0: They're in order. As much in order as they ever will be.
1: After you told me the story about the lamp, I wondered.
0: Wondered?
1: If perhaps there weren't some loose ends somewhere. Some time, I mean, that might need catching up.
0: No, I don't think so. No, I think not. But except, as I said, I wish there were at least a few things I could do for someone else.
1: You know about that, Manfred. I don't.
0: If I could have taken back a gift of happiness to someone. But I didn't. When I got the lamp, I killed a man. When I met Conchita, I sat and watched Custer's men being slaughtered.
1: What could you have done?
0: I might have fought with him. I might have contributed.
1: Contributed your own death? What good would that have done?
0: Maybe I'd been happier.
1: I think not.
0: I've been handed the greatest opportunity of all time, and what have I done with it?
1: Manfred, why are you so afraid of the future?
0: What makes you think I'm afraid of the future?
1: You are, aren't you?
0: Not afraid of it.
1: Yes, you are.
0: Well, who isn't? The past, that's happened. We know about it. We can take care of ourselves in the past, but the future...
1: But the future is the place where you might find that gift you want to bring to humanity. To others, if you don't like the pomposity.
0: I don't know.
1: Something's there. Something that might help us if we know a little about it.
0: No.
1: You say you owe a debt, Nancy.
0: Yes, but I...
1: I don't want to remind you of what I told you tonight, but...
0: How long have I got, Catherine?
1: Shall I tell you?
0: Tell me.
1: You may have 6 months.
0: Hmm.
1: Or you may have 10 years.
0: But the 6 months is more likely.
1: Yes. Yes, it is. Or...
0: Or what?
1: Or less.
0: Catherine, I'm afraid.
1: It's your decision, Manfred. But there's not much time.
0: Well, what if I find...
1: Yes?
0: Well, if I find I'm dead when I go into the future, would that be suicide?
1: You might be dead an hour from now, Manfred.
0: No.
1: You or I or anyone.
0: Maybe I wouldn't be able to come back.
1: You have only to light the lamp, you said.
0: Well, I know, but they might not let me come back.
1: I rather think they'd be glad to help us. Because anything we might do with their secret could conceivably help them.
0: Yes, I suppose. I suppose so.
1: Well, think it over, Manfred.
0: I will.
1: Telephone me in the morning.

0: there for a long time, thinking it all over. Something of a shock to be told that you're near the inevitable close of your life. To know that death is so irrevocably near. I think that faded from my mind in those black hours. Only the overpowering curiosity remained. The curiosity that Catherine had set a fire in me. I know only that the clock was striking 4 when I pinched out a last cigarette and reached over for the lamp. I was quite calm as I touched the flame of my lighter to the wick. I said aloud,
1: I wish I could see the future.

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I could look out over the city from any angle. I heard a light from my lamp. It was the only light there was anywhere. I called out. There was no answer. I called again. Still, there was nothing but the oppressive silence. I moved. A part of the wall collapsed beside me. And in the east, the first glow of the sunrise brightened the morning. I put out the light of the lamp. I do not know how long I stood there in the ruined room, unmoving, gazing out on a scene of desolation such as man has never seen before. And as the sun rose higher into the prevailingly dark sky, new scenes of ruin and ashes came into view. There was nothing. The city was gone. As far as the eye could see, desolation. And one living man to be.

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If I could light the lamp, I could return, and perhaps there's some way that we can work together and plan and...

0: of today's Quiet Please story was Light the Lamp for Me. It was written and directed by Willis Cooper, and the man who spoke to you was Ernest Chappell.
1: And Pat O'Malley played the Irish soldier. Floyd Buckley was Tiburcio, and the doctor was Kathleen O'Day. As usual, music for Quiet Please is played by Albert Berman. Now for a word about next week, my good friend, our writer-director, Willis Cooper.
2: I've written a story for next week that I call Meet John Smith. John.
1: And so, until next week at the same time, I'm quietly yours, Ernest Chappell.
0: And now, a listening reminder. The racket-busting counter-spies expose another vicious criminal enterprise this afternoon. Be sure to hear David Harding counter-spy over this ABC station. 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

0: Speed Gibson of the International Secret Police.
1: Zero. Zero.

0: When Speed Gibson and Clint Barlow return from Asia, after ending the activities there of the Octopus and his infamous gang, they learn that Chief Riley, head of the International Secret Police, has another job for them. A syndicate located in Africa claims to have located the long-lost continent of Atlantis in the midst of the Sahara Desert. They have secured the financial backing of 10 of the world's richest men, but since receiving the money, have accomplished nothing tangible. The investors, suspecting a gigantic swindle, have asked the secret police to begin a quiet investigation, and Speed and Clint are assigned to this duty when Buchanan, one of the heaviest stockholders, disappears in Central Africa, and a scrap of paper bearing the mark of the Octopus is found among his belongings. We find the boys and Smiley Preston, who is replacing Barney, getting ready for the takeoff from New York.
1: Well, is everything packed, Speed?
2: Yes, Clint. It was easy. Most of the big stuff wasn't unpacked yet. We hardly stay in one place long enough to get our washing done.
1: You said it.
3: You don't have to worry about washing down in Africa, boy. Too hot to wear many clothes.
2: Is it really as hot as I've heard, Smiley?
3: Is it hot? Once you all get inland, all you'll be thinking about is a nice, tall glass of ice water. And you'll have to take it out in thinking, because if there's one thing they haven't got in that country, it's ice water.
1: Well, I'm hoping we won't have to go inland, Smiley.
3: You're going to look for Buchanan, and he was last seen in Central Africa.
1: I know, but by the time we reach there, the whole picture may have changed. I've been studying these reports on the syndicate, and most of their activity seems to have started in Morocco. Since we're landing there, we'll probably lay over for a little while until we get our bearings.
2: What route have you finally decided to take, Clint?
1: Well, from here we go to Bermuda, and then make our longest hop between there and the Azores.
3: Man, that is a hop. 2,200 miles, I think.
2: It'll be a cinch in that plane they've got for us. Gee, it's a dilly.
1: From the Azores, we could go right on to Morocco. But we better play safe and set down on the island of Madeira, and then go on to the African coast.
2: How long will it take us to reach Bermuda?
1: About 5 hours, I should say. Say, if we don't get down to the dock, we'll never get away from New York. I told Chief Riley we'd meet him there at 10, and it's 9:30 already.
3: What was that he said about giving us a crew, Clint?
1: Oh, yes, Leeds and Davis, a mechanic and a navigator.
2: Navigator? We don't need him. Well, you've always done that job, Clint.
1: The chief wants us to concentrate on the job ahead of us, Pete, and not so much on the flying. I'll handle the controls, and Smiley can relieve me. Other than that, we'll be free to think of the African setup. Ooh, that new ship almost flies itself.
2: But we're supposed to be working on the quiet. Are these other fellas in on the investigation?
1: No, they're not members of the secret police, but merely employees. Now, they've been told that we're going over to check up on our agencies in Africa. So, be careful what you say in front of them. Don't mention the Atlantean syndicate.
2: I get it.
1: Well, we're all ready. Let's go.
3: Wait a minute.
2: What's the matter, Smiley?
3: My rabbit's foot. I ain't got it.
2: Rabbit's foot?
1: If you think Barney was superstitious, well, you're around Smiley a while, Speed. He wasn't born in Alabama for nothing.
3: Now, I ain't superstitious, but Barney and Pete have just helped me, and it's been lucky to me, that's all, and I... Here it is. This little old piece of fluff has saved my life many a time.
2: Didn't do much for the rabbit it belonged to.
3: Huh? Now, wouldn't you know he'd think of something like that, Clint? Come on. Let's get along to the dock, or he'll have me losing faith in this here bunny's foot.
1: Oh, kind of busy down here at the dock.
2: Gee, this is a swell landing the secret police have, isn't it, Clint? Special police launches and a pier and a float where the planes can be boarded?
1: Yes, you've just about everything here in our New York headquarters, Speed. But we need it. Never know what sort of a call we're going to get from what corner of the earth.
2: Yeah. Look, isn't that Chief Riley waiting for us there ahead?
1: Oh, yes. Those two fellas with him are Leeds and Davis.
2: You know them very well, Clint?
1: No, just by sight. I've never worked with them.
2: Have you, Smiley?
3: No, Speed. They stay right here in New York, and most of my time's been spent in Africa, you know.
2: Oh.
1: Why? What's on your mind, Speed?
2: Well, I guess I'm just used to working with secret police operators. Somehow I'm not so keen on having anybody else along on an important flight like this.
3: The kid's smart, Clint.
1: Yeah, smart, but he needs experience. Sometimes we have to work with civilians, Speed. And Leeds and Davis are to be trusted. At least the chief recommends them highly, and he should know, if anyone.
2: Sure.
1: Remember now, not a word about the Atlantean syndicate.
2: Don't worry. So far as those fellows will know, I'm just going along for the ride. Hi, Chief Riley.
4: Good morning, Speed.
1: Well, you think we wouldn't get here, sir?
4: No, you're right on time, Clint. You always are. Your baggage arrived a few minutes ago. I knew you couldn't be far behind. Oh, you and Preston know you're a mechanic and navigator.
1: Oh, yes. How are you, sir?
4: Speed Gibson, this is Mr. Davis, and this is Mr. Leeds.
5: How are you?
6: Speed. I've heard a lot about you from Chief Riley.
2: Have you, Mr. Leeds?
6: Well, I think we're going to get along fine. Maybe we'll let you help with the navigation.
2: No, thanks. Clint's teaching it to me, but he's also taught me not to monkey around when somebody else is doing it.
6: He did, huh? You've got a smart nephew, Mr. Barlow.
1: He can hold up his ends of things, all right. Is our baggage stored away in the plane, Chief Riley?
4: Yes, Davis took care of all that. Your motors are warmed up, too. Switched them off just before you arrived.
1: Good. And I guess everything is all set for the takeoff.
4: Now, you have your instructions as to what procedure to follow in Africa. Check up on all our operators in the key cities, and keep in constant touch with me regarding your progress.
1: I understand, sir. We'll do our best.
3: Sure, and with me along, they'll know more about Africa than they know about the United States when we come back.
1: Oh, you take care of us all right, Smiley, with that rabbit's foot along. Well, start the motors, Davis.
7: Yes, sir, right away.
2: Boy, what a plane. Looks almost as big as the Clipper ships, Chief Riley.
4: Well, you'll need a large plane on this flight, Speed. You may have to live in it for days at a time. You'll find it completely equipped for every emergency.
1: Uh-huh. Plenty of ammunition, of course, for big game.
4: Yes, everything you might need.
6: Are you figuring on having time to hunt big game, Mr. Barlow?
1: If we come across it, Leeds. Never know what might cross our path in Africa.
3: Listen to that motor. Sweet like an angel's song.
2: Gosh, I can hardly wait to start the flight.
1: Well, here goes the second motor. Might as well go down to the float and board the plane.
4: Yes. Now you have full instructions, Clint. From here on, it's all up to you, Speed, and Fred.
1: You may depend on us. Come on.
3: Think you'll have any trouble handling such a big ship, Clint? You're used to the smaller planes.
1: Yes, but when I took this one up on the trial flight yesterday, she handled like a dream, Smiley. That San Diego company that built this bimotored amphibian certainly outdid themselves. It turned out a plane that's way ahead of anything else in the air.
3: I'll tell you more about that after we land in Africa.
4: Well, here we are. I don't need to tell you boys that I wish you plenty of luck.
1: Thank you, Chief. And we'll keep in constant touch with you by a short wave set. Smiley can handle that, and Speed can help him out.
2: You bet.
3: Goodbye, Chief.
4: Goodbye, Smiley. And don't let any wild animals get these boys.
3: Don't you fuss yourself that Speed and Clint. I think the wild animals will be the ones that'll have to worry.
1: Well, go ahead and get that plane, fella.
2: So long, Chief Riley.
1: So long, Chief.
4: Take care, sir.
1: All right.

0: Gee, what a plane. You can hardly hear the motors back here in the cabin.
1: Mm-hmm. I never worry about motors so long as I hear them. It's when I'm up in the air and don't hear them that gets me fucked.
0: Well, you won't have to think about things like that with Clint at the control, Smiley.
1: I know, boy. I've known that Razorback for a long time, and he's never let me down yet. And something tells me that you're cut out of the same piece of wood.
0: Sure hope so. There's nobody I'd rather be like than Clint.
1: You said it. Say, I wonder if there's anything to eat right handy.
0: You hungry?
1: Well, we've been up in the air 2 hours, and I ain't had a bite. What about you?
0: No, if I'm too excited to eat, I'll wait till we land in Bermuda. I'll get you something, Smiley. What would you like? Sandwiches, fruit, candy, or what?
1: Well, just give me a couple of 3 sandwiches and some fruit and some candy, too. I don't want to eat too much before we dine in Bermuda.
0: No, sounds like it. I'll get the stuff now.
1: Where's Leeds and Davis?
0: Mr. Davis is up in the control cabin with Clint. Leeds just went through here a while ago. Says something about checking up on the parachutes in the baggage compartment.
1: Yeah? What's he figuring on doing? Bailing out?
0: Well, no. Guess he's like some people when they get on a boat. First thing they look for is a life preserver.
1: Yeah. Well, he'd better spend more time on his navigating and less time in the baggage room. Chutes won't do him any good if we get way off our course.
0: Don't worry about that. Clint knows too much about navigation himself. Say, if we've been in the air over 2 hours, we're almost halfway to Bermuda.
1: Uh-huh. And I'm still hungry. Throw me an apple or something if you can't find those sandwiches in a hurry, boy.
0: Here it all is, Smiley. Do you want anything to drink with it? Milk or something? I can get it out of the refrigerator.
1: No, thanks. What are you looking for?
0: When I was over getting the food, I thought I smelled smoke.
1: Imagination. Nobody's smoked since we left New York.
0: I don't get it over here. Just over there.
2: Are you hungry already, Mr. Preston?
1: Well, looks kind of like it, Leeds, with all this food around me.
0: Please tell Clint to call me if he wants anything, Mr. Leeds.
2: All right, Speed. I'll tell him.
1: Man, oh, man. Leeds? Sandwiches hit the spot.
0: Smiley, now I smell smoke over here.
1: Will you forget that talk about smoke up here? It makes me nervous.
0: But it's getting stronger all the time. Where the dickens is it coming from?
1: Well, maybe Clint's burning too much oil or something. Remember, this plane's brand new, Speed. Needs to be sort of broken in.
0: No, it isn't that kind of smoke. Smiley, look what's curling out from the baggage compartment, from under the door.
1: Holy leaping bullfrogs, it is smoke.
0: The baggage room. Smiley, the plane's on fire.

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4: Once upon a time there was an engineer. 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

0: this is Arch Obler. Yes, this tonight is not a play of horror. There is no terror in it, only wonder. For the day of which we speak was a strange, wonderful day.
1: Express to the observation roof, going up.
2: In here,
3: yes.
1: Face front, please.
2: Eve? Forget all about what's happening outside, newspapers and things.

0: To the observation roof, going up.
1: In here it is.
2: Yes.
0: Face front, please.
1: Eve?
2: Hmm?
1: Forget all about what's happening outside, newspapers and things. Don't let it spoil this.
2: Nothing can spoil being with you, Michael.
1: Sweet.
2: You can't hardly feel the elevator moving. It is moving, Michael.
1: Oh, sure, look at the lights. 25th floor already.
2: Doesn't seem possible. Oh, my ears.
1: Yeah, mine too.
2: Because we're going so fast?
1: No, it's something about air pressure. You know, like getting on top of a mountain. Gee, look at those lights. We're at the 50th floor. At least they say so.
2: Oh, it's so scary. Wonderful.
1: Just think, 102 floors up in the air.
0: Not on this elevator, mister.
1: Huh?
0: You'll have to change to the 80th, then at the 86th again.
1: Oh, thanks. Look, the 70th floor already.
0: Of course, this is one of the longest elevator shafts in the world.
1: Yeah, I should think it is.
2: I bet they're fooling us.
1: Yeah.
0: I heard there's an extra paper out that the war is going
1: to... Please.
0: Huh?
1: If you don't mind, we don't want to talk about those things.
0: Oh, yeah. I don't blame you. Well, far as we go.
1: Where do we...
0: Next elevator, right over there, sir.
1: Thanks. Better hold on to my arm, Eve.
2: Yes. Why does everyone have to talk about the war all the time, Michael?
1: It's just the way it is, I guess.
3: Come on up.
1: Come ahead, Eve.
3: Watch your step, please.
1: Wonder how much you can see up there.
2: All New York, the guidebook says.
3: Far as we go.
1: You mean this is where we...
3: 86th floor, mister. Take the elevator right over there for the observation room.
1: Oh, thanks. Come on, Eve.
2: Oh, but Michael, we no sooner got in than we got out.
1: 6 floors higher. At least he says so. I guess this is the place where we get there.
0: Going up.
1: Come on, Eve. We'll never get closer to heaven.
0: Observation roof, next stop. 102nd floor.
1: And I used to think that I was getting up high when I climbed the apple tree.
0: Observation roof, 102nd floor.
1: Gosh, Express is right. All right, Eve, this is it.
2: Will the wind blow? Will it be all... Well, Michael, it's all glassed in.
1: Yeah.
2: Oh, Michael, how wonderful.
1: Gosh.
2: Michael, come over here.
1: Huh?
2: Look, the ocean out there.
1: I can see the Statue of Liberty.
2: Oh, it's wonderful.
1: And you didn't want to come up here.
2: It's like the world right under it.
1: Not scared a bit, are you?
2: Why should I be? It's just wonderful. Oh, look over here.
1: Hey, will you quit running around here like a doodle bug? What's
2: the bridge is over the river. Which one is that?
1: Oh, I don't know. Brooklyn or something.
2: Oh, so many buildings. I had no idea New York was so spread out. So many buildings. So wonderful.
1: Yeah, from up here.
2: What did you say, Michael?
1: I said it's all wonderful from up here. But get down there and... Well, I bet it's like one of those Hollywood, you know, glamour stars when she gets up in the morning.
2: Michael, what do you know about things like that?
1: Well, I know you're super colossal or something when you wake up.
2: Oh.
1: You are. Your eyelashes sort of flutter, and then you stretch out just like a little pup dog.
2: Like a pup dog? Michael, is that romantic?
1: Oh, I don't know the words. I just know that I'm gladder every minute that you married me.
2: You married me?
1: Now, don't argue with your husband.
2: Husband?
1: Eve, lips are so soft.
2: Yours aren't.
1: Glad no one else is up here.
2: All right, Michael, $2.20 to make love to me or to see the sight.
1: I married a beautiful cash register.
2: Mr. Smith, will you let go?
1: Oh.
2: You're going to see me for 99 years. Maybe this is the last time we'll ever be able to get away from the farm and see New York this way. And we are... Michael.
1: Huh?
2: Look over there.
1: Hey, how do you like that? Clouds.
2: Where did they come from?
1: Well, the usual place clouds come from, I suppose.
2: But so quickly.
1: Well, we're up plenty high.
2: Look at them. They're coming right at us.
1: It's a strong wind, I guess.
2: Oh, Michael, this is so exciting. Up in the clouds.
1: Made to order for you and me. Uh-oh, rain.
2: Well, there goes the rest of our day.
1: Mm, sure a good thing they got this place glassed in.
2: Oh.
1: Eve, it's only lightning.
2: Oh, no.
1: Oh, you've been in thunderstorms before.
2: Michael.
1: Eve, what is it?
2: The clouds. They're fighting.
1: Huh?
2: Look at them. Fighting each other.
1: Well, is that any reason to be afraid? Gosh, thunderclouds always sort of boil around.
2: Like armies. Fighting.
1: Eve, what kind of talk is that?
2: Armies. Fighting.
1: Why do you keep saying that?
2: I can't help it. I keep thinking...
1: Well, don't think. Remember, we said our honeymoon. We wouldn't think about anything but us.
2: But this is us. How can I be happy when all over the world...

0: talk about it once and for all, then you and I won't have to talk about it anymore. Gosh, I don't know anything about those things the newspapers are always talking about. Maybe I'm not so smart as the people who live in this town and all the other big towns when it comes to dodging taxicabs and throwing wisecracks. But I know this. I don't want to own everything I can get my hands on. And I know that it isn't right for some people to have too much and some people to have too little. And I know that when I go to fight, I will fight. And it'll be for what I know is right, for the kind of world where all the little people have a chance, no matter what they look like or what their name is or what their blood is. Because I know that no matter what any little dictator says, people all over the world are just like you and me. All they want and all I want is happy work and someone they care about to work for and a little time left over in which just to enjoy being alive.
1: I love you, Michael.
0: Let's go down.
1: No, Just a minute more. Storm's breaking.
0: Yeah, I guess it is. First time in my life I ever talk like that.
1: You're very good, Michael.
0: I'm not bright, but good.
1: Michael, look.
0: Look at what?
1: You just can't see anything down there.
0: Yeah, air's full of mist, that's why.
1: See things, and yet you don't see them.
0: Let's go, huh?
1: All right.
0: Hold on to my arm. If it's still raining when we get down, we'll take a taxi back to the hotel.
1: All right.
0: I guess this is the button I pressed to get the elevator up here. Well, that ought to bring them up. Gosh, thunderstorms and everything. It's been some experience, hasn't it?
1: Yes.
0: Yeah, I sure jumped out of my skin when you screamed. I mean, when you saw those thunderclouds.
1: I didn't scream, Michael.
0: Well, you certainly did, kind of. I sure don't know much about women, I guess. I mean, you were afraid of the clouds, and then you weren't afraid of the thunder and lightning.
1: Clouds were horrible.
0: Oh. Hey, what's the matter with that elevator?
1: Ring again.
0: Well, that's all I've been doing.
1: Something must be wrong with it. The button.
0: Yeah. No answer. That's plain enough.
1: Oh, don't be so impatient.
0: Oh, we certainly can't walk down.
1: They'll come up for us.
0: Gosh, my thumb's getting sore punching this thing. Something sure is out of order.
1: Maybe we had better walk down.
0: 102 floors?
1: No. No, I mean just to the next landing where we can get the next elevator. See, a stairway.
0: Oh. Okay, I guess there's nothing else to do about it. Come on.
1: Don't walk so fast, dear.
0: Oh, what a life.
1: Oh, it isn't so bad walking downstairs.
0: You're swell. Here, take my arm. Down we go, Mrs. Smith. You know, elevators are all right, but me, I'll take the good old-fashioned horse.
1: Crazy.
0: Step 150, 51, 52,
1: 53. Michael, look. That door says 86.
0: Hallelujah, we're here. Sure, a heavy door. All right, Eve, go through.
1: Yes.
0: There. Now we'll find out what was the matter. Elevators. Oh, there we are.
1: Doors are open.
0: Yeah. Gosh, where are the elevator men?
1: Maybe we just better wait.
0: Wait? I want to ride. Where are they?
1: Nobody in the hall.
0: Hey!
1: Michael, don't.
0: I got to get someone to run the contraptions. Hey, elevator man!
1: Well, they won't like it.
0: Oh, gosh, I don't like being stuck up here. Hey, is there someone here to run these elevators?
1: No one.
0: Now what'll we do?
1: Well, the last elevator stopped at the 80th floor, didn't it?
0: You mean walk again?
1: I guess we'll have to.
0: Yeah. And what could have happened to them? Hey, isn't there anyone here? Hey, we want to get downstairs. Hey!
1: It's no use, dear.
0: Well, there's got to be somebody on this floor.
1: Well, don't get so excited, Michael.
0: Oh, gosh, there's 80 floors between us and the street. We can't walk all that way.
1: We'll have to.
0: Telephone.
1: Huh?
0: Yeah, telephone, that's it. I'll call the operator and tell her what's happened. Come on.
1: Michael, wait for me. Michael, you can't go in there.
0: Come on,
1: it's a private office.
0: Well, sure, but they won't mind if I... Say, can you beat that?
1: No one here.
0: Gone off with the elevator man, I'll bet you. Well, at least they left the telephone. Hope I can dial this thing right. Here it says operating.
1: Michael, they won't like it at all if they come back in here and find we walked right in without a...
0: Gosh.
1: What's the matter?
0: The telephone. Here, listen.
1: Sounds sort of dead.
0: Yeah, I'll say. Here, give it to me. I gotta get somebody. Hey, listen, operator. How about answering? Operator.
1: No use, Michael.
0: Yeah. Oh, is this a mess?
1: Have to walk down, I guess.
0: Where is everyone in this building? Gosh, you...
1: Michael, maybe there's been a fire.
0: Fire? Yeah, maybe...
1: Michael, quick, let's get to the stairway and get out of here. Quick, Michael. How far have we gone?
0: Oh, 5 or 6 floors, I guess. Hold tight to my arm. We have to walk.
1: The whole building can't be empty, Michael.
0: I tried every office on that floor, I tell you. There was no one. No one. Oh, gosh, this is the scariest thing I've ever seen.
1: It can't be a fire, Michael.
0: No. There's no smoke or anything.
1: But where is everyone? Michael, where?
0: I don't know. Honest, I don't know.
1: Michael.
0: Honey, I'm as tired trying to figure it out as I am walking down the whole blasted 102 floors. Floor after floor, offices all fixed up as if people were working in them and no one there. I give up, I tell you.
1: Michael, the war.
0: Huh?
1: I mean the war news. Everybody ran out into the street.
0: Now, Eve, does that make sense? A whole skyscraper emptied out just to grab newspaper?
1: Michael.
0: About a war that's all the way over the ocean? Oh, that makes about as little sense as everything else. Well, this is it.
1: Are we?
0: So help me, the main floor. All out. Oh, gosh, my legs.
1: No, Michael, don't sit down. Hurry.
0: Hurry away.
1: Out of here, in the street. Don't you want to know what's happened?
0: Well, yeah, sure. Oh, that door says to the street. Let's go.
1: Here, wait for me, Michael.
0: Sure glad to get out of this place. Come on, out we go.
1: Yes. Michael.
0: Gosh.
1: Oh, Michael.
0: It's all right, dear. It's all right.
1: Michael, what's happened?
0: Not a person in the streets.
1: There were so many.
0: Yeah.
1: Michael, listen.
0: I don't hear anything.
1: Listen.
0: The wind.
1: Yes, that's it. That's it, only the wind. Michael, don't you remember? Ever since we got to New York, all day yesterday, all night, all morning, the noise, Michael. Don't you remember the noise?
0: Yes,
1: sir. And now nothing but the wind. What's happened? Why is it so quiet now? Where are the people? Michael.

0: Do you want to rest?
1: No. Just keep walking.
0: All right.
1: If we'd only meet one. Michael, if we'd only meet one person.
2: Eve, stop it. Of course we'll meet someone. We've got to. There's millions of people in this town. Millions, I tell you.
1: Not a living thing. Horse, dog.
2: There's an explanation, I tell you. There's an explanation for everything. Everyone's gone somewhere. That's all. Gone somewhere.
1: Where have they gone, Michael?
2: Careful, automobile.
1: Standing still. Like all the rest.
2: Crazy people leave their cars standing right in the middle of the street. But they'll come back. They got to. Millions of people, I tell you. People, where are you? People. Hey, somebody, come out, blast you. Come out, people.
1: No.
2: People, can't you
1: no,
2: hear
1: please,
2: me?
1: Please, Michael, stop.
2: You.
1: You're frightened.
2: People, where are you?
1: Empty streets. Stop
2: can't
1: yelling
2: you come
1: at
2: out?
1: Michael.
2: People, where
1: Michael,
2: are you?
1: Stop.
2: People.
1: Stop.
0: Oh, Eve.
1: Hold me.
0: What's happened to us? What? No. No, I gotta stop asking questions. I gotta keep going. I gotta find someone. They'll tell us. They'll... Eve. What? Tremble. What is it, Eve?
1: Michael. I just thought...
0: Thought what?
1: All these empty streets. Michael, listen to me. What if there is no one else?
0: Huh?
1: What if you and I are the only ones left? Michael?
0: Yes?
1: I can't walk another step.
0: All right, we'll rest.
1: Where?
0: Anywhere. It doesn't matter much, does it? All New York's ours. You ought to know that by now.
1: No, don't.
0: Look, you know where we are?
1: No.
0: Broadway, Times Square. Well, I give you Times Square. It's all yours, wedding present.
1: Michael, I'm
0: the... Yeah, yours. Shops and big signs and all the taxi cabs and buses and cars standing around.
1: Please.
0: Yours, Eve. Yours to have or to lose or burn up.
1: Michael,
0: or...
1: please.
0: I'm sorry, honey. Guess I'm a little goofy. Let's keep going, huh?
1: All right. Tired?
3: Yeah.
1: It's going to get dark soon.
3: Yeah.
1: Will there be light?
0: Nope.
1: How do you know?
0: I'd find the light switches all along the way.
1: I won't be afraid in the dark.
0: Well, I guess that's one advantage we've got coming from the country.
1: There'll be people there, won't there?
0: I don't think so.
1: Why do you say that?
0: Well, when we went to that store before, there were radio sets, battery ones. I tried them when you weren't looking. There was nothing on the air.
1: What does that mean?
0: It means what you said before. Maybe it's true.
1: We're the only... The only...
0: Yeah.
1: Somehow I'm not as frightened as I was.
0: Me neither. My head... I'm just all mixed up, that's all. They left the doors open and the automobiles right in the middle of the street, and everything's just as if they stopped right in the middle of what they were doing. But why? Why? That word's got me dizzy, chasing around in my head.
1: Michael.
0: Millions of people. Where have they disappeared to? If we only had some idea, any idea.
1: Michael.
0: What's the matter? Why are you...
1: That newspaper. Right at your feet.
0: Huh?
1: Pick it up. The headline.
0: War fury rages. Armies march in Europe. Well?
1: The headline.
0: Well, what of it? The same one as this morning.
1: Couldn't that be the answer?
0: Answer to what? What are you talking about?
1: Why, they disappeared.
0: Eve, get hold of yourself. What's a war thousands of miles away got to do with this?
1: Maybe it's the same over there.
0: People gone?
1: Yes.
0: Let's keep going. No, the curb. Let's sit here.
1: All right.
0: Now, you got to tell me what you started to say.
1: Don't laugh at me when I say it, Michael.
0: Just tell me.
1: Maybe God got tired of it.
0: What?
1: He's been so patient, waiting all these years for people to learn how to live on the earth. So today, well, he just got tired and took everybody away.
0: Eve.
1: Michael, don't look at me like that. Is what I said any more crazy than... than what's happened. Look, this street should be like daylight with electric signs. There should be so many people around us and automobiles coming and going and streetcars and a whole city living. But there's nothing.

0: Michael, who else could have taken them away? Why can't it be true? He got so tired of the horrible mess they were making of things that he took them away. Yes, that's it. He took
1: them. No, but stop it. No, it's crazy talk. I won't listen.
0: Crazy because we don't understand.
1: It's impossible, I tell you.
0: Why is it impossible? Michael, I don't know very much, but I know this. I've been thinking about it all the time we've been walking. Call the way people got here on Earth any name you want. But no matter how you say it, when you really think about it, it's all a miracle. Things joining in the empty air and growing, burning and cooling. The animals growing out of things that couldn't move. The animals changing for millions of years until there were men. I tell you, it's all crazy and impossible, and yet someone made it happen. So why not this? Yes, if he made men, why couldn't he get tired of the way they were doing things and destroy them?
1: I can't believe it's you talking.
0: Michael, I think I'm saying the truth. Someone made mankind, and that someone just destroyed them.
1: Then what are we doing here? We're flesh and blood like the rest.
0: Maybe he just forgot us. Or maybe...
1: What?
0: Oh, it doesn't matter.
1: Tell me.
0: Maybe you and I...
1: Well?
0: Maybe he wanted just a couple of people to start over with.
1: You say crazy things, and then you say crazier ones.
0: What if it's true, Michael? Think, what if it's true? The things you set up on the roof during the storm, those good things. Maybe he heard them and liked them.
1: Getting so dark.
0: Maybe he heard them and liked them.
1: I'm awfully tired. Let's find a place to sleep.
0: All right.
1: I'll help you.
0: Where will we go?
1: Any place. We can go any place now.
0: Yes. Let's hurry. It'll be terrible on the streets when it's very dark.
1: Yes.
0: No, wait, Michael.
1: Huh?
0: Why should we hurry and be afraid? Who can harm us now?
1: You're right. All the harm is out of the city now.
0: Michael, you don't quite believe all the things I said before. But tomorrow when the sun is shining again and we really know that this happened and isn't kind of a dream, you'll believe then, won't you, Michael?
1: Maybe.
0: You're thinking something. Tell me what.
1: Well, if what you think did happen, maybe he left a few more people like us at different places on the earth. I mean, plain ordinary people to join together and make a new world. We'll have to help run things.
0: Michael, yes.
1: But Eve, we don't know anything about running a world, you and I. We're just you and me. How can we do better than they did? The millions of them.
0: Maybe by remembering something they sort of forgot.
1: What?
0: It's just to do unto others as they should do unto you.
2: Ladies and gentlemen, this is Linda Darnell. I speak to you now while your hearts and minds are full of tonight's play, because what I'm about to say to you is close to what you've been hearing. The victories a few days ago sang in the headlines, but today's headlines speak in a deeper voice of reality, a voice which says,
3: more of our men must die before this war is won.
2: If that realistic thought is unpleasant, you and I can do something about it. We can give our men all of the finest war equipment possible, when they need it, at the time they need it. And the time has come now because the attack is now. It's hard to conceive, isn't it, of any decent human being wanting to make profits out of this war. So, if there's extra money in your pay envelope, spend it in the only manner that will enable you to face the future with a clear conscience. Put those dollars into war bonds. Back the attack now with your dollars. And when that final victory does come, a part of it will be yours.
3: Thank you, Linda Darnell.
4: Ladies and gentlemen, the makers of ironized yeast were happy to devote their entire commercial time on tonight's program to the third War Loan Drive in cooperation with the drug, cosmetic, and allied industries. Mr. Obler?
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2: No, I don't think so.
1: What about that?
2: No. It's quite nice, though.
1: Is it? Do you think I might try a piece? I'll have 2 ounces, please.
3: Jacob's, the cream of cream crackers.
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5: Will you have the polo, dear Liza, will you have the polo, dear Liza, polo?
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1: Hey, do you know something? 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
1: Good evening, Signor.
0: I have come from the southern part of Italy to study at the University of Padua. I was passing your house and thought you might have a room to let.
1: No, I'm sorry. My rooms are all rented.
0: Oh, but what shall I do? I was sure you would help me. When I first saw the crest there above the door...
1: The crest? Why, do you know it?
0: It's the armorial bearing of my family, and this was my great-grandfather's house, Signora. I've often heard my grandmother speak of it.
1: Well, then your name must be Guasconti.
0: Giovanni Guasconti, Signora. I should be grateful for your help.
1: Well, I really do not have a room to rent, Signor. There are so many students in Padua, but...
0: Yes?
1: I was just thinking of the room on the east side of the house. Long ago I closed it up, but perhaps for one night...
0: Oh, it's very kind of you.
1: Come along, I'll show it to you. Follow me up the stairs.
0: Do you not rent it, Signora, because it is so small, perhaps?
1: No. The room is quite large. But it's the only one in the house that has an eastern exposure.
0: But who could object to the morning sun?
1: Oh, it isn't the sun, Signor.
0: Then what?
1: You will see for yourself in a moment. There.
0: What? Why, it's a beautiful room, Signora. And how sweet the air is. You keep flowers here?
1: There's a garden outside below the window. Here, I'll show you.
0: Oh.
1: Peep through the shutters. The moon's quite bright tonight.
0: Oh, that's a beautiful place. Thousands of flowers. And the wall around it is high. This is a strange thing, Signora.
1: It is, indeed it is.
0: No, not the garden. You know how sometimes you experience something that seems to have happened before?
1: Little things you do or see.
0: I have stood here before and looked out at such a garden. But before, a beautiful girl was on that path tending the flower. Look, there she is.
1: Signor Conaway, it is she, the doctor's daughter.
0: Ah, how beautiful she is. Just as I remembered.
1: It is not good to look upon her.
0: Oh, look, she's seen us. And there's a man. A tall, gaunt-looking man standing in the shadows.
1: It's he, the doctor. I'm afraid... There's something about both Dr. Rappaccini and his daughter I don't understand. Something evil.
0: Oh, but Signora.
1: The way he looked at you. Oh, I could not let you stay here.
0: Oh, of course you will. There's nothing to fear.
1: Oh, but the sweet smell of the flowers is so strong. It makes one grow faint.
0: Who is he, this Dr. Rappaccini?
1: No one in Padua knows anything about him, except that he lives alone with his daughter who tends the garden for him. It is said that he distills the plants into medicines potent as a charm. Now, come.
0: You will let me stay, Signora, if only for the night. Say you will.
1: But, Signor...
0: Would you send me away when I have no place to go?
1: I should never have suggested this room.
0: I promise you no harm will come of it. There, now, let me see you smile again and say I may stay the night.
1: But tomorrow you must find another place. Promise me that, too.
0: I promise.
1: Then I'll fetch your sheets. I'll be back in a moment.
0: Signorina Rappaccini.
2: Who is it that calls?
0: Up here in the window.
2: What is it, Signor?
0: Your flowers sparkle like gems in the moonlight. It is the most beautiful garden I've ever seen.
2: Thank you, Signor.
0: Perhaps someday you'll honor me with a gift of one of the blossoms.
2: My father prizes them highly. But perhaps he would consent to the gift of one someday. Good night to you, Signor.
0: Good night, beautiful lady.
3: So, my young pupil has become acquainted with the daughter of Rappaccini. This is startling news.
0: But, Signor Baglioni, why do you frown so? You are as bad as Dame Lisabetta, my landlady. I've lived in her house for a week now, and every day she threatens to send me away.
3: This garden, Giovanni, what is it like?
0: Ah, almost as beautiful as Beatrice herself, Professor. The plants are lush, and the blossoms very, very large. Some of them have all the colors of the rainbow, but there is one... The most beautiful of all that grows in a huge urn in the center of an ancient fountain. Its leaves are bright green and very large, and its flowers purple and red. In the sunlight they sparkle, and at nighttime they catch the rays of the moon and glimmer like diamonds covered with dew.
3: Giovanni, you are the son of my old friend, and I must tell you this. Move away from the garden this very night.
0: But why? Why is everybody so frightened of Dr. Rappaccini?
3: In Padua, Giovanni, there are certain grave objections to his professional character.
0: What are they?
3: It is said that he cares infinitely more for science than for mankind. That his patients are only subjects for new experiments. He would sacrifice human life for even a mustard seed of knowledge.
0: Oh, there aren't many men capable of so spiritual a love of science.
3: Heaven forbid. And they also say that he has instructed his daughter deeply in a science. So you see, She is as dangerous as he.
0: Oh, it is only malicious gossip, believe me, senor. Almost every night I've spoken of Beatrice from my window. And she's as charmingly feminine as she is beautiful.
3: Ah, youth is as heedless as the arrow of love itself. Giovanni, you are not leaving.
0: I must, Professor Baglioni. Thank you for the dinner and the wine.
3: But the evening's just begun.
0: You see, every night she comes to the garden now. And I wouldn't miss seeing her, Professor. Not for all the flowers in the whole wide world. Goodbye. Thanks again.
3: But I have not told you what... Oh, students, they will never listen. And he jeopardizes his very life.
2: Oh, Signora, I'm glad you've come at last.
0: Why, Elisabetta, what's the matter? What's happened?
2: He came here. Here to this house.
0: What?
2: Oh, I tell you, I've been fair shaking with fright, thinking of it.
0: But who?
2: The knocker sounded, late this afternoon it was. Uh-huh. And I went to the door, not even faintly suspecting, and the saints preserve us, Signor, there he stood.
0: Elisabetta, calm yourself. Now, what is this?
2: He came here to ask for you, Dr. Rappaccini himself.
0: What? Oh, now, Elisabetta, don't tell me you let the old doctor frighten you. Tell me what he said.
2: 15 years I've lived in this house, all of 15, and I never noticed it was there. Never even suspected it was there. Signor, I must have my room. You cannot stay here another minute. I will not allow it.
0: All right, Elisabetta, but what is it you never suspected?
2: The door, Signor. The secret door to the garden.
0: Where?
2: At the back of the large closet under the stairs.
0: But what did the doctor say, Elisabetta?
2: Oh, he said, oh, but, Signor, you won't do it. Promise you won't do it. The whole thing frightens me half to death.
0: What did he say?
2: He asked me to give you his invitation to visit the garden tonight.
0: Tonight? Ah, it's what I've been waiting for, Elisabetta. Come, come, show me the door.
2: No, no, no, come back, Signor. You must not go there.
0: Is this the closet?
2: Yes, Signor, but...
0: Now, where is the secret door, Elisabetta?
2: Oh, I shall never forgive myself for this. There, in the far wall. Don't you see?
0: But... Oh, yes, of course. Thanks, Elisabetta.
2: The saints preserve you from harm. Good evening, Signor. You did come. My father said you would.
0: I've been wanting to since that first night when I spoke to you from the window there.
2: Please, then, sit here on the marble bench.
0: Indeed, your garden is magical in the light of the moon. How brightly the flowers shine. Do you tend them all?
2: All that you see, except the most wonderful one of all. It grows yonder in the center of the fountain.
0: I have admired it greatly. Is that one, then, your father's special prize?
2: It is the most magical of all, Signor, and he watches over it himself.
0: How sweet the air is. I can smell the fragrance of your flowers, you know, in my room.
2: Can you? They are such wonderful flowers, Signor. Their fragrance is as intoxicating as wine.
0: I have breathed deeply of this wine, Signorina Beatrice. Because it is yours. Knowing you were here has made me a happy man.
2: And I have felt it too. As if from that first night you spoke, I knew you from somewhere long ago.
0: It was in a dream once.
2: Did you know it would become real someday?
0: No, I could not hope for it.
2: I too once saw you high in the window there, looking down and saying what you said to me. Later in a vision in my mind, you came to the garden, even as tonight.
0: Beatrice, you must know, I love you with all my heart.
2: And I, since first we met in the stillness of my dreams. Giovanni here. A flower from my garden. A token of my love.
4: Beatrice.
0: What?
2: I am here, Father, with Signor Guasconti.
0: Let me ask for your hand, Beatrice. Tonight, let us be married soon.
2: If you wish, Giovanni. Look, here he comes.
4: Good evening, Signor.
0: Good evening, sir.
4: We have never met, but I believe we are acquainted.
0: Often I have seen you here in the garden. Thank you for inviting me this evening.
4: My daughter expressed an especial wish to see you. And I was not adverse to it.
0: Then, Dr. Rappaccini, perhaps it's best now to say that I am in love with Beatrice. With her consent and yours, we will be married.
4: Married? What does my daughter say?
2: I will gladly consent.
4: Oh, but both of you, so young, and your acquaintanceship is brief. Signor, that flower, you hold it in your hand.
2: I gave the blossom to him, Father.
4: Does its fragrance not stun you, Signor? And the feel of it burn your fingers?
0: No, but why do you ask?
4: Only because it is one of my most potent blossoms. I see you are more ready for the betrothal than I thought. You have my consent. Later I'll talk further to you both. Now, good night. But, Signor, I must make one request.
0: I am too happy to refuse you anything.
4: You'll think it strange, perhaps. When you leave the garden, return the flower to my daughter. It is too precious a blossom to part with. Good night again.
0: Oh, Professor Baglioni, what a surprise finding you here in my room.
3: I came directly. You left me at the restaurant, Giovanni. Dame Lisabetta told me you were in the garden.
0: Yes, and Professor, the most wonderful thing...
3: Giovanni, wait. I know what it is. But it cannot be, I tell you. Listen, let me tell you a story. Hundreds of years ago, Alexander the Great fell in love with a beautiful Indian girl. She was as lovely as the dawn, and her breath was richer than a garden of Persian roses. Before they were married, a sage physician luckily discovered a terrible secret in regard to her.
0: And what was that?
3: This lovely woman had been nourished with poisons from her birth, until her whole nature was so imbued with them that she herself had become the deadliest poison in existence. Poison was her element of life. With the rich perfume of her breath, she blasted the very air. Her love would have been poison. Her embrace, death.
0: But why do you tell this to me now?
3: It is my way of saying that this Beatrice Rappaccini endangers your life.
0: Professor, you can't believe...
3: I do believe it. I know. Even now your room is filled with a strong, poisonous perfume.
0: But that is the garden. I noticed it too at first, but one grows accustomed to it.
3: Giovanni, my poor boy, don't you see? Dr. Rappaccini has selected you as the material for some new experiment, just as he has used his daughter. Even now your very breath is heavy with the fragrance of that terrible place.
0: No, you're wrong.
3: Look, I have brought with me a bouquet of yellow rosebuds. They are there on the table. Giovanni, pick them up.
0: No, I won't touch
3: Giovanni,
0: them.
3: Giovanni, do as I say. Take them in your hands.
0: But all this is mad. What would a few rosebuds... Look at them.
3: See, your very touch withers the leaves and turns the yellow petals brown. Giovanni, you are imbued with the poison of the garden, even as she. I beg of you, leave here this very night now. Go before it is too late.
0: No, I can't. Oh, Professor, help me, I beg you.
3: No, go back. Do not come near me. Stay back. Your very touch is poison. You must go away from all this quickly, Giovanni.
0: I can't. I love her too much. I could not live without her.

0: Giovanni. You are imbued with the poison of the garden, even as she. I beg of you, leave her this very night. Now, go. Go before it is too late.
1: No, no, I can't. I can't. Oh, Professor, help me, I beg
0: you. No, no, no, go back. Do not come near me. Stay back. Your very touch is poison. You must go away from all this. Quickly, quickly, Giovanni.
1: I can't. I can't. I love her too much. I could not live without her. I could not live without her.
0: Then you shall surely die. Already the fumes of the flowers have impregnated you with that poison. And that devil Rappaccini is making ready even now to use you to carry on his atrocious experiment.
1: You're lying. I don't believe you.
0: Oh, my poor boy, what reason would I have for lying? I am trying to help you.
1: She doesn't know, I'm sure of it.
0: Doesn't know what?
1: About the poison, that she's permeated with it.
0: Of course she knows. Isn't Beatrice Rappaccini almost as renowned a scientist as her father? I tell you, Giovanni, you must not see her again. Ever. You must leave this place. My carriage is outside. We can drive to my villa by midnight. Come, come now before it is too late.
1: How could Beatrice have done this to me? Professor Baglioni, I couldn't go without knowing, without some word from her.
0: You would see her again. Oh, my boy, no, no,
1: well,
0: no.
1: Well, I must, don't you see? I've got to know. Listen, help me, Professor. There's a moth on the window curtain. Capture it in this glass tumbler and cover it with a napkin.
0: But why? What can a moth...
1: I want to prove what you've told me. I could never be content without knowing the truth. Here, take the tumbler. Don't let the moth escape.
0: Well, I do not understand. Giovanni, this is mad.
1: There it is. Cover the glass with a napkin.
0: All right. There, it is done.
1: Now, where is your carriage?
0: It is just outside on the street.
1: Will you wait there for me?
0: Yes, if you wish. But I still don't understand.
1: And wake Dame Lisabetta. Ask her to wait in the carriage with you.
0: What are you planning to do?
1: To find out the truth.
0: Giovanni, you are going to the garden?
1: Yes, Professor. I'm going to the garden.
2: Giovanni, it's you.
1: Beatrice, my darling. Come out in the light of the moon. There's something I must tell you.
2: I was frightened for a moment seeing your dark shadow against my window. Has something happened, Giovanni?
1: Come out in the garden with me, and I'll tell you. Is your father awake?
2: I don't know. I don't think he is.
1: Stand with me here, where the moonlight's brightest. Beatrice, I want you to know that I love you more than my life. I want you to believe me.
2: I do, Giovanni. But what is that you carry in your hand?
1: Only a tumbler. Inside is a moth. See how he flutters his wings inside the glass. Beatrice, hold out your hand.
2: Why, Giovanni?
1: I want you to take the moth in your fingers and watch it closely. Here. Don't let it fly away.
2: No, I shan't. Oh, how he struggles. Is he a very special moth of some rare species? Giovanni, look. What's the matter with him? I believe he's dead.
1: Yes. He is dead.
2: What a shame. He was a prisoner too long.
1: No, that isn't the reason, Beatrice. Oh, my darling, you've been ignorant of the poison. I knew you were.
2: Poison? What do you mean?
1: Do you love me enough, Beatrice, to trust me completely? Do you? Say you do.
2: I do, Giovanni, of course.
1: Then there's no time to lose. I want you to go away with me now, tonight.
2: Go away? Why?
1: Because this garden is a tomb filled with the perfume of death. Beatrice, these flowers are deadly. They're filled with the most potent poison in the world. Even now, your veins run with noxious blood. Your very touch is death to any living thing.
2: Giovanni, what are you saying?
1: I speak the truth, Beatrice. And heaven help us both. For now my body, too, has gained your power. And I am nourished by the poison of your garden.
2: You mean... Oh. It is my father's fatal science. He has united us in this fearful sympathy.
3: Beatrice!
2: Giovanni, he's seen us here.
1: Don't be afraid, my darling.
3: The hour grows close to midnight. And tomorrow there is much to do. Oh, you are not alone, I see.
2: Father, there's something you must know. Giovanni has come to take me away.
3: What? Well, you are jesting. We will talk tomorrow of your marriage.
1: Beatrice, you will not be here tomorrow, Dr. Rappaccini.
3: What is this? Some madness of the moonlight?
2: Giovanni has told me of the garden, and it's poisoned.
3: And he has also poisoned your mind against me.
2: No, no, it is not that.
3: Then what is there to fear? The flowers will not harm either of you now. My science makes you both stand apart from common men.
2: But why? Why did you inflict this thing upon your child?
3: Inflict? Can you use such a word when you can quell the mightiest enemy with a breath, a power as terrible as you are beautiful?
1: Beatrice, come quickly now.
3: No, you cannot take her away. Beatrice, come back!
2: Giovanni, where are we going?
1: A carriage is waiting on the street outside.
3: You young fool, you don't know what you are doing! Come back! Come back!
1: Here is the stairway to the secret door.
2: We won't be sorry, Giovanni, will we? Tell me we won't be sorry.
1: Of course we won't, my darling. Come, they're waiting for us.
0: Vanni, what madness to bring that girl with you like this.
1: I would never have come without her, Professor. Dame Lisabetta, let me have your shawl for Beatrice. The air is cold.
2: Oh, the poor child, what she must have suffered. Here it is.
0: Don't touch Elisabetta. No good will come of this. I know it.
1: Here, Beatrice, around your shoulders.
2: Where are we going?
0: To my villa, just outside Padua. You understand, my child, it is not that I mean to be unkind, but this thing is beyond our understanding.
2: You need not fear, Signor. We will not come near you.
4: How beautiful she is, and to think her own father...
1: It will be different now, wait and see. Before many days have passed, the poison will ebb away, and we'll be like anybody else, freed from that terrible place.
2: The air is so different here, so stale.
1: It's God's own air, Beatrice. It's our life. Breathe it deeply.
2: Giovanni, I'm afraid...
1: Oh, my darling, these are our friends.
2: But the air, it's so hard to breathe the air. Giovanni, hold me. Hold me close. I'm afraid. I'm afraid.
1: Professor Baglioni, how is she?
0: I don't know. Elisabetta is at her bedside. This frightens me, Giovanni.
1: But it's been 5 hours since we arrived. I can't bear for her to suffer.
0: Giovanni, look at me. Oh, how pale you are. How quick your breath is.
1: I'm all right.
0: You're not all right. Come, my friend, rest a little.
1: No. I've got something to do for her.
0: That's the air, the unpoisoned air. It suffocates her. There's nothing we can do. Nothing.
1: There must be something. I'm going into her. Dame Elisabetta, how is she?
4: Oh, Signor, she is not well. If I could only comfort her a little.
1: Beatrice, forgive me for taking you away.
2: I wanted to come, Giovanni. I want to be with you.
1: Oh, my darling, if I had known.
2: You too can feel it. I see the terror in your eyes. It's the garden, Giovanni. We miss the garden.
1: I know we do.
2: But I never want to go back. Never again. I'd rather die than go back to the garden.
4: Signor, do you think... Oh, that's it, that's it.
1: What, Elisabetta?
4: The garden. It's her very life. There she can live.
2: No, I won't go back.
4: Don't you see? There in the garden is the drugged air that keeps her alive.
1: I know it is, I know. I can feel the need of it, too. My lungs burn with the need of it.
4: Then go back before it's too late. You will die here, don't you see? Both of you.
1: Elisabetta's right, Beatrice. And there's something else. Why did I never think of it before? Come, I'll take you in my arms to the carriage. There's no help for it. We must go back to the garden. Dr. Rappaccini! Dr. Rappaccini! We've come back.
3: Beatrice! Signor, you have killed her.
1: No, she is not dead.
3: Lay her here beside the fountain. Oh, my child, what has he done to you?
1: We are both addicted to your poison, Doctor. We cannot live without it.
3: Quick, break off a flower. Drop some of the dew upon her lips.
1: Beatrice, my darling, taste of the flower's dew. Here.
3: Drink some of it yourself, Signor. It is magic. It will give you strength.
2: Giovanni, you have brought me back again.
1: I could not see you die, my Beatrice. Here, taste of the dew again.
3: Oh, look, she breathes easily. The color returns to her cheeks.
2: The air is sweet in my lungs. Giovanni, forgive me for loving you. Now we must both stay here in the garden forever.
1: Lie still, my darling.
3: Now you know the power of my science. You see how foolish it is to cross me.
1: I am not convinced, Dr. Rappaccini. You are a devil, and I mean to find out the secret of your immunity.
3: What are you saying?
1: I know now why it is you never touch these plants. You do have a secret of immunity from the vile curse which the perfume of this garden inflicts upon those who breathe it too long.
3: I will not listen to this.
1: You would sacrifice your daughter to tend these poisonous things, because if you were to remain here too long, you would become infected too, just as we have.
3: Senor, you will leave this garden.
1: I will not leave before I know. And you will tell me, Dr. Rappaccini, what your secret is. I will know the secret. I will know the antidote.
3: Get away from me. Your breath is sudden death.
1: Yes, it is, and so is my touch. While you are still uncontaminated by the perfume, your life is at the mercy of those whom it has infected. Is it not? Your temporary immunity has become your curse, has it not, Doctor?
3: Stop! Let go! Let go!
1: Mother and Doctor, in the poison of your own contriving.
3: Let me go! Let me go!
2: Father! Giovanni, you're killing him! Father! I, too, have touched him.
1: Stand back, Beatrice. Look. He's dying.
2: What have we done? What have we done?
3: My children, forgive me. I am an old man, and my science to me was more precious than the miracle of life. I sought for the most powerful of drugs, and only now I have found it. What is stronger than the love in a man's heart?
2: My father, what can we do?
3: You can live your lives, my child. and walk as free as others do.
1: But how?
3: You are right, Giovanni. There is an antidote. Pluck one of its blossoms and drink of the liquid from its petals, even as I have drunk of it every day. Then you can leave the garden free.
1: Which plant, Doctor? Which is the antidote?
3: The purple blossoms in the center of the fountain. They are my antidote.
2: Father. My father.
1: Beatrice. Come, my darling. Leave him in his wonderful garden that he loved. He has given us our lives again.

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Bellkeeper, toll the bell!

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With his faithful valet Cato, Britt Reed, daring young publisher, matches wits with racketeers and saboteurs, risking his life that criminals and enemy spies will feel the weight of the law by the sting of the Green Hornet. Ride with Britt Reed in the thrilling adventure, Invasion Plans for Victory. The Green Hornet strikes again.

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1: A phone call. A simple thing like a phone call started Britt Reed on an adventure that was to bring him face to face with sudden death and cause new cries of "Get the Green Hornet" to blaze across front pages.
0: For you, Mr. Britt.
2: Well, thanks, kiddo. Hello.
1: Axford lounged in the living room as Cato entered.
3: Hey, you heard the phone ringing, Cato. Was it for me?
0: For Mr. Britt. I take evening paper, please.
3: Ah, but hold on. Got to read the latest news and find out who I should be mad at.
0: Mr. Britt wants paper in bedroom. I'll borrow, please.
3: Oh, all right. Then if Reed wants it. I don't know why it is. With Reed, the owner of the Sentinel, we don't get but one copy of it here at the apartment.
2: I'll check on it and see you as soon as I can get it. Goodbye.
0: Here's newspaper.
2: Thank you. Classified. What's Axford doing?
0: He was reading paper.
2: Now, here we are. Personal color. That's a funny thing, Cato, how people can conceal things by printing them for everyone to see.
0: Yes, sir?
2: Well, here's the ad I'm looking for. Johann Kinder. Very important that you call on Mother tonight.
0: Oh, is there a special meaning in small ad?
2: Yes. Cato, you've heard me speak of Jack Mercer.
0: Oh, yes, many times. You friend in Corinth.
2: Well, Jack Mercer's been flying planes. It was he who just telephoned. He wants me to go to his home in the suburbs right away. He spoke of this ad.
0: I drive car for you?
2: Yes, but not the Black Beauty. I'll take the convertible. I don't like the way Jack spoke. He sounded worried. He's not the worrying type.
0: What'd he say about ad?
2: Well, he couldn't talk over the phone as much as he wanted to. He just told me to look up the ad and translate Kinder. Then he said he thinks that Mother means himself. I don't like the way he said it.
4: Get that ad, Britt. Translate Kinder. Mother means me.
2: Get the car, Cato. I'll tell you more about Jack Mercer and his work while we're on our way to his home.
0: Very well.
2: While you're getting the car, I'll find a way to get Axford out of the apartment so he won't be too curious.
3: Okay, Reed. And hang around the cops' headquarters just in case there's a new development on that case me and Lowry were handling.
2: Well, thanks, Axford. I'll be more at ease with you on the job.
3: Good night, Reed.
2: Good night. I don't like the way Jack said it.
4: Get that ad, Britt. Translate Kinder. Mother means me.
0: Cars, Liddy.
2: Oh. All right, kiddo.

0: Cato.
1: Yes, sir?
0: I think Kinder is the German word for child.
1: Yes, Mr. Blake.
0: Johann Kinder. Well, that would mean John Child. Possibly Childs. John Childs. There's something familiar about that name.
1: I never heard it.
0: We'll soon be at Jack Mercer's home. I didn't even know he'd reopened it. He sent his family to Florida when he left a few months ago on a secret flight to an undisclosed place.
1: You were to tell something about him.
0: Oh, yes. Well, he was working on a report for the government.

0: precious. I didn't even know he'd reopened it. He sent his family to Florida when he left a few months ago on a secret flight to an undisclosed place.
1: You were to tell something about him.
0: Oh, yes. Well, he was working on a report for the government. Few people knew it, but the fact that I knew it makes it possible that enemies also knew what he was doing.
1: That is true.
0: He knows that someone's watching his house. He thinks it's a man called Johann Kinder. Now, there was an ad address to Johann Kinder in tonight's paper.
1: I see.
0: Well, Jack is under the impression that Kinder was formerly a crook. Went under another name. He thinks Kinder took the German translation of his name, and he asked me to find out what I could. In the meantime, he asked me to go to his home.
1: Oh?
0: You see, Cato, Jack made some aerial photographs of enemy country that he was familiar with. He's marking the photographs to point out places where our big bombing planes can land when the invasion begins.
1: Oh?
0: He asked to deliver those pictures tonight, and he wants me to go with him, just in case this fellow Kinder wants to get rough. He thought there was more than coincidence in the ad and the set. Okay, to turn to the next drive to the right. Stop here. I don't know what around here now. Cato, you come to the door with me.

0: foreign agents got their hands on Mercer's photographs, the job would have to be done over again. I want you to stand right by the door until Mercer's in the car with me. And I'll keep watch till you join us.
1: Yes, Mr. Brace. Did you ring Bill?
0: No, I thought he'd be waiting. Oh, the door's unlocked. Well, you wait here. I'll go in and get him.

0: close the door behind you.
1: Yes, Mr. Brick.
0: Yes.
1: Oh, it looked like suicide.
0: It's been made to look like suicide. There's a note in the gun. But Jack Mercer wouldn't shoot himself.
1: No, sir.
0: And where's the envelope? He told me he'd have it all addressed and ready to mail. It should be right here in his desk.
1: It is not.
0: No. Good old Jack Mercer. He suspected this. He tried to tell me something.
1: Police will call it suicide. Case closed.
0: No, they won't. This is going to be a case that the police will investigate with every means at their disposal. Thank goodness for the hunch that made me bring the Green Hornet's equipment. Cato, take that suicide note.
1: Yes, sir.
0: Leave the gun, but move it a few yards away from him.
1: Very well.
0: I'll leave the emblem of the Green Hornet here on the desk. I'll guarantee that'll make the police use a fine-tooth comb in hunting for clues.
1: Wait. Car stopping in front.
0: Car?
1: Men are coming from it. They are police.
0: Police? Cato, we've got to get away from here. I can't be detained for questioning now. I've got to find out who put that parcel in the Sentinel.
1: Police have not yet seen the car and driveway.
0: Come on, in the side window. The car. Get in. I'll drive. Hang on. We're going straight through that fence in the rear.
2: Stop the legal law!
3: Didn't get the license.
4: Didn't you shoot him?
3: I was too fast. I didn't think he'd get away like that.
4: Hey, Flynn, Doyle. Where? Find out more about the guy across the street who reported a shot being fired.
3: What's inside the house?
4: It's homicide. And the guy that did it is the Green Hornet.
5: Give me the desk.
6: Hello, hello. Give me a rewrite. Jack Mercer's been killed by the Green Hornet.
4: Mercer shot by Green Hornet.
7: Hornet strikes again.
1: Green Hornet eludes police.
7: Speed King of Air, latest victim of the Green Hornet.
4: Get the Green Hornet.
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1: Get the Green Hornet.
7: Dead or alive, get the Green Hornet.
4: Get the Green Hornet, dead or alive, get the Green Hornet.

0: He heard he's gone out of the city.
1: Oh.
0: Did you look in the files, the Mars?
1: Yes, actually, but there's not much there. He seems to have been generally known as a hoodlum, but he was never convicted of anything.
0: I know he wasn't. And now, Reed, can
1: I... He was indicted several times, a couple of times on homicide charges, but never convicted.
0: Why do you want to know about him?
1: I just wondered about him, that's all.
0: Now, Reed, could
1: Has Gale returned to the office?
0: No, not that I know of. Reed, if it's all right with you, I'd like to go after the Green Hornet.
1: It might not be a bad idea.
0: Yeah. I know how hard you were hit by the murder of Jack Mercer. He was a pal of yours in school, wasn't he?
1: How do you know?
0: Cato was telling me, and so was Casey. By golly, that's an awful thing. I wonder why he'd be bumped off like he was.
1: Well, there's quite a few people that want to know that.
0: To think of him getting tangled with the Green Hornet. Suffering snakes. Oh, if only I could get me hands on the Hornet. That's all I want. Just to get me hands on him once.
1: Yes. Oh, send her in. Well, that'll be all for now, Axford.
0: Okay. Then I'll go and see if I can get some new leads on the Hornet.
2: Mr. Reed, do you think it's fair to send me chasing wild geese?
0: Oh, good morning, Gail.
3: Hello, Michael.
1: See you later, Axford.
0: Oh, but I'm not in a hurry about starting. I could wait around for a while if you think you'll be needing me.
1: I won't.
0: Well, all right, then. If only I was 20 years younger.
1: Now, Gail, what's this about wild geese?
3: It's not fair. You just won't take me seriously. And I do so want to make good.
1: Oh, wait a minute. What do you mean?
3: Well, you told me to find out who placed this personal in the Sentinel yesterday.
1: Well?
3: Sent poor little me tracing a way out in the sticks to call on Pemberton Q. Graves.
1: Well, our records indicated that a man named Smith paid for that ad.
3: Smith? Mr. Smith is Pemberton Graves. And it took more than a little work to find out that much.
1: Well, who was Pemberton Graves?
3: Oh, a writer of trash, tripe, and spinach.
1: I beg your pardon?
3: He writes under half a dozen names for the detective magazine and his own name for Slick. Oh, he's done no end of stories about conditions in Europe. He came from there a couple of years ago.
1: I see. Has he any relatives in Europe now?
3: Oh, I couldn't find out everything about him and get back here by noon like you said.
1: But you are sure that he's the man who placed that ad?
3: Well, he didn't say so.
1: Oh.
3: Fact is, he laughed at me and asked why he'd be putting in that sort of an ad. Well, I couldn't answer that because I didn't know of any reason for such an ad.
1: But you did feel that he's the man who came here as Mr. Smith.
3: Oh, sure enough.
1: Very well. Thank you, Gail.
3: Now, you just hold your horses. Don't brush me off like that. Why would Mr. Smith or Mr. Graves run that ad?
1: I don't know.
3: Well, I'm going to find out.
1: You take that up with Axford, Gail. He has the deductive brain.
3: That's his own appraisal.
1: Well, you learn more about Mr. Graves.
3: I'm trying to, but... Well, you just simply won't talk.
1: I can't talk because I don't know. Now, you go ahead and show me how good a reporter you can be.
3: But I've already traced your Mr. Smith to Mr. Graves. Now, isn't that something?
1: Elementary, Gail, elementary.
3: All right, then. We'll see what Michael Axford can turn up.
1: Yes?
4: Mr. Reed?
1: Speaking.
4: You inquired about a certain envelope of photographs?
1: Oh, yes. What about it?
4: It was received in this morning's mail.
1: Was?
4: That's right. But it's not for publication.
1: I understand.
4: This is one time the Green Hornet didn't get what he was after. He's killed Jack Mercer for nothing.
1: Thank you. That does it. Now the Green Hornet must really act.

0: Marvin Reed.
1: Oh, hello, Axford.
0: By golly, I've been talking to the boys at headquarters. They were all wondering about why I asked so many questions.
1: Well, it took you long enough. It's nearly 11 a.m.
0: But you said to find out all I could about Jack Childs.
1: Well, what did you learn?
0: The cops don't know where he is. The last...

0: Cato, I spent the whole afternoon making sure that Mr. Jackson really had the envelope of marked photographs.
1: He does have them?
0: Yes. The authorities think Jack Mercer mailed them before he was shot. But I know differently.
1: Yes, sir.
0: I know that Mercer marked those photos to show where planes could be landed and then telephoned me. He was not going to leave the house until I joined him. The man who murdered him mailed the pictures.
1: But why did he?
0: Well, if the pictures were stolen, the authorities would find new points in enemy country to set planes down. They know that the places Mercer selected would be guarded. But as it is, our planes will be landed where Mercer indicated and they'll be trapped there.
1: I see.
0: The enemy has seen the pictures, probably copied them.
1: And you cannot tell authorities of this?
0: No, not without revealing myself as the one who left the mark of the Green Hornet at the scene of the murder. There's just one thing to do, Cato. And the Green Hornet has to do it. Is everything ready for action tonight?
1: Yes, sir.
0: Then I'll telephone Mr. Jackson.
1: He has pictures now?
0: At his home. Cato, I'm going to make an appointment to meet him at my office.
1: Tonight?
0: Right away. And while he's there, you'll have to go to his home. The odds are against us tonight. And if we fail, it's the electric chair for the Green Hornet.

0: What's Britt Reid going to do to prevent the capture of untold numbers of heavy planes when America starts the offensive drive into enemy country? We'll hear in just a moment. But first, a message from your government to young women who will soon be graduated from high schools and universities throughout America. Would you like to help win the war? If so, you are urged to consider entering one of the most respected of professions, nursing. Thousands of registered nurses have joined the armed forces of the United States. Thousands of student nurses are needed to replace them. If there's a school of nursing near you, it can supply you with information. If there's none in your neighborhood, apply at the nearest office of the United States Employment Service or write the State Nurses Association. Enroll now as a student nurse. Not only will you be doing your part to help win the war, you will be learning a profession which will enable you to serve humanity throughout your lifetime. Now to continue our story. It's evening. Britt Reid is in the large lobby of the Sentinel building with a man named Jackson.
1: I didn't know whether the information would be of any value to you, Mr. Jackson.
2: It might be, Reid.
1: It seemed like more than coincidence. The name Johann Kinder translates to John Child, and there was a murderer, or at least a suspected murderer, named Child.
2: I'll have the file of clippings you gave me on Child's gone over.
1: Very well.
2: As you say, there might be something to it. There's a strange coincidence in the fact that the murder took place on the night this fellow Kinder was to call Mother. Can I take you home?
1: My car's just around the corner.
2: No.
1: Oh, by the way, Jackson, I'm not at all certain that Mr. Pemberton Q. Graves is the man who inserted that ad.
2: We'll have Mr. Graves watch and see if we can't get a line on Jack or John Charles.
1: The murder of Jack Mercer hit me hard. I want his murderer captured.
2: We all do. This Green Hornet...
1: Maybe John Charles is the Green Hornet.
2: Oh, Reed, I have doubts about that. Well, thanks again, Reed. We were lucky that Mercer's work wasn't stolen.
1: Jackson, are you sure the murderer didn't see it?
2: Well, how could he? Mercer mailed it before he was killed.
1: But you're not sure.
2: Well, the Hornet wanted those pictures. If they'd been anywhere else but in the mail, he'd have had them. Good night, Reed.
1: Good night.
0: Driving his convertible, Britt hurried to his apartment. He dashed to his bedroom and then stepped through a panel hidden in a closet. A narrow passage built within the wall of the apartment house itself led down creaky stairs, connected with a building on an adjacent side street. The building was run down, windows boarded up. No one could guess that behind those walls was the hiding place of the Black Beauty, streamlined car of the Green Hornet. Cato was already in the car.
1: A mask, Cato.
3: Here.
1: Move over. I'll drive now.
3: Yes, Mr. Britt.
1: Did you get to Jackson's place?
3: Yes, sir. And let Sticker, as you say.
1: Good. Now to get there before Jackson does.
0: The headlights flicked on. A photoelectric cell intercepted the beam and started a small electric motor. As the great car rolled forward, a section of solid wall swiveled silently up. The car rolled through, turned into the street. Behind it, the wall settled into place. The Green Hornet was in action.

0: Jackson reached his home and went directly to his library. He turned on the lights and moved to his desk to study the material Britt Reed had given him. Then he stared at the top of the desk with a look of shocked surprise.
1: The mark of the Green Hornet. Been here while I was out. Wonder if he found the place where I had the envelope concealed.
2: Oh, go ahead, Jackson. Open the panel in the wall.
1: Face to face with the Green Hornet.
2: I'm surprised that you fell for that old trick.
1: Stupid of me. I suddenly remembered that it would be like you to leave your seal here. To make me think you'd already gotten what you came for.
2: You didn't remember quite soon enough. You'd already reached for that panel to see if the envelope was gone.
1: I realize that.
2: Jackson, in your position, you can recommend that the Mercer plans be followed or discarded.
1: Well, obviously, they'll be discarded if you steal them.
2: Open that panel.
1: If I don't?
2: I'll gas you and open it myself.
1: Of course. There it is.
2: I'll take the photographs.
1: They'll be worthless to you.
2: Oh, you're wrong. They'll be worth a lot to me. They'll clear me of a murder.
1: What?
2: Jackson, the morning edition of the papers will be on the street in 2 hours. News of this robbery by the Green Hornet can make those papers. It will also make the radio newscast this evening.
1: Surely you're not doing this for the publicity.
2: I've got to use the publicity. And if you're as keen as I think you are, you'll use it to greater advantage than I.
1: I don't follow you.
2: I'm going to remove the marks Jack Mercer made on those aerial photos and make marks of my own. I'm going to talk to you for just 3 minutes, and then you can report this robbery to the police. Here's an address. Take it. The man's name is Kinder.

0: Supper of snakes. The harness has struck again. He stole confidential plans from Jackson's home.
1: Central Extra, paper! Green Hornet strikes again! Sensational robbery! Hornet robbed officials! Read all about it!
2: Sentinel reporter coming on the air. Tonight, the Green Hornet struck again.

0: Wasting his time. What can the Green Hornet hope to accomplish by a robbery of this sort? Read it, Snyder.
1: I heard it on the radio a few minutes ago. Graves, I do not like it.
0: What difference can it make?
1: Graves, you are a fool. An utter fool. And for one with a fiction writer's imagination, I'm surprised.
0: Well.
1: Now the plans are stolen. Jackson knows they're stolen.
0: True, but...
1: So, do you think those plans will remain unchanged? Of course they won't. All our work is gone for... What's this?
2: Good evening.
0: You. That mask.
1: The Hornet. The Green Hornet.
2: And you would have come, didn't I? Here, Graves, there's something I brought for you. Open that envelope and look the contents over.
0: I know what's inside.
2: Open it.
1: You were active last night.
2: Yes. Well, I've been taking the blame for a murder. I don't mind that if I'm paid for it.
1: Pay?
2: I think I've proved that I can deliver the goods. And when you deal with me, you get what you pay for, and not something phony.
1: Something phony?
2: You birds give me a pain. You think all you gotta do is line up some cheap underworld hood and pay for what you want. Don't you realize that there's no way to be sure you've got the real thing until it's too late?
1: Ah, Snyder. What's the matter, Graves?
0: Look here. What came from Jackson's home? Then look what we've bought and paid good money for.
1: What is the matter?
0: Matter enough.
2: Talk it over and we'll meet again. Next time I call, you might have an interesting proposition for me.
0: Wait!
2: I'll see you again, Graves.
0: Stop a moment. I want to talk. I was right at the window. He's gone.
1: But he'll come back. Now I see what has been done.
0: The cheap crook, that double-crossing rat, he swindled us. 5,000 we've paid him for nothing but pictures he sketched to suit himself.
1: In no vase like the real ones.
0: And already we put the pictures he gave us into the hands that would deliver them home. And he's learned what a blunder we made.
1: Come. He'll deal with him.
0: In the only way. Heil Hitler.
1: Heil Hitler. But first we will get back the money we paid. Come, Graves. A car is outside.

0: Who is it?
1: Open the door, child.
0: Oh, you. What's up, Graves?
2: Stand back, you rat.
0: What's the idea of the rod?
2: You will learn.
1: Crossing rat.
0: Oh, your pig's lord.
2: Where's our money?
0: What's the idea of busting in here with a gat like this?
2: You know the idea. We've learned the truth. You sold us plans which were worthless.
0: You're crazy.
1: It was a order to kill Mercer. This is the paper said.
0: What
1: the? A order killed him. You tried to make us think you were denied.
0: I tell you our words. The Hornet got rid of the suicide note I left.
1: You never even saw the original plans. You made sketches from your imagination.
0: That's a lie.
2: It is you who lies. There's the money we gave you.
0: If you think I'm going to give it back, you
1: have... do so now.
0: Now look here, Graves. Be sensible about it. The Hornet got there after I did. I don't know how he knew about Mercer. He took the suicide note to make it look as if he'd done the job. I gave you the real plans. I swear I did.
2: Liar. Crook.
0: I did, I tell you. I'm giving it to you straight. It's a Hornet that's doubling on you. He's trying to steal my stuff. He's trying to put me in bed with you.
1: The Hornet killed Mercer.
0: He didn't. I tell you, he didn't. I got the real plans. The Hornets are the phonies. I got you the real ones, and I killed Jack Mercer.
1: Him in the law.
2: Shoot, shoot.
1: Don't take my words.
0: I'll get him.
1: No. No, don't shoot.
2: That does it. All right, line up there, the three of you.
1: Wait, there's a mistake.
2: No mistake. We heard all of us said.
0: Oh.
2: We heard your convincing story that you murdered Jack Mercer. We heard that these two paid you for it. Well, that's enough.
0: It's the Green Hornet. He's a guy. Oh, you two fathead, you thick-skulled saps. You fell for the Hornet's trap. You took the bait, hook, line, and sinker.
3: We are not yet beaten.
2: No? Well, we'll see about that.
4: Hey, Jackson, there's a car outside. It looks like that one we heard about. There it is. Hear it?
2: The Green Hornet.

0: Boys, boys, I'm sorry the truth can't be told.
1: Why can't it?
0: Well, the less said, the better. We've captured two men at the Gestapo, Snyder and Graves. Graves has relatives in concentration camps. He was forced to obey Snyder's orders by threats of death to his relatives. But we're going to let the plans go back to Europe. Let our enemy think they know where our big planes will land. We'll change our plans accordingly.
1: I see.
0: For obvious reasons, it must not be known that Graves and Snyder are captured. Men will take their places. Men who are on our side. We'll gather vital information on other spies.
1: But that means that the Green Hornet...
0: Yes, gentlemen. It means that I'm relying upon you leading men of the press to cooperate. It means that the Green Hornet will have to take the blame for the murder of Jack Mercer and the robbery of the plans of my home. I'm sorry, but that's the way it's got to be.
2: Mr. Jackson.
0: Yes, Mr. Reed?
2: The Hornet's been blamed for so many things. I don't think he'll mind being blamed for one or two more.
0: No, I don't think he'll mind. You know, sometimes I wonder about those other, shall I say, crimes of his.

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0: You have just heard the adventure, Invasion Plans for Victory. 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
11: Well, take that horrible murder, for instance. Nothing anyone can do about the beggar.
13: Jimmy, if the police know who's done it, why on earth can't they arrest him?
11: Because, darling, the evidence is inconclusive.
12: You see, Mrs. Clinton, a man can only be tried once for any murder. 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
11: Or the missing link in the chain will be filled in. More soda, Sir Henry?
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2: I know something too good.
3: As it happens, I've known Dr. Peters for many years.
2: Did you know him well? And girls?
4: Naomi Clinton's face was flushed with excitement. It's a strange thing. Women will often profess disgust or horror with a certain topic, and yet they cannot bring themselves to allow that topic to drop. Amazing. However,
3: not very well, mind. She was one of the loveliest little things I ever saw. I could hardly believe it when I opened the papers and learned such a dreadful thing had happened to her.
2: And don't you think that shows her Yarrow, did it?
3: Undoubtedly. But the proof isn't conclusive. I'm afraid there's nothing anyone can do.
2: Don't worry. He'll do it again.
4: And next time, they'll get him.
3: But by then, one more human life would have been sacrificed needlessly.
2: Something should be done. Either the girl's father or the brother. But something, definitely.
4: This fellow Peters, her father, he isn't the Peters, is he?
3: He is.
4: What? The fellow who's done all these marvelous things with the... these, thyroid experiments?
3: Truth.
4: Why did you choose to live in Wimbledon?
3: When you get older, a little peace and quiet are wonderful things.
2: If he hadn't lived so close to the common, his daughter might be alive today.
4: Well, what will happen to this man Yarrow now? It's hard for him to get a job, huh?
3: Well, he'll probably start for a foreign country. Not anything left for him. But if he really did do it, he won't get off in the long run. He'll make a slip.
4: Yarrow. Something horrible about that name somehow, isn't there? Yarrow.
5: Yarrow. What have you thought of doing?
6: Well, it's going to be a bit nasty, and I want me to get work, Dr. Peters. I thought of Canada or Australia.
5: You can still have your job with me, Yarrow.
6: You mean that, sir? Well, stay on. Oh, it's marvelous, sir. Well, I never... Oh, thank you, sir. It's very, well, Christian after what's happened. And to think of what they accused me of. Oh, thank you, sir. It's a weight off my mind, I can tell you.
4: The trial and the crowd afterwards.
1: George Yarrow,

0: outside the court had been worse. You see, the murdered girl was young, beautiful, popular. Strange the way that girl, that one girl in the angry crowd, had called out, "Bravo, George." But there's a certain kind of woman who is attracted by a man like Yarrow.
1: Fantastic. The way old Peters has taken me back as his chauffeur. Fantastic.
0: Yes, fantastic indeed. Yarrow had murdered Angela Peters. Oh, yes. And the father knew he had. But the evidence, inconclusive. George Yarrow was the sort of man the religious painters of old consigned happily to their fiery Hades. But people don't always get what they deserve. And now, after the trial, after everything, Dr. Peters had taken his chauffeur back into his employ. A Christian gentleman. After it had happened, his brain had cleared, and his one thought had been to get away. He had killed the Peters girl, his big red hands had done it, and his one thought had been to escape. Fast. He had made for the nearest road where buses ran. It was ironical, you see, that as he reached the bus stop, a certain Nellie saw him. A young woman to whom he'd promised many things. A young woman who had showered him with her favors in the belief that he would marry her. Yarrow did not want to meet her because he knew that he might want to pretend he had been far away that night.
2: George! George! George, wait! I want to talk to you!
3: What?
2: Why are you so cruel to me? You've got another girl, haven't you? George! I've got the last one. You can't, George! I have!
3: I can't stop the bus. I've got to catch it.
0: One moment, George on the bus, not looking back. Nellie, the deserted one, middle of road, gesticulating, the shout, screech of brakes, and Nellie knew no more.

0: Those were the facts. Yarrow, Peter Schoeffer, murdered his employer's daughter. Murdered her horribly. Nellie met him soon after the event and was run down by a car as she tried to run after George Yarrow's bus. George Yarrow did not look back. He had no idea of the accident. Court. Trial. Yarrow acquitted. And the case discussed over the entire country, just as Sir Henry and the Clintons discussed it earlier. Yes, things had gone very well for the chauffeur with the big red hands. Very well indeed. And a Christian gentleman, his employer, despite everything, was taking him back. Pity Nellie had seen him that night after it had happened, but no matter. Yarrow wasn't able to listen to a certain conversation there that took place in Dr. Peter's study, the evening of the same day that good doctor had offered to keep his chauffeur on.
1: Bring me a whiskey and soda, Smith, will you?
2: Yes, sir.
1: And Smith.
2: Yes, sir.
1: Yarrow is returning to my service tomorrow.
2: Yes, sir.
1: But the verdict of the trial was not guilty. That being the case, Yarrow is innocent. That is all.
2: Yes, sir.
1: I need Yarrow in my service, Smith. You hear me? I

Angela. Yano is guilty. I know he is guilty. Only someone could be found who saw him as a sinner. But reliable witnesses are wary of swearing away the life of a man. I can only wait

0: Nellie Torr opened her eyes. She had always hated hospitals, but they were very kind to her in this one.
1: Don't worry, dear. It is enough, but you're going to be all right. Don't worry. Don't worry.
2: Where are you mending, Martin?
1: Here, I brought your paper.
2: Oh? What's the news?
1: Nothing very much. A new Chevalier film coming on this week. There's some trouble in Bulgaria. Oh, and a horrible murder in Wimbledon.
2: Wimbledon? That's where I come from.
1: Some poor little girl. Horrible. And I don't know anything about who did it.
2: Makes you wonder what kind of a world we live in, doesn't it?
0: Time passed. Nellie Torr grew stronger. It was in another paper, another set of headlines, another week. But Nellie read...
2: The man the police questioned, George Yarrow.

0: near the common. Nellie's mouth tightened into a thin line. Yarrow, the man who had jilted her. Yarrow. That was the day she had met him, the day the car had very nearly taken her life. The day. Oh, Yarrow, beware of an injured woman.
1: What must I do? The police? 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

0: A week after leaving hospital, Nellie Tour, who had not yet contacted her former lover, George Yarrow, was passing the town cinema. The Chevalier film had come and gone, and now in its place was a fiery, tempestuous love story. Nellie stopped and examined the posters and watched the crowds coming out, mostly couples, young couples. Oh, there had been hijinks in the back few stalls of the three and sixes that night. She noticed a man and a girl who, arms still entwined, stood out from the rest. The girl was blonde and curvaceous. She was impressive, but loud. The man was tall and burly, and dressed to kill, as it were. His soft hat was tipped rakishly. His purple tie boasted a splendid pin, and his shoes were extravagantly pointed. It was, of course, George Yarrow.
1: Are you quite certain, Miss Tor, that it was Yarrow you saw that night? You could not have been mistaken.
2: No. If anybody ought to know George Yarrow, I should. I knew him most intimate at one time.
1: And you'd be prepared to sign a sworn statement to this effect?
2: If you say so. But I'm not wanting any police trouble, if you get mine.
1: You won't have any. I can promise you that. For the present, you must tell nobody. The matter is perfectly safe in my hands. I have your word.
2: Yes. Remember, you promised that George shan't know as I've told you.
1: I've already given you my word. Thank you very much for what you've told me tonight, Miss Tor. Thank you very much indeed.

0: You rang.
1: Shut the door, Smith.
0: Is there anything I can get you,
1: sir? No, thank you. Just shut the door. I want to talk to you. How long is it you've been with me? 15 years?
0: 16, sir.
1: You were fond of Miss Angela, were you not?
0: You know how I felt, sir. If she'd be my only
1: daughter. Very well. Listen to me. My hand.
0: My hand, sir.
1: Ring Mr. Carter and say that I would be pleased if he were dying with me tomorrow. Say that it is very important. That is all, Smith. Good night.
0: Good night, Dr. Peters.
1: Yes, Tony Carter must be in on this. Tony Carter, heavyweight champion, Oxford University. He should manage it all right together with Smith and myself. An eye for an eye.

0: I don't know what's the matter with the lights, Yarrow. The doctor merely said he wanted you to look at them. That's all I know. Have you everything you need?
1: That's a bit much, isn't it? 11 o'clock at night fixing flaming lights. I had a date.
2: Never mind, Yarrow.
3: Hey, what is it?
2: Yarrow,
3: yeah,
2: the
3: people's
2: light.
3: Good evening, Yarrow.
1: Ah, good evening, sir. You've got a light trouble, Smith said.
2: Put up your hands.
1: Huh?
4: And the chauffeur turned and faced a gentleman by the name of Carter, Oxford Blue, gentleman of leisure and of letters, a gentleman who held a leveled, lethal-looking revolver. It was pointed at Yarrow's stomach.
1: Oh, what's the gun?
2: We know you for a murderer. Some days ago, the missing piece of evidence came into my hands. If I felt so inclined, I could hand you over to the police to hang by the neck until you were dead. But hanging is too good for a swine
1: take
2: like you.
1: Take it easy, Peter, old man. Take it easy.
2: The handcuffs, Smith.
1: Please. What are you doing to me? What's this? I mean,
4: and Peter came towards him, a pad in his hands. Yarrow smelt the sweet,

could hear low grunts, curses from the other men, but the sounds seemed very faint, far away.

0: When he came to, Yarrow found himself lying on a long, white table. He tried to move his arm, but something held it like a vice. His legs were confined in a similar manner by a thick leather strap. He was naked, and above him burned a powerful light. He realized that he lay upon an operating table. He turned his head and saw, on his right, his clothes in a huddled heap on the floor.
1: Mustn't be scared. The old bastard's just trying to bluff me. Reckons he'll panic me into confessing my guilt. He hasn't got any scrape at the door.

0: wish to say something, Yarrow.
1: You can't do this to me. I'll have the cops on you.
0: I don't think you will, my friend. I'm not going to kill you. And if you go to the police, they will assuredly hang you. As certain as the month is March and the year 1932, they will hang you.
1: I didn't do it. I saw it.
2: And once more, the great doctor, a man envied and admired by his colleagues, the doctor referred to by one James Clinton as the fellow who's done all these marvelous things with thyroid experiments, the doctor once more pressed the sickening pad over Yarrow's mouth.

During the hours that followed, Yarrow suffered the agonies of a burning afterlife. At intervals, he fainted only to recover and endure once more agony. He never really knew what was happening to him. He lost all sense of time. The world had become for him a place of unbelievable torture. Peters worked as one possessed. All his vast knowledge of the human body was called upon to play a part. No one was permitted to come near the laboratory save Smith. The servants were told that Dr. Peters was engaged in important experiments and must not be disturbed. Months passed, and even the butler, who was forbidden access to the room, only came occasionally to bring his employer meals upon a tray. He also brought a tray for one.

0: It was March when Yarrow had disappeared, and now December held London in its frigid grip.
1: Doctor, I've brought...
0: The door into the room was open just a few inches, and through the aperture, Smith saw an almost unbelievable sight.

0: Jimmy and Naomi Clinton sat impatiently in their motor car, a long low in Victor. They were late for lunch. The block of traffic in the Tottenham Court Road was exasperating. Their splendid motor car was overheating. 1932. Motor cars did tend to do things like overheat, even in December, in 1932. It was Naomi who saw the creature first.
1: Jim!
2: What?
1: Look! What, for heaven's sake?
2: What a disgusting sight. What do you think it is?
1: From the show at Olympia, perhaps.
0: He looked at the grotesque figure ambling along the pavement, the jostling lunch-hour crowds giving it as wide a berth as the pavement permitted.
2: Isn't it pathetic? Why are things like that allowed to live?
1: I don't know. Well, we're going to be terribly late, darling.
0: And then the traffic block broke, and the Invicta slid forward. Naomi turned to look at the bizarre, ape-like figure, alone in the crowd, an outcast forever from its fellow creatures. She thought how terrible it was that it would never know human relationships, at best only pity and commiseration, or laughter and curiosity. Inconsequently, she thought of the murder still unsolved at Wimbledon.
2: Never find the Wimbledon murderer.
1: Oh, he got off scot-free. And no one knows what happened to him. Probably found it difficult to get a job there. But apart from that, he got off scot-free, yes. Look, when we get there, we're very late. Don't take too long to do your first.

Their life went on. And Yarrow, stumbling down the Tottenham Court Road, did not really understand the looks of the passers-by. Yarrow, stumbling down the Tottenham Court Road, did not really understand anything anymore.

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0: Can you predict the future? Can you tell what will happen in 100 years? Or in 10? Or in the next minute? Can you look beyond the known dimensions of time and space into the unknown, Dimension X? Tonight we have a strange story to tell. A sweet, blood-curdling little story that is really only 2 sentences long. The last man on Earth sat alone in a room. There was a knock on the door. Think it over. Suppose you were the last man alive on Earth, in the universe for that matter. The last man sitting alone in a room, and suddenly there was a knock on the door. What knocked on the door? You wonder, don't you? Your mind, faced with the unknown, supplies something vaguely horrible. But it isn't horrible, really. You'll see. The last man on Earth sat alone in a room. There was a knock on the door.
1: What's that?
2: Good morning, man.
1: What? Who are you?
2: You have regained consciousness.
1: Well, who are you?
2: I am Azan.
1: Maybe if I close my eyes, it'll go away.
2: I will not go away, man.

0: Good morning, man.
1: What? Who are you?
0: You have regained consciousness.
1: Well, who are you?
0: I am Azan.
1: Maybe if I close my eyes, it'll go away.
0: I will not go away, man.
1: No, I guess I am awake. Who? What are you?
0: I am Azan.
1: What's that?
0: Azan is intelligent life.
1: Why don't... What happened? Where are you from?
0: From Planet 7 in the third galaxy in the fourth quadrant.
1: Where?
0: It is not necessary to repeat information which is correct in the original statement.
1: Planet 7? You mean I'm not on Earth?
0: You are still on your planet.
1: Well, then what are you doing here?
0: The Zans have annexed your world.
1: You mean you've conquered Earth?
0: Yes, that is correct. We will now prepare your planet for habitation by the Zan.
1: How about the people?
0: There is no longer any use for large numbers of lower life forms. Therefore, we have dispensed with them.
1: Dispensed with? You mean you've... When did all this happen?
0: 2 days ago. You have been unconscious until now.
1: You really mean I'm the last man on Earth?
0: That is correct. Identify yourself now.
1: What?
0: Kindly provide data as to your position in the elementary social order of your planet.
1: I'm Walter Phelan, Associate Professor of Anthropology at Nathan University. How is it you speak English?
0: We have deciphered your written and recorded records. It is not difficult to reconstruct your language. It is a primary type of auditory communication.
1: Oh.
0: Is there anything you want to complete your natural habitat?
1: You mean I'm a prisoner?
0: That is correct. What will you want further in your room?
1: Well, do I have to stay here?
0: Yes.
1: The rest of my life?
0: Forever.
1: Then you better bring in my books. I gotta call you something. Do you mind if I call you, George?
0: It is immaterial.
1: All right, then, George. You know, I can't really believe this.
0: That is a characteristic of low life form.
1: I'm trying to take this in without going off balance completely.
0: I will be back, Associate Professor of Anthropology.
1: It's all right, George. Just call me Walter.
0: Very well, Walter. I will be back with your books.
1: All right, George. I'll be seeing you around.
0: You will not be around, Walter. You will be here.
2: Yes, the last man on Earth sat alone in a room. A rather peculiar room. He just noticed how peculiar it was, and he'd been studying out the reason for its peculiarity. His conclusion didn't horrify him, but it annoyed him. There was a knock on the door.
1: Come in. Oh, hello, George.
0: Hello, Walter.
1: What can I do for you?
0: Point one, you will please henceforth sit with your chair pointed the other way.
1: I thought so. That plain wall is different from the other sides, isn't it?
0: That is correct. It is transparent.
1: That's what I thought. I'm in a zoo, right?
0: That is correct.
1: I knew it. And if I persist in sitting with my back to it, what then? You'll kill me, I ask, hopefully.
0: No, we will not kill you.
1: It's too bad. George! I'll face the bars and perform for the people. I mean for the Zans. How many other animals do you have here in the zoo, George?
0: 216. A male and female each of 108 kinds.
1: Male and female of all the animals?
0: There is a female of your species among the collection.
1: Anyone I know? Never mind, it doesn't matter anyway. Well, George, you started out with point one. I suppose there's a point two kicking around somewhere. What is it?
0: Something we do not understand. Two of the other animals sleep and do not wake. They are cold. What is wrong with them, Walter?
1: Well, they must be dead.
0: Dead? That means stopped. But nothing stopped them. Each was alone.
1: Sure, they just died.
0: But I have told you they were alone. Nothing stopped them.
1: George, do you mean to tell me that you don't know what natural death is?
0: Death is when a being is killed, stopped from living.
1: Maybe these animals just died of old age.
0: Old age? I do not understand.
1: George, how old are you?
0: Your planet went around the sun about 7,000 times since I was born.
1: 7,000 years?
0: Yes, I'm still young.
1: Look, George, you've got something to learn about this planet you've hijacked. Here on Earth, we've got somebody that's a stranger where you come from. Down here, our people and animals live until the grim...

0: Reaper stops them.
1: This Grim Reaper stopped the two animals?
0: That's right.
1: He will stop more?
0: Oh, he gets us all, George.
1: This is a new factor we have not considered.
0: But you can consider it. Because when the Grim Reaper gets through, there won't be very much left of your zoo.
1: You mean he will stop more animals soon?
0: Well, with your lifespan, it won't seem like a minute and we'll all be gone. Oh, it looks like you made a mistake, George. I don't think there's very much you can do about it.
1: That is not correct. The Zan is a logical being. We will take action.
0: Where are you taking me, George?
1: We will be there shortly.
0: You mean, it's moving day?
1: That is correct. We are here now. You will live here now, Walter. It is a larger room.
0: Well, be it ever so humble.
1: Go inside.
0: Hey, be careful with those books, George. Don't lose... Excuse me.
2: Who are you? What are you doing here?
0: Well, I guess George didn't explain. George tries to be polite, but he hasn't quite caught on yet. I'm Walter Phelan.
2: My name is Grace Evans, Mr. Phelan. What is all this about? Why did they bring me here?
0: I think I know why.
2: Why?
0: You see, I've been talking to George.
2: George?
0: Well, that's what I call them, all of them. There's no way to tell them apart anyway. There aren't many of them here, yet. They come from outside the solar system, sort of an advanced scouting party.
2: Yes, I saw their spaceship. It's as big as a mountain.
0: They're moving in on us. They cleaned off the Earth with some kind of vibration that destroys all sorts of animal life. They killed everybody.
2: Oh, no. I was afraid.
0: The cheerful note is that you and I and 200-odd other animals were picked up beforehand as specimens for the zoo. You know that this is a zoo, don't you?
2: Yes. I suspected it. But I don't remember anything about being captured. I just woke up here.
0: Well, they solved a lot of problems for us. Housing shortages. Wars. I don't suppose the human race... You and I, that is, have to worry about anything now.
2: It's awful.
0: Only they made one mistake. They overestimated us.
2: I don't understand.
0: They thought we were immortal.
2: That we were what?
0: Immortal, like they are. Oh, they can be killed. The Zans don't know what natural death is. They didn't know anyway until they lost two of us yesterday.
2: You mean there are more than two of us?
0: No more of our species. These were merely brother animals. A rabbit and a canary. And by the Zan's way of figuring time, the rest of us are only good for a few minutes apiece anyway. That's a joke on them. They figured they had permanent specimens here in their zoo.
2: But didn't they know that we'd all die eventually?
0: No, I don't think so. See, George told me he was 7,000 years old and he's supposed to be young. When they learned how quickly we die, well, they were probably shocked to the core. If they have cause.
2: How can you talk that way about it?
0: Academic detachment. I learned it at faculty teas. At any rate, they've decided to reorganize their zoo. Two by two.
2: Oh.
0: Sure, they figure we'll last longer collectively, if not individually.
2: But if they think... That is, if you think for 1 minute...
0: No, don't worry. I don't.
2: But are they going to keep us locked up together in this one little room?
0: I'm afraid so.
2: It's horrible.
0: I agree with you perfectly, my dear. But all personal considerations aside, the least favor we can do the human race is to let it end with us. I don't see much point in continuing it just for an exhibition in a zoo.
2: How can you just sit here and lecture?
0: Have it.
2: But we've got to do something.
0: Why?
2: I don't know. It just seems we owe it to the human race to do something.
0: You got a suggestion?
2: There must be some way. They can be killed, you said.
0: I think that anything that would kill one of us would kill one of them. You see, I figured it out, I think. George cut his... Well, I suppose you'd call it his hand when he brought in my books. It started to bleed, red blood. But I could see the cut closing just as he stood there. And by the time he left, it was healed.
2: Don't understand.
0: Don't you see, whatever factor there is in man that makes him grow old... is missing in the Zan. They just go on and on and on until they're stopped.
2: Yes. But suppose we killed one There must be some way.
0: Well, but what would be the use? They wouldn't even punish us. They'd just give us our food through a trap door and put a sign out saying, "Beware of the man. Dangerous."
2: I don't think they'd have to bother in your case. I don't see anything funny.
0: I'm sorry. Just reminds me of Martha.
2: Martha?
0: My wife. She died 2 years ago.
2: I'm sorry.
0: Oh, I know. Oh, it'll be George with my books. Come in. Hello, George.
1: Hello, Walter. Point one, I have brought your books.
0: Point one? Well, what else is on your mind?
1: Point two, another creature sleeps and will not wake. A small feathered one called a duck.
0: It happens, George. I warned you. Old man Death, the Grim Reaper. I told you all about him.
1: Walter, the Council of Zahn has met. It has been decided logically that the only intelligent life to escape the vibration is you. Therefore, the logical conclusion is, you are stopping these animals by some means unknown to us.
0: George, you're off your trolley.
1: You will tell me now how this is done.
0: You boys afraid you're going to lose the whole zoo?
1: It is necessary to save the remaining specimens as long as possible. If we do not get information, we may be forced to dispense with your species entirely.
0: Now, wait a minute.
1: This means you, Walter, and the female.
0: Now, wait a minute, George. Don't go off half-cocked. Let me take a look at these animals that won't wake up.
1: I will take you there now. Go first, Walter.
0: After you, my dear George.

0: This is the weasel.
1: You should have got him in the winter, George. The fur's worth more then. Then it's an ermine.
0: This is the reptile cage. Here are the ducks. This is the male. The female has been stopped.
1: Lucky girl. What's the matter, fella? You lonely down there?
0: Walter, you will tell me how you stopped the female duck.
1: You got me, George. I didn't do it. Maybe she died of the Dutch elm blight.
0: Walter, you are not being logical. We have concluded you are stopping these animals. Tell us how it is done.
1: I told you, George, I haven't the foggiest notion.
0: Very well. We will have to take further action.
1: Well, what are you going to do, George?
0: We have methods of action you will know soon. We will go back now to your room.
2: What happened, Mr. Taylor?
1: You can call me Walter. After all, George does, and we have more in common.
2: Oh, please, what happened?
1: Just a duck, a dead duck. George thinks I killed her by remote control. He thinks I'm holding out on him.
2: Good.
1: What?
2: Well, at least we can get back at them. At least we can do something to them.
1: Well, why? After all, George isn't a bad fellow, if you like an ant mentality.
2: How can you say that? They've wiped out the whole human race. They've murdered everybody.
1: I suppose they have, but we can't change that now, so why think about it?
2: Well, we can't just sit here and do nothing.
1: I fail to see how we can do anything else.
2: Oh, of all the men in the world they had to pick. Don't you want to fight back? Don't you want to keep on fighting until the end?
1: It hadn't occurred to me.
2: But we've got to, Walter.
1: Why?
2: Well, I can't really explain, but, Walter, if there was any good in man at all, it was that he kept on struggling against nature and in the end even against himself. But at least he kept on fighting for what he thought was right, and we're all that's left. Walter, we just can't end it by giving up. We've got to keep on fighting.
1: You know, you do remind me of Martha.
2: Oh, look, there isn't much left for us, but we could beat them in this one small thing. We can pretend that there's a secret about death, and we could refuse to tell them anything.
1: There isn't anything to tell.
2: Well, they don't know that. Promise me you won't give in.
1: I suppose the worst they can do is to kill us.
2: Oh, Walter.
1: All right, Miss Evans. Hello, George.
0: Hello, Walter. Now, you will tell us how these animals are stopped.
1: George, this may come as a great shock to you, but I've decided not to tell you.
0: Why?
1: Oh, call it a romantic attachment to lost causes. My grandfather was a Confederate officer.
0: Walter, you are not being logical, but that is expected in lower life forms. You will come with me now, Walter.
2: Where are you taking him?
0: To the second level. Come now, Walter.
2: You won't tell them.
1: I can't guarantee anything, but as of now, I don't intend to.
2: We've got to fight. Remember that, Walter. We've got to go out fighting.
1: I think you're right.
0: Come now, Walter.
2: Goodbye.
1: It's been a pleasure, Sevens.
0: I am waiting. Come now, Walter.
1: After you, my dear George.
0: You will tell us now, Walter? That was the first level of vibration. There are many more. However, we have calculated that none of them exceed your threshold of unconsciousness.
1: Oh, very clever, George.
0: Of course. You will tell us now, how do you stop these animals? You will tell us now?
1: As of now, no. However, I'm not very brave, if that encourages you, George.
0: You are not being logical, Walter.
1: You're telling me.
0: We will now use vibration level 2. You will tell us now?
1: No, George, I can't figure it out myself, but I'm stubborn. Maybe it has something to do about the dignity of man, the civilization such as it was that you wiped out.
0: I do not understand.
1: I didn't think you would. So go ahead. Vibrate.
0: Vibration level 2. It will be very painful, Walter. Walter? Walter? You are still conscious.
1: Let me alone, George.
0: You will tell us now. You will tell us how you stopped the animals.
1: Let me alone.
0: We have had vibration levels 1 through 10. There are still 15 more before your threshold of unconsciousness.
1: No, let me alone.
0: Walter, listen to me. Another creature sleeps and will not wake. We must know now.
1: That's tough. You better start vibrating again, George.
0: No.
1: What?
0: It would not be logical. We have calculated that no further level of vibration will overcome your irrational psychological block. We conclude you will not tell.
1: You mean you're going to let me go?
0: That is correct.
1: Well, that's real nice of you, George. I appreciate it.
0: We have calculated that the resistance of the female of your species will be lower. We will now place her under the vibrations.
1: Oh, no, no, George, you can't do that.
0: Why not, Walter? It is the logical plan.
1: No, she couldn't take it.
0: Yes, that is what we expect. Therefore, we will go and bring the woman here.
1: No, now listen to me, George. There is no secret. Do you understand that? There's no secret. Those animals died from natural causes. Not telling you the truth.
0: That is not a logical answer. We will get the woman.
1: Well, I've told you the truth. Can't you understand?
0: We must know now. The female animal cage next to the duck has been stopped. We must preserve the survivor.
1: The animal next to the duck?
0: We will bring the woman here. She will tell us after the vibration.
1: No, listen, George. George, you want the truth? You want to know how to save the mates of the animals that have been stopped?
0: You will tell us now?
1: Yes, I'll tell you. Take me to that stopped animal. And I'll tell you how to save its mate.
0: Very well, Walter. You are being logical now. We will go.
2: Walter, are you all right?
1: Yeah, just let me catch my breath a minute.
2: What happened?
1: Well, after a while, I told them what they wanted to know.
2: You didn't?
1: Sure, as George pointed out, it seemed to be the logical thing at the time.
2: You gave up?
1: I suppose you can call it that. Look, I'm very bad. Something might turn up, Martha.
2: But they've beaten us completely, then. There isn't anything we can do left of the human race. And we give up. We don't even die fighting. You call me?
1: Oh, must have said Martha. I'm sorry.
0: The Council of Vazan has met.
1: Something wrong? She was my wife. She died 2 years ago. What were you saying?
2: Nothing. Nothing. It doesn't matter. It's too late. It's too late. The whole...
1: What now, George?
0: Vazan has been stopped.
2: What?
1: Vazan is dead?
0: That is correct.
1: You didn't believe me, George. But you can die. You can really die. You'll have to get used to that if you're going to stay here.
0: The council has decided. A, you have in some way stopped this Zahn. B, you and the woman must be eliminated.
1: Walter. You got it wrong, George. I didn't stop that Zahn. It's just death. It gets all of us here.
0: You will be eliminated now.
1: But, George, it won't do any good to kill us. It won't save you. Everything that lives on Earth must die.
0: That is not logical.
1: But it's true.
0: The council has decided. This time, you will have the full vibration.
2: This time? Walter, what did they do to you?
1: They have a rather effective third degree.
2: They tortured you, Walter?
1: Yes.
2: And I... Walter, it was all my fault.
1: I wouldn't even have tried without you. I suppose we have a last chance now to end with some dignity.
2: I think you're a very brave man.
1: Well, there isn't much else to do. Do we go now, George?
0: Now, Walter.
1: Wait, what's that?
0: I have been told another Zahn has died.
1: Now will you believe me?
0: The Council of the Zahn meets now.
1: Two gone already, and you were with me, George. You know I didn't kill this one.
0: What stopped him then?
1: I told you, it's old man death. You came to the wrong planet, George. Your immortality doesn't go down here. He can stop you, but you can't stop him. And you'll all die if you stick around. And now what?
0: The council has decided this is a place of death. We will leave your planet.
1: Leave? You mean you're giving up?
0: It is not safe for the Zahn.
2: Walter, they're leaving. They're really going.
1: Go on then, George, and don't hurry back.
0: It would not be logical to do so. We are leaving the Earth now. Goodbye, Walter.
1: Goodbye, George. Well, we're all aboard now.
2: Oh, it's so wonderful to feel the wind sun again.
1: Close the hatches.
2: Walter, is it safe for us to be out here?
1: Sure, they're not interested in us any longer. They only want to get away. And I want to see this grace, the Zahn leaving Earth forever. Now they're blasting off.
2: There they go.
1: Yes, it's over now. Well, I suppose we might as well go back in.
2: I still don't understand, Walter. What made them go?
1: I just told them the facts of life.
2: Of death, you mean?
1: No. Oh, of life. After all, I thought George was old enough to know at 7,000 years he was getting to be a pretty big boy.
2: I wish you'd stop joking and tell me what happened.
1: Look out for the step. Well, do you remember when the first animals died?
2: Yes, the rabbit and the canary.
1: Mm, and their mates just started to pine and waste away.
2: Yes.
1: Well, that worried the Zahn. They wanted to keep the last specimens alive if they could. So, finally, I broke down and told them about affection.
2: Affection?
1: Mm-hmm. And then I introduced Donald.
2: Donald? Who's that?
1: There we are.
2: Oh.
1: Come here. Grace, I want you to meet Donald.
2: Oh, Walter, please. What does affection have to do with it?
1: Well, that's what the Zahn wanted to know. I told him it was love that made the world go round. That having lost his mate, Donald would die immediately unless he had affection and constant petting.
2: Petting?
1: Mm-hmm. I even showed him how. Come here, fella. Come here. Yes, I held Donald in my arms and petted him a while, and then I let the Zahn take over with the animal in the next cage.
2: What animal?
1: Take a look. Hey, watch out. Don't go close.
2: It's a rattlesnake.
1: Yes, it's a rattlesnake. The Zahn's metabolism made it impossible for them to die of old age, but I had a hunch they could be poisoned.
2: And it was the snake that killed the two Zahn.
1: They never even knew what bit them.
2: Then you outwitted them, Walter.
1: I suppose.
2: And I thought you'd just given up. Oh, Walter, I'm so proud of you.
1: You don't have to be. I had given up. I probably wouldn't afford it all if you hadn't pushed me.
2: Well,
1: we've got a world to plan, a whole new world, Grace.
2: I know.
1: We'll have to decide which animals to let out of the zoo and which ones it'd be safer to keep in. But first, there's a much bigger problem.
2: What's that?
1: The human race.
2: Oh.
1: Yeah, we've got to make a decision about that. It's a pretty important one.
2: Yes, but...
1: It hasn't been a bad race. Of course, it may go backward for a while until it gets its breath, but... Well, we can save the books and all the most important things and get it started ahead once more.
2: Please, Walter.
1: It's the Garden of Eden.
2: Oh, don't be
1: all
2: ridic-
1: over again.
2: Don't be ridiculous, Walter.
1: Funny. Even blush like Martha. Only you're stronger than she was. And prettier, too.
2: I wish you'd forget about Martha.
1: I think I will, my dear, if you'll only give me a little time.
2: Now, Walter Phelan, you listen to me. If you think for 1 minute that we...
1: I thought it would never happen to me again. But it is love that makes the world go round. And so, Grace, if you could only...
2: I wouldn't marry you if you were the last man on Earth.
1: But that's exactly what I am.
2: I don't care. I don't even want to talk about it. I'm going out.
1: Well, all right, my dear, but think it over and please come back. You see, I told you. It wasn't really so horrible, our story. Remember how it goes. The last man on Earth sat alone in a room. And then, there was a knock on the door.
3: Come in.
1: Come in. My dear. You see, it wasn't horrible at all.

0: have just heard the Frederick Brown story entitled Knock, an adventure in time, space, and the unknown world of the future. 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Arnold Moss was heard as Walter Phelan, Louis Van Ruten as the Zahn, and Joan Alexander as Grace Evans. Your narrator was Norman Rose. 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
2: Ladies and gentlemen, the old pleasure and amazement, the 78 Club presents the great Marlowe, the mental marvel. Gifted with a seventh sense, the great Marlowe reads your mind, tells your every thought. Now let me warn you, if you have a secret you don't want him to know, just don't think about it. Presenting the great Marlowe.
3: Thank you. Frankly, I can't explain the performance you're about to witness. Science, without explaining it, calls it telepathy. Thought transfer.
4: I call it hokum.
3: The gentleman says it's hokum. Maybe. We'll see. Now, everybody in this room, concentrate. Think of a thing or a person. Concentrate. Think hard. Ah, I have a thought. Someone is thinking of the initials SG. Will the person thinking of S.G. please rise?
5: I've been thinking of S.G.
3: Oh, thank you. Young lady, you are concentrating on the name of Stanley Green. Is that right?
5: Why, yes.
3: Oh, Stanley is in the army, I believe. Correct.
5: Yes, he's a sergeant.
3: And you want me to tell you Stanley's serial number? It's 34007. Is that correct?
5: Yes.
3: Thank you. I have another thought. Someone is thinking. Ladies and gentlemen, please bear with me a moment. I have to stop this performance. Believe me, it's important. I'll be back very shortly.
4: I told you it was hokum.
2: What happened, Professor? Forget your code?
6: Hey, what's the idea of stopping the act that way?
3: Where's your telephone, Director Moreno?
6: What are you trying to do, ruin my club's reputation?
3: Shut up, Moreno. Where's your... Oh, here.
6: Now, listen, Marlowe, I'm paying you $2,000 a week.
3: Glenwood.
6: I expect to get my money's worth.
3: Listen, will you please leave? Just as soon as I'm through with this call, I'll finish the act.
6: All right, but make it snappy.
3: And close the door.

0: I should like to speak to Helen Thornton.
1: This is Mrs. Thornton.
0: Helen Thornton?
1: Yes. Who's this?
0: My name is Marlowe. I'm a telepathist performing at the 78th Club. A few moments ago, during my act, I received a thought that is vital to you. Are you alone?
1: Yes.
0: Do as I say, please. Lock all your windows and doors. Allow no one in under any circumstances.
1: Is this someone's idea of a practical joke?
0: No, Mrs. Thornton. This is no joke. Someone here in this nightclub is planning to kill you.
2: Hello?
1: This is Mildred, Helen. I just got in.
2: Oh, I've been trying to get you for hours. I know it's very late, but could you come over?
1: Helen, what's the matter?
2: Oh, Mildred, I'm so frightened. I'm alone here.
1: Where's Jack?
2: Well, he's out of town, and it's Marie's night off. Mildred, I don't know what to do.
1: What's wrong?
2: Mildred, will you come over right away, please? You can spend the night. Oh.
1: Helen, what happened? What's wrong with you?
2: Oh, Jack.
1: Helen, you all right? Look, I'll be right over.
2: No, Mildred, it's all right now. Jack's come home.
1: What's the matter?
2: I'll speak to you tomorrow.
1: All right. Good night.
2: Jack!
3: Helen, what's the matter? What happened, darling? Helen! Helen, for pity's sake, what is it? Pull yourself together, darling. Here, come on over here and sit down. Yeah, that's better. Now, what is it, darling?
2: Oh, Jack, I'm so glad you're home. Well, it's been awful. I didn't expect you, and when I heard the door...
3: Well, I finished my business in New York sooner than I'd planned. I would have wired, but I thought I'd surprise you. I met Fred Hamilton on the train coming home. Remember the buyer from St. Louis? He stopped off for a drink downtown.
2: Oh, Jack, you should have called me.
3: As a matter of fact, I did try to phone you around 11. I tried to get you just as we were leaving the 78th Club.
2: The 78th Club? You were there? You...
3: Well, what is it, darling?
2: Look, nothing. I'm all right now.
3: Well, something is wrong, Helen. What is it?
2: I guess I was just frightened being alone.
3: Well, you've been alone before many times.
2: Yes, but that call...
3: What call?
2: Well, the police. They called.
3: Oh?
2: There was a robbery in the neighborhood.
3: Oh, so that's it. That's why the door was double locked. Well, darling, there's nothing to worry about now. I'm here, right?
2: Yes, Jack. You're here.
3: There, that's better. Good night's sleep, and you'll be as good as new.
2: Yes, Jack.
3: Now, you lie there and relax, darling. I'll go to the kitchen and make you a cup of warm milk.
2: Thanks, Jack.

0: Paul, it's Helen. Didn't you get my message? I called twice.
1: Yes, but I just got in. I thought you'd be asleep by now.
0: Paul, you must help me. Please, please, Paul, there isn't much time.
1: Helen, what's the trouble?
0: He's going to kill me.
1: What are you...
0: Jack's going to kill me, Paul. He came tonight...
1: Helen, what are you talking about?
0: Paul, you must believe me.
1: Now, listen, Helen. You've probably had a bad dream. Is Jack there?
0: Yes, please. You must believe me. I know what he's going to do.
1: Well, we'll straighten this thing out. Let me speak to Jack.
0: No, you mustn't. Please, listen to me. He's coming now. You'll never see me again, alive. Goodbye, Paul. Don't bother folding up the dresses, Marie. Just throw them in.
2: Thornton, isn't this kind of sudden you're going away?
0: Don't ask questions, Marie. Hurry, please. Here, help me close this suitcase. You finish packing the other suitcase. I'm going down to get the car out of the garage.
3: Good morning, Helen.
0: Jack.
3: You look so surprised to see me.
0: Well, Marie said you'd gone. I didn't expect...
3: Well, I decided to come back. See, I caught you in time.
0: Well, I was just going over to Mildred's.
3: So early in the morning?
0: We have an appointment for golf.
3: Well, in those clothes?
0: Well...
3: All right, darling, all right. Helen, I'll tell you why I came back this morning. Frankly, I'm worried about you. Something's on your mind. I know it. Won't you tell me what it is?
0: I'm all right.
3: Okay, Helen. Now, listen to me. I had some very important business to settle in the office with Paul this morning, but you come first.
0: You saw Paul this morning?
3: No, I changed my mind on the way down and came back. Helen, you need a rest. You and I are going away.
0: No, Jack,
3: yes?
0: No.
3: Now, there's no use arguing. I've already made a reservation for the weekend.
0: Where are you taking me, Jack?
3: Remember that cabin we stayed at 3 years ago?
0: Oh.
3: It'll be wonderful. Just the two of us, all alone. We'll drive out there tomorrow. Now, there's no need to fuss either. Just a few old duds and my rifle.
0: Your rifle?
3: Yes, darling, my gun. The hunting season is on. The shooting at Lone Acres. No, but why here at Luigi's all the way across town?
0: It's safer here.
3: What's gotten into you?
0: Jack's going to kill me.
3: Helen.
0: He is, Paul.
3: Oh, don't be ridiculous, Helen. Why, that's what you told me over the phone last night.
0: He's changed his plan.
3: Oh, I see. And why, Mrs. Thornton, is your husband going to kill you?
0: Because he's jealous of you.
3: Jealous? Jack jealous of me?
0: He knows what we once meant to each other before I married him.
3: Why, of course he does. So what? Why, his winning you is a standard joke between Jack and me. Rivals in love, partners in business, and all that stuff. Come on, snap out of it. I think I'd better talk to Jack about you.
0: No, Paul, you mustn't. Promise me you won't.
3: Oh, all right, Helen, if you say so.
0: Jack's taking me to Lone Acres tomorrow for a rest, he says.
3: Good. It's just what you need, Helen.
0: I'll never come back alive.
3: No, Helen, get hold of yourself. Everything's all right. Your imagination's overworked, that's all. You should go to Lone Acres for a rest. It'll do you a world of good.
0: All right, Paul, I'll go. But I'm so frightened. So frightened. Paul, we'll be alone and he'll have his gun.
3: You know, Helen, sometimes I think I love this gun more than I do you. There, it's okay now. Clean as a whistle and fit for the work at hand. Hey, look, the fog's lifting. You can see clear across the valley. No, we'll get in some hunting today after all. Helen, what's the matter? You haven't said a word since breakfast.
0: I'm all right. I've been wanting to finish this story.
3: The Golden Goblet Murders. You know, detective stories hand me a laugh. Now, if I were planning a murder, I'd use a gun, like this Springfield. Just say, for instance, I wanted to kill... Well, say I wanted to kill...
0: Me?
3: All right. Say I wanted to kill you. Now, let's see, we have to have a motive, don't we? All right, have it. Motive? Jealousy.
0: Jealousy?
3: Yes, I'm jealous of Paul Allen. That's it. I'm jealous of Paul.
0: I don't want to talk about it.
3: Oh, come on, darling. Be a sport. Our murder plot is just beginning to get interesting. Now, let's see. We need a locale. Well, Lone Acres, right here. What a perfect setting for a perfect murder. And now for the time.
0: Yes, Jack. When are you going to kill me?
3: Well, I shouldn't really tell you when I plan to kill you, but I'll give you a break. This afternoon. How's that? We'll be out in the woods hunting. No one will be too near. No one to see what happens. The hunting season, a gunshot, you're dead. A regrettable accident. And there's our perfect murder.
4: Has discovered that someone wishes to murder her. A mental telepathist performing at a nightclub read the thought from among the guests. Later, Helen was shocked to learn that one of the guests present in the nightclub was her husband, Jack. She fears that he might want to kill her because of his jealousy of Paul, a former suitor. Her anxiety is heightened when her husband suggests that they go away for a weekend to Lone Acres, an isolated hunting lodge. Once there, Jack tells her it's a perfect setting for a possible perfect crime. Her murder. A hunting accident in the woods.
3: Here, up this way. Follow this path around the bend here.
0: Jack?
3: Yeah?
0: Would you mind if I went back to the cabin?
3: Well, there's a clearing up here, darling. We'll stop for a rest. Helen?
0: Yes?
3: I'm going to circle this hill. You wait right there for me.
0: Jack, please don't leave me here alone.

0: regrettable accident, Mr. Thornton.
1: But, Doctor, I don't understand how it happened.
0: Ah, Mr. Thornton, it's really nothing serious. Just a shoulder flesh wound. Your wife's perfectly all right.
1: Well, when may I see her?
0: Right now. We'll go in right now.
1: Thank you. She's asleep.
0: Go ahead. Wake her up. She'll feel better knowing you're here.
1: Helen. Helen, darling.
2: Yeah?
1: It's me, Helen. It's Jack.
0: Mrs. Thornton, it's your husband.
2: Doctor, get him out of here. He's going to kill me. What? Please, doctor, you must save me.
0: Mr. Thornton, perhaps you'd better leave the room for a while.
1: All right, doctor, I'll wait outside.
2: Doctor, please don't let him in here again. You must believe me. He's planning to kill me.
0: Mrs. Thornton, what happened was an accident.
2: Well, that's what he wants you to think. He planned it that way, but it wasn't an accident.
0: Now, Mrs. Thornton, it's perfectly natural in a case like this that you should imagine strange things.
2: Doctor, you think I'm crazy, don't you? I'm not. I know what I'm saying. You yourself took the bullet out of my shoulder. Doesn't that prove to you that my husband shot me?
0: On the contrary, Mrs. Thornton. At the scene of the accident, they found your husband with a .32 caliber rifle in his hands. The bullet I removed from your shoulder was a .45 caliber pistol cartridge.
2: Marie? Marie?
3: Yes, Mrs. Thornton, I'll be right up. I was just cleaning up the cellar, ma'am.
2: Oh, Mrs. Thornton, you have the sling off.
3: Yes, Marie, the doctor says the shoulder's okay now. Pretty soon I'll be playing golf again.
2: Oh, that's fine, ma'am. I'm so glad.
3: Thanks, Marie. Were there any calls for me while I was out?
2: Oh, Mr. Thornton called to tell you not to wait up for him. He'll be home very late. And, oh, Mr. Allen called too, Mrs. Thornton.
3: Did he say what he wanted?
2: No, ma'am. Said he'd try to get you later on. Oh, and Mrs. Thornton, I was thinking... Do you suppose Mr. Thornton wants to keep this box of bullets downstairs on the open shelf? I was thinking it might be dangerous, ma'am.
3: Bullets?
2: Yes, ma'am. This box here.
3: Let me see that box, Marie. 45 caliber cartridges.
2: 45 caliber cartridges.

0: reservation, madame?
1: No, I've come to see the Great Marlowe.
0: Yes, madame. And perhaps a table on the side. This way, please.
1: No, I mean I've come to see him on a personal matter. He's expecting me.
0: Oh, I see, madame. Albert, show this lady to the Great Marlowe's dressing room.

0: And when the doctor told me about the bullet he removed from my shoulder, I thought it was all a terrible mistake. I was even too ashamed to explain to Jack why I'd acted the way I did. But now, Mr. Marlowe, I'm sure that what you told me over the phone that night is true. Someone is really planning to kill me.
1: Are you
0: my
1: sure?
0: My husband.
1: Husband? Are you sure the doctor said it was a .45 caliber cartridge?
0: Yes, a .45 caliber cartridge, just like these that Marie found in the basement.
1: Does your husband have a pistol?
0: Well, I think so. He keeps his guns locked in a case. He has the only key. Mr. Marlowe, he tried once and failed. He'll try again. You must help me.
1: All right, Mrs. Thornton, I'll do all I can. Where is your husband now?
0: Well, he's out on business. He'll be home late.
1: Then we'll have to work fast. Now, let me see. I go on again at 9 o'clock. I want you to go home immediately and find some way of opening the case in which your husband keeps his guns. I'll call you just as soon as my act is over. Mrs. Thornton, if you can find a .45 caliber pistol in that case, I think we can put an end to this affair.

0: I opened the case. There was no pistol.
1: Mrs. Thornton,
0: I searched all through the house, and I can't find it anywhere. He must have it with him.
1: Mrs. Thornton.
0: What shall I do? I can't stay here tonight. He'll kill me.
1: Mrs. Thornton, listen to me, please. You must come down here immediately. A few minutes ago, during my act, I received the murder thought again. Mr. Thornton is in this nightclub.
0: My husband is there now?
1: Yes, meet me in my dressing room. Be sure to come in through the back entrance and hurry.
0: All right, Mr. Marlowe.
2: And where am I supposed to be right now?
0: Jack. Well, but, Jack, he said you were... You were standing there all the time. You heard everything.
2: Enough.
0: Well, it's not you. Well, then who is it at the 78 Club?
2: Me? 78 Club? Helena, are you going to tell me what this is all about?
0: Not you. Oh, yes, darling. I'm going to tell you everything. Everything. I should have told you before. I wanted to, only... Oh, Jack, I need you so much.
2: Now, look here, Marlowe. I want to get to the bottom of this.
1: But Mrs. Thornton and I have told you everything.
2: Yes, well, then explain to me why at the very moment I was standing in my own home listening to my wife talk to you on the phone. You were telling Mrs. Thornton that I was sitting in this nightclub planning to kill her. Oh, don't you see, Helen? This man's a cheap trickster. Why, he's never even seen me before. Why didn't you come to me when this all started,
0: but
2: darling?
0: Jack, I was afraid.
1: Because she thought you were the one, and so did I. That's why I assumed it was you sitting out there. Of course, I never saw you before you entered my dressing room a few minutes ago. You see, Mr. Thornton, I have a telepathic mind, not a magic eye. I know what your wife and I have told you is hard to believe.
2: I don't know what your game is, Marlowe. But I'll find out soon enough. Come on, Helen, we're going to police headquarters.
1: That won't be necessary, Mr. Thornton. The police know about this. I told them.
2: What?
1: The police are here now, in this nightclub. Mr. Thornton, whether you believe it or not, your wife's life is in jeopardy. Someone in this club now is planning to kill her. Perhaps this will convince you. You own a .45 caliber pistol with a serial number 75682.
2: What? Yes, that's right. That's the pistol I reported as missing.
1: Yes, I know. The police told me tonight.
0: Jack, why didn't you tell me?
2: Well, darling, you've been so upset lately, I didn't want to cause you any more anxiety.
1: That pistol is, in all likelihood, the same weapon that was used up at Lone Acres in an attempt on your wife's life. Mr. Thornton, that pistol was brought to this club tonight by the person who is planning to kill your wife. The police found it concealed in an overcoat in the hat check room. Whoever claims that coat is Mrs. Thornton's intended murderer.
2: Oh, why should anyone want to kill her?
0: Who can it be?
1: You'll soon find out. Mr. Thornton, do you recall the night you were in this club? The night I first received the murder thought?
2: Yes.
1: That night, did you see anybody here? Or were you with anyone who knows both you and Mrs. Thornton very well?
2: Let me see. Yes. No, it couldn't be.
1: Pardon me, please.
3: Here we got him, Mr. Marlowe. Here he is.
1: Will you bring him in, Inspector?
3: All right, you. This way.
1: Mrs. Thornton, your intended murderer.
2: Oh. That's right. He was with me here the night you received the murder thought.
0: It was Paul all the time.
1: Yeah. And it almost worked, yes. And all the clues pointed to you, Mr. Thornton.
0: But why? We were so friendly, the three of us.
1: Friendly? More than that, Mrs. Thornton. Paul Allen was hopelessly in love with you.
4: Mr. Marlowe, you're on.
1: All right, I'm coming.
4: Let's go, Allen.
5: Ladies and gentlemen, the 78 Club presents the great Marlowe, the mental marvel. He'll read your mind and tell you every thought. But let me warn you, if you have a secret you don't want him to know, just don't think about it.
6: They come to the castle almost every day now, the Gestapo, trying to question me. But it seems I'm very stupid. Somehow, I don't give the right answer. Perhaps it's my advanced age. When they ask me about the night of the king's birthday, I get confused. I ramble on in the fashion of old people. Gentlemen, Kronwall Castle is 300 years old. For all those years, Kronwall has been a symbol of Danish liberty. Gentlemen, the sea waves beat against the rocks of Kronwall. The sea is deep. Ah, the sea knows everything. Ask her.
4: Stop babbling nonsense, you old fool. Answer my question. Did you know about those notes?
6: But of course, Herr Lieutenant. Everybody in the district knows about them. The notes said Count Victor would kill himself on the night of the king's birthday.
4: Did you see the notes?
6: Oh, no, Herr Lieutenant. But the notes said that Count Victor would kill himself because of his great shame. That I do know. And the notes said the exact time, 12 midnight.
4: So you know the exact time?
6: Yes, I'm fond of clocks, you see. My father had a clock that told the time with a bird jumping out. The bird whistled, like this.
4: Stop that insane chirping!
6: Yes, Herr Lieutenant?
4: I'll take care of you later. Perhaps I'll have something that will improve your memory. Stay there till I call you.
6: Yes, Herr Lieutenant. There's nothing the matter with my memory. I could tell them a thing or two if I wanted. I could tell them how it all happened. It began 2 days before the king's birthday. That was the day the new Nazi Gauleiter, Herr Rathmann, came to the castle to see the Countess Elsa. I was told to show him into the library. It was cold and gray, and the sea was pounding on the rocks, very angry, like it always is in November. The new Gauleiter sat by the fireplace and warmed his hands and called for a glass of brandy.
7: And bring some soda, too, please.
6: Yes, Herr Rathmann.
7: How soon did your mistress say she would see me?
6: In a few minutes, Herr Reitman.
7: You told her it was most urgent.
6: Oh, yes, I told her. She'll be with you soon.
7: I doubt it. Most women's idea of soon is the best part of an hour. In my country, we train our women to...
6: The brandy, Herr Reitman.
7: Oh, thank you. Yes, in Germany we... Courvoisier. Where did you get brandy like this?
6: Count Victor can get many things that are forbidden to his countrymen, Herr Reitman. Count Victor's cellar is well stocked.
7: Is it really?
6: Yes. Yes, we have meat at the castle. Nobody in Denmark has meat. Only Kronwald Castle.
7: You're lucky.
6: So they say. Shall I leave the brandy, sir?
7: Yes. But you stay here a minute. Tell me, what's your name?
6: Peter, sir.
7: Ah, yes, Peter. You have been at Kronwald since you were a child. 63 years. Am I correct?
6: Why, yes. How did you...
7: It's my business to know a lot of things, Peter. You don't approve of Count Victor, do you?
6: It's not my place, sir, to...
7: 3 days ago in the marketplace, you were heard to make an indiscreet remark concerning Count Victor's collaboration with Berlin. I think a word very close to traitor was used.
6: Was it, sir?
7: What do you think?
6: I think, Herr Reitman, the fire is in need of more wood. If you'll excuse me, I'll get some.
7: Do, by all means. And Peter?
6: Yes, sir?
7: Tell your mistress that I do not intend to spend all afternoon here. My business is urgent, then.
6: You may tell the Countess yourself, sir.
0: Herr Reitman.
7: Oh, Countess Elsa, excuse me. I was just saying...
0: That's quite all right, Herr Reitman. Sit down, please.
7: Thank you.
0: Peter told me your business was urgent. I hope I haven't kept you.
7: Oh, not at all. My business is urgent, but as a new Gauleiter of this district, I might combine social pleasure with business and...
0: That's very kind of you.
7: I had hoped that my wife, Frau Reitman...
0: Of course. You must ask her to call sometime.
7: Yes, I will. Although I have never had the pleasure of meeting Count Victor, it would be a great honor if we may call as soon as he returns from Berlin.
0: Certainly, Herr Reitman.
7: Thank you.
0: And this urgent business?
7: Yes, we come to that. Do you mind if I smoke?
0: Not at all.
7: A good cigar always makes unpleasant things easier to tell.
0: Sounds almost as if you had rehearsed that line on the way to the castle, Herr Reitman.
7: I did. And since it was ineffective, I'll be blunt, Countess.
0: I prefer it.
7: 3 days ago, Countess... To be exact, on the day I arrived at Kronwald to begin my duties as a Gauleiter of this district, I found this note on my desk. Read it, please.
0: Count Victor of Kronwald will kill himself on the night of the king's birthday.
7: That note was on my desk in the morning. At noon, I found this one. Read it, please.
0: Count Victor of Kronwald will repudiate his Nazi collaborators. He will choose the night of the king's birthday for his death.
7: I thought at first it was some crank. But the notes kept coming. Then I heard that everybody in the district believed what the notes said. In every house and shop and farm, they are saying that Count Victor is going to kill himself. You see why I said my business was urgent.
0: Yes, I see.
7: It's not that I have the slightest fear for the Count's safety. But the writer of these notes must be found and treated with severest penalties.
0: You have no fear for my husband's safety?
7: Of course not. Certainly no anonymous letter writer could force the Count to take his own life.
0: I wonder.
7: What do you mean?
0: You wish me to be frank with you?
7: Naturally.
8: You know my husband is hated by the whole countryside.
7: What of it? The people here are too stupid to know what's good for them.
8: Perhaps. But the writer of these notes seems to be a little less than stupid.
7: You think so?
8: If you knew Danish history, Herr Reichmann, you might agree. For hundreds of years, the night of the king's birthday has been a special occasion at Grunwald. On that night, the castle renews its pledge of loyalty to the king and to Denmark's freedom.
7: A very theatrical gesture.
8: Quite. But if anyone wished to remind Count Victor of...
7: If someone wished to remind the Count that he had chosen our glorious Führer for his leader...
8: Yes. The night of the king's birthday would be, shall we say, the psychologically correct time to do it.
7: You reason well, Countess.
8: I know my countrymen.
7: Evidently.
8: I can see how these notes would inflame their imagination. If Count Victor were to take his own life as a public repudiation of his present political bonds, the whole country would be stirred to its depths.
7: I see. You seem to view the possibility of your husband's death rather calmly, Countess.
8: Like you, Herr Reichmann, I have no fear for his safety. I am only presenting the political possibility.
7: Quite so. And since you grasp the full significance of the notes, you understand that I must take certain liberties in order to track down the writer.
8: Liberties?
7: Yes. I shall ask your permission to talk with Dr. Erickson.
8: Oh, Dr. Erickson?
7: I'm told he lives here at the castle.
8: Yes, but...
7: I should like to talk with Dr. Erickson.
8: Oh, as you wish. Peter will show you to the doctor's study. However, I...
7: My time is short, Countess. I understand Dr. Erickson is one of your country's able psychiatrists. I understand that Dr. Erickson is an authority on mass suggestion. His help should be invaluable.
9: Dr. Erickson.
10: Yes, Peter, show the gentleman in. Sit down, Herr Reichmann. Don't be alarmed about these mice. I'll remove them just as soon as Herman here gets through the maze. Watch him, he's really quite clever. I've been trying him on liver extract and... Ah, he made it. Good night, Herman. Now, off to bed. I've been expecting you, Herr Reichmann. Please sit down.
7: Thank you.
10: You've come to see me about the notes. Am I right?
7: Yes, you're right, Doctor.
10: When I first heard about them, I said to myself, the new Gauleiter will want my theory concerning the type of mind which would be prompted to write such notes. I'll tell you my theory, Herr Reichmann.
7: I don't want your theory, Doctor. I want you to answer some questions.
10: Oh, so it's like that. And perhaps you want a sample of my handwriting, too.
7: I'm not a fool, Doctor.
10: That's very possible.
7: How long have you been treating Count Victor for a certain nervous disorder?
10: 5 years.
7: What would you say is his condition now?
10: You've never met Count Victor, have you, Herr Reichmann?
7: No.
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7: Inside every Cape Plum, there's a nice clean stone asking to be let out. 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
8: Once upon a time there was an engineer.
9: Choo-choo Charlie was his name, we hear.
8: He had an engine and he sure had fun. 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
10: Charlie says, "Well, my good and plenty." Charlie says, "Really ring the bell." Charlie says, "Love my good and plenty. Don't know any other candy that I love so well."
11: When I fall in love, it will be forever.
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We have now covered nearly 120 million miles of our six-month-long journey through space to the red planet Mars. A month ago, we passed through a cloud of space debris. Whether it was comet dust, meteors, or merely ionized gas, we don't know. But for 7 hours, all electronic equipment within our ship was completely upset, causing us to lose contact with the rest of the fleet. When at last we were clear, we discovered to our horror that freighter number 6 had disappeared. All efforts to contact her by radio were fruitless, and finally there was nothing for it but to give her up as lost. So now, two ships had gone, for freighter number 7 had already been wrecked by a meteor and abandoned. And yet our troubles were not over. The cloud of gas, or whatever it was, now lay behind us, and as it formed an impassable barrier to all electromagnetic waves, communication with Earth control was impossible. We expected it to remain so for at least another month, or until the Earth had moved sufficiently in our orbit to be clear of the gas cloud. And then one day, while Lemmy and I were passing an off-duty hour with a game of chess, control was suddenly heard. But after only a few preliminary exchanges, Lemmy declared that the 5-second delay between replies was considerably less than it should be in relation.

0: relation to our position from Earth.
1: Are you sure?
2: Of course I'm sure. At times I've spoken to Earth. I reckon I should notice a thing like that, shouldn't I?
3: But if you're right, Lemmy, if the delay was that short, that would put the Earth about a quarter of the distance from us that it should be.
1: That's impossible. Lemmy must have made a mistake.
4: We can soon see. Get them to call you again, Jet.
5: Hello, Flagship. Are you ready to take the message?
1: Sorry, Control. Didn't hear you. Will you repeat that?
2: 1 second. 2, 3, 4.
5: Control to Flagship. Repeat. Are you ready to take the message?
4: Lemmy's right. It was 5 seconds.
1: Sorry, Control. Cannot take message at this moment. We'll call you again in a few minutes. What on earth is going on?
2: The ship must have turned itself round. We're going back home.
4: Turn it up, Lemmy. We're heading for Mars. Correct course, correct position. Just as we should be.
1: Then how can you account for that message?
2: There's only one explanation. That can't be Control.
1: What?
3: Then who is it?
2: Search me. I'm no clairvoyant. I'm just a radio operator.
3: If it's not Control,
6: Lemmy... It sounds like them.
3: They must be fairly close to us. Somewhere within the region of 500,000 miles.
2: And that's why they sound so strong and clear. We never receive Earth at that strength.
1: Then who can it be?
4: It must be Control. The short delay must be due to some freakish way the wave travels, or something like that.
2: You shall loaf, Mitch. Do me a favor. Could that be? Lots of things can block a radio wave, but nothing can change its speed.
3: Call them up, Jet. Let's take the message at least.
1: Yes, Doc. We can argue about it afterwards. Switch her on, Lemmy.
2: Transmitter on.
1: Hello, Control. Morgan calling. Now ready to receive your message. Go ahead, please.
2: 1, 2, 3, 4.
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4: Repeat. Back.
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1: Hello. Hello, Control. Morgan speaking. Are you crazy? We're nearly halfway there. What are the reasons for turning back?
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4: Plan B?
1: Yeah, complete turnaround, return to base, regardless of what we think our chances are. 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
4: They can't expect us to abandon the whole project without giving us some valid reason for doing so.
1: You know the golden rule on this trip, Mitch. 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
1: 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Expedition is going well. 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
2: If Winch will give that order, he'll be up in mad at you questioning it.
1: No madder than I am at his giving it.
5: Your message received. Emergency operation Plan B to be carried out at once.
2: There, what did I tell you?
5: Orders must be carried out without question at all times.
1: Yes, but... Here, what did he say?
3: Orders must be carried out without question at all times.
1: Control has never used that expression before.
2: And it's not the first time we've heard it.
3: Whittaker often used that phrase.
1: Yes, Whittaker.
4: But that's the voice of Control. I'd know it anywhere.
3: Well, it certainly sounded like Control.
1: Lemmy, turn back that tape.
2: How far?
1: To the part when Control first called us.
2: Right.
3: What do you intend doing, Jet?
1: Listen to it all again.
2: She's set, Jet. You ready?
1: Yes, Lemmy, go ahead.
5: Hello, Space Fleet. Control calling. Control calling Flagship Discovery. Trying to contact you. Come in, please.
1: Well, what do you think, gentlemen?
4: Control. No doubt about it.
3: I'd stake my life on it.
1: Keep going, Lemmy.
5: Hello, Discovery. Control calling. Have urgent message for you. When can you take it?
4: That's Control, too.
5: Control to Discovery. Message will be transmitted in 1 minute. Stand by, please.
4: I tell you, I'd know that accent anywhere.
5: Hello, Flagship. Are you ready to take the message? Repeat. Are you ready to take the message?
2: It sounds like Control, all right, but it still doesn't explain why the time lag between replies is so short.
1: Quiet, Lemmy. The emergency message is coming up next.
5: Control to Flagship. Here is your message. Urgent.
2: Here? Oh, blimey, why didn't I think
5: Control
2: of it before?
1: Quiet, Lemmy.
5: For immediate action, by order of Supreme Council, Flagship Discovery and remaining 6 freighters... are to abandon all attempts to reach Mars and return to Moon Base immediately.
4: That's not the same voice.
5: Return to Moon
4: Almost,
5: Base
4: but not quite. When the actual message came, a new voice took over.
2: Yeah, and what I was about to say...
1: Play it again, Lemmy.
2: Yes, Jet. Here it comes.
5: Control to Flagship. Here is your message. Urgent.
1: Now listen,
5: from Control to Space Fleet for immediate action. By order of Supreme Council...
1: It is a different voice. In all the excitement of being told to turn back, we didn't notice it.
2: And if you'll just let me get one word in edgewise, there's another thing.
1: What's that, Lenny?
2: The freighters, he said. The flagship of the remaining six freighters was to turn back.
1: Well, there are only six.
2: But Earth doesn't know that. So far as I know, we've lost only one, number seven.
1: Yes, you're right.
2: We lost number six while we was passing through that cloud of ionized gas or whatever it was. And we lost all contact with Earth at the same time, and we haven't re-established it since.
1: Yeah. Lemmy, can you get a bearing on that signal?
2: Yes, if you keep him talking long enough.
1: All right, get ready to do it. I'll call him up.
2: Yes, mate.
1: Hello, Control. Flagship calling. Have message for you. Can you take it, please? You all set, Lemmy?
2: All set.
5: Hello, Flagship. Receiving you loud and clear. Ready to take your message.
4: That's Control's voice again.
1: Did you get the bearing, Lemmy?
2: Not quite.
1: Hello, Control. Sorry, didn't get that. Would you repeat your call, please?
2: Should line up on him this time.
5: Hello, Flagship. Receiving you loud and clear. Ready to take your message.
2: Right. Got it.
1: Hello, Control. Here is my message. Have received your signal regarding the operation of Plan B. Will now consider it and call you back in a few minutes. What is the bearing, Lemmy?
2: 1 degree to starboard. Azimuth reading. Altitude nil, depth nil. He's almost right slap in front of us, whoever it is.
1: That's it, then. It can't be Control. If it were, he'd be behind us.
5: Hello, Discovery. Your message received.
2: Aye, aye, there's the mystery voice again.
5: There's no time for consideration. Action must be taken at once, or we cannot be held responsible for consequences.
2: No, he's trying to scare us.
1: Hello, Control. Your message received. Action will be taken on it if and when I think fit. That is all.
2: And you can pick the bones out of that.
1: Well, gentlemen... I think that about settles that. It's not Control. It's someone using the voice of Control in the hope of fooling us into turning back.
4: But who?
2: Whittaker. Who else?
3: He must have gotten ahead of us.
1: But what could he gain from that?
2: He's got one of our ships, hasn't he?
1: But he can't go anywhere in it. Even if he went onto Mars, he couldn't land her. She's not built for it.
4: And if he just keeps going, he'll eventually cover a full orbit, and in a couple of years be back where we all started, on the moon.
1: And we'd be there waiting for him. There'd be no point in that either.
4: And why try to get us to turn back?
1: If I knew, I'd gladly tell you.
4: Oh, what's he trying to do? Wreck the expedition?
1: He must be raving mad.
3: If he were, he'd never have gotten through the psychiatry test.
1: Oh, there must be some other reason behind it. Something much deeper and stranger than we can comprehend. Something to do with his being born in 1893, maybe.
4: Oh, you don't really believe that, do you?
1: I'm beginning to believe almost anything so far as Whittaker's concerned. The way he behaved the whole time he was with the expedition. The uncanny effect he had on the crew members of the ships he was in. All of it must add up to something.
3: But what?
1: Oh, I wish I knew, Doc. If I did, we might have some idea what to expect next.
2: Well, there's one fellow who can tell you that. Tell you exactly what Whittaker is up to at this very minute.
1: Who's that?
2: Peterson, the pilot of number six. The last we heard from him, he was yelling for help.
1: Yes, I'd forgotten about him. I wonder if he's safe, even if he's alive.
3: If he were a jet, he'd have called us up by now on number six's radio.
1: You're right, Doc.
2: You mean you count him as dead, then?
1: Not necessarily, Lemmy, but if Whittaker is as crazy as he appears to be, we can't hold out much hope.
2: Blimey.
1: Look, Lemmy, keep a constant listening watch on Control's frequency. If anything comes through, call me immediately.
2: Right.
1: But first, get me Frank Rogers and number two on the ship-to-ship system.
2: Yes, mate.
3: Rogers? What for, Jet?
1: He spent more time with Whittaker than anybody. I want to get him over here and talk to him.

0: Air pressure, maximum.
1: Okay, Doc. Open her up.
0: Hatch opening. All right, Jet, give me your helmet.
2: Thanks, Doc.
0: How are you, Frank?
3: Fine, Doc, and thanks for the invitation over. First time I've been out of my ship since we took off 8 weeks ago.
2: I'm afraid it's no party you've been invited to, Frank.
3: Huh?
2: You better get your suit off, then come on over to the control table. We'll talk over there.
3: Yes, sir.
2: Lemmy heard anything more?
0: No, Jet, not a sound.
2: Well, they must realize we've seen through that little game and have given up trying to fool us.
0: With the radio, maybe, but what will they try next? Here, give me your suit, Jet. I'll put it away for you.
2: Oh, thanks, Doc.
3: Captain, here I am. What's the trouble?
2: It's about Whittaker.
3: How?
2: You know everything that's happened regarding him. Well, nearly everything.
3: More than most, I think, sir.
2: But there's plenty you don't know, Frank, that nobody in the whole fleet knows except the crew of this ship.
3: Really, sir?
2: You remember personnel section wanted information on Whittaker?
3: Well, you asked him for it while he was still in my ship over the intercom.
2: Mm-hmm. And then I had him transferred to here.
3: That's right, sir. He was sick.
2: Well, so it appeared.
3: Wasn't he sick then, sir?
2: Not in the way you mean.
3: Oh.
2: Then, as you know, I finally had him placed with Peterson in number 6, and number 6 has since been lost.
3: Yes, sir.
2: But less than an hour ago, we believe we had a radio message from number 6.
3: Oh, thank goodness, sir. Are they all right?
2: No, they're not all right. Far from it.
3: What?
2: I said we believed we heard from number 6. Fact is, when we first picked up their signal, we thought we were in contact with Control.
3: Well, how could that be, sir?
2: Well, it was Control's voice we were hearing, at first, anyway. But after taking a bearing on the source of the transmissions, we decided the signals were being radiated from a point some 500,000 miles in front of us.
3: Well, then it couldn't be Control, could it, sir?
2: Not in 1,000 years. We believe it to be number 6. And we also believe Whittaker to be behind the messages we were receiving from her.
3: Well, may I ask what they were, sir?
2: Orders to turn back.
3: This isn't a joke, is it?
2: It's no joke. Far from it. Listen, Frank. We've no way of discovering the reason for Whittaker's odd behavior, except by finding out all we possibly can about him. Now, you spent a month alone with him.
3: Well, about the most uncomfortable 4 weeks I've ever spent with anybody, sir. I complained to Lemmy about him.
2: Yes, he told us, but we thought Whittaker merely had a bad dose of space sickness and would soon get over it. The little time he spent in this ship proved it was something more serious than that. How did you stick it as long as you did?
3: It was a case of having to.
2: Tell me, Frank, just what did Whittaker do that upset you so much?
3: Nothing.
2: Nothing?
3: I mean, it was his doing nothing that upset me. He wouldn't talk unless it was necessary.
2: Yeah, but what did he do in his spare time?
3: Oh, just lay on his bunk.
2: That all?
3: Well, unless anything came through on the radio, then he'd be up on his feet in a flash, listening, as though the message were for him personally.
2: Oh, that doesn't give us much to go on, Frank. Was there nothing else?
3: Well, if there was, it must have happened while I was asleep. And that wasn't often.
2: Oh, why not?
3: I was scared to.
2: Why?
3: Well, I had such fantastic, horrible dreams.
2: What about?
3: I can't remember. I seem to forget them as soon as I woke up. And believe me, Jet, I woke up in a cold sweat at least a dozen times.
2: Uh-huh. But as soon as Whittaker left the ship, you slept soundly.
3: Yes. I can't tell you how grateful I was when you decided to have him transferred.
2: He affected Lemmy in the same way, but not so strongly.
3: Had Lemmy been alone with him, it might have been a different story.
2: It might have that. Look, Frank, you really haven't told me anything I don't know already.
3: There really isn't anything more to tell. Oh, except one thing.
2: Yes?
3: He was always asking if he could take my radio watch.
2: Oh, and did you let him?
3: No, it's against regulations, except for emergencies.
2: Quite right.
3: It was rather an odd request from a fellow who was always telling me that orders should be obeyed without question at all times.
2: It seems to be his favorite phrase. And when he did get to the radio, was there anything odd about the way he carried on then?
3: Only once that I'm aware of.
2: What happened?
3: Well, I came out of the cargo hatch after a routine check and found him tuned into control and listening into the messages being passed between this ship and base.
2: Oh? Had he been ordered to listen on control's frequency?
3: No, we were supposed to be on the ship-to-ship wavelength. And the other odd thing about it was that he recorded everything Control had said.
2: Only Control's transmissions, not ours?
3: No, Jet, Control's only.
2: Did you tackle him about it?
3: Yes.
2: What did he say?
3: Well, he said you'd called him up and asked him to keep a check watch on Control as reception wasn't too good and you didn't want to risk not hearing anything vital.
2: How long ago was this, Frank?
3: Well, about 2 weeks out from takeoff.
2: Well, it is possible. One ship is often detailed to keep a double watch on Control. We'll check up. Can you let me have the actual date?
3: Oh, when I get back to the ship, I can. Or we could call Grimshaw and ask him.
2: No, I'll wait until you get back. Look, Frank, I don't want a word of this mentioned to the rest of the fleet. Is that clear?
3: Yes, sir.
2: Meanwhile, if you think of anything else that might have a bearing on all this, call me up, will you?
3: I will, sir.
2: Well, that's all. Oh, have you eaten?
3: Oh, yes, just before I came over, thank you.
2: Very well. I think you'd better get back. We don't want to leave Grimshaw alone in number 2 any longer than we can help. And thanks for the chat, Frank. What you just told me may well prove very useful.
3: Thank you, sir.

0: Hello, flagship. Freighter number 2 calling Discovery.
1: Hello, number 2. Receiving you loud and clear. What's cooking, Frank?
0: I'd like to speak to Jet, please, Lemmy.
1: Hold on a minute, mate. I'll call him. Hey, Jet. Number 2 wants you.
2: Coming.
3: Hello, number 2. Morgan here.
0: Oh, Rogers here, sir. I've checked back in the log to the date in question. It was April 22nd, 13 hours, Universal Time.
3: Oh, good. Hold on a minute. Lemmy, look up the handwritten log, will you? April the 22nd, 1300 hours.
1: Right. April. 6, 8. Here we are, April 22nd.
3: Were we in contact with base then?
1: Yes, Jet, for 20 minutes.
3: Who was keeping check watch?
1: Freighter number 4.
3: Thanks, Lemmy, that's all. Hello, Frank. Can you hear me?
0: Yes, sir.
3: We've just checked with the log. Check watch was kept by number 4.
0: I thought that might be the case, and I took the matter a little further.
3: Oh, how?
0: I checked back on the recorder to that date, too.
3: Well?
0: The recordings of Control's messages during that transmission are missing.
3: You mean he didn't record them after all?
0: Oh, yes, he did, sir. But the tape has been cut and that particular section removed.
3: Has it? Well, that proves a lot. Nice work, Frank, and thanks.
0: Thank you, sir.
3: Hey, Doc, Mitch.
4: What's up?
3: Just as we thought, that was the voice of Control we heard at first. Whittaker was relaying it from number 6.
4: He did take the tapes with him then.
3: Yeah. He must have kept them in the pocket of his crew suit. He probably had a good deal more stuff over in number 2 as well, that he had to leave behind. And that's why he was so upset when I told him he wouldn't be going back there.
4: If he had, it'd have been number 2 that we'd be missing now.
3: Yes. When I transferred him, he had to change his plans. Still, one ship serves as well as another. He was in number 6, so he took number 6. And when he got far enough ahead of us, he played the tapes over the transmitter, trying to kid us into thinking it was Control, and then gave us that phony message about our having to turn back.
1: Well, it didn't come off, did it?
3: No, it did not.
1: Yeah. I wonder what other crafty schemes he's got up his sleeve.
3: Goodness knows. But we'd better be on the lookout. Anything might happen. I'm going to tell the entire fleet the whole story of Whittaker as we know it, from start to finish. Warn them to be ready for anything.
4: Are you sure that's wise, Jet?
3: Yes, Doc, I am. We've kept back most of the information we have on Whittaker because it seemed too fantastic to be true, but... Well, now, I'm not so sure.
5: You don't mean you believe that stuff Earth told us about him?
3: The way he's carrying on, Mitch, I'd believe anything. I wouldn't even be surprised if he had something to do with that meteor swarm or whatever it was we passed through.
5: Oh, now, Jeff, that's carrying things a bit too far.
4: Well, he certainly seemed keen enough to plow through it, remember? He was the only one who was.
3: Of course he was keen. It was only when we got into the thick of it and lost all contact with him that he was able to make off with number 6. Only then could he put his scheme into action.
5: And what scheme?
3: The scheme to get us to turn back, Mitch.
5: Oh, Jet, I think you're letting one or two freak radio transmissions and a couple of coincidences make you lose your sense of proportion.
3: The arm of coincidence isn't that long, Mitch. Not where Whittaker's concerned. If you ask me, the reason why that meteor swarm, or whatever it was, always remained in our path no matter what evasive action we took, was because that's what it was supposed to do. It was put up as a barrier, a means of scaring us into turning back.
5: Oh, come on.
3: And when we didn't, when we decided to plow straight through it, then other plans were put into action.
5: Who by?
3: How should I know? But we're not turning back.
5: Too right, we're not.
3: We'll get to Mars. And neither Whittaker nor anybody else will stop us. Lemmy, call up the fleet. Every ship, I'll talk to them.
1: Yes, Jet.
3: They might as well know the truth. The whole truth. And they might as well know that come what may, we're pressing on. We set out to reach Mars and we're going to.
1: Hello, Space Fleet. Flagship calling Space Fleet. Have urgent message.

0: Not one man protested when told that, in spite of everything, we would continue our journey towards the Red Planet according to schedule. In fact, I'm pretty sure the protests would have come had Jet told them otherwise. Every ship was now put on a rota to keep watch on control's frequency, to report to Discovery the moment anything was heard, whether the call was thought to be a spurious one from the missing number 6 or a genuine one from control itself. But in spite of the constant watches, no contact was made with anybody outside the fleet. Another 2 weeks went by, two uneventful weeks, during which time we covered another 10 million miles, bringing our total since takeoff to 129 million. We were rapidly approaching the halfway mark. The fleet still kept perfect formation. And still, there was the large gap between freighter ships 5 and 8, marking the places that should have been occupied by the ill-fated numbers 6 and 7. We were traveling at something over 30,000 miles an hour, but to all appearances, the fleet hung motionless in the star-studded, velvet-black sky. Occasionally, we took a look at Mars, which was getting close enough for us to be able to identify it as a disk, even with the naked eye. The Earth, on the other hand, was ever decreasing in size, and it became more and more difficult to pick out the familiar features of its surface, even with the little navigational telescope. For 19 days, nothing untoward was noted in the log, and then Lemmy, who, for the sake of a change, had taken over radar watch for a spell, had something to report.
1: What is it, Lemmy?
2: Something's out in front of us. Getting a signal on the screen.
1: What?
2: There. Can you see it?
1: Yeah, I can.
2: Well, what is it?
1: How should I know? It isn't very large. Minute as sizes go out here. Hey, Jet!
3: Coming. Now, what's the trouble?
1: The radar. It's detected something straight ahead.
3: How far ahead?
2: I don't know. I haven't calculated.
3: Then you'd better. Find out its distance from us and its size. No, look, on second thoughts, you better get over to the radio.
2: Oh, do me a favor, don't you trust me with this thing?
3: Yes, Lemmy, but I want you to call up freighters 2 and 4. Tell them to keep watch, too. And let me have their reports on the object as soon as possible.
2: Yes, Jet.
3: What do you think it is, Midge?
1: Haven't the least idea. Not at this stage. But it's not another meteor swarm. That's certain.
4: Object's still too far off to estimate size.
2: Thank you, number 2. Be glad of another report as soon as you can manage it. Jet?
5: Yes, Lemmy?
2: Third report from number 2.
5: I'll get it, Jet.
3: Thanks, Doc.
0: Is this the only one, Lemmy?
2: For a moment, Doc, yes. Mm-hmm. Expecting a further report from number 4 in 10 minutes.
0: Right. Here you are, Jet.
3: And what's it say?
0: Estimated distance, 4,000 miles.
3: 4,000? Then we're still overtaking it at the same speed, at roughly 1,000 miles an hour.
1: That'd put the object's speed at approximately 29,000. 1,000 miles an hour, slower than ours.
3: Get over to the telescope, Mitch. See if you can detect that thing yet.
1: Sure.
0: How about the televiewer, Jet? Shall I try to get it on that?
3: If you like, Doc, but I think it's too small for you to pick up at this distance.
0: Well, no harm in trying anyway. I'll give you a call if I see anything.
3: Any luck, Mitch?
1: Not yet.
3: Oh, we should be seeing something now through the telescope anyway. Latest calculation puts it at less than 2,000 miles away, much less.
1: It's possible that I am seeing it, but don't know it. It wouldn't be much larger than a pinpoint. With those stars in the background, Say, wait a minute.
3: Well?
1: Something here, I think. Spot of light a little bigger than it was 10 minutes ago.
3: Any idea what it is?
1: Not yet. Have to wait till we get a bit closer.
3: Did you hear that, Doc?
0: Yeah, Jet. But I don't see anything on the televiewer yet, I'm afraid.
1: No doubt about it now, Jet. It's there, all right. And getting larger every minute.
3: Yeah, let me take a look.
1: Sure, it's right in the center. A white disk.
3: Yes, I see it. More than a disk, Mitch. It's definitely globe-shaped, with the sun lighting up a good 2/3 of it.
1: Eh? Oh, I didn't notice that.
3: Well, look again. I think you'll find it so.
1: Yeah.
3: And meanwhile, I'll get over to Doc, see if he's picked it up yet.
1: Okay.
3: Have you got it, Doc?
0: Yes, I think so, Jet. Look, isn't that it? I've been watching it closely the last quarter of an hour or so. It's certainly increasing in size.
3: Yes. Through the telescope, it's globe-shaped.
0: Huh? Well, then, what on earth can it be?
3: I wish I knew. I could then decide whether it would be necessary to take evasive action.
4: Miles. Object globular in shape. Diameter difficult to ascertain at this distance.
2: Thank you, number 4. I wouldn't let its diameter worry you. Another hour and you'll be able to put a tape measure around it. Here you are, Jet. Fifth report from number 4.
3: Oh, thanks, Lemmy.
1: Struth, I know what this is.
3: Eh?
1: It's a ship.
3: What?
1: Yeah, Jet. A spaceship.
2: Eh?
1: One of ours.
3: Are you sure?
1: Well, of course I'm sure. The reason it looks globular in shape is that its cabin is facing us, so that the rest of the structure is blocked out.
3: Yeah, let me get at that telescope.
1: It's all yours.
3: Yes, Mitch, you're right. She's still very small, but no other object in the heavens could look like that. Yeah, and we're overtaking it rapidly. In an hour or so, we'll be passing her.
1: I'll say we will, at 1,000 miles an hour.
3: Yeah, not if we slow down. We could drop down to her speed and coast alongside her.
1: What, the whole fleet? Oh, think of the fuel consumption, Jet.
3: No, Mitch, not the whole fleet, just us, Discovery.
1: But if it's number 7, she's just a wreck.
3: It can't be number 7. We couldn't possibly have overtaken that yet.
1: You mean it's number 6? With Whittaker aboard?
3: Unless there's another fleet of ships out this way, who else could it be?
1: But 2 weeks ago, she was nearly 500,000 miles ahead of us.
3: Well, something must have slowed her down, and we've been gradually catching up on her.
1: Well, to get alongside her, we'll have to slow down too. We'll have to turn the ship over to do that.
3: Oh, that's not difficult.
1: You mean you intend to let the rest of the fleet go coasting off on its own?
3: Oh, we can catch up on it later. Look, Mitch, if that is number 6, Whittaker must be aboard her. And I want to know why he went speeding off on his own. Why he sent us that stupid message that was supposed to be from control. And I want to know what happened to Peterson, too.
1: All right. If that's what you say we do,
3: we do it.
5: Lemmy? Yes, Jet.
3: Get me the pilot of freighter number 1.
5: Right.
3: I'll put him in charge of the fleet until we overtake it again.
1: You sure he can handle it?
3: Well, why not? He's been trained for it, and there's nothing for him to do but keep going. We'll be in constant radio communication. Well, time's getting short. You better get hold of Doc and get ready to turn the ship over.

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0: 179, 180.
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2: Gyro cut.
0: 180 degrees. Steady as she goes.
1: Stand by to fire motor.
3: All set.
0: Televiewer stern view on. Ship in full view.
2: And it is number six.
1: Ready, Mitch? Now, fire! Contact!
0: So long, boys. See you later.
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1: 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Motor cut.
2: Oh, nice work, Mitch. Right alongside her.
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4: Right.
3: Now, Lemmy, as soon as you're ready, open up the radio. Tell number one, maneuver successfully carried out. Then call up number six. See if you can raise them.
2: Yes, sir. Hello, number six. Hello. For the last time, this is Flagship Discovery calling. Come in, please. It's no good, Jet. Either he don't hear us or he doesn't intend to answer.
5: He can hear us all right. Maybe he's in there.
3: Where else could he be? All right, Doc. Put your suit on.
2: Hey? Now, wait a minute, Jet. You don't intend going over there, do you? Not before you know everything's all right in that ship.
3: What other choice have we?
2: But the door isn't even on this side. Before you reach it, you'll have to pass out of our sight.
3: The radios will be on. You can talk to us.
2: Well, if you say so, but I'll tell you, mate, I don't like it. Might be a trap, a trick to get you in there.
3: Now, that's a chance we'll have to take. All right, Doc. Let's go.
2: Hatch. Opening.

You've been listening to Episode 6 of Journey into Space, with Andrew Folds as Jet Morgan, David Kossoff as Lemmy, Guy Kingsley Pointer as Doc, Bruce Beebe as Mitch, and with David Jacobs and Anthony Marriott. The orchestra was conducted by Van Phillips, who also composed the music. Journey into Space is written by Charles Chilton and produced by him in the London studios of the BBC.

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0: This is the fascinating story of Danco, the Planet Man, troubleshooter for the League of Planets organization, the law enforcement body for peace and justice in the celestial world, whose headquarters and center of operations are situated on the capital of all the planets, Planaria Rex. From Mercury to Pluto, wherever danger threatens the universe, you will find Danco, the Planet Man, fighting for fair play. In a moment, the Planet Man. Flat, Danco, and Beryl the robot, on the way back to Planaria Rex, received an SOS from Beryl's expedition and decided to go to their aid. The expedition had apparently been attacked by some unknown aggressor. Beryl had just given them the location of the sector of space from which the message came.
1: The message could only have originated in this cluster of stars. It's the only system within that sector of space.
2: Very well. We'll plot our course and then head for that area with the astral drive. Shouldn't take us long to get there.
1: With your permission, I believe I can plot the proper space curve and coordinate more quickly.
2: Certainly, Beryl. Take over.
3: Boy, look at him go. He's moved so fast you can hardly see it.
2: The machine has many advantages over flesh and blood flats. Precision is certainly one of them.
1: I believe this is it.
3: Okay, I'll slip this punch card into the automatic navigator and we'll be all set.
2: Do you want to operate the controls, Beryl?
1: No, I would prefer to concentrate on detecting any other messages that my people may send out.
2: Okay, I'll take the controls.
3: Hey, I'll stand up this time. If you can take a Danco, well, I can.
2: Now who's the hero, Sled?
3: I might have known you wouldn't forget that.

0: Stand by to cut Astro Drive.
1: Okay, cut it. Hey, you know, I didn't mind it as much as I have before.
0: Well, see, if you don't pay any attention, you don't notice it as much.
1: Take your word for it. Where are we?
0: Just a moment, and I'll check our location on a space grid detector.
1: All right. Want me to give you a hand?
0: If you will, you operate the directional beam. The grid indicates some bodies in that quadrant. Better take area 024.
1: Just a minute, I'll set the dial. Okay, that's it.
0: Cut in the beam.
1: It's in.
0: Here goes the distance and width grid. Watch the screen.
1: Gosh, look at that screen. It's a weird sight, huh? What is it?
0: The combination of two normal stars and a white dwarf.
1: White dwarf? What's that?
0: Well, it's a dying sun flat, one that's lost most of its energy.
1: How far off are we?
0: Well, the closest is one of the normal stars. It's about 600 million miles away. We'll check that first, unless Beryl has more specific information.
2: No, I regret to say that my calculator places the sources of the emergency message definitely in the area around these three stars. I cannot be sure from which specific area it originated.
0: All right, hang on, Flats. We'll use the astral drive to come in closer to that sun.
1: Oh, boy, am I floating.
0: Stand by to cut.
1: Already? I'm just catching my breath. That looks awfully close.
0: No, we're about 100 million miles off. Let's check the detector and see if this star has any planets.
1: Yeah, I'll check the screen. Ah, it shows three.
0: We'll run a quick remote analysis first.
1: All right.
2: I do not believe your analyzer will indicate any life on any of those three.
1: Hey, you're right. It's cold, nothing.
0: We'll choose the other normal star. It's the most logical place to find any life. Okay, hit it. Cut it.
1: Cutting out. Here goes the detector. Hey, no planets are on this one. Where do we go now? What do you call it? The white dwarf?
0: That's the only one left. Here goes. Cutting out.
1: I'll check the detector again. Look, three planets. You want to check them with the analyzer?
0: We'll check them all together.
1: Here comes the tab. Hey, wait a minute. The machine must be out of whack.
0: Why?
1: Look for yourself. It indicates no sign of life on any of these planets.
0: Well, there's nothing wrong with the analyzer and interpreter flats. You know, we checked them thoroughly before we took off.
1: And it doesn't make any sense. Unless Barrel's mistaken.
2: No. I have been checking my analysis while you were investigating those planets. That message originated from this sector of space, definitely.
1: Well, where does that leave us? There certainly isn't any sign of advanced civilization on any of these planets, or the analyzer would pick it up. Isn't that right, Danto?
0: I'm afraid it would.
2: I do not understand it, but I would like to try one more thing.
1: Why, you got an idea?
2: As you know, I have a built-in detector and analysis system. It may be that it will pick emanations which your machine might miss if they were faint or deliberately shielded. At any rate, I would like to go outside the ship and see if I can detect any signs of radioactivity from any of these planets.
0: Suit yourself, Barrel. Maybe you're right.
2: Very well. I shall not be long.
3: Barrel is sure he detects some activity in this region. What will his outer ship detector indicate? We'll be back in a moment. So, level off. When we left Danto and Slats, they were aboard the Alpha investigating a group of planets from which Barrel the robot insists there is some indication of activity. We find our friends now as they talk with Barrel, who is outside the ship checking the radioactivity in the area.
1: Any luck, Barrel?
4: I believe so.
0: You get a reading?
4: My instruments indicate a faint but definite sign of radioactivity emanating from that planet closest to the dying sun.
0: Do you think it could be some naturally radioactive substance?
4: No. I am certain it is a form of radioactivity which does not occur in nature. It has been altered as only could be done by some advanced science. I feel certain that it is from some power which has been deliberately screened. Without the advantage of my special construction, it would be almost impossible to detect.
0: You better come in, Barrel. We'll decide what to do.
1: I think we should get going.
0: Not so fast, Les.
1: What do you mean not so fast? That's what we came here for, wasn't it? Barrow's friends are in some sort of trouble. We came to find out what it is.
0: We'll find out, Les, but there's no point in risking everything.
2: That is very sensible, Planet Man. I was going to suggest that myself.
1: I wish you two let me in on it. What are you talking about?
2: I believe that Dantro was going to suggest that not all of us descend to the surface of that planet to investigate.
0: That's exactly what I was going to suggest. I think someone ought to stay here with the ship.
2: I think you should both stay here with the ship while I go in and investigate the planet.
0: I think I should go along with you, Beryl. I respect your mechanical abilities, but there are some things which you're not equipped to handle.
1: Go on, don't anybody ask me. You two guys just settle everything you please yourself.
0: It's not a question of pleasing anyone, Fletch, but what sense is there risking the Alpha unnecessarily? Beryl and I can take a space launch and land on the planet.
1: What am I supposed to do meanwhile? Sit here and twiddle my thumbs?
0: We can navigate the Alpha to within 20 million miles of that first planet.
1: Look, you can talk all you like, make all the plans you like, but I am not going to stay behind while you two take all the risks.
0: Now be sensible, Fletch. We can't leave the ship alone. We don't know what's down on that planet. It certainly doesn't make sense to put all of our irons in the fire at once.
1: Okay. I know when I'm outvoted, but there's one condition.
0: Well, what's that?
1: You keep in touch with me every minute. The first sign of trouble, I'm coming in after you.
0: That's just what you're not going to do, Sletch. We'll keep contact with you, but if for some reason the contact's broken, you head back for Ruhr's planet as fast as you can.
1: Well, you mean not only do you want me to sit here when it's safe, but turn my back when there's trouble? What kind of guy you think I am?
0: Don't forget, Sletch, that Barrel's whole exploring party disappeared somewhere around here. There were 10 ships, almost as well-armed and equipped as the Alpha. Whatever eliminated them must still be here. I want you to go back and get help. If you bring the Alpha in, we may never get off alive.
1: All right. Just be careful, that's all. Now, we better get some kind of an emergency signal just in case. If they can screen signs of radioactivity, they may be able to screen any signal you might beam at me.
0: That's good thinking, Slat. I believe we have a supply of emergency space flares on board the launch. If there's any sign of danger, I'll send one up and you head back to Rura.
1: I'm not promising.
0: Flats, that's an order.
1: All right, don't throw your weight around.
0: Now help me into my space armor.
1: Right.
5: Let's go, Barrel.
1: Hey, I'm going to follow you two from in here with a tight beam, Danto. Keep your communicator open so we can keep in constant contact.
5: I'll do that, Flats. Stand by the communicator.
1: I'll stand by, but I don't like this one little bit.
5: Here we go. Space launch away. Well, Barrow, we're coming in. Certainly doesn't look very encouraging.
4: No, the planet seems totally devoid of life. I can't make out any details. The light is very faint, but there seems to be no large cities of any sort.
5: Well, we'll be down in a few minutes, and then we should know better. I'll give Flats the buzz. Hello, Dantro calling Flats aboard the Alpha. Dantro calling Flats aboard the Alpha.
1: Hello, Flats calling Dantro. Do you hear me, Dantro? Come in. Now, why doesn't he answer? He promised he'd keep the communicator open. He knows how I hate to sit here. Hello, Flats calling Planet Man.
3: Dantro and Slats obviously want to contact each other, but something seems to be interfering. What force can this be? We'll be back in a moment. But first, here is a message the Planet Man wants you to hear. Tune in again for more transcribed thrills and adventures. Rocket millions of light years into space with Dantro, the Planet Man.

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1: Sorry.
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1: Sorry.
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1: Sorry.
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1: The Hitchhiker's Guide to the Galaxy by Douglas Adams. Quintessential Phase.

0: Lamuella is listed briefly in The Hitchhiker's Guide to the Galaxy as a planet partly bisected by a plural zone near a hyperspace jump point on the eastern rim of the galaxy. It is, by and large, unknown, which is a pity. For upon Lamuella, every aspect of making the humble sandwich has been developed beyond the dreams of even the picnic food epicures on Thermus Magna 6. Choosing the right bread, for instance. The sandwich maker, in Lamuella's only significant settlement, spends many months in daily consultation and experiment with Grapp the baker. And between them, they have created a loaf of exactly a consistency dense enough to slice thinly and neatly, while still being light, moist, and having that fine nuttiness which best enhances the roasted, sliced flesh of a perfectly normal beast. The proper tools, of course, are crucial. And many of the days that the sandwich maker will spend silhouetted against the glow of Strinda the toolmaker's forge, making slow, sweeping movements through the air, trying one knife after another. First, there is the knife for the slicing of the bread, a firm, authoritative blade which imposes a clear and defining will on a loaf. Then there is the butter-spreading knife, a whippy little number, but still with a firm backbone to it. King amongst the knives, of course, is the carving knife. This is the blade that not merely imposes its will on the medium through which it moves, it must work with it, be guided by the grain of the meat. The sandwich maker will flip each slice with a smooth flick of the wrist onto the bread, trim it with four deft strokes, and then add a few slices of newcomer and flattish and a touch of splagberry sauce before applying the topmost crowning layer of bread. There are those in the village who are happy chopping wood, those who are content carrying mortar. An old thrashbarg may be head man, soothsayer, and all-round busybody, but to be the sandwich maker is heaven itself. Or so the sandwich maker thinks, as he sings, as he works.
1: Sandwich maker!
2: Ah, Grimple, is this the last of the perfectly normal beast?
1: Yes, sandwich maker. But next broom day they will migrate again at 4:30 in the afternoon. Old Flashbog predicts it. He says this herd will yield maybe 7 dozen carcasses. That should tide us over till the return migration.
2: Let's hope Thrashbarg has examined his picker bird entrails correctly.
1: Thrashbarg is never wrong. Not about perfectly normal beasts.
2: Surprising, considering that while the rest of the village risk life and limb on the actual hunt, he makes up stories about his bravery and the safety of his art.
1: Sandwich maker, the almighty Bob has sent another chariot.
2: Hmm?
1: Not a fiery one such as that which bore you unto us, but a smooth one with gold faster stripes. It sailed in the clearing an hour ago. Old Thrashbog is propitiating it.
2: Good grief. Show me.
1: Oh, yeah. Come on.
3: Almighty Bob, thou hast vouchsafed us the world of Lamuella for our dwelling place, the migrations of the perfectly normal beast for our food, the droppings of the picker birds to fertilize our crops. And many moons ago, by fiery chariot, you sent unto us your only begotten sandwich maker to make our sandwiches. Since which time, we have known on what side our bread is buttered.
4: Old Freshman.
3: What?
4: Sorry to interrupt, Nat. Why did Almighty Bob send his only begotten sandwich maker in a burning, fiery chariot, rather than perhaps in one that might have landed quietly? I mean, like this one.
5: Well, Grass got a point there.
6: Mysterious way.
7: After all, if Almighty Bob loves his people, why would he send a chariot that burned down half the forest, filling it with gold?
4: And injuring the sandwich maker quite badly. Yeah. So that he limps heavily these days.
6: Harker and his finger.
5: The logic of the toolmaker is not gainsaid.
1: Shush!
8: You unbelievers.
1: Who are you to argue with the ineffable will of Bob?
6: What does ineffable mean?
5: Look it up!
6: Lend us your dictionary, then.
5: It is forbidden.
4: What?
1: It is not for you to question the will of Almighty Bob. And if you don't have faith,
3: you'll burn. So let me get on with my propitiating before the ghosts emerge from the forest and frighten away the perfectly normal beasts.
2: Well, well. Oh, spaceship maker. Oh, now, right now with their words of wisdom and partake of fire.
3: The fiery chariot sandwich maker. Now back off and let me propitiate. Oh, mighty Bob, who knowest all things. What the sort was that? Are you...
2: Oh, my Bob!
9: Hello, Arthur.
2: Trillium?
9: We thought we'd arrived at some Iron Age backwater. We nearly left again. Lucky you appeared.
2: We?
9: Yeah. Random!
10: What now?
9: Come and meet your father.
11: Under the towel! Quick!
12: Immediately, Mr. Prefect!
11: Thanks, Colin.
12: Hold the corners tightly. We are 300 feet above ground.
11: Jeez, try not to lose altitude.
12: It gives me quality beyond the measure to burn out my anti-gravity circuits in your service.
11: Do you see them? Vogons! Vogons really have taken over the Hitchhiker's Guide building.
12: Yes, the wonderful new management. The old management was also fabulous, of course. Though I'm not sure if I thought so at the time.
11: Before I reprogrammed you to be happy instead of officious.
12: How true! How wonderfully true! How bubblingly, frothingly, bursingly true! And joy! All of them in a new set of rocket launchers.
11: Sovereign Zarquan! Drop me over the nearest ledge!
12: I'm bursting fluffy pink bunny love in fulfilling your wish!
11: Burst later! For now, drop me off!
12: Consider it an ecstasy-inducing joy!
11: Dingo's kitties! Oh, blacked out windows! What floor is this?
12: 13! Research and development. Couldn't you just hud it?
11: R&D used to be on the fifth floor.
12: Incoming!
11: We need to be inside, not stuck out here like targets. Break the glass, Colin.
12: The windows can't be broken. The glass was reinforced after the Frogstar attack.
11: What Frogstar attack?
12: The one that led the engineers to upgrade the windows.
11: But we broke out of Van Hal's window.
12: That is because the engineers were not expecting an impact from inside the building.
11: Right. So logically, what would the engineers not be expecting someone sitting on the ledge outside a window to do? They wouldn't be expecting me to be here in the first place. When people design something to be foolproof, they usually underestimate the ingenuity of complete fools.
12: What bliss to be shot at while stranded on a 13th floor ledge with a complete fool.
11: What's that?
12: A rocket-propelled grenade. Scrumptious.
11: No. Through the glass, something moved. A bird? There's something in there.
12: The guide.
11: What guide?
12: The guide version 2. Pro. It's quite wonderful and very frightening. Not that I do fear being so happy.
11: Shut up, Colin. Brace me while I find the cat.
9: Nice sandwich shop. Random, do come inside.
10: No.
2: I'm happy here, Trillium. They like me. I make sandwiches for them, and, well, that's it, really. Please make yourself comfortable. Can I get you anything? A sandwich? Try one, they're good.
9: It is good. What's the filling?
2: Oh, yes, that's perfectly normal beast.
9: It's what?
2: Perfectly normal beast. A bit like a buffalo. Large, charging sort of animal.
9: You talk as if there was something odd about it.
2: Nothing. It's perfectly normal.
9: Oh, I see.
2: It's just a bit odd where it comes from and goes to.
9: Where does it come from and where does it go to?
2: They suddenly appear a point slightly to the east of the Hondo Mountains. Thousands of them. They stampede across the Great Anhondo Plains and disappear again. Well, that's it, really.
9: Sorry, I don't really quite...
2: Well, in the spring, they do it again, only the other way round.
9: But why are they called perfectly normal beasts?
2: Old Thrashbarg calls them that. He says they come from where they come from and they go to where they go to. And that it's Bob's will, and so it must be perfectly normal.
9: Oh. Who's Bob?
2: Don't ask. Random, would you like a perfectly normal beast sandwich?
10: I'm a vegetarian.
2: Ah. You look well, Trillium.
9: I am well. I'm very well. Look, I expect you're wondering how I found you.
2: Yes, I was wondering exactly that. How did you find me?
9: Well, as you may know, I work for one of the big sub-ether broadcasting networks.
2: Oh, yes. You've done very well. That's terrific. Must be a lot of fun, all that rushing around.
9: Oh, exhausting.
2: I expect it must be, yes.
9: Well, we have access to virtually every kind of information. I found your name on the passenger list of the ship that crashed.
2: You mean they knew about the crash? They knew I'd survive?
9: Oh, yes.
2: But nobody's ever been to look or search or rescue. There's been absolutely nothing.
9: Well, there wouldn't be. It's an insurance thing. They bury it. They pretend it never happened. You know they've reintroduced the death penalty for insurance company directors?
2: Really? For what offence?
9: What do you mean, offence?
2: Oh, I see.
9: Anyway, it's time for you to take responsibility, Arthur. For your daughter.
2: But, daughter? But, we never, I mean, well, I wanted to, but surely Zaphod would have...
9: Not the same species, Arthur. When I decided I wanted a child, they ran all sorts of genetic tests on me and could only find one match anywhere.
2: Oh...
9: It was only later that it dawned on me. They don't usually like to tell you, but I insisted.
2: You mean you went to a DNA bank?
9: Yes. But she wasn't quite as random as her name suggests. Because, of course, you were the only Homo sapiens donor in the galaxy.
2: Yes. Well, it was how I could afford the seat upgrades. Some of those flights are very long, you know.
9: Hmm. You were quite a frequent flyer, weren't you?
2: But when? How...
9: How old? Well, in my timeline, it's about 10 years since I had her, but she's obviously quite a lot older than that. I spend my life going backwards and forwards in time, you see. The job. I used to put her into daycare time zones, but you drop them off in the morning and you've simply no idea how old they'll be when you pick them up in the evening. I left her at one place for an hour, and when I came back, she'd passed puberty.
2: Awkward.
9: Isn't she? I've done all I can. It's over to you. I've got a war to go and cover. Nice to see you, Arthur. Goodbye, darling. Love you.
2: You're just leaving me?
10: Deadline.
2: Trillium, for goodness sake, I'm all for sharing a load.
10: But... Just dump me here, in this stinking peasant hole.
2: But,
10: You're supposed to be my father. Think of complete pants.
2: There's no point in pretending this isn't hopeless.
10: Don't tell me you love me.
2: What?
10: Don't start that positive parenting in a practically demented universe crap.
2: Well,
10: I've had it with the whole part-time parent on a guilt trip thing.
2: Look, I don't love you. I'm sorry, I don't even know you yet. But... Your name really is Random, is it?
10: Random Frequent Flyer Dent.
2: Oh, well...

0: Your name really is Random, is it?
1: Random, Frequent, Flyer, Dent.
0: Oh, Belt.
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2: To the Galaxy points out that they're not above a little bribery and a lot of corruption, in the same way that the sea is not above the clouds, and certainly not averse to the odd covert skullduggery either. When a Vogon Prostetnik captain in command of one of its constructor fleets hears the words integrity or moral rectitude, he reaches for his dictionary. And when he hears the chink of ready money in large quantities, he reaches for the rule book and throws it away.
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5: Excellent. Heave to in stealth mode. Patch into the Griblon base monitoring circuits.
4: Yes, sir.
2: In seeking so implacably the destruction of the Earth to clear the site for a new interstellar bypass, Prosthetnik Vogon Jeltz has moved somewhat above and beyond the call of his professional duty. Jeltz's problem is that having destroyed a planet located in one of the galaxy's plural zones, the Earth has been replaced by an identical world. Identical in all respects, but for an absence of sentient marine life and the occasional duplication of one or two existing humans. One of these is Tricia McMillan, in most respects a doppelganger of Arthur Dent's friend Trillian, the exceptions being her accent, the color of her hair, her lack of a daughter, and the fact that she did not leave the Earth after meeting Zaphod Beeblebrox at a party. However, she has now managed to be abducted by aliens, in a nice way, and is currently visiting the remote world of Rupert, recently discovered 10th planet in Earth's solar system, and new home of the stranded and media-hungry Grebulons.
6: Paradise planet, is it?
7: Rupert is far from the star that warms your Earth, but it is an excellent location for monitoring.
8: Miss McMillan and wife. I hope you enjoyed the tour of our base. Now you are our guest. We must entertain you lavishly.
6: Get the dip. I don't know what sort of food.
8: Fast burger and fries. Nothing but the best here. Have a nugget.
6: I'm confused. You have all this technology far beyond us, but your quarters are furnished with plastic-covered sofas, imitation coal fires, lava lamps. How did you, where did you get this?
8: Ah, by mail order.
6: They sent it by post?
8: Not here, no. We have arranged a special box number in New Hampshire. We make regular pickup visits.
6: How do you pay for these things?
8: Oh, credit card.
7: My flexible friend.
6: But how do you get them, the kids' menu specials?
7: Very easy, Miss McMillan. We stand in line.
8: We do!
6: Actually, Deacon, do you mind if I videotape an interview with you?
7: Well, of course not, Miss McMillan.
8: No,
7: we have nothing to hide here.
8: Nothing! Look! Open the box. Take the money.
9: Oh, nothing to hide. Helpman?
4: Yes, sir?
9: My face aches strangely. What's wrong with it?
4: You're smiling, sir.
9: You lie! You lie like an entrancing food taster! Oh! All the same, I do feel strangely amused. Yes, I'm moved to write a poem about irony. Let's see. Oh, globbit of dribble, oozing from the upturned corner of my mouth. You look to me like you should be the thing that droppeth from the cloud. A tiny bit of thee is stuck upon my lip. A little more is up my nose, some has adhered to my hip. My eyes are open and glassy. My snot is thick and green. But from my ears something obscene appears, and I think it might be me.
2: According to the writings of old Thrashbarg, the planet Lamuella was found fully formed in the navel of a giant earwig at 4:30 one Brunday afternoon. And although any seasoned galactic traveller with basic passes in physics and geography might have fairly serious doubts about this, it was rather a waste of time trying to argue with old Thrashbarg, as he would invoke the will of Almighty Bob, and that would be an end to the matter. Undeniably, however, on Lamuella, the days were just a little over.

0: for 25 hours long, which for an Earthman basically meant an extra hour in bed every single day. And, of course, having regularly to reset his watch, which Arthur Dent rather enjoyed doing. He also felt at home with a number of suns and moons which Lamuella had, one of each, and with the fact that the planet orbited its single sun every 300 days. A good number, because it meant the year didn't drag by. Well, it didn't used to.
1: Random. Someone's been using my carving knife to dig up stones to throw at the pickerbirds, and I think I know who it is because I watched them doing it.
2: You can buy another knife.
1: They don't sell them in bulk here. This is a subsistence economy.
2: It's only a knife.
1: Look, not content with being surly, bad-tempered, wanting to go and play in a Paleozoic era, not seeing why we have to have the gravity on the whole time, and shouting at the sun to stop following you, now you ruin my carving knife, and I don't even know if they had a Paleozoic era on this planet.
2: I hate it. I want to leave. They're all stupid here.
1: No, they're not. You refuse to acclimatise. Your mother shouldn't have let you have that sub-ether TV implanted in your wrist. The news alone is making you hyperactive.
2: That's because news is happening everywhere but here. And my mother dumped me here to go off and report on some war which didn't happen.
1: It's not her fault. The ship that was sent to fight it never arrived.
2: And has she come back to fetch me? No. All I have for fun is the vid channels.
1: Yes, well, you must stop showing those to the villagers. Huge spaceships crashing into each other may be amusing to you, but not to them. These people only ever saw one spaceship crash, and it was so frightening and shocking that they don't realize it's entertainment. It certainly wasn't for me.
2: What's this?
1: That's my watch.
2: I don't get it.
1: My watch? It's to tell the time. Where did you find it?
2: You left it by the waterfall after your shower. I know what it's meant to do, but you keep on fiddling with it, and it still doesn't tell the right time or even anything like it. My sub-ether wristband can.
3: Allowing for orbital momentum and star location, the Lamuella time, sponsored by AccuTentacle, is getting on for about 4:30, precisely.
2: Your watch doesn't do any of this precisely. Why do you keep it?
1: Sentiment, really. I was given it on my 22nd birthday by my godfather. He was probably feeling guilty that he'd forgotten every birthday I'd had up till then. He'd even forgotten my name. Look at the back.
2: To Albert, on his 21st birthday.
1: He got the date wrong, too.
2: Ooh, what's that noise?
1: Ticking. The mechanism that drives the watch. It's called clockwork.
2: It's all hardware.
1: Yes, it is.
2: Could have looked after it better.
1: That watch has survived stuff in the last few years which falls well outside the warranty, which presumably limited its guaranteed accuracy to the Earth, providing the day was 24 hours long and the planet didn't get too demolished by Vogons, which it did, utterly, and which is why I'm here. And that reminds me. Random, I forbid you to marry a Vogon.
2: You what?
1: Nothing. Just fulfilling a promise I made to myself a long time ago.
2: At least you were born somewhere with a name. Do you know where I was born?
1: No.
2: I was born in a spaceship that was going from somewhere to somewhere else, which only turned out to be another somewhere that my mother had to get to somewhere else again from.
1: Yes, and that would make it hard.
2: It makes you feel you're always supposed to be somewhere else, always in the wrong place. Add to that the fact that we were travelling through time as well, and I was not only always feeling I was in the wrong place, but at the wrong time. I don't ever fit.
1: You can fit if you want.
2: What? Here? In the worst place she ever dumped me. With the father who gave me this precious and magical burden of life in return for a seat upgrade.
4: Sandwich maker! Sandwich maker! Barber sat us another side!
2: What? Has Kurt caught another two-headed fish that's really two fish cut in half and sewn together badly?
4: Quiet, wench, or Bob will cast you into the outer darkness.
2: Fine by me. I was born there.
4: Sandwich maker. A silver chariot descended this morning into the Anhondo foothills, and a creature of metal came out. He gave unto Drimple this sacrificial gift in return for a thumbprint and a scrape of skin from the nape of his neck.
1: Express delivery by robot drone.
2: Oh, let me see!
4: It is a sign! The perfectly normal beasts are about to return!
2: The waybill says it's from Antwelm City on Sacro-Pilia-Hensha. That's where they have a year-round carnival! Let's open it!
4: Calm yourself, sandwich maker's daughter. Let your mind dwell on the ineffable mystery of the giant earwig.
2: There is no giant earwig, you stupid smelly old fart!
4: Oh, preserve me. I shall intercede for you with the Almighty. Oh, ineffable.
1: You shouldn't upset him. You know the number of spaceship crashes he's had to start incorporating into his holy stories to keep the villagers interested.
2: let's open the packet.
1: No.
2: Why not?
1: It's not addressed to me.
2: Yes, it is.
1: No, it isn't. It's addressed to Ford Prefect, care of me.
2: Ford Prefect? Is he the one who...
1: Yes.
2: What do you think it is?
1: I don't know. Something very worrying, though.
2: How do you know?
1: It always is when Ford Prefect's involved.
2: Well, that's ridiculous.
1: No, you don't understand. It's like me trying to explain the watch. It ticks, but that's about all you can say for it so far from Earth.
2: And you don't understand. There's somewhere this watch belongs. Where it works. Where it fits.
1: Random.
2: Forget it. You go back and fit in with your stupid sandwiches. I'll go and live in the forest with the other ghosts.
4: Forest is not safe after dark.
1: I'll get her back. Look after that package, would you?
4: Of course, of course. What package?
5: Hello? Who's that?
2: It's just space liner wreckage. Don't be such a wuss. Out of the way, squirrel! Shoo!
5: What? You want me to take it? Okay. A mouldy paper napkin. Just what I needed. And you want me to drink rainwater out of your acorn?
2: Curiouser and curiouser.
6: You ain't going no further, bitch!
2: What? Who?
6: Well, is that one gonna save you now?
2: Don't shoot! What the?
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1: Random! Random! Random!
0: For a long period of time, the Hitchhiker's Guide has reported the speculation and controversy about where the so-called missing matter of the universe has gone. Throughout the galaxy, the science departments of major universities continue to acquire elaborate equipment to probe the hearts of distant galaxies, only to discover, when the missing matter is eventually located, that it is, in fact, all the stuff which the equipment is packed in. There is much missing matter in the package which Random has brought into her cave in the Hondo Mountains. Little squashy, round white pellets, which she is discarding for as yet unborn generations of physicists to track down and discover all over again.
2: Huh. All that packaging for a stupid dinner plate. What's the Not a dinner plate. You're not a black picker bird either.
10: Excuse me, I just have to calibrate myself. Can you hear me when I say this?
2: Is that you talking, origami bird?
10: Good. And can you hear me when I say this?
2: Of course I can. What do you want?
10: Obviously not. Good. Well, your hearing range tops out at 16 kilohertz. So, is this comfortable for you? No harmonics screeching in the upper register? Good. I can use those as data channels. Now, how many of me can you see?
2: One.
10: Good.
2: What are you?
10: We'll come to that in a minute. Just how many of you now, please?
2: Oh, for God's sake! Thousands! Mirrored into infinity!
10: I see. Still infinite in extent, but at least we're homing in on the right dimensional matrix. Good. No, the answer is an orange and two lemons.
2: Lemons?
10: If I have three lemons and three oranges, and I lose two oranges and a lemon, what do I have left?
2: Huh?
10: So you think that time flows that way, do you? Interesting.
2: Whatever.
10: Well, I can tell you that in your universe, you move freely in three dimensions that you call space. You move in a straight line in a fourth, which you call time, and stay rooted to one place in a fifth, which is the first fundamental of probability. After that, it gets complicated. And there's all sorts of stuff going on in dimensions 13 to 22 that you really wouldn't want to know about.
2: How the hell do you know?
10: I am the guide. In your universe, I am your guide. In fact, I inhabit what is technically known as the whole sort of general mishmash. Come outside, and I'll show you.
2: In the rain?
10: Precisely. What can you see?
2: Water falling through the bloody air. That's what rain does. Anything else you want to know, or can I go home?
10: You want to go home?
2: I haven't got a home.
10: Look into the rain.
2: I'm looking into the rain. What else is there to look at?
10: In the water, what shapes do you see?
11: Random!
2: Oh, my father.
11: Random!
2: Looking for me in the rain.
11: Random!
2: Okay, so you can project images into the rain of things happening elsewhere. What's that prove?
10: Only that it's no more there or not there than the rain was. It's all just images in the mishmash. Here's another one for you.
12: More fries. A popped up.
2: My mother?
10: No.
2: I know my mother when I see her.
10: It is not.
2: Well, her hair's different, but...
10: That person is part of the extent of your mother on the probability axis.
2: Do what?
10: Space, time, and probability all have axes along which it is possible to move. You and your father's lives are a sum of the inherently changing probabilities your travels have exposed you to.
2: Oh, that's tosh.
10: Ah. You see the inconsistencies, but not the rule that they prove. You said you wanted to go home. Would you like to see your home?
2: See it? Hello? It was destroyed.
10: No. It is discontinuous along the probability axis. Look.
2: The earth. Tops of earth. Like a string of beads. With gaps. What was that?
10: The probability axis of a discontinuously probable object. The world of your origin lies on a fault line in the landscape of probability, which means that at certain coordinates, the whole of it simply ceases to exist. Typical of all things that lie within the plural sectors. Want to go and see for yourself?
2: To Earth? Is that possible?
10: Because of the filters through which you perceive it, your universe is vast to you. Vast in time, vast in space. But I was built with no filters at all, which means I perceive the mishmash which contains all possible universes, but which itself has no size at all. For me, anything is possible. I am omniscient and omnipotent, extremely vain, and what is more, I come in a handy self-carrying leather wallet.
2: Is this true?
10: Not necessarily.
2: Are you winding me up?
10: As I warned you, anything is possible.
2: Okay, let's go to Earth. Let's go to Earth. Where it exists on its,
10: probability axis.
2: Where it hasn't been blown up. So you're the guide. How do we get a lift?
10: Reverse engineering. To me, the flow of time is irrelevant. You decide what you want. I then merely ensure that it has already happened.
2: Okay. I want a ship to take me to Earth.
10: Will this one do? The brief was a little vague.
2: An RW6! How did an RW6? I've always wanted...
10: I know.
2: Uh-oh.
10: You have a stone you keep in your pocket for emergencies. Use it.
2: Yes, of course. Come on, bird.
11: Random! Random! Random! Is that... Ow! Ow! What the... Ford? Arthur, you're standing on my head.
10: Events that draw themselves to a conclusion across multidimensional levels will draw themselves to a conclusion. Closure will be final and irrevocable. And I am your guide. And in the last ever episode of The Hitchhiker's Guide to the Galaxy, what happens is inevitably what must happen. Let me guide you. All is for the best in the best of all possible worlds, even if it does not have much time left.
13: In that episode of The Hitchhiker's Guide to the Galaxy by Douglas Adams, William Franklin was the book and Rula Lenske was the voice of the bird. Simon Jones played Arthur Dent, Jeffrey McGiven, Ford Prefect, Susan Sheridan, Trillian, Sandra Dickinson, Tricia McMillan, and Sam Bayar was Random. Griff Rhys-Jones played Old Thrashbug, Roger Gregg, Strinder, Andy Taylor, the Grebulon leader, Lorelei King, the patient, and Michael Fenton-Stevens, the Grebulon lieutenant. Andrew Seacombe was Colin the robot, Toby Longworth, Prosthetic Vogon Jelts, and Brian Cobby was the speaking clock. The announcer was John Marsh, the surround mix was by Paul Dealey, and additional effects by Ken Humphrey and Paul Weir. The script editor was John Langdon, and the music was by Paul Wicks Wiggins. The production manager was Joe Wheeler, and the production assistant was Susie Matthews. The programme was adapted, directed and co-produced by Dirk Maggs. The producers were Helen Chattel and Bruce Hyman, and it was an above-the-title production for BBC Radio 4. Listen to the bird and let it guide you.

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0: Oh, how quaint.
1: Yes, that looks perfect.
2: Where do you want these bags, sir?
3: Place them on the front porch.
2: Yes, sir. Right away, sir.
3: Well, ladies, do you like the place?
1: Oh, Marie, it is the perfect spot for our vacation. You have outdone yourself this time.
0: Yes, oh, Marie, it is delightful. A real coup de grace.
2: Well, will you be needing anything else?
3: No, thank you. That will be all. Here, this should take care of the fare. You may keep the change.
2: $100?
3: Is there a problem?
2: Oh, no, sir. Hey, I mean, sir, this is my phone number. If you decide you need to go anywhere while you're in town here, just let me know. I'll come get you day or night.
3: Well, thank you. I will remember your kind offer.
0: Day or night. Just let me know how altruistic.
3: Leah, Beth, remember yourselves. Must remember where you are and who we are.
0: I am terribly sorry, Omri. I am just not accustomed to the monetary motivation.
4: Leah is right, Omri. It is strange, don't you think?
3: That is not for me to judge. I am a visitor here. Who am I to say what is strange for these people? Anyway, we have some business to take care of with the owner of this house, and I doubt that any of us want to leave him with a bad first impression. Agree?
0: Of course, Omri. I just forgot myself for a minute.
4: Yes, we are sorry, Omri.
3: Now, shall we see if this Mr. Wilson fellow is home?
0: Yes, by all means. The sooner we get settled, the better.
3: I'll do the introductions, as is their custom.
0: Oh, antiquated.
3: Beth, remember what I told you?
0: Yes,
3: sir. Hello? Is there anyone home? Mr. Wilson, are you here?
5: Look, Sue, I gotta go now. I think my renters are here. Yeah, I know. We've already discussed that. Don't worry, I won't screw up. Yes. Yeah, I know all that, Sue, but they did sign a lease, you know. I have to be careful what I say if I'm going to break the agreement. I want to do that, too. It's ridiculous of you to think otherwise.
6: Mr. Wilson, are you in there?
5: Look, I gotta go. This guy's gonna beat my front door down. We won't have a house to sell. I'll meet you for lunch and tell you how it went. Of course I love you. How can you ask such a question?
6: All right, already. I'm on my way.
5: Look, Sue, I gotta go. I'll talk to you later.
6: I'm coming.
3: Good morning, sir. My name is Omri Sancisco. You must be Mr. Wilson.
5: Yes, I'm Oliver Wilson.
3: These are my traveling companions, Clea and Clef.
5: Yeah, it's pleased to meet you. Now, about that lease you signed with my agent, I'm afraid there's been a terrible mistake. He shouldn't have offered you this place when it's in such terrible condition.
3: Nonsense. We love the place. Don't we, ladies?
0: Yes, Mr. Wilson, it is lovely.
5: Oh.
0: Couldn't be nicer.
5: Yeah, please, let me find you nice folks some better living quarters somewhere else in town. There's a place across the street that
3: We chose this house carefully, Mr. Wilson. We are not interested in living anywhere else.
5: You don't understand. I mean, it's really out of my hands, this problem, I mean.
3: No problem is insurmountable, Mr. Wilson. Maybe we can help.
5: Look, what does it matter? I mean, I have two other rental properties myself in better condition than this one. Look, across the street you have a fine view of the city. Here there isn't anything. The other house is cut off the view.
3: We engaged rooms here, Mr. Wilson, and we expect to use them.
5: But why do you insist?
3: We just do. Now, will you make arrangements to leave as soon as possible?
5: Oh, no. Now, that isn't in your lease. Okay, you can live here until next week since you paid for it. But you can't put me out. I'm staying.
3: Very well. But please be kind enough to stay out of our way. Now, with your permission, we would like to come inside our home.
5: Not your home, sir. Your living quarters for 1 week and 1 week only.
3: Yes. Now, may we?
5: Very well. Come on in. I'll show you to your bedrooms upstairs.

0: I hope, Mr. Sancisco, that you didn't think I was trying to be rude. It's just... Well, the place just isn't the kind of place you and these lovely ladies should be calling home for any length of time. I mean, well, it's obvious to me that you are accustomed to the finer things in life.
1: Mr. Wilson, it is because we are accustomed to some of the finer things in life that we have chosen your establishment. You must not be so negative about this lovely home.
0: But, sir...
1: Ah, here we are. I take it that these are the rooms here?
0: Yes, the one door on the left and two on the right.
1: Fine. Thank you, Mr. Wilson. You may leave us now.
0: Well, but I...
1: You may leave.
2: A somewhat weather-worn Victorian-style house sits on the outskirts of an unremarkable city. It's not the sort of place that would be expected to attract tourists, no matter what the season. But these are not ordinary tourists, nor is this an ordinary season, as Oliver Wilson and his would-be bride, Sue Johnson, are about to discover. Sci-Fi Radio presents Episode 1 of our adaptation of Henry Kuttner and C.O. Moore's novella, Vintage Season.
3: Well, Oliver, did you get rid of them?
0: No, not yet.
3: Not yet? Now, you listen to me, Oliver Wilson. We've got a buyer with an offer on the table. Now, we need that money to buy our home. We can't miss this opportunity.
0: I know.
3: Well, you've got to do something about getting those people out before it's too late.
0: I'll try.
3: Well, have you heard anything more from the lady who wants to buy it?
0: Oh, her attorney phoned again yesterday. He reminded me again that her offer is contingent on her being able to move in by the end of this week. I wonder who she is and why the big hurry.
3: What do we care? I don't care if she's from another planet. The fact is, she's a buyer, not a renter.
0: I know. It's just a mystery to me why all of a sudden the old house has become so popular. I've always had a hard time renting it out, even when it was fixed up. And now, it seems to be the hottest thing going. Hey, the Sanciscos acted like they just had to have it.
3: The Sanciscos? Who are they, anyway? Oh. You haven't told me a thing about them.
0: Well, I don't know much. They're tourists, I think. At any rate, I heard him say they're taking a trip up the river this afternoon to some sort of shrine I've never heard of. It isn't very far, wherever it is, because I know they're coming back for dinner. They're just not ordinary tourists, though. I don't know. It just doesn't make sense.
3: Nothing about that house makes sense anymore.
0: Yeah.
3: Except you've got to get rid of those renters, and soon...
0: I'll think of something.
3: You'd better.
0: Hello? Anyone here?
4: Good, they're still out. Let's see, this is one of their rooms here.
5: Can't you come in?
4: I beg your pardon, miss. I didn't realize you were home. I was just checking to see that you had plenty of linens.
5: Do come on in and sit down.
4: I really shouldn't, miss.
5: Clef is my name. Do you like it?
4: Well, yes. It's very different. Quite pretty, actually.
5: Not as pretty as the spring weather you enjoy here.
4: Ah.
5: You know, there never was a May like it in civilized times.
4: Yeah, the room, it looks so different. Well, what have you done to it?
5: Oh, nothing much. I just brought a few of my things from home with me. You know, when you're away from home, it helps to cheer you up. Don't you agree, Oliver? Can I call you Oliver?
4: Yes, of course. But that picture hanging there above your bed, the water, it's so real, I could swear it's rippling.
5: Yes, it is a wonderful work of art, is it not?
4: Remarkable is more like it. And this furniture? I've never seen anything like this in my life.
5: I suppose you are right about that.
4: What?
5: Oh, what I mean is, well, I don't think you will ever find another piece like the sofa, for example. They just don't make them like this in your country.
4: No. I've never seen this writ of fabric or touched anything so soft and plush.
5: Please, sit down. You will not hurt it. Besides, there's a wonderful view of the outdoors from the sofa. Relax a few minutes and visit with me. Oliver, are you okay?
4: Yes, I think so. I guess I got a little too much sun this morning. I feel a little faint. The floor felt as if it were moving for a moment.
5: That's understandable.
4: Understandable?
5: What I meant to say is that I've also experienced those kinds of sensations. I assure you, it is nothing to be concerned about. Please, Oliver, just sit down for a few minutes, and I'm sure you will feel better in no time.
4: Yeah, maybe I better. Oh, what a comfortable sofa. It seems to fit my body perfectly, like a glove.
5: Will you join me for some tea, Oliver?
4: Well, yes, that would be nice. Clef.
5: Very good, Oliver. You see, my name is not so difficult after all. Here, Oliver. I think you will enjoy my tea.
4: Thank you. Oh, my God, this is great stuff. What's in this?
5: It's perfectly safe. It is a special tea, also native to my country.
4: The scent, it's like flowers or something. Are you sure you didn't spike this?
5: Spike?
4: You know, put some booze in it or something?
5: No, Oliver. It is just tea.
4: I feel like the room is moving all around us. And there's a buzzing in my ears.
5: Yes, this tea does have some rather unusual powers.
4: Oh, you hear that buzzing? The aroma in this room, it's heaven.
5: In case you were wondering, Omri and Cleo will be gone all afternoon.
4: Oh?
5: Yes. This should give us the perfect opportunity to get to know each other better. Don't you agree, Oliver? Oliver? Oliver, are you all right?
4: Why don't you talk like that?
5: Like what?
4: I don't know. You and the others speak with such perfect breath control and voice placement, with such precision.
5: In our country, we are trained to speak with precision, just as we are trained to move and dress and think with precision. With you, of course. With you, this does not happen to be a national fetish.
4: Well, it must take a lot of concentration.
5: On the contrary, it just takes time and an appreciation for the amenities of life. We have both the time and the appreciation.
4: What country do you come from, anyway?
5: We must not speak of that, Oliver.
4: But... Well, this is your vacation, isn't it?
5: I prefer to call it a pilgrimage of sorts.
4: Pilgrimage? To what?
5: I should not have said that, Mr. Wilson. Please forget it. Do you like the tea?
4: Yes, of course. Yeah. But...
5: You may have guessed by now that it is a euphoriac.
4: Euphoriac?
5: Do you not feel the effects yet? Surely you do.
4: I feel like I've had about four whiskeys.
5: We like to have our euphoria less painfully. And without the after effects your barbarous alcohols used to have. I'm sorry. I must be euphoric myself to speak so freely. Please forgive me. Shall we listen to some music?
4: Yes. I'd like that.

0: did you turn that music on? I didn't see you put on a record. Where's it coming from?
1: I'll show you sometime, Oliver. For now, just sit back and enjoy it.
0: Clef, the waves in that picture hanging above your bed, they're moving. Oh, my God, they're breaking on the shore. The foam is running up the beach. How did you make it do that?
1: Your mind is making it do that, my dear.
0: And who's performing this music? I've never heard that song played like that before. What are they doing to it? I've never heard anything like this.
2: Yeah, I should be going, but I'm

0: Clef, you know this is against every rule.
1: Clef, you silly little fool. Can we never trust you out of our sight?
2: What does it matter?
0: You gave your bond before you left not to interfere. You read and signed the rules.
2: It does not matter here. You both know.

0: Clef, we can't trust you.
1: Against the rules.
0: You
1: have broken your bond.
0: It doesn't matter. Trust you.
1: Why did you violate it?
0: I told you. Omri, it doesn't matter.
2: Oh, gee, what was in that tea? Oh, my God. What time is it anyway? How did I get back in my own bed? I don't remember coming back in here. What? Oh, Clef. Where did she... Oh, no. I promised I'd call Sue. Yes? Hello?
3: Oliver, where have you been? I've been calling for hours.
2: You have?
3: Yes, and you were supposed to call me and the lady. You know, the one who wants to buy the house. Well, she's here with her husband. They say they knocked at your house, but no one answered. Now, where have you been all day?
2: Whoa, I've been around, dear. I guess I might have been out back in the work shed. You know, you just can't hear anything back there.
3: Now, you listen to me, Oliver. These buyers want to see the house today.
2: Today? Oh, I don't think that...
3: Oliver!
2: Well, I think the Sanciscos are still out. I guess I... Well, bring them over if you want to, but I don't see what good it will do.
3: And don't forget, they want to move in this week.
2: Well, why does the sale of my house stand or fall on whether these people can move in this week?
3: What difference does that make?
2: Well, why can't they wait until the San Ciscos leave? What could possibly be so important that they couldn't wait just one more week? Hell, I'd even be willing to knock a few thousand off the asking price if they'd just be patient.
3: You will do no such thing, Oliver Wilson. Now, I can buy all of the appliances for our new home with that money.
2: I know.
3: You'll just have to work out some way to give possession before next week, and that's that. Do you hear me?
2: Sue, I'm only human, but I'll try.
3: I'm bringing them over right away. Goodbye.
4: I'm sure you will just love the inside of the house.
5: That is not a pertinent factor in our decision to buy the house, young lady.
4: I wonder why Oliver doesn't answer. Oh, there you are, dear. I want you to meet Mrs.
2: I apologize for being so hard to reach. I've been very busy with some routine maintenance around the house.
4: But there's nothing really wrong with the house, is there, dear?
2: What? No. I've just been taking care of little things, you know, like changing light bulbs here and there and fixing a shingle or two on the roof, you know, things of that nature. But the house is rock solid.
5: I am Madam Hollier. This is my husband.
2: Pleased to meet you. I'm Oliver Wilson.
5: I understand through your lady friend that there is some problem about the house. You wish to sell it to me, but are legally bound by your lease with some tenants. Is that correct?
2: Yes, the Sanciscos.
5: What? Did you say the Sanciscos are your tenants?
2: Yeah.
5: Omri, Clef, and Clea Sancisco?
2: Why, yes. Do you know them?
5: Yes, I'm afraid we do.
4: Well, what a small world, Oliver. They know them. I'll bet we can work this whole thing out yet.
5: Tell me something, Mr. Wilson.
2: Yes?
5: If Omri can be forced to vacate before next week, you will accept our offer?
2: Well, yes, I guess so. But forced? I thought you said you knew them.
5: I said I knew them. That is all I said. I did not mean to imply any special relationship between us.
2: Oh.
5: Do we have an agreement on this issue?
4: Of course you do. Oliver?
2: Well...
4: Oliver, remember our conversation.
2: Well, okay. But I don't know how you're going to get them out. I mean, especially if, like you say, you don't share a special relationship with the Sanciscos. Now, I get along pretty well with these folks, but they won't give in to my wishes. What makes you think you can be any more persuasive?
5: Oh, I have my ways, Mr. Wilson. Hara, give me the box.
6: Yes, Holly.
4: Ooh, what a beautiful silver box.
5: This may help us. If you can hide this box somewhere about the house, I believe your unwelcome tenants will not trouble you much longer.
4: But I don't understand. How will this get rid of them?
5: Trust me, my dear.
2: Now, wait a minute. What is it?
5: Nothing that will harm anyone, I assure you.
2: Then what...
5: No one will be harmed, Mr. Wilson.
2: Well, now, yeah, but nevertheless, Madam Hollyer, I have to know what this is all about. Now, I can't just
4: Oh, Oliver, please. Don't worry about it. I'm sure Madam Hollyer knows best. Don't you want to get these people out?
2: Well, of course I do, but I don't want the house blown up or...
5: Nothing so sinister or crude, I promise you, Mr. Wilson. Remember, we want the house. Now you take the box, young lady. Take it and hide it in the house. And quickly, before Omri comes back. At least your lady friend has some common sense, Mr. Wilson.
2: Mm.
5: Well, Harrow, what do you think of our accommodations?
6: Quite.
4: There. I hid it where they'll never find it. Now, how long will it take, Madam Hollyer?
5: That will depend, my dear. Not very long. Now, Mr. Wilson, one word with you.
2: Mm-hmm.
5: You live here also, I understand?
2: Yes.
5: For your own comfort, take my advice and be sure to...
4: Oliver! Who is that?
2: Nobody. It's just one of the tenants.
4: Come hide a love to me. Just one of the tenants?
6: Clef or Clea. I know they both just came on from Canterbury, but I thought they were...
4: Why, Hollyer, how nice to see you. No one knew you were coming to the... Oh, and Hera, too. What a pleasant surprise. And you must be Miss Johnson.
5: Mm-hmm.
4: When did you get back? Why, I did not go out at all. I was tired of sightseeing. I have been napping in my room. Isn't the weather beautiful here, Hollyer?
5: Yes, and you are so fortunate to have this house.
6: Clef, Sinbay sent you this recording. It's his latest.
4: Sinbay? Oh, how wonderful. What period?
6: From November 1664, London. Though I think there may be some counterpoint from the 1347 November. He hasn't finished, of course. Marvelous if you have the taste for it.
5: Oh, that man. Fascinating. A great man. But so advanced.
4: It takes a connoisseur to appreciate Sinbay's work fully. We all admit that.
5: Oh, yes, we all bow to Sinbay. I confess he terrifies me a little, my dear. Do we expect him to join us?
4: I hope so. If his work is not yet finished, then, of course. You know Sinbay's tastes.
5: I know when to look for him, then. You are so fortunate, my dear Clef, to have this house. I saw a tridimensional of it afterward, and it was still quite perfect. Such a fortunate coincidence. Would you consider parting with your lease for a consideration? Say, a coronation seat at the...
4: Nothing could buy us, Hollyer.
5: You may change your mind, my dear Clef. There is still time. You can always reach us through Mr. Wilson here. We have rooms up the street in the Montgomery house. Nothing like yours, of course, but they will do.
2: Did you say the Montgomery house?
5: Yes.
2: But that's the most expensive hotel in town.
5: For us, it will do. Oh, well, enjoy your stay, my dear Clef. My regards to Omri and Clea. Mr. Wilson, may I have a word with you in private?
2: Well, yes, of course.
5: One word of advice, Mr. Wilson. You say you sleep here?
2: Yes.
5: Then move out, young man. You must move out before tonight.

0: What is that noise? I can't stand it. Oh, this has got to stop. It sounds like it's coming from in here. Cliff's room. Cliff, are you in here? Cliff, where are you? If you're in here, please answer me. I can't see anything but this damn fog. What the hell is going on?
1: Oliver? I'm over here. Wasn't that beautiful, Oliver?
0: Beautiful? Are you out of your mind? Whatever that was, it wasn't beautiful. I've never been so sickened by anything. You can't sit here and tell me you like that crap.
1: Crap?
0: Yeah, crap. You know, garbage.
1: I am afraid I do not agree with you.
0: You can't possibly like that noise we just heard.
1: I should expect that would be your reaction, Oliver. I would be surprised if you did like Senby's work of art.
0: Work of art?
1: I am a connoisseur. Only a connoisseur would appreciate work as advanced as the work of Senby.
0: I feel sick to my stomach.
1: Oh, Oliver, I am so sorry. I keep forgetting where I am and who you are.
0: What do you mean?
1: Oh, nothing. I meant nothing.

0: Here, Oliver, this damp cloth will cool your forehead. Let me pour you some euphoriac, and your stomach will feel better.
1: You mean the tea?
0: Yes, Oliver. Some of my sweet tea for my sweet Oliver. Here, drink this.
1: Oh, that's incredible. Oh, I feel better already. I'm not nauseated anymore.
0: Of course not. Now come and sit down. Now we can relax. I am so sorry. I should not have played that where you could hear it, Oliver. I have no excuse, really. It was only that I forgot what the effect might be on one who had never heard one of Senby's symphonies before. I was so impatient to hear what he had done with his new subject. I'm sorry.
1: What was it?
0: It was a composite interpretation of... Oh, Oliver, you know I must not answer your questions.
1: Why, Cliff? Why can't you answer my question?
0: I am not supposed to. That is the rule.
1: Rule? What rule, Cliff?
0: No. Drink your tea and forget what you heard. Think of other things. Here, I will put some music on.
1: No. Don't.
0: Don't worry, Oliver. I'll play something you will like. How do you like this?

0: Where did you hear that song, Clive?
1: It was in Canterbury. I was there not long ago. And everyone was singing this new song. Come hide her love to me.
0: That song. There's something. Wait, I want to get something from my room. I'll be back in a minute.
1: I will wait, Oliver.

0: song is right here in this notebook. And it isn't new. No. Now listen to me. I'm serious. I remembered something. We studied that song in college in a music history class. It's here somewhere.
1: Oliver, kiss me. Oh, Oliver. I am sorry.
0: No. Don't be, Clem. I think I wanted you to.
1: No, I should never have done such a thing. Please forgive me.
0: Please, Clem. Don't blame yourself. I mean, I could say the same thing. I should be apologizing to you.
1: It does not matter. I know it does not matter, but...
0: What doesn't matter?
1: Nothing. Nothing. Please forget it. Nothing at all.
0: What do you take me for? You've been playing your little games long enough.
1: Oliver, please. Please, no more questions. Here, have some tea. Euphoria is what you need, Oliver, not answers.
0: I don't want your tea, Clef. I want answers. I want the truth.
1: I promise you, Oliver, you don't want the truth.
0: Aha. Here it is. I thought so. Clef, when you heard that song in Canterbury, what was the year?
1: What year? Why? What year do you think?
0: Oh, I don't think. I know the year that song was popular. Chaucer's pardoner sang that song sometime around the end of the 14th century. Did you see Chaucer, Clef? Did you have a good old time with Chaucer? Maybe drink a little tea with him?
1: I am a fool. It must have been easy for you to see through me. Do you really believe what you are saying?
0: How can I not believe?
1: That is very unusual. You see, very few people do believe it. That is one of our maxims when we travel. We are safe from much suspicion because people before time travel began will not believe.
0: Good God.
1: I know. It must be a terrible thing to accept, to have all of your concepts turned upside down. Of course, we know it from childhood, but for you...
0: It's true. It's really true.
1: Oliver, here. Have some more tea. The euphoria will make it easier for you to accept. Our story is very simple, really. We travel. Our own time is not terribly far ahead of yours. No, I must not say how far. But we still remember your songs and poets and some of your great actors. We are a people of much leisure, and we cultivate the art of enjoying ourselves.
0: So what are you doing here in this dump?
1: This is a tour we are making. A tour of a year's seasons. Vintage seasons. That autumn in Canterbury was the most magnificent our researchers could discover anywhere. We rode in a pilgrimage to the shrine. Oh, it was a wonderful experience.
0: Yeah, I guess you're going to tell me that my place here won first prize over everyone else in the world at any time for the best spring season?
1: Yours is the loveliest May in recorded times. Oh. A perfect May in a wonderful period. You have no way of knowing what a good period you live in, Oliver. Everything going as smoothly as a dream. There were other Mays with fine weather, but each of them had a war or a famine or something else.
0: Oh, I get it. Ours lacked the gore and violence, right?
1: In a few days, we are to meet at a coronation in Rome. I think the year will be 800, Christmas time.
0: But why? Why did you insist on this house? Why does Madame Hollier want to get it away from you?
1: Oliver, you must not think about us or why we are here.
0: Why are you crying, Clef? Is there something else I need to know?
1: I have already said too much, Oliver. Here, drink. Drink and forget.

0: Wilson, are you awake?
1: Yes. What is it?
0: Someone has planted a subsonic in this house, Wilson. Clef seems to think you may know where it is.
1: A subsonic?
0: Call it a gadget. Probably a small metal box that fits...
1: Oh.
0: Where is it? Quick, let's get this over.
1: Oh, you mean all this is from... just from the little box?
0: Of course. Now tell me how to find it before we all go crazy. Quickly, Wilson. We do not have time to procrastinate.
1: Look. I don't like this feeling any more than you. I'm trying to remember where she went.
0: Who?
1: My girlfriend, Sue. Madam Hollier told her to...

0: have time to procrastinate.
1: Look, I don't like this feeling any more than you. I'm trying to remember where she went.
0: Who?
1: My girlfriend, Sue. Madam Holly had told her to hide the box. She went somewhere downstairs with it, I think.
0: Oh, you think?
1: Yes, I know I should have paid more attention. I didn't trust that Madam Holly.
2: Omri, please hurry, Omri. Yes, Omri, please. This is too much to stand.
0: I am hurrying as fast as I can, ladies. And stupid Holly, you let it in, Wilson. Now help us get it out.
1: Or what, Mr. San Cisco? It's a gadget out of your world, not mine.
0: What do you know about our world? Clef! Little imbecile. Clef, come here at once.
2: Yes, what is it, Omri? Have you found the box?
0: Clef, were you euphoric again yesterday?
2: Oliver, you told him?
0: Look at me when I speak to you, Clef. Much. You know the rules, Clef. If anyone reports this to the authorities, you will not be allowed to travel again.
2: I know it was wrong. I am very sorry, Omri. But you will not stop me if Senbi says I can go.
3: You little...
0: Clef, I will handle this matter. In this case, as it happens, no great harm has been done.
2: We must find the subsonic, first of all. We could give up the house. Let Halya have it. How can you stand this long enough to hug?
3: Give up the house? You must be mad with all our invitations out.
0: There will be no need for giving up the house. We can find it if we all hunt. That means you too, Wilson.
1: Yeah, okay. But what about me? What are you going to do with me?
0: That should be obvious. Keep you in the house until we go.
1: What?
0: We certainly can do no less. You understand that? And there is no reason for us to do more, as it happens. Silence is all we promised when we signed our travel papers.
1: Yeah, but... All right, let's hunt.

0: in that torn sofa cushion over there. I closed the lid.
1: Thank goodness.
0: As for you, Mr. Wilson, we must see that you remain in the house until Friday. For your own comfort, I advise you to let me know if Hollier offers any further tricks.
2: You can't force me to stay in this house.
0: I confess, I'm not quite sure how to enforce your staying indoors. I could use methods that would make you very uncomfortable.
2: You wouldn't dare.
0: I would prefer to accept your word on it.
2: Oh, well, that's awfully trusting of you.
0: It was partly our fault for not ensuring that we had the house to ourselves. Living here with us, you could scarcely help suspecting. Shall we say that in return for your promise, I reimburse you in part for losing the sale price on this house?
2: Well, all right. I promise. Hello?
3: You did it, Oliver.
2: What, Sue?
3: Oh, don't play stupid with me, Oliver. You know damn well what.
2: Sue, I didn't do anything.
3: That's right, Oliver. You didn't do anything. Because you didn't, we've lost the sale to Madame Hollier. I hope you're happy.
2: Sue, can we just talk this over later?
3: Oh, you must have plans with Clef, right? Huh, I should have known something like this would happen.
2: No, it's not what you think.
3: You're right. It's not what I think. It never has been.
2: Damn.
0: May I have your attention, please? Thank you. Welcome to each and every one of you here tonight. Of course, you all realize the significance of this historic occasion. Now for the business at hand. It is now 1 o'clock in the morning. And as you are aware, our wait is nearly over. I think everyone has been served their tea. Very well, my friends. I guess we are ready. Please,

0: enjoy yourselves.
1: What is he talking about, Clef?
2: You will see, Oliver. You will see.
1: It's so... It's starting to get to me again. I don't know if I can stay awake or...

0: what's happening? What is it? Where is everyone? Clef? Clef, are you in there? Are you okay? Clef, please answer me. Clef, where are you? What's going on? Clef! What's happening? Why are you people just sitting here? Damn you all. You hear me. Don't pretend you don't. I want some answers.
1: Oliver? Oliver?
0: Clef? Clef, what's happening?
1: Here, Oliver. Drink some tea. Don't worry. We are all quite safe here. Quite safe.
0: Safe?
1: It was a meteor. Quite a small meteor, really. Your house was never even touched.
0: A meteor? Sue. Is Sue...
1: I think she's safe. For a while. Please, Oliver, forget about all that and drink.
0: But you knew. You could have given a warning, or...
1: How could we change the past? We knew, but could we stop the meteor? Or warn the city? Before we travel, we must give our word never to interfere. Cindy! Only Cindy has arrived!
0: Clef! Clef! Come back!
1: Cindy!
0: Clef! Where am I? This is Clef's room. How did I get in here?
2: Well, awake at last.
0: Who are you? Oh, my head.
2: I'm Sin. You had too much euphoriac. You slept a long while.
0: How long? I thought Clef said you don't get hangovers from... Where is Clef?
2: They should be in Rome, watching Charlemagne's coronation at St. Peter's on Christmas Day, about 1,000 years ago.
0: So, they've gone on. But you stayed behind. Why? You're Cindy. I heard your symphonia, I believe Clef called it.
2: You heard part of it. I have not yet finished it. I needed this.
0: You needed what? The meteor? The meteor? But
2: the worst part of it is past now, for a while. Forget, if you can. That was days ago. I said you were asleep for some time. I'd let you rest. I knew this house would be safe, at least from the fire.
0: Then something more is to come.
2: I am a composer. I happen to be interested in interpreting certain forms of disaster into my own terms. That is why I stayed on. The others are dilettantes. They come for the May weather and the spectacle. The aftermath, well, why should they wait for that? As for myself, I suppose I am a connoisseur. I find the aftermath rather fascinating, and I need it. I need to study it at first hand for my own purposes.
0: That scar on your wrist. Clef had that scar too, and the others.
2: Inoculation. It was necessary under the circumstances. We did not want disease to spread into our own time world.
0: Disease?
2: You would not recognize the name.
0: But if you can inoculate
3: against disease. If you could inoculate, you could change history, too. You can. I know you can. Now, Clef said she had to promise not to interfere. Now, you all had to promise, right?
2: Yes.
3: Does that mean you really could change your own past? Our time?
2: Yes. Yes, the past can be changed, but not easily. And it changes the future, too, necessarily. The lines of probability are switched into new patterns, but it is extremely difficult, and it has never been allowed. The physiotemporal course tends to slide back to its norm, always. No, we do not change history, Wilson. If we changed our past, our present would be altered, too. And our time world is entirely to our liking.
3: But you've got the power. You could alter history if you wanted to. Wipe out all the pain and suffering and tragedy and...
2: All of that passed away long ago.
3: Oh, not now. Not this.
2: This, too.
3: You don't care, do you? You're watching this from some sort of vast time difference. You couldn't care less. You're a genius, but you just don't give a damn. It's all an intellectual game for you. Something to enhance your prestige and your time.
2: It's not so simple as that.
3: Oh, yeah. I'm sure it's real deep, right? Yeah, send me, we're expendable for some nobler cause, right? I should have known as much. Clef and all of them were so petty and malicious. I played right into their little schemes to acquire a ringside seat to our destruction. You're all dilettantes and voyeurs. God, things must be pretty damn boring in the future.
2: This is why we have rules about traveling, Mr. Wilson. We could never expect you to understand.
3: Understand what? I understand more than you think. I understand that you come from a blasphemous future, with an escape mechanism to take you to more interesting times, with real events and real people. You're a race of pathetic spectators, and we're the sport.
2: As you wish, Mr. Wilson. Now, I must return to my...

advance, maybe something could have been done. We'd have forced them to tell us how to change the probabilities. We could have evacuated the city. If I could leave a message, then enough for today's effort. But later, this is all through time. If they could be recognized and caught somewhere, sometime,

0: I merely interpret, Omri. I suppose one could say I am an extraordinarily gifted spectator.
1: My good man, you are the picture of modesty. We should all have such a gift.
0: Tell that to those that we immortalize.
1: Now, Sinby, you know the rules. By the way, whatever happened to that fellow Wilson after we all left for Rome?
0: You know the history. They had to destroy the house. Dynamited it. On the sixth day after you left.
1: And I suppose he...
0: Yes. The relentless blue death. It got them all. Wilson, too.
1: Well, Cindy, what will you do for an encore?

0: Our cast for Vintage Season featured Greg Loso as Oliver Wilson and Nance Williamson as Clef. Omri was played by Jerry Nelson. Cleo was Pam Doherty. And Cheryl Norris portrayed Sue. Madame Hollio was played by Cecilia Flores. Other voices were portrayed by Drew Hunter, Charles Chapman, and Dorothy Andrews. The original story, Vintage Season, was written by Henry Kuttner and C.L. Moore and adapted for Sci-Fi Radio by Jonthy E. Andrews. Our director was John O. Williams. All music and sound effects were created by Ron DiIulio. Our series producers are Kevin Singer and Ron DiIulio. 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

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Tonight, it may be, you will sleep.

0: Good evening. This is Ben Grauer introducing tonight's Tale of Terror, told by Nelson Armstead on the National Broadcasting Company's presentation of Sleep No More. The story of terror can be as simple as a sheeted ghost rattling chains. It can be a complex and hidden world of horror, lurking in such unholy dimensions as only the dead and the moonstruck can glimpse. Or it can be those terrible, fathomless shadows which lie buried deep in the primitive mind of civilized man. And for this evening, well, Nelson Armstead, tell us about this evening's story.
1: Thank you, Ben. I'm going to tell one long story tonight. Out of all the adventure stories I've read, this is one of the most gripping, most vivid, and most fascinating. By Ella St. Joseph, it's about a sinister character whose strength made him the enemy of mankind and a curse upon the good ship Roundabout. This is the story of a passenger to Bali.

0: Perhaps the writing of this story will serve to expel from my mind my last lingering glimpse of Walks as I left him. Mind you, I accept no more responsibility for the man's end, if it was an end, than I did for the beginning of our peregrinations together. It all happened before the fall of China to the communists. You see, I accepted Walks as a passenger on the roundabout, a tramp steamer, which I owned and put to trade in the Southern Pacific. It was a dark, moonless night in Shanghai. A cold fog lay heavily upon the swirling yellow river water. We were already loaded and ready to sail. I was about to mount the bridge, but a large figure emerged from the fog and loomed before and above me. If the man's height had not been enough to command attention, for he towered 5 inches above my own 6 feet, his very bulk, encountered at such close quarters, would have obscured the view. He spoke in a booming voice.
1: Have I the honor of addressing Captain Yon English of the Roundabout?
0: I am Captain English.
1: Allow me to introduce myself, Captain English. I am the Reverend Dr. Rob Walks, a Dutch missionary bound for Bali to distribute Bibles and spread the word of God and Jesus Christ, his Son, our Savior.
0: Yes, Dr. Walks?
1: Captain English, I am told your book puts in a Bulilong, port of Bali. Is that correct?
0: Yes.
1: Here in this folder, you will find a Dutch passport, several papers for identification, mostly clerical, and about 400 in American dollars. Be good enough to examine these. If these papers, the money, and myself meet with your approval, I shall sail with you tonight.
0: Of course, Dr. Walks, this is very irregular, you know. Accepting at the last moment without proper investigation, a stranger.
1: A stranger! A minister of the Lord!
0: Well, the offer was tempting. Funds were low. I accepted. 2 wooden packing cases and a trunk, waiting in a nearby cart, were brought on board.

0: I can still see him as we unobtrusively slipped out of port, standing in the prow of the vessel, facing a cold breeze that blew in from the sea, an ominous figure blacker than the night, his great coat flapping behind him like the wings of a gigantic bat. The days that followed were shuffled together like a deck of cards. I find it impossible to conjure for the listener one particular card and force it forward from the rest of the pack. In time, even the Reverend Dr. Walks merged into the background and became one with the boat, the sky, and the water. Hour upon hour, his massive black figure occupied the prow. He looked to us up in the bridge as he rose and fell with the undulating swell, like a bold figurehead hewn from the ship's own timber. I had little occasion to speak with him except at mealtimes, and even then the conversation was scant. For one thing, his appetite was amazing, and food monopolized his mouth. Only once did he enter our conversation. Mr. Stagg, the first mate, had commented upon our good fortune in quitting the Yangtze Kiang River without suffering from the ungodly Chinese pirates who prey upon large and small craft alike. The Reverend Dr. Rob Walks laid down his knife and fork to command the table's attention, and then, addressing us all, and Mr. Stagg in particular, he said,
1: Your discussion of pirates, gentlemen, brings to mind an anecdote I read in a very old book. It seems that a captive pirate was being questioned by Alexander the Great as to what right he had to infest the seven seas. The same that thou hast to infest the universe, the pirate answered. But because I do this in a small ship, I am called robber. And because thou actest the same part with a great fleet, thou art entitled the conqueror. The same situation exists today between the little pirate and the great industrial Alexanders of Shanghai. Small wonder that they flourish coevally. Both are the same thing.
0: But, well, now you've never read that in the Bible, sir, said Mr. Stagg.
1: No. I read it in another old book, a book on pirates.
0: It sounds more as if it came from a book on anarchy. Why, I'm amazed at you, sir, a man of the cloth, criticizing civilization that way.
1: To everything there is a season, and time to every purpose under heaven.
0: Not to destroy, Dr. Walks.
1: A time to be born, and a time to die. A time to plant, and a time to pluck up that which is planted.
0: But you're talking treason.
1: Ecclesiastes chapter 3, verse 3. A time to kiss, a time to heal, a time to break down, and a time to build up.
0: Well, at this time, I entered the conversation as a peacemaker, piloting our conversation away from political reefs. And I said, gentlemen, you misunderstand Dr. Walks. He speaks from the pulpit, not from the street corner. If I'm not mistaken, he advocates a righteousness in the cities as well as in the wilderness, a brotherhood of life. Isn't that so, sir?
1: Yes, Captain English. You might call it that.
0: I couldn't help pondering upon the character of our passenger to Bali. His company oppressed me. I began to count the days to Bali. We lay over at the Philippines, and then we stopped at Surabaya. And meanwhile, our piratical missionary consorted with the crew. He got along well with the Kanaka boys. Night after night, his rich laughter mingled with theirs. Often he joined them in native song. I tried to picture him back in England, or for that matter, in any other place, Holland included, but couldn't. Peculiarly, he made the ship his home. The night before we arrived at the port of Bali, our missionary mounted the bridge and broke in upon me. Huge drops of perspiration blistered his red face. His blue eyes shone brighter than usual. A blood-warm, airless night, a heavy black suit and a tight collar band were evidently more than even he could bear. And he roared,
1: Captain English, I am a man of God.
0: Are you well, sir?
1: Captain English, I would like the inestimable privilege of your help in going ashore.
0: Dr. Walks, shall I send for water?
1: The Balinese, very ungodly, don't want men of God. They worship the Karuga bird, an evil spirit.
0: Dr. Walks,
1: I shall free them!
0: And he fell on his face. As I bent over him, I recognized a familiar odor. The man was drunk. Next morning, we lay off the shallow water of Bulalong. Leaning across the deck's railing, I gazed at the long, low coastline. Interrupted by a tap on my shoulder, I glanced backward into the Dutchman's face. An impersonal smile budded his lips.
1: Captain English, I am a miserable and repentant sinner. The devil has used me for his own ends. If you can find it in your heart to forgive and forget, I am sure we can come to an equitable arrangement.
0: Your conduct is no concern of mine, Dr. Walks.
1: Precisely. You weren't paid to watch me. But if you are agreeable, I shall now like to make my welfare your business. Here are $200.
0: What's this for?
1: I am hiring a lifeboat for the brief period of half an hour to get ashore.
0: Very well, sir. As soon as the port authorities have come on board.
1: No! Immediately!
0: Well, I'm afraid that's impossible.
1: Good Lord, man! What am I paying you for? You think I want to wait on your deck until my papers are inspected? Must I explain?
0: I understand you well enough, sir. I prefer not to know the details. I'm as anxious to have you off my ship as you are to be off. But if you doubled the bribe, I wouldn't lower a line to save you.
1: Must I swim for it?
0: I pointed to the government launch, which was at that moment coming alongside, and left him without a word.

0: After a cursory examination of the vessel, Herr von Matzes of the port police entered the cabin. He said,
1: Captain, you are saying here is the passenger. Now, what is this passenger doing?
0: A missionary, Herr von Matzes. I'll call him. The Reverend Dr. Rob Walks was summoned. His enormous bulk blocked the doorway and darkened the cabin. His passport was in hand. A malicious smile inserted the thin end of a wedge between von Matzes' lips.
1: Ah, yes, it is you, he said.
0: The following 10 minutes were a nightmare. Rob Walks and von Matzes leered at each other, each deriving pleasure from the other's discomfort. Von Matzes declared the passport to be a forgery. Walks thanked him with a mock modesty and confessed that it was his own creation and shamelessly requested that it be returned to him for future use. Von Matzes declared dryly that it would be received only in hell and gave it back. And then he turned to me and he said,
1: This gentleman is not a missionary, but we are still not wanting him.
0: But what is he?
1: Here is an international figure, Captain. You have a famous man on your boat. He's making trouble first in the West and now in the East. And he's what you call an agitator in politics, a propagandist. We have been warned about his presence in the vicinity.
0: But, well, I don't understand, sir. What does he do? What has he done?
1: A dangerous revolutionary, Captain. Maybe he is an anarchist. Maybe heaven is knowing what. But he's having the power over the natives. 5,000 coolies were following him from the cotton mills in Wuzi, not 2 hours from Shanghai last year. In Cebu, he was leading the Filipinos in a strike that was closing the port. And now he's hoping here in Bali. But we are being too smart for him.
0: Then you refuse to accept him?
1: Yes, it is sad, but so. He's very amusing, this dangerous man.
0: But what is his name? What's his country? What am I to do with him?
1: He has many names. He has no country. The Dutch East Indies are close to him. I doubt whether you will lose him.
0: But to whom does he belong, Herr von Matzes? I refuse to be burdened with him.
1: You have no choice. Here he is on this ship. He belongs to you. No one will have what is your own responsibility.
0: But, Herr von Matzes, is there nothing that can be done with him?
1: I believe our friend is being wanted by the Shanghai police. There you picked him up. There you must put him down. It is your one chance.
0: He shrugged his shoulders, neatly replaced his papers in their portfolio, and departed. Walks answered my questioning stare by sitting down in my cabin and filling his pipe with patient care. He made himself at home. We left Bali the same day.

The first 7 days were a week of doomsdays. Then a second port refused our passenger, and a third, a fourth, and a fifth followed precedent. Our ship was received at dock with derisive smiles and sardonic laughter. The story flew like a screaming gull before our mast. One official thanked us with an open sarcasm for ridding the world of a dangerous revolutionary, the most undesirable of its inhabitants. The Flying Dutchman was a label fit to catch the public fancy, and it was enthusiastically employed by the white and brown population who clamored to see him. In desperation, we turned back to make the long journey toward Shanghai, for in Shanghai was our last hope of losing our passenger to Bali.

0: It is impossible to say when or how. But slowly, imperceptibly, our passenger came to take possession of the ship and its crew. The Kanaka boys, with whom he continued to mix exclusively, were the first to fall under his spell. They loved him with an almost female devotion and treated him not as a brown man treats a white one, but as one of them, yet their superior. Also, inevitably, as he filled the officers' minds, he ousted all their other thoughts until he possessed them by their hatred of him. We felt the restrictions of our forced association far more than he. We were his prisoners, not he ours. After the first week of awful impatience, we grew resigned. You get used to hanging if you hang long enough. And each day became its own eternity. This can happen at sea, where the circular horizon moves in with the ship, and no thing stands to mark its passing. However, our spirits buoyed as the boat approached its port, and I think we felt that the very ship would rise 10 feet once relieved of its passengers' weight. Only Raub Walks, patiently treading the deck as if he were 10 miles from nowhere, took no part in our prevalent high spirits. Breaking the silence of weeks, I said with an ill-concealed triumph, Dr. Walks, do you realize that we cast anchor in an hour? Are you packed and ready?
1: No, I am not packed.
0: Then there won't be much time, you know. You'll be getting off here. Now, don't look for any difficulties with the authorities in Shanghai. They'll be glad to see you.
1: Will they come, do you think?
0: I'm sure of it. 2 hours later, the Shanghai port police had denied Raub Walk's permission to enter the country. Apparently advised by radio of his approach, they possessed the particulars of this peculiar case. And though Shanghai wanted him, China did not. Yes, he would be imprisoned if he put foot on land, but he was not to be given the opportunity. This saved the government a complicated legal procedure that might prove embarrassing. In prison or out, the man was undesirable. They commiserated with me upon my misfortune, but could suggest no other course than application to the British consul for help. I left the ship in charge of our officers and set out at once for the British consulate. Mr. Herbert Chisholm, the consul, greeted me affably. Without more ado, I told him my story. And when I'd finished, he rubbed his nose with a long, big-knuckled finger and chuckled to himself. Yes, I know the man very well, Captain. I'm afraid that your famous passenger is a man without a country. There isn't much we can do for him. In fact, there isn't anything.
1: But is there nothing to be done for me, Mr. Chisholm? Am I expected to sail him around the world all the rest of my days?
0: It looks that way, doesn't it?
1: By the Lord, sir, I'll scuttle the ship first.
0: Not a bad idea, Captain. The only other solution might be to push him overboard some dark night.
1: But that's murder.
0: I fail to see how you can murder a man who doesn't exist.
1: He does exist. That's what none of you seem to realize. He's a man the same as you and I.
0: It might be regarded as your patriotic duty, Captain. The interview was at an end.

0: When the roundabout again weighed anchor, a second time bound for Bali, Raoul Walks was still on board. Mr. Stagg, Mr. Bailey, and the engineer and myself went about our tasks sullenly and silently, as though this were the ship's last trip. Our prisoner, in his clergyman's suit and flapping greatcoat, occupied the prow, and we never could look ahead of us, but we saw his figure looming before us. Thus we passed with the river out to the sea. That night, the boat began to roll. Crouched amid the brown-skinned boys in the forecastle, Rob Walks crooned with them, accompanied by the steady beat of bare palms on the drums in the floorboards. Their monotone climbing and falling as it carried, now muffled and now clear, came and went with the wind. It was upsetting that an educated man should join in such mumbo-jumbo. Their song had an ominous note that belonged to the threatening ocean, and I wondered over its meaning. If they were seeking to pacify the elements, they certainly sang in a language the sea could understand. They sounded as hostile and savage as the night itself. The barometer fell. Realizing that we were in for a blow, we headed the boat out to sea. It was near the end of the typhoon season, and we were taking no chances. Once out on the deck, surrounded by darkness and sprayed by a cold, wet wind, I walked to the railing and looked down into the water. When I returned to the cabin, Rob Walks was there, and I said, "What do you want?" The odor of whiskey met me before he opened his mouth, and he said,
1: "Captain English, I want to speak with you."
0: I don't want to talk to you.
1: "But I insist. Captain English, I am a very sensitive man. Though you have done your best to conceal a certain animosity, which you, perhaps not unnaturally, bear toward me, my allergic perceptivity has made me conscious of it. Will you oblige me, sir, by informing me what has occasioned this feeling of conflict and hostility?"
0: "Yes. Yes, you tricked me into accepting you in this boat, knowing very well what would happen."
1: "But the animosity began long before you knew me for the consummate villain that I am."
0: "Yes. The night I picked you off the wharf, sir, I suffered a physical revulsion the moment I laid eyes on you. I found my reasons later. That night, Mr. Walks, I disliked you without a cause."
1: "Thank you. You hold me responsible for the undesired linking of our lives. It is you who are to blame, Captain English. You and the world you stand for. For 2,000 years, the strong have been sacrificed to the weak. And with what result? To imprison the strong, the weak have imprisoned themselves. They have constructed the great cage of government and jurisdiction, and everyone, giants and pygmies alike, have been incarcerated in it. The difference between us is that I break the laws as naturally as you obey them."
0: Rob Walks grasped my wrist with his left hand, and such was his strength that he flung me down on my knees at his feet. My arm went numb, and he roared,
1: "Coward! You are not strong enough! This ship is mine! I will never leave it!"
0: Suddenly it seemed that the four winds had converged upon the ship. Creaking and screaming, it rose like the roof of a house in a hurricane. And then we fell endlessly. Tons of black water poured in over us. The storm had started.
1: "We're in for it!"
0: howled Walks. His cry released my locked joints and restored me to a semblance of life and activity. I stood on my feet. I took command. I was away from Walks and everywhere at once. There was a boat at sea, laboring through a bursting ocean, and I was captain of it. There are times when only the fear of losing his life is sufficient to save a man from losing his mind. And I battled endlessly, it seemed. In all my years in the sea, this was the worst storm I had been through. When at last it was over, we took toll of the havoc. Through heaving, silvery waters and swirling fog, the roundabout drifted aimlessly without rudder. Listing 30 degrees to starboard, the ship was wrecked and mangled beyond recognition, a corpse floating face upward. The roundabout was past control or repair and might sink before she was sighted by another vessel. It was best to abandon ship, and I gave orders for the lifeboats to be lowered. Now, what was I to do with Mr. Walks? carry him along with us or desert him on a sinking ship. He was a social leper, depraved beyond redemption, dangerous whether at loose or imprisoned in the penal colony. Duty, dictated by justice, was clear. I went to my cabin for the last time. Oddly, I felt no sorrow in leaving it forever. I took what I needed and prepared to join Mr. Stagg in the lifeboats. The remaining Kanakas, who would come with me, still lingered on deck, gazing about them with a calm aimlessness and a disinterest which not even disaster could direct or organize. As I approached, they stared now at me and then at Walks, their idle curiosity expressive of unconcern and amusement. Mr. Walks?
1: At your service, sir.
0: I have some unpleasant news for you. This boat is yours, and I'm afraid that you will never leave it.
1: Splendid, Captain English. I didn't think you could do it. So the roundabout is mine, is it? Thank you, sir. Thank you.
0: Oh, you're welcome to her, Mr. Walks. I think you'll be safe here for a while. I wish you a very pleasant journey wherever you're going.
1: The same to you, sir.
0: I think that should be all. Goodbye, Mr. Walks. I turned away without offering my hand. And then to the Kanakas, I said, into the boat. They didn't move.
2: Well, are you coming or do you want me to leave you?
1: Yes, that's it. They want you to leave them.
0: Is it true? I asked the boys. And one of them nodded.
2: You fools, I cried. Do you want to drown?
1: They want to stay with me.
2: But I would move heaven and earth.
1: Heaven and earth will stay where they are, sir. And so will I.
0: We pushed off with no other sound than the movement of our oars. Walks followed us around on the deck and finally lifted his hand and waved. We moved apart. As the loom of the great hull grew shadowy, only a little heavier and darker than the enveloping whiteness of fog, Walk's colossal figure surrounded by his crouching Kanakas, like a ghostly apparition, appeared to dwarf the vessel. The roundabout rose gradually out of the black and silver water, a demon ship, and heaved to in midair as though awaiting a message. Then the spectral hulk dilated in the fog and faded on the horizon like a sea mist in the morning sun. We could see nothing but our own strange faces dimly in the milky light.

0: You can turn up the lights now. You can look around you. Nobody is there, really. Everything is all right, isn't it? And now, Nelson, having bid farewell to the strange ship Roundabout, in Ella St. Joseph's story, A Passenger to Bali, what's on the manifest for next week?
1: A cargo of two intriguing stories, Ben. The first, Homecoming, by Dorothy B. Hughes, is about what happens to minds which are not always capable of accepting the major frustrations of modern living. And the second is Aunt Cassie, by Virginia Swain, a lighthearted fantasy I think you'll enjoy as much as I do. Until next week, then, this is Nelson Olmsted. Good night.
0: You have been listening to Sleep No More, an NBC Radio Network production directed by Daniel Sutter. Mr. Olmsted's albums are recorded exclusively for Vanguard Records. Until next week, when Nelson Olmsted will again be here in person, this is Ben Grauer bidding you good night.
2: 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Next, a touching human story, Woman in My House. Then, Madeline Carroll stars in The Affairs of Dr. Gentry. 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And you'll like Jan Minor, too. She's the star of Hilltop House, where her work in an orphanage makes her mother to a crowd of lonely kids. And then Pepper Young's family. 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NBC takes you across the nation around the world with news on the hour and the exciting hotline service all day, every day on most of these stations.
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4: The Mummers in the Little Theater of the Air. Now, the hermit is ready.
5: Ghost stories. Weird stories. And murders, too. The hermit knows of them all. Turn out your lights. Turn them out. Ah. Have you heard the story? The Black Band, eh? Then listen while the hermit tells you the story, just as it was told to him.
6: You ask me to tell you the strangest story I've ever heard. I did not witness what happened to Jan van Dyck, for it was long before my time. But I've heard my grandfather tell of it, as did his father before him. It is a story that's been handed down through the generations of our family, and it is believed. You see, this young Hollander, Jan van Dyck, was a relative of mine. When he was a young fellow, he went to Paris to attend the university. He came to France during the time of the French Revolution, and he suffered intensely because of it. The howling crowds, the bloody executions stabbed at the very soul of one as sensitive as Jan van Dyck. He had one friend in this city in the throes of violence, Father Perrichon, who liked the boy and often invited him to his small rooms. One afternoon, Jan came to him.
7: Sit down, my boy. You look pale and hungry.
8: I am hungry, Father. But I cannot eat. What I see on the streets, it turns me inside out.
9: It is sad for one so young to see only this baser side of man. You need sunlight and only small shadows at this time in your life.
8: Father Perrichon, all of this horror, these scenes of cruelty, they weaken my faith in my fellow man.
9: Why do you not return to your own country, Jan?
8: As soon as I finish studying, I shall go. That is why I work such long hours, day and night, to finish the work, so that I may get away and try to forget.
9: Time will help you, my boy. The warmth and beauty of your own land will blot out the place de la Greve. You will marry, and your own life will make you forget the Paris you are witnessing today.
8: I often wonder about the marrying part, I mean. You see, Father, I admire beauty so much.
9: I know.
8: Since I can remember, I've dreamed of only one woman for me. She is so beautiful, this girl I dream about. I don't think I can ever find her in real life.
9: It is the beauty of soul that counts you.
8: Oh, I know this girl I dream of has a soul of beauty, Father.
9: Come, my boy. Let us eat of the little I have to offer.
10: Outside of the visits with Father Perrichon, Jan was a recluse, spending most of his time in the libraries, always surrounded with people, yet always alone, an escape from the realities of the present. One night he stayed in the library late. While there, a storm arose. But it was closing time, and so Jan was forced to step out into the storm to make his way to his lodgings in the old part of Paris. The lightning gleamed and the thunder rattled loudly through the narrow streets. He crossed the Place de la Greve, the square where the public executions were performed. Just as he was passing the permanent guillotine which had been built there, a bright flash of lightning bathed the square in its cold blue radiance. The dreadful instrument of death loomed before him in all its stark ghastliness.
8: Oh, how terrible.
10: Jan shrank back in horror. His heart sickened within him, and he turned shudderingly away. Just then, there was a lull in the storm. Complete silence seemed to fall over the whole city. Then he heard a sound. He turned back, and there on the bottom step of the guillotine sat a woman, crying bitterly.
8: I beg your pardon. Can I do anything for you? May I not help you?
11: No one can help me now.
8: You've lost someone through the guillotine.
11: Today I lost everyone. They made me come and watch as one by one they died. I wanted to close my eyes, but I could not.
8: I understand. Horror kept your eyes open. But why stay here now? Why not leave this place?
11: I have not the strength. I can still see them marching up the steps. The heavy knife being raised, the whistling thud as it fell, each time taking another of my loved ones from me. The blood of my father, my mother, and my two brothers mingled on that platform today.
8: Have you no place to go?
11: No. I have no friends left. They too have gone.
8: You can't stay here. Come with me.
11: I cannot accept your offer.
8: I want to be your friend. I promise that no harm shall come to you. Here, let me help you up.
11: I am very weak.
8: You're shivering from the storm. You need warm food and dry clothing.
11: Have we far to go?
8: Not far. Across the Point Neuf. How strange it is tonight. All of a sudden, the storm has ended. And Paris is as silent as a tomb. Here, we turn this way.
11: You are very kind.
8: You need a friend. And so do I. How careful, these streets are very narrow. Do not touch the walls, they're covered with mold. Soon we'll reach the stairway leading to my apartment. Can you walk a bit farther?
11: Oui, for you are fairly lifting me along.
8: Here, this is my place. I'll carry you up the stairs.
11: Oh, no.
8: Of course. You're very light. And you're very cold. You should not have stayed out in the rain. I'll put you down until I find my key. Oh, yes, here it is. In a moment, we shall have warmth, light, and food. Yeah, stand by the door until I light the lamp. Now, there. That's better. Now, come in, please. Now, sit down over here, and I will light a fire. Over here.
11: What is wrong? Why do you stare?
8: Sit here. I will have a fire going in no time. Then I will fix you coffee.
11: I do not know why you are so kind to me.
8: You are alone and lost. And so am I. Draw up closer to the fire now.
11: Why do you still stare at me so strangely?
8: May I tell you that you are very beautiful. All my life I've dreamed of someone just like you.
11: I feel as if I had known you for a long, long time.
8: You're safe now. You need fear no longer.
11: It may be dangerous for you to harbor me. I am an aristocrat. I'm supposed to be an enemy of the revolution. You may find yourself in prison for giving me shelter.
8: I'm not a Frenchman. They won't put me in prison.
11: But I am an aristocrat.
8: Yes, I know. I could tell. Not only from your beauty, but the black velvet band you wear about your throat. It has a diamond brooch of rare and costly design.
11: It is all I have left.
8: Will you tell me your name?
11: Marie.
8: And I am Jan van Dirk. Marie, I'll not let them find you.
11: If they do, they will put me away where you will never see me again.
8: Listen to me. I am earnest and sincere. All of my life I've been searching for you, Marie. Will you marry me?
11: Oh, no.
8: As the wife of a Netherlander, they can't touch you.
11: You only pity me.
8: I love you. I want you to marry me, Marie.
11: It is true. I do feel that we met a long time ago.
8: And so do I. I've dreamed of you. I've spoken with you. I've looked into your eyes before.
11: But it is all impossible.
8: Say my name, Marie.
11: Jan. Jan.
8: It is not impossible. I want to marry you because I love you.
11: Perhaps you will not want me to be your wife when I tell you what happened to me today.
8: I don't want to hear it. Our lives began when I found you in the Place de la Grève. I'm going out to get a priest, and we'll be married tonight, now.
11: But the clergy has been forbidden to practice the rites of religion. Those who have not left Paris are in hiding.
8: Oh, but I have great news to tell you. My only friend in this city is Father Perrichon. Some time ago he confided in me, told me that he is a priest. I will go and find him now. Marie.
11: Jan.
8: You consent?
11: Oui. For I love you.
12: Yes, these two. One who had suffered untold horrors that day, and one revolted by the tragedies all about him, met on a dark night. Met and found that they believed they had known each other during some other hour. Met and fell in love on sight. Jan looked into Marie's soft brown eyes, gazed on the pale face, and knew that she was the girl of his dreams. With her consent to marry him, Jan rushed out into the dark night, now silent, foreboding, as if the black skies were mourning for the dead. Finally, he arrived at the door of Father Perrichon. He knocked. There was no answer. He tried again. Then he saw a wisp of light through the darkened door.
8: Father Perrichon, it is I, Jan.
9: Step inside, my boy, quickly.
8: Father. Father, I want you to come quickly. I found her.
9: Found who, my lad?
8: The girl of my dreams. I found her tonight. I want you to come and marry us now. Father, don't ask me any more questions. Come with me now and marry us.
9: It's over. We're married. You belong to me now.
11: Oui. But as long as he permit me to stay...
9: He? Whom do you mean?
11: Death. His shadow is always hovering over me.
9: Why do you keep speaking of death? You're not going to die. We have years and years of life and happiness ahead of us.
11: I wish it were so. Oh, how I wish it.
9: Marie, come to the window with me. Take one last look at this view of Paris in the nighttime.
8: For I'm going to take you out of this city of death and terror, out into the country where we can live in happiness and peace.
11: If it could only be so.
8: I'm going to make it so. Tomorrow morning, I'm going out into the country and find a little villa, away from the blood and the hate, out into the sunshine, Marie. It will purify us.
11: If you could do that, Jan, perhaps. No. It would make no difference. The angel of death is forever with me.
8: You must not talk so. I will find the villa.
10: Marie smiled wistfully. Somehow it gave Jan the hope that she would someday forget all the horrors and sorrow which now held her in their grip. They sat at the window, looking out over the sleeping city. They sat silent till the gray of dawn came into the sky, until a rosy haze was over the east. It was then that Marie's fears came back twofold. She was alarmed, quickly agitated.
11: Jan, if you are going into the country, go now. Go now.
8: I will wait until the sun comes up.
11: No, it will be too late. Too late, I tell you. Go now at once.
8: You really wish it? What do you fear?
11: You know. They will find
8: me. Never. And they cannot harm you. For you are Madame Jan van Dirk, a Nederlander.
11: Oh, Jan.
8: All right, my darling. I will go now. For the sooner I go, the sooner we will be away from all of this.
11: Oui.
8: You will be here when I return. You promise?
11: I promise.
8: Then I will start at once. By nightfall of this day, we will be away from here, you and me.

0: I promise.
1: Then I will start at once. By nightfall of this day, we will be away from here, you and me, starting a new life in the world of peace. Marie, you and I in the world of peace.
2: Jan left. He walked out into the country. He had no trouble finding a charming place. A little house set in a lovely garden, the whole property surrounded by a high wall. Jan knew that here Marie would forget and be happy again. He rushed back to Paris as fast as he could and up to their little apartment.
3: Marie! Marie!
2: He threw open the door. Yes, she had kept her word. She was there waiting for him. Exhausted from the tragedies of the day before, she was lying across the bed, head hanging over the edge, one arm thrown over her face.
1: Marie, Marie, I found it. I found the most beautiful place you ever saw. A place far from this city of unhappiness. A place that will be heaven for us both. Wait until you see it. Wait till we... Marie? Marie? She doesn't move. She's not breathing. Her hand is cold. No pulse. No pulse.
3: Marie! She's dead. She's dead. Help! Help! She's dead. She's dead. Marie, she's dead. Help!
4: They have found her while Jan has been away. They have killed her. Who has done this thing? Will Jan find out, eh? The hermit will tell you before the night is done.
5: And now, the hermit again.
4: And now he who tells us the strangest stories ever heard goes on, tells us of what befalls Jan van Dyck after he finds Marie lies dead.
2: Horrified and frantic, the young boy runs out of the apartment, down the stairs, babbling to himself, crying out in grief and terror, calling for help. And then an officer stopped him.
6: Here, what is the matter with you?
1: She's dead. She's dead. I went to the country. I came home and found her dead.
6: Who is dead and where?
1: My wife. She's up in our apartment. Come. Come, I will show you.
6: You are not a Frenchman?
1: No. My wife. Someone has killed her.
6: Get hold of yourself. Death is a common thing these days.
1: But to Marie. They had no right to do this to Marie.
6: We will investigate.
1: Over here on the bed. I found her here.
6: She's dead, all right. You say you left her alive and then found her like this when you come back from the country.
1: Yes.
6: Are you sure you did not kill her?
1: No. No, I loved her. I loved her more than anything in the world.
6: Let me get a good look at her.
1: What is it, officer? What is the matter?
6: How long have you known this woman?
1: I met her last night, but I've known her forever. I met her last night. We were married a few hours later.
6: You were married last night?
1: Yes.
6: Not a week ago, not 2 days ago, but last night.
1: Yes, yes.
6: Sit down in this chair. You are half crazed. Sit down and let me talk. Yes. Now, listen. Listen carefully. I saw this woman yesterday near sunset. I know who she is.
1: She's the one I love. She's gone forever.
6: Listen. I was stationed near the Place de la Greffe.
1: You saw as I did, weeping.
6: I will tell this story if you will listen. Down the street near sunset came the howling mob. Crying for blood, intent on the kill. And down the street came the tumbril, carrying its victims. Aristocrats whose time had come. The family of La Tarin and the crowds following them. The tumbril drew nearer the square. The crowd cried out in fury. Then the cart stopped.

0: Take me first!
1: Do not fear, Marie. Do not fear, Philippe. My son, have your eyes upward. Look at the sky and believe in God. We have harmed no one. We have done no wrong. We have never spilled blood. We have never hated.
2: No speeches, your time is now. The guillotine. Take us to the guillotine.
1: Mama, your eyes in the future, Marie. Look into the eyes of the setting sun. I am ready.
3: One by one, the family of Monsieur Lafarin walked up to the guillotine. First, Madame, then the boys. Then, Monsieur. And then the daughter. She stood there, her head held high, her eyes on the sun now almost gone. The crowd was silent for a minute. She seemed to frighten them. There was a pause, and then...
4: What are you trying to make me believe?
3: I am telling you the truth. I stood at the foot of the scaffold yesterday when this woman in your rooms was guillotined.
4: No. She was alive when I left her early this morning when I went to the country. Late last night we were married. I can prove it.
3: Look, let me show you. You see this black band around her throat? If I remove it, see. If I did not roll the red, it would roll to the floor. Now do you believe? Do you believe?
4: No! No!
5: A fit of hysteria overcame Jan. It was the beginning of an hysteria that dragged him into madness. He spent the rest of his days in an asylum. The authorities never believed Jan's story. They said he had dragged a corpse into his room and in his madness believed that she was a living person. But to the day he died, Jan insisted that his story was the truth. And Father Perrichon, he wrote in his journals, he too said the girl had been alive on the night after the storm. He set the date of her marriage. But it didn't tally with the hour and date of her execution. So no one believed. But as time goes on, the story has been told and retold in our family. I've often wondered if it were not true after all. Of course, Jan was a relative of mine, and he went insane. So you may think I, too, am in touch with madness. But it is the strangest story I have ever known.

0: The black band was around Marie's throat for a purpose, eh? We who have studied the supernatural, we who have delved into the unknown, we know that in this life of ours occur strange things that no mind can comprehend. Yes, turn on your light. Turn them on. Pleasant dreams.
1: All characters, places, and occurrences mentioned in the Hermit's Cave are fictitious, and similarity to persons, places, or occurrences is purely accidental.
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3: 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It takes a smart guy to be that stupid.
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0: Joe. I want to thank you for a very nice evening.
1: The pleasure was all mine, Clarice.
0: I'd have you come up, only it's after 12 and Pa's asleep.
1: That's all right.
0: Well, good night, Joe.
1: Clarice?
0: Yeah, Joe.
1: You had a good time, huh? I mean, really?
0: Good night, Joe.
1: Oh, well, wait a minute, Clarice. I got something to ask you.
0: No.
1: No what?
0: No kiss. I gave you one in the helicopter bus. I am not distributing my favors with largesse.
1: Boy, you certainly know big words.
0: It's because I try to give myself culture. Every day in the facsimile newspapers, I do the crossword puzzles.
1: Well, sure, Clarice. I think that's fine. Only I got something to ask you.
0: I told you.
1: That isn't what I mean.
0: Something else?
1: Clarice, will you marry me? I mean, that is... Will you?
0: This is so sudden.
1: Gee, I've known you 3 years. That ain't so sudden.
0: Well, a girl likes to get proposals, but matrimony, oh, that's a very important thing. It should not be entered into lightly.
1: I got a good job, a good future.
0: It isn't that, Joe.
1: What isn't that?
0: I mean, oh, like they say in psychology.
1: I don't know what you're talking about, Clarice.
0: That's what I mean, Joe. You don't understand things like psychology. I always read the Handy Hints for Mental Health column. It's written by a psychologist. From such pursuits, I have learned that culture is what counts in life or marriage. The partners have to have a mental affinity for each other.
1: Mental?
0: Take Sam Wittenberg. He knows about music. Or Fred Daniels. He knows about art. Or take Harry Lester. He knows economics.
1: He knows economics? I had to loan him $5.
0: What has money got to do with it?
1: Huh?
0: Joe, leave it, not quarrel.
1: Yeah, but I was...
0: You have paid me a very high honor by asking me to be your wife. But I can't say yes.
1: Oh, you mean...
0: On the other hand, I didn't say no. I can't pretend I don't like you, Joe. You're basically a nice boy. If you'd only get some culture, learn about things so we could have something to discuss, to talk about.
1: Art, music, economics?
0: Or similar high-class subjects. Joe, see what you can do.
1: Okay, Clarice. I'll try.
0: And then I'll let you know.
1: Sure.
0: And, Joe.
1: Yeah?
0: In light of the circumstances, I rescind my previous refusal.
1: What does that mean?
0: It means you can have a good night.

0: Are you ready, Carl?
1: Yes, Professor.
0: Now, remember, after I throw the switch, it will take several seconds for the accumulator to build up. When the red light on the control panel flashes, you throw your contact lever.
1: I understand.
0: Oh, all right. All right. One, two, three.
2: It's working, Professor. It's working.
0: Good, good. Excellent. Try it again. Wonderful, wonderful. All right, Carl. Turn it off. Now, I've checked every dial, every meter as the machine was running, and they all coordinated precisely.
1: Then it will work on a human being.
0: Are you sure enough to let me try it on you?
1: It isn't that, Professor. It's just that you kind of need me to help you run the machine.
0: Oh, yes. Yes, I understand, Carl. And since I am the inventor, it would also be foolish for me to volunteer to be the first human guinea pig. But obviously, we need someone else to try it on.
1: And that's right, Professor.
0: Imagine. 11 years' work. Here is a machine that takes a tape recording of a human voice reading facts, figures, anything, and transforms it from sound waves into electrical waves. Then, through electrodes attached to a human head, charging that brain with the waves so that automatically the person getting the electrical shock has information charged into his memory.
1: It will be a boon to education. Oh. People won't have to go to school anymore. Your brainwave machine will just charge their brains with anything they want to know.
0: Thank you. Well, there's a lot of experimenting we have yet to do, but so far as we can know up to this moment, the machine should work, I hope.
1: Now, whom are you going to try it on?
0: Oh, yes, whom? Well, we'll run an ad. We'll try and find someone, not too bright, but someone we can try to transform into a mental giant.

0: Yes, sir, this here's Joe. We sent him 6 dozen boxes like he ordered. 10-day billing. Yes, sir, I'll attend to it right away. Flora, take the letter. The boss ain't got a check from St. Louis and he's mad.
1: It doesn't pay to be mad. It's not good for customer relations. To whom is the letter going?
0: Dear sir.
1: Dear sir who? Aren't you feeling well?
0: Gosh, I don't know, Flora. I guess my mind ain't on my work.
1: Where is it?
0: I'm going to Clarice's Thursday night for dinner.
1: She's your girl. And she'll make you happy. Be happy.
0: But she's having Sam Witzenberg for dinner, too, and he's got culture.
1: You got a job.
0: Flora, you're a smart girl. You know how to find things in the files. Tell me, how do I learn about things? How do I get culture?
1: Study.
0: How much time have I got? Thursday is 3 days from now. What can I learn in that time?
1: Not culture.
0: That's what I mean. I'm licked before I start.
1: I have a teacher.
0: That's expensive.
1: So stay a bachelor.
0: But I don't want to.
1: Oh, look. Look, here's the newspaper. I'll turn to the educational section. Let me see. Here it is. French. Well, I'm French.
0: What would I do with French?
1: What'll you do with culture after you get married?
0: Look, I'm
1: only trying to be helpful.
0: Go on, Flora. What else is there?
1: How to hypnotize in 9 easy lessons.
0: Hey, that's interesting.
1: If you learn how to hypnotize, I won't work for you anymore. Oh, let's see, what's this? Be a mechanic. Learn the soul of a machine. Soul of a machine? Crazy. Oh, here's another ad.
0: Well, what does it say?
1: Let me see. If you would like to learn any subject in the world without effort and are willing to volunteer for a scientific experiment, write to Box 1934, the Facsimile Times.
0: Hey, I don't like that volunteer for scientific experiment part.
1: But it also says, if you would like to learn any subject in the world without effort.
0: Do you think I should write them?
1: All you lose is a stamp. Use a company stamp, you'll lose nothing.
0: Okay. So since I'll never get culture just wishing for it, take a letter. Dear sir.
1: We starting that again? Dear sir, who?
0: Dear sir, Box 1934, the Facsimile Times. In response to your advertisement, permit me to say that I would very much like...
2: Carl, have you read these letters from people who want to volunteer for our machine?
3: All 6 of them.
2: Do you think it's wise to take people of such mentality?
3: Well, it would be a good test for the machine.
2: Yes, but almost any change would be an improvement for them, judging from the letters.
3: Whatever else may be said, Professor, the people who wrote those letters are human beings.
2: Yes, I suppose so.
3: And we need a human being to test with. After all, so far, the only living thing we have used was a dog.
2: Ah, but the dog lived. It proves the machine's electrical charge in the head does not kill.
3: The charge doesn't kill, but does it force knowledge into the brain? We beamed a recording of the Einstein theory into the dog. But the dog can't talk. What good is it to him?
2: But, Carl, doesn't it give you satisfaction to know that because of our invention, there is one dog in this city who actually knows the Einstein theory? Did any dog know the theory before our invention?
3: No.
2: All right. So we have reason to believe the machine will work. That is why we are looking for a human being, just to be sure.
3: But which one of these letters, which one of these people shall we take?
2: Well, whichever one has the greatest need for knowledge.
3: They all need it.
2: Yes, but I mean, whichever one believes he needs it most. That person will have an incentive to cooperate with us.
3: I see. Well, in that case, this one.
0: Flora, look. I got a letter. They selected me.
1: Congratulations.
0: It says here, please choose your subjects. Art, music, economics. That's for me.
1: You should also add another subject. How to get St. Louis to pay its bill.
0: That ain't culture.
1: Who says a lady's garment business is culture?
0: Gosh, Flora, you know what I mean. Like Clarice says, there's more to living than just having a job.
1: You ever try living without a job?
0: Art, music, economics. I'll show Sam Witzenberg he's not the only one who knows those things. I'll show Clarice, too.
1: Should I call the number on this letter and make an appointment for you?
0: Would you, Flora? Gee, thanks a lot.
1: Okay. Hello? I'm calling for Mr. Joe Martin. You sent him a letter about... Yeah, that's it. Yeah, he'd like an appointment. Today? Oh, Joe, is today all right?
4: The sooner the better.
1: Mr. Martin is in conference now, but I believe it could be arranged. Yes. Art? Music? Economics? No, you pick one for today. To him, it makes no difference. Yes. Thank you.
0: Well?
1: Here's the address. After 12 o'clock today, you'll have culture.
2: Now, Mr. Martin, if you'll just lie down here on this surgical table.
0: Surgical table? I didn't come for an operation. I came for an education.
2: Oh, and you shall get one, my boy. You shall get one. After today, you'll be an expert on art. You know, painting and sculpture and all that sort of thing. Lie down, please.
0: What are you going to do?
3: Well, you see, Mr. Martin, you have brain waves.
0: I have?
3: Everybody has.
2: You see, the brain gives off power. That's why. Now, what we do, to describe it simply, is play a recording of some subject you want to learn. Now, the sound waves are transformed into electrical waves and are charged into your brain. The result is, you have the knowledge impressed into your mind. Isn't that wonderful?
0: I just remembered I got another appointment.
2: Oh, no,
3: Mr.
2: No.
3: Martin, in your letter you said you wanted to show your girl that you could learn things, be smart, get culture.
0: Where did I put my head? Here or there?
2: Your head, up here. Your feet, down there. Splendid, splendid. Now, Carl, attach the electrodes to his head, will you?
3: Yes, Professor.
0: Will it hide?
2: You will never know what hit you. Not at all. Just relax, Mr. Martin.
5: Everything is ready, Professor.
2: All right, Carl. One, two, three. Now, it's just warming up, Mr. Martin. Don't be so nervous.
0: No, sir.
5: Shall I start the recording now?
2: In one moment. You see, Mr. Martin, Carl will start the recording that he dictated this morning, and then I'll charge the knowledge into your brain. You see? Begin the recording.
5: Yes, Professor.
6: Among the new school of paintings which have excited modern critics and which are likely to have a profound effect upon future interpretive forms, the new circular school of impressionistic painting is outstanding.
2: Now, for the charge.
6: Employing vibrant...
3: How is he, Professor? Is he all right?
2: Oh, he's a little glassy-eyed.
3: Maybe we'd better stop the experiment.
2: No. We'll try it once more. Only speed up the recording so we can charge his brain more quickly.
5: All right, if you say so. Here goes.
6: Coordinate relationships would stimulate the senses and excite the imagination. The circular school manages to get around traditional obstacles of comprehensibility. Remember the exponents of the circular school of impressionistic painting, Daguerreau and Martinelli.
2: Now,
6: remember,
2: the charge.
6: Another school which has managed to retreat.
2: That's enough, Carl. Shut up the equipment.
3: He is alive, isn't he?
2: I think so. Mr. Martin. Mr. Martin. Wake up, Mr. Martin. He's coming too.
0: What happened? Is it over?
2: Yes, that's all for today.
0: And I got culture?
2: So far as we know, everything seemed to work.
0: I got a headache, too.
3: Would you like a glass of water?
0: No, I think I better go now. I gotta get back to work.

0: Professor, should we have let him go like that?
1: Let's look out of the window. Ah, there he is. Mm. Just came out of the door onto the street.
0: He's a little wobbly. Maybe a cop will think he's drunk.
1: Frankly, I'm a little worried about him. I wonder if the experiment really worked.
0: I'm worried about him, too. Because even if the experiment did work, we speeded the record up so fast. Good heavens, Professor, what if he ends up talking like Donald Duck?

0: Oh, Sam, you play the piano so beautifully.
1: Sam Witzenberg is not known as the Beethoven of Brooklyn for nothing.
0: I know exactly what you mean. When Myrtle Baker said you look like a bum, you never got a haircut, I said it's because you're artistic. Not getting a haircut, I mean. Oh, excuse me, there's the doorbell.
1: More company?
0: It's probably Joe.
1: That peasant.
0: Now, Sam, don't you and Joe start anything.
2: Hello, Clarice.
0: Come in, Joe.
2: Nice party.
0: I hope you like it, Joe.
2: Clarice, have you made up your mind yet?
0: Made up my mind?
2: You know, Clarice, about us.
0: Joe, this is not the place to pursue that question.
2: Well, I just thought that maybe if you...
0: I don't know yet, Joe. Come into the party.
2: Sure, Clarice.
1: Well, well, well, if it isn't Joe. How are you, Joe?
2: Hello, Sam.
0: Sam was playing the piano.
2: Yeah, I heard.
1: Read any good books lately, Joe?
2: Well, we're taking inventory at the store, and I've been kind of busy.
0: Yeah, Joe works very hard.
1: A hard head? You gotta work hard, eh, Joe?
2: The only reason you got a soft head is you got so much hair on it, it's like a mattress.
1: But, Clarice says it's artistic.
2: Clarice says... Did you say that?
0: Well, Joe, I meant he looks like an artist. Artists wear long hair.
1: And, speaking of artists, Joe, what do you think of the new secular school of impressionistic painting?
2: Well,
1: Do you think the dynamism of the blues is more effective than the interpretive qualities of the vibrant yellows?
2: Well, the real...
1: Sure, Joe. You're absolutely right. By the way, Clarice, how about you and I go to the Arts Institute tomorrow afternoon?
0: Oh, that's very nice, Sam. But... Joe, what's the matter?
2: Sure, go with him to the Art Institute. Maybe he'll get a job. They'll use him as a hair mop to dust the paintings with.
0: Joe!
2: You want to know what I think about the new circular school of impressionistic paintings? I'll tell you. I think the brushwork of Daguerreau is infinitely superior to the technique of Martinelli, but that the interpretive approach of both of them is immature.
0: Joe!
2: You're so smart, Sam Witzenberg. Let me ask you a few questions. Why does Gregory Thompson, the British Impressionist, conceive all legendary characters in his paintings as cubistic? Why?
1: Well, it's because,
3: why, Sam?
1: I don't know.
3: Sam, you don't know?
2: You don't know they're cubistic because Thompson is a cubist and not a circular school at all? You didn't know that, huh?
1: But
2: you're a blockhead, so you of all people should know a cubist. Now, let me tell you something else. The important news in art circles is the recrudescence of 19th century painting with particular emphasis on the portraiture of that period. In fact, I think I will go myself tomorrow to the Art Institute and just look at that 19th century stuff. Would you like to come, Clarice?
0: Joe.
2: Okay. Now, we can't go tomorrow. It's Friday. I gotta finish inventory.
0: Oh, that's all right, Joe. We'll go Saturday. Anytime you say, Joe.
2: Okay. But you only go with me to the Art Institute, you understand?
0: Oh, yes, Joe.
2: So, what are you gonna do tomorrow, Sam?
1: I think I'll get a haircut.

0: ready for a morning's work. Where's that file from St. Louis?
1: You feeling all right, Mr. Martin?
0: Great. Like $1,000,000.
1: All from culture?
0: Flora, you should have been there. I was so smart, the words were so big, even I couldn't understand what I was saying.
1: That's some education you got.
0: Science is wonderful. Imagine those professors doing what they did to me. They shoot me full of brainwaves. One minute I'm a dope, and the next minute I'm an expert on...
1: Art? Music? Economics? Which one is it?
0: I don't remember.
1: That's not good.
0: Let me think. Sam was there. Art. It must have been about art because tomorrow I'm taking Clarice to the Art Institute.
1: If you're going there, you really must have said something.
0: I know, but I can't remember what it was. Flora, ask me some questions. Maybe it'll come back to me.
1: Why do you like pictures?
0: I don't know.
1: Yesterday I saw a picture in a magazine. Looked like four soap boxes in the junkyard. It was called Sunset in Hawaii. Magazine said it was a cubist picture. Does that make sense to you?
0: No.
1: Couldn't you explain it even if you couldn't understand what you were saying?
0: No.
1: You need another shot in the head.
0: Yeah. Yeah, that's right. Flora, call the professors and make me another appointment. I gotta take Clarice to the Art Institute tomorrow. And I can't remember anything at all.

0: Now, Mr. Martin, please don't be so nervous. Just answer my questions.
1: But she's my girl. I'm finally making progress, and this has to happen.
0: Yes, Carl, put on the recording again. Let Mr. Martin hear it.
2: Yes, sir.
3: No obstacles of comprehensibility. Among the leading exponents of the circular school of impressionistic painting, Daguerreau and Martinelli are perhaps best known. Another school which has managed to retain some influence on contemporary trends, despite the vigorous onslaught of the impressionists, is that group best exemplified by the work of Gregory Thompson, who's an impressionist.
0: There, now, you remember that, don't you?
1: I don't remember it, and I don't understand it.
4: But we charged your brain with that information.
1: You charged it, you try to collect it. I don't know where it is.
0: Carl, I'd like to talk to you alone for a moment. Excuse us, Mr. Martin.
1: Yes, sure.
0: You're sure the machine worked properly when we experimented on him?
5: When I dismantled the machine this morning, everything was perfect.
0: But what could have happened?
5: Apparently, it makes only a brief impression on the brain, about 24 to 36 hours.
0: Oh, that's terrible.
5: What's terrible about it? At least we're on the right track. In a year or two, we'll perfect it so people can remember all the time.
0: People can learn things even if we don't perfect the machine. But what I most regret is, there's no longer a dog in the whole world who knows the Einstein theory.
1: Well?
0: I'm sorry, Mr. Martin, but obviously the experiment wasn't as successful as we had hoped it would be.
1: Well, then give it to me again. Professor, I just gotta know about art. I'm taking Clarice to the Institute tomorrow.
5: Couldn't you take her to a movie instead?
1: But I'm not afraid anymore. Put those things on my head again. Give me a Mandelbolt's. I like it.
0: Well, I'm afraid that's impossible. You see, we dismantled the machine.
1: Huh?
0: We're moving it to a laboratory upstate. It will take at least a month until we put it together again.
1: A month? But tomorrow...
0: I'm sorry, Mr. Martin.
1: Clarice won't marry me now.

0: Oh, hello, Joe. You're right on time for our trip to the Institute. Oh, I'm so excited. Come in, Joe.
1: Hello, Clarice.
0: We'll see all the pictures and you'll explain them to me, won't you, Joe?
1: Clarice, there's something I want to tell you.
0: Yes, Joe.
1: It's about my culture. About what I said about art the other day.
0: Oh, Joe, you were wonderful. I thought Sam Witzenberger dropped dead. You know what? After you left, he said you knew more about art than anybody he ever knew.
1: He said that?
0: And you were so masterful when you told him you were taking me to the Institute.
1: I was?
0: Oh, Joe. Joe, I got something to tell you.
1: You have?
0: I made up my mind. Joe, don't you understand? I made up my mind. I accept your proposal.
1: You mean you marry me?
0: That's right, Joe. You got culture. We'll have a mental affinity.
1: Clarice, listen. Let's get married right away, today. Let's not even go to the Art Institute.
0: Oh, but Joe...
1: I'll take a leave of absence. We'll go away on a honeymoon for a month.
0: A month?
1: A whole month. And then when we get back, then we got time for culture. I promise you, after 1 month, I will absolutely be charged with culture.
0: Oh, Joe, this is so sudden and so romantic. Oh, but I don't have a trousseau. I need clothes.
1: Look, I work in the ladies' garment business. I'll go to the store. I'll get you all those you need. Only let's get married and not go to the Art Institute.
0: Oh, Joe, you're so smart. You think of everything.
1: I do?
0: I'll bet you even know the Einstein theory.

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In today's cast, Bryna Rayburn portrayed Clarice and Flora, Gilbert Mack was Joe, William Keane was Sam, and Mercer McLeod was the professor. The orchestra was conducted by Emerson Buckley, music composed by Elliot Jacoby. Sound, Walt Shaver and Adrian Penner. Engineer, Ed Formica. 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
1: In the year 2104, a Federation research cruiser was launched into space. Its mission, to seek out new life. 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What you're about to hear took place live a while ago, 70,000 light-years from home. Thursday, 10 a.m. The crew have been in space now for 7 years.
2: Palfrey, a light saddle horse ridden by a woman. Palfrey.
1: Captain Gordon Taylor is in the library, learning some new words.
2: Shillelagh. A stout club or cudgel. Fascinating. I should have done this before. I'd be a much better captain. Lunkhead. A fool, lame brain, or idiot.
1: Meanwhile, in the sleeping quarters... Karen Trex is pregnant.
4: Thank you so very much for...
5: This bloody polite technology is driving me!
6: Are you sure you're all right?
5: No, I'm not! What are we going to do, Stuart, if they find out I'm pregnant?
6: Karen,
5: we'll be arrested, we'll be caught martialed.
6: Hey, come on, calm down, calm down. That's it, that's it. Take a breath. That's it. Now, is it mine?
5: Of course it's yours!
6: What the hell are we going to do?
1: To preserve morale, fleet regulations forbid sexual intimacy between crew members. Although Karen and Stuart have hidden their relationship for several weeks, an unplanned pregnancy will make things increasingly difficult to conceal.
6: This is bad. Really bad. Really, really, really bad.
5: Stuart!
6: I joined the fleet for adventure, not to wash nappies.
5: You need to take responsibility.
6: I mean, it was my first time. How unlucky is that? 1 minute a virgin, next minute a father.
5: Exactly. Grow up. But we need to sort it out. Melissa suspects. I know she does. We need a plan.
6: Right. Right, a plan. Well, how long will it be before you start showing?
5: A couple of months.
6: Right. That gives us a couple of months to think of a plan. Meanwhile, let's pretend nothing's happening. No one will know. Act like you're normal.
5: Oh, that's a great plan, Stuart. Well done. See?
6: No, they don't. No, this is another alarm. Another alarm altogether.
1: Episode 4. Sick. An hour later on the bridge, the crew are still trying to decipher which alarm it is.
7: Here we are. Flashing blue-yellow lights. Wail like a strangled cat.
8: What does it mean, Patterson?
7: Approaching enemy missile attack.
8: Oh, my God! Action stations, people! A missile attack!
9: It's not really yellow, is it, that night? It's more... ochre.
10: She's right. It is a bit ochre.
7: Flashing blue and ochre lights. Oh, the fridge needs defrosting.
8: Oh, my God, defrost the fridge. Do it, people.
11: Yeah, hang on. If you listen, it's not just a wail. There's more of a... Well, there's a sort of... going on behind the wail. That's more of a rhythmic... Can you hear?
10: He's right. What's that mean, Patterson?
7: A rhythmic... Here we are. Flashing blue and ochre, wailing cat, rhythmic, unidentified planet approaching.
8: Unidentified planet? This is what we're here for. This is what it's all about. Planet approaching, people. If it's a new one, Bags, I get to name it.
12: Orbit established, sir.
10: As far as I can tell, it's a new one, sir.
7: What are you going to call it, sir?
2: I was thinking Macclesfield.
7: Isn't that a bit provincial? Shouldn't you name it after something more exciting?
2: Runcorn?
10: Initial readings suggest the planet is a dust-filled, barren wasteland.
2: Runcorn it is, then. Right, spacesuits on, people. Let's pop down and have ourselves a look.
13: We have to, sir. We're always checking out dusty planets. There's never anything there.
12: Except dust.
2: May I remind you, it is our job to seek out life. Out here, it is vital we keep our enthusiasm. I've been in space all my life, but still I go to the library and learn new words. Why? Because I'm your captain, and I have a responsibility to speak impressively with big words. So, everyone, pull yourselves together, or I'll have to give you a good whack across the backside with my shillelagh.
7: Your what?
2: Shillelagh. It's a stout stick or cudgel. Now, let's beam ourselves down to the surface.
9: The thing is, sir, I'm not actually feeling very well.
2: Oh, what's the matter, Karen?
9: I just feel a bit under the weather. Not 100%, just... So maybe I should stay behind.
13: I'm not feeling too good either, sir. Well,
2: you too, Jackson.
13: Yeah, I'm just really, really tired, you know. I think I should maybe lie down for a bit.
2: Dear. What do you think, Patterson? Faced with an exciting new planet, my career collapsing around me.
7: Yes, I'm feeling a bit unwell, too.
2: Well, not you as well.
7: Why don't you go down, sir? I'll stay here and take charge of the ship.
2: Well, I can't have you running the ship if you're ill.
7: No, I can manage, sir.
10: Would you like me to examine them, sir?
9: No, it's not that bad.
2: New life to search for, and we need to be on top form. Clive 55, take them to the lab for analysis.
1: 11:30 a.m. The crew of the Really Invincible Three are coming down with an illness that leaves them tired, listless, and not really up to much.
2: Hello, Karen. How are you feeling now?
9: Oh, fine. Not really up to much, really. A bit tired.
2: Dearie me. What's your diagnosis, Doctor?
10: It's difficult to say, as she's refusing to submit to a thorough examination, but Stuart here...
2: He has submitted to an examination, I see. Oh.
10: Yes. I've strapped him to the wall, put his legs in clamps, and stretched his eyes open with metal clips.
2: Why have you done that?
10: To see what happens.
2: And what does happen?
10: Well, not much. I mean, he must be in considerable discomfort, but he doesn't seem very bothered.
13: I am quite bothered.
10: You're not really bothered, though, are you? He'd stay there for hours without much fuss.
13: Bit of fuss.
10: So whatever Karen's got, I think he's definitely got it as well.
2: So what's your diagnosis?
10: Well, they might just be good-for-nothing malingering lazy oafs, or it could be the beginnings of a dreadful plague.
2: That's a terrible diagnosis, if a little vague. Clive, we've a new planet sitting there just waiting to be explored. Can you work on some sort of cure?
10: Yeah, but I can't really be asked.
2: Don't tell me you're coming down with it too.
10: No, I'm not. I just can't really be asked.
2: Right. Well, if you ask me, you need to be asked, seeing as you're the ship's scientist. I demand you come up with a cure.
10: I could put a coffee on.
2: That's a good start.
10: I do have another suggestion, which might be a safer, yet still interesting way to explore this planet. Our planetary probe. It has multiple speeds, arms, and robot sensors. If we send this down to the planet, we can do all the exploring and analysis, and we can stay up here and just sort of sit around.
2: I don't know if that's...
10: It cost the Federation £53 million to develop. I think we should really use it. It's called the Bagel.
2: The Bagel? Why is it called the Bagel?
10: Because it's shaped like a bagel. If it was motorized...
2: Right, you've convinced me, Clive 55. Let's beam the Bagel down to the planet. Listen up, crew. Just, relax. Sit around for a bit.
1: 1 p.m. and the Bagel has been beamed down to the desolate, barren surface of Runcorn.
2: Oh, yes, yes. We're getting a lot of data already, aren't we? Numbers. More numbers. Fascinating. Is it fascinating, Clive?
10: Oh, yes.
2: Great, great. What does it mean?
10: Dust. It means lots of dust. Big dust. Small dust. Really small dust.
7: Any chance this Bagel could tell us what the planet's actually like?
10: Yes, hang on. Listen.
2: We're getting feedback on the general atmosphere and mood communicated through music.
10: He's choosing tracks that tell us how he feels at any one time.
2: Oh, very nice. What does it actually mean?
10: Well, there are no hostilities. The little fellow is comfortable and filled with a mellow calm.
2: Isn't technology marvellous?
10: Oh. He's quite excited now. He just wants to have fun and he feels like a girl.
2: Of course he does. He's enjoying the exploring. See, just doing something can make you feel better. Put some colour in your cheeks, doesn't it, Karen?
9: Yes, sir. Excuse me.
10: Hold on, everyone. Look. Look. We're getting visuals through the Bagel.
2: Oh, let's have a look.
10: There. Dust. Loads of it. And if I turn on the revolving upper Bagel, We can see dust all around for 360 degrees. And we can speed it up.
7: He doesn't look very steady.
10: He's equipped with the finest double-shot PK-90 absorbers, combined with an automatic inflatable quad track, which allows him to cover any terrain.
7: He's stuck.
10: No, he'll just be collecting samples. Resting.
2: Your bagel sounds a little depressed, Clive.
10: Well, I think he needs a little help. I mean, he's in a rut.
13: Sounds like that bagel is overheating.
7: Put him in a toaster where he belongs.
10: He just needs a little nudge.
7: He just needs stuffing with cream cheese.
10: Sir, all we need is someone to give him a little push out of the rut, that's all. He costs £53 million, it's the least we could do.
2: Okay, volunteers, please, to beam down to the planet. Karen, fancy a trip?
5: I'm not really feeling
2: it. Nonsense,
5: so.
2: Nonsense. Think of it as a holiday. Do you the world a good. Beam her down, Jackson.
13: Okay, sir.
5: What are you doing? I can't go down there in my condition.
2: They'll never suspect us if you do this. No pregnant woman in her right mind would take on a mission as fraught with danger as beaming down to an unknown planet. It's a brilliant diversion.
5: Oh! What do you think?
1: 2 p.m. Recently pregnant Karen Trex has been beamed down to the unexplored planet to reactivate the £53 million planetary probe.
10: Okay, Karen, can you see the bagel?
5: Yes.
10: Can you see at the back of the bagel there's a panel of flashing buttons?
5: Yes.
10: What I want you to do is to reach towards the buttons, avoid them, and give the bagel a little push.
5: Okay.
10: Now let the bagel work his magic.
5: It's not doing much. Oh, no! Hold on, it just flipped a pebble.
13: I'm getting some strange readings here, Clive. I'm not sure what you mean.
10: It's dust. It's just dust. Right, Karen, plan B. Take the satellite dish we've given you and attach it to your head.
13: Clive, that's a lot of dust now.
7: It's a dust storm.
5: Oh! My foot's stuck!
10: Repeat that, Karen.
5: My foot's stuck in a rock!
2: Oh, dear. She's gone the same way as the bagel. volunteers, please, to go down in Karen and nudge.
7: Nobody's going down there.
13: Patterson's right. That storm's coming in fast. We've got to beam them back.
7: Them?
13: Look, Karen and the bagel.
5: Oh, my God.
2: Stop. Yeah. Don't worry, Karen. It's just a dust storm.
5: No. No, they're coming out. I can see. Oh, my God.
2: Karen? Karen, are you there?
13: The storm's blocking the signal. I can't look on.
10: Well, try harder. We really need to beam that bagel back.
13: And Karen?
10: Karen, yes, but especially the bagel because it costs £53 million.
2: I'm counting on you, Jackson. In all my years as captain, I have never, I repeat, never lost a bagel. I've burnt a tea cake. That was bad enough.
13: You're forgetting your crew, sir.
2: Oh, I've lost loads of them.
1: After several minutes of trying, the crew have a glimmer of hope. As Stuart Jackson manages to beam back an enormous quantity of dust.
10: Dust, sir.
2: Yes, I can see that. Can you see anything else?
13: There. What's that?
2: Is it? It is!
10: Hooray! Hello. Are you all right?
3: Oh. He's working! Come on, little one. Let's go to the lab and analyse all this lovely dust you've brought up.
13: What about Karen? She's stuck. She's stuck in the dust storm.
10: I should have told her to wear an oxygen suit.
1: Things do not look good for communications expert Karen Trex. The storm has engulfed the whole of Runcorn, making contact impossible. Captain Gordon Taylor has no choice but to order a full-scale emergency code red rescue alert and immediately sounds the alarm. Like all Federation craft, the really invincible 3 is fitted with a deep space reconnaissance vehicle as standard. The highly manoeuvrable, compact but rarely used craft is nicknamed the Ferret, not only on account of its ability to get in and out of any hole, but also because it smells a bit.
13: Lean back. This is going to be one hell of a kick.
7: Oh, well done, Jackson. We'll push it to the planet, shall we? Move over, I'll drive.
13: No, I'll drive.
7: Get out of the way!
14: I must say it's heartening to see you all so enthusiastic for a change. I was right, wasn't I? All you need is to do something. Get the blood pumping.
15: Your fingernails! Oh, they're like claws.
14: Jackson, let Patterson drive. God knows he's wanted to run a ship long enough.
5: Thank you, sir.
14: Where's Clive got to?
16: Clive! Sorry, sir. I was just analysing the dust. Really, it's fascinating.
14: Not now, Clive. There's a crew member to save.
1: Although the crew appear to have beaten off the illness that leaves them tired, listless, and not up to much, another plague, much more virulent, is about to strike.
14: What's going on? I can't see.
5: It's the dust storm, sir, obliterating the view from the windows, sir.
14: Windows? I can't see any windows.
5: That's your hair, sir, obliterating the view through your eyes.
14: Is it? Oh, yes, you're right. It's growing remarkably quickly. Patterson, could you hold it out of my eyes for me?
5: I'm trying to land the craft.
14: Well, let Jackson do that. I trust his oily hands with the ship, but not with my hair.
5: You said I could be in charge of the craft.
14: Damn it, Patterson, you're my second in command. Take charge of my fringe.
6: That's better.
14: Ow, what's those nails?
6: Landing now, sir.
14: Jackson, did you shave this morning?
6: Yes, sir.
14: You've got a good inch of growth there. Just because there's a life to save doesn't mean we have to let standards slip.
1: 15 minutes later, they've landed on the planet's surface, but nobody is going anywhere.
10: How would you like it, sir?
14: I don't know.
10: How about a bob?
14: Look, whatever's simplest, Clive. It's growing as fast as you cut it.
10: I might set up a salon. I could call it Clive's. Something for the weekend, sir?
13: Shouldn't we be rescuing Karen?
14: Don't worry, Jackson. Karen is our highest priority.
15: Oh, my God! I'm going grey! What's happening to me? Clive? What's the science on this?
10: What?
15: Why is my hair going grey?
10: Don't know.
17: Yes, you do.
10: What?
17: He knows.
10: I don't. What I do know is the science of healthy hair, and I've been developing... Hang on.
18: I've been developing a high-strength, salon-quality hair serum that eliminates the signs of ageing.
17: Stop stalling, Clive. You know what this is about. I can see it in your eyes.
15: Clive, I demand to know why my eyebrows need plaiting.
10: It's all perfectly normal, sir.
17: Normal? Have you seen these fingernails?
15: Yes. Would you like a manicure?
17: Tell us what's happening, or they're going to start burrowing into your skull.
15: All right.
10: It's the dust. The dust we've all been inhaling.
17: The dust you brought up with your bloody bagel.
10: Yes, well, I analysed it, and it turns out there's some new life in it.
15: New life?
10: Yes. New life.
17: What sort of new life?
10: A bacteria.
17: Bacteria?
10: Yes, bacteria. Or, if you like, a plague.
17: Plague?
10: And there's certainly no apathy in this one. In fact, your bodies are developing at an alarming rate, hence the fingernails and the rapid hair growth, or in Stuart's case, the hair loss.
13: What? I'm going bald?
10: Yeah, there's a widening patch on the top of your head.
17: Oh, yes, there is. It's
10: pretty bad.
13: All right.
10: Clearly, as you grow older, you are destined to lose your hair.
17: We're growing old?
15: This is terrible. Why didn't you tell us?
10: I did try to tell you, but you were all wrapped up with getting Karen.
17: Bugger Karen, we're getting old.
10: Every day is about half a year in your body's natural lifespan, so as I'm saying this, you might notice more lines appearing on your face, or thighs dropping at an alarming rate.
17: Oh, my God!
10: What's also interesting is that the dust itself is made up of, wait for it, bones. Bones of ancient life, long since wiped out. This planet was once teeming with life. But it was destroyed by a bacteria that made everything age so fast. Species died out before they could reproduce. And that bacteria is alive and well. Congratulations, sir. You have discovered new life.
15: Well, I want it destroyed.
10: But you can't do that. This pioneering breakthrough you've been waiting for. You can even name it after yourself. Imagine a horrible new disease called Captain Gordon Taylor. Or if you could prefer, I could name it. How about Accelerated Time Syndrome that would lead to rapid aging and certain death within years. Or for short, ATSDWLTRACDWY.
17: In the time it took you to say that, I have lost my youth. We need to get out of here. Now!
13: We can't leave Karen.
15: Oh, he's right, Patterson.
17: Sir, listen to me. I'm 32 now. I still have a good few years in me. Right now, I still fit in this leather skirt. In a few hours' time, I might not.
14: You do seem to be fitting out a little.
17: Right, that's decided.
13: Captain, please. We can't leave Karen.
15: I don't know. It's a tricky one. There are four of us and one of her. As your captain, I must weigh up one life against four lives with rapidly sagging buttocks. It's serious, serious stuff. can someone pass me those nasal hair clippers?
17: Just a minute, just a minute. Clive, how come you've not got it?
19: What?

0: Margaret naturally wanted to have it at the Claremont, but Tom insisted on their country place.
1: Well, that's understandable. Poor Tom dropped enough in that amalgamated merger to make him re-entrench all the way around.
0: Oh?
1: Amazing. Man of his experience not knowing that you can't disturb the capital investment of an organization without jeopardizing...
0: Now, just a minute, Mr. Laughlin. If you're thinking of starting on capital investments again, I'd better remind you that this conversation is limited to, remember? June, moon.
1: What moon?
0: Well, of all the inconsiderate clouds I ever... Carl, what are you staring at?
1: I can't quite make out. Do you see anything down there? Near the water's edge?
0: Why, yes, there is something there.
1: It's so dark.
0: Carl, it moved.
1: I saw.
0: Is it a dog?
1: I'm not sure.
0: Let's go closer.
1: No, Linda, wait. Linda, come back.
0: Carl, come quickly.
1: What is it?
0: Look, it's someone sitting on the sand.
1: Well, who in the world?
0: Oh, a drunk. Just someone who's lost his way to the bar. Come on.
1: Linda, wait.
0: No, wait for what?
1: I better see who it is and give him a hand.
0: All right. You must play the Good Samaritan. Go ahead.
1: I say there, fella.
0: What else the drunken fool doing? Digging for clams?
1: Have to get closer. I say there, old boy. Trying to get a little wet there when the tide comes in, aren't you?
0: Well, drunk and dumb.
1: I guess you're right.
0: Oh, let's go.
1: No, no, no, wait, please.
0: Why?
1: The moon will be out in a minute. I want to see what he's doing. Now we'll see. Why, it's an old man.
0: Writing in the sand.
1: What are you doing here?
0: Guess he just won't talk.
1: Well, how do you like that? Writing in the sand with the point of his finger.
0: Carl, I don't like this at all. Come away.
1: What is it?
0: Nothing. Nothing at all. If this, this old man wants to sit here in the dark in the sand, let him. Why does it concern
1: but
0: us?
1: But what's he writing? I can't quite make out. Oh, the moon went under.
0: Carl, are you staying here?
1: Well, I'm sorry. I want to see what the man's writing. What are you writing, old man? Old man, don't you hear me talking to you?
0: Oh, Carl, you're being insufferable.
1: Linda, where's your curiosity? A deserted beach after midnight, an old man writing heaven knows what in the sand. Aren't you interested in knowing?
0: I'm not interested in maniacs. Who else but a psychopathic would...
1: Linda, wait. Wait, the moon's coming through the clouds again. Now we'll see. You see it too? He's writing names in the sand. Names of people.
0: Carl.
1: What is it, Linda?
0: His face.
1: What'd you say?
0: Face. Did you see his face?
1: No, no, I didn't see it. Linda, what's the matter?
0: Face.
1: What about his face? There's only these blasted clouds I can't see. There. Light again. There's nothing wrong with his face.
0: I thought...
1: Just no man must be a gardener. Writing names in the sand.
0: I want to know who he is.
1: Well, now you're curious.
0: I want to know who he is, Carl.
1: And I'm certainly going to find out. Old man, we insist on knowing who you are. Do you hear me, old man? We insist. No attention must be deaf.
0: Clouds covering the moon. Sea so green. Even in the night. Carl, I'm cold. Let's go in.
1: If that isn't like a woman. One minute you're curious and the next minute you're cold. Ah. Moon's bright now. Look. Look. You can see some of the names he's writing. John Barclay, March 2nd, 1939. Well, that's today. Well, how do you like that? He wiped the name out, and he's writing another one.
0: James Ellison.

0: March 2nd, 1939.
1: Wipe that out. Writing another one.
0: Name after name.
1: But why? Old man, can you hear me? Why?
0: What would he say?
1: He's certainly not drunk. Eyes so bright, so intent on his work. And what work?
0: Oh, don't laugh.
1: What did you say?
0: He seems so busy.
1: Linda, what is there about this old man that disturbs you? I think he's funny.
0: Carl.
1: A dirty little unshaven old man crouched over writing names in the sand with the point of his finger. That's a serious career, isn't
0: it? Oh, no.
1: A career for one's old age. No overhead, no competition, no profit. Sit in the open air and write in the sands of time. Linda, I tell you, when I get too old for Wall Street, I think I'll join this old
0: Carl.
1: Man. And... Huh?
0: Look. Your name. He's writing your name.
1: Well, what do you know about...
0: C.A.
1: The old fraud can hear.
0: Ah.
1: Must have overheard you say my name.
0: Carl. Your last name. He's writing that, too.
1: But that's impossible. He doesn't know...
0: He is writing it. L. A.
1: He...
0: You...
1: He doesn't know.
0: Gee.
1: Why?
0: How slowly he forms each letter.
1: How does he know? Why does he write?
0: Carl, what is it?
1: I don't know. I feel sick.
0: Carl!
1: No, don't let me fall.
0: Oh, man, help me.
1: He's...
0: Help me.
1: My name.
0: No.
1: I can't breathe.
0: Carl, I can't wake you up. Oh, help me.

0: Carl, you're standing up again.
1: I feel all right.
0: What happened? Why did you frighten me so?
1: My name. In the sand. Where?
0: The surf. He came in and wiped it out before he finished.
1: Old man, why did you write my name? How'd you know who I was? Answer me, why did you write my name?
0: What difference does that make, Carl? You're ill. Let's get back to the house.
1: No, I feel fine. Sudden dizziness, but I'm all right. I want to know how and why this old...
0: He's writing again.
1: L. I. N. Your name.
0: Yes.
1: D. A.
0: Carl, take me home.
1: Wait, he can't possibly know your last name. J. E. F. He does know it.
0: Carl, please, I don't...
1: F. E. R. Writing so slowly, as if he wasn't quite sure. But he does know it. Linda, how in the world do you imagine he knows... Linda.
0: Carl. Help me.
1: Linda. Linda, what is it?
0: Hold me.
1: Yes. Yes, I'm holding you. Linda, in heaven's name, what is it?
0: My heart.
1: Linda.
0: Falling.
1: Linda.

0: How? Why are you holding me in your arms?
1: You were ill. Fainting.
0: I? What are you talking about?
1: Are you joking?
0: What is there to joke about? Carl, please let go of me.
1: All right.
0: Oh, yes, my name. He was writing my name.
1: Yes.
0: Where is it? The pen. He's writing another name. Where's mine?
1: That wave. Must have washed it out before he finished.
0: I remember now. My heart. I couldn't see. Darkness. I was falling.
1: Yes. Falling.
0: Your face so white. Carl, why?
1: As you wrote my name, I felt as if I were dying.
0: No.
1: And then you. You felt that way, too, as you wrote your name, didn't you?
0: Yes. Yes, I did.
1: How cold is it?
0: How cold?
1: Still writing.
0: Oh, no.
1: The moon.
0: Gone. Stay by me.
1: Yes.
0: Still where?
1: Darker than the darkness.
0: I can't stand it anymore. Oh, man, who are you? Oh.
1: Linda, stay away from him. Don't.
0: Oh.
1: Linda. Linda. What is it?
0: No one.
1: What?
0: No one. Here.
1: But he was here. I saw him.
0: Carl, find him. Find him and talk to him. I've got to know. I've got to know.
1: Old man. Where are you? Old man.
0: There he is there. Far down the beach.
1: We've got to catch him. Come. Old man. Wait. Old man.
0: Old man, wait. Wait, I beg you.
1: Old man, wait. I want to talk to you. No one.
0: I thought.
1: There he is.
0: Where?
1: The other way, at the edge of the water. Old man! Wait, old man!
0: Wait for me, Carl, wait! Please, wait! Carl! Why did you stop?
1: No one. I thought I saw. But there's no one.
0: Oh, no!
1: If only the moon came out again.
0: Find him for me, Carl. Find him for me.
1: You blasted moon, get out! Come out!
0: Oh, man!
1: Linda.
0: What?
1: Linda.
0: You laughing?
1: Yes, of course I'm laughing. What we just heard. The wind. Our friends back at the house.
0: Friends?
1: Yes, friends. That wind and the sound of them talking, it cleared my head. I must have been out of my head all this time. And you too, Linda.
0: Our friends?
1: Yes. Yes, our friends. Back there, only a few hundred feet from here. Lights and music and reality.
0: This hasn't been reality?
1: Linda, all my life I've been a practical man. My life has been like my business. Everything has had debits and credits. This that's been happening to us. My head's clear now. I can think of it in practical terms.
0: Tell me.
1: We met an old man writing in the sand.
0: He wrote my name.
1: And mine, too. All that was real enough. Now then, how did he know our name?
0: Yes.
1: Simple enough. You and I are not unknown. He must have been an old gardener on the estate here. Yes, that's it. He heard of us and then heard us call each other by our given names. And so he knew the rest of it.
0: But when he wrote our names, we...
1: Yes, yes, yes, I know the dizziness. It's all quite easily explained. Back in the house, the air was bad. We came outside, both of us nerves on edge, too much fresh air. Dizziness followed, and we... Oh, why talk about it anymore? Let's go back to the house.
0: Yes, Carl. Yes, quickly.
1: Now, careful, not so fast you'll fall.
0: I'm all right. Faster, Carl. I want to get back.
1: A drink, that's what I need. A drink of two or three, a dozen.
0: So very dark.
1: Infernal clouds. Let's stay along the water's edge. Easier to walk.
0: Yes.
1: Fantasy in the night, that's all it was. We let our imaginations run away with us. Imagine things that didn't exist.
0: Oh.
1: Why do you stop? Why are you pointing?
0: He's writing again. He's there, writing again.
1: Old man. Old man!
0: Carl, don't leave me. Oh, God, it's so dark. Carl!
1: Gone again. Gone again.
0: Take me back to the house, quickly. Oh, quickly, don't stand there. We'll run. We'll...
1: Wait. The moon. Shining down so strangely. Everything's so strange.
0: So strange.
1: Yes.
0: Carl. At the edge of the water.
1: What?
0: Our names.
1: Our
0: names. Our names in the sand. See them.
1: Yes.
0: There's a deep written after my name.
1: And after mine.
0: I can't see the deep. What?
1: A wave. It's coming. Linda, come back.
0: No. I've got to.
1: Linda! See. I did, too.
0: The date when I...
1: The date when I...
0: Oh, no.
1: No. No, it isn't true. It isn't. A date written in the sand, it doesn't mean anything. It doesn't. Does it, Linda?
0: I didn't think it would be so soon.
1: You believe?
0: Yes.
1: I do too, somehow.
0: But so soon.
1: No. No, I won't believe. I won't. I'm going to live a long time, 50, 60 more years. My family, they live long lives. My father, my grandfather, this can't be true.
0: Carl, don't be so afraid.
1: You're not.
0: I am. And yet, somehow it's wonderful.
1: Wonderful?
0: Yes. Wonderful. What every person in the world wants to know. We know. You and I.
1: It'll be spring that year when I...
0: No. No, don't think of it that way. The wonder of it, Carl. Think of that.
1: I never thought much about the wonder of things.
0: Oh, how good the air is. Like wine. I've heard them call it that. I never believed a breath could be so wonderful.
1: If a man planned every minute that was left, how much he could do...
0: That's why I say it's wonderful, Carl. I know what I have left. I can plan the days, the hours... Live each one because I know just how many of them I have. Carl. Oh, Carl. I'm almost happy now.
1: Happy?
0: Yes. Yes, why not? Now I'll do the things I wanted to do. Yes. Every one. I never really wanted that.
1: But you always...
0: Because that was the path my mother had gone. The one she led me to. But all the time, the snobbery of money. Those silly little family destinies. I wasn't happy. Because it wasn't what I really wanted. I knew that. But I went on because... Because always there was a tomorrow. I said to myself, tomorrow, some new tomorrow, I'll start the life I want. I didn't know. But now I know my tomorrow's come. I've got to start now. And so I will. And so I'm happy.
1: What?
0: A child, Carl. Yes. I want a child. There. I've said what I never thought to say. How I used to laugh at people with their children. Such clever, brittle things. And all the time my heart was in my eyes. A child.

0: they know I'm free.
1: For a little while, I'm free.
0: And you, Carl? What will you do?
2: I? What will I do?
0: Yes. What will you do tomorrow morning?
2: I? Tomorrow morning, I'll go back to my business, of course. My business. No. No.
0: Carl, you're holding me.
2: Yes, Linda. Linda, you and I, we've got to be together.
0: Oh, Carl.
2: You're right, there can be happiness here. For these days and months were free. I have never been free, have I? The cage of my business, money. I am free now. Yes, I am. Travel, Linda, you and I. The world. We'll climb up to these singing stars of yours. When I was a boy, I always thought I'd do that. Travel. Travel. Free. This little world, all of it, mine to know and have. I thought there was plenty of time to start. Tomorrow, there'd always be a tomorrow for me. Yes, I was immortal. I thought that, really. Most of us do, don't we? Everybody else in the world would live their lives and die, but I, always inside of me, I thought I'd live forever, and so I climbed into a cage and stayed there.
0: Oh, you're holding me so close.
2: You and I, Linda, together, free until that day. Say it. Say it.
0: Oh, my dearest. Why did it take death to teach us how to live?

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0: Will you have a polo, dear Liza? 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
1: How very kind of you, dear Henry. 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
0: But you take me old tube.
1: Because they happen to be my tube of polo, dear Henry. 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

0: out of the past, phantoms of a world gone by speak again the immortal tale, The Wooden Ghost.
1: Been here, Dow. Look yonder on the road.
2: Well, what is it, Fandriel?
1: A man hailing us to stop. What shall I do?
2: Where? I don't see a thing but darkness.
1: He may be a highwayman. Do you have your pistol?
2: Oh, yes, I see him now. Stop the carriage, Fandriel. The man may need help. Now, where did he go? Fandriel, can you see him from your box up there?
1: No, Mynheer. He disappeared. Oh, look, Mynheer, down. There in the shadows beside the road.
2: A tall man in a cape and wide-brimmed hat. Fandriel, drive on.
1: Coachman.
3: Hold the reins.
1: Mynheer Dow, what shall I do?
2: He's coming toward the carriage, Fandriel. Wait.
3: Are you Mynheer Gerard Dow?
2: I am. What do you want?
3: I have been waiting until your return from Rotterdam. You are the uncle and guardian of Rose Falderkaust, I believe.
2: Yes. Yes, I am.
3: Tonight, by the clock of the Stadthuis, I will call at your studio in Leiden to see you on an urgent matter.
2: Yes, but what urgent matter is it, mein Herr?
3: I will tell you of it then. Here is my card. Expect me at 7. Good evening to you.
2: Good evening.
1: Mein Herr Dow, what kind of a man is he? I could not see his face.
2: Nor could I, Fandriel. It was as if he had no face. Oh, the saints protect us. Drive away from here as fast as you can.
1: Get up there. Get up.
4: I'll admit your good uncle's the best teacher in Holland, but without a shadow of doubt, I'm his most promising student. But I can't understand how you, Rose Falderkaust, can expect anybody to paint a portrait of a man without a face.
5: But Godfrey, I told you I've never seen his face.
4: Well, then when did you first meet him?
5: Oh, long ago, when I was a little girl, and Uncle Gerard and I lived in Rotterdam. One day we went for a long walk outside the city and ate our lunch on the steps of an ancient house that's fallen to ruin. The statue was there, life-size, in a niche in one of the walls. It was carved of wood. Since that time, I've believed in him every birthday.
4: You mean all this is a dream?
5: Of course. You didn't think he was real, did you?
4: Oh, the saints preserve us. He's a dream. Of course I thought he was real from the way you spoke of him.
5: Well, perhaps he is after all. How else do the gold coins appear so mysteriously on my dresser every birthday?
4: Why, Rose, my darling, I really think you believe in this dream ghost or whatever you call him.
5: He wishes me well. He looks over me, brings good luck. Why shouldn't I believe in him?
4: Of course you should if you want to.
6: Rose, where are you?
5: Here, Uncle Gerard, with Godfrey in the studio.
4: Oh, I thought he wasn't returning till late tonight. Something must have happened.
6: Oh, dear, what a trip. 2 hours of being bounced and jostled in one of Hundreel's infernal carriages. I'll never rent another one from him, never.
5: Was it so bad, Uncle Gerard? You do look tired.
6: I do, do I? Well, I am. Oh, now, where's your new frock? Go, put on your new frock, Rose. Look pretty for Godfrey and for me this evening.
5: But I was planning to wear it tomorrow on my birthday.
6: A girl should always look pretty, birthday or not. You run along, Rose. Put it on.
5: All right, if you say so. Dinner will be ready before long.
6: So there. She's gone. Godfrey, the most extraordinary thing happened to me on the road to Rotterdam just a little while ago. What time is it now?
4: Oh, a little before 7.
6: Oh, we've made it. Had to drive like fury, but we've made it. Godfrey, listen, and I'll tell you what happened. Quickly, into the darkness. I tell you, my boy, the hair's on my head. Oh, there's the Stadthuis clock. Godfrey, don't leave me. You stay here. Face him with me.
4: Of course I will, sir. Oh, but the card, what does the card say?
6: Here, read for yourself. You'd better turn up the lamp a little.
4: Yes, sir. Well, how strange. Riese van der Huysen, Rotterdam, Manor House of the Boom Key.
7: Gentlemen.
6: Godfrey!
3: How do you do? Did I startle you? I'm sorry. My appointment was for 7, I believe.
6: Yes, Of course, it was for seven. Come in, sir. Welcome to my house.
3: Thank you, but I can stay only a few minutes. This young man...
6: Oh, forgive me. He is Godfrey Shulkin, a student of mine.
3: Is he to be trusted?
6: Trusted? Oh, indeed, he's a friend as well as a pupil.
3: Then perhaps he will do an errand for us. A matter of fetching a box for my carriage.
4: If Mynheer Dow wishes me to.
6: Indeed I do, Godfrey. Our visitor's wish is mine.
3: It's a small box, resting on the carriage floor. Will you bring it to us?
4: Why, I'll be happy to do so, sir.
6: Now, what can I do for you, sir?
3: You are the guardian of Rose Felderkaust, I believe. She is your ward.
6: Yes, that's right.
3: I am prepared to offer her five times the future she has a right to expect from her husband.
6: You are asking for the hand of my niece. I don't believe she's acquainted with you. But it is a tempting offer from so fine a gentleman as you.
3: Then it is only necessary to sign the engagement. I have the paper with me.
6: But under the circumstances, well, I think it best to consult with my niece about such unexpected business.
3: As you wish, after the engagement is signed. Here, there's ink and quill on the table.
6: But let me call my niece.
3: You are not content?
6: Another day, sir, when I know my ward's inclination.
3: Time is too precious, not another hour.
6: But I do not know if...
3: Write your name to the engagement.
6: Yes, as you say. There. It is done.
3: Speak of this to your ward when I am gone. Tell her the time has come. Tell her she need have no fear, that with me she will be safe from harm forever. Say I will return during the first hour of her 18th year. Tell her Rosa van der Huysen will watch over her, as he has done from the moment she was born.
6: Yes, I will tell her what you say.
4: Here is the box. It's as heavy as a block of lead.
3: Now it is in your hands, Mynheer Dow. Assurance of my promise. Good night.
6: But must you go? Really, my niece...
3: Tell her I will return. Good night.
4: Mynheer Dow, you've gone white with fear. What did that man say to you?
6: Oh, the saints forgive me, Godfrey, for what I've done.
4: What do you mean, sir? What happened?
6: He took the paper with him. Godfrey, call Rose to us, quickly.
5: Here I am, Uncle Gerard. All got up in my newest frock. I even pinched my cheeks to make them rosy. Now do I please you both?
6: Oh, Rose, my child, I've done a terrible thing.
5: What is it? What happened, Godfrey?
4: Your uncle had a visitor named Rüsel van der Huysen.
5: What? Rüsel? Such a man was here.
6: And demanded that I sign the paper. An engagement in marriage for you, Rose, and this man who says you are acquainted with him, that you'd welcome his proposal.
4: An engagement paper? Rose, did you know anything about this?
5: No, of course I didn't. Rüsel isn't a real person. He
4: was quite real to your uncle and me. Look what he left. A box full of gold. Ancient gold coins.
6: Gold?
5: For oh, me? My... Then it's true. He is real. It's my birthday gold, Godfrey. Don't you see?
4: Mynheer Dow, let me have that card.
6: Yes, of course, my boy. Here it is.
4: I'm going to find out what this is all about before it's too late.
5: Godfrey, where are you going?
4: To Rotterdam. That's where I'm going. To look up this Rüsel van der Huysen at the manor house of the Boom Key, wherever that is, and bring back the engagement paper.
5: Godfrey, wait. Oh, what is he doing? Uncle Gerard, stop him. There's no need.
6: No, my child. Let him go. I, for one, will welcome information about this stranger.
5: But didn't this man say who he was? Didn't he ask to see me?
6: No, my dear. And he was gone almost before we knew it. He did say one thing, though. He said to tell you that you need have no fear, that he'd return during the first hour of your 18th year.
5: The first hour? Then... That's tonight. 5 hours from now. Uncle Gerard, tonight.
3: Rose Felderkaust.
5: Oh, who is that in the garden?
3: It is I. Come to you as I said I would.
5: You are Rüsel.
3: Of course. Don't you recognize me?
5: Yes. The wide hat, the long cape. Just as I used to dream of you on nights before my birthday. But I don't understand. I thought you were a recurring dream.
3: And so I have been. Till now.
5: My My Uncle Gerard waits for you in his study. And I was waiting here in the garden until he called me in. You didn't see him.
3: We have nothing to say to one another. You and I will set the marriage time. Come. We have much to say.
5: I'm afraid, Mynheer.
3: The fear will go. Take my hand.
5: I cannot leave the garden.
3: But there is much I would show you. And at last the time is now. It has been too long. My carriage waits on the street.
5: Will you take me away?
3: Only to show you wonders. To have you say you love me with an understanding heart. Come. Here is the garden gate.

0: In here now. Where are you?
1: Oh, Godfrey. Oh, it's you. Oh, thank heaven you've come. The saints preserve us, my boy. We are dealing with a demon, my boy.
0: Rose, where is she?
1: Gone. Gone into the night with that demon stranger.
0: But where? Why didn't you stop her?
1: Oh, I'm an old man. I cannot stand this harrowing business. He returned a short while ago, just after midnight, and then I thought I took precaution. Rose was in the garden, and I waited here for his knock on the door. But he didn't come, and when I chanced to look out, he was helping Rose into a carriage. And in a moment, they were gone.
0: Which road did they take?
1: Toward Rotterdam. Oh, you must have passed them, surely.
0: Yes, it was one of Hanriel's rented carriages, speeding along the road. What'll we do? Where has he taken her?
1: To Rotterdam, no doubt, to one of his luxurious houses.
0: Mid-head-owl, this man has no houses. In Rotterdam, there is no such place as the Boom Key.
1: What do you... Why, there must
0: be... It doesn't exist, I tell you. But what I did find out is enough to make your heart stand still.
1: What, my boy? What did you find out?
0: The manorial records do list the Van der Huysens, giving their residence as the manor house of the Boom Key. But Rieswolf Van der Huysen has been dead for 3 centuries, and the line ended when he died. Mynheer Douw, Rose is engaged in marriage to a dead man.

0: What, my boy? What did you find out?
1: The manorial records do list the Van der Huysens, giving their residence as the manor house of the Boom Key. But Rizal Van der Huysen has been dead for 3 centuries, and the line ended when he died. Then Herr Dow, Rose is engaged in marriage to a dead man.
0: A dead man? But, Godfrey, he was real. He was no ghost.
1: How can you know that, Mynheer Dow? To us, he appeared to be nothing more than a large hat and a flowing black cape. What is underneath them? A man or an invisible being?
0: Well, and the gold, Godfrey. The coins are ancient ones, antiques. Even the dates, you see, more than 3 centuries back.
1: His apparel, too. He wore a costume out of the past.
0: But what shall we do? How do you look for a ghost?
1: I don't know. But we must find them.
0: And Rose, what can this dreadful sympathy be? There's bound to be more to this than we could possibly know.
1: Mynheer Dow, the carriage. It was one of Van Driedel's. I know it was. And this stranger must have rented it. Put on your coat. We're going to find Rose.
0: But how, my boy? What do you intend to do?
1: Van Driedel will tell us where he was directed to go. If somewhere there exists a ghost world belonging to this dead man, we'll find it even if it's beyond the common strength of man to do so. Van Driel, drive as fast as the darkness will allow you. Are you sure you can find the place?
2: I think I can. It was some miles this side of Rotterdam by a little road that ran next to a canal.
0: And Van Driel, did they just disembark in this deserted place on the road?
2: That's right. He said drive until I saw 2 men standing to one side of the highway.
1: But Van Driel, when did this stranger hire your carriage?
2: Well, a little before midnight. I heard a loud knock on my door, and when I opened it, there he stood.
1: What did he say?
2: He said he wanted to hire a carriage and offered me a whole sack of gold. Naturally, I couldn't refuse that, even if it were a funny time of night. He said he'd meet me in front of your house, Mynheer Dow.
0: And you waited there?
2: Until he came out of your garden gate with your niece.
1: So, he told you then to drive toward Rotterdam until you saw these men waiting on the side of the road. What were they like?
2: I really couldn't say, sir. I mean, it was very dark. I could only catch a glimpse now and then of their clothes. Looked very old-fashioned, they did, though. I think one was a footman and the other a coachman. Yeah. I saw a very ancient and dilapidated-looking buggy standing on the narrow road that branched off from the highway.
1: But they took this second carriage to where?
0: Oh, don't you see? It's hopeless, my boy. How can we ever trace them?
1: Did he mention where he was going, Van Driel?
2: No, he didn't say a word.
1: But this road, what road is it? Do you know where it goes?
2: Well, if I remember rightly, it runs a few miles over the moors to an old, old house that's fallen to ruin. It's far off the beaten track, and nobody ever goes there.
1: Then that must
2: there's
1: be...
2: There's a name for it. An ancient manor house it is. Called the Boom Key, I think.
0: The Boom Key. Godfrey, it's the very same.
1: The Boom Key. So that's where it is. Then here now, the Lady of Good Luck rides with us this night. Van Driel, take the road to the ruin. To the Boom Key.
3: There is nothing to be afraid of, my Rose. We are at home.
4: But let us come another time, mein Herr. It's so dark here, and there's lightning in the western sky.
3: I will protect you, even from the lightning. Look, is the manor house of Boom Key to your liking?
4: Boom Key? Is that where you brought me, mein Herr?
3: It is our home, and you will be a lady here, with beautiful gowns and servants, anything you desire.
4: I was here before, long ago.
3: I know. I remember it well. You were a little girl then.
4: But who are you? I don't ever remember seeing you before except in my dreams. Mein Herr, I don't understand. Who are you?
3: I am one who has waited beyond the generations for this night, when you would come to me.
4: But I'm afraid. I don't like it here, mein Herr. Take me away back home. Please take me away.
3: I cannot now, my Rose. The risk is too great. Come. There is nothing to fear. Take my hand.
4: No.
3: We have much to say. We must set the wedding day, and I would show you treasures and shower you with precious gifts.
4: The statue. There in the niche. That's where the statue was.
3: You remember it, Ben? It was a statue of myself.
4: Where is it now?
3: Come with me. I will show you.
4: But where would you take me?
3: To the tower. There you can see the splendor of the Boom Key. All that I offer you. For a bit of affection in return. A bit of love in exchange for the outrageous riches of a king.
4: Oh, take me away. Take me back. This is but a ruin. There's nothing here except decay and the feel of death.
3: But that's not true. There is beauty here. I have tended it all these years just for you.
4: Then why do you hide from me now behind that cape and hat? Show me your face so that I won't be afraid.
3: Come then, and I will show you. Come with me to the tower. Here are the stairs.
4: The tower stands alone in the ruins. The stairway is open to the sky. But then, will you take me back, mein Herr? My uncle will grow alarmed. He's an old man.
3: He loves you, too.
4: How can you love me, whom you have never known, mein Herr? How?
3: It began very long ago. She was as beautiful as you. Limpid brown eyes and dazzling cheeks. And her hair was like the shining ripples of a canal water. But what was her heart like, my rose? It was like a stone on which the frost sits. And she betrayed me.
4: Who was this woman?
3: Look, here from the tower, the fields of tulips.
4: Stagnant marshes they are.
3: The abbey and the windmills.
4: Piles of musty stones.
3: She would have had it all, but she betrayed me.
4: Who betrayed you so, mein Herr?
3: Oh, my rose, now you can save me. A man who has never loved, who can never die till he feels the warmth of a woman's heart. Say you love me now. Say you do.
4: No, no, mein Herr, take me away. Please take me away.
3: But she was your grandmother, four times removed, and I loved her more than I loved my own life. And even as you, her name was Rose.
4: My namesake? She's been dead 3 centuries, mein Herr.
3: Even as I. And when she betrayed me, I stood here in the nighttime and climbed here to the tower's ledge.
4: Oh.
3: And my body dropped from this height to the ground below.
4: Mein Herr.
3: But I could not die. My ghost lived on, hungry and cold for the want of a woman's love. And none will set me free save yours.
4: My love.
3: Because you are the first girl child of your line, since she betrayed me. And I have waited and tended the Boom Key, and longed for the time when 3 words from your lips would unbind me from the earth.
4: You are a ghost. You are a dead man.
3: Don't turn away from me. Look. Look at my face.
4: No. The statue, the wooden statue.
3: It is the only physical being I know.
4: Stand back from me.
3: Is it such a frightful thing? Rose, Rose, say the words that'll send me on my way. Is your heart so empty of a gift of kindness even as hers? Below in the cellars of Boom Key are coffers of precious gold, and I offer it all to you for 3 small words.
4: Help me, help me.
5: Look! There she is in the tower!
3: They have come to take you away!
6: Godfrey! The stairway to the tower! You see? It's open to the sky!
3: I have waited 3 centuries for this night and for you. They shall not take you back!
4: What will you do? Mein Herr, come back! Come back! Godfrey! He's coming down the stairway! He has a sword!
5: Andriel! Mein Herr, now! Look! There he comes!
2: Stay back! He's brandishing a sword!
4: Mein Herr, I beg of you, do them no harm for my sake. I will say anything you wish, for my heart cries with pity. Is not compassion enough? Then I do love you with grief, mein Herr, and I would have you free. Do you hear me? Do you hear me, mein Herr? I love you with sorrow because you are lost, and I would have you free.
1: lightning struck him and he fell to the ground. The figure burns like kindling.
0: Oh, what a terrible thing to see.
2: Look how straight it lies, like a statue of wood.
1: Rose, Rose, oh my darling, are you all right?
4: God sake, I was so frightened, so afraid.
1: But now it's all right. You're safe. And the ghost is destroyed. Look where it burns.
4: He was a ghost in a wooden statue. A phantom caught between two worlds and belonging to neither.
0: Come, my child. Let us leave this dreadful place. It's like a tomb here.
4: Now he is dead, Uncle Gerard. When I said the words, did you see? The lightning set him free.
1: Yes, my darling. We saw.
4: And above all, he wanted me to say I loved him. He gave me the riches of a king, Godfrey, just to say I loved him.
2: The carriage is waiting, Mynheer Dow.
0: We're coming, Fondrieu.
4: And he meant no harm, Godfrey, for his heart was full of kindness. He was lost. He had no place to go. And the sword was only a wooden one, after all.
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0: From the time-worn pages of the past, we have heard another immortal tale in The Weird Circle. 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

his faithful valet, Cato, Britt Reed, daring young publisher, matches wits with racketeers and saboteurs. Risking his life, the criminals and enemy spies will feel the weight of the law by the sting of the Green Hornet. Ride with Britt Reed in the thrilling adventure, A Slip of the Lip. The Green Hornet strikes.

0: The city was dimmed out. Along the riverfront, when gray troop ships and merchant vessels tied up at dark piers, there were no streetlights. Everywhere, on telegraph poles and the walls of buildings, were terse signs. A man just lately off a supply convoy cupped his hands around a match as he lit his cigarette. He read one of the signs by the flickering light.
1: Serve in silence. Slip of a lip may sink a ship. Yeah, boy, but they didn't sink any of ours.
2: Hey, give me a daily sentinel.
1: The guy's two sheets to the wind.
2: Hey, what's the matter? Didn't you hear me? I want a newspaper. Give me the Daily Sentinel.
1: Oh, you got the wrong guy, buddy. I don't sell papers.
2: Oh, you don't, huh? Sure, you're not a new boy. You're too big. Guess I made a mistake. Say, you're a sailor man. That's what you are, a sailor man.
1: How'd you guess it, mister?
2: I can always tell. Always tell. Hey, you know how? Because I can smell the salt air. Besides, I can tell the way you're dressed. Say, how about you and me going in and celebrating, huh? Come on, it's on me.
1: Well...
2: Atta boy, that's that stuff. Celebrate. Right in here. That's right. Arm in arm. Hey, what ship are you off, sailor man?
1: Well, the name doesn't matter.
2: The name doesn't... Oh, sure, sure. Mustn't talk. Mustn't talk. A slip of the lip may sink a ship. Sure. Come on, come on. We'll celebrate. A slip of the lip may sink a ship.

0: Dennis. That's his name, Dennis. Just got off the ship.
1: What's in the package, gentlemen?
2: Oh, it's nothing. Just a camera and some stuff.
1: Taking all. Pictures is nice. Real nice. I like to take pictures.
2: I got some pictures of the ship. Some pictures of my pals.
1: Pictures of the ship? Well, that's nice.
0: Hey, come on. Let's drink to your ship. Here we are. Drink to the... Broke the glass.
3: Hey, what's that?
1: That's a fight.

0: don't swipe that ribbon from my typewriter.
1: Put the deadline on the story. Oh, I wish they'd give me more time. It's so silly. Hello? Billy Zepho?
0: Hold it up, Collins. Phones, phones, phones. Hello? How's the guy going to pound out a story for the early edition if he's got to be... Oh, it's you, Casey. Well, how are you, sweetheart? What gives you the voice? He does? No, no, I've got no objections. He's the guy I work for. Sure, I'll see him. What's it about? Oh, won't

0: Sweetheart, what gives you the wart? He does? No, I've got no objections. He's the guy I work for. Sure, I'll see him. What's it about? Won't talk, huh? The same to you, dearie, and bingo.
1: Oh, yes, I think that's terrible. No, what I think you should do is talk to a policeman. Aunt Sue doesn't handle that kind of a problem. Oh, man, perhaps he just wanted to do a little celebrating. How old is he? Oh, why, of course, and just off a boat. Yes, ma'am, that's what I'd do if I were you. Of course, you might put an ad in the personal column. Yes, ma'am, you're welcome.
0: And the ration sugar.
1: Oh, I wish Mr. Gunnigan hadn't given me this job. I don't want to be Aunt Sue. Well,
0: somebody's got to be tagged with Mabel Brownlee on vacation. I think you do just dandy. Now, look, come on.
1: Come on where?
0: This case just called. Mr. Reed wants to see us.
1: Us? Oh, I bet I've done something wrong.
0: Don't worry, Gail. Maybe the boss will let you be Aunt Sue permanently.
1: Oh, no, Lowry. He couldn't do that. I'm a reporter.
0: You never know.

0: Mr. Reed, how much longer do I have to write that column of advice? I'm just sick to death of
1: it. Don't listen to her, boss. She loves it. She's got the sympathetic
0: Lowry.
1: Oh, no. Hold on, you two. This is neutral ground. You are doing a swell job with that column, Gail. But don't worry. Miss Browning will be back tomorrow, and you're back to your regular reporting. You're too good a reporter to waste. I just wanted to commend you on the column, that's all.
2: Boss, did you say commend or condemn?
0: Oh, it sure is a relief to know I don't have to be Aunt Sue anymore. Well, just imagine the silly questions people ask. I was just talking to some woman named Dennis, and she's all upset about her son not showing up at home after he called her from the city. He's a deckhand on a ship.
2: Yeah, you gave the old doll the brush off fast. Told her that Sonny Boy might be celebrating or that she should call the police. Is that a way to talk to a nice old lady?
0: Well, she should call the police.
1: Okay, that takes care of that. Now, Lowry, you answered a police call last night, didn't you?
2: Police call? Oh, yeah. Down on the waterfront, a brawl in some cafe.
1: Oh, I've got it right here.
2: This morning's paper?
1: Yeah, it's right on the...
2: Page 3. Burying my stuff.
1: Well, there wasn't anything important about it, was there?
2: Nah. That's why it's on page 3. You know those waterfront spots, boss? They're always having brawls.
1: Yeah, especially that one. The Tidewater Inn.
2: It's a fancy name, but it's not so fancy... What do you mean, especially?
1: Well, I thought I remembered the name, Lowry, so I had the back files checked.
2: Mm-hmm.
1: Well, here's an item from 2 weeks ago. Waterfront fight at Tidewater Inn. Two arrested. Now, this is 3 weeks ago. Proprietor of waterfront dive, question. Tidewater Inn, so on. Hire two more.
0: It's awful regular, Mr. Reed.
1: Well, I talked to the police. They say there's always a lot of noise in these places, but they're watching it. Now, that whole area from Water Street down to Spruce and from 10th to 2nd is
0: Wait,
1: just a...
0: Wait,
1: what, Gail?
0: Well, this woman I was just talking to on the phone. Her son called her from Water Street in 2nd. His name is Dennis, and he
2: Water in 2nd? That's where the Tidewater is. Maybe the kid got picked up when the police raided that place.
1: Perhaps. Gail, call the police and check on it.
0: Yes, sir.
1: Lowry.
2: Yeah, boss?
1: You talk to Gunning and see if he'll give you a roving assignment. I want you to cover the waterfront for a while. Maybe there's something going on there.
2: Right, boss.
0: I'll call this instant, Mr. Reed.
2: Be seeing you, boss. Here, let me get that door, Gail.
1: Case. Cancel my appointments. I'm going home for the evening. 2nd Water Street. The Tidewater Inn. Cato.
3: Is that you, Mr. Britt? You'll come back to the apartment early.
1: Cato, it's dark outside. Get the gas gun and the hornet mask.
3: Mr. Britt, up on us. We're going out in the Black Beauty.

0: I ask you to come outside.
1: Hey.
0: I have plenty of money. You look.
1: Now, listen. $20 bill. Who's out there?
0: Someone wants to talk to you.
1: For 20 bucks, I'd talk to you. Where outside?
0: In the alley.
1: Okay, give me that 20. In the alley, eh? Lead the way, bully boy.
2: Let him go.
1: Yeah, sure.
2: The money was good. What's your name?
1: Sherlock.
2: You run this place?
1: Yeah.
2: There's a man missing, Sherlock. A deckhand named Dennis.
1: A deckhand named... I don't know what you're talking about.
2: He was in your place last night. He's missing. Now, who shanghaied him, Sherlock?
1: Listen, I don't know what goes on in my place. Some punk deckhand gets in a fight.
2: Sherlock. You're bigger than I am, but I'm going to make a talk with my fist. I'll put you down to my size, then I'll make you talk. Now, put up your hands. Put them up! Come on!

0: that noise? Want to get my place ready for the cuffs again tonight?
1: Business was booming at the Tidewater Inn. The tables in the bar were crowded. As the burly owner lounged near the rear door of the place, a little dark-skinned man with a cap pulled low over his eyes slid up to him.
2: Excuse me, sir.
3: Hey, what you talking about, sleeper?
2: Please, you not talk so loud.
3: Most strange sailor in this port town ever seen before. What are you? Malayan, Indonesian, Polynesian, or what?
2: Please, not so loud. If you are owner of this place...

0: another 2 miles along this road, Cato.
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0: Yeah, it's marshy swamps. Not on the island, Cato, close to the sea. Sherlock gave me two names. A man called Paulman and a woman named Sampley.
1: Why'd they take Bennett?
0: Well, it's a cinch. It wasn't to give him a pink tea. Cato, turn off the lights. I'll look ahead in the moonlight.
1: Mr. Blake, there's house.
0: The place. You follow me, Cato. From here on, we travel on foot.
1: Mr. Blake,
0: Cato, that was a gun. Come on.

0: almost empty, Cato. They got away.
1: Look, end of wall. There's light in the door.
0: Okay, get set. Here we go.
2: Help! Help!
0: Look, the chair. You're tied up. You must be...
2: Dennis. My name's Dennis. They got me here. Made me talk. Pictures. They know my ship from the pictures. I told them the sailing time.
0: You're wounded.
2: Yeah. Yeah, they got a phone call. They shot me before they left. Let's hurry.
1: Bullet in the shoulder. Maybe we fix his?
2: Spies. Spies. Sabotage. They'll sabotage the ship. I'm weak. I'm going to pass out.
0: Dennis, what ship? What's the sailing time? Dennis, what's the name of your ship?
2: Yeah. You could stop them. My ship is... You're wearing a mask. You're the Green Hornet.
0: I'm your friend. Tell me.
2: No, you're a spy like them. No.
1: Mr. Britt, he has failed.

0: We'll continue our story in just a moment. But first, a message to Americans. This is a war between two worlds. Ours is a free world consisting of free peoples. 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Now to continue our story. Dennis was still unconscious after an hour. Britt Reed and Cato had bandaged his wound and were trying to revive him.
1: Not much hope. We've got to try. That ship might be sailing at any time, perhaps even tonight. Dennis. Foreman, what about Foreman?
2: Foreman? Tidewater. Went Tidewater.
3: He's very weak. Better for him to get some sleep and a good doctor, yes?
1: Well, he's in no danger, but... Well, yes, we won't be able to learn any more.
4: We'll carry him.
3: What do we do?
1: Well, we'll carry him to the Black Beauty. We pass through a village coming out here. You leave him at some house and ring the bell before we go. Sure to get care that way.
3: But then what do we do, Mr. Briggs?
1: There's no use getting to talk anymore. He's afraid of this mask. The only words he did mumble were...
3: Yes, Tidewater. Maybe it's about ocean. Tide come in, perhaps. Maybe that's where a farmer go.
1: Yeah, it might be, but... I don't know. Tidewater. When...
4: Cato, that's it.
3: The ocean?
4: No, right back where we came from, the Tidewater Inn.
3: What? But that is so, of course.
4: The faster the better.
1: You take the wheel, Cato. I'll handle Dennis. Okay, now turn around. We'll leave him at some house and back to the city. Fast, Cato.

0: Yeah, that's right, Gunnigan. I'm at the waterfront now, calling from a soft drink and hot dog stand. Yeah. I was in that joint a couple times. Yeah, the Tidewater.
1: Hello, Larry.
0: What? Oh, hello, Cavanaugh.
1: Spill it, Larry. When a Sentinel reporter sticks his nose into a phone and talks in whispers, there's something buzzing.
0: You're just the guy I'm looking for, Cavanaugh. Hold the phone, Gunnigan. There's a cop here now. Look, Cavanaugh, it's this way.
1: Easy. Hey, George, this is private. You got something to do at the other end of your counter, ain't you?
2: Huh? Oh, I catch. You're all alone.
1: No.
0: Cavanaugh, I got a nose for news.
1: Look, chum, we ain't talking about your features.
0: What kind of a place is that?
1: The Tidewater? Well, it ain't savory. I see what you mean about the nose.
0: There's something cooking, Cavanaugh. Sherlock's been in a fight. He's acting as spooky as a rat that's afraid of a cat.
1: Yeah? That's not so good.
0: But why?
1: That joint's got more exits than the whole subway system. It's a rabbit warren. Dozens of ways in and the same going out.
0: Then maybe you better call headquarters and get some help.
1: Why?
0: Here's why. Listen while I tell this to Gunnigan. He hasn't heard it yet. Gunnigan, hold on to your hat. Well, put one on and then hold on to it. I found something in the alley behind that dive. What did I find? Oh, nothing much. Just a green hornet seal.
1: A green... Holy cats, give me that phone. A green hornet.

0: Hey, it's me.
1: No trouble, sir.
0: Not too quiet.
2: Quiet. With that racket downstairs?
0: That noise is good. It's a good front.
2: Santley. How do I look?
1: Oh, wait. I need a stronger light.
2: Under the mirror.
0: Foreman. What are you, a dead ringer for Dennis?
2: No, not dead, Sherlock. Dennis is dead. I'm alive.
0: Boy, you sure look like him.
1: Oh, he's got to. He's going aboard the ship, isn't he?
0: How'd you do it?
2: Santley's pretty fancy with a makeup kit.
0: Yeah, I can see. Hey, wait a second. Won't work, Foreman.
1: Won't work?
2: What won't work?
0: You can't stay aboard that ship. Sure, you can get by for a couple of hours, but staying on for days, well, them seamen know Dennis right down to the ground.
2: Don't be a sap. Who said I was staying?
0: Well, you said...
2: I'm not staying. A couple of hours, and I get off again.
0: Wait a minute. I don't get it. That ship's going out before dawn, ain't it?
2: Yeah.
0: It's going to be part of a convoy, ain't it?
2: Yeah.
0: Well, then ain't it going to be your job to go out there with it? When you get to the submarine zone, you flash your light over the side at night so the subs can spot the convoy.
1: That's the way it used to be, Sherlock.
2: I'm no fall guy.
0: What do you mean?
2: Listen, too many of them U-boat commanders don't bother to steer clear of the boats us agents are riding on. They torpedo that ship just as well as any other. I don't like a watery grave, Sherlock.
0: So what's the answer?
2: This is the answer.
0: Yeah, well, it's just a package.
2: Sure, and we'll get by the guards. It's nothing but some clothes to use aboard ship and Dennis's camera and so on.
0: I still don't get it.
2: Only this ain't really a camera, Sherlock. It's a container for nitroglycerin.
0: Nitro?
2: That's right.
0: Boy, it ripped the hull right out of that boat.
2: They'll never figure what did it. Deep in the hold. They'll think maybe it was a torpedo. Them destroyers in the convoy will be racing around like bloodhounds, dropping depth bombs all over the water. Men swimming around, drowning. Cargo going to Davy Jones.
1: It's a quarter past one, Farmer.
2: Quarter past. Okay, I gotta get moving. I want to be through them gates and on the ship while everybody's busy. I'll be back in a couple hours.
0: Now, wait a minute.
2: Huh?
0: Go this way. Let you out a block away.
1: Careful.
2: You're telling me. So long. Be seeing you.
1: Close it.
0: What do we do now?
1: We wait.

0: You're nuts, Lowry.
1: Hmm?
0: I said you're nuts. Are you sure the Green Hornet
1: is... This is a seal, Cavanaugh. I know what I'm talking about.
0: And I know I'm getting tired waiting and watching.
1: I lit the brake for you. You're standing still, aren't you?
0: No cracks.
1: What about the other cops? Aren't they ever going to show?
0: I don't know. The department's short-handed, Lowry. There's a couple of ships leaving on the early tide. Get what I mean?
1: Oh, transport?
0: Len Lee's cargo stuff. A lot of cops been assigned to patrol the area around so there's no sabotage.
1: Well, okay, then. It's you and me, Cavanaugh. But if we have... Cavanaugh!
0: Huh?
1: Look. That man, look close to the wall. He's going toward the back door.
0: Yeah, I can't see him so well. His hat's pulled down.
1: Cavanaugh, it's him. I caught a glimpse as he slipped inside. He's wearing a mask. It's him. Come on!

0: downstairs, Sentry. Just make sure everything goes right. Have it back.
1: You'll get back right now.
0: You?
2: Master.
0: Why, he's the Green Hornet.
1: You fooled me. I won't talk and talk fast. Where's the other one? Where's Fallen?
0: Don't shoot. He's going to the Black Star.
1: Thanks. The Black Star, is it? That's the name of a ship.
2: If you want to see him, why not wait? He'll be back soon. You can talk to him and
1: what's
2: find
1: this?
2: Out what you...
1: A makeup kit. A make... Come on, what's the gag? Who's he doubling for? Talk to this gun, Will.
0: I tell you,
1: maybe you don't have to. I can add it up. He's gone to the Black Star. That man that was shot was a seaman. Now Fallman looks like him. Thanks. I can read it in your face. Thanks. Police.
2: Police, I've got to get out. Hornet, we'll talk about this later. We got to get out of here.
1: We're not getting out. You're staying right here, but thanks for showing me the way.
2: No, don't shoot.
1: Take it, Rats. Goodbye.
3: Sap, he isn't dead. Don't he know the Hornet used gas on him? When he wakes up, he'll be behind bars, ready for a long
4: storm. Kevin, for Pete's sake.
1: Huh?
4: Did you hear what this lug said? The ship he mentioned, the Black Star. Isn't that one of the boats that's going to head out on convoy?
1: The Black.
3: Laurie, you're right.
4: It's sabotage. Call the chief, Kavanaugh. They got to watch out for the Green Hornet.
5: The Hornet had already traveled a few short blocks to the waterfront, near the wharf where the Black Star was getting ready to sail. Cato waited further along the waterfront in the bar as the Hornet went on alone. By the time the police were warned and the guards at the gates were doubled, a wet figure was already climbing up one of the lines that held the ship to the pier. His clothes were sodden from swimming. Water dripped from his shoes and his hat. It was dark, pitch dark. No one could see him or the mask that he wore over his face. The mask of the Green Hornet.
6: Sure, okay.
5: In the darkness, the Hornet moved swiftly from deck to deck, unnoticed by the busy men. Only inside and below decks, where a few lights burned, did he have to be careful. He skirted the lighted areas, his keen eyes watchful and alert.
1: He's someplace. I've got to find him. I've got to. I'm looking for Denny.
7: Denny? So I'm heading forward, number one head.
1: Oh, thanks.
7: Come on, you guys. We shuttle off in an hour.
1: Number one hatch. Number one at forward. Computer travel fast. I must just gotten here. Number one. Hello, Fallman.
4: Who are you? I'm Denny.
1: That was a shot in the dark, mister, but it worked. You're Fallman. I've been looking for you.
4: The Green Hornet.
1: That's right. Now, there's one
4: more. Stand back. I've got nitroglycerin. Stand back or I'll blow us both to bits.
1: Nitroglycerin? I'm taking it, Fallman.
4: Stay away.
1: You wouldn't dare, Fallman.
4: Get back. Get back, I tell you.
1: You're yellow, Fallman. You're yellow clean through. You're afraid to drop that nitro. You're afraid... I got it.
4: I couldn't. I'd have killed myself. I couldn't.
1: Hornet, listen. Now, let me... Shut up. Hear those whistles, that noise? That's a police, Fallman.
4: The police?
1: Yes, you're right. They're going to see you as you really are with this makeup off your face. Now, this is for you, you rat.
4: No, no, don't shoot. Help, help.
1: Take it.
7: Up here. Up at the bow.
4: Get up that way.
7: Never mind the blackout. Searchlight. Swing the searchlight toward the bow.
5: The searchlight flicked on, the beam etching the Hornet against the bow of the ship. But even as the men shouted, Britt Reed's arm swung back. With all his might, he threw a package far, far out toward the dark
4: water. Hey,
1: he's
4: out of the middle of the river. What
1: place
4: is going to be?
1: Never mind. It's going to dive over the side. Let's get him before he gets away.
4: Look at... Holy mackerel.
1: It didn't do any harm. It landed way out.
4: Here's all that's left. The Hornet's open to the water.
7: That's Denny, one of the deckhands. He... Well, smashed by a bulkhead. It's not Denny.
8: No, mister. This is the man who shot Denny. His name's Fallman. He's a saboteur.
1: Shot Denny? Is he...
4: Relax, mister. Denny's okay. He's just wounded. He's in a house out of town a ways. He called up just before we got here. He'd be glad to know that gang was rounded up. That is, except for the Green Hornet. The only way we catch that crook is in the headlines.

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6: So, what can you expect?
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6: Of course. They all build.
7: Yes, right, sir. Oh, no. Here's a... Oh.
6: Huh.
7: I didn't know we knew anybody there.
6: Oh.
7: Australia.
6: Well, I can... You? Well, I won't bite you. We've been in the house 3 weeks when the letter came. July. It's drowsy weather. 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A new house, curtains. We worked very hard. We went to bed before dark every day, tired out. At the same post, I got a letter from Mary. 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I looked down again, and then back once more at Arthur's face. 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
2: Those used to be sunny mornings. The house faced east over the estuary, and I used to open the windows early to air out the smell of paint. We'd moved in the day the workmen left, and every day was fresh and lovely. The house, so ancient, felt new to us. It had been a step, leaving Wimbledon Park, but those early weeks were proof that it had all been worth it. Then, the letter came.
3: Arthur! Who, what was it?
4: Well, this letter. It's from the P. St. J. Hobart.
3: Well?
4: He says that the house, this house, has no business to be disposed of. He says it is.
3: Is?
4: Under his late uncle's will. Late St. P. Oh, St. John Herbert.
3: Oh, he was the owner. Do you remember? Been in the family for a couple of years.
4: Well, he was everything, carefully.
3: Do you remember that it wasn't lawyer?
4: Yeah, I know, Hobart, but he died here, the uncle, but he died intestate. Oh, he made a will. Well, the lawyers had it, apparently. But, oh, this is what this chap from Australia says. Well, this is what I know. I mean, what the lawyers told me.
3: Look,
4: wait a minute. The old man made the will, but then went to the lawyers and destroyed it under their very noses. Well, they told me. He didn't make another one, and then he died. All he left was bills. So the house was sold to pay the bills. Nothing about a nephew anywhere. Well, now all this, well, what does it mean?
3: Arthur, those lawyers can't have made a mistake.
4: No, they can't. Nah, this chap hasn't got a leg to stand on.
3: Chinese woman.
4: Or an imposter. Here, you read it. Whoever he is, he knows the place like the back of his hand. Read it.
3: So that... Does this mean that we've
4: just
3: got...
4: Just read it. I don't know what it means. Well, not much, I hope. Cruel, even insulting so-and-so, but... Well, like I said, well, it mightn't be genuine.
3: Peck of robbers. That's very charming for a start. Seen as his boyhood.
4: He can't make up his mind whether to insult us so that we clear out or to make us feel bad, preying on our feelings. A scenery boiled.
3: Lived my miserable life with no hope, only to return. It's my fate, my inheritance, and my passion. Mine. And no one should cheat me of it. Well, it sounds sort of like a threat, doesn't it? No, Arthur, it's no use just dismissing it.
4: I'm not dismissing it.
3: Well, I mean, really, in fairness, his uncle ought to have told him.
4: Well, maybe they fell out. Well, you never know. There's a lot goes on in those old families. I mean, always supposing the chap is genuine and...
3: Anyway, I think you ought to send this on to the lawyers and that. I mean, we've only just moved in, Arthur.
4: And we're not moving out either. It's our house. Bought fair and square and above board with cash.
3: Well, I mean, let these lawyers you saw, who arranged everything, let them write to this P.J. What?
4: Hmm?
3: This man.
4: Oh, Hobart.
3: Yes, well, let them write to him. I don't mean, what are they for? What else are they for? In the first place, he ought to have written to them instead of trying to play us up.
4: You've got a leg to stand on.
3: Look, this hasn't got anything to do with us. Just put it out of your mind and send it to the lawyers.
4: Not a hope.
3: Well, I wouldn't have surprised if that was the end of it. All right? Arthur? My dear husband left the room after that, went down to the garden and stood on the lawn and looked out across the water. It was a lovely house. We'd wanted a house near the sea. Arthur was very keen on boating and asked nothing better than a bit of gardening when ashore. That morning, before that letter came, we planted out some carnations and Arthur had cut the hedge. He was so happy. It was the last happy morning we ever had, I suppose, together. as Arthur set eyes on the place, I knew you were going to live there. You came on it round a turn of the valley, suddenly. Just the house, the water, and the trees going up. The lawn sloped to the estuary, and there was a jetty. High and dry that day, for the tide was out.
5: Didn't you tell me you'd written yourself? Oh, Arthur, I thought you were just going to pass the letter to the lawyers.
4: Well, I did, but... I thought I'd like to try and explain things at home about myself, too.
5: You're not a good letter writer, but the way you express yourself...
4: Yeah, well, there it is. Look, that's in the fire now, all right. He's just gloating. I mean, he sounds like a maniac. I just wanted him to let him know the place was in good hands. Well, I thought... Oh, I don't know what I thought.
3: Would he go for us with a gun or anything? It sounds as if... Anyway, he's coming. Coming here.
4: Just to throw the whole matter out. What is it, a trash house? It's our house. We bought it. Well, I mean, that's what I told the lawyers. I thought lawyers were people to be trusted. I've never had to deal with lawyers much before, but at least I thought in an open and shut case like this, I mean, when there's no doubt he's in the right, I thought they'd be on our side. All they do is hum and haw, change the subject.
3: The villagers aren't much better.
4: Oh, they're a close lot, they are. Smugglers, that's what they are.
5: Go on.
4: They're in league with the Hobarts. I tell you that for nothing.
3: Well, how on earth can they know the nephew's coming?
4: I don't know, but they know he's coming here all right. The way they look at me. They won't be living in that nice house for long. That's what they look so.
3: Oh, sometimes I wish we'd never come here at all.
4: Why? We bought it. It's ours. Why, then, if that bloke continues his present attitude, not a word will I hear. I will not clear out. I'll not sell. And that's final.
3: This P. Hobart man arrives in London... day after tomorrow. He'll be here that same day.

0: And there we were, left with this worry hanging over us. Arthur couldn't concentrate on the garden. Somehow I couldn't summon up any energy to get on with the things that needed doing around our home. Because we were frightened that in a very short time it would no longer be our home. Then, 2 mornings later, we ceased to worry.
1: I'm just going down to the shop, dear. Do you need anything? Tobacco? Arthur, dear, is there anything wrong?
2: Lizzie, look.
1: Hmm? What? Arthur, what's the matter?
2: I don't believe it.
1: What?
2: Well, there's been a plane crash.
1: Hmm?
2: En route. Home from Australia. Where they give the passenger list. Look. All lives lost. There.
0: Please, sit your helper.

Arthur and I were ashamed to voice our relief. We were ashamed. Later on that day, the lawyers came on the phone. "Yes, I know," said Arthur. "Don't tell me." That evening, our floorboards started to be torn up. A clock was moved and in front of a sliding panel. Thrown out in heaps were our clothes and papers from drawers and cupboards. I heard him. Arthur heard him. It went on, night and day, but neither of us caught him at it. How could we doubt for a minute who it was?

0: I feel like a new man. It's a lovely day today.
1: I thought you had flu.
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0: her by.
1: No, Arthur, please.
0: Can you hear me? Leave us alone. Go away. We know it's you. We're sorry. Although none of this was our fault, we are sorry. Sorry that you had to come a long way across the world just to die. We're sorry, Pete, said you Hobart. But you've got to stop frightening my wife now and go away. Go where you belong.
2: It's all right, love. Please. Please, sweetheart.
1: Never thought that. Do you think that figure in the village...
2: What good is that?
1: Tragic job. Do things. Excellent. I don't know what to call.
2: Excellent, as you
1: see. Go see him.
2: We don't belong to his church. Well, we never go to church.
1: Oh, he's a good Christian gentleman. He sees. Why should it matter whether we go to church or not? That's not what he's for. Just the people who...
2: All right. Yes. I'll phone him and we'll go and see him. And we'll both go.
1: You know what he's looking for, don't you?
2: How about?
1: Yes.
2: The will.
1: Yes.
2: The one that the old man destroyed.
0: Here we are, two grown people, old enough to know better, huddled, frightened in the room, talking about a man who's dead. And we know he's dead. And we're talking about him as if he's alive in our house and...
1: He? In our house, I mean. Not alive anymore.
0: There are no such thing as ghosts.
2: Lizzie, please, my dearest, it's all right, please. We've got to fight this. Please say you'll fight. Please, please tell me you'll try. Try not to be too afraid. We'll fight this together. It's got to end somehow.
3: At the start, we remained outdoors as much as we could, leaving the house to Pease, Fidge and Hobart, in case he might weary and be still. We now seldom saw the sun. It was sultry weather. The trees became dark as if they were full of smoke. To distract me, Arthur would take me boating upriver, out of sight of the house. Or we'd take sandwiches and go into the woods. Sometimes we'd go miles and miles away, walking nearly all day. This lasted for a little while, but I could see that my husband wasn't happy. He was right, of course. Man should stay in his own house. He telephoned the vicarage, more to please me than any hope that a solution from there might help us. Either way, it was the same. It was Mrs. West, the vicar's wife, told us her husband was away for 3 weeks on exchange in a north of England parish. And then, one evening, I saw P. Fidgen Hobart.
1: Oh, I feel as if we've walked for miles and miles. I feel as if we'd walked to Land End and back. Oh, it's lovely to go out for the day, but it's even nicer to reach home again and see your house down.
4: Oh, red scarlet night, Sabbath delight. What's with this?
1: Arthur,
4: what is going to...
1: Look. In the doorway.
3: We looked down at our home from the hill above it. Down through the sycamore trees, and he stood in the doorway as my owner. Oh, I knew him so well. He was tall and bald, and even from that distance, I felt that he was smiling.
0: Let's get down there to our house.

0: came the evening when the men from Australia had a long look at it. It was raining and the windows were closed. There was a heavy sea mist from the estuary. Arthur was reading. I was trying to sew some chair covers, but somehow my heart wasn't in my task at all. I looked towards the window and there he was. One hand flat against the pane, with the water running down in little rivers. Through the glass, I saw his teeth and his eyeballs. I saw him laugh silently, terribly. Arthur, dear, let's close the curtain, shall we?
1: Hmm? Oh, yes. Somehow I pity him out there.
0: Oh, Arthur, how much longer? How much?
1: Oh, my dear, I won't, though, I won't. What's good enough for him is good enough for me. Yeah, but why don't you... Why don't you go away just for a while? And for a change. And to Mary's there, hmm?
0: You isn't leave you. I know where my place is. He's stopped looking for the will, hasn't he?
1: It seems as if he has. Seems concerned with us now.
0: Could he do us some harm, do you think?
1: How could he? He's not of this world. Well, not flesh and blood. What else could he touch us?
0: Perhaps he wants to come to terms.
1: Terms?
0: It's funny. I wouldn't mind having a bachelor in the house. I wouldn't mind at all. If he was alive.

0: I deal fair and square with a living man. That's the way I ask a living man to deal with. Well, as it is, I call this a dirty trick.
1: Well, you can't blame him. Blame the air crash, but you can't blame him.
0: I never thought that there'd come a day when I'd tolerate in my home someone, something from a world which isn't ours. I can't enjoy my home anymore, and I won't be able to until I've had this out, until it's finished. I'll have this out with him, if I die in the attempt.
1: Arthur would stand for hours in our doorway, watching to see who would come out of the woods. It seemed as if Hobart had given up sneering. He'd remain quietly in the corner of a room or range the woods about the property. He'd stand by the water and look out across the estuary. Far from getting an occasional glimpse of him, we started to see him quite regularly, almost every day. After a while, it seemed as if we merely had a silent guest living with us. But you see, Hobart would never face Arthur squarely. No sort of satisfaction would he give. It was always distant. Distant between us. And looking back, I can see that this was all planned on our ghost's part. He was goading Arthur. Goading him. He was everywhere. And always the same queer smile upon his face. Get us out? No. Somehow, I think I knew, even during those days, that he meant to do more than that. May have been his revenge, I don't know. P. Sigeon Hobart brought about a rift between my dear husband and me. I never thought such a thing possible. After all those years, but it happened. A big man came between us. Arthur grew tetchy, he lost his appetite. It was as if I'd done something wrong. The end came. Suddenly.
2: There's going to be a storm. Oh, thank God we've got a nice lot of logs in, dear. Oh, my, it's dark in here.
0: Mm-hmm.
2: Arthur? Arthur, dear, what? Dinner's ready and... Oh!
1: Hobart was standing between the dinner table and me. He'd never come so close before. He was laughing silently, his bald head shone in the fire glow. He came closer. I saw the whites of his eyes. I knew evil when I saw it. This was evil. The wind came. The storm was beginning. Already I knew it would be raining in the estuary. It was full tide. Hobart, P. Sigeon Hobart, came closer to me and closer still. Hobart laughed again, as silent as ever, and then backed away to the sofa.
0: Oh, you needn't go. We've got business, Mr. St. John Hobart.
1: And he spread his arms wide, Arthur did, barring the one way out of the room. And Hobart walked straight through Arthur and the door and disappeared.
0: No, you can't. You can't do this. Well, not just... Hobart!
1: I ran to the window and I watched the ghost stroll down across the lawn. Arthur ran after it. My poor dear tried to battle with it. He threw punches at it. He was fighting the air. Hobart went on and on, down towards the jetty. Full of tide. The water was high and angry. Lightning flashed. Hobart shimmered in the lightning. Through the downpour, I watched them come face to face, for Hobart turned suddenly. I could see him laugh. What began to pass, I shall never know. I could not move, could not follow. Time for me stood still. I was watching a play, a film. I was in a dream, anything. Anything except reality. Hobart strolled off toward the jetty. Arthur followed. Lightning, a white sheet under the water, over which P. Sigeon Hobart walked. Forward. On. Arthur followed and fell
2: where the jetty ended.
1: What remained was the roaring storm and the racing water into which my dear had gone.

Not till the following day did they bring Arthur home. His poor face was strangely peaceful. You see, he was satisfied. He had had his say. He had had it out. I suppose I got through on the telephone to the village. I know I was not left alone long. A guest finds you friends wherever you are. Somebody wired Mary and she came. And it was with her that I went away, never to return. So, there is the place for whoever wants it. Once again, for sale, for I need the money. Empty or not empty, I cannot say. Who is in possession? I do not ask.

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8: 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We

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0: Have you heard of the new science called cybernetics? It concerns man's efforts to develop a perfect thinking machine, a robot electronic brain that will not only do man's work, but even do his thinking for him. A robot that is almost human. No, it's not impossible at all. In fact, one day something like this may happen. A tall, suave gentleman in a black raincoat will walk down the street until he reaches a stuttered, isolated house. Then he will slowly mount the front steps and push the door down.
1: Just a minute. I said just a minute. Hold your horses. What do you think?
2: Good evening, my dear. Looking lovely as ever. I come in, Lola?
1: How did you come here?
2: Curiosity, darling. I've been thinking over what you told me at our chance meeting last week.
1: Yes, you promised me.
2: I decided to come and take a look for myself. Where's the professor?
1: In his study.
2: Anyone else in the house?
1: No, just the professor and I.
2: Where's Junior?
1: In the nursery.
2: The nursery? Oh, quaint. And you, I take it, are Junior's nursery?
1: I helped the professor.
2: Tell me as a guest.
1: Yes, he's a nice old guy.
2: Tell him, darling.
1: All right.
3: Yes. What is it, Miss Williams?
1: Professor Blossom, a gentleman is...
3: What? Here? I don't understand.
1: He's waiting for you.
3: But I gave orders. No one was to be admitted to the house.
1: He insisted.
3: Very well. Now, you wait here. And I will get rid of him. Sir, what can I do for you?
2: Professor Blossom?
3: Yes. How do you know my name?
2: I've come to see Junior.
3: Junior? Oh, there must be some mistake. There are no children in this house.
2: Professor, what you feel pressing against your belly is the muzzle of a .45 caliber pistol.
3: Oh.
2: Now, shall we visit Junior?
3: Well, what do you know about him?
2: I know everything. Shall we go inside?
3: I warn you.
2: On the contrary, I warn you.
3: Very well. This way. It's the nursery.
2: Where is Junior?
3: In the next room. Behind the door with the panel in it.
2: Very considerately furnished. Mother Goose figures on the walls. Blackboard, toy block, candle, bunny rabbit doll. That's it. All right. Let's see him.
3: Now you can look through the panel.
2: Junior isn't very pretty, is he?
3: Oh, I wasn't concerned with aesthetics.
2: Why do you hide him? Is he dangerous?
3: Oh, you see, the world is not yet ready for such a thing. Besides, I must study him. As you can see by this play, he is very young, hardly out of the cradle. I'm educating him.
2: With nursery rhymes?
3: The brain is undeveloped. It must learn its behavior patterns like any infant.
2: Come now, you call that 8-foot monster an infant?
3: Ah, physically, of course, he will never change. He is built of chrome, steel, and glass. But his brain, that is my wonderful instrument. Unlike a human, he has no heritage, no basic instinct, such as love or hate. But this is none of your business.
2: This is making it my business.
3: Well, then in some respects, he is like a blank tablet. What is written upon the tablet will remain.
2: You mean he has no feelings?
3: He will learn quickly, very quickly, because his brain is not blocked by emotional considerations.
2: Most interesting.
3: Well, now if your curiosity is satisfied, I trust you to keep my secret. If anyone discovered at this point...
2: Open the door.
3: I beg your pardon?
2: The door. I want to see Junior in person. I almost had him to flesh.
3: Now, look here. I don't know you. I don't know how you learned my secret. Only Miss Williams since
2: the
3: I...
2: The door, asked... Professor.
3: Very well.
4: Junior? Come here.
2: What a monster.
1: Papa?
0: He talks?
3: Of course. Mentally, he is now about 6 years old. Yes. What is it, son?
1: Who is that man, Papa?
2: Yeah, let me handle this. You may call me Duke, son. I've come to meet you.
1: That's nice. Nobody ever comes to see me except Lola. Miss Williams. Do you like to play with Black?
2: Why, yes. Nothing but Duke enjoys more than playing with Black.
1: Play with me, Duke?
2: Certainly, Junior. Oh,
3: but I don't understand what you're trying to do. Who are you?
2: Quite simple. I came to play with Junior. We're going to be friends, Junior and I. When I finish playing, you can have Lola, Miss Williams, prepare my room.
3: Your room?
2: I forgot to tell you. I've decided to stay until the climate changes and I can go out again.
3: No, no, this has gone far enough. You break into my home. You force me at gunpoint to open my laboratory, and then you tell me you're moving in. I won't stand for it. I call the police.
2: I'm sure the police will be interested in Junior.

0: this night and go out again.
1: No, no, this has gone far enough. You break into my home. You force me at gunpoint to open my laboratory, and then you tell me you're moving in. I won't stand for it. I'll call the police.
0: I'm sure the police will be interested in Junior. Newspapers will be delighted to print your obituary, too.
1: What do you want?
0: I told you. I want a comfortable room, no rumpus with police. And an opportunity to play blocks with Junior. Agreed?
1: Oh, you are hiding from the law?
0: As you wish. Now, leave us alone, Professor.
1: Yes, I will.
0: All right, Junior, your move.
2: Let's build a bridge.
0: I have a better idea, Junior.
2: What?
0: Let's build a coffin.
2: A coffin? I don't know that word.
0: I'll teach you, Junior. I can see the professor's been neglecting the moral side of your education very sadly.

0: I should not come yet, Duke.
1: Why not, Mother? You're not afraid of me.
0: No. I'm afraid of myself. You're no good for me, Duke. You always brought me trouble. Duke, what have you been teaching that thing?
1: Nothing, honey. I've just been playing. Very educational.
0: I don't believe you.
1: What's eating you, Lola?
0: Today, when I walked in there, he said to me, I know how to kill people, Lola. I'll kill you if you want me to.
1: He's learning very quickly.
0: Oh, Duke, I'm scared of that thing. It's unholy. And a schemer, that's like a schemer. With that voice grinding up and saying things you'd expect from a child.
1: You dislike him so much, why did you take this job as his next mate?
0: I answered him mad. I wanted to start over again. The professor didn't ask questions. I would have been all right, too, if you hadn't come along.
1: I'm very glad you did tell me, darling. Because Junior's going to make us two very successful people.
0: How do you figure that?
1: You don't think I spend hours each day playing with Junior just to kill time, do you? I'm improving his mind, darling.
0: Improving
1: like
0: his
1: any
0: mind.
1: Child, Junior listens to what he's told and imitates his parents. Right now, his parents are you and me.
0: Huh! Couple of fine examples we are. I don't know what you're teaching, Junior Duke, but I can guess. And it isn't right. It's evil.
1: Oh, my dear, you know me better than that. What makes you think I teach a child anything evil? I never taught you anything evil, did I, darling? Well, did I?
0: Yes. Yes, you did. Only you taught me to like it.

0: Now, Junior, right on the blackboard, my name is Junior.
1: My name is Junior.
0: People are evil.
1: People are evil.
0: Evil must be destroyed.
1: Evil must be destroyed.
0: The professor is evil.
1: The professor is evil.
0: The professor must be...
2: What are you doing?
0: I warned you to keep out of the nursery, Professor.
2: What are you teaching him?
0: I said get out of here.
2: Junior, what are you doing?
1: Go away.
2: Junior, you don't even remember me, Junior.
1: I know you. You're Professor Blossom, and you want to keep me as your slave. You didn't tell me about things, about outside. You didn't tell me that people are evil.
2: You people are not evil.
1: Yes, they are. They must be destroyed.
2: Oh, stop it.
1: I'm not a child any longer.
2: I know. You are not a child. You are a monster.
0: Junior.
1: Yes, Duke?
0: Remember your lesson.
1: Yes, Duke.
0: The time is now, Junior.
1: Yes, Duke.
2: Oh, keep away from me.
0: Now, Junior.
1: Yes, Duke.
2: Junior. Junior. Junior, don't do it. Listen to me. Junior. Listen to me.
1: I did it, Duke.
3: Duke, I did.
1: Can we go away now, Duke? I don't like it here anymore.
0: Yes, Junior, I think we're ready to go away now.
2: Duke, why did you do it?
0: The professor was in the way. We have to move very quickly now, Lola.
2: We?
0: Of course, if you don't plan to come along, just say so. I can have Junior write your name on it.

0: thought.
1: No, you wouldn't.
0: We'll go to Charlie's.
1: With Junior?
0: With Junior.
1: Oh, you just can't. I'm afraid.
0: Relax, my dear. I have great plans for you two. Wouldn't you like to be independently wealthy for the rest of your life?
1: The only way you get that way is by inheriting a million.
0: Not when you have a fellow like Junior around.
1: Duke.
0: Junior is mine. He obeys me. What you might call a mechanical stooge.
1: I'm still afraid of him.
0: Lola, Junior wouldn't hurt you. You wouldn't hurt Lola, would you, Junior? You remember what I told you about Lola? You like Lola, don't you, Junior?
2: Oh, yes. I like Lola. She's pretty.
0: You see? Junior's growing up. He thinks you're pretty. Just a wolf in steel clothing, eh, Junior?
2: She's pretty.
0: All right, we're wasting time. Okay, Junior, next gears. We're stepping out into the big, wide world. Sit down, Charlie.
3: Sure, Duke.
0: Paul and I are going to hide out here for a while. We'll need some help.
3: Listen, Duke, I'm trying to keep the cops away.
0: You wouldn't refuse the Duke your hospitality, would you, Charlie?
3: Why, it ain't that,
0: good.
3: Duke.
0: Good, now listen to me. I need a casing job done.
3: Casing job?
0: You know the Armored Truck Service?
3: Yeah, sure.
0: I want to know when they take the Acme deposits from Boston and Worcester.
3: Well, Duke, you ain't thinking of a payroll truck, are you? They got cannons on those trucks. They travel in pairs. You couldn't get near one of them.
0: I asked you to do a casing job, Charlie.
3: Yeah, sure, Duke. Anything you say.
0: I wonder what time they pass the narrow with the most deserted stretch of road.
3: If you're going to pull a job like that, you'll need 50 men. You want me to get some of the boys?
0: I won't need anybody. I've got somebody.
3: Where?
0: He's out in the car.
3: What's his name, Duke? Anybody I know?
0: His name is Junior.
3: I don't know any Junior.
0: You will, Charlie. You will.

0: Dan.
1: Oh, thanks, Al.
0: It is hot in these armored trucks. Hey, you get used to it after you've been driving one for 15 years like I have.
1: How much are we hauling this time?
0: About $250,000.
1: Brother, could I use a hunk of that?
0: Yeah, who couldn't?
1: Well, it'll be coming into Worcester any minute now. It's almost midnight. Yeah, what's our first stop?
0: Acme National Bank. Then we unload a payroll at the Bronson Watch Plant.
1: Yeah, I wish we could open a window and get some fresh air.
0: Well, we can get that after we unload. It's the rule of the company that we... What's that up ahead?
2: Well, looks like something shining in the road.
0: Throw up your spotlight.
2: Right. Holy smoke. Do you see what I see? Looks like a mechanical traffic cop.
0: About 8 feet tall.
2: Yeah, standing right in the middle of the highway. Oh, it must be a Halloween gag. Can you get past him?
0: I don't know. We'll have to slow down. Get on that gun, Sam. Let's take no chances.
2: Right.
0: I'll give it the horn.
2: It don't budge.
0: Where's our escort truck?
2: It's pulled up right behind us.
0: Thing won't move.
2: Sure looks like something out of Buck Rogers, doesn't it?
0: This is a heck of a note blocking traffic like that. Well, we'll have to try and get past it.
2: Yeah, it looks like you might squeeze by in the shoulder.
0: Here goes.
2: Smokes, it's moving. It's coming toward us.
0: Yeah. Get on that gun. Give it a blast.
2: The bullets are bouncing right off it. It's still coming. Look at the eyes. Al, back up.
0: I can't. The other truck's right behind me.
2: Al!
0: It's lifting its arm.
2: Al's going to smash our window!

0: I haven't seen it with my own eyes. Duke, we got to quit this.
1: What's the matter, Charlie? Getting shaky?
0: Oh, you know me, Duke. It takes nerve. Charlie's always been right there. But this, the papers say he killed all four drivers. Listen, Duke, that robot is hot. We got to get rid of it.
1: Stop your blubbering.
0: I don't mind a little heist, but killing four guys...
1: You know, Charlie, for a fat man, you certainly have a slim mind. You ought to take a lesson from Junior. He doesn't worry. He doesn't even know what a policeman is. He has no conscience. He never sleeps. He doesn't get tired. He doesn't even want a share of the profits. All we need is one more good robbery.
0: You ain't going to pull another one.
1: Why not?
0: Count me out, Duke. You have to lamb out of here with Lola and that thing there. I'm getting too jumpy. The law's going to track that baby.
1: Are you quite finished, Charlie?
0: You got no heart, Duke. You're like Junior, all steel inside.
1: And you're just a big, warm-hearted slob.
0: Well, I got nerves. I can't stand the thing. The way it looks at you with that iron face and the clanking around it.
1: Hello, Junior.
2: Hello, Duke.
1: I've just been talking to Charlie.
2: Yes, Duke?
1: You know what I think, Junior?
2: What, Duke?
1: I think Charlie's yellow. You know what happens to people who turn yellow, don't you?
2: Yes, Duke.
1: Tell Charlie.
2: They're evil. We have to destroy them.
1: You see, Charlie? Junior has a sense of values. He doesn't like people who sing to the police.
0: Now, Duke, wait a minute. You know I never turned stooley on anything like that. I never sang to the coppers in my life.
1: But you'll sing to Junior, won't you, Charlie?
0: What?
1: Sing Junior a nursery rhyme.
0: What do you mean, Duke?
1: You heard me. Sing Junior a nursery rhyme. Maybe Little Bo Peep. Junior likes Little Bo Peep.
0: Duke.
1: Sing it.
0: What? Little Bo Peep has... Duke, listen to me. I didn't...
1: Sing it, Charlie.
0: You can stay here as long as you like, Duke. You too, Junior.
1: You see, Junior? He's yellow. Sing it, Charlie.
0: Little Bo Peep has lost her sheep and can't tell where to find them.
1: Junior?
2: Yes, Duke?
0: Leave them alone, and they'll...
2: Now, Duke?
1: Now, Junior.
0: And they'll come home... Duke!
2: I stopped him, Duke.
1: All right, Junior. Clean them up. Take them down the cellar.
3: Duke, I was in the other room and... Charlie! Oh, Junior, put him down.
1: Take him down to the furnace, Junior.
2: Yes, Duke.
3: Oh, Duke. Duke, you can't...
1: Relax, darling. Stop shaking.
3: Duke, we can't stay here now.
1: No?
3: We've got to get out of here. Charlie's going to be missed. He's got friends. Now we'll have the gangs after us, too.
1: Stop worrying, darling. I'll take care of everything.
3: Where are you going?
1: Out to a travel agency. You and I are going to take a trip, Lola.
3: You leaving me alone?
1: Nothing to worry about. The roadhouse downstairs is closed. Nobody will bother you.
3: Oh, that doesn't frighten me. It's being alone with that thing. I've got the jitters, too.
1: It'll only be for the afternoon. I've got to get reservations and plan this thing. Look, honey, 48 hours, you and I will be on our way to Switzerland with $500,000 worth of loot.
3: What about Junior?
1: Junior will be taken care of. Pity I have to do it. I'd kind of like to send him out on his own. Why not? He has a fine education. He could go out into...
3: Stop it. How can you get rid of him?
1: Junior will do anything I say. So I'll merely have him get into the furnace and sit there while I fill it with oil and set fire to it.
3: Oh.
1: Too bad the professor couldn't have stayed around to see him growing up. He's almost a man now, Junior is. But not quite as clever as a man. He'll find that out after he steps into the furnace.
3: All right. But do it now, Duke. Before you leave.
1: There's no time now. Keep your chin up. I'll be back about 8.
3: Duke, you are coming back, aren't you? You wouldn't leave me.
1: Leave you? I have big plans for you, Lola. You see, I find you very attractive.
3: You're not good for me. I don't want you.
1: As long as you can tell yourself you're not really kissing me because you want to, why not enjoy it? I know you, Lola.
3: Yeah. You know, too much for one man.
1: And I'm going now. I'll be nice to Junior while I'm gone. Don't show him you're afraid of him. Goodbye, darling.
3: Goodbye, Duke.

0: Lola?
1: What's your name?
0: Lola? Oil me.
1: Oh, Duke might not like it. Can't you wait till he gets back?
0: I want you to oil me, Lola.
1: All right.
0: I like you to oil me.
1: Yes, Junior.
0: Are we going away from here, Lola?
1: Yes, we're going away.
0: That'll be nice. I don't like it here. I want to see more things. I want to see a roller coaster.
1: Where'd you hear about a roller coaster?
0: I read about it in a book. Charlie gave me a book.
1: No.
0: Will Duke let me ride on a roller coaster?
1: I don't know. Maybe.
0: You like Duke, Lola?
1: Why, certainly.
0: Do you like me?
1: You know I do, Junior.
0: Lola?
1: What?
0: Who do you like best? Me or Duke?
1: I like you both, Junior.
0: Yes. But who do you love?
1: What do you know about love?
0: In the books, man and woman love.
1: Oh.
0: Lola?
1: Yes?
0: Do you think anyone will ever love me? I'm different. I'm a robot.
1: You want somebody to love you, Junior?
0: I want something, Lola. I guess that's what I want. It's very lonesome being a robot. You think it makes a difference?
1: I think some women can fall in love with anything, Junior. Even with a man like Duke.
0: Why, Lola?
1: Oh, I don't know. Maybe because, well, as long as she thinks her man is the smartest and the strongest.
0: Oh.
1: Where are you going?
0: Play for Duke.
1: Oh, he won't be home for a while.
0: I'll sit in the hall and wait for him.
1: All right, Junior.
0: I want to be alone and think.
1: About what?
0: I read in a book today it was bad to kill people. What does that mean? Bad?
1: Bad? I don't know, Junior. Guess it's just a word.

0: Lola?
1: Hello, Duke.
0: Oh, it's you. What are you doing sitting in the dark?
1: I was waiting for you, Duke.
0: Oh, that's a good boy, Junior.
1: Duke, Lola oiled me.
0: Well, that's nice. Tell you what, Junior. I've got a little job for us down in the cellar. Let's go down there.
1: Now, Duke?
0: Right now, Junior.
1: All right, Duke. Are we going away soon?
0: Yes, Junior, we're going away.
1: What's in the cellar, Duke?
0: A little surprise for you, Junior. You'll find out.

0: Is that you?
1: Hello, Lola.
0: I thought I heard Duke come in.
1: He came in.
0: Where is he?
1: Down the cellar.
0: What's he doing?
1: Nothing.
0: Did he say he'd be up soon?
1: No.
0: Maybe you'd better go down and get him.
1: He's dead.
0: Oh, he's dead.
1: You said the woman loves the strongest and the smartest. Well, I'm stronger and smarter.
0: But you're human.
1: I'm almost human, Lola.
0: No. Oh, stay away.
1: Lola.
0: Oh, those metal hands. Don't touch me.
1: I love you, Lola.
0: No.
1: I love you.
0: No.
1: I love you.
0: No.
1: I love you.
2: The last thing she heard was the robot's harsh voice, droning it over and over again.
1: I love you. I love you. I love you.
2: And strangely enough, it did sound almost human.

0: You have just heard the Robert Block story titled Almost Human. Another adventure into the unknown world of the future. The world of... Dimension X.
1: I came across Mr. Kipley in a meadow by the church. If I've painted that spire once, he said, I've painted it a dozen times. He offered me an apple pie. An artist needs inspiration, he explained. Golden shortcrust pastry, delicious apple filling, and just the right amount of sugar sprinkled on top. But then, when it comes to the little details, Mr. Kipley does have an exceedingly good eye.

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4: 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Very nice, young Harold. 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
12: If you're paying this kind of money for a car, you'd want it to have a touch of style, legroom, four doors, and all that. And if this is what you had in mind, you don't even have to pay that kind of money for the new Skoda Super Estel.
13: Skoda's new Super Estel puts the man in the street
14: and his dog
13: on the road.

No. No, stay where you are. Do not break the stillness of this moment, for this is a time of mystery.

0: Remember Hugo Carteret? Of course you do. The brilliant criminologist and charming gentleman who had such a wonderful flair for solving crimes which carried a hint of the macabre and savored of the supernatural. He died back in the 20s, and they say that everybody from the 400 of Park Avenue to the 400,000 of the Bowery and Hell's Kitchen came to his funeral. Anyway, Hugo Carteret left his memoirs, and the very first chapter deals with an infamous crime which in June of the year 1922 threw all of New York City into an uproar of horror. Such was the case of the Lonesome Corpse. Greystone Park used to be the private estate of old Caleb Greystone, eccentric recluse and, incidentally, millionaire many times over. When Caleb died, he willed the estate to the city of New York. The city fathers, properly grateful, promptly converted the estate into a park. It was public in that it was open to the public, but it had a private look because a 15-foot wall of polished stone completely surrounded it. One day, back in June of 22, a big car drove up to the only entrance. In the back seat of the limousine was William Marsden, wealthy lawyer and executor of the Greystone estate, and he had come to inspect the grounds.
1: You wait here in the car, Edward.
2: Yes, Mr. Marsden. Will you be long, sir?
1: I don't think that's any of your business. I pay you to chauffeur me around, not to ask me questions.
2: Yes. I was only bringing...
1: Here's Edward. I'll mind mine and you mind yours. Now, you wait here in the car till I'm through in the park. Understand?
2: Yes, Mr. Marsden.

0: Suppose that big shot lawyer Marston disappeared. Think his chauffeur had something to do with it?
1: I don't know, Tom.
0: I don't get it. He tells his chauffeur to wait, walks into this here park, and never comes out. Chauffeur hears a scream inside the park, and that's all.
1: That's too easy, Tom. Nine that night. This broke my shovel. Well, I have to go over to the tool house and get another one.
0: But, Joe, the tool house is way over the other end of the park.
1: So what?
0: It's getting dark. And it ain't healthy to be in this place after dark. Let's knock off, Joe. We can finish digging these flower beds tomorrow.
1: If we knock off, we'll both be looking for a new gardener job tomorrow. Andrew, the superintendent, told us to finish up tonight. And that's what we got to do.
0: Look, Joe, don't leave me. I got an idea there's something running around this park we don't know nothing about. And I think of that lawyer Marston.
1: So, you see the ghost now, huh, Tom? Well, there ain't no ghost or nothing else that can escape Joe Donetti. You wait for me here. If you see a boogeyman, well, just offer him a drink and ask him to stick around, huh?

0: Police headquarters, Sergeant Hogan speaking. What? You saw a light floating around in Greystone Park? What kind of a light? Purple, eh? You see anything else? What? A white ghost walking down the park road, eh? All right, don't get excited. You send a squad car to investigate right away. Hello, Sergeant Hogan.
1: Oh, hello, Mr. Carteret.
0: Miss Smith.
1: Oh, I see you know my special assistant.
2: Of course he does, Hugo. The sergeant and I are old friends. We met at the policeman's
1: office. Oh. Keeping you busy these days, Sergeant?
0: Busy? Mr. Carteret, we sure need your help in this case. The commissioner's going nuts inside. And you ought to hear the double talk coming in over this wire. This Greystone Park business has got the people living around there walking around in circles. They're seeing everything from the King of the Pixies to the ghost of my great-grandmother.
2: I don't wonder. I've been working up a few shivers about it myself.
1: Is Commissioner Williams in, Sergeant?
0: Yeah. Go right into his office, Mr. Carteret. He's expecting us.
1: Thank you.
0: Here comes another screwball report.
1: Come on, Ann.
0: Police headquarters. Sergeant Hogan speaking. What? You heard some kind of animal howling in Greystone Park? What kind of animal?
3: So Joe Donnelly left you to get a new shovel, eh, Farrell? And then a little later, you heard a scream.
4: Yes, it comes from far off, and it must have been Joe.
3: Oh, hello, Hugo. Miss Smith?
1: Commissioner? Yes.
3: Well, I guess that'll be all, Farrell. Stay pretty close to home, though. We may need you later.
4: Yes, sir.
3: Oh, that was Tom Farrell, the gardener. Hard to get anything out of him. He's so jittery. He's convinced there's some kind of murdering thing running around loose in that park. So is Mars and the chauffeur. And I'm convinced they're both telling straight stories.
1: I trust you searched the park thoroughly, Commissioner.
3: Oh, of course I have, Hugo. And a detail, practically scrape every foot of the area with a fine-tooth comb.
2: And you found nothing, Commissioner Williams?
3: Nothing. Until yesterday morning.
1: Oh, you have a clue?
3: Yes, if you want to call it that, Hugo. But, well, it's almost incredible. Fantastic on the face of it. Hugo, we need your help badly. We're at our wit's end down here, and I haven't even asked.
1: But naturally, Commissioner, I'd be delighted. There's a touch of the macabre and supernatural here that I find very interesting. Don't you, Ann?
2: Well, not for sure.
1: Now then, Commissioner, you said something about a clue.
3: Yes. Donnetti, the missing gardener, was wearing hobnail shoes. The road was soft in the recent rain, and we were able to trace his footsteps. As far as they went.
1: What do you mean, as far as they went?
3: I mean those footprints stopped dead in the middle of the road.
1: What?
3: Right next to Caleb Greystone's tomb in the center of the park. It was just as though some giant bird of prey picked Donnetti up and carried him off.
1: But, my dear Williams, that doesn't make sense.
3: I know it doesn't, but it happened.
1: Donnetti couldn't vanish like that, unless he had wings.
2: Maybe he does have wings now.

0: You know, Ann, I can't get those footprints out of my mind. They interest me.
1: They scare me.
0: In fact, I think I'll stop in at Greystone Park and have a look at them.
1: You mean now?
0: Yes.
1: Oh, but Hugo, it's midnight. And there's something dangerous roaming around in that park. Something deadly. Why not wait until tomorrow in the daylight?
0: Because the things that happen in Greystone Park, Ann, seem to happen at night.

0: Well, here we are.
1: Yes. Peaceful, serene, Greystone Park. The place that people just hate to leave.
0: You should have let me drop you at your apartment, Anne. This is no place for a girl.
1: Oh, no, Mr. Carteret. I'm going right with you.
0: Well, here's the gate. It's the only entrance directed. Let's try. Neatly locked with a heavy iron chain and padlock.
1: The police want to keep people out, and I think it's a wonderful idea.
0: Either that or they want to keep something in.
1: The thing in this park couldn't be stopped by chains or padlocks.
0: Well, they're not going to stop us either. Here, Anne, I'll boost you up to the top of this stone wall and climb up myself. Come on. There you are. I'll give you up there.
1: Oh, lovely.
0: Now then, Mr. Carteret, let's see what kind of a second story man you are.
2: I haven't done this. I was a boy.
0: It's more higher than it looks. Is that right, Anne?
1: Yes, dandy.
0: Well, now, I'll drop down and then pat you. All right, Anne. Just let yourself go.
1: All right, but don't miss.
0: There you are.
1: Listen, what is that?
0: Only the wind.
1: I thought I heard someone calling.
0: Why, Anne? You're trembling.
1: You're telling me. Hugo, where are we going?
0: Up this road until we reach the place where that missing gardener's footprint stopped.
1: Right next to that big square tomb in the center of the park, according to Commissioner Williams.
0: Mm-hmm. That's the Greystone Mausoleum. All that remains of old Caleb Greystone, the philanthropist, lies within it. And that's the statue of old Caleb himself, standing on the roof of the tomb.
1: Oh, how nice. I hope you realize that William Marsden and Dodinetti walked along this same road at night. And
0: what's wrong?
1: I felt a cold hand on my face.
0: That isn't a hand, it's a leaf on the end of a twig. Poor kid. You're frightened, aren't you?
1: Who, me? I'm scared to death. I'm so scared my hair's standing on end. It's ruined my permanence. Oh, Hugo.
0: What is it, Anne?
1: That statue on the top of the mausoleum. The statue of Caleb Greystone.
0: Well, what about it?
1: It moved.
0: What? Now, wait a minute, Anne.
1: Hugo, I tell you, it moved. I saw it lift one of its arms and pull its head in the moonlight.
0: Now, Anne, it's just that you're on edge. What you saw was a mirage brewed out of moonlight and your own imagination. That statue's made of stone. Stone statues don't move. Come on, we leave the road and go down this hollow. Well, here we are. Here's the tomb. And here's the nutty footprints, just as the commissioner said. It should be safe. Wait a minute.
1: What is it, Hugo?
0: Look up at that statue of Caleb Greystone. Up there on the mausoleum roof.
1: What about it?
0: Well, when we saw it on the other side of the hollow, it faced toward the road, didn't it?
1: Oh, yes.
0: Now it's facing away from the road.
1: But it did move, Hugo. It did move.
0: More than that, Anne. While we lost sight of it down in that hollow, it turned completely around.

0: The strange phenomenon of the restless statue intrigued Hugo Carter at no end. Like a hound after its quarry, he scrambled to the roof of the mausoleum and made a thorough examination of both the statue and the roof in the moonlight. He reported his findings to Police Commissioner Williams, and the next morning, in the light of day, they revisited the scene.
1: You two up there better be careful. That roof's slippery.
2: We'll be all right, Ann.
3: Here, Commissioner. Watch what happens when I grasp this statue.
4: Interesting, Hugo. It turns loosely on that upright bar.
3: Yes. And I thought about that old Caleb Greystone is turning down below in his tomb at this sacrilege you're committing on his image. You know what, Commissioner?
4: What?
3: This statue isn't marble through and through. It's merely a marble surface on a light aluminum base. A man could lift it right off this support and walk off with it over his shoulder.
4: Yes, he could. Not that it proves anything. But these scratches on this polished stone roof, man, almost looks as though they led to the door of the crypt on the other end of the roof.
3: It's hard to tell. I tried the door of the crypt last night. It was locked. Well, it's still locked.
4: Here's the massive tomb. We're going to have to take care of 20 dead millionaires.
3: Yes, you think old Caleb Greystone would be pretty lonely down there.
4: Yeah, in his condition, would be lonely anywhere. Well, you go. Where do we go from here?
3: Let's have a talk with the park superintendent, Commissioner. His office is over there on the left. Maybe he'll be able to throw a little light on the proceedings. As the old saying goes, you never can tell.
4: Well, Mr. Andrews, this is Hugo Carter, the criminologist, and his special assistant, Miss Smith.
5: Oh, yes, I've heard of you. How do you do?
4: As superintendent of the Greystone Park, Mr. Andrews, we thought you might give us a little information on that tomb.
5: Always glad to help the police, Commissioner Williams.
4: Thank you. Now then, has that statue of Caleb Greystone always faced the road?
5: Why, yes, as far as I know.
3: It doesn't now, Mr. Andrews. You can see for yourself through the window.
5: Well, bless my soul, you're right, Mr. Carter. Well, how do you suppose that happened?
4: That's what we hope to find out.
3: Interesting idea to build a statue of yourself and put it on your own mausoleum.
5: Mr. Greystone had it made in memory of himself as a reminder to the public that he had converted his private estate into a park for their benefit.
3: Mm-hmm. Somewhat of an egotist, huh?
1: And from what the newspaper files show, eccentric. They practically accused old Caleb of dealing in black magic and selling his soul to the devil.
4: Well, I understand the whole family was rather peculiar, Mr. Andrews.
5: Well, yes, I suppose it's true. There were all sorts of rumors. Old Caleb was the eldest son and inherited the rest of his family. Cheated them out of the family fortune, they say. It said that he drove his own brother Arthur into poverty.
4: Yes, I remember the case. Arthur Greystone disappeared. You of missing persons never did locate him.
3: Miss Andrews, that mausoleum out there is a pretty massive affair. Is old Caleb the only one buried there?
5: Yes. As I said, he hated the rest of the family. He specified in his will that only he was to be buried there.
1: That wasn't very hospitable of him.
3: So old Caleb has that whole place all to himself, huh?
4: What are you getting at, Hugo?
1: Hey, that's what I'd like to know, too.
3: Oh, nothing. Nothing at all. It's just that these cases of abnormal psychology interest me. Yes, Commissioner, that interests me no end.

0: Come in. Oh, hello, Ann.
1: Hello, Hugo. You're not here, but you're
0: not here. Yes. Would you like me to stop?
1: No, I like that melody you're playing.
0: So do I. You know, music brings a certain clarity to the jumper's mind. It dissolves. It's a mental lullaby. Where's it been, Ann?
1: That police headquarters. Poor Commissioner Williams.
0: Why poor, Commissioner Williams?
1: Every newspaper in town is clamoring either for a commuter.

0: Well, if I am Texas,
1: the car has come all right, but how?
0: Well, we've seen the outside of Caleb Greystone's tomb. It might be interesting to have a look at the inside.
1: The inside?
0: Yes. I've got an idea that's where our solution lies.
1: But how are you going to get in? That door of the pit on the roof is locked tight.
0: Well, I am, if I may boast a little, I have a certain skill with burglars.
1: Yes, I know, but you can't go there in broad daylight and burglarize somebody's mausoleum.
0: I don't propose to go there in broad daylight.
1: You mean we're going tonight?
0: I mean, I'm going tonight. I'm taking you home right after dinner.
1: Oh, no, you don't. You need someone to hold your flashlight. And besides, I'm just mad about mausoleum.

0: It's a lovely evening. Now, I've got a storm across the glass.
1: Well, look out on this stone with the kitchen. Careful now. The door of the kitchen is right over here. Now, keep your flashlight trained right on this block. But, wait a minute. How did that happen?
0: How did what happen?
1: Well, the door of the kitchen is unlocked.
0: Unlocked?
1: Yes. Somebody's been here ahead of us.
0: Oh, dear. Awfully dark down there. What are we going to do now?
1: We're going inside.
0: But there isn't someone in there.
1: But I'll find out. You wait out here.
0: Oh, no, Hugo Carteret. I'm not going to stand out here alone. I'm going in with you.
1: Have it your own way. We'll take the tunnel. They're coming handy. Careful now. There are stairs leading down into the pit. You stay close to me.
0: Hugo, I'm practically hugging you to death right now. Oh, cold in here.
1: No, it's dry, but anyway.
0: It's dark as pitch. I can't see a thing.
1: Here, yeah, you take the hammer, let me have the flashlight. Now, let's have a look.
0: Hugo, look. There are two men lying on the floor. They must be...
1: Well, the two men have disappeared in Greystone Park. William Marsden and Joe DeMille.
0: Are they?
1: Yes, I'm afraid they are. Poor devil. Nobody would think of looking for them in here.
0: How are they killed?
1: They've got deep red marks around their throat. Typical some kind of stumbling cross.
0: Oh, it's horrible. Why would they drop here? Why would anybody want to do a thing like this?
1: The motor van, like everything else in this tragic case, was abnormal. I'm beginning to see now why.

0: Good evening. Oh, come now, I know you're in here. I can see in the dark better than you think. My eyes are the cat. I saw you coming through the trees. I left the crypt door open for you. You walked right in, you fool. You walked right in.
1: Who are you?
0: Why, my name is Arthur Greystone. This is the Greystone tomb. I live here with my friend.
2: So you killed these two men?
0: Yes, it was lonesome here. I wanted my brother Caleb over there in the casket to have company. He wanted to sleep alone in this big, beautiful mausoleum. It was so selfish, so selfish. But now he has two others to sleep with him. And soon he'll have four.
2: You took the statue of your brother off the supporting rod, didn't you, Arthur? It was light enough to carry. You hid it here in the tomb and posed as your brother's statue. In the dark, your victims couldn't see that the statue was alive. You dropped the cord around their necks as they passed below.
0: Hey, you're very clever, my friend. No, I wouldn't move if I were you. I have the strangling cord here in my hand, and I'm very good at using it.
1: What did you do, Arthur?
0: My brother Caleb cheated me in life. Led me into poverty. Then he tried to cheat me even in death. He built this tomb and willed that only he would sleep here.
2: This is your idea of revenge, filling his tomb with sleeping companions.
0: Yes, I waited years to get even.
2: Caleb wanted to be alone, but now he'll never be alone. He'll never be able to realize his dying wish.
0: Well, this talk has been very pleasant. Yes, indeed, but now we must get to work.
1: What?
0: I'll take you first, young lady. Please don't try to resist. I assure you I'm very strong. And really, I don't want to make you suffer.
2: Look out, Holmes! I tried to bind you with your bare hands, will you? You fool, I've got hold of you.
3: I knew you with my bare hands!
2: Oh, yeah.
3: I'm stronger than you, dear, here!
2: Oh, nice work, man. You handle a hammer like a carpenter.
1: Thank you, Hugo. I'm afraid I killed
2: you. No, you just stunned him, that's all. I'll tie him up in his own cord in a moment. But first, let's have a good look at him with his flashlight. Lift that white hood of his, will you, Anne?
1: Hugo, it's Tom Sally.

of the Lonesome Court, and another chapter in the memoirs of Hugo Carter. Arthur Greystone had disappeared, only to reappear close to his brother's mausoleum as Tom Farrell, the gardener, a convenient alias. And the city of New York breathed a certain relief when this murderer, obsessed and poisoned by his macabre idea of revenge, finally went to the church.

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3 months since takeoff. Freighter number 7 lost. A wreck which had to be abandoned when our course was changed. Freighter number 6 also lost, or so we thought, with James Whittaker and Peterson aboard. Then came the mysterious radio call, which identified itself as Control, ordering us to abandon our project and return to the advanced

0: space on the moon. And finally, the detection of an object on the radar and televiewer screens which proved to be the missing freighter number 6. Still dead on course for Mars, but traveling 1,000 miles an hour slower than the rest of the fleet, which was rapidly overtaking it. Jet had the Discovery slowed down until we were coasting alongside the wayward ship. And then, when only 100 yards separated us, had Lemmy call her on the ship-to-ship radio.
1: Hello, number 6. Hello. For the last time, this is Flagship Discovery calling. Come in, please. It's no good, Jet. Either he doesn't hear us or he doesn't intend to answer.
2: He can hear us all right, if he's in there.
3: Where else could he be? All right, Doc, put your suit on.
1: Hey?

0: Evelyn, come in, please. It's no good, Jet. Either he doesn't hear us or he doesn't intend to answer.
1: He can hear us all right, if he's in there.
2: Where else could he be? All right, Doc, put your suit on.
0: Hey? Yeah, now, wait a minute, Jet. You don't intend going over there, do you? Not before you know everything's all right in that ship.
2: What other choice have we?
0: But the door isn't even on this side. Before you reach it, you'll have to pass out of our sight.
2: The radios will be on. You can talk to us.
0: Oh, if you say so. But I tell you, mate, I don't like it. It might be a trap, a trick to get you in there.
2: That's a chance we'll have to take. All right, Doc, let's go.
0: Hatch opening.
3: Can you see him yet, Mitch?
4: Yeah, Lemmy. Jet's drifting across now.
2: Hello, Discovery. Have now reached number 6.
4: Have you in full view?
2: I'm going round to the other side of the ship, to the main door.
4: Right.
2: You wait here, Doc.
3: Sure.
2: Here I go. Now walking upside of ship.
4: Still in full view.
2: Let me know when I'm about to pass out of your range, Mitch.
4: Any minute now. That's it.
2: All right, Doc. Come up alongside, will you?
3: Coming.
2: I can see the main door from here. It's just below me. And it's open.
4: What?
3: Okay, Jet. Now alongside you.
2: You stay here, Doc, where Mitch can see you. I'll carry on as far as the door.
3: Watch your step, Jet.
2: Here I go.
4: I've lost him now, Doc. Can you still see him?
3: Yes, Mitch. He's almost there.
2: Everything looks quite normal. I'm going in.
4: Alone?
3: No, Jet. I'm going with you.
2: Okay, Doc. Come on, then.
4: Doc, now out of sight.
3: Now alongside Jet, Mitch. At main door.
2: Can you find the remote control switches?
3: Yeah, I got them.
2: Hello, Mitch. Did you hear that? We're in the airlock and closing main door.
4: Yeah, I heard.
0: Let's hope it opens again just as easy.
2: Thank you, Lemmy.
3: Door now closed.
2: Well, at least the power packs of the ship are still in good order.
3: Then why do we stand here in the dark, Jet? Shouldn't the lights be working, too?
2: Of course they should. Hang on a minute, Doc. There, that's better. Now, let's see. Airlock, contact. As she begins to fill up, we should hear it.
3: I think I can, Jet. Yes, and the gauge is rising, too. Air pressure maximum.
2: Now for it. Open the hatch, will you?
3: Contact. Cabin lights are on. If that means anything.
2: Hello, Mitch.
4: Hearing it yet?
2: We're still in the airlock, but we've opened the hatch. The lights in the crew's quarters are burning, but nobody's come to greet us.
4: Eh?
2: The place is as quiet as the grave. If there is anybody in here, they must have heard us coming in. As soon as we've taken our helmets off, we'll be climbing the ladder. Keep listening out, will you?
4: I'm all ears. Watch your step, cover.
2: All right, Doc. Remove your helmet.
3: Removing helmet.
2: That's better. Okay, Doc.
0: Okay.
2: Then let's get up there. I'll lead the way.
0: I'm right behind you. What? The cabin's empty.
2: Oh, can't be. They must be here. Somewhere.
0: Not necessarily, Jet. The main door was open. They could have abandoned ship.
2: But why? Unless they wanted to commit suicide.
0: Having Whittaker as a crewmate might well have driven Peterson to just that.
2: Then where is Whittaker? He should be here at least.
0: Yeah, I guess so.
2: Hello, look at this.
0: Huh?
2: Empty food containers, strewn all over the table, some still floating in midair.
0: Oh, what a mess. There are the remains of at least 6 meals here, and not one of them been cleared up afterwards.
2: Something very strange has been going on here. Look, check up on the oxygen supply and air conditioning, Doc. I'll check the main control panel.
0: Right. Now, Jet, nothing wrong here. How about you?
2: Okay, here as well. Good deal of fuel gone, though. Main tanks are empty.
0: I must have used that when they put on that spurt to get away from the rest of the fleet.
2: And to slow the ship down again.
0: Huh?
2: Somebody must have turned her over and slowed her down, Doc. And I'd say that somebody was Whittaker.
0: Well, what was Peterson doing meanwhile?
2: I don't know, Doc. Let's get over to the radio panel.
0: Right.
2: Hey, what's all this?
0: Recording tape, all over the floor.
2: But a great part of it is still in the machine.
0: Yeah, it's just as though somebody had been tearing it out of the recorder and was interrupted.
2: Try and get it back on the spool, Doc. Later, I'll play it over, see if there's anything on it.
0: Right.
2: I wonder if the radio works.
5: Hello, number 6, Discovery calling. Come in, please.
2: No, it does. That's Mitch. Hello, Discovery. Morgan speaking.
5: What's going on over there, Jet? You tell me to keep listening out and then leave me hanging on here.
2: Sorry, Mitch, I forgot about you.
5: It's a good thing we didn't forget about you. Well, what have you found?
2: The cabin's in chaos. Half-eaten meals on the table, recording tape all over the floor, no sign of the crew. No wonder we got no reply to our calls.
5: What was that?
2: I said no sign of the crew.
5: You mean they're missing?
2: Yeah. We think they must have abandoned ship.
5: Then they must have been stark raving mad, both of them.
2: I'll call you every 10 minutes, Mitch, okay?
5: Okay, and don't forget this time.
2: I won't. All right, Doc. Let's continue the search.
0: Well, how about the cargo compartment?
2: Well, let's look in the personal lockers first. See if they hold any clues.
0: Huh? Whose locker is this?
2: Peterson's. And his crew suit's gone.
0: Oh, maybe they had some trouble outside. Went out to fix it and drifted off.
2: Both of them?
0: Well, why not?
2: But that would more or less put Peterson in league with Whittaker. They'd have to be working together.
0: Yes, it would.
2: The last we heard from Peterson, he was yelling for help. No, Doc.

0: I don't think that can be the explanation.
1: Well, maybe not, but everything points to their having gone outside for some reason or other. The main door open, the suit missing.
0: Yeah, that still doesn't explain the empty food containers and the mess this place is in. Let's take a look in the second locker.
1: All right. Well, I'll...
0: Just as I thought. Whittaker's suit is still here.
1: You're sure it's his?
0: Well, there's the construction engineer's flash on the shoulders, Doc. Who else could it be? Oh,
1: then he couldn't have left the ship. Unless he went out without his suit.
0: Look, I'm going down to the cargo hold. One of them, even both of them, might be there. Meanwhile, you keep searching the cabin.
1: Right. Make sure the air pressure's up to full rate before you open the cargo hatch.
0: I'll watch it, Doc. Don't you worry.
1: I'll start over at the motor panel.
0: And don't miss a thing, Doc.
1: I won't. In fact... Hey, wait a minute.
0: Hey, what's the matter?
1: The inspection hatch. It's partly open.
0: The inspection hatch, you say?
1: Yeah. The light's on down there, too. I wonder we didn't notice it before.
0: Open her up, Doc.
1: Where's the switch? I'm not familiar with the controls in these freighters.
0: On the main control panel.
1: Uh-huh.
0: Bottom left, blue section.
1: I've got it.
0: Hey, there's somebody down there.
1: What? Well, who is it?
0: He's all of a heap. It's difficult to say.
1: Come on, let's get down there.
2: Hello, number 6, Discovery calling. Come in, please.
0: Blast, that's Mitch. You go down, Doc. I'll follow you in a couple of minutes.
1: Right.
0: Hello, Discovery. Morgan here.
2: Oh, your 10 minutes is up. You were going to call me, remember?
0: I'm sorry, Mitch. I've got other things on my mind.
2: Well, what do you think goes through my mind when I think of you and Doc stuck over there in the Mare Celeste and me not knowing what's happening because you don't call up and tell me?
0: Look, Mitch, Doc and I are quite okay. But we've just found something that needs our immediate attention. I'll call you again later.
2: 10 minutes?
0: 10 minutes.
2: And if you don't want me and Lemmy to go gray with worry, make it 10 minutes, will you, Jet?
1: Hey, Jet. You better come down here and take a look at this.
0: On my way.
1: Look who it is.
0: Whittaker.
1: Yeah, and out cold. Badly beaten up about the head, too.
0: But Whittaker, he was the last person I expected to... Where's Peterson?
1: Your guess is as good as mine. You were going to look for him in the cargo compartment, remember?
0: I'll get up there right away. How about you, Doc?
1: I'll get Whittaker up onto one of the bunks in the cabin. By the time you get back, I should know just what shape he's in.
0: Okay, Doc.

0: Well, I've searched the ship from top to bottom. Cargo hold everywhere. I've even been down into the tank inspection hold. There's no sign of Peterson anywhere.
1: Then he must have left the ship, Jeff. That's why the main door was open.
0: But why? He must have known he'd never be picked up, not in a million years. He must have known he was stepping out of the ship to certain death.
1: Well, there are an awful lot of things which need explaining, Jeff. Why the cabin is in such chaos. How Whittaker came to be lying down in the inspection hatch with multiple head injuries.
0: How is he, Doc?
1: In a bad way, a very bad way.
0: How did it happen? It
1: looks to me as though he were attacked, pretty brutally.
0: By Peterson?
1: I can't see who else. The base of the skull is badly fractured, and there's a considerable amount of hemorrhage.
0: Is he still unconscious?
1: Yes, and if he ever regains it, I'll be very surprised.
0: As bad as that?
1: He'll need constant watching, Jet. Shouldn't be left for a moment. And if I'm to give him the treatment he needs, I need supplies.
0: Well, how about the medical locker, Doc?
1: Oh, it doesn't amount to much more than a first aid outfit. I'll have to have one of my kits brought over from the Discovery.
0: Or take Whittaker over there.
1: No, Jet. No, he's too ill. To move him that far might well prove fatal.
0: I see. Well, in that case, Doc, I'll have Mitch bring across all you need. I was going to ask him to come over anyway.
1: Oh, what for?
0: Well, so far as I can tell, the ship's in full working order. But only Mitch can tell us if the motor's still usable.
1: Uh-huh.
0: And if it is, we can salvage the ship. And the number 7 gone, we ought to.
1: Well, when you finish talking to Mitch, maybe I could have a word with him.
0: Sure, Doc.
1: And incidentally, he's getting a little agitated. He called up twice while you were gone.
0: Oh, did you tell him about Whittaker?
1: Yeah.
0: Thank our lucky stars the radio still works. Hello, Discovery number 6 calling. Come in, please.
2: Hello, number 6. Barney, dear.
0: Hello, Lemmy. Put Mitch on, will you?
2: Yes, mate. Hang on a minute. Hey, Mitch. Jet wants you.
3: Oh, so you decided to call up at last, Jet. Don't you realize the fleet is now 7,000 miles ahead of us? If we don't catch them up soon, they'll get to Mars without us.
0: That's just what I'm calling you about. Listen, the crew's quarters over here are in a shocking state, but the power packs are working and so's the air supply and radio. The motor's okay so far as I can tell, but I need you to give it a thorough inspection to make sure.
3: So you want me to come over there?
0: Yes, please, Mitch.
3: All right. Who'll be coming back, you or Doc?
0: Neither. I've got to tidy the place.
3: Well, couldn't Doc do that?
0: He's too busy with Whittaker.
3: Well, bring Whittaker over here, then.
0: Doc says he's too sick to be moved.
3: You mean you intend leaving Lemmy here alone? Maybe for hours?
2: Hey?
0: Oh, it won't hurt him.
2: No, wait a minute.
3: Well, if you say so, Jet.
2: Well, don't I get a say-so in this conversation?
0: Lemmy, stop interrupting.
2: Yeah, but Jet,
0: Lemmy,
2: minute,
0: if you've anything to say, say it and get it over with.
2: Well, you said you wanted me to stay here alone.
0: That's right. Have you any objection?
2: Yes. Why can't you bring Whittaker over here like we did before?
0: Because to move him might kill him, Lemmy.
2: Oh. Well, how do I keep watching the radio, the radar, and the telephone all at the same time?
0: You don't. You spend 10 minutes on each in turn.
2: Oh, I see. You got it all figured out, ain't you?
0: As soon as Mitch has finished the inspection of number 6, he'll be coming back to the flagship. Now, is that all clear?
2: Yes, Jet.
0: And you're quite prepared to stay over there alone for a while?
2: I don't see I've got much choice.
0: Good boy. I'll call up the fleet periodically and make sure everything's okay. And tell them we'll begin to catch up as soon as number 6 proves to be okay.
2: Yes, Jet.
0: Put Mitch on again. Doc wants a word with him.
2: Yes. And don't worry, boy. I mean, with Lemmy Barnett in charge of Discovery, can't come to any harm. Here, old Mitch. It's all yours.
3: Hello.
1: Mitch, look, when you come over, would you bring a couple of medical packs with you?
3: Sure, Doc. Which ones do you want?
1: First is pack number 1 from medical locker B.
3: Yep.
1: Pack number 3 from medical locker A.
3: Hey, hang on a minute. I'll have to write this down.

0: Here you are, Doc. Some food.
1: Well, thanks, Jeff.
0: How is he?
1: If anything, a little worse.
0: Oh, no sign of his regaining consciousness?
1: I'm afraid not.
0: Doc, what chance is there?
1: It's a toss-up. We can only wait and hope.
0: Ah, here comes Mitch. I'll put in the inspection hat.
2: Well, Jeff, that's that. She's okay, and she's got enough fuel in the reserve tank to give her...
1: Mitch, pipe down, for Pete's sake. We've got a very sick man here.
0: Oh. Well, sorry, Doc. Come over to the control table, Mitch. We can talk there.
3: Sure.
0: Now, what were you saying?
3: Well, I was saying that the motor is okay. We can start to overtake the rest of the fleet as soon as you're ready.
0: Oh, good. That's good news, Mitch. You and I better get back to Discovery right away and get ready to turn the ships over and fire the motors.
3: Yeah, both of us. But you can't expect Doc to stay and handle a maneuver like that alone.
0: There are only two takeoff couches in here, and Whittaker's already occupying one of them.
3: Oh, yeah. I forgot about that.
0: Doc must stay with Whittaker. If firing is controlled from Discovery, he should manage okay.
3: Let's hope so.
0: Well, we better tell him what we intend to do.
1: Sorry, Jet. If the motors are fired, I can't hold myself responsible. The pressure that Whittaker would be subjected to would kill him for sure.
3: But we've got to catch up on the fleet sometime soon, Doc. They're already 10,000 miles ahead of us.
1: Well, that's for Jet to decide. As a medical officer aboard this ship, I can only put forward my point of view.
0: But the acceleration won't be all that great, Doc. 4 gravities at most.
1: Too much. I doubt if he could stand even 2.
3: Oh, well, that's too bad. Do we put the whole fleet in jeopardy for the sake of one man who's given us nothing but trouble ever since we took off? Who tried to get us to abandon the trip and go back and killed one of his crewmates into the bargain?
0: Now, we've no proof that he killed Peterson.
3: You want to bet on it?
1: No. And don't shout, Mitch. While Whittaker's in the state he is, I insist on absolute quiet.
3: Well, how about it, Jet? Do we rejoin the fleet or don't we?
0: How long do you think, Doc, before it would be safe to turn the motors on?
1: I can't say, Jet. Maybe a few hours. Maybe a few days.
3: A few days? Oh, now let's be reasonable about this.
1: You argue it out between you, gentlemen. I have to get back to my patient.
3: Now, Jet, look. Let's face the facts.
0: I am facing them, Mitch. If Doc says Whittaker is too ill to stand the pressure, then I take his word for it. We wait. Either until Whittaker is fit again, or until time compels us to overtake the fleet and leaves us no choice.
3: Oh, but
0: and
3: Jet...
0: And meanwhile, you can figure what that time is.
3: Okay. Where do they keep the navigational tables in the ship?
0: Same place as in any other. In the locker under the control table.
1: Go ahead. Come over here, quick.
0: What is it?
1: I think he's coming round. He was trying to say something a moment ago.
0: What?
1: Oh, I didn't catch it, I'm afraid.
4: Leave me alone.
0: What did he say?
1: Leave me alone, I think.
0: But nobody's touching him. Whittaker. Whittaker, can you hear me? This is Captain Morgan.
4: Turn back. Turn back.
0: Whittaker.
4: You must turn back. I can fight them, but you can't.
0: What's he talking about?
1: I wouldn't try to make sense of it, Jet. He's delirious.
4: You do not know the power they have.
0: He must be. I don't think he even realizes I was talking to him.
4: I defy you. Do you hear? I defy you.
1: Whittaker.
4: I must go back.
1: Whittaker.
4: Back to my wife and my children.
0: Has he a wife and children?
1: If he has, I should think this is the first time he's ever mentioned them.
4: They've gone to the exhibition. Everybody's going.
5: Hello, number 6, Discovery. Calling, come in, please.
0: I'll get it, Doc.
1: Right.
0: Hello, Discovery. Morgan here.
5: Oh, hello, Jet. Look, I don't want to break up your little party over there, but the time has come for routine inspection and fleet reports. Number 1 has already called up. He wants to get cracking.
0: Well, can't you take them, Lemmy?
5: Of course I can take them, but what about our own routine? You can't expect me to keep radar, radio, and televiewer watch and inspect every part of the ship and all. It's a big enough job for the 4 of us.
4: They're running a special train from Baker Street.
5: What was that, Jet?
0: Oh, it's all right, Lemmy. I'm sorry to have left you over there alone for so long. I'll attend to it.
5: Well, somebody will be coming back then. I'll tell number 1 to wait until they get here.
0: One of us will be coming across in just a few minutes.
5: Right. Oh, incidentally, Jet.
4: They must turn back.
5: How's Whittaker?
4: I must tell them to turn back.
0: Still in pretty bad shape.
5: Oh. Oh, well, I'll get the main door open, Jet. Be all ready for whoever comes across.
0: Yeah. Thanks, Lemmy. Mitch, did you hear that?
3: Yeah, Jeff. Want me to go back?
0: If you don't mind. You finished that inspection job anyway. I'll stay here with Doc.
3: Okay, I'll put the tables back in the locker and put my suit on. I'll finish the computations in Discovery after we've carried out routine inspection.

0: Your fleet is checked in and everything's normal, except for number two, who still needs to replace the extra fuel she used up during takeoff.
1: We'll get round to that in good time. Thanks for the report, Lemmy. Will you call again in an hour?
0: Well, Mitch will. I'll be getting some sleep. You sound as though you could do with some yourself, boy.
1: Do I? I'll think about it. Good night, Lemmy.
0: Good night, mate.
2: Lemmy's right, Jet. You pretty well put this ship in order yourself. You must be completely exhausted.
1: A little tired, Doc, but how about you? You've had no more sleep than the rest of us.
2: But I haven't been doing any work, just sitting here, keeping my eye on Whittaker.
1: I wonder what did happen between him and Peterson. If only he'd come out of that coma, he might be able to tell us.
2: I wouldn't bank on that just yet. He's been too quiet for my liking for a long time.
1: How about you turning in and getting a little sleep, Doc?
2: No, not now, Jet. Later, maybe. But you go ahead. I'll wake you in 4 hours.
1: Okay.
2: If Mitch calls, I'll take it.
1: Oh, and if it's anything important, wake me up.
2: Right. Now lie down. I'll fasten your straps.
3: James Edward Whittaker.
1: Eh?
2: Don't worry about him, Jet. He'll probably go on that way for hours.
4: All right, Doc. Good night, Jim.
2: Night.
3: James Edward Whittaker. Born September 12th, 1893.
1: That's ridiculous. That'd make you 78 years old. You don't look a day over 30.
3: Have you been to the exhibition? Everybody's going to the exhibition.
1: I wouldn't know how to get there.
3: They're running special trains from Baker Street. Or you can catch a bus up the Edgware Road. But train is better, much quicker.
1: Is that where the exhibition is?
3: Of course.
1: Funny, I've not heard anything about it.
3: Well, don't you read the papers? Oh, I say. Look.
1: What?
3: That star up there. That red star.
1: That's Mars.
3: Isn't she beautiful? The red planet. It's not red at all, you know, really. It's pink and olive green.
1: How do you know?
3: Mars is approaching close to the Earth. If only we had telescopes powerful enough, we could see the cities on her.
1: Cities?
3: Didn't you know?
1: What are you talking about?
5: It's Wednesday time in Italy. It's Wednesday over here.
3: Amazing how that song has caught on. Utter nonsense, really. But you can't help singing it, can you?
1: I've never heard it before.
3: You seem to be completely out of touch with the time.
1: Are we going to this exhibition or aren't we?
3: We were. But we have other things far more important to do. That's why we've come to the park.
1: The park is closed at this time of night.
3: There is a way in. There. See all those people? They're all going. They'll be very happy to have you join them. See how pink they are. That's because of the atmosphere. On Earth, the sun turns you brown. But up there, you turn a nice shade of pink. Good evening, Mr. Whittaker. Good evening. Good evening. I've brought another one. Are we all ready? Yes, Mr. Whittaker. Then you get in, Mr. Morgan. This will be the finest exhibition you've ever seen.
1: Where are you taking me?
3: In you get, Mr. Morgan, or do I have to force you?
1: Take your hands off me. Take them off. You hear?
3: Hold him. Hold him down.
4: Let go. You're choking me.
3: Don't let him get away.
4: Let go. Do you hear? Let go. Let go. Let go.
2: Jet. Jet, wake up.
4: Let go. Let go.
2: Jet, wake up. What are you doing?
4: Let go. Oh. Oh, it's you, Doc.
2: You were raving like a lunatic. What's the matter?
4: Oh, a dream, Doc. I had such a fantastic dream.
2: A dream?
4: Yeah. I dreamt I was back in London. Not a London I knew, a London of the past. The buses were open decked at the top, and everybody was going to an exhibition somewhere. Some buildings I knew. In other places were older buildings where new ones now stand. And Whittaker was there. He was taking me to catch a train at Baker Street, but he took me to Regent's Park instead. And there were about a dozen other men, all with faces and voices exactly like Whittaker. And then they began to attack me and... Well, then you woke me.
2: You were yelling your head off.
4: I'm sorry, Doc, I didn't mean to... Did I disturb him?
2: Whittaker, you mean?
4: Yeah.
2: Nothing will ever disturb him anymore.
4: What? You mean he's dead?
2: Yes, Jet. And that's not all.
4: How do you mean? What's up, Doc? You look pale.
2: Do I? I'm not surprised. Jet, get out of that bunk and take a look at him. And be prepared for a shock.
4: Yes, Doc.
2: Well?
4: Good heavens. That's not him.
2: It is, Jet. Can't you see the likeness?
4: Yes, but... That's an old man.
2: Exactly. Control was right. Whittaker was 78 years old. But it took his death to prove it.

0: The death of Whittaker and the subsequent change of his physical form from that of a young man to an old man was the most severe shock we'd received since starting out for the Red Planet. What did this strange, fantastic transformation mean? How had Whittaker managed to retain his youth for so long? Where had he been between 1924 and the time he joined the expedition as a reserve crew member more than a year ago? And if Peterson, normally cool and calm under almost any emergency, had murdered Whittaker, why did he do it? And then commit suicide by letting himself out into space, when the easiest thing in the world would have been for him to call up the flagship and explain his plight. Had there been some strange power in control of Whittaker that compelled him to do things against his will, a power that prolonged his life until death cut off the controlling medium, so making the wear and tear of 47 years overtake the now lifeless form in a matter of minutes? Well, if there was an answer to all these questions, neither Jet nor I were able to supply it. The fact remained, Whittaker was dead. Now there was no longer any point in lagging behind the rest of the fleet. 12 hours later, the ships had been turned over, their speeds increased, and we had taken our place along with the rest of the fleet of ships to continue our journey towards the Red Planet. With Mitch and I now running freighter number 6, extra work was placed on Jet and Lemmy, who now constituted the crew of the Discovery. In addition, Jet had also set himself the task of sorting through Whittaker's effects, which he had had transferred to the Discovery.
1: From Control to Flagship, have a message for you. Can you take it, please? From Control to Flagship, here is your message. Urgent.
2: And that's the finish of that reel.
3: That's merely the recorded voice of Control.
2: Would these be the same types that Whittaker used to try and bluff us he was Control?
3: No, they must be. Why else would he have had them in the ship with him?
2: Well, there's only this reel now, Jet. This is the one that Doc found under the control table. But it doesn't look to me as though it's been used. I might as well put this straight back into store.
3: No, play it, Lemmy, just in case there's something on it. We don't want to miss it if there is.
2: All right, mate, if you say so. There. She's all set. You can switch her on.
3: Right. On.
2: Not a sausage. That is a new tape.
3: But what was it doing under the control table?
2: What was anything doing anywhere in that ship? It's just another of those unsolved mysteries, like what happened to Peterson? Why did Whittaker try and get us to turn back? Or why had number 6 already been turned round when we overtook her?
3: I'd give anything to know the answer to just one of those questions. Oh, well, we can forget these tapes, Lemmy. They obviously can't tell us anything we don't know already. Give me a hand with the minor inspection, will you? Then it'll be time to get the reports in from the rest of the fleet.
2: Yes, mate.
3: Then grab hold of the logbook and we'll begin.
2: Logbook grabbed.
3: Air pressure, 10.5.
2: Air pressure, 10.5. Say, Jet.
3: Yes, Lemmy?
2: I was thinking about Whittaker.
3: What about him?
2: Well, he was originally second crewman of number 2, wasn't he?
3: Oxygen, tank 1, 18.760.
2: 18.760. As I was saying, he was first in number 2 with Frank Rogers.
3: Lemmy, let's concentrate on the job in hand, eh? We can discuss Whittaker later.
2: Yes, mate.
3: Let's get over to the main control board now.
2: Yes, mate. When it's night time...
3: Power pack number 1, blue section.
2: Over here.
3: Lemmy!
2: When it's...
3: What were you singing? What were you singing?
2: Just a song.
3: Sing it again.
2: An encore, you mean?
3: Sing it again, Lemmy. Go on.
2: Yes. When it's night time in Italy, it's Wednesday over here. When it's midnight in Germany... You can't get a...
3: That's it! It's the same one. The song Whittaker sang in my dream just before he died.
2: Eh?
3: Where did you learn it, Lemmy? Tell me, where did you hear that?
2: I don't know. It's been running through my head for an hour or more. I don't remember learning it anywhere.
3: Did you know it before you came on this trip? Can you remember ever learning it down on Earth?
2: Oh, no, I can't.
3: Think, Lemmy. Think hard. It's very important.
2: All I know, Jet, it's been running through my mind.
1: Hello, flagship. Freighter number 6 calling flagship.
2: Well, there's the radio. I'd better answer.
1: Want to hear from you urgently. Come in, please.
3: No, Lemmy, wait.
2: Eh?
3: He said he was calling from number 6.
1: Hello, flagship. Number 6 calling. For God's sake, answer me.
2: Number 6? But Doc and Mitch are in number 6. But that voice ain't either of them.
3: No, Lemmy. That's the voice of Peterson.

You've been listening to Episode 7 of Journey into Space, with Andrew Foles as Jet Morgan, David Kossoff as Lemmy, Guy Kingsley Poynter as Doc, Bruce Beebe as Mitch, and with David Jacobs and Anthony Marriott. The orchestra was conducted by Van Phillips, who also composed the music. Journey into Space is written by Charles Chilton and produced by him in the London studios of the BBC.

0: If you're paying this kind of money for a car, you'd want it to have a touch of style, legroom, four doors, and all that. And if this is what you had in mind, you don't even have to pay that kind of money for the new Skoda Super Estel.
1: Skoda's new Super Estel puts the man in the street
2: and his dog
1: on the road.
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0: The pain began almost as soon as she had boarded the train. Usually she planned these things so well. She knew her cycle intimately. How could she not, after all these years? Today, though, had just been one of those awful days when nothing went according to plan. She had planned to get the 5 o'clock train, which would have seen her safely tucked up at home with the doors closed, and a whole weekend of privacy and quiet to get over it. Instead, a week before Christmas, a crisis in the office meant a brainstorming session, which lasted until after 6. The cold, clear winter day lost to shadows by the time she left. She could already feel it approaching. Even as she left the building and headed for the station, a sense of unease, of dislocation, and a tenderness to her belly and her breasts. Her already short temper contracted even further, so that she almost bit off the head of the lazy clerk behind the ticket counter. The idiot, apparently more concerned with picking his lottery numbers than ensuring that she made her train. The closing of doors already signalling its imminent departure. She had been forced to run to make it. She took a seat in the next-to-last carriage. The toilet was in the carriage behind, right at the end, but its lights were malfunctioning, flickering off and on with an angry buzzing sound as though masses of bees were trapped within the fluorescent bulbs. So she had been forced to sit a little further forward than she would have liked. Still, perhaps it would be all right. It hadn't started yet, although it was close. The train crawled slowly from the station. Her fellow passengers read books and newspapers or talked nonsense at high volume on their mobile phones, their lack of consideration annoying her still further, but providing a momentary distraction, an outlet for her frustration. She was very conscious of her privacy, and it constantly amazed her that people were prepared to discuss the most intimate details of their lives among strangers. The raised voices were nagging at her hearing. Her senses always seemed to be more acute at this time of the month, so that even moderately loud noises became difficult to tolerate, and she was more aware than usual of particular smells and tastes. She wondered if others experienced it the same way she did. She could only assume that she was not unique in these sensations, although she was not the kind of person who would discuss such matters with another, even if she were not so solitary by nature. Towns flashed by. They were making good time. She allowed herself a little sigh of relief and breathed in deeply. As she did so, something rippled inside her. She grimaced and shifted on her seat. No! The train slowed, disgorging passengers at another station. Others rarely got on to replace them at these provincial towns. And she was used to spending most of her journeys in empty carriages, especially as her destination was the last stop on the line. Her house a mere stone's throw from the station. She closed her eyes. Sometimes she felt lonely, living in the little village where every face was familiar to her, where every name was echoed dozens of times in the form of cousins, brothers, uncles, grandparents. Her parents had always kept themselves slightly aloof from the life of the community on the principle that good fences made good neighbours, and she was grateful to them for that. The round of meetings, charity drives, garden parties and festivals was not for her. But her desire to remain at one remove from them had given her a reputation around the village, particularly since she also chose to politely deflect the attentions of its menfolk. She had no intention of ever dating a man from the village, of permitting him access to the little secrets of her life. She knew these men too well and was not anxious to become one of their conquests. She had enjoyed some relationships in the city, but none that had lasted. She liked men who were prepared to permit her to keep her distance from them when she chose, who wanted their own space as much as she wanted hers. But such men were harder to find than one might think. The demands that she made led her to attract those who were merely seeking casual one-night flings, or those who claimed that they were quite happy to allow her the required degree of independence, but then, as time went on, grew more and more uncomfortable with it, and demanded that she adhere to the rules they chose to set for her and for the relationship. She had quickly learned that when a man said he valued a woman's independence, what it really meant was that he valued it only when it suited him. Another station passed, bringing her another mile nearer to home. The pain was stronger now, and she thought that she could almost taste something coppery in her mouth. She hated it. It really was a curse. But, as her mother had said to her in those first months of adolescence, bringing with them the strange, unfamiliar changes to her body. What cannot be cured must be endured. Looking back now, it was the shock that she remembered. Her amazement that her own body could do this to her, wounding her from deep within, bringing her discomfort, pain, and embarrassment, even as her mother had instructed her on what to do and how to prepare for it so that she was not taken by surprise. It was always easier to put up with in your own home, her mother had said, surrounded by familiar things, but you could not let it dictate how you lived your life. Yet, for the first few months, that was precisely what had happened. She was grateful and relieved once it had passed, but the relief only lasted for a week or two until it commenced once again its inevitable approach. The train arrived at Shillingford, the last stop before home. Soon she would be able to lock the door and remain within the walls of her house for the entire weekend. By Monday, it would all be over, and normal life would resume. The door at the head of the carriage opened as the train moved off, and two young men entered. They were probably still in their late teens, although one wore a ragged line of scruffy facial hair on his upper lip, a nasty little excuse for a moustache that made him look shifty and untrustworthy. His companion, taller and bulkier, had acne pimples on his chin, bloodied where he had picked at them. "All right, love," one of the boys said. She did not look at him, but she could see him reflected in the glass. It was the one with the moustache. Neither of them had taken their seats. They stood, craning their necks to catch sight of her face and body. She drew her coat a little more tightly around her. "Oh, don't do that," said the spotty one. "Give us a look." She bit her lip. Something contracted inside her and she jerked slightly in her seat. "Go on, smile," said the one with the moustache. "Can't be that bad. I've got something that'll make you smile," he snickered and pointed his chin at her. "Get lost," she said, despite herself. She didn't want to be drawn into an argument with them, but they had picked the wrong evening on which to confront her. It was only after she had spoken that she realized how dangerous it might be to antagonize them, to draw them upon her. "Touchy," said Moustache to his friend. "Must be her time in a month. They all get a bit like that." He returned his attention to her.
1: "Is that it, darling? Time in a month? The old curse?"
0: His smile slowly faded, to be replaced by something infinitely more unpleasant. "Don't bother me," he said, so softly that she thought she might have misheard, until he repeated himself. "Don't bother me one little bit." Suddenly the train ground to a halt. She couldn't believe it. She pressed her face to the window and thought that she could almost see the lights of the station in the distance. She felt nauseous, and the coppery taste in her mouth was growing more pronounced. It was very dark outside. She looked at the night sky. There were no stars visible, although a telltale edge of brightness had begun to show in the north as the clouds began to thin. She could hear the boys whispering as she risked a glance at them. The one with the pimples was looking over at her, and she could see the lust in his eyes. The groan of pain caused the boys to stop their conversation. She winced. This delay was just unbearable. What a complete nuisance. She almost howled in frustration. There was no other choice. She rose, grasped her briefcase, and headed for the last carriage. If she could get to the toilet, then she could do whatever was necessary and wait things out until the train got into the station. After that, she could slip onto the tracks through the back door, avoiding the young men and the stink of their desire. She stepped into the space between the carriages, opened the door, and entered the empty compartment, the buzzing unbearably loud, the flickering of the lights paining her eyes. Behind her, the two teenagers exchanged a look, then stood and followed her into the carriage. Their names were Davy and Billy, and they had been waiting for just such an opportunity for a long, long time. The woman was alone, the train was almost empty, and they were now stopped in the darkness between stations. Even if she cried out, no one would hear her. It was perfect. They entered the carriage. The fluorescent lights flickered and buzzed, then finally gave up the ghost. Artificial light yielding to the moon's luminescence as a great disk of white cleared the cover of the clouds and shone down upon the woods, the fields, and the silver body of the unmoving train. The toilet was ahead of them, at the far end. It wouldn't have much of a lock in it. On trains, they never did. They were halfway down the carriage when the noise came from behind them. Something moved in the space between two seats, previously hidden from the young men by the shadows, the moonlight not yet penetrating its reaches. They turned as it unfolded itself, slowly rising up before them. There was a bad animal smell and a sound like a dog might make if someone threatened to remove the bone from between its paws. As his eyes grew accustomed to the gloom, Davy saw clawed feet, longer than a human's and covered with fine dark hair that shone in the moonlight, and muscular legs that bent sharply at the knee, rising up to a flat crotch and a taut stomach and small white breasts. Even as he watched, more fine hairs erupted from the pores of the skin, colonizing the fleshy places and turning them all to black. The tattered remains of a dress hung from the figure's arms and back, and as its fingernails curled in on themselves, Davy thought he saw traces of dark varnish upon them. The hair on its upper body was thicker than upon its legs and belly. It was denser and tinged with white and grey as though a great cape had been placed across its shoulders. Then it emerged from the darkness, slowly advancing upon them, and the moonlight shone upon the woman's face. It was still changing, the features transforming themselves before his eyes, so that she remained clearly recognizable to Davy, like a figure glimpsed in a funhouse mirror, distorted yet still familiar. Her face was lengthening, the tips of her ears extending and tufting with hair, her nose and chin stretching to form a lupine jaw, the teeth within growing sharper and shining whitely, thick strands of saliva and blood dripping from the tips. Her hands, the fingers elongated and taloned, gripped the edges of the seat before her, as her body shuddered, the change nearly complete, as Davy heard four words emerge from deep in her throat, their meaning almost lost to him as the animal overcame the woman.
2: Time of the month.
0: She said, and Davy thought that the words were followed by something that might have been laughter, before that too was transformed, becoming a growl filled with hunger and the promise of death. Her eyes turned to yellow, and the full moon was reflected in their depths. She raised her head and howled just as too late the boys tried to run. Davy pushed Billy out of the way, using his size to squeeze past him before Billy even realized what he was doing. A splash of warmth struck Davy's hair and back as Billy's life ended with the rending of claws, but he kept moving, never looking behind him, his gaze focused on the rectangle of glass ahead of him and the silver handle of the door. He was almost close enough to touch it when a great weight landed on his back, forcing him to the ground. The train jerked into motion as Davy felt hot breath upon his skin and sharp teeth upon his neck. In his final moment, he was struck oddly by the realization that he had always been afraid of women. Now at last, he thought that he understood why.
3: 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The producer was Anne Simpson.
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6: The Hitchhiker's Guide to the Galaxy by Douglas Adams. Starring Peter Jones as the Book, with Simon Jones and Jeffrey McGivern.

0: This is the story of The Hitchhiker's Guide to the Galaxy, perhaps the most remarkable, certainly the most successful book ever to come out of the great publishing corporations of Ursa Minor. More popular than the Celestial Home Care Omnibus, better selling than 53 More Things to Do in Zero Gravity, and more controversial than Ulan Khaloufid's trilogy of philosophical blockbusters, Where God Went Wrong, Some More of God's Greatest Mistakes, and Who Is This God Person Anyway? And in many of the more relaxed civilizations on the outer eastern rim of the galaxy, The Hitchhiker's Guide has already supplanted the great Encyclopedia Galactica as the standard repository of all knowledge and wisdom, because although it has many omissions, contains much that is apocryphal, or at least wildly inaccurate, it scores over the older, more pedestrian work in two important ways. First, it is slightly cheaper, and second, it has the words "Don't Panic" inscribed in large, friendly letters on the cover. To tell the story of the book, it's best to tell the story of some of the minds behind it. A human from the planet Earth was one of them, though as our story opens, he no more knows his destiny than a tea leaf knows the history of the East India Company. His name is Arthur Dent. He is a 6-foot-tall ape descendant, and someone is trying to drive a bypass through his home.
1: Come off it, Mr. Dent. You can't win, you know. Look, there's no point in lying down in the path of progress.
2: I've gone off the idea of progress. It's overrated.
1: But you must realise that you can't lie in front of the bulldozers indefinitely.
2: I'm game. We'll see who rusts first.
1: I'm afraid you're going to have to accept it. This bypass has got to be built, and it is going to be built. Nothing you can say or do...
2: Why has it got to be built?
1: What do you mean, why has it got to be built? It is a bypass. You've got to build bypasses.
2: Didn't anyone consider the alternative?
1: There aren't any alternatives, but you were quite in time to make any suggestions or protests at the appropriate time.
2: Appropriate time?
1: Yes.
2: The first I knew about it was when a workman arrived at the door yesterday.
1: Oh.
2: I asked him if he'd come to clean the windows, and he said he'd come to demolish the house. He didn't tell me straight away, of course. Oh, no. First he wiped a couple of windows and charged me a fiver. Then he told me...
1: But, Mr. Dent, the plans have been available in the planning office for the last 9 months.
2: Yes. I went round to find them yesterday afternoon. You hadn't exactly gone out of your way to call much attention to them, had you? I mean, like actually telling anybody or anything.
1: The plans were on display.
2: And how many average members of the public are in the habit of casually dropping around at the local planning office of an evening? It's not exactly a noted social venue, is it? And even if you had popped in on the off chance that some raving bureaucrat wanted to knock your house down, the plans weren't immediately obvious to the eye, were they?
1: That depends where you were looking.
2: I eventually had to go down to the cellar.
1: That's the display department.
2: With a torch.
1: The lights had probably gone.
2: So had the stairs.
1: Well, you found the notice, didn't you?
2: Yes. It was on display in the bottom of a locked filing cabinet, stuck in a disused lavatory with a sign on the door saying, "Beware of the leopard." Ever thought of going into advertising?
1: It's not as if it's a particularly nice house, anyway.
2: I happen rather to like it.
1: Mr. Dent!
2: Yes, hello.
1: Have you any idea how much damage that bulldozer would suffer if I just let it roll straight over you?
2: How much?
1: None at all.
0: By a strange coincidence, none at all is exactly how much suspicion the ape descendant Arthur Dent had that one of his closest friends was not descended from an ape, but was in fact from a small planet somewhere in the vicinity of Betelgeuse. Arthur Dent's failure to suspect this reflects the care with which his friend blended himself into human society, after a fairly shaky start. When he first arrived 15 years ago, the minimal research he had done suggested to him that the name Ford Prefect would be nicely and conspicuous. He will enter our story in 35 seconds and say, "Hello, Arthur." The ape descendant will greet him in return, but in deference to a million years of evolution, he will not attempt to pick fleas off him. Earthmen are not proud of their ancestors and never invite them round to dinner.
3: Hello, Arthur.
2: Ford, hi, how are you?
3: Fine, look, are you busy?
2: Well, I've just got this bulldozer to lie in front of, otherwise... Well, no, not especially.
3: There's a pub down the road. Let's have a drink and we can talk.
2: Don't you understand?
4: Mr. Dent, we're waiting!
2: Ford, that man wants to knock my house down.
3: Well, he can do it whilst you're away, can't he?
2: But I don't want him to.
3: Well, just ask him to wait till you get back.
2: Ford!
3: Arthur! Will you please just listen to me? I'm not fooling. I've got to tell you the most important thing you've ever heard. I've got to tell you now, and I've got to tell you in that pub there.
2: Why?
3: Because you're going to need a very stiff drink. Now, just trust me.
2: I'll see what I can do. It had better be good. Hello, Mr. Prosser?
4: Yes, Mr. Dent. Have you come to your senses yet?
2: Well, can we just assume for a moment that I haven't?
4: Well?
2: And that I'm going to be staying put here till you go away.
4: So?
2: So you're going to be standing around all day doing nothing?
4: Could be.
2: Well, if you're resigned to standing around doing nothing all day, you don't actually need me here all the time, do you?
4: No. Not as such.
2: So if you can just take it as read that I'm actually here, I could just slip off down to the pub for half an hour. How does that sound?
4: That sounds, very reasonable, I think, Mr. Dent. I'm sure we don't actually need you there for the whole time. We can just hold up our end of the confrontation.
2: And if you want to pop off for a bit later on, I can always cover for you in return.
4: Oh, thank you. Yes, well, that'll be fine. Yes, very kind of you, Mr. Dent, very kind.
2: And, of course, it goes without saying that you don't try and knock my house over while I'm away.
4: Oh, what? Good Lord! No, Mr. Dent!
2: Do you think we can trust him?
3: Myself, I'd trust him to the end of the earth.
2: Yes, but how far's that?
3: About 12 minutes away. Come on, I need a drink.
0: By drink, Ford Prefect meant alcohol. The Encyclopaedia Galactica describes alcohol as a colorless, volatile liquid formed by the fermentation of sugars, and also notes its intoxicating effect on certain carbon-based life forms. The Hitchhiker's Guide to the Galaxy also mentions alcohol. It says that the best drink in existence is the Pan-Galactic Gargle Blaster, the effect of which is like having your brain smashed out with a slice of lemon wrapped around a large gold brick. The guide also tells you on which planets the best pan-galactic gargle blasters are mixed, how much you can expect to pay for one, and what voluntary organizations exist to help you rehabilitate.
5: 6 pints of bitter, and quickly, please, the world's about to end.
6: Oh, yes, sir. Nice weather for it. Better watch the match this afternoon, sir.
5: No point.
6: Foregone conclusion, you reckon, sir? Arsenal without a chance.
5: No, it's just that the world's going to end.
6: Oh, yes, sir, you said. Lucky escape for Arsenal if it did.
5: No, not really.
6: There you are, sir. 6 points.
5: Keep the change.
6: What, from a fiver? Thank you, sir.
5: You've got 10 minutes left to spend it.
2: Ford, would you please tell me what the hell is going on?
5: Drink up. You've got 3 pints to get through.
2: 3 at lunchtime?
5: Time is an illusion. Lunchtime doubly so. Oh,
2: very deep. You should send that into the Reader's Digest. They've got a page for people like you.
5: Drink up?
2: Why 3 pints?
5: Muscle relaxant. You'll need it.
2: Did I do something wrong today, or has the world always been like this, and I've been too wrapped up in myself to notice?
5: All right, I'll try to explain. How long have we known each other, Arthur?
2: 5 years, maybe 6. Most of it seemed to make some kind of sense at the time.
5: All right. How would you react if I said that I'm not from Guildford after all, but from a small planet somewhere in the vicinity of Betelgeuse?
2: I don't know. Why, do you think it's the sort of thing you're likely to say?
5: Drink up. The world's about to end.
2: This must be Thursday. I never could get the hang of Thursdays.
0: On this particular Thursday, something was moving quietly through the ionosphere miles above the surface of the planet. But few people on the surface of the planet were aware of it. One of the 6,000 million people who hadn't glanced into the ionosphere recently was called Lady Cynthia Fitzmilton. She was at that moment standing in front of Arthur Dent's house in Cottington. Many of those listening to her speech would probably have experienced great satisfaction to know that in 4 minutes' time she would evaporate into a whiff of hydrogen, ozone and carbon monoxide. However, when the moment came, they would hardly notice because they would be too busy evaporating themselves.
7: I have been asked to come here to say a few words to mark the beginning of work on the very splendid and worthwhile New Bevingford bypass. And I must say immediately what a great honour and a great privilege I think it must be for you, the people of Cottington, to have this gleaming new motorway going through your cruddy little village. I'm sorry, your little country village of cruddy Cottington. I know how proud you must feel at this moment to know that your obscure and solid and worthwhile Cottington service station. Providing welcome refreshment and sanitary relief for every weary traveller on his way.
8: Why don't you push up, you country people?
7: And for myself, it gives me great pleasure to take this bottle of very splendid and worthwhile champagne and break it against the noble prow of this very

0: What's that?
1: Don't worry, they haven't started yet.
2: Oh, good.
1: It's probably just your house being knocked down.
2: What?
1: It hardly makes any difference at this stage.
2: My God, it is! What the hell are they doing? We had an agreement.
1: Let them have their fun.
2: Damn you and your fairy stories. They're smashing up my home. Stop, you vandals! You homebreakers! You half-faced physicals! Stop!
1: Arthur, come back! It's pointless. Hell, I'd better go after him. Barman, quickly, can you just give me 4 packets of peanuts?
3: Certainly, sir. There you are. 28 packets.
1: Keep the change.
3: Are you serious, sir? I mean, do you really think the world's going to end this afternoon?
1: Yes, in just over 1 minute and 35 seconds.
3: Well, isn't there anything we can do?
1: No, nothing.
3: Well, I always thought we were meant to lie down or put a paper bag over our head or something.
1: If you like, yes.
3: Well, without help?
1: No. Excuse me, I've got to find my friend.
3: All right, then.
4: Last orders, please.
2: You pinstripe barbarians, I'll sue the council for every penny it's got. I'll have you hung and drawn and quartered and whipped and boiled. And then I'll chop you up into little bits until you've had enough.
0: Arthur, don't hold it. There isn't time. Get over here. There's only 10 seconds left.
2: And then I'll do it some more. And when I finish, I'll take all the little bits and I'll jump on them. And I'll carry on jumping on them until I get blisters. Or I can think of something even more unpleasant to do. And then I'll... What the hell's that?
0: Arthur, quick, over here.
2: What the hell is it?
0: It's a fleet of flying saucers. What do you think it is? Quick, you've got to get hold of this rock.
2: What do you mean, flying saucers?
0: Just that. It's a Vogon constructor fleet.
2: A what?
0: A Vogon constructor fleet. I picked up news of their arrival a few hours ago on my sub-ether radio.
2: Ford, I don't think I can cope with any more of this. I think I'll just go and have a little lie down somewhere.
0: No, just stay here. Keep calm. And just take hold of this...
5: People of Earth, your attention, please. This is Prosthetic Vogon Jokes of the Galactic Hyperspace Planning Council. As you will no doubt be aware, the plans for the development of the outlying regions of the western spiral arm of the galaxy require the building of a hyperspace express route through your star system. And, regrettably, your planet is one of those scheduled for demolition. The process will take slightly less than 2 of your Earth minutes. Thank you very much. There's no point in acting all surprised about it. All the planning charts and demolition orders have been on display at your local planning department in Alpha Centauri for 50 of your Earth years, so you've had plenty of time to lodge any formal complaints, and it's far too late to start making a fuss about it now. What do you mean you've never been to Alpha Centauri? Oh, for heaven's sake, mankind, it's only 4 light years away, you know. I'm sorry, but if you can't be bothered to take an interest in local affairs, that's your own lookout. Energize the demolition beams... God, I have no apathetic bloody planet. I have no sympathy at all.

0: I bought some peanuts.
1: What?
0: If you've never been through a matter transference beam before, you've probably lost some salt and protein. The beer you had should have cushioned your system a bit. How are you feeling?
1: Like a military academy. Bits of me keep on passing out. If I asked you where the hell we were, would I regret it?
0: We're safe.
1: Oh, good.
0: We're in a small galley cabin in one of the spaceships of the Vogon Constructor Fleet.
1: Ah, this is obviously some strange usage of the word safe that I wasn't previously aware of.
0: I'll have a look for the light.
1: All right. How did we get here?
0: We hitched a lift.
1: Excuse me, are you trying to tell me that we just stuck out our thumbs and some bug-eyed monster stuck his head out and said, "Hi, fellas, hop right in. I can take you as far as the Basingstoke roundabout."
0: Well, the thumb's an electronic sub-ether device. The roundabout's at Barnard Star, 6 light-years away. But otherwise, that's more or less right.
1: And the bug-eyed monster?
0: It's green, yes.
1: Fine. When can I go home?
0: You can't. Ah, I found the light.
1: Good grief. Is this really the interior of a flying saucer?
0: It certainly is. What do you think?
1: Well, it's a bit squalid, isn't it?
0: What did you expect?
1: Well, I don't know. Gleaming control panels, flashing lights, computer screens. Not old mattresses.
0: These are the Dentressi's sleeping quarters.
1: I thought you said they were called Vogons or something.
0: The Vogons run the ship. The Dentressi are the cooks. They let us on board.
1: I'm confused.
0: Here, have a look at this.
1: What is it?
0: The Hitchhiker's Guide to the Galaxy. It's a sort of electronic book. It'll tell you everything you want to know. That's its job.
1: I like the cover. Don't panic. It's the first helpful or intelligible thing anybody's said to me all day.
0: That's why it sells so well. Here, press this button and the screen will give you the index. You've got several million entries, so fast wind through the index to V. There you are, Vogon Constructor Fleets. Enter that code on the tabulator and read what it says.
2: Vogon Constructor Fleets. Here is what to do if you want to get a lift from a Vogon. Forget it. They're one of the most unpleasant races in the galaxy. Not actually evil, but bad-tempered, bureaucratic, vicious, and callous. They wouldn't even lift a finger to save their own grandmother.

0: They're one of the most unpleasant races in the galaxy. Not actually evil, but bad-tempered, bureaucratic, officious, and callous. They wouldn't even lift a finger to save their own grandmothers from the ravenous bug-blatter beast of Tral. Without orders signed in triplicate, sent in, sent back, queried, lost, found, subjected to public inquiry, lost again, and finally buried in soft peat for 3 months and recycled as firelighters. The best way to get a drink out of a Vogon is to stick your finger down his throat, and the best way to irritate him is to feed his grandmother to the ravenous bug-blatter beast of Tral.
1: What a strange book. How did we get a lift, then?
2: Well, that's the point. It's out of date now. I'm doing the field research for the new revised edition of the guide. So, for instance, I will have to include a revision pointing out that since the Vogons have made so much money being professionally unpleasant, they can now afford to employ Dentrassi cooks, which gives us a rather useful little loophole.
1: Who are the Dentrassi?
2: The best cooks and the best drinks mixers, and they don't give a wet slap about anything else. And they will always help hitchhikers on board, partly because they like the company, but mostly because it annoys the Vogons, which is exactly the sort of thing you need to know if you're an impoverished hitchhiker trying to see the marvels of the galaxy for less than 30 Altarian dollars a day. And that's my job. Fun, isn't it?
1: It's amazing.
2: Unfortunately, I got stuck on the Earth for rather longer than I intended. I came for a week and was stranded for 15 years.
1: But how did you get there in the first place?
2: Oh, easy. I got a lift with a teaser. You don't know what a teaser is. I'll tell you. Teasers are usually rich kids with nothing to do. They cruise around looking for planets which haven't made interstellar contact yet and buzz them.
1: Oh, buzz them?
2: Yes, they find some isolated spot with very few people around, then land right by some poor unsuspecting soul whom no one's ever going to believe, and then strut up and down in front of him wearing silly antennae on their head and making beep-beep noises. Rather childish, really.
1: Ford, I don't know if this sounds like a silly question, but what am I doing here?
2: Well, you know that. I rescued you from the Earth.
1: And what has happened to the Earth?
2: It's been disintegrated.
1: Has it?
2: Yes, it just boiled away into space.
1: Look, I'm a bit upset about that.
2: Yes, I can understand.
1: So, what do I do?
2: You come along with me and enjoy yourself. You'll need to have this fish in your ear.
1: I beg your pardon? What the devil's that?
2: Listen, am I being caught?
1: What?
2: It's the Vogon captain making an announcement on the PA.
1: But I can't speak Vogon.
2: You don't need to. Just put the fish in your ear. Come on, it's only a little one.
3: Ugh. Time. Message repeat. This is your captain speaking, so stop whatever you're doing and pay attention. First of all, I see from our instruments that we have a couple of hitchhikers aboard our ship. Hello, wherever you are. I just want to make it totally clear that you are not at all welcome. I worked hard to get where I am today, and I didn't become captain of a Vogon construction ship simply so that I could turn it into a taxi service for degenerate freeloaders. I have sent out a search party. As soon as they find you, I will put you off the ship. If you're very lucky, I might read you some of my poetry first. Secondly, we are about to jump into hyperspace for the journey to Barnard Star. On arrival, we will stay in dock for a 72-hour refit, and no one's to leave the ship during that time. I repeat, all planet leave is cancelled. I've just had an unhappy love affair, so I don't see why anyone else should have a good time. Message ends.
1: Charming, these Vogons. I wish I had a daughter so I could forbid her to marry one.
2: You wouldn't need to. They've got as much sex appeal as a road accident. And you'd better be prepared for the jump into hyperspace. It's unpleasantly like being drunk.
1: Well, what's so unpleasant about being drunk?
2: You ask a glass of water.
1: Ford?
2: Yes?
1: What's this fish doing in my ear?
2: Translating for you. Look under Babel Fish in the book.
4: What's happening?
5: We're going to hyperspace.
6: I'll never be called to return for you dead.
0: The Babel fish is small, yellow, leech-like, and probably the oddest thing in the universe. It feeds on brainwave energy, absorbing all unconscious frequencies and then excreting telepathically a matrix formed from the conscious frequencies and nerve signals picked up from the speech centers of the brain. The practical upshot of which is that if you stick one in your ear, you can instantly understand anything said to you in any form of language. The speech you hear decodes the brainwave matrix. Now, it is such a bizarrely improbable coincidence that anything so mind-bogglingly useful could evolve purely by chance that some thinkers have chosen to see it as a final clinching proof of the non-existence.

0: existence of God. The argument goes something like this. I refuse to prove that I exist, says God. For proof denies faith, and without faith I am nothing. But, said man, the Babel fish is a dead giveaway, isn't it? It proves you exist, and so therefore you don't. QED. Oh dear, says God, I hadn't thought of that, and promptly vanishes in a puff of logic. Oh, that was easy, says man, and for an encore he proves that black is white and gets killed on the next zebra crossing. Most leading theologians claim that this argument is a load of dingo's kidneys, but that didn't stop Ulan Khalufid making a small fortune when he used it as the central theme of his best-selling book, Well, That About Wraps It Up for God. Meanwhile, the poor Babel fish, by effectively removing all barriers to communication between different cultures and races, has caused more and bloodier wars than anything else in the history of creation.
1: What an extraordinary book.
2: Help me write the new edition.
3: No, I want to go back to Earth again, I'm afraid, or its nearest equivalent.
2: You're turning down 100 billion new worlds to explore.
3: Did you get much useful material on Earth?
2: I was able to extend the entry, yes.
3: Now, let's see what it says in this edition, then.
2: Okay.
3: Let's see. E. Earth. Tap out the code. There's the page. It doesn't seem to have an entry.
2: Yes, it does. See, right there at the bottom of the screen, just under Eccentrica Galumbis, the triple-breasted whore of Eroticon 6.
3: What, there? Oh, yes.
0: Harmless.
3: Harmless? Is that all it's got to say? One word? Harmless? What the hell's that supposed to mean?
2: Well, there are 100 billion stars in the galaxy and a limited amount of space in the book. And no one knew much about the Earth, of course.
3: Well, I hope you've managed to rectify that a little.
2: Yes, I transmitted a new entry off to the editor. He had to trim it a bit, but it's still an improvement.
3: What does it say now?
2: Mostly harmless.
3: Mostly harmless?
2: Well, that's the way it is. We're on a different scale now.
3: Okay, Ford, I'm with you. I'm bloody well coming with you. Where are we now?
2: Not far from Barnard's Star. It's a beautiful place, and a sort of hyperspace junction. You can get virtually anywhere from there. That is, assuming that we actually get there.
3: What's that?
2: Well, if we're lucky, it's just the Vogons come to throw us into space.
3: And if we're unlucky?
2: If we're unlucky, the captain might want to read us some of his poetry first.
0: Vogon poetry is, of course, the third worst in the universe. The second worst is that of the Asgoths of Kriya. During a recitation by their poet master Grunthus the Flatulent of his poem Ode to a Small Lump of Green Putty I Found in My Armpit One Midsummer Morning, four of his audience died of internal hemorrhaging, and the president of the Midgalactic Arts Novelling Council survived by gnawing one of his own legs off. Grunthus is reported to have been disappointed by the poem's reception, and was about to embark on a reading of his 12-book epic entitled My Favorite Bathtime Gurgles, when his own major intestine, in a desperate attempt to save humanity, leapt straight up through his neck and throttled his brain. The very worst poetry of all perished along with its creator, Paul Neil Mill Johnston of Redbridge, in the destruction of the planet Earth. Vogon poetry is mild by comparison, and when the Vogon captain began to read, it provoked this reaction from Ford Prefect. And this from Arthur Dent.
4: Friend Grant Buckley, thy micturations are to me as burdled rattle bottles in a learning bee. Group, I implore thee, my hooting turling crowd, and hoopsuously dangle me with crinkly finger wordles, for otherwise I will rend thee the gob of wards with my blurdle crunch, see if I don't. So, earthlings, I present you with a simple choice. I was going to throw you straight out into the empty blackness of space to die horribly and slowly. But there is one way, one simple way, in which you may save yourselves. Now think very carefully. You will hold your very lives in your hands. Now choose! Either die in the vacuum of space, or... Tell me how good you thought my poem was.
0: Will our heroes survive this terrible ordeal? Can they win through with their integrity unscathed? Can they escape without completely compromising their honor and artistic judgment? Tune in next week for the next exciting installment of The Hitchhiker's Guide to the Galaxy.
5: In that episode of The Hitchhiker's Guide to the Galaxy, Peter Jones starred as the Book, Simon Jones was Arthur Dent, and Jeffrey McGiven, Ford Prefect. Bill Wallace was Prosser and the Fogon Captain, with Joe Kendall as Lady Cynthia Fitzmelton and David Goodison as the Barman. The program was written by Douglas Adams and produced by Simon Brett, with the assistance of Paddy Kingsland at the Radiophonic Workshop and a small furry creature from the Crab Nebula.

0: liked it, really. The imagery was really particularly effective in the metaphysical form.
1: Would you credit it? 50-odd years of baking it same old Ovies. Now top brass at Ovies tell me they want an alternative. Still with same wheat germ goodness, but a bit softer like and less crusty. I told them I'm too old to change my ways now. I'll put one at Lance onto it. Very nice, young Harold. If you like that sort of thing.
2: Hovis Handy Look. A new, softer hovis.
3: We had a party last night. 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
6: This is the log of Magnus Carter, scientific observer aboard the Space Force. After the two silver-clad Centaurian women had taken over our ship, they forced us to change our orbital position. We were to join their great starship, which lay 500,000 miles away on the far side of Jupiter. The starship, with a submarine-shaped hull and tall skyscraper-like superstructure, was big enough to accommodate the population of a small city. Once aboard, we were taken to comfortable quarters, fed, and allowed to rest. Then we were summoned before Voedica, the great starship's commander and queen of the Centaurian women.
7: Tell the Jovians to sit down.
8: They are not Jovians, Highness. They are from Earth.
7: Which is their commander?
9: I am. Commander Saxon Belly.
7: Is what you see on the screen the planet you hail from?
9: Yes, it is. A remarkable picture.
1: It's three-dimensional. How can they achieve such an incredibly close-up view?
7: Is that where the Arecibo message came from?
9: Yes.
7: We thought it came from Jupiter.
9: No. Earth.
7: Earth is such a tiny planet. We thought it too small to be of any significance.
9: It's a world full of life.
7: And it must be the only one in this whole system that is.
9: More than likely.
7: How disappointing. Those little unmanned ships that have been flying around Jupiter, are they from Earth, too?
9: Yes. Sent here to investigate your radio signals. But they all died.
7: That was our doing. We rendered their equipment useless.
9: You did that to our ship, too. The Space Force. Why?
7: We did not expect to find anybody aboard. But life is what we came looking for. So we are glad to have found you.
9: And now that you have us, what do you intend to do with us?
7: That depends on the result of your interrogation.
9: We were
7: you,
9: told...
7: What is your name?
10: Huh? Me?
7: Of course.
10: Oh, Chipper. Chipper Barney.
7: Take him down to interrogation. Return the others to their quarters.
10: Yes, sir. Oh, no. Saxon...
9: Wait a minute. If one goes, we all go.
7: Take him away. Very well.
10: No, come with us.
9: Let away. Him.
10: Let him. Help. Help him.
9: You better.
10: Stand back.
11: Stand back or we fire.
9: Get the gun.
10: Oh, what have you done? You've killed them.
7: Disobedience will not be tolerated.
12: Space Force, an interstellar encounter. Starring Barry Foster, Nigel Stock, Nikki Henson, Antonia Sober. Episode 5, Threshold of the Stars.

0: Wake up. Oh. You're not hurt. Oh. Wake up.
1: What happened?
2: You have slept, that is all.
1: Slept? I was shot.
2: You received a blast from an anesthetizing gun. Oh. You're not hurt, are you?
1: No, I feel fine, I think. How about you, Magnus?
3: I'm all right.
4: And me.
1: Good. Where's Chipper?
2: He has been taken to Group A Medical Center.
1: What are you going to do to him? And why Chipper?
2: Take these Earthmen to
1: why Chipper?
2: The medical center.
0: Very good way to cut.
4: That's not where they took Chipper.
2: Take them now.
4: But we can't let them separate.
1: Hold it. Those guns. Might as well walk as be carried. We'll go quietly for the present.
5: Are you awake now?
6: Where am I?
5: In the medical section.
6: A second ago, I was in the ship's control center.
5: How do you feel?
1: Like I've just woken up from a deep, beautiful sleep.
5: You must lie perfectly still.
6: Why? What have they done to me?
5: We have tested your physical and mental fitness. Relax.
6: How did I do?
5: Do?
6: In the tests?
5: The results have not been computerized yet.
6: Yes, but you can
5: I am not allowed to discuss tests with patients.
6: I'm not asking much, only will I live.
5: Somebody else will be along to see you soon. Do not attempt to get up. If you need anything, press the button. You understand?
6: I suppose so. I mean... Oh, she's gone. I don't feel ill. I wonder what they're doing to me. Oh.
7: Hello, Chipper.
6: Jenny, where did you come from?
7: You called me.
6: The button, you mean?
7: Yes.
6: If I'd known it would be you, I'd have pressed it sooner.
7: I'm glad. Is there something I can get you?
6: Like what?
7: A drink, some food.
6: Oh, no, thank you. I'd just like a talk.
7: Very well.
6: Funny you should appear. I was dreaming about you just before I woke up.
7: Oh, yes. You would.
6: I would? How do you know?
7: Far too complicated for me to explain.
6: Don't let it stop you.
7: We have much nicer things to talk about.
6: Such as?
7: The time when we shall meet face to face. There's no viewing screen between us.
6: I see no screen.
7: I'm nothing more than a three-dimensional projection.
6: You look solid enough to me. Like I could touch you.
7: No. Your hand would pass right through.
6: Oh.
7: But one day we will meet.
6: Where? When?
7: When you have been cleared physically and psychologically. When you are free to move around the ship.
6: What part of the ship do you live in?
7: Blue section. Communications.
6: Is that far?
7: From here it is, but not from your living quarters. It's quite close to the docking area.
6: As soon as I get off this bed, I'll come and see you.
7: No. That would be dangerous.
6: Why?
7: You have not been cleared.
6: Of what?
7: When your tests have been assessed and your category finalized, you may be allowed to come.
6: And... if not?
7: Then I will find some way of coming to see you.
6: Don't be too long about it. I'm dying to see you, yourself, as you really are.
7: Your escort is coming.
6: Hmm?
7: Trey and Ifwa. They will take you back to your living quarters.
6: When shall I see you again?
7: Goodbye.
6: No, wait. Jenny?
7: Jenny.
8: How much further, Trail?
5: Your quarters are just past the blue section, near the docking area.
8: Blue section? Communications?
5: Yes. There are the blue guidelines on the walls.
9: We pass blue junction in just a moment.
6: That's where Jenny is.
5: We're coming to the junction now. That's it, there.
8: I've got to see her. I've got to see her.
5: Stop! Excuse me, Trail.
8: I've got to...
5: Hold on.
8: Let go, do you hear? Let go!
9: Alarm situation resolved. No emergency.
5: Where were you going?
8: So that was the way to communications.
5: That's right.
8: I was going to find Jenny.
5: Not in blue section. It is forbidden.
8: Who says so?
5: It is the rule. No unauthorized persons allowed.
9: Come. We will return you to gray section.
8: Yep. Oh, you're hurting my wrist. Let go.
9: You cannot be trusted.
8: No need for you to grab me as well. Oh, why don't you pick on someone your own size?
1: Here he is.
4: At last.
1: Chipper, you all right?
6: Yeah, I'm all right.
1: You don't sound it. What happened to you?
6: I had a medical, that's all.
1: What did they do?
6: I don't know, I was asleep. We were tested as well, but yours seems to have taken much longer.
10: They're trying to decide which one of us is the most able specimen. Survival of the fittest, Ifwa said.
11: Survival?
10: Yeah.
11: And what happens to the others? Not so fit.
10: She didn't say.
11: They don't survive. It's obvious they'll be killed.
1: Listen, all of you. I don't know what they're up to or what they aim to do with us if we fail the test. But one thing is clear. We must stick together. Resist separation at all costs. Plan a way to get back to our own ship and get away.
6: Escape? From here?
1: Yes.
6: Impossible. I'm sure everything we do is being monitored. They're probably listening to us now.
11: Even so,
6: if we did get back to the ship, we'd never get clear.
11: Why not?
6: They'd kill us stone dead before we fired the motors, just as they did before they boarded us.
1: But we can't just give up, Magnus.
6: Why not? Why shouldn't we stay? It's a fascinating experience. Scientifically, I'm discovering something new all the time.
11: Until one day you discover you've been shot.
6: That is highly unlikely.
1: What do you think, Chipper?
10: I support Magnus. Make the best of it. See what happens.
1: What's got into you?
6: You wanted my opinion. I gave it to you. If you insist on trying to escape, I'll help you. But against my better judgment...
1: And what about you, Chipper?
10: I want to stay.
1: You can't mean that.
11: Hold it, Saxon. We've got company.
6: Jenny.
7: I'm sorry to disturb you. The commander wishes to address you. Please watch the screen.
11: I don't see any screen.
7: In front of me.
2: Good day, Earthman.
1: Ah.
2: Jenny, you may leave. Now, Earthman, I have come to tell you the results of your tests. The fittest man in your crew is Radio Officer Barnett.
6: Blimey.
2: The fact that he can communicate telepathically places him way above the rest of you. A person who cannot communicate in this way is of little consequence in our society. Magnus has some potential in this direction, but it is undeveloped.
1: I see. So, what's going to happen?
2: Barnett will come back with us to Corfea.
1: And the rest of us?
2: The rest of you. The rest of you will be allowed to leave. You may return to your planet, if you can.
1: But without Chipper?
2: Barnett goes with us.
1: And if we refuse to leave him?
2: You will die.
1: I see. We accept your terms, Voetica.
6: What?
2: You are wise to do so.
1: But we need time.
2: Time?
1: A time with Chipper. After all, we'll never see him again.
2: Very well. You have 10 minutes.
1: What? Is that all?
2: This ship will take off in 1 hour. If you are not in a docking area by that time, your craft will be unable to leave.
1: An hour?
11: But it only takes 15 minutes to reach the docking area.
2: Not during takeoff procedures. All power is required for charging the engines, so all walkways are inoperative and airlocks must be controlled manually. You have 10 minutes, Earthmen. Summon Jenny when you are ready to move. Farewell.
9: Preparing for cast-off. All personnel not involved in preparation to return to their quarters. Firing at
1: 0 miles.
11: Don't waste any time.
1: We can't waste any either. We've got to find some way of taking Chipper with us.
6: I thought you accepted her term.
1: That was just to buy time. Right. Any ideas?
10: Don't trouble yourself. I'm not coming.
1: Talk sense, Chipper.
10: I prefer to stay.
1: What for?
10: For Jenny.
11: A picture on a televiewer.
10: She's not just a picture, not her true self.
11: How do you know?
10: She told me. Soon we're going to meet face to face.
1: You must be crazy. Don't you know what's happening?
11: It's obvious what's happening. He's fallen in love with her.
1: With an apparition.
10: She's not an apparition. She's as solid as you are.
11: Have you ever been able to touch her? Feel her breath on your cheek?
10: No, not yet, but I will.
1: She's having you on.
10: Hmm?
11: She's made you fall in love with her. It's all part of the great Centaurian plot to have you stay here. To take you back to Corfea to enslave you.
10: Rubbish. She'd never do a thing like that, would she, Magnus?
6: I must say I find the girl rather delightful.
1: That's it.
10: What's it?
1: You're both being brainwashed.
6: Brainwashed? Who? By?
1: By Jenny, Ifwa, Treya, Voedica, everybody aboard this ship.
10: But how?
1: Telepathy. Slowly but surely, they're feeding you with thoughts and desires that make you want to stay here.
6: I've said I will come with you if necessary.
1: Yes, that's because you're only partially affected, because your telepathy is undeveloped. But Chipper, he's had the full works from the word go.
11: We've got to get away before they start getting us, Saxon.
1: Oh, no, we're not the types. But we've got to make sure Chipper and Magnus come with us.
10: I'm not coming.
11: We can't man the ship without you.
9: Firing time 0 minus 15 minutes.
1: 15 minutes.
9: All non-essential personnel to return to living quarters at once.
1: Ah, well, at least there won't be many people about to stop us. Call up Jenny, Ludrick.
9: Right.
7: Yes?
1: We're ready to go.
7: Good. An escort is on its way from Red Section to collect Chipper and take him to his new quarters.
10: Thanks, Jenny. Does this mean I'll see you soon? Properly, I mean.
7: Very soon.
1: What about our pressure suits? We can't leave without them.
7: They will be in the main lock leading to the docking area.
1: And helmets?
7: They'll be there.
12: All chief personnel to control room. All chief personnel to control room.
1: Right. We've got to deal with Chipper's escort.
9: From Red Section, she said.
1: That means they'll be armed with those anaesthetizing guns.
9: That's right. How many do you reckon?
1: Probably two. We'll need your help, Magnus.
10: What do I have to do?
1: Ludrick and I'll wait behind the door. We'll take them as they come in. You grab the gun and shoot them.
10: Shoot them? I'm not sure I could shoot a woman.
1: They're not women. They're aliens, Magnus.
9: Don't let them influence
10: you. I can't do
1: this. You'll only knock them out.
9: Come, Inspector.
1: Will you help us, please?
10: Very well. Don't ask me to have anything to do with it.
1: You stay where you are and keep quiet. All right, Ludrick. Get behind the door.
9: Right.
0: Barnett, we're here to bring
1: you.
0: What are you?
1: Stand back. Get that gun, Magnus. Come on, Magnus. Good work, Ludrick.
10: Great.
1: And you, Magnus.
10: How long will they be unconscious?
1: I don't know. We'd better get started. Come on, Chipper.
10: I'm not coming, I told you.
1: You're coming whether you like it or not.
10: Jenny will help me.
1: Grab him, Ludrick.
10: Right.
1: Don't stop him reaching the button.
10: Let me go, let me go.
1: Use that anesthetic gun on me if you need to.
10: Right. Come on, Chipper.
12: All my essential personnel to living quarters immediately.
1: Are you coming quietly, Chipper, or do we need to use the gun?
10: No, you don't.
1: Good. Let's go.
12: 30 minutes. Red Section personnel escorting alien Barnett. Return him to his living quarters.
10: Keep up, Chipper.
1: Okay. So far, so good.
9: They said they'd let us leave until they discover we have Chipper with us.
1: Well, that can't be for a few minutes yet. How much further?
9: We're just coming up to Blue and Silver Junction. Docking area's a couple of minutes from there.
10: Blue Junction. That's Jenny. Chipper, come back.
1: Stop him, Roderick. Use the gun.
10: Missed.
1: I'll get after him.
11: We'll come with you.
1: No, go to the dock. Open the first airlock. Save time.
10: No, wait, you need help.
1: I'll manage, even if I have to carry
9: him. I'll go with him, Ludwig. See you at the dock.
11: Right.
10: Which way did he go?
1: Can't be far ahead. He hadn't passed any other junction. No doors he could have disappeared into.
10: What about that one? With a blue circle on it.
1: That must be the communication control center.
10: Where Jenny lives.
1: That's where he'll be. Come on. Not a soul about.
10: They've all gone to ground because of the blast off.
1: We'll never find him in here. It's like a maze.
10: Stop a minute.
12: Jenny!
10: Ah, that's him. Yes. But where is he? His voice seems to come from all around
12: Jenny!
10: Us.
12: Jenny! Jenny, where are you?
10: Jenny? Jenny, where are you? You in here, Jenny?
7: Hello, Chipper.
10: Oh.
7: How did you get here?
10: I followed the blue signs.
7: It is forbidden for unauthorized personnel to enter the communication section. You could get into serious trouble.
10: Who with? There's nobody here.
7: You are lucky. They've all gone to their quarters for the takeoff. It is dangerous to be about while the motors are charging. Only emergency power is available.
10: Where are you? I can hear you, but I can't see you.
7: There is no screen where you are. Walk on a few yards between the control stacks.
10: Yes, doing that.
7: And you come to a blue door with lighter blue zigzag lines on it.
10: I see it.
7: That is the door to my room. You may come in.
10: Where are you?
7: Here, right in front of you.
10: All I can see is a computer console.
7: That is me.
10: No, it's not true. I've seen you. You're beautiful.
7: That is only my image. Look.
10: Oh, there you are.
7: No. Try and touch me. You can't.
10: But you let me believe you were real.
7: That was your idea. I never suggested it.
10: And that I would see you in your quarters.
7: That is just where you are. In the special computer suite.
10: But you made me fall in love with you.
7: No. My program did that.
10: Why?
7: To persuade you to come back to Corthea.
10: And then when it was too late for me to go back, I'd find out you were not real.
7: Before then, the desensitizing process would have begun.
10: The what?
7: The process by which you would be made to fall out of love with me.
10: Nothing would have done that.
7: Look, Chipper.
1: Chipper!
7: Look at my face.
10: Oh, no.
7: I'd make myself even uglier. Look.
10: No.
0: Stop it!
13: Chipper, where are you?
7: Now.
0: No!
1: Chipper! Good heavens, what's that? Looks like Jenny. What's happened to her? Jenny, can you hear me? She doesn't move. Something's gone wrong with her picture.
0: I did it.
11: What?
0: I smashed the screen. I was trying to smash her face in.
11: You know she's not real, then.
0: Yes. She was manipulating me. And then those faces. She was tormenting me. I wanted...
1: This is no place for you, Chipper. People created by computers, mind-washing by telepathy. You're best out of it.
10: We all are.
1: Come on. Let's get back to our own ship and go home. Here, let me help you up. Come on.
0: Thanks, Sax.
1: Now, back to the passage or we'll never get to the dock area in time.
0: You know, she was the most beautiful girl I've ever seen.
1: She would be. She was specially created for you.
14: There's the dock. And there's Roderick. He's got the first lock open already.
1: Thank goodness nobody's chasing us. Keep up, Chipper.
0: I'm trying to.
11: Good to see you. I thought you'd never make it.
1: Pressure suits there?
11: Yes.
1: Now get inside, all of you. Put them on.
11: But only three.
1: What?
11: Chipper's isn't here. They didn't leave it.
1: But he can't leave without it. We have to cross 10 yards of airless space before we reach our ship.
11: Exactly.
10: That leaves us no choice.
1: Huh?
10: One of us will have to stay behind.
1: Not on your life.
11: What are we going to do?
1: We'll have to share a suit.
10: Share?
1: One of us stays here. The other three go through the lock, get aboard the ship. Then one of the three comes back with a spare suit.
10: Good idea. I'll wait behind. You go.
1: You sure?
10: Of course.
0: They may get hold of him before we can get back.
10: I know that. Just go.
1: Okay. Here's the gun, Magnus. If anybody comes after you, at least you'll have a chance of knocking him out.
10: Thank you. If I don't see you again, good luck.
1: You'll see us again. Roderick, close the door. Let's get through this lock and onto the ship.
14: 0 minus 15 minutes. Repeat. 0 minus.
15: It's good to be back in Space Force. Roderick, get your suit off.
16: Doing it.
15: Chipper, get to the radio. Monitor the starship's intercom.
16: Right.
15: And while I'm gone, Roderick, inspect the motors and estimate the fuel situation.
16: You've got less than 15 minutes.
15: I know. We'll see what we can do.
16: Here, the helmet.
15: Thanks. Now, close the door, pump the air out, and keep your fingers crossed.
16: Good luck.
15: Magnus. Magnus.
17: Yes, Hector.
15: Oh, I thought I'd lost you. Come in here.
17: Right.
15: Get this suit on. Let me know as soon as you're airtight.
17: Well, the main power supply still seems to be operating.
15: They don't go over to emergency power until just before the motors fire.
17: Right. How's that?
15: Sounds okay. Pump the air out. One more operation and we're home and dry.
17: Why haven't they sent somebody for us?
15: They're too busy preparing for blastoff.
17: They could have postponed it.
15: They can't. The process can't be reversed. Hey, this air pump's taking its time. Should have done the job by now.
17: This is still working.
15: Yes, but so slowly. Ah, at last. Open the door and let's get out of here.
17: It's stuck. And the lights are dimmed.
15: Well, they must have gone over to emergency power. That means there's none to spare for the airlock.
17: The door's half open. Perhaps we could squeeze through.
15: No, we'd never make it. Not in inflated suits.
17: Then we're trapped.
15: Looks like it. And with the starship about to blast off in less than 10 minutes.
18: In that episode of Space Force, Chipper was played by Nicky Henson, Magnus by Nigel Stock, Saxon by Barry Foster, and Roderick by Tony Asoba, with Teresa Stretfield, Wendy Murray, Jenny Twigg, and Lolly Cockrell. Space Force was written by Charles Chilton and produced by Paul Mayhew Archer.
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25: We present Bernard Horsfall as Harry Lawson and Geoffrey Banks as Professor von Hardwickin, A Journey to the Center of the Earth, the novel by Jules Verne, adapted for radio in 8 parts by Howard Jones. Part 2, The Shadow of Skatari. I suppose that even now there are some who will not credit that we undertook that most terrifying of all journeys. A journey to the center of the earth. But let me remind you who I am. My name is Harry Lawson. At the time I am speaking of, I was studying in Hamburg under my eccentric uncle, the celebrated Professor von Hardwick. One day my uncle brought home a rare old book, and as I was examining it, there fluttered from its leaves a piece of parchment covered with runic characters. This proved to be a message in cipher written by Arne Saknussemm, a famous Icelandic alchemist of the 16th century. In an unhappy moment, I hit upon the key to the cipher, and so we learned how more than 300 years before, Saknussemm had descended into the crater of the extinct volcano in Iceland called Snæfells, and thus penetrated to the center of the earth. My impetuous uncle decided that he and I must make the same journey, and so we departed for Iceland and there engaged faithful Hans Bjelke as our guide. With 3 porters to carry our baggage, Hans led the way up the slopes of Snæfells. But we were still some distance from the summit when a great cloud of pumice, sand, and dust threatened to engulf us. Misery, fatigue, and exhaustion in my life. At last, when I thought myself at my last gasp, about 11 at night, we reached the summit of Mount Snæfells. We descended a little into the shelter of the crater, and lying there on a bed of granite, I fell asleep. In the morning, we climbed up to look at the panorama beneath us. My uncle was enraptured.
26: Oh, wonderful! Wonderful! Look yonder! Over the sea. That is Greenland.
25: Greenland? Can we see so far?
26: We are 5,000 feet up. On the summit of the great, the transcendent Snæfells. And here are 2 peaks, north and south. Hans will tell you the name of the peak we are standing on.
27: The name of this peak is Skartaris.
26: Skartaris, Harry. Do you hear? Do you remember what the great Arne Saknussemm wrote of the peak Skartaris?
25: Yes, I remember.
26: A splendid crater, my boy. Half a mile across, at least.
25: A great cannon, that's what it is, Uncle. And to descend inside a cannon when perhaps it is loaded and will go off at the slightest shock is the act of madness.
26: Come, while we're wasting time. Forward, Hans! Forward!
25: Hans led the way down the interior of the cone in a zigzag fashion. Some parts consisted of interior glaciers, which he tested with his long iron pole. Some paths were so doubtful and dangerous that we had to be tied together. By midday, we had completed this stage of our journey. I looked up and saw only the upper orifice of the cone, like a circular frame to a very small portion of the sky, a portion that seemed to me singularly beautiful. Should I ever again gaze on that lovely sunlit sky? The bottom of the crater consisted of three separate shafts gaping in our path. The professor ran from one to the other like a delighted schoolboy, gesticulating wildly and uttering disjointed phrases in all sorts of languages. Presently, I heard him calling excitedly.
27: Harry! Come here! Come quickly! Do not torture!
25: I'm coming! I'm coming! What is it, Uncle?
27: Why is your eyes? Now, what do you see on the wall?
25: It looks like carving. Runic characters?
27: And what do the runic characters spell out, my boy?
25: A-R-N?
27: Arnasaknussemm. Arnasaknussemm. The great man's name carved in the living rock. Do you begin to have faith? Well, do you?
25: I could not answer a single word. The evidence was unanswerable. Overwhelming. I went back to my seat, covered my face with my hands, and dreamed. My beloved home and my beloved cousin Gretchen. When I raised my head, there remained at the bottom of the crater only myself, my uncle, and Hans. The Icelandic porters had been dismissed. How heartily did I wish myself with them. We made ourselves as comfortable as possible for the night. In the morning, a gray, heavy sky hung like a funeral pall over the summit of the cone, and my uncle was walking about like a wild beast in a cage. He called me to his side.
27: Harry, do you remember the words on our precious parchment, the words of Arne Saknussemm? He wrote, "Descend into the crater of Jökull of Snæfells, which the shade of Skarpalis caresses, before the calends of July, audacious traveler, and you will reach the center of the earth." I did it. Arne Saknussemm. Now, observe. There are three shafts, or paths, open before us. One, and only one, is the right road.
25: And you shall know it when the shadow of Skarpalis falls on it before the 1st of July.
27: Precisely. If there's no sunshine up above, Skarpalis cannot cast the shadow. And today's date, let me remind you, is the 25th of June.
25: So that if it stays cloudy for the next 6 days, we shall have to put off our journey of discovery for a whole year.
27: Yes. It is enough to drive a man out of his senses.
25: Never had my uncle's eyes appeared so fierce, his mouth so hard and firm. On the 26th, to my delight, there was no change for the better. A mixture of rain and snow fell during the whole day. The next day and the next were overcast. My uncle was almost frantic. But on the last day of the month, with a sudden change of wind and a new moon, there came a change of weather. The sun poured its beaming rays to the very bottom of the crater. At 12 o'clock exactly, when the sun had attained its highest altitude, the shadow fell upon the edge of the central shaft.
27: Here it is! Here it is! There can be no mistake! This is our road! Forward, my friends, to the center of the earth. Forward, Hans. Come, Harry, come.
25: Our real journey had now begun. I peered over the abyss into which we were about to plunge. The sides were almost as perpendicular as those of a well. It was a sort of wild and savage staircase without banister or fence.
27: One moment. There's the baggage which you must carry on our backs. Hans. Master, you will take charge of the tools and some of the provisions. You, Harry, take another third of the provisions and our weapons. I will look after the rest of the food and our instruments.
25: That leaves our spare clothes and this mass of cord and ladders. Who is going to carry them?
27: I have thought of that. Hans, have you bundled them securely?
2: Yes, they are all secure.
27: Good. Pitch them over the side, down into the abyss.
2: Very good, Master. See, there you go.
27: Now, it is our turn. I shall loop a rope over any suitable block of lava, and we shall go down hand over hand. You first, Hans. I will follow. Harry, you bring up the rear. As you join us, pull one end of the rope, and it will fall at your feet. Come now. Over, Hans. Over.
25: So we went down. Down, down, down. We started at 1 o'clock, and at 11 o'clock at night, I calculated we had descended 5,600 feet, more than a mile. Hans called suddenly.
27: Hold! Hold! We can go no further.
3: What is it, Hans?
27: We are at the bottom of the well, I think. There is a sort of tunnel here to our right.
3: Ah, yes, sir. Well, we will see about this tomorrow. Time now to eat and sleep.
25: We all slept soundly. Our breakfast consisted of biscuit and meat washed down with water flavored with shidam. When we had finished, my uncle busied himself with the log of our travels.
3: Monday, July 1st, chronometer 8 hours 17 minutes, morning. Barometer reading 29, thermometer 43 degrees Fahrenheit. Direction east southeast.
27: The barometer shows that we are just about on sea level. We have not penetrated one inch into the earth. Now, we must have light. I will put the Ruhmkorff coil on my neck. So, put the wire into the worm of the lantern, and switch on the electricity. Wonderful. As bright as day. Forward, my friend. Forward.
25: So we moved onward in the same order. For hour after hour, we marched, and sometimes slithered down a steep slope in a southeasterly direction. My uncle was in a cheerful mood.
3: Cheer up, my boy. We are making satisfactory progress, are we not? Why do you look so thoughtful?
25: I'm thinking of our water supplies. Our gourds are half empty. You felt sure we should strike some subterranean springs, but so far there's no sign of one.
3: Oh, set your mind at rest. I answer for it that we shall find plenty of water once we have got through this crust of lava. Can you expect springs to force their way through these solid stone walls? Yes, we shall find water, Harry. More than we shall ever want.
25: The next day, Tuesday, 2nd of July, we resumed our march at 6 in the morning. At precisely 17 minutes past 12, Hans stopped. We were in the center of four cross paths, somber and narrow tunnels. Which were we to take?
3: One, two, three, four tunnels. Very well. We will take that one, which lies furthest to the east. Forward, Hunt!
25: All that day we marched, and for half the day following, I became convinced that our path was ascending and not descending. And it seemed to me that the walls of the tunnel proved this. They were not lava, but rocks of the transition, as geologists say, the period of Silurian stone containing fossils. I picked up a fossil shell and showed it to my uncle.
3: The shell of a cretaceous animal of the extinct order of the trilobites.
25: Yes, Uncle. And what conclusion do you draw from it?
3: I know, my dear boy, what you have in mind. Possibly I was mistaken in choosing the eastern tunnel. But that we shall not know until we reach the end of this gallery.
25: You had to make a quick decision, that I realize. If only we had not to fear the greatest of all dangers.
3: And what is that?
25: Lack of water.
3: Well, my dear Harry, it cannot be helped. We must put ourselves strictly on rations. Now let us march on in good heart. Come, Harry.
25: In truth, we were compelled to ration our water. Our supplies would certainly not last more than 3 days, and we could not expect to strike water in the transition rocks through which we were now passing. I had read of the horrors of thirst, and I knew that unless we soon struck a spring, our adventures and our lives would speedily end. But it was utterly useless to discuss the matter with my uncle. During the whole of the next day, we marched on through this interminable gallery, arch after arch, tunnel after tunnel. We marched without exchanging a word. My uncle was determined to march on, whatever the risk. He must, I think, have been hoping for one of two possibilities. Either that we should come upon a vertical shaft that would lead us to water-bearing rocks, or that insurmountable obstacles would compel us to go back. On Friday, after a night when I began to suffer the gnawing agony of thirst, we rose and once more followed the turnings and windings, the ascents and descents of this interminable gallery. After about 10 hours of marching, I noticed that the reflection of our lamps on the walls of the tunnel was greatly diminished. A little later, when we came to a very narrow part of the tunnel, I chanced to lean my hand against the wall. It was quite black. We were in a coal mine.
4: Yes, aye. A coal mine without miners. I'm certain that this gallery was never cut by the hand of man. But there, whether it was the work of nature or not, matters little to us. It is supper time. Come, let us eat.
25: I can't eat. All I want is water.
4: How much have you left?
25: None. My gourd is empty.
4: And so, I fear, is mine. Hans, how much water?
5: I have a little. There is up to here. Not quite half full.
4: Very well. Now let us eat and rest.
25: Hans busied himself in preparing food, but I could not eat. All I cared about were the few drops of water which fell to my share. Having finished their supper, my companions stretched themselves on their rugs and forgot their sufferings in sleep. I lay counting the hours until morning. The next day, Saturday, we started forward again at 6

0: On and on we marched through the coal mine. The road continued to advance on the level, and my uncle could scarcely conceal his impatience and dissatisfaction. The darkness, dense and opaque, a few yards ahead and in the rear, made it impossible to estimate the length of the gallery. For myself, I began to believe that it was well nigh interminable and would go on in the same manner for months.
1: Halt! Halt! It is not time to halt. Not on hunt!
2: Oh, we cannot march more. There is no way.
1: What is this you say? We cannot march forward, master. There is no way to right or left. There is no way up or down. See? There is only this great wall.
2: This solid wall.
1: Well, so much the better. At least I know what they are about. We are certainly not on the road taken by Stuttnessen. All we have to do is to go back. Let us have one night's good rest, and before 3 days are over, I promise we shall have reached the point where the gallery is divided.
0: If our strength lasts as long...
1: And why shouldn't our strength last as long?
0: Because this time tomorrow there will not be one drop of water amongst us. It will all be gone.
1: Your courage.
0: What could I say? I turned over on my side, and from sheer exhaustion fell into a heavy and troubled sleep. I dreamt of water. Water. And when I awoke, I would have bartered a diamond mine for a glass of pure spring water. In the morning, we started our return journey at a very early hour. There was no time for delay. I estimated that it would take us 5 days to reach the spot where the gallery is divided. I cannot describe all the sufferings we endured on our journey. My uncle bore them like a man who has been in the wrong, that is, with concentrated and suppressed anger. Hans, with all the resignation of his gentle character. And I, well... I confess I did nothing but complain and despair. As I expected, our water gave out during the first day of the return march. We were reduced to our supply of Shaidan. But this horrible, nay, I will say, this infernal liquor burnt my throat and I could not even bear the sight of it. I found the temperature stifling. I felt almost paralyzed with fatigue. More than once I thought I was about to fall unconscious to the ground. The worthy Icelander and my uncle did their best to revive and comfort me. I could see, however, that my uncle was battling with his own extreme fatigue and thirst. A time came when I ceased to recollect anything clearly, when all was one awful, hideous, fantastic dream. At last, on Tuesday, 18th of July, after crawling on our hands and knees for many hours, more dead than alive, we reached the junction of the galleries. I lay there like a log. Something or somebody told me that it was 10 a.m. Hans and my uncle, leaning against the wall, tried to nibble at some pieces of biscuit. I fell into a sort of swoon. And presently, I felt my uncle lift me tenderly in his arms.
2: Harry. Harry. Oh, my poor boy.
0: I could not speak. But I was moved by his words, being unused to womanly weakness in him. I caught his trembling hands in mine and pressed them, and I saw his eyes were misted with tears. He took the gourd which was slung at his side, and to my bewilderment, he pressed it to my lips.
2: Drink, my boy. Drink. Drink.
0: Had I heard aright? Or was my uncle mad? Almost before I could think, a mouthful of water cooled my parched lips and throat. One mouthful. But I believed it saved my life. My heart was too full to speak, but I thanked my uncle by pressing his hand.
2: Yes, Harry, a mouthful of water. The last. The very last. I have treasured it at the bottom of my gourd. 20 times, 100 times I have resisted the urge to drink it.
0: My dear uncle.
2: I knew that when we reached here, you would fall half dead. Indeed, you did. That's why I saved this last drop of water for you.
0: Thank you. Thank you, uncle.
2: That's better, eh? It has revived you. Nobly.
0: Uncle, there's no doubt what we must do. Our journey has ended. Let us get back to the surface, to Snæfells. May heaven give us strength and we may once more see the light of day.
2: Go back.
1: Go back?
0: Yes, and without delay.
2: So, my dear Harry, these few drops of water are not enough to restore your energy and courage.
1: Courage?
2: You're as downcast as ever. Still you give way to despair. But I will not give up just as we are on the verge of success. Never shall it be said that Professor von Hartwig turned back.
0: Then we must make up our minds to die.
2: No. No, Harry, my boy. Go. Leave me. I am very far from desiring your death. Leave me, I say, and take Hans with you. I will go on alone.
1: Alone?
2: Yes. I have undertaken this dangerous adventure. I will see it through to the end, or I will never return to the surface of Mother Earth. Go, Harry. I tell you once more, go.
0: My uncle's voice was now harsh and menacing. He had become terribly excited. Meanwhile, our guide looked on with profound calmness and indifference, although he must have known perfectly well what was going on between us. It occurred to me that Hans and I might persuade the professor to turn back. If the worst came to the worst, we would compel him to return to the surface. After a time, I quietly approached Hans.
1: Hans, listen.
0: There is the road back, the road to Snæfells, to life and freedom. We must persuade the professor.
3: The professor says no.
0: But we are wiser than he is, Hans.
3: The professor says no. We do not go back. He is master.
1: The master? He is not the master of our lives. We will drag him with us if we must. Do you hear me? Do you understand what I say?
4: My good Harry, be calm. You will get no satisfaction from my devoted Hans. This wretched lack of water is the sole obstacle to our success. It is possible we shall be luckier in the western tunnel.
1: Luckier?
4: No, listen to me. While you lay senseless, I reconnoitered the other gallery. It goes directly downwards, and in a few hours will take us to the old granite formation in which we shall certainly find water. Now, this is my proposition. When Christopher Columbus asked his crew for 3 days to discover the land of promise, they agreed. And the new world was discovered. Now I, the Christopher Columbus of this underworld, I ask of you one more day. If after a day I have not found water, I swear I will give up my mighty enterprise and return to the Earth's surface.
0: Very well. If we don't discover water soon, we are doomed. So let's push ahead.
4: It is agreed.
1: Forward, Hans! Forward!
0: We now resumed our journey into the Western Gallery.

0: Soon we are doomed. So let's push ahead.
1: It is agreed.
2: Forward, Hunt! Forward!
3: We now resumed our journey into the Western Gallery. On and on and on. Towards 6 o'clock, I realized we were marching through granite. 8 o'clock. Still no sign of water. At last, I could go no further. And I fell with a despairing cry.
4: Oh, my poor boy. Oh, this whole world.
3: The last thing I saw was my uncle's face, distorted with pain and sorrow. When I opened my eyes again, I saw my companions lying motionless in their huge traveling rugs. Were they asleep? Or dead? I seemed to hear my uncle's last words.
4: All is over. All is over.
3: Presently, I heard a slight noise. Footsteps. I thought I saw Hans leaving us, lamp in hand. I thought, Hans is leaving us. And I cried, Hans! Hans, if you're a man, come back! Silence. During a long, long, weary hour, I believe I was half mad. Again, footsteps closer, closer. I saw an uncertain light. I saw Hans.
5: Walter, wake up, wake up.
2: What is it, Hans?
5: Walter.
2: Where, Hans?
5: Below, Master. Let us go, yeah?
3: In the next hour, we advanced 1,000 yards and descended 2,000 feet. Then I heard a sound, running as it were through the rock, like a distant waterfall. I passed my hand over the wall, hoping to find a trace of moisture. Alas, in vain. Then Hans took up the lamp and moved slowly, pressing his ear to the wall. I saw that he was searching for the spot where the torrent's roar was loudest. Then he picked up a crowbar and attacked the rock.

0: At the end of what seemed an age, Hans had made a hole 2 feet into the rock. He had been at work an hour, and I was wild with impatience. I am sure my uncle was thinking of more violent measures. He had, in fact, just grabbed hold of our other crowbar when...
1: Water, master. Here is much water.
2: No, do not touch. Hans, they are cold.
3: Water.
2: It's

0: That was part two of A Journey to the Center of the Earth, adapted by Howard Jones from a novel by Jules Verne. The cast was as follows. Harry Lawson was played by Bernard Horsfall, Professor von Hartzig by Geoffrey Banks, and Hans Bjelke by John Daglish. It was produced in the north of England by Trevor Hill. Next Thursday at 5:25 in Storytime, you'll be able to hear the third installment of A Journey to the Center of the Earth, and this is called Lost.
1: We had a party last night. 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You know how it is. 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

0: Together with Dr. Huer and Wilma Deering, you know, Buck Rogers has just finished exploring an amazing city deep under the earth. Exploration made possible by Dr. Huer's invention of a mechanical mole, a huge machine capable of burrowing its way through the ground. As we pick up our story now, we find them aboard the mechanical mole as it slowly but surely works its way back up toward the surface. Here we go, 500 years into the future.
1: All right, now, Buck, close your stoppers again.
2: Bassoon, Doctor?
1: Yes, Buck.
2: Okay, whatever you say.
1: I want to check on the stratification of the ground we're going through.
3: To see if you can tell how near the surface we are, Doctor?
1: Yes, Wilma. Well, I can't do it while we're moving because of the glare from the heat ray in the nose of the machine.
2: If it weren't for the heat ray to melt the ground ahead of us, all the non-recoil energy in the world wouldn't move this machine.
1: Let me see now. I have to turn on the forward switch beam again.
3: You know, Buck, I still can't get over the city we found down below.
2: Sure. Gold and radium all over the place. As common to the people living down there as steel and impervium are to us.
3: Mighty fine people, too.
1: Well, my observations indicate that we've only a very short distance to go to reach the surface. So let's get underway again.
2: Sure thing, you know. Anything to indicate whether we're on the same course we held on the way down?
1: I'm quite sure we are. Approximately, at least.
2: Oh, good. Then we won't need to worry about coming up under any building.
1: No, I'm quite certain we'll find ourselves on the landing field of the Niagara Municipal Spaceport. The place from which we started our underground exploration.
2: Good. Well, here we go.
1: That's funny. What's that about?
2: I don't know, sir. We don't seem to be making any progress.
1: Something wrong with the mechanism of the mechanical mold?
2: No. Something seems to have barred our way.
1: Right. Wait, I'll turn on the forward search beam again and see what's in front of us.
3: Well, Buck?
2: Come up to this metallic glass window and look, will you?
3: Sure.
1: Hey, Buck.
2: See? The nose of our mole is smack bang up against a black, shiny surface of some kind.
1: Oh, yeah. And what can be?
3: Looks like regular metal of some kind, doesn't it?
2: Yeah. Can't be anything very big, though, or we'd have run into it on the way down.
3: If we're on the same path we took before.
1: I'm sure we are, Wilma.
2: Oh, wait a minute. Let's see if we can push it out of the way. We didn't budge.
3: Look, that must be the impervium foundations of some big building that got buried in the ground during the Mongolian invasion years ago.
1: Ooh, possibly.
2: The heat from the thermic radiation projector makes it glow like impervium, doesn't it?
1: No. There's a greenish tint in that glowing metal that impervium doesn't have. Yeah. I wonder how we're going to get around it, whatever it is.
3: You sure we can't push it out of the way?
2: We had full power on that last time. We didn't move an inch.
3: All right, then. The only thing to do is to radio to the surface for help.
1: The only question is what sort of help.
2: I know what we do.
3: What?
2: But we're not far from the surface, and we have a couple of atomic disintegrators.
3: One disintegrator. We gave the other to Gareth in the city of Ore.
2: Okay, one's enough. Hey, Wilma, give me a hand.
3: Look, what are you going to do with the pressure suit?
2: Disintegrate a hole up to the surface, and then crawl on out through it.
1: No, Buck, that may be very dangerous. We know we're near the surface, but we don't know how near.
2: Well, that's something I'll be able to tell you all about in a few minutes.
1: Well, suppose a cave-in should occur while you're blasting your way through the ground.
2: The pressure suit will protect me.
1: But if you lose the one disintegrator you have, if it gets knocked out of your hand...
2: Now, stop worrying, Doctor. Somehow, we got to get back to the ground level. We know from past experience that there's no use trying to move the mole against an obstacle like that out there, so...
1: All right, but be very careful every step of the way.
2: Sure. What I'll do is blast my way around that barrier, whatever it is, and then head as nearly straight upward as possible. The inertron lifting unit in this uniform will keep me floating up. Then, as soon as I reach the surface, I'll take off this cast iron suit and commandeer a spaceship at the municipal spaceport.
1: Good. If our calculations are correct, it wouldn't be far from where you emerged.
3: And then what do you think you're going to do?
2: Well, a lot will depend on how deep this mechanical mole is lying. If only a few hundred feet, I'll swing a spaceship up into the air high enough to aim down a long-range disintegrator and blast away a big hole. Then we can float the mole up to the surface with the gravity rays.
1: Well, you better wait until you get up there. We'll be in touch with you by radio all along, and then it'll be the time to decide what to be done.
2: Right, sir.
3: Buck, I'm not going to let you go.
2: Huh?
3: It's too dangerous.
2: Oh, now listen, Wilma.
3: There's no telling what you may run into between here and the surface.
2: Nothing more serious than a few strata of water sand, and this pressure uniform will protect me against any possible cave-in.
3: Buck!
2: We can't stay here underground forever. Here now, help me get into this thing and fasten the helmet.
4: Oh, sir, we can't stay here under the ground forever, Willie. So what I'm going to do is put on this spacesuit on and disintegrate my way back to the surface.
5: Well, I guess this machine we built for digging down into the ground isn't so good, is it, Mr. Barney?
4: Huh? What do you mean it ain't no good? It's just an account that we got to sort of stuck against something down here.
5: Well, I'll bet Dr. Ewell's machine is getting along all right.
4: Yeah, and this here now one's going to be all right, too. Why, I bet it's twice as big as Dr. Ewell's.
5: Well, that's just the trouble. It's so
4: big. Help me get onto this space helmet, and I'll be all organized out to disintegrate a big hole back to the surface.
5: No, sir, Mr. Barney. I'm not going to let you do it.
4: Huh? What are you talking about?
5: It's too dangerous.
4: Dangerous? For me? Black Barney?
5: Yes, sir. There's no telling what you may run into out in that ground out there.
4: Ain't nothing to run into except maybe a couple of layers of sandy water or watery sand or something or two.
5: What if the hole you disintegrate out should collapse all over you?
4: I won't let it. I'll use this here disintegrator with a broad beam focus.
5: Huh?
4: I mean a broad beam focus.
5: Oh, a broad beam focus.
4: Well, ain't that what I said? A broad beam... Well, that's what I'm going to use anyhow.
5: But what if he should run into some wild animals or something?
4: Wild animals?
5: Yes, sir.
4: Well, there ain't no such thing as wild animals running around in no solid ground. You know that, Willie.
5: Well,
4: if I do run into it, why, I'll just blast them all to pieces with this here now disintegrator. Won't stop to ask no questions either. I'll just let them have it. Bing! I'll shoot first and ask questions afterwards.
5: Oh, all right. Only what about me? What if something should happen to you?
4: Don't you worry, Willie. No matter what happens, I'll see that you got took care of all right.
5: Look, isn't there some way for us to get this big machine turned around so we can run it back up again?
4: No. What I'm going to do is the only thing we can do. I can't talk to you no more on account of I'm going to put on this helmet. Open up the big metal door for me so that I can go on out and start disintegrating.
5: All right, Mr. Barney. Only I hope you're awful careful out there. Because if anything was to happen to you, I don't know what I'd do. There's a door open for you. Go ahead. I guess you can't hear me, but goodbye. And be careful. Boy, that disintegrator sure cuts into the ground, doesn't it?
3: That disintegrator certainly cuts into the ground out there, doesn't it, Doctor?
1: Yes, it does, Wilma. It's strange to hear its sound coming to us by radio, though, through the transmitter in Buck's presence.
3: Yes.
1: How's it going, Buck?
6: Fine, Doctor.
1: Good.
6: I'm not wasting any time trying to cut through the tough material that's blocking the mold, but just making a path around it and slightly upward.
1: Oh, well, that's right.
6: This hand disintegrator certainly does a good job, too. Look out through the Ford metallic glass window. By the light of it, you can see what kind of headway I'm making.
3: No use, Buck. The energy being released by the disintegration is in the form of heat, and all we can see is a heavy mist.
6: Well, at this rate, I ought to be up the surface in no time. Just like cutting through so much...
3: Yes?
6: Hey, this is funny.
3: What?
6: I've come into sort of a little cave here.
1: It's probably a place that was washed out by underground streams.
6: Yes, sir, that's what it is, all right. There isn't much of a ceiling to it, so I guess I'll...
3: Buck.
6: Wait.
3: What is it, Buck?
6: Oh, darn it. I wish I'd brought along a hand flash so I could see in here.
3: Why don't you come back and get one?
6: Listen. There's something else in this cave besides me, Wilma. And it's alive and moving around.
3: Then come back here to the mechanical mold. Buck.
6: No, sir. But when you hear my disintegrator, you'll know it's not just being fired into the ground.
0: Good night. Buck sees what I think he does. I hope he doesn't fire that disintegrator. And Barney said that if he saw anything, he'd fire first and ask questions afterwards. But now stand by for a few words from your favorite announcer.

0: 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Because the crisp vegetables and the one and only tangy sauce in Branston pickle bring out the best in your food.
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0: Inside every Cape plum, there's a nice clean stone asking to be let out. 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
4: Will you have a polo, dear Liza, will you have a polo, dear Liza, polo?
5: How very kind of you, dear Henry, I most certainly will. I'll have three or four or maybe more.
4: But you take me old tube.
5: Because they happen to be my tube of polo, dear Henry. Have one.
6: I came across Mr. Kipling in the meadow by the church. If I've painted that spire once, he said, I've painted it a dozen times. He offered me an apple pie. An artist needs inspiration, he explained. Golden shortcrust pastry, delicious apple filling, and just the right amount of sugar sprinkled on top. But then, when it comes to the little details, Mr. Gibley does have an exceedingly good eye.

0: On your last trip, did you discover what the Earth people eat? They eat a great many of these. They peel them with their metal knives. Boil them for 20 of their minutes. Then they smash them all to bits. They are clearly a most primitive people.
1: For mash, get smash.
2: Hope you're not hungry, dear Henry, I've just burned the roast and I've ruined the spuds.
3: Well, that's a nice thing, isn't it? After I've been working...
2: Henry, I've got me secret supply.
3: You don't mean...
2: Polo mints.
3: Yum, yum.
4: What has a hazelnut in every bite?
5: Sorry!
4: And thick milk chocolate for your delight?
5: Sorry!
4: Nougat and caramel golden light?
5: Sorry!
4: And don't forget the hazelnut in every bite. And again. What has a hazelnut in every bite?
5: Sorry.
4: Thick milk chocolate to your delight.
5: Sorry.
4: Nougat and caramel golden light. And don't forget the hazelnut in every bite.
5: Sorry.
4: A hazelnut in every bite.
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8: Presenting the amazing interplanetary adventures of Flash Gordon. 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For the benefit of those who may not have heard the earlier episodes, Flash Gordon and Dale Arden were thrown onto the new planet Mongo. The two Americans were sent to the prison city of the Hawkmen. In a tournament of death, Flash Gordon wins the unconquered kingdom of the caves and sets out to subdue his domain. We now follow Flash Gordon in his conquest of the kingdom of the caves. Having picked up a company of King Voltan's Hawkmen, the huge rocket ship bearing Flash and Dale to their new kingdom heads for the yawning mouth of Kira, the wild and forbidding cave world. Following Ming's map and instructions, Captain Khan steers a course for the stronghold of Zug, chief of the cavemen. The ship leaves the gloom of the first cave and enters another, colossal in size and brilliantly lighted. They land and get out of the rocket ship.
9: Well, Dale, we're here.
10: What a huge cave. And look at all those little holes in the side.
9: Those must be the dwellings of my subjects. Akan, is all my kingdom like this?
11: I've never been inside before, Your Majesty. Nobody has ever explored this strange underground world.
10: Look, men are coming out of those holes in the cliff. And what fierce-looking men.
9: That powerful-looking red-headed giant must be their leader.
11: We'll break the news to him, Your Majesty.
12: Me, Zook. Me, chief here. Why you come, huh?
11: Bend your knee, old red-haired one. This is King Flash the First, ruler of Kira, the cave world, by order of Ming the Merciless, emperor of Mongo.
12: No, no, king. Me, chief. Me, kill him.
10: Look out, Flash.
11: Drop that stone axe, you fool.
12: Yes.
11: This is a ray pistol which can dissolve you into pieces.
9: Wait, Khan. I'll not rule any man I can't beat in fair combat.
12: You stronger. You, king.
9: Thanks, Zug. I'll make you my right-hand man.
13: Run for your lives. He comes, the eater of men.
9: What's the matter?
12: Big lizard monster, eats men. Run for your lives.
9: Khan, give me my signal gun. If that thing gets close enough, I'll shoot him.
10: No, shoot him, Flash.
11: Here goes. Good work, Your Majesty. You have blinded him.
9: There he goes. I don't think you'll ever be bothered by him again, Zug.
12: Oh, king, me and my pride fight for you always.
9: Fine. With the cavemen and the hawkmen, I'll conquer my kingdom.
8: Flash Gordon leads his army of cliffmen and hawkmen into the immense caves which make up his kingdom. After progressing for a long time without seeing a living thing, he decides to take Dale and go on a scouting expedition. Walking through a cave of terrifying beauty, the two Americans are suddenly surprised by a band of lizard men. They drop from all sides, hurling stones. Flash is knocked out, and Dale's signal gun shrieks its siren as she fires bolt after bolt at the charging man-beast. Back on the plane, Captain Kahn and Zug leap to their feet as the wailing of Dale's signal gun reaches their ears. With the dashing, fearless Captain Kahn at their head, the squad of Hawkmen come to the rescue.
9: Dale! Dale! What has happened to His Majesty?
10: Lizard men! They attacked us and knocked Flash out. I fought them off, but they took Flash and escaped through that crevice.
9: It's blocked with a huge stone. Men, swing that quick firing gun into position. There. This way, Dale. Let us find His Majesty.
10: Look! Blood!
9: That means King Flash came this way. Lizard men don't bleed.
10: This passage seems blocked up.
9: We'll have to use a nitro gun.
10: Wait. Let me squeeze through that opening.
9: Right. How is it, Dale? Can you see the end?
10: Not yet.
9: Now?
10: I'm stuck, but I can see light ahead.
14: Dale?
10: Flash, darling. You're alive. I'm so glad.
14: They'll have to get the cannon. I can't budge this stone.
10: Can you reach my signal gun?
14: Yes, I've got it. Thanks, Dale. Quiet. Here come the lizard men after me.
8: In the meantime, in the castle of Azora, the witch queen of the blue magic men, Tall, the chief magician, calls the queen's attention to something he sees in the magic glass.
15: Here, look, O queen.
16: Strangers to my cave.
15: Fighting with the lizard men. See, they have blown down the stone and have conquered their opponents. They are free. They are coming this way.
16: What a handsome blonde leader. Tall, we must go to welcome him.
9: What's that, Khan? Why, the earth is trembling. The walls are shaking.
10: Look, the soldiers, and Zook, and the cavemen.
14: They're buried under an avalanche of stone. That weird light. What does it mean?
9: Look, in the midst of the lurid flames, a woman.
16: Greetings, strangers.
9: Who are you?
15: Bend the knee, O strangers. You are face to face with Azora, queen of the blue magic men.
10: A queen?
9: I am King Flash. I bend my knee to no one, man or woman.
16: So? Make him bow to me, Tall.
14: Poison gas. She's strangling us.
10: Dale.
14: Don't worry, Dale. I'm...
15: Your spell is on them, O queen. See, they sink to the ground unconscious from the sleep gas. Yours is the power to bring them back, or you...
16: The fool. He thinks he can pit his muscle against sleep gas. Have them carried to the gravity sled. We return to the castle.
15: Well, Queen Azora, here are the three strangers laid out before you, still in deep slumber, from which only you have the power to bring them back. What is your pleasure?
16: Ah, he is so handsome, so big and strong. Tall, use the pull motor. Bring this one back to life.
15: There. His eyelids quiver. A shudder runs through his body. The blonde youth is coming back to us.
14: Don't worry, Dale. I'm with you. Where am I? Oh, it's you.
16: Yes. Are you so displeased with my appearance? Am I not beautiful to look upon?
14: Dale... Dale!
16: Save your breath. She cannot hear you. She cannot answer you. She is dead.
14: No! Dale! You witch! You killed her!
16: Yes, I killed her.
14: You stand there and admit it. Why, I'll...
16: Stop! I killed her as I killed you and your other companion. And I can bring her back as I brought you back to life.
14: Then do it. At once.
16: You are young and full of life. It would be a pity to put such a fine specimen of manhood to death.
14: What are you talking about?
16: One of you must die. Which shall it be? You or the girl?
14: You know there's only one answer to that.
16: Ah, the brave youth wishes to make a supreme sacrifice. Very noble, but very foolish. I've changed my mind. You shall live for me.
14: And Dale, what will happen to her?
16: If you promise to obey me forever, I will bring her back to life.
14: Then I agree to your terms.
16: Shall we seal our bargain with a drink?
9: Very well.
16: Tall?
15: Here it is, O Queen.
16: Take this cup, stranger. Drink to our love, fair-haired youth.
14: You've drugged me.
16: Yes. And now you are truly mine forever.
14: I can't seem to remember. Where am I? Who are you? And who am I?
16: Do not worry, my soldier prince. I am your queen, Azura.
14: Azura? Queer, I can't remember who I am. I had something to do. I had to save somebody.
16: Sit back and relax.
14: I must have been struck on the head during a battle. Forgive me for being so foggy.
16: You are forgiven, my prince. Come with me.
14: My mind is a blank as to my past.
16: You mean you have forgotten everything? Even our love?
14: All I know is that you are the most gorgeous woman I have ever seen.
16: That is what I have been waiting to hear you say. Listen, my handsome prince. I wish to test you. Look at those two figures suspended there. Do you know them?
14: A man and a girl. Beautiful girl, too. I never saw them before in my life. Should I recognize them? Have I ever met them?
16: One more test. Tall, the pull motor. Bring that man back to life.
15: He is coming back, O Queen.
14: Oh, flesh. Your Majesty. Where is Dale?
9: Dale? Your Majesty? What are you talking about? You must be ill, Your Majesty. Don't you know me? Khan of the Hawkmen.
14: Azura, what's the man raving about?
16: He is a war prisoner of ours, crazy from wounds.
14: Oh, then I quite understand. I forgive him.
16: I am glad you are loyal to me, my prince.
14: I always will be, my beautiful queen.
9: Flash, listen to me.
15: Quiet. Lie back, you.
9: I warn you, it will take 1,000 magic men to keep me in chains.
15: I think not. Guard! Bind him with the electric manacle.
9: Why, you.
15: Silence, dog. I warn you, if you disobey, these manacles will become red hot and sear you to the bone. Take him to the kitchen.
9: Oh, you got Flash!
15: And now for the girl.
10: Flash, where are you?
15: You shall see him. Get up. Come this way.
10: Where am I?
15: You are in the palace of Azura, queen of the magic men. When I draw these curtains, you shall see your lover in the arms of his queen, Azura.
10: Oh, Flash, how could you?
15: Listen.
14: Your kingdom is very beautiful, my darling. I think I would enjoy the sight of food more. I'm starved.
16: Forgive me, my prince. I was so interested in showing you the beauty of my palace, I'd forgotten about food. Come to the dining room. Ho, cook! Some food.
15: Now, strange girl, come with me to the kitchen. You shall serve them.

0: Saul takes Dale to the kitchen of the palace where she joins Khan, who is helping prepare the food.
1: Oh, Dale, you're safe.
2: Yes, Captain Khan. And I'm glad to find you safe, too. But Flash...
1: Yes.
2: Oh, Captain Khan, what has caused Flash to change so?
1: I do not know, but he seems to be under some kind of spell. This queen is indeed a witch.
3: What are you two whispering about? Get to work.
2: No, I won't. I won't do anything for her.
3: You dare to rebel? Then taste this magnetic whip.
4: Stop. Give me that whip or I'll break your neck.
3: Burn him.
2: Oh, Khan, they'll kill you. Tell them you'll obey.
4: For your sake, Dale, I surrender. I will obey.
3: Good. Now, girl, take this plate of food into the queen and her new prince.
4: Here, I will help you with the tray, Dale.
1: Now, one taste of this acid on the food, and all Azuri's magic won't save her. There.
4: Now then, can you carry it?
2: Yes. I shall take it in now. Here comes the food. Serve my prince first. Sir Flash? You clumsy fool. Oh, don't you love me anymore, Flash?
5: Love you? Oh, I don't even know you, girl.
2: I will teach this unruly and clumsy servant girl obedience. Gods, give her the whip.
0: What will happen to Dale Arden, held in the clutches of the cruel witch queen Azura? See for yourself in full-colored pictures the terrifying situation that faces our friend. You will find these pictures in next Sunday's Comic Weekly, which is distributed with your Hearst Sunday newspaper. And besides Flash Gordon, you will find all the other friends waiting to entertain you, bringing up Father, the Little King, Barney Google, good old Skippy, Jungle Jim, Polly and her pals, the Cats and Jammer Kids, Toots and Casper, Way Out West, Tilly the Toiler, Mickey Mouse, and many others. Be sure you get the big, full-colored Comic Weekly with your Hearst newspaper next Sunday. And don't forget our date next week at this same time for another chapter in the amazing interplanetary adventures of Flash Gordon.

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0: sailing through space on a scientific mission to the outer edges of the solar system, space cadets Tom Corbett, Roger Manning, and Astro prepare the rocket cruiser Polaris for a landing on the planet Pluto. On the control deck, Major Connell, a hardened space pioneer and commander of the expedition, cracks out orders briskly.
1: Control deck to radar bridge. Check in.
2: Radar bridge on it.
1: Get me a picture of Pluto on the magnoscope, Manning, and feed it down here to me on the control deck scanner.
2: Yes, sir.
1: Well, Corbett, we should be hitting the upper layers of the residual atmosphere soon.
3: Estimated time of touchdown is 2 minutes, Major Connell. Closing in fast.
2: Have the scan you wanted, sir. Pluto clear and dead ahead. And from the looks of it, I'm ready to go home right now. Nothing but ice.
1: Never mind the editorial comment, Manning. Feed it down here.
2: Right, sir.
1: Well, there she is, coming in clear as crystal. Well, how do you like Pluto, Corbett?
3: Why, the whole planet is one big snowball.
1: Carbon dioxide snow. You see those ice mountains there to the left? Down near what you might call the equator?
3: Yes, sir.
1: Those peaks reach nearly 6,000 feet up from the surface of the planet. Millions of years of temperatures of 400 degrees below zero have frozen carbon dioxide gases right into those mountains. That's where we want to go.
3: We're almost over them now, sir.
1: Very well, Corbett. Attention all stations. Stand by for touchdown. Control deck to power deck. Check in.
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2: Aye, aye, sir.
3: Why 5.3, Major Connell?
1: Pluto has about three-quarters the gravity of Earth, Corbett. On Earth, we need a little more than 7 miles a second for escape speed, so we land tail first, using enough thrust on the rockets to ease down. Let me know when we're 50 feet above the ground.
3: We're closing in fast, sir. 100 feet to touchdown. 75. 50.
1: Power deck, zero velocity.
2: Zero velocity, aye, sir.
3: 30 feet, Major. 20. 10. Touchdown.
4: We're ready to go outside, Major Connell.
1: Good. Now you all know what we're looking for. A cave that can house 1,000 workers and equipment as a base for later detailed explorations. We'll go out in pairs. Corbett, you'll come with me.
3: Yes, sir.
1: Astro, you and Manning get one of the jet boats ready for use.
5: Yes, sir.
1: 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Remember that. Now, put on your helmets and check your oxygen.
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0: 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So stand by.
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10: The health and strength of you spacemen listening is of primary importance to the well-being of this planet. I cannot overestimate the duties and responsibilities you will have to assume in the years to come. That is why you must keep yourselves strong and healthy. That, in part, means selecting the right foods. Foods that really help you to build strength and health. And when it comes to breakfast, I personally recommend Kellogg's Pep. 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

0: million miles from the sun on the bleak carbon dioxide wastes of the planet Pluto, four Earthmen are in search of a cave that will eventually serve as a base for further exploration on the dead planet. While Space Cadets Astro and Manning prepare a jet boat for long-range search, Tom Corbett and Major Connell, exploring on foot, stand at the base of a solid mountain of ice over 6,000 feet high.
1: Jumping Jupiter, this is the biggest hunk of ice I've ever seen, Major.
2: Frozen gases, Corbett, that's all it is. Must be 100 miles round at the base.
1: You think we'll find a cave anywhere under that, sir?
2: It's possible.
1: But wouldn't the atomic heating units make this thing melt?
2: If it did melt, it would turn into gas and form ice somewhere else. There are no liquids on Pluto.
1: None at all?
2: Maybe billions of years ago, but now nothing but frozen gas. Well, let's go back to the Polaris. Manning and Astro should have that jet boat ready by now. I want to take a look at this mountain from the other side.
3: Well, the jet boat's ready, Astro. Where's His Royal Highness Major Connell?
4: I ought to be back any second. Relax, Roger.
3: Boy, just looking at all that ice out there makes me cold.
4: Just keep talking, pal. Your space gas will warm you up.
3: Rock it off, will you? Look, I've got an idea. Let's give this jet boat a trial run and have a look around.
4: Oh, we'd better not, Roger. The Major said wait.
3: Okay, then you go out and sit on a hunk of ice because I'm going to do some sightseeing. Besides, the Major told us to get the boat ready, and how can we be sure it's okay unless we test it?
4: But the Major said we're to stick together.
3: Afraid to come along, Astro?
4: Afraid nothing.
3: Make up your mind, pal. I'm ready to blast off.
4: Well, all right. But make it a short hop, Roger. I'd rather take 400 degrees below zero from Pluto than 200 above from Major Connell.
5: Rocket cruiser Polaris to Polaris jet boat. Polaris to jet boat. Come in, Roger. Astro. Polaris to jet boat. Come in.
6: No use, Corbett. They've been gone for over 2 hours. Something must have happened to them, otherwise they would advance.
5: I can't understand it,
6: well,
5: sir.
6: Well, I can. Manning and Astro have deliberately disobeyed my orders to stay here at the Polaris until we return. I've had enough of this smart-alecky attitude. This is going to cost them exactly 99 demerits.
5: But, sir, it only takes 100 demerits to wash out of the Academy.
6: I know that, Corbett. But it will keep them from stepping out of line again. A foolish trick like this could jeopardize the entire expedition.
7: Jet boat to Polaris. Jet boat to Polaris. Come
5: well,
7: in, Polaris.
5: It's about time. Polaris here, Roger. Are you all right, Manning?
7: Sure.
5: Manning, where are you?
7: I don't know exactly, sir. About 1,000 miles south of you at the end of a big ice mountain range. Our stabilizer froze and we can't blast off.
6: By the crashes of Luna, Manning, this is the last time you'll disobey an order. Where's Cadet Astro?
7: He's back in the cave, exploring, sir.
6: What cave?
7: I found a cave, sir, almost as big as the Grand Canyon. Goes in about a mile to the rock surface of the planet. That's what you wanted, isn't it, sir?
6: Yes, Manning, thanks, but it still doesn't clear you of disobeying orders. You set out a red flare marker and stay where you are until Corbett and I get there. And when I say stay there, I mean stay. You move 1 inch and you'll get demerit number 100.
8: Well, hotshot, the Major sure cooled you off in a hurry, and I don't mean by the climate.
9: Listen, P-Brain, if it wasn't for me finding that cave, you'd be stuck on this solar popsicle for months.
8: Look, if that head of yours gets any bigger, you'll bust right out of your space helmet.
9: Take a walk, ape-man.
8: I think I will. I prefer the company of that FDK.
9: Yeah, do that. While you're at it, get lost.

0: Hey, Roger.
1: Oh, brother, am I glad to see you, Tom. I thought for a while you weren't going to find us.
2: Don't worry, Cadet Manning. I would have found you, all right.
1: Yes, sir. I can imagine, sir.
2: Where is Cadet Astro?
1: He's inside the cave, sir. Over there.
2: Very well. Corbett, you stay here in the jet boat with Manning and see that he doesn't budge out of it.
3: Aye, aye, Major.
2: I'll find Astro and bring him back.
1: He's really fusing his tubes.
4: What made you take off like that, Roger? You're asking for trouble with an officer like Major Connell.
1: That's gratitude for you. I not only astrogate the guy 3 billion miles, but I find his little cave for him, too, and he blasts me for it.
4: That's not the point, Roger. You disobeyed an order.
1: If it wasn't for me, we'd just be starting to look for the cave. Now the job's all done.
4: Okay, okay. No one's taking the credit away from you. But you've got to understand...
1: Rock it off, Junior. We just don't talk the same language.
4: Maybe not, but I hope the disciplinary board at the academy talks yours when you're brought up on charges. Hey, there's the intercom signal.
1: Probably Major Connell or Astro reporting on their belt communicators.
4: Jet boat. Cadet Corbett, go ahead.
5: Corbett, this is Major Connell. Has Cadet Astro returned yet?
4: Why, no, sir. Haven't you found him?
5: No, the only trace of him is his belt communicator. I found it on the floor of a cave about 100 yards in.
4: How could he lose his communicator?
5: I don't know, but this looks like trouble. You and Manning join me here and bring along an emergency kit.
4: Very well, sir. Be right there. With the three of us searching, we ought to find him in no time.
5: I wouldn't be too sure of that. From what I've seen, this cave is so big you could put Space Academy in one corner and never see it. So you can imagine what would happen to a mere man.

0: There's a narrow ledge leading down to the bottom of the cave, boys. If Astro went down, he had to go this way.
1: Lead the way, sir. We're right behind you.
0: You can see the whole cave from here.
2: Jumping Jupiter, I never dreamed it was this big.
1: Why, it must be 20 miles across and a mile deep from top to bottom.
2: And the floor is rock, not ice. And look at the way the walls shimmer with light.
1: Like they were studded with a million tiny light beams.
0: Yes. In our wildest dreams, we didn't hope for this. But its size makes it that much more difficult to find Astro.
1: I'll say. 400 square miles to cover. To find one guy, 6 feet tall.
0: All right, boys. We're on the floor of the cave. From this point, we have to separate. Corbett.
3: Yes, sir.
0: You take a red flare and go to the left. Manning.
4: Yes, sir.
0: Take a yellow flare and go to the right. I'll take a blue one and cut across the middle of the cave. Now, take your time and keep your eyes open. If you find any trace of Astro, ignite your flare. Any questions?
1: No questions, sir.
4: All clear, sir.
0: One thing more. Return to this point in 3.5 hours.
2: Why the time limit, sir? Aren't we going to keep looking until we find Astro?
0: If we don't find him in 3.5 hours, Manning, there'll be no rush. Astro's oxygen will be gone, and he won't know the difference.
2: Blast it, if anything happens to that balloon...
0: Wait a minute, Manning. Now you know what can happen when you disobey an order. All right,

0: No luck, huh, Major?
1: No, not a thing, Corbett. How about you?
0: Same here, sir. No footprints, not a sign of him.
1: Where's Manning?
0: Well, I guess he's still looking, sir. I just can't understand it. Astro wouldn't wander off like that.
1: I know, Corbett. It's almost as if he dropped right off this ice-packed planet.
0: You think he might have fallen in one of the ice crevices in a way that we couldn't see him?
1: It's possible, Corbett, but I don't...
0: Major, look!
1: What?
0: A flare. It's Roger. He must have found Astro. Come on!

0: Take it easy, boy.
1: Not easy. Haul him up. Slowly. That's it. Tie the rope to that big rock, Roger. I've got Astro by the shoulders.
2: Okay. Hang on to it.
1: I'll give you a hand. Get him. Over the edge.
2: Thanks,
1: Major.
3: There. He's safe now.
0: Manning, get an emergency oxygen flask hooked up to his space helmet. Hurry.
4: Yes, sir.
0: His face is almost blue with cold. I guess being wedged in that crevice for 4 hours cut off the heating units in his spaceship.
3: No, Corbett, he's not suffering from cold. That's suffocation. That's what happens when you can't breathe.
0: I'll give him some more oxygen, Roger. I think he's beginning to open his eyes.
4: Right. Come on, Astro, old boy. Breathe deep.
3: He's getting it now. There. He's starting to breathe deeply.
2: Hey. What? What's going on?
3: Take it easy, sir. Breathe evenly and slowly. That's it.
2: Oh, boy. Does that oxygen feel good?
3: Corbett, you and Manning go back to the jet boat and fly it in here. We've got to get Astro out of this icebox.
0: Okay, sir.
4: Yeah, we'll get this Venusian Lamont back where he can be warmed up.
2: Just a little of your hot air will do, Roger.
3: It sounds to me like you're better already.
0: Well, don't just stand there, boys. Blast off. Get that jet boat ready.
5: Roger, this ought to teach you a lesson about obeying orders.
4: Oh, don't say a word, Tom. I feel smaller than a Martian mouse.
5: Yeah? I've heard you say that before.
4: Well, this time I mean it.
5: Now, here's the cave entrance. Let's get that jet boat ready.
4: Yeah, brother, it's good to see open space again. Hey, Tom, what's that noise?
0: I don't know.
4: Jumping Jupiter, the whole mountain's starting to shake.
0: Roger, it's an avalanche. Tons of ice coming down on top of us.
4: Come on, let's get back in the cave.
0: No time now. Head straight out and run for your

0: 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So stand by.
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0: Finding Astro alive, but wedged in an ice crevice inside the huge cave on Pluto, Tom and Roger helped Major Connell release him, and then left the cave to get the jet boat to carry their friend back to the Polaris. However, just as they stepped out of the mouth of the cave, an avalanche thundered down on them. Hundreds of tons of snow and ice threatening burial and instant death.
1: Come on, Roger. Run! Run!
2: I can't make it, Tom. I'm through.
1: Hit that dirt quick. Here it comes! Roger. Roger!
2: Tom?
1: You all right?
2: I guess so, but I don't see how we got...
1: Check your spacesuit. Make sure it isn't torn.
2: No. Everything's okay. Jumping Jupiter. Look, Tom, the mouth of the cave. It's buried.
1: Oh, no. An Astro and Major Colonel are trapped inside.

0: Come on, Roger. Keep digging. We've got to get through this ice.
1: Tom, I can't lift the ice anymore.
0: All right. Take a breather.
1: If there was only some way we could find out if Astro and the Major are okay.
0: The only way is to cut through.
1: It's impossible, Tom. We've been at it for 2 hours and haven't even made a dent in it.
0: Say, maybe there's some way we could melt this stuff.
1: I don't see how, Tom. We haven't got any kind of heat available, and if we did, we couldn't sustain it long enough to cut all the way through.
0: The Polaris could.
1: The Polaris?
0: Suppose we bring the ship here and turn her stern exhaust on that pile of ice.
1: Hey, it might work, Tom. It's about the only thing we can do. We don't get inside that cave soon, Astro and the Major are done for.
2: Hello, Roger. We're getting pretty close to the cave. Stand by rocket controls.
3: Okay, Tom. Power deck ready.
2: I'll bring the Polaris right over the pile of ice and reduce velocity thrusts until Pluto's gravity pull and the thrust of the rockets are equal.
3: Sounds good to me, Tom.
2: Right. We're closing in now. Fire rockets just enough to make us hover, Roger.
3: Power coming up.
2: Nice going. We're holding right over the ice. Our exhaust blast ought to make it evaporate soon.
3: How's it doing, Tom?
2: We have to get closer. Reduce your thrust just a notch.
3: How's that?
2: Right on the nose, Roger.
3: Is it really melting the stuff?
2: It just disappears. Another minute and we should be through.
3: Great. Old man Pluto's getting the first hot foot in umpty billion years.
4: Honestly, boys, when I saw that rocket exhaust flame burning through that pile of ice, I didn't know whether to be happy or scared.
5: Yeah, it reminded me of the ancient dragons in fairy tales.
4: It was a nice job, boys. You were just in time. Our oxygen was just about gone.
5: Well, thank heavens it only took a couple of minutes for the heat from the exhaust to get rid of the ice. At first, I thought it was Manning shooting off his mouth again.
6: Major, will the cave fit the needs of the expedition?
4: Oh, completely, Corbett. And as soon as I send a report back to Space Academy, a fleet of space freighters will leave with equipment and supplies to establish the base.
6: Say, Skipper.
4: Yes?
6: Isn't it the usual thing to name a new discovery after the discoverer?
4: Why, yes, it is, Manning. The name will be recorded with the Solar Council.
6: Well, what do you know? A new base named after me. Just think, Astro. Now you can tell your grandchildren you knew the first great explorer of Pluto. The hero who established Manning Colony.
4: Correction, Manning. The Polaris Colony.
5: I'll sure tell my grandchildren about that.
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8: The next action-packed adventure with Tom Corbett, Space Cadet, when Astro is suddenly threatened by a spaceman's most dreaded disease and undergoes a dangerous trial in space. 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

0: secret. 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
1: And what a secret. 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
1: I looked at Marlena. Marlena looked at me when we heard this old guy talking about Deezer's Cellar. Get a load of this, Marlena, I said. And she picked up a French fry and ate it very quiet while we listened to the old guy. He was sounding off to another old guy. And the other old guy couldn't get a word in edgeways.
2: So this here Deezer, they always called him Six Fingers Deezer, see, on account of he had six fingers on each hand. He never did build his house. He got the cellar dug, and then he up and hung himself in it. Well, I don't know why, rightly, but there was some talk about the cellar being dug into a cursed ground. Well, I want to tell you, there's been mighty odd doings up there, right, George? Up at Beezer's cellar. What? Well, fires and lights at night. And don't you tell me foxfire. I've seen foxfire, and I know it when I see it. And this here ain't foxfire. 60-odd years ago. And moans, and hooting, and hollering all over the place at night. And trees a-waving their branches when they ain't no wind. No, sir, that's a real deserted place. You couldn't get me up there with a 10-foot pole. That there place is haunted, sonny. I just want another root beer. No, sir. Ghosts and spirits and crawling things that hoot and holler. They ain't in my line.
1: You getting that, Marlena?
2: Gosh, no. Ain't been up there since I was a kid in short pants. A clique of us went up there one afternoon in the fall, and we thought we seen a skeleton laying down there on the floor of the cellar, and we cut and run. Never stopped till we got to the C&A tracks. Yes, sir, sonny. Thank you for the root beer. That there's a place to shun, and by golly, people shun it. Well, hey, it's right out past the cemetery, where you turn off to the Strickfadden Road. But it'd take quite a lot of finding. About 3 miles east, there's a big elm tree that was struck by lightning.
1: Come on, Marlena, I said. We sort of drifted out of the place. The car was parked up under a big tree by the side of the road. Pete was sitting there with a P-38 pistol he brought back from the war, with his feet on the suitcase with the $82,000. We stopped to count it on the side street in Wilmington on the way down from Chicago. We watched the state cops go on past us down 66. Then we switched the license plates and jogged on after him. Pete wasn't taking any chances. He had the snoot of that P-38 in our faces the minute we walked up.
3: You ought to make some kind of noise or something. I might not let you have it.
1: Put the gun away from it and move over. Get in, Marlena.
3: You bring me a sandwich?

0: Barbecued pork, all right?
1: I could eat it raw. What's cooking?
0: Stanley's got an idea.
1: What now?
0: You're scared of ghosts, Pete.
1: I ain't scared of anything.
2: Well, that's good.
1: What's this about ghosts?
2: We might run into a couple of them where we're going.
0: An old man with six fingers on each hand.
1: Oh, a cop?
2: He hanged himself 60 years ago.
1: What is all this double talk?
2: Quit hollering and eat your sandwich.
1: Listen, what are you figuring on?
2: I found a place to leave the bag with the money for a while. While things cool off.
0: Leave the bag?
2: What'd you think I was going to do?
0: In that cellar?
1: What cellar?
0: Stanley, are you crazy?
1: Listen, how'd you like to let me in on this, huh?
2: Listen, this is a haunted cellar, see? The old man says nobody ever goes there. They're scared to go there.
0: So am I.
2: Oh, can up, Marlena. There ain't anything to be scared of.
0: Only ghosts.
2: Well, we can always go riding around the countryside if you want to ask some hick cop to take us. Yeah. It's always the way with you amateurs.
1: I'm no amateur. I shot the guys, didn't I?
2: Who told you to shoot? Who told you which ones to shoot?
1: Well, you're beefing about. I didn't say anything.
0: Well, I wished I'd never got into this.
2: For a nice chunk of $82,000, you wish that.
0: Well, but do we have to do it this way, Stanley?
2: You think of a better way?
1: Where is this place?
2: 2 miles from here.
1: What are we waiting for?
2: That's my boy.
0: Oh, we won't have to stay around there long, will we, Stanley?
2: Why, listen, baby, you think I'd go there at all if I didn't have a hot suitcase to take care of?
0: Leave right away.
1: I will.
2: We all will. Whether old Six Finger shows up to scare us or not.
0: Don't, Stanley.
1: Which way, Stan?
2: Well, the old fella said something about a road.
0: Strickfaden Road.
1: Well, look now, but the reason I was asking is there's a motorcycle coming down the road back there.
2: Where?
1: I was just kind of interested in our next move. Not that I haven't got ideas of my own.
2: Now, put that gun away.
1: I was only going to ask him a question.
2: But Pete didn't have to ask him a question. Marlena stepped out of the car, and she walked right up to the man in the blue suit, and she said, "How do I get to Strickfaden Road, officer?" Now, the officer told her, just as polite as the head waiter. He'd have been awful surprised if he'd known what was pointing at him while he was being so nice to the cute little redhead. What you don't know won't hurt him, I always say. And we relaxed. Well, so we found the road all right. We drove along slow, little old Model A Ford with Indiana license plates. And we were pretty quiet. I don't know what Pete was thinking about in Marlena, but I know what I was thinking about. Trees hanging low over the road. Trees that moved their branches when there wasn't any wind. And lights in the night that wasn't foxfire. Whatever foxfire is. And pretty soon there was a great big old elm tree alongside the road, and it looked as if it had been struck by lightning. So we stopped. Then there wasn't any trees waving their branches or any funny noises. But we found Beezer's cellar. I wish we hadn't. There was the elm tree that was struck by lightning. And there was a fence that we busted down. There was a kind of path. Oh, it had been a path once. And it was all I could do in the dark to bust my way through the underbrush with a flashlight. And Marlena and Pete waiting in the car, ready to go into a smooching act if an inquisitive cop pulled up. Smooching. With a hiney pistol leaning under his arm over the side of the car. It was a lot easier getting the $82,000 than it was crawling through the bushes looking for Beezer's cellar. I pretty near fell into it. It didn't smell very good. There was water in spots in the bottom. And it looked haunted enough. Kind of felt my back hair coming up, but I said, well, it's better than one of these little iron rooms they got down at Stateville. And I went back after Pete and Marlena. We ran the car off the road, hoping nobody would see it. We lugged the suitcase back through the underbrush. I jumped down. Pete and Marlena climbed down after me. Good deal, huh?
1: Looks haunted, all right.
0: I don't like this, Stanley.
2: Well, let's stash the bag and get out of here.
1: How are you going to do it?
2: We'll dig a hole, jerk, and bury it.
1: What with?
2: Well, didn't you... Oh, Ferd.
0: Oh, wait a minute, Stanley. I see something over there against the wall.
1: Flash the light.
0: I thought I saw it when I climbed down.
2: A shovel.
1: Ain't that convenient.
2: Maybe the ghosts left it here.
1: Cut that out.
2: Scare you, kid?
1: Well, cut it out.
2: Yeah, thanks, Marlena. Hold the light, Pete. No, turn it out quick. There's a car coming. Okay.
1: Did it make so much noise?
2: You want to dig? I'll hold the light.
1: Wait.
2: What's the matter?
1: Shut up. I thought I heard somebody.
2: Go on, dig.
1: Pick up the bricks.
2: Okay.
0: Let me hold the light and you can both dig. We'll get out of here quicker.
2: Okay. Boom.
0: Don't do that, Stanley.
2: Nobody gonna hurt you, kid.
0: No, but...
2: Here, come back with that light.
1: Come on, let's stop kidding around.
0: I'm going to sit down.
1: You'll get all wet.
0: No, there's an old busted chair here.
1: Oh, for the love of...
0: All right. There.
2: Yeah, now let's go. Now what's the matter?
0: Stanley, you didn't sit in this chair, did you?
2: You kidding?
0: Pete?
1: What's the matter?
0: Somebody's been sitting in it. The seat's still warm.
2: And she dropped the flashlight, and it rolled down into the hole we've been digging. The light went bouncing down and down and down and down. Hundreds of feet we could watch it, twisting and turning and lighting up the sides of a deep, smooth shaft that seemed to have no bottom at all. And there we were in the dark, down in Beezer's cellar, the darkness pushing down on us. There was a sound somewhere, way far off, that seemed to come up to us from the bottomless pit we had opened. And I swore. I lit a match. Pete and Marlena were leaning over the edge of the hole. Marlena jumped back and she started screaming. And she wouldn't stop till I slapped her face a couple of times. I said, cut it out. You want all the cops in the state to come running? She grabbed me by the arm. She was yammering like a baby. She passed out cold. Only the quick grab that Pete made kept her from falling right down the hole. Well, Pete and I slapped some of the dirty water in her face. And pretty soon she sat up. She started to cry. And it started to rain. Look, Pete said.
1: Look, I don't go for this, Stanley.
2: Scared of ghosts.
1: Oh, nuts. There's no ghost, but I think we can find a better place to bury our dough than Mr. Beezer's cellar.
0: Let's get out of here, please. Let's get out of here.
1: Cut it out, Marlene.
0: No, let's get out of here. I tell you I know.
2: You saw a reflection of the match down this old well.
1: Well? Sure, that's what it is. It's a well. Some of these old houses had a well right in the cellar. I remember it from when I was a kid. And we busted into the well.
0: I saw... He's looking at me.
2: Cut it out. You didn't either.
1: We'd have been in a swell fix if we dropped the suitcase down the well.
2: Yeah, I'll say we would. Yeah, let's dig another hole. Shut up, Marlena.
1: Let's get out of this. I'm getting soaked.
0: Yes, let's get out of here, Stanley.
2: Yeah, go on, you two, if you want. I'm going to get this suitcase planted.
0: Come on, Pete.
1: Yeah. Hurry up, Stanley.
2: I'll hurry.
1: Drop that light.
0: Please,
1: all right, cut it out.
0: Harry!
2: Don't make so much noise.
0: I'll blow you up first. I cannot get up here, Pete. This isn't a place.
1: Wait, I'll light a match. Oh, on the other side, I guess.
2: What's the matter?
1: I can't find a place where we climb down.
0: Over this way.
1: This side.
0: Oh, that way. Pete!
1: you know something, Stanley?
2: Know what?
1: Something's happened.
0: What are you whispering about?
1: Listen, Stanley, I've been all around the walls of this place, and that busted place in the walls where we came down ain't there anymore.
2: What are you...
1: Oh, I'm telling you, Stanley. Light a match and look for yourself.
2: And I struck a match. And I shielded it carefully in my hands. And I looked around the walls of Beezer's cellar in the drizzling rain. And you know what? There wasn't anything out of that place that I could see. The walls, all four of them, was as smooth as glass. And from way, way down deep in the earth, I could just see a little bitty gleam from that flashlight. I thought to myself, you see what Marlena meant? It does look like eyes now, don't it? Down at the bottom of a musty old cellar in the middle of the night, and a hole in the floor that goes down, I haven't got any idea how far, and rain, and a hysterical woman, and a suitcase with $82,000. No way to get out of the place. Great, huh? Well, you can explain anything, can't you? A hole in the floor. Sure, that was a well. The eyes she thought she saw. Sure, that was a flashlight reflecting on the water down there. And the way we couldn't get out. Well, maybe the wall wasn't as busted down as I thought it was when we got into the place. Maybe we didn't notice how smooth the walls was.
1: Yeah, sure. And how are you going to explain that chair seat being warm when Marlene sat down on it?
2: Yeah, that's right, Pete.
0: I didn't want to come here in the first place. That old guy scared the life out of me.
2: There's no such thing as ghosts.
1: You pick a swell time to make a statement like that, boy.
2: Well, there ain't.
0: Maybe there is no ghost. But there are other things.
2: Like what?
0: I don't know. Like things that come up out of the ground.
1: Oh, cut it out.
2: Give me a cigarette, Pete.
1: You gonna sit here all night in the rain?
2: What'll I do? Fly out of here or something? Give me a match.
1: Wait, I'll spit for you. Here.
0: Let's get out of here.
2: Wait till morning. We'll find a way out then.
1: I wonder if we could reach the top of the wall if we stood on that chair.
2: I don't know.
0: You wouldn't get me to touch that chair for $1 million. It was warm.
2: That don't signify nothing.
0: Just to me.
1: What about the suitcase?
2: What?
1: What'd you do with it?
2: I'm sitting on it.
1: Is it warm?
2: Hot as a pistol.
0: Oh, cut it out.
2: Cut it out.
0: Oh, I'm scared.
1: Look, babe, I don't like this any too well either.
0: Just sit close to me, please. I'm cold.
1: Well, move over this way.
2: Well, don't worry, kids. Yeah, another couple of months, we'll come back and pick up our little prize package here. We'll be warm for life. All of us.
1: If we ever get out of here.
2: Come on.
0: What was that?
2: You do that, Pete?
1: No. What was it?
2: I don't know.
0: Stanley.
1: Oh, well, wait a minute, Stanley. I think I know what it was.
2: What?
1: Wait. Stan?
2: What?
1: Come here. Careful now.
2: In the damp darkness, I moved toward the sound of Pete's voice. He stuck my hand and put it on the edge of the hole I dug.
1: See?
2: What?
1: A couple of bricks fell in the hole.
2: Oh. Marlena, get back from the edge.
0: What is this?
2: Move back, honey.
0: Oh, Stanley.
1: Light a match, Stanley.
2: You got him. You like one.
1: All right, stand back a little.
2: Handing away from the match before it fizzled out in the rain, I saw what had made the sound. Two or three bricks had got loosened at the edge of the hole I dug. Had fallen in. And as I looked before the match went out, two more sagged and fell downward into that bottomless pit. Get back, Marlena, I yelled. Pete lit another match.
1: Look out!
2: The crack yawned open, and with a crash, a half a dozen more bricks tumbled into the hole. Below us, I could see the feeble glow of the flashlight way down there. It seemed to me the things crawled far, far below us in that horrible pit. Pete and I dragged Marlena away to the wall. There was a rumble, and the mouth of the pit grew bigger. Seemed that the glow from down there was growing stronger. We sat there, huddled against the slippery walls, frozen cold with terror. Another section of the floor fell in.
1: The whole floor is gone. Come on, we gotta get out.
2: Marlena's sobbing and Pete and I scrambling at the slippery walls. There wasn't a chance. Then the rumbling stopped for a second. We flattened ourselves against the bricks. In the light that came up from down there, I could see Pete's staring eyes and the tears of fright shining on Marlena's cheeks. I said, we gotta get out of here.
1: Help me up the wall, Stanley.
3: Ain't no use to try, boys. You can't get out.
2: And I looked up. And there, sitting comfortably on the edge of the cellar wall, grinning at us in the light that flowed up from the pit in the cellar floor, was the old man Marlena and I had heard at the roadside restaurant. The old man had told a lurid story about Beezer's cellar.
3: Ain't no use to try. You're stuck.
0: Oh, help, help.
3: Don't hoot and holler, lady.
2: Look, old man, give us a hand, will you?
3: I heard tell of a fella long time ago that got down into this here cellar, just like you done.
1: Well, give us a hand. The floor is gone.
3: I know. The floor fell in with him, too.
1: Well, help us.
3: He killed a fella down towards Manitou. And he come and hid here in the cellar.
2: Give us a hand out of here.
3: And the same thing happened to him. Never did find his body. More floor falling in, hey?
2: Come on, give us a hand up out of here. Help us.
3: Know what's down there? Fire and destruction.
1: Listen, old man.
3: Touch, boy. You know you hadn't ought to shot that poor feller at the bank up there in Chicago. Murder's bad.
2: Listen, we got a lot of money down here with us.
3: I know it. You're criminals.
2: We'll split it with you.
3: Don't want no part of stolen money, bub.
0: Help us!
3: Ain't much more left, is there? They'll never find your body.
2: Now listen, you old
3: bum. Now don't call names,
2: hey,
3: bub.
2: Put that pistol down.
3: That won't do you no good, son. Too bad.
2: Listen, mister, look, there's a woman down here.
1: Yeah.
3: Criminal? Like you two boys.
2: But look. Look out, Marlene.
0: Oh, stop me. There's any place not to stop.
2: Here, Marlene.
3: Kind of figured you was listening to me back there at Saltwedder's stand. Kind of figured you'd come a-kiting out here to the cellar.
2: Mister, listen to reason. Please just reach down and give us a hand.
3: Kind of figured I'd come along and watch and see what had happened to you. Mighty interesting.
2: Oh, if I could get my hands on you.
3: You can't. Not unless I let you.
0: You can't do this to us. We are people. We are. Help. Please, mister, I beg you.
3: No, lady. No use of hollering. The wages of sin is death, I always say. You robbed and you murdered, so you got to be punished, see?
2: You can't sit there and watch us die.
3: Another hunk of the floor is going. You better move over to one side.
2: I'm gonna get that old man.
3: Put down your pistol, sonny.
2: Don't get up.
3: I told you, tain't no use.
0: Please, please don't.
2: Get up, get up. Listen, Sheriff,
3: I ain't no sheriff. I'm just a feller interested in seeing justice done. I recognized you back there at the restaurant, and I thought, well, I'll just toll these people here over to the cellar, and we leave things take their course.
2: Look out, Marlena. Haven't you any pity, man?
3: Not much. Not much for thieves and murderers.
1: He's crazy, Stanley. There's an insane asylum across the river there someplace. He's escaped from there.
3: No, son. I ain't insane. Listen. What would you give to get out of there?
2: You can have half the money.
3: Ain't much time for bargaining.
0: Give it all to him, Stanley.
3: That's better. You ought to be willing to give up all the money to save your life.
0: Oh, yes, yes, yes.
3: If I was in a fix like that, I'd give anything I got.
2: Well, we won't.
0: Yes, we will.
3: Floor floor getting hot down there. Mighty interesting. Well?
4: All right, you can have all the money. Help us out.
5: I know you don't, Stanley.
3: Hang it up.
5: Stanley, how do we know he'll help us? Wait, don't give it to him.
4: Take it.
5: No.
2: And Pete leaped at the suitcase I was handing up to the old man. His fingers just touched the edge of the bag when another section of floor gave way right under him. He fell down and down and down and down, twisting and turning into the fire that kept coming higher and higher up the shaft, reaching for us. And the old man took the bag and set it down on the edge of the cellar.
3: See? That might have been you, fella. Or you, lady.
4: Help us out of here.
3: It's good riddance. He was the one that shot the fellas at the bank up in Chicago. Good riddance, I always say.
4: Are you going to help?
3: You're right in the nick of time. Here, grab a hold of my hand, lady.
0: I'm afraid.
3: You dumb lady, post her, mister. There you are. Just as right as rain. All right. Now, you.
2: And as the strong arms of the old man lifted me up over the lip of the cellar wall, the last section of the floor below us fell away into the fire. And just as if a play or something was over, the flames died down. First they were yellow, then purple, and then they just went out. Marlena grabbed my arm.
0: Where did he go, Stanley? Where did he go?
2: I don't... Hey, old man! Hey!
0: Stanley!
2: Come on, let's get out of here. Oh! What's this? Marlena!
0: What?
2: He didn't take the money. It's right here. And so I picked up the suitcase and Marlena and I hacked our way through all that underbrush back to the road. We were just opening the door to the car to get in, go away from Beezer's cellar, when there was sawed-off shotguns in our faces, and lights. I could see the state cop's badge behind the light. He laughed and said, "Come on, kids, we're going for a ride." And it's very comfortable. Here in the little iron room at Stateville. Then I hear that Marlena's all right down there at the women's prison at Dwight. She can stay there for 20 years. Me? Well, I'm going to move. They got a tight little room here for people to get mixed up in murders. Little room you can walk into, but you can't walk out. All modern conveniences. Electricity and everything. Well, the old fellow said the wages of sin is death. And I guess I'd rather be here than in Beezer's cellar. I really am pretty grateful to the little old fellow. The little old fellow with the six fingers on the hand that pulled me out.

0: title of today's Quiet Please story is Beezer's Cellar. It was written and directed by Willis Cooper, and the man who spoke to you was Ernest Chappell.
1: And Lana Stavisky played Marlena. Warren Stevens was Pete, and the six-fingered bold man was Charles Eggleston. As usual, music for Quiet Please is played by Albert Berman. Now for a word about next week, Willis Cooper.
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1: Feeling zero.

0: After narrowly escaping death in a mysterious fire at sea, Speed, Clint, and Smiley land their big plane in Bermuda for a short layover. During this time, the fire-blackened baggage compartment is cleaned up, and Leeds, the mechanic, checks over the motors for possible trouble. Clint, suspecting that either Leeds or Davis, the navigator, is responsible for the fire, goes to the plane to watch over it. Meantime, Speed and Smiley dine at a cafe, planning to join Clint afterwards. At the cafe, Smiley is approached by a very pretty girl, who asks him to aid her in getting her brother out of the cafe. In spite of Speed's warning, Smiley follows her to a room in the rear of the building. Speed says that he is going to get Clint, and Smiley, after going with Lota, the lady of mystery, discovers that the whole thing is a trap to get all three of them together and destroy them. We now find him trying to think his way out of the trouble. Lota is watching him.
1: You appear to be thinking very hard, Mr. Preston. Are you wondering how to warn Barlow and the boy of the trap?
2: Might be. But I'm really worrying about that little gun you're toting. A woman with a gun is mighty dangerous.
1: I suppose you would like me to put it away.
2: I'd feel considerable better.
1: Do not try to fool me, Mr. Preston. I have been warned about the secret police. I know you are most clever.
2: Well, I wish I knew as much about you. Who are you working for?
1: Oh, it is not mannerly to question a lady.
2: Well, it ain't exactly mannerly to entertain your guests at the point of a gun, I might remind you. And to think I came in here to try and help you with your brother.
1: A man will come here soon, but he is not my brother.
2: Why are you doing this, miss?
1: Another question.
2: Well, you're taking a mighty lot for granted after all. Supposing Clint doesn't come here after me. He warned me not to be taken in by any pretty girl. Maybe when Speed tells him I was, he'll get good and riled up and leave me alone. What then?
1: Then we shall kill you and seek another way of luring your friends to a quiet place and destroying them.
2: You're a beautiful woman. Beautiful, miss. Like a king cobra. The deadliest snake I know of.
1: Do not move or I will shoot.
2: Don't worry, I won't move. I won't give you the pleasure of shooting my carcass. But it'd do me a heap of good to see Clint snap the cuffs on those pretty wrists of yours. I saw a leopard taken that way once, chained and helpless, but snarling and hating to the very last. She was a pretty cat, too, but wicked.
1: You are trying to make me angry. First you liken me to a snake, and then to a leopard. But I am not like other women, Mr. Preston. I do not lose my head in anger, so you will have a chance to get this gun and perhaps escape.
3: Lota!
1: Yes, Peter. Just one moment. You, Preston, do not move while I unlock the door. The gun will still be trained on you.
2: Nice to have your undivided attention, miss.
3: Well, I see you've got him.
1: It was very easy. If Barlow is as easy to fool as this one, I cannot understand why he has lived so long.
3: Shut up, Lota.
1: Oh, you need not fear my tongue, Peter. This one has been trying to learn something from me ever since I brought him here.
3: Yes, has he? Well, we'll soon answer all his questions. At least, he won't be asking any more.
2: Now, look here, Peters, or whoever you are. I don't know what this is all about, but if you think you're going to get away with murdering us in the back room of a cafe, you're plain crazy. If we disappear, there'll be a big investigation. You know that.
3: I know, and we've thought of everything. For your information, Preston, we can do away with you and Barlow very nicely back here, because the gun we're using has a silencer on it. Besides, by the time he arrives, the orchestra will be playing outside. No one will hear a thing. No one will ever know what happened.
2: Why, you murdering rat, you'll pay for this.
3: All right, we'll see.
1: Are the others outside?
3: Yes, stationed in the corridor. When Barlow and the boy arrive, I've instructed the manager to direct them back here. Our men will close in behind them once they're in the corridor, out of sight of the cafe crowd.
2: You're going to be mighty disappointed when Clint doesn't show up.
3: Don't worry. When the boy, this Speed Gibson, tells his uncle that you've agreed to help a lady in distress, well, Barlow'll come here all right.
2: You figured everything out, ain't you?
3: You bet. And this time, Barlow won't get away. He'll never live to investigate the Atlantean Syndicate.
2: Atlantean syndicate.
1: Pete, there is. You warned me not to say anything.
3: Don't you worry, Lota. This blight'll never live to tell what he knows. I'll see to that, I will. I'll see to it.
4: Clint, I thought I'd find you down here at the plane.
5: Oh, hello, Speed. Where's Smiley?
4: That's why I came. He wouldn't leave that cafe. There was a girl.
5: What?
4: You don't want Leeds to hear this, do you?
5: He can't if you talk low. He's too far away, and besides, he's working on one motor. Talk fast, Speed. What happened?
4: An awful pretty girl came to our table just as we were getting ready to go. I tried to get Smiley away, but after she asked him to help her, I couldn't budge him.
5: Oh, the darn fool. And after I warned him before he left the hotel.
4: I know, but I couldn't do anything with him. The girl wanted him to help her get her brother out of some room at the cafe. Last I saw of him, he was heading there. I told him I'd bring you to talk some sense into him.
5: That's the one thing we'll have to watch for in Smiley. He'll get himself and us into trouble over every pretty face we see on this trip if we don't throw a good scare into him now.
4: What are you going to do, Clint?
5: Wait and see. I want to make a phone call before we leave here. Then we'll go right to the cafe. I'll give that Southern Romeo a lesson he'll never forget. Believe me, I'll tell him a thing or two.
4: There's the cafe over there, Clint.
5: Hmm? Oh, yes, I see. Looks harmless enough from the outside.
4: I suppose Smiley's still in there. Hope we haven't missed him.
5: Yeah, so do I.
4: What are you looking for, Clint?
5: Oh, nothing. Well, I'm ready now. Let's go in.
4: Okay. But I'd sure like to know how you're going to teach Smiley a lesson.
5: Wait and see.
4: Oh, here's the door.
5: You go in first. They'll recognize you.
4: Okay. There's where we sat over there.
5: Oh. Here comes the head waiter. You talk to him, see. You don't want to make it appear as if we're worried.
4: Worried? You mean this might be a trap, Clint?
5: I thought of that angle. Look out. Here he comes.
6: Yes, gentlemen. You wish a table for two?
4: No. I was here a little while ago and sat at that table over there with another fella. You remember him? He was big, always smiling.
6: Always. I recognize you now. Your friend is in the rear of the cafe. Go down that corridor to the last door, and you will find him within.
4: Oh, that's swell. I was afraid maybe we'd missed him. Come on, Clint.
5: I'm coming.
4: I don't think this is a trap of any sort, Clint. The place is too big to stand for any dirty work. And look at all the people that are here. They couldn't get away with anything without attracting attention.
5: Then why is that head waiter signaling with his handkerchief?
4: Huh?
5: And look at all those waiters standing around the corridor. Speed, we've walked into a trap, all right.
4: Oh, golly. Then we better turn around and walk out of it again before we get out of sight of the customer.
5: And leave Smiley here?
4: No. We can get help from the English authorities here.
5: It might be too late by that time. No, Speed. We've got to get Smiley as soon as possible. Get your gun ready.
4: It's in my side pocket.
5: Good. And don't betray your thoughts by any look or word. We've got to run that gauntlet of cutthroats as if we suspected nothing.
4: Okay, Clint.
5: All right, come on. Let's go out to the corridor. Meantime, let's talk as if we were thinking of nothing but getting Smiley away from some girl.
4: Yeah. Well, this is the corridor the head waiter showed us.
5: Yes. I'll bat Smiley's ears down for bringing us down here after him. I wanted to get some sleep before our takeoff, and instead I had to play chaperone for that Romeo.
4: I know. I tried to talk him out of staying here, but he fell for that girl like a ton of bricks.
5: The idea of helping her with her brother. Why can't he keep out of other people's business?
4: Sure. If her brother had a fight with his dad, I don't see how Smiley could help anything by making him go home. Those fellas are closing in behind us, Clint. The lights in this corridor aren't very bright.
5: Don't worry. We'll start anything while we're out in the corridor. Someone might come along and see them. I remember Smiley. He was going through training school with me. He was always in love with some girl or another, even back in those days. I wondered if he ever learned anything.
4: He was plenty smart, though, and plenty tough when he has to be. How are we going to get out of here once we find Smiley, if we find him?
5: We'll worry about that when the time comes. Is that the door up there, I wonder? The light isn't any too good back in here. Oh, come on, let's go.
4: Looks like the end of the corridor, all right.
7: We better knock before we go busting in, just in case that isn't the right room.
4: Golly, Clint, there must be five fellas in back of us.
5: Don't pretend to know some speed, or they'll jump us here. We're far enough away from that main room now.
4: This is worse than any fighting we've ever done. My backbone feels like it's crawling.
5: I shouldn't have gotten you into this rat's nest.
4: Heck, yes. I couldn't keep Smiley from getting into trouble. Maybe I can get him out of it.
5: Yeah, I guess this is the right door, all right. Listen, Speed. Get your gun out when I knock on the door. And be ready to whirl and hold off those fellas behind us if they try to rush us.
4: Can I do that now? Keep him back while you open the door?
5: No. Once you turn, you'll have to start shooting. I don't want that, unless it's absolutely necessary. It's too dark back here. They'd get us before we could get them. But if they do start shooting, or you hear a knife whistle by, drop to the floor.
4: Okay. I'm all ready for him.
5: Good. Now, I'll knock. Smiley! Smiley Preston! Are you in there?
4: Why doesn't he answer?
5: I don't know. Smiley! Are you there?
8: Clint, get over here! It's a trap!
4: Oh. It's Smiley! They got Smiley! Come on, Clint, let's go after him!

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4: Once upon a time there was an engineer.
5: Choo-choo Charlie was his name, we hear.
4: He had an engine and he sure had fun. He used good and plenty candy to make his train run.
6: Charlie says, love my good and plenty. Charlie says, really rings the bell. Charlie says, love my good and plenty. Don't know any other candy that I love so well.
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0: This is Arch Obler bringing you another in our series of stories of the unusual. And once again, we caution you, these lights-out stories are definitely not for the timid soul. So we tell you calmly and very sincerely, if you frighten easily, turn off your radio now.
1: Miss Goddard, answer the phone, please.
2: Yes, Mr. Obler. Yes? Oh, yes, Miss Harrison. Here he is. Mr. Obler?
1: Yes?
2: Miss Harrison.
1: Oh, thank you. Hello, Joan. How's the family waiting? Yeah, am I in trouble? Well, the last light's out. I just don't know what to write about. Oh, no, I got plenty of ideas, but... well, men dying in foxholes, and what am I doing? Thinking of fantastic... Well, thanks very much, but I still insist that I ought to be... Yeah, okay. Sure, I'll make this last one a good one, and then that'll be that. If I live through it. Huh? No, I was just talking to myself. I've been doing that rather consistently these last few days. Yes, I guess all those zombies and ghouls and Luke Carews have finally caught up with me. Yeah, I know. Two aspirins and a glass of water every half hour. Now look here, Miss Harrison, don't worry about me. I'll get the story written tonight if I have to talk to the devil himself to do it. All right, John. Yeah, sure. Oh, fine. Call me back in an hour, and I'll have some kind of a plot figured out. I hope. Give my regards to Norman. Talk to you later. Well, Miss Goddard, let's get to work.
2: Yes, sir.
1: What time is it, anyway?
2: 11:32.
1: Sorry I have to keep you working so late.
2: That's perfectly all right. I know you have to have that play done by tomorrow morning. I'm glad to help.
1: You're an angel. Angel. That's a strange word to use here in this room where I've thought up so many demons and monsters. Tell me, or maybe you won't want to tell me.
2: What, Miss Elver?
1: Working with me on these lights-out plays, do you ever get frightened?
2: Well...
1: You do, don't you?
2: Yes, I do get frightened many times.
1: There was a time I'd have found that very amusing, but not tonight.
2: Is there something wrong, Miss Obler?
1: I don't know. Tell me, did you ever sit alone in a room at night and have a premonition? I mean, suddenly get the feeling that somewhere in the house, perhaps in the darkness in the next room, something was waiting, something of malignancy and evil? Ugh, what's the matter with me? If I keep on talking like this, they'll be using me as Exhibit X in a psychopathic ward. Come on, let's get to work.
2: Yes, sir.
1: Let me see. We'll start out next week's play with the regular lights-out opening. Lights-out, everybody. Chimes, later than you think. Gong. First character is named, Hellman. Call him Hellman. Jack Hellman. H-E-L-M-N. Two outs. Got that?
2: Mm-hmm.
1: He commits a murder and he, Oh, what's the use? I can't write another one of these things. Ghosts and groans and blood. I tell you, I can't do it. I can't do it.
2: Mr. Obler.
1: I'm sorry. Look here, Miss Goddard. You better run along.
2: But aren't we going
1: to... No, I just can't write anymore tonight.
2: But the cast, they'll be standing by. The rehearsal.
1: The devil with the rehearsal. I'm not going to go insane writing these things for anybody. Now, run along, please. Try to get some rest, and if you come back early in the morning, we'll see what we can do.
2: Just as you say. Are you sure you're all right?
1: Please go.
2: All right. Good night.
1: Good night. What's come over me anyway? Why did I tell her to go? I gotta write this play. Premonition. She must have thought I was getting soft. Who's there? Oh. Oh, I am in bad shape. The wind rattles the window and I... Lights out, author goes nuts. There's a headline for Variety. I gotta get down to earth. 11:45. Joan said she'd call back in an hour. I've gotta have some kind of a plot by then. Let me see. How about a press agent named Black killing a man named White and Black and White murder... Ooh, that corny. Maybe I could use a story about a Hollywood producer. Let's see, Johnny Auer. He meets a girl and then's afraid because the girl's husband... Oh, is that out of character? How about Nero chopping off heads in the Roman circus and... Certainly is quiet in here. Yell all day for quiet, and now that I've got it, I have got the jitters. What the devil have I got to be jittery about? Things are what they are, if anybody knows that I do. 2 and 10 makes 4, unless you're talking about curved space, and them that has hold on to what they've got, and anybody who's in this war for profit ought to have his bones broken off and... What the devil am I talking about? Okay. I'd better stop kidding myself. I know what's wrong. I want to write it, and yet I don't. What's the matter with me? Afraid to put it down on paper? What have I got to be afraid of? Here goes. Get it over with. And outline of title undecided. Get out of my system. Play opens in the cell of a monastery in the Middle Ages. A mystic is cowered in a corner of his room. Outside, a mob is clamoring for his life. It appears that a horrible crime has been committed in the village below. A horrible monster had torn a woman. It appears that this creature, brought into being through the incantations of the sorcerer, was the concentration of all the evil in men's hearts and minds. A tremendous force of fiendishness and inhumanity put into living flesh to roam the world and commit unspeakable... of all the drivel. A tremendous force of fiendishness and inhumanity put into living flesh to roam the world and commit unspeakable... Well, drivel enough. There it is on paper. Me own monster conceived in me own mind. Congratulations, Papa. Have a cigar. Conceived in my own mind. That's what that crazy monk said in that book Nat Wolf gave me. I wonder who gave Nat that book. Conceived in... Where's that book anyway? It ought to be... I even marked the page. And I say unto thee that if thou shalt be evil and do evil and think evil, and let thy mind rest upon this evilness in the light of day and in the darkness of night for 7 days and 7 nights, there may come into being a thing of evil, and it shall take the form of the evilness of thy thought. Written by Hastar, mystic more than 10 centuries ago, and I... Funny I should have thought of those words tonight. I've been thinking about them for a week. Shall take the evil, the form of the evilness of thy thought. 7 days and 7... Who's there?
3: No! What the... You in my mind. You're just in my mind. No. You evil. You don't exist, I tell you. I thought you up. You're a dream. I said a dream. When I wake up... The door. It is a dream. It's got to be a dream. Come in. Get me out of this dream.
4: Hi, Howard. Well, don't you ever open doors anymore? Now, what's the big idea sitting in here all
3: night? It's not a dream. It's still...
4: Hey, Art, what's cooking?
1: I get out.
4: Oh, now, Art,
1: don't stand there looking at me. Get out. Can't you see it? Get out of here.
4: Hey, what's the gag? See in here what?
1: Behind you. Look behind you.
4: Well, there's nothing behind me but the wall.
1: Eli.
4: Say, what is this anyway? A preview of...
1: Eli, get out of here.
4: All right. Now, let's have it. What is this? A preview of a new play? Boy, am I glad you're quitting lights out after all.
3: Can't you hear him?
4: Hear who?
1: Eli, behind you.
4: Behind me what? What's the matter with you anyway, Art? Don't you feel well? You keep staring back at me.
3: It must be a dream.
4: What's that dream?
3: It must be a dream.
4: Are you
3: a
4: tight?
3: Dream.
4: And what's the matter? The pink elephant's beginning to get... No!
3: My brother, let go of me. You think to my brother. No!
1: Eli? Oh, no. Eli.
3: Operator, please. Send police right away, my brother. Please, send police. My brother.
5: How much time we got to go on this ship yet, you? Oh, hold it. Here comes Frank Sinatra again.
6: Squad 39 and 48. Go to Ventura and Radwood. Drunk making a disturbance. Claims his brother ate by a monster. Squad 39
5: well,
6: and 48.
5: Your...
6: Go to Ventura and Radwood. Drunk claims brother is off by a thing. And it is signing off.
1: But I tell you, it's true, officer, it's true. My brother, my own brother. I saw it. I saw it with my own eyes.
5: All right. Now take it easy, young fellow. You're in a bad shape.
1: I tell you, I'm not drunk. I'm as sober as you are.
5: Now, don't get funny.
1: You thick-headed fool. Look, it's there behind you.
5: What?
1: The thing, the monster. Look at it. Please, my brother.
5: I've heard of him seeing snakes and pink elephants, but this is the first one I've seen this bad off, eh, Joe?
1: But you
5: don't look tight. Oh, you never can tell in the valley.
1: There, listen, the two of you. Can't you see him? Can't you see him? Lovering there in the corner.
5: Hey, maybe we better take him down to the station, let him cool off in the can for a while, eh?
4: Yeah.
1: Stop staring at me, the two of you. Why won't you believe me? Why won't you believe me?
4: Hey, Clarence, maybe this guy's on the level.
5: Oh, are you nuts, too? Something happened to his brother, there'd be someone around, wouldn't there? And there ain't nothing in this room.
1: What have I done?
5: You've done? What do you mean?
1: I thought of the monster. 7 days and 7 nights.
5: I see. Joe, the guy's nuts.
4: Let's find out who he is. What's your name, young fella?
5: What's your name? Quiet down now. What's your name?
1: Oh, what difference does that make? The thing that sits there and grins at me. Why don't you see it? Tell me. Why
5: oh,
1: you...
5: come on. Come on now. What's your name? Let's have it.
1: Opaler. Oh, Eva.
4: What's your business? What do you do for a living?
1: Eva.
5: Well?
1: Radio. I write radio. What's the difference?
5: Radio? Opaler. Say... Ain't you the guy that writes them screwy lights out things Tuesday night?
1: Yes, help me. Please help me.
4: Is that Joe? What?
5: Why, this is the guy that writes them ghost things I was telling you about, you know, over the radio. Obler. The guy who always makes his cops Irish. You get it? It's one of them gags, one of them publicity gags.
1: Oh, you infernal...
5: Now, wait a minute, fellow. Watch your tongue.
1: I tell you, it's not a gag. It's here in the room. It took my brother and... Hey, can't you hear it? Can't you hear it?
5: Huh?
1: It's laughing. An infernal laugh. Listen to it. Listen to it.
5: It is later than you think. Okay, young fella. If it ain't a gag, you better take a bromo and go back to bed. Now, listen, you. We're going to hang around for a while, so take it easy. Come on, Joe. Let's get out of here.
1: No, wait.
5: Who is it?
1: Wait. Don't let me down. It's here. I tell you, dear. Don't let me. Oh. What'll I do? What'll I do? I got to get out of here. I've got to get out of here and find someone who'll believe. What? Oh, it won't let me out? No. Don't come near me. Don't come. Please, come back. Come in.
2: Hi, Art. I was just riding by and I thought...
1: No, Mercedes, get out of here. Get out.
2: What?
1: No,
2: Art, what's the matter? What are you staring at?
1: Mercedes, believe me, you got to get out.
2: No!
1: Mercedes!
2: No!
1: Help!
2: No!
1: Oh, no!
2: Help! No!
1: No!
2: No!
1: No! No!
7: Hey, what's going on here? Didn't we tell you to go to bed? Is that the way to act? We heard you screaming all the way down in the...
8: Oh, no.
4: Where did she come from?
8: She hurt corn.
1: Give me a gun.
8: Huh?
1: That thing in the corner there, won't you look at it? Won't you believe me? Give me that gun.
7: Get away from me.
1: The gun, I'll shoot it. I'll shoot that.
7: No, Stand where you are. Let you have a slug.
1: Huh?
7: You got it coming to you, that girl. They'll burn you for it as sure as my name's Clarence McMinster. And I'd like to be the guy that pulls the switch.
9: All right, wait in here, sir. You got 5 minutes.
4: Yes, I know.
1: Oh, Miss Kenny. I've been waiting for you.
4: I got here as soon as I could. Looks bad, Obler. Very bad.
1: What do you mean? I didn't do anything. I tell you, I didn't.
4: Oh, yes. I know. But, Obler, you can't do a thing like that and just walk away from it.
1: Well, I've explained it to you. I've explained it to everyone 100 times, 1,000 times. Won't anyone believe me?
4: Now, look here, Arch. I'm your attorney. I want to help you. A great number of people want to help you, and we certainly can't do a thing unless you cooperate. Yes, that's what I said, cooperate.
1: What do you want me to do?

0: A great number of people want to help you, and we certainly can't do a thing unless you cooperate. Yes, that's what I said, cooperate.
1: What do you want me to do?
0: Tell the truth, the whole truth.
1: I told you,
0: Yes, yes, I know what you've told me. A horrible thing that you conceived in your mind came to life and did a number of peculiar things. See here, surely you don't think that even the most stupid jury on earth is going to believe that nonsense?
2: You don't believe me.
0: Well, I've heard many peculiar alibis from my radio clients in time, but... Well, listen, if you want to plead temporary...
1: But I'm not insane. I'm not insane. I'm not insane.
0: Then let's hear a sane explanation of what happened that night.
1: I told you. I told you everything just the way it happened. My brother came home and...
0: Yes, yes, I know. Well, your brother came into the room and was eaten up by this monster, and then that girl... Oh, what's the use? Apparently you want to die.
2: I've tried so hard to make you understand.
0: And I've tried to make you understand that if you don't stop this infernal nonsense and hurry up and tell me the truth of what really happened... You'll either find yourself taking a one-way walk to the electric chair or wake up in a padded cell in an asylum for the criminally insane.
2: What?
0: The fact of the matter is, they've already appointed a lunacy commission to pass on your case.
2: Lunacy commission?
0: Oh, see here, Arch.
2: Wait. No, wait. Let me talk.
0: Go right ahead. That's what I want you to do.
2: Maybe I am insane. I don't know. First, I told myself it was nothing but a nightmare. That I'd wake up and find it had all been nothing but a weird dream that never really happened. But it's not a dream, and no one will believe my story, not even you.
0: It's such an irrational story. How can you expect anyone to believe it? Now, take that part about your brother being devoured alive by this monster.
2: It happened. It happened just as I said it happened.
0: It's common knowledge that your brother is pre-induction vacationing up north with your mother.
2: He came back.
0: You mean they are coming back. I sent your brother a wire to come back and bring your mother home at once. They ought to be here today.
2: My brother's dead.
0: Well, that's your preposterous story. This thing, this monster who's supposed to have committed all these crimes. Where is he? Where did he come from? Where has he gone to?
2: I don't know.
0: Did the police see him? No. Did anyone see him? No. Oh, Arch, if you're going to think up an alibi to save yourself, for heaven's sake, think up a better one than that one.
2: I'm not trying to think up alibis. I'm just trying to explain what happened. To you and maybe to myself. I haven't believed much during my life, except perhaps that somewhere there was a power that went beyond life and death. What happened to me isn't explainable in any terms that you and I... But, Mr. Gang, I tell you, it did happen. I thought of a monster for 7 days and seven nights in my own mind, and like that prophet of the Middle Ages warned, the evil thing came to life, and yet only I could see it and hear it.
0: And do you see and hear it now?
2: No. That's what I can't quite understand. Perhaps the horrible thing only has life when I think about it intensely. That's it. It only has life when my thoughts give it life. Like an idea. Don't you see, Mr. Gang? Like an idea only exists when you think of it. Your thought gives it life. And that's the way it is with that terrible thing. Listen. Listen. Listen. Do you hear him?
1: There he is in the corner.
0: What?
1: I tell you, he's there. Don't you hear it? Blubbering and slobbering. I see it now. I see it. You think? I'm not afraid of you anymore, you hear me? I'm not afraid. I'll kill you. I'll kill you. I'll kill you. I'll kill you. I'll kill you.
0: Hold her.
1: God. Help. Help. God. God. I'll kill you. I'll kill you.
0: He's gone insane. He's gone insane.
3: I tell you, all radio writers are crazy. I've had dealings with several of them.
1: Gentlemen,
3: no.
1: Gentlemen, if you please, control yourself.
4: Mr. Perry, please.
1: Dr. Schmidt, put down that bottle.
5: No man.
1: Are we a lunacy commission or lunatics? And you too, Mr.
5: I know how strongly you gentlemen feel about this matter, but after all, we must come to a decision on his mental status. As chairman of this lunacy commission, I feel that it is incumbent upon me to, shall I say, summarize the facts as they have been placed before us. First, it is an established fact that a murder, and a very horrible murder, has been committed. The police officer has testified very conclusively that Arch Obler was there upon the scene of the crime, and that it was absolutely impossible for anyone else to have committed the murder. In other words, the man whose mental status we are to determine is a murderer. Consider further facts. Does he wear conventional shirts?
3: No.
5: Another fact. Does he participate in normal activities such as drinking, dancing, fraternal orders, and similar beneficial social activities?
3: No.
5: I pile fact upon fact. Have you gentlemen ever lived?

0: To his play.
1: Oh, yeah. Please.
0: What are some of the distinctive features of these works?
2: Voice.
0: Strange voice.
1: Strange voice.
0: Whispering voice. You know, that gentleman always whispering voice. Gentlemen, I am of the firm opinion that we are dealing with a very definite case of Dementia Praecox in its paranoidal form.
1: But no, I do all radio right.

0: No. No, Arch. No.
1: A lifetime in an insane asylum. Oh, my. I'm not a sailor. I'm not a sailor.
0: No, no, of course you're not, son. But don't excite yourself anymore. Please. What does this mean to go?
1: If there was only some way I could make them see the thing as I see it. Mother, you believe what I told you, don't you?
0: Yes, yes, dear, of course I do. If Eli would only get back.
1: Eli? But I told you Eli would... You're like the others, you don't believe me, now I know you don't.
0: Oh,
1: you will believe, I'll make you believe. Thing. Thing, wherever you are, listen to me. I think of you, here, I think of you, I give you life, I give you life. You hear, Mother? You hear it does exist, it does?
0: No, no, don't get so excited.
1: There, Mother. It's right behind you. Turn, see, believe.
2: Oh,
1: you see, Mother. You see it. I'm not insane. I'm not insane. No. My mother. Saying my mother. No. No. Not my mother. Not my mother. Not my mother. Not my mother.
3: All right, all right. Hello. Oh, yes, John. Midnight already? Yeah, I've been sitting here very comfortably, and I finally thought up the plot line, and believe me, it's quite a brainstorm. I die. Sure, sure, it's my final broadcast, so why not? No, I'm not gagging. Listen to me. You know, it's all about a monster that I conceived in my own itty-bitty mind, and it comes to life. Honestly, I haven't had a Coke in hours. It's going to be one of those, you know, crazy stories inside of a story. Now, listen. The way I've got it figured out is this. Now, I'm supposed to be sitting here thinking of this horrible monster, and suddenly I turn around and there is he. And my young brother comes in, and this monster eats him up alive, and then Mercy McCambridge comes in and... Wait a minute. Wait a minute, Joan. Hold it for a minute. I think someone came in. I imagine it's Bernie. I'll see who...
1: No, no, Joan, Joan, listen, that thing, it's true, this time it's really happening.
4: No, no, no, no, no, no.

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1: Alright.
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1: Fantastic.
0: I mean, they look the same, don't they?
1: Might look the same, but they don't taste the same.
0: You can't tell the difference.
1: Well, I can. The cheap one's yours.
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0: On your last trip, did you discover what the Earth people eat? They eat a great many of these. They peel them with their metal knives. Boil them for 20 of their minutes. Then they smash them all to bits. They are clearly the most primitive people.
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6: Out of the past, phantoms of a world gone by, speak again the immortal tale, The Last Day of a Condemned Man.
7: This is the voice of a man condemned. Condemned by the law of the state and by freakish circumstance. I am, by all ordinary standards, a good citizen of France. I have fought under Bonaparte. I have served my country, married and fathered a child. But all those things come to nothing in the cell of the condemned. Hour by hour, I await my pardon. But it will not come. I know that. For this is the working of a curse. A curse placed upon my father to last through all the generations of his line for having loved too well a woman who was promised to another man. Each day, the specters of those who have gone before me in this cell accuse me and pass before me to disappoint all my hopes and to horrify me. They're here again. Murderers, thieves, all of them.
8: Andre, your nerves. Sit down, my friend. Control yourself. These things are only pictures in your mind.
7: No. They're real, Francois. They are the homeless spirits of the condemned murderers and thieves who were in this cell in years gone by. They've come to haunt me, to welcome me among the condemned.
8: But you know you've done nothing, really. Nothing that is a crime.
7: But everyone thinks I have. My wife, my daughter, they've accused me. Think of it, Francois. They have accused me of my own murder and of a crime against my own family. Oh, Francois, I wouldn't even harm a hair of their precious heads.
8: Then these ghosts are...
7: They know of the curse. They know my release is impossible since the state has condemned me. Francois.
8: Hmm?
7: Francois, what if some of them were as innocent as I am, condemned and executed on false evidence? Perhaps that's why they've come to welcome me to the guillotine.
8: But you have every reason to hope for a pardon when the case is reviewed, Andre. You know you're innocent. Forget these ghosts, Andre. When you're free, they'll vanish from your mind.
7: From your side of these bars, it is easy to say that. You're in prison only for being my companion. But in the 2 inches of space between ourselves, there is a world of difference. Here on my side lie the spirits of men condemned to death for crime. And on your side are the spirits of those who have served their sentences and gone again into the world of life.
8: But you may yet be pardoned, Andre.
7: Those faces, the way they looked at me.
8: They looked at you? You saw their faces?
7: Yes. For the first time today, the day set for my execution, I saw them. They carry their heads under their arms. And the eyes on those heads looked at me. They seemed to tell me certainly that I soon would be with them.
8: Oh, they are your imagination. You bring on those images by thinking about those names scratched on the wall of your cell.
7: The scratchings of those dead men, yes. They were all here. Here in this very cell. And they, Francois, they were all killed by the guillotine. The guillotine that they've constructed again in the courtyard out there for me.
8: But they were murderers and thieves. That's the difference. You are not.
7: But they,
9: have accepted me among their number. They know. I can tell by the way they looked at me. But the guillotine won't be robbed. Oh, Francois. Francois, if she would only come, if the child would repent. Then they could not look at me so.
8: She will, André. Be certain of that. Child will come, and all will be pardoned.
9: No, Francois. Even I know that my hopes are in vain. But that is part of the curse. That my own wife and children will disown me in the hour of danger. And will not even know me. And it works, Francois. The curse is working. You remember how it happened, Francois? You were with me then. We were walking along a road toward a village. We were laughing and talking and feeling happy in our new freedom.
8: Oh, just think, André. Tomorrow we'll be home.
9: Paris, our wives, everything we've been dreaming of.
8: Yep. Only a few days ago we were forgotten men, prisoners of war. Forgotten after the war was over and our Napoleon was defeated. We were still left to rot. That's the price of defeat.
9: I know, Francois. But we have escaped from those horrors. This is France. That should be enough, I suppose. But think of home, Francois. Home after so long.
8: Perhaps after so long, Paris will not be the way you imagine it. Perhaps it's changed.
9: Paris? Never. Paris does not change, not his home. Now, the heart of one who loves you as well as my Lorraine. My wife, Lorraine, loves me. Let us stop for a moment and rest, Francois. Tell me, aren't you anxious to get back to your wife and your child?
8: My wife is dead, André. And we never had a child.
9: I'm sorry, Francois. I didn't know.
8: It's long past now, André. Thank you, though, for your sympathy. But I do know that tomorrow, or the next day, when we do come to Paris after this long journey, you will feel happy. And I'm glad for you.
9: Thank you, Francois.
8: I'm glad for you because there's never been a better companion, André. Through everything, we've never had trouble. You are, I believe, the gentlest man I've ever met.
9: And you too, Francois. I've been a good companion.
8: But a tired one, eh?
9: Perhaps. But I suppose anyone's entitled to that after what we've been through. But here, my stomach's crying for food. I'll go on into the village alone and see what I can get.
8: That's better anyway. You're better at getting people to give us food than I am.
9: Just think, after tomorrow, we'll never beg again.
8: If you don't come back within a short time, I'll follow you into the village and help you, should you have fallen into trouble.
9: Oh, there will be no trouble. People don't mind giving to poor, tired soldiers like us. I'll be back, Francois. I'll meet you here.
10: Yes, monsieur?
9: Hello, little one.
10: What is it you want?
9: Well, if you'll open the door a little wider, I can tell you.
10: There. A little wider. Now, monsieur?
9: Is your mama at home?
10: She is busy.
9: Well, I am a soldier, little one. I only want to ask you for some food.
10: If you're a soldier, you need nothing. But you don't look like a soldier in those dirty clothes. I don't believe you.
9: What is your name?
10: Never mind. I don't like you. Go away.
9: But I wouldn't hurt you.
10: I don't care. Go away. Go away.
9: Somehow you look... Yes, you do look like another little girl I know. She'd be just about your age, too.
10: Who?
9: Her name is Bernice, and she lives in Paris.
10: I lived in Paris once.
9: Well, this little girl is still there. I am a father. What's your name?
10: Bernice.
9: Oh, you see? You're very much like this other little girl. How long have you been away from Paris?
10: Only... Never mind. Go on away.
9: But maybe you... No. No, you couldn't be my little girl, could you? Where is your papa?
10: Papa's gone. Gone away for a long time. He died in the war.
9: Oh, I'm sorry. Bernice, would you give me something to eat?
10: No, I won't. Go to the market if you want something to eat. They have food there.
11: Bernice! Oh, Bernice, darling.
10: Yes, Mama.
11: Was there someone at the door?
10: A nasty man who said he was a soldier.
11: A soldier?
10: He didn't look like a soldier to me. He was all dressed in awful old clothes.
11: What did he want?
10: He wanted something to eat. I sent him to the market. They have food there.
11: Oh, Bernice, you shouldn't have done that. Oh, well, it doesn't matter. He will find something. But, Bernice, is that the man going off down the street there?
10: Yes.
11: There's something about him. His back, perhaps, that looks like your father. Oh, that's impossible. Andre's dead. We had the report from the general himself.
10: Papa was a hero. You said so, Mama.
11: Yes. But sometimes, darling, I wish we hadn't moved from Paris quite so quickly after we heard. Perhaps sometimes I think there might be a chance that he'd come back. Ah, but these aren't things for you to worry about. Darling, I want you to run down to market and buy a loaf of bread for lunch. We'll need it. Here's the money. And do be careful, darling.
10: Yes, Mama. I'll be right back. Monsieur Baker, my mamma sent me for some of that bread she likes so much.
12: Why, Bernice Germain, I thought your mamma was going away to visit in Lyon.
10: Well, she is, monsieur, but she hasn't left yet.
13: Oh. Pardon, monsieur, but did I hear you call this child Bernice Germain?
12: Yes, that is her name.
13: Bernice Germain? Then it is you. You are my little girl.
10: Go away, I don't know you.
12: Monsieur, leave the child alone. Can't you see that you're frightening her?
13: She is my own.
10: Send him away. I don't know him. I don't like him. Please, Monsieur Baker, send him away.
13: But my child, why will you not recognize me?
10: Go away. Oh, why won't you go away?
12: The child is right. Get out now. Get out. Leave her alone.
13: But very well. I'll go. Goodbye, little one.
10: Thank heaven he's gone.
12: Men like that are no good. Good riddance. I will get the bread that your mother likes. I will have to get it from the oven in the back room here. Bernice.
10: Go away. Didn't you hear what the baker said?
13: But he's wrong. I am...
10: Monsieur, why will you not go? I tried to help you when I struggled so a minute ago.
13: You tried to help me?
10: I saw you steal that loaf of bread when I came into the shop. My mother said that I should have helped you before. I made a fuss so you could get away.
13: My own daughter, helping her father to steal. Then you do recognize your father.
10: My father is dead.
13: But your father is not dead, child. Look here, Bernice. Here on my sword, my name is engraved there.
10: My father's sword! You killed my father!
13: Be quiet, child.
10: Go away! Go away! Don't hurt me!
12: Bernice! Bernice, what's the matter? Oh, you again! Help!
10: No.
12: Turn down! What? Murder!
13: Monsieur, I...
10: He's
13: help!
10: Trying to kill me!
12: Stop! Officer, stop! Gendarme! Help!
13: Monsieur!
12: Help! Monsieur, help!
14: Hey, let him go! Let him go! Hey, what is this? What goes on here? What has happened?
13: Let me go! Let me go! I've done nothing!
10: He tried to kill me! He came after me with that sword!
14: Hey, hold still there! Speak up! What did you do?
13: Nothing! Look at the sword, you will find your answer. The truth is there engraved on the blade.
14: What truth? Get me that sword, Baker. Let me have a look at it.
12: Here it is, sir.
14: Now, let me see.
10: He stole it. He told me so. He stole it from my father.
14: André Germain, officer in the army of Napoleon. Where did you come by this, monsieur?
10: He stole it. He told me so.
15: André!
13: Francois, here, my friend. Come here.
15: Hey, what's going on?
13: Where are all these people here? The gendarmes. Tell them who I am, Francois. For heaven's sake, tell them who I am.
14: Just a minute. Who are you?
13: I was waiting in the fields for my friend to come back. We're on our way to Paris.
14: Waiting in the field, eh? Murderers, thieves, that's what you are. Roaming around the countryside, plundering small villages. Come with me, both of you.
10: Mama, here.
13: Hold on, officer, just a moment. That voice. That's the voice of my wife, of Lorraine.
14: Oh, you are mad. Come along.
11: Bernice, my darling, what has happened?
10: That man, Mama, the man tried to cut me with his sword.
12: He says, Madame, that he is your husband.
11: My husband?
13: Lorraine, don't you know me? Don't you know me, Lorraine?
11: But my André is...
13: Have these few years changed me so much, Lorraine?
11: No. No, you are not my husband. My André died. My André died years ago.

0: My Andre died. My Andre died years ago. I heard those words from the lips of my own wife. And I knew in that moment, as I now know, that it was the working of the curse. They have set 4 o'clock today as the hour of my end. For that is the hour when the rabble can feed their curiosity upon the spectacle. And I can only cling to the shred of hope that the child or her mother will come, will accept me as their own. Now, it will not happen. I thought for a moment at the trial that the curse was broken.
1: That man was at our door. He threatened my child then, from what she says. Later, when I came looking for her at the market, I found the scene I've told you about.
2: That will be all, madame. Thank you. Bernice Germain, please take the stand. Bernice Germain, now remember, child, that all you say must be the truth. Tell us what happened on that day in the market when you met this man there.
3: He tried to kill me with a sword.
2: Why did he do this, Bernice?
3: He said he was my father, but my father is dead. I know because Maman said so. And he wanted to show me his sword, he said. Then he swung it at me.
2: And, is this the sword, Bernice?
3: Yes.
2: Did he take it out of its sheath?
3: Oh, yes. He said it had writing on it, but I can't read, monsieur, so I don't know that.
2: Is this the writing he showed you, Bernice?
3: Yes, monsieur.
2: Andre Germain, officer in the army of Napoleon.
3: And then he swung it at me, monsieur. I screamed and he came after me.
0: My own child sat there and accused me. But it was not that which held my attention. It was the look in the eyes of Lorraine, my wife. For a moment it seemed that she recognized me. And then, as the attorney reached the final words of his charge to the court, she looked at me again as a stranger, a criminal.
4: To find Andre Germain guilty not only of attempting to murder this child, but of murder of a fellow officer on the field of battle. His companion, Francois Villa, you must find guilty of aiding in the attempted crime.
1: Monsieur! Monsieur!
0: Yes, Lorraine?
1: I don't know why you call me by my first name, monsieur. But I did not wish to have you so seriously charged. Your punishment for attempting to kill my child... Yes, I wanted that. But the other charge, no. For I know well that my Andre died honorably on the field of battle.
0: But I... Lorraine, I am Andre. Don't you recognize me? Don't you know me?
1: I will do everything I can to have you acquitted of the charge of his murder, monsieur. But Andre is dead.
0: My cell was like a stone coffin. My bed, only a pallet of damp straw. And in the room, I could feel the spirit of those who had gone before me. I was separated from Francois by a thick wall, but there was a small opening through which we could talk. And so he could hear me that first time when the processions appeared before my eyes.
5: Francois! Francois!
6: What is it, Andre? What is it?
5: These walls, they're covered with names. Here is... Dartou, 1815.
6: Thief and murderer.
5: Poulain, 1818.
6: He killed his father.
5: Jean Martin, 1821.
6: Poisoner.
5: And I am among these thieves and murderers. Everyone who has been here in this cell, they have come to welcome me.
6: Andre! Andre, stop, man. Be calm. You're letting your imagination run away with you.
5: But they were here, Francois. I saw them. Dim, vague shapes, but they passed by me. They came to welcome me, Francois. They know that I am condemned. They accept me as one of them.
6: But you have done nothing, Andre. Remember that. You have done nothing. The pardon will come. It will come.
0: But I know better. For I have waited this long time for a pardon. While the machinery of state rolls slowly onward, the little document that is my request for a pardon is tossed from one place to another, and no one will pay it any heed. For that is the way of the state, and the way of the curse. There is but an hour left, And after that, I fear that another figure will join that procession of shapes that comes across my cell.
7: André Germain?
0: Yes?
7: Is there anything you wish in this last hour?
0: No, nothing.
7: Then stand forward here. Open your collar. Madame Guillotine will need some help. Now you are ready. The priest will be in shortly to talk with you.
0: Tell him not to bother. I have nothing to say.
7: Well, that is for your own soul to say, André Germain. If you want to take that last walk alone, yours is the choice.
5: André.
0: Yes?
5: Why did you do that? Refuse to see the priest?
0: Perhaps, Francois, perhaps I still have more hope than even you have for my release. Even now, after the crowd of blood-hungry watchers have started to gather there in the courtyard, I still have hope. The child will come.
5: Yes, André. She will come, even now.
0: What's happening out there, Francois? I can't see. The window is too high. The
5: crowd is shouting at a group of prisoners.
0: Just think, Francois. I'll shout when I go up those steps.
3: I don't want to come here, Maman.
1: You must. You must. Go quickly, Bernice. Quickly.
0: Bernice. Lorraine. They've come.
7: His cell is here, madame. You may not stay long.
3: I don't want to, Maman.
1: Go quickly, Bernice. Go up to the bars. Here, come along.
0: Bernice, my child.
3: Is that the man, Maman?
1: Yes.
3: He looks so different.
1: It is dark in here.
0: Lorraine. Bernice, my child, say something.
1: The child thought, monsieur...
3: Maman.
0: Bernice, say something. Bernice... Lorraine.
3: No, Maman. No! Oh, no!
1: The child thought, monsieur, that perhaps she had been mistaken.
0: But you, Lorraine, you must know me.
1: No, monsieur. Neither Bernice nor I was wrong. My husband died on the battlefields. My André is mourned as a hero of France. No, monsieur. You couldn't possibly be that man.
0: Now, indeed, I am condemned. She knew me, but she would not recognize me.
5: But you are not guilty, André. Remember that.
0: But they do not believe that. Francois.
5: What is it, André?
0: They are coming again. They are coming back.
5: No, no, no. They've gone, André. They won't be back. It's hopeless.
0: They will never go. They know that I'll be with them.
5: André.
0: The ghosts. The condemned dead. They are coming for me now. Look, Francois. They're here. Tatou. Bourin. Jean Martin. Gaston. 100 others. They are coming for me. Look. Look, Francois. They are here, all of them. They carry their heads. The mouths are smiling. The mouths are smiling at me. They are beckoning. They want me. Me, Francois.
5: André, stop! Stop!
0: They are passing by me, Francois. But each one beckons as he goes. Then they wait when they are passed. Look back. Francois, they are waiting. It is another figure that they're waiting for, Francois. Look. Look, he's coming now. A new one. It is me, Francois. It is my figure coming to join the others.
4: It's time now, André Germain.
0: Yes. It's time now. It is time. I'm with them already. They need wait no longer. Curse is finished.
2: Francois.
7: 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Bellkeeper, toll the bells!

0: 31½, 32, 33, 35, 40, and 10 is 50, and 50 is a pound. At first, when you are given change in new money, it may sound rather odd. So if you're puzzled by 31½, 32, 33, 35, 40, and 10 is 50, and 50 is a pound, think decimal. Now there are 100 new pence in a pound. Think decimal. That way you'll find shopping simple.
1: Once upon a time there was an engineer.
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With his faithful valet, Cato, Britt Reed, daring young publisher, matches wits with racketeers and saboteurs, risking his life that criminals and enemy spies will feel the weight of the law by the sting of the Green Hornet. Ride with Britt Reed in the thrilling adventure, Murder Trips a Rat. The Green Hornet strikes again.

0: Yes?
1: You can't frighten me. I told you I was going to the police, and I meant it. Now get out. Get out.

0: strike. William Stockman, deceased. Sure. Sure, that's why I called you, Sarge. Is it on the level that he called the police and said he was coming over to spill something? Well, we just got a rumor about it, Sarge. Don't ask me where. Oh, it is true, huh? Well, the boss, Mr. Reed, asked me to check on it. What was he going to spill about? Maybe there's a follow-up story for the front page in it. What's that? What? Oh, rats with long tails, huh? Okay, Sarge, thanks. Come on, beautiful.
1: You want me, Lowry?
0: Nobody else should have plumb. We're going to see Mr. Reed.
1: You said rats with long tails. What does that mean?
0: One of the nastiest words in the English language, Gail. Racketeers.

0: matter, boss? You're not impressed.
1: I guess you didn't hear about it, Lowry.
2: Hear what, Mr. Reed?
1: The police commissioner just phoned. They found Stockman's murderer.
0: What?
1: Yeah. Walked right in and admitted it. The murderer is a woman by the name of Robinson.

0: don't talk to me, Gail. She says she will talk to another woman. You dames stick together, don't you?
1: I reckon it's up to me then, Lowry.
0: Yeah? Well, don't mess it up.
1: What in the world do you mean?
2: I mean brains.
0: I don't know how much you've got, but for the sake of page one, use them, will you?
1: Are you calling me dumb?
2: Do I have to?
3: Miss Manning.
1: Yes?
3: This way. You can talk to Miss Robinson.
0: Go on. Here, take this list of questions.
1: I declare, Lowry, don't you think I know my way around?
0: Yeah, yeah, on a dance floor. Now, here, take it. The list of some of the questions I was going to ask. We got to get something out of this interview. James.
3: Why wasn't that murderer a man? That's her, waiting in the third booth. You can talk through the wire screen.
4: Hello, Miss Robinson. I'm Gail Manning. I'm a reporter for the Daily Sentinel.
5: Hello.
4: You're in an awful jam. You don't look like the murdering type. Honest, you don't. I've got some questions I'd like to ask you.
5: Are they written on that piece of paper?
4: Huh? Oh, shucks. I didn't know I was still carrying this. Don't pay it no mind. I'll ask my own questions. Say, that ring you're sliding up and on and off of your finger there. I see it's an engagement ring. Is that why you shot him?
5: I told that to the police.
4: Shucks, Miss Robinson, that won't do me a bit of good. But I want the stuff you didn't tell the police. You know, real exclusive news. Now, come on, fess up. You've got some other reason, haven't you? You all whispered right here in my ear,
6: What's that?
0: Oh, boss, I tell you, she's nuts.
4: I am not.
0: Why didn't you ask the questions I had written down instead of trying to do things your own way?
4: Oh, golly, Lowry. Girl's got to stand on her own two feet.
3: Well, never mind, Lowry. You couldn't get in to see the prisoner, and Gail did. She's got her own role to hold. There's no reason why she should just be a mouthpiece for your questions.
0: But she didn't pick up a thing, boss. Why, listen, if I talked to that dame, I'd have gotten an exclusive life story signed, sealed, and ghostwritten for the Sentinel by yours truly.
4: I didn't even think of that.
0: Well, why not?
4: I reckon I was more interested in whether she was innocent or guilty, Lowry.
0: Oh. Well, maybe I would have been sort of hard-boiled.
4: She didn't say much of anything, Mr. Reed. Just kept repeating she shot him, that's all.
3: That's pretty good evidence, especially in murder, Gail.
4: There's no doubt the gun she brought into the station house was a murder weapon.
0: Well, sure. They checked the markings on the bullet.
4: But I still don't believe she did it.
3: Yeah, so I got it.
4: I've been thinking about going over to the place where she lived, Mr. Reed. But I don't know. I guess the police have gone over that pretty thoroughly.
3: Did you get any idea what the racket connection might be?
4: Gosh, I didn't even ask.
0: Well, I did, boss. Good thing one of us is a reporter.
3: Well?
0: No dice. The only time racketeering was mentioned was when the late William Stockman phoned the police and said he was coming over with information about a racket. And before he could go, bang. Goodbye, Mr. Stockman.
3: Okay. Gail, how can you believe the woman is innocent? She had what appears to be a perfectly good reason for killing Stockman, didn't she?
4: Well, she said it was jealousy.
3: That's one of the best.
0: Sure, his name was engaged to Stockman. He decided to give her the gate. She wouldn't take it. So, before he could slam the gate, she slammed him with a little gun.
4: Well, I still don't think she did it.
3: Are you sympathizing with her?
4: Of course I am.
3: You've got one good reason.
0: Feminine intuition.
3: Just one, Gail.
4: Well, I told you about that engagement ring, didn't I?
3: No, yeah, she's wearing it.
4: She said she'd been wearing it for a year. But I think she was fibbing.
0: More feminine intuition.
4: No, it isn't. Here, look. See this ring on my right hand? I've been wearing it for 8 months now. I haven't done anything special. I've been out in the sun more than usual. But when I take it off, you can see that there's a mark from the ring, can't you?
3: Yes, Gail. What about it?
4: Nothing, Mr. Reed. Only, if Miss Robinson had been wearing that engagement ring for a year, like she says, how come there's no mark on her finger?

0: Manning isn't as dumb as she acts, kiddo. She's a smart girl.
1: That's very observing. What she say this afternoon at Sentinel office about engagement ring. Yes?
0: Yes. Kiddo, there's a mystery here someplace. I don't like mysteries.
1: Hmm?
0: The sooner it's cleared up, the better.
1: Police believe Miss Robinson shoot gun.
0: The police may be wrong.
1: That is possible. You think perhaps Green Hornet?
0: Why not? At least we can try, even if nothing happens.
1: Maybe something happened to Green Hornet.
0: We've taken chances before.
1: Man who continue gamble, not always lucky, Mr. Britt.
0: Sorry, Cato. We could play it safe. After all, the woman did confess. To all intents and purposes, that murder is solved. And yet...
1: Yes, I understand. It's growing dark outside, Mr. Britt. You want Hornet mask on the gun?
0: Yes. We're going out in a black beauty.
1: Very good, Mr. Britt.
0: Oh.
1: Where do we go?
0: To Miss Robinson's apartment, Cato. I want to take a look at her place. Come on.
2: Stepping through a secret panel in the rear of a closet in his bedroom, Britt Reed and Cato went along a narrow passage built within the wall of the apartment house itself. This passage led to an adjoining building which fronted on a dark side street. Though supposedly abandoned, this building served as the hiding place for the sleek, super-powered Black Beauty, streamlined car of the Green Hornet.
0: You drive, Cato. I want to check on the gas weapon, make sure it's ready if we need it.
1: Very good, Mr. Britt. Where is the apartment?
0: Here's the address. Go ahead.
1: Yes, sir.
2: Cato pressed a button. The great car roared into life. A section of wall in front raised automatically, then closed as the gleaming Black Beauty sped into the night.

0: this, Mr. Britt.
1: Keep driving around the corner. Into the alley. We'll park there.
0: Already?
1: Yeah. We can't go in the front way, Cato. Most likely the homicide squad's detailed the policeman to guard Miss Robinson's apartment. I'll be right outside her door.
0: So, Lily, will you fire escape, yes?
1: Well, there it is, waiting for us. The windows will be locked, but we can take care of that. Once we're inside, we'll look around carefully.
0: I understand.
1: There's one thing more. Here in the glove compartment.
0: Hmm? What? Mr. Britt, you bring a camera.
1: Yes, loaded with infrared film. It can take pictures in the darkness, and no one will be the wiser. There's plenty of film. Okay, let's go. We'll be working on that window inside of 2 minutes.

0: his picture on blotting paper, Mr. Britt.
1: Yeah. To Mabel with love. Bill.
0: That is picture of dead man, yes?
1: Yeah.
0: So far, it appears that engagement was authentic.
1: Does it?
0: Yes. Picture been here for a long time. Notice scratches from picture frame on surface of dressing table.
1: Those scratches prove just the opposite, Cato. This picture's new.
0: What do you mean, Mr. Britt?
1: Some other picture frame made those marks, Cato. Look at that frame. Look at the bottom.
0: Huh? Oh, bottom of picture frame covered with felt pads.
1: That's what I mean. This frame couldn't make those scratches in a million years. Miss Robinson or someone else substituted Stockman's picture for another one. But they overlooked that one detail. I wonder whose picture it was.
0: Yes. Perhaps that might be key to mystery. Where you go?
1: Wait, we'll take a look at the front room. Put out that light. The policeman will be in the hall. He might notice it under the door. That's it. Quiet now.
0: Very dark.
1: That's fine.
0: On the hall door.
1: Yeah. Just in one place. That's the policeman, Cato.
0: This is very dangerous.
1: Can't be helped with.
0: Who's that? Policeman not move. Somebody else.
1: Coming this way toward the hall door. Listen.
2: Pardon me, sir. Is there something you want?
3: Yes,
2: sir. Oh, well, I'm curious. You're wasting your time. You're not a cop. You're not a reporter.
0: You have no reason for me. I'm at the end. Hello. Mr. Britt, look on the door. Shadows move around. They fight.
1: It's over now. One of them is down.
0: Yes, but which one? Which is...
1: Stand still, Cato. Whoever it is coming in, don't move. It's dark.
0: Maybe it's policeman, eh?
1: Quiet.
4: With the halls of the rooming house choked with flame and smoke, and an unconscious policeman on their hands, Britt Reed and Cato were still able to get away. And 20 minutes later, when Ed Lowry arrived, he learned that the Green Hornet had done something else besides saving the policeman.
5: What was that? He went through the house knocking on all the doors.
6: Hey, I was found asleep. I'm going to burn the mine.
7: Hey, Jane, are you all right?
8: Say, what's this, handsome? The Green Hornet turning Boy Scout?
9: That's what they say. Can't figure it out.
10: Imagination, I guess.
9: Yeah, the smoke must have been too thick for him to tell. Besides, that guy didn't look like the Green Hornet. He wasn't tall enough.
10: What guy?
9: The guy who slugged me when I was standing watch outside of the Robinson Dame's room.
10: Slugged you? You mean that lump on your forehead?
9: And what do you think? I was shadowboxing with myself?
10: No, I figured you got it helping those people out of the building.
9: I don't know how I got out myself. I was out cold. Somebody must have carried me out.
10: Yeah. You weigh over 200, pal.
9: All I know is I woke up outside. Say, Lowry, do you think maybe I get a walk to the Belt and Hornet?
10: I don't know. You say some guy slugged you to get in that dame's apartment?
9: Search me. I don't know from nothing.
10: Could have been that, though.
9: Might have been.
10: Who was he?
9: I don't know.
10: Oh, for Pete's sake, what do you know?
9: There was only one light on that floor. It was over our head. He was wearing a hat. There was a dark shadow over his face down to his chin.
10: Yeah, that's funny.
9: Yeah, I'm laughing.
10: Why would anybody want to go in there? What was the guy after?
11: Look out!
10: Uh-oh, hold it. There goes the wall. Oh, go away, Gail. I'm busy.
5: It was arson, Larry.
10: Will you stop bothering me? I'm trying... What's that? Arson?
5: Yes.
10: Yeah? Well, how'd you find out?
5: Well, I asked the fire chief. He said they found a pile of kerosene-soaked rags underneath the steps on the first floor before the fire got the better of them. I reckon that means somebody set the fire on purpose, doesn't it?
10: You said it, baby. That's what arson means.
3: I guess that guy was after something, huh?
10: Yeah, and he covered his tracks. And I mean covered.
5: The fire chief found something else, Lowry, or one of his men did.
10: Yeah, what?
5: Be careful. Half of it's burned off already.
10: Well, come on, give.
5: Here. Isn't there something familiar about that?
10: Familiar? Holy mackerel, I'll say there is. You must be Slug Nutty Hansen. I thought you said that guy was too small.
3: Too small for what?
10: That was the Green Hornet. Look, here's his seal. What in the world has the Hornet got to do with that murder in the first place? Answer me that.
5: Golly, I don't know, Lowry. Where do you think he is now?

0: Here, Cato. Hang this film in the dryer.
1: It's very dark in here. What is film? Oh, I have it.
0: Careful. I don't want to spoil these.
1: Oh. They dry very fast with new fan, yes?
2: Oh, Mr. Pitt.
0: Never mind. I'll get it. Hello?
3: Hello, that you, boss?
0: Oh, Lowry. Sort of late for a phone call, isn't it?
3: Sure, but Donegan wanted you to know, boss. Maybe there is something to what Gail Manning said about that Robinson name.
0: About Miss Robinson being innocent?
3: A lot of peculiar things have been happening. The house burned down.
0: Whose house?
3: The Robinson Dean's house. A cop on guard there got slugged. The house was set on fire.
0: Oh, wait, slow down. I'm a little tired. I can't...
3: Oh, you've been asleep, huh?
0: Not exactly. The house was set on fire. Who did it, Lowry?
3: It looked like it was the Green Hornet.
0: The Green Hornet? No.
3: Yeah. What's he got to do with this shindy?
0: Maybe Miss Robinson can answer that one, Lowry. Where are you, at the police station?
3: No.
0: Well, why not? Somebody ought to talk to Miss Robinson to find out...
3: Somebody's going to, all right, boss. You know who.
0: Somebody besides... Oh, yeah. Well, after all, Lowry, Miss Manning talked to her before. I guess she's the logical one. I might drop over there myself.
3: What's that, boss?
0: Thanks for the news, Lowry. Good night.
1: I look at negative under light. Picture very clear. I think perhaps print will show us face of man very well, yes?
0: Better than we saw it in the room?
1: Oh, it's much better. Infrared, very excellent.
0: Okay, let's print them and quickly. I have a special reason for hurrying.

0: I didn't know anything about the Green Hornet.
1: That's mighty peculiar, Miss Robinson. Don't you think so?
0: Oh, please.
1: You're awfully nervous about something. Now, honestly, you didn't commit that awful murder, did you?
0: I said I did, didn't I?
1: You be careful how you try to protect someone else. You'll find yourself in an electric chair.
0: Oh, no, I won't.
2: You didn't kill that Stockman fellow, did you? Who did it? You can tell me.
0: Stop that! Stop prying at me!

0: I won't.
1: You didn't kill that Stockman fellow, did you? Who did it? You can tell me.
2: Stop that! Stop prying at me! I've said all I'm going to! I did it! I did it! I did it! I did it, I tell you.
1: Why, you're just as nervous as a hound dog looking for a fox.
3: Here they are, Mr. Reed.
1: Well, I declare. Mr. Reed.
4: Hello, Miss Manning.
1: What are you all doing around here?
4: Well, Warwick called me and gave me the dope on the phone. This is Miss Robinson, I take it.
2: What is this, a pink tea?
4: Oh, you know how newspapermen are, Miss Robinson. When it comes to asking questions, they're worse than police. Ask Hanson, he'll tell you.
5: Huh? Oh, yeah, sure.
4: I hope you've listened to Miss Manning and decided to change your statement, Miss Robinson.
2: After all, nothing. I'm standing on my rights. Put me back in my cell. I'm not going to talk to these crimes any longer.
5: What the? It's all right.
1: Listen, why that...
4: Out of a monkey wrench.
5: You shouldn't have touched that, Mr. Reed. Fingerprints.
4: Sorry, I forgot.
1: Mr. Reed, that car sounded like the Green Hornet.
4: Did it? I didn't notice, Gail.
2: What's it all about?
5: Hey, this looks like a photograph or something tied to the wrench. Just a man's face cut from the rest of the picture.
1: There's something written on the back.
4: Yeah. If you want the whole picture, find this man. Huh. Say, Hanson, show that to Miss Robinson.
5: Yeah. Take a look.
4: Do you know him?
2: I never saw him before in my life.
4: You're not very good at lying, are you?
5: Say, I know this lug. That's Spade Conroy. I got a good idea where to find him, too.
1: Well, I declare, Miss Robinson fainted.
5: What's this all about?
4: You find Spade Conroy, Hanson. Maybe you'll get the answer.
5: We sure will, Mr. Reed. You coming with us?
4: I'd like to, but I'm too tired. You go ahead, Hanson. I'll read about it in the Sentinel tomorrow. As soon as I turn the corner into the police station, kid. Where's the Black Beauty?
6: In Elliot, over there.
4: Good, come on. I've got to beat the police to Spade Conroy. We know where he is. They'll have to look in on several places.
6: Did the photograph arouse reaction from women, Mr. Briggs?
4: Yeah, she fainted. I wonder how Conroy will act.

0: That's everything, Link. Let's blow this town.
1: What about them printing presses? Them engraving plates, they're worth dough.
0: Yeah, they're worth a long jail sentence, too.
1: What do you care about that? You rubbed out Starkman.
0: Sure. It was going to squeal.
1: No, what I mean is, if they nab you, you're up on a murder rap. That's bigger than counterfeiting any day.
0: I never pin that rap on me. The dame is going to take it.
1: Hey, you mean you're double-crossing her?
0: That's right.
1: But you said you was going to see that she got clear once you were able to cover your tracks.
0: The best way to cover my tracks is to pull out. The only reason it didn't blow sooner is I had to go to her apartment and get my photograph out from behind a bookcase. That would have been the payoff.
1: Yeah, that's right. They'd have known she wasn't engaged to Stockman then.
0: But she ain't engaged to me, neither.
1: What do you mean? You gave her a ring.
0: Why, sure. So she'd do what I asked her to. Go in and say she bumped Stockman off, see? She's nuts about me.
1: Well, she hears you're gone, and that you didn't arrange her alibi, she'll talk. She'll talk plenty.
0: Yeah, so what? They'll never find me. Besides, she can prove easy she was in Kansas City when Stockman was shot. She won't face trial.
1: Yeah? She'll face it all right. She'll be an accessory after the fact.
0: Well, you ought to be a lawyer. Come on.
1: Well, okay. Okay,
0: hey,
1: but
0: what
1: I...
0: What are those cars? Well, they look like police cars.
1: Yeah, you're right.
0: Well, we spotted them just in time. I told you we had to beat it. Now, come on. We can go out the back way before they get here. Come on.

0: river is free as the breeze. Mm. Well, look at us. Traveling easy, we'll be a couple of states away before you know it. And when I think of them cops checking over them engraved plates and that printing press, it's funny. Go on, laugh. I said laugh.
1: Please, there's a car pulling up on us.
0: I told you to... Matt?
1: A car. It's catching up fast.
0: Blink, it can't be the cops. Who is it?
1: Holy cats, it's a Green Hornet. It's no use. He's beside us. Look out.
0: Here he comes. Use that gun. Use that...
1: No, you don't. Take it, you rat. And this. You've been going for a ride, Conroy, but you were heading the wrong way.

0: gifts.
1: It's a counterfeiting plant, Lowry.
2: Yeah, the whole layout. But we didn't catch anybody. We was looking for Spade Conroy to ask him some questions, but he was gone when we got here.
0: Spade Conroy? Well, who's that out in the alley?
1: Out in the alley? There's nobody out in the alley.
0: What are you talking about? I ought to know. I fell over them as I came in. Two guys out cold, and one of them is Conroy.
2: Well, I'll be... Come on, you men.
0: There they are. Turn your flashlights on them.
2: Well, doggone everything.
0: Hey, what's that on his chest?
1: It's a photograph. Henson, I declare. Isn't this the same one Conroy's face was cut from?
2: Yeah, that's what it is, Miss Manning. Hey, am I seeing things? Lowry, he's pulling somebody along. Look, who is it?
0: Why, it's you, Henson.
2: Me? So this is the thug who socked me. This picture was taken last night in that Robinson dame's apartment.
0: Holy mackerel, that's real evidence, Hanson. I'll bet this slug will talk plenty when he wakes up. And if he doesn't, the other guy will, and so will Miss Robinson.
1: Hanson, I reckon you all just solved that murder.
2: Well, what do you know? What do you know? But say, how'd they get here? Who took care of them?
0: That's easy, Hanson. The one crook who never gets caught. The Green Hornet.

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They are copyrighted features of the Green Hornet Incorporated. All characters, names, places, and incidents used in this drama are purely fictitious.

0: This program has come to you from the studios of WXYZ in Detroit.
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0: past nine. The last stragglers were leaving Mariner's Waxworks. The uniformed attendants, glad that another day's work was over, were locking up. On the second floor of the old grey building, the manager, a stout, blonde man of smart appearance, was talking to one Raymond Hewson, who looked anything but smart. His clothes, although good once, were showing distinct signs of their owner's losing battle with the world.
1: There's nothing new in your request. In fact, we diffuse it to many people. Young bloods have often made bets, but we don't play ball. We've nothing to gain and something to lose by letting people spend a night in our murderer's den.
0: What Raymond Hewson, the man in the shabby clothes, was after. Why? You'll find out.

0: Biotex, the new soak and pre-wash powder, presents Beyond Midnight by Michael McCabe.
1: I had a letter recently from Mrs. V.P., head of 7th Street Parkmore, to Johannesburg, and she said, "I cannot fully describe my utter delight on returning to the washing to find the stubborn stains of 2 months standing completely removed. I am so glad I discovered your product, Biotex." And now Mrs. J. Longman of Cambridge, West East London, wrote to say, "Just a word of thanks for your new soak and wash powder, Biotex. I find it almost too good to be true. I've just finished my first packet, and I washed all my baby's woolens with it, and they really do stay white. And what is more, they keep their shape so well, too. Once again, thanks for a wonderful product. I'm just hoping you won't wait too long before putting a large economy-sized packet on the market. Well, thank you, Mrs. Head of Parkmore, and Mrs. Longman, for your endorsements. I, too, can endorse Biotex by making certain claims to you, ladies, the most important of which is that with Biotex, the stubbornest, the very stubbornest stains just vanish merely by soaking."
2: Well, we certainly have nothing to gain. If I allowed it and let some young idiot lose his senses, what would be my position, But, of course, your being a journalist somehow, that alters the case.
3: Well, I suppose you mean that journalists have no senses to lose.
2: No. But one imagines them to be sensible, responsible people. Besides, here we have something to gain. Publicity and advertisement.
3: Exactly. And there I thought we might come to terms.
2: Oh, I know what's coming. You want to be paid twice, do you? It used to be said years ago that Madame Tussauds would give a man £100 for sleeping alone in the Chamber of Horrors. And I hope you don't think we've made any such offer. Now, what's your paper?
3: I'm freelancing at the moment, working on space for two or three papers. But, I don't think I'll have any trouble in getting this story published. Do you? Morning Echo would use it like a shot. A Night with Mariner's Murderers. No live paper could turn it down.
2: How do you propose to treat it?
3: Well, I'll make it gruesome, of course, but with just a saving touch of humour.
2: I see. All right, Mr. Houston. Get your story published in the Echo, and there'll be a £5 note waiting for you here when you care to come and call for it. I'd like to be sure about you, though. And I'd like you to be sure about yourself.
3: Huh?
2: I must confess that I wouldn't spend a night in Murderer's Den. I've seen those figures dressed and undressed. I know all about their process of manufacture. I can walk about in company downstairs as if I were walking among so many skittles. But I'd hate to sleep alone down there amongst them.
3: Why?
2: I don't know. There isn't any reason. I mean, I don't believe in ghosts. Even if I did, I'd expect them to haunt the scenes of their crimes or the place where their bodies were laid, not a cellar which just happens to contain their waxwork effigies. It's just that I couldn't sit alone among them all night. They seem to stare so. Well, after all, they do represent the lowest and most appalling forms of humanity. Now, I wouldn't admit this publicly, of course, but the people who come to see our murderers aren't generally charged with the highest motives themselves. No, the whole atmosphere of the place is unpleasant. And if you're susceptible to atmosphere, I warn you, you're in for a very uncomfortable night.
3: Well, sir, I'm imaginative, I think. I am probably susceptible to atmosphere, as you put it. But it's a good idea. And I have a wife and family to support. Been a bit unlucky lately in the job stakes, you know. And, well, we're living on my savings, which aren't great. But after all, they are only waxworks, aren't they?
2: You're not superstitious.
3: No, I don't think so.
2: But you've just said that you have an imagination. As a journalist, you'd need a reasonably strong one, after all.
3: The editors I've worked for have often complained I haven't any.
2: All right. I think the last of the people have gone. Now, wait a minute. I'll give orders that the figures happen to be draped. I'll let the night people know you're going to be there, too. One condition, I'm afraid, I must impose on you. I must ask you not to smoke. We had a fire scare down in the murderer's den this evening. I don't know who gave the alarm, but whoever it was a false one. Fortunately, there weren't very many people down there at the time, or there might have been a panic. All right. A night with Mariner's Murderers you want, a night with Mariner's Murderers you shall have.
0: In the passage at the bottom of the stairs were a few preliminary horrors. A rack taken from a medieval castle, relics of the Inquisition, branding irons, thumbscrews. Beyond was the passage into the murderer's den. waxworks. Fertel, the murderer of Weir, stood as if frozen in his diabolical act. Within 5 yards of him sat Mrs. Thompson. There was Lefroy, who killed for gain so that he might ape the gentleman, and Charles Peace, sneering across a gangway at Norman Thorne. Brown and Kennedy, the two most recent additions, stood between Mrs. Dyer and Patrick Mahon.
4: That's Crippen. I expect you recognize him. Insignificant little beast. Looks as if he couldn't tread on a worm. Oh, there's Armstrong. Looks like a decent, harmless country gentleman, doesn't he? And of course this...
5: Who's this?
4: Oh, yes, I was coming to him. He's our star turn. He's the only one of the bunch who hasn't been hanged.
0: The figure Hewson had indicated was that of a small, slight man, not more than 5 feet in height. It wore little waxed moustaches, large spectacles, and a caped coat. There was something so exaggeratedly French in his appearance that it reminded Hewson of a stage caricature.
5: Who is he?
4: That is Dr. Bourdet.
5: Oh. Don't think I've... somehow the name's familiar, but... I forget.
4: Well, you'd remember better if you were a Frenchman. For some long while, that man was the terror of Paris. He carried on his work of healing by day and of throat cutting by night when the fit was on him. He killed for the sheer devilish pleasure it gave him to kill. And always the same way, with a razor. After his last crime, he left a clue behind him which set the police on his track. Now, one clue led to another, and before long, they knew they were on the track of the Parisian equivalent of Jack the Ripper. They had enough evidence to send him to the madhouse or the guillotine on a dozen capital charges.
5: And, they caught him then?
4: No. Our friend was too clever for them. Oh. Even then, when he realized the net was closing, he just vanished. Disappeared off the face of the earth. Ever since the police of every civilized country have been searching for him.
5: Oh. Where can he have possibly gone to? I mean, with such a hunt on for him.
4: Oh, there's no doubt about that. Did himself in, obvious. But in such a way that prevented his body coming to light. Now, one or two crimes of a smaller, though similar nature, have taken place since he disappeared, but he's believed to be dead. The experts think the crimes, in a sense, are, the actions of imitators.
5: Look at his eyes.
4: Yes, that little figure's a masterpiece. You find the eyes bite into you, don't you?
5: Sort of, yes.
4: Well, that's excellent realism, then.
5: Hmm. What do you mean?
4: Mesmerism.
5: Pardon?
4: Bourdet practiced mesmerism. He was supposed to mesmerize his victims before dispatching them.
5: Oh.
4: Indeed, had he not done so, it's difficult to believe how so small a man could have done his ghastly
5: work. He's very small, isn't he? Doesn't look very strong or anything.
4: Well, there were never any signs of a struggle. There's an armchair here for you, Mr. Hewson. It's the best we can do for you, I'm afraid. I hope you'll be able to get some sleep. And Mr. Hewson.
0: Mr. Hewson.
5: I
4: thought... Yes?
5: I thought... just then... I thought I saw... the doctor, Bourdet. Silly, but... I thought I saw him

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0: suppose imagination. Silly, but... Well, I could have sworn... Just for a second.
1: You'll have more than one optical illusion before the night's out, I'm afraid. Well, you won't be locked in. You can come upstairs when you've had enough of it. There are watchmen on the premises, so you'll find company. But don't be alarmed if you hear them moving about. I'm sorry I can't give you any more light, but all the lights are on. For obvious reasons, we keep the place as gloomy as possible.
0: Yes.
1: And now I think you'd better return with me to the office for a tot of whiskey before your night's vigil, hmm?
0: Yes, well, for a start, I don't think we'll ever have my armchair facing friend Bordet. You know, I think I like him a lot less than the others.
2: The dim, unwavering light fell on the rows of figures, which were so uncannily like human beings that the stillness and the silence seemed unnatural, ghastly even. Hewson missed the sound of breathing, the rustling of clothes, the 101 minute noises one hears when even the deepest silence has fallen upon a crowd. The air was as stagnant as water at the bottom of a standing pool. Not a breath in the chamber to stir a curtain or rustle a hanging drapery or start a shadow.
0: Must be like this at the bottom of the sea. Have to work that into the story somehow. Like the bottom of the sea. Sinister lot, I must say. Even Armstrong doesn't look quite such a harmless country gentleman, though. Still, they're only waxworks.
2: All would be well, thought Hewson. Yet somehow, what prevented him most of all from feeling absolutely comfortable was the knowledge that Dr. Bordet was directly behind him. He knew, in fact, that the little Frenchman's waxen stare was directed at the back of his neck. He itched for the desire to turn round.
0: Come on. My nerves have started already. If I turn and look at that dressed-up dummy, it'll be an admission of funk.
3: It's because you're afraid that you won't turn and look at him.
0: Rubbish. Not afraid at all.
3: Yes, you are.
0: Rot. Complete and utter rot. Afraid? A lot of waxworks.
3: Not of a lot of waxworks. Just one. Dr. Bordet.
0: French fool. Not so healthy now, is he?
3: Look at his eyes.
0: Don't want to see his eyes.
2: All the same, he had to eventually have a quick look round at Dr. Bordet.
0: Only a waxwork like the rest of them. They're all only waxworks.
2: All the same, he took another quick look behind him. Now, it did not worry Hewson too much, because it was, after all, only his imagination. But there seemed to be a subtle change in the grouping of the figures around Dr. Bordet. Or was it Dr. Bordet himself? Looking to the front of him, he looked at Crippen. Again, he had the slight feeling that something, somewhere, was a bit different. Crippen seemed, for instance, to have turned 1 degree to the left.
0: Must have moved my chair a bit. Not Crippen. It was me who moved.
2: And just then, the waxwork of grey moved a hand. At least Hewson thought the hand moved. Just for his own peace of mind, Raymond Hewson gave the waxen figure a little poke. Wax. No more.

0: And they tell me the editors have no imagination. But like some notes.
1: Shoulder. He had neither seen nor heard a movement, but it was as if some sixth sense had made him aware of one. He looked straight into the vapid countenance of Lefroy, which smiled vacantly back as if to say,
2: "It wasn't I."
0: "Of course it wasn't you. Wasn't any of you."
1: And then he looked back, and Crippen seemed to have shifted his position slightly.
0: "Can't trust that little beggar. Can't trust any of them. Once you take your eyes off them, they move. Not good enough, this isn't. I reckon I'm going. Not going to spend a night with a lot of waxworks who move when you aren't looking at them. No, Houston, please. They can't move. What are you thinking of?"
1: He encountered the mild, baleful stare of Bourdette.
0: Almost got you that time, Crippen. All the rest of you, too. If I do see one of you move, I'll smash you to pieces. Smash you! Experienced enough already to write my story. 10 stories, for that matter. Yeah. Morning echo. Wouldn't know how long I'd stayed if I cleared out now. As long as the story's good. Yes, that watchman up there. He'd pull my leg all right. And perhaps the manager wouldn't give me the fiver too. Find out all right how long I was here from the watchman. Rose will laugh about this, I tell her. You asleep, Rose girl, or awake thinking of me? Have Rose laughing at me. Kids will pull my leg too. Yeah. Nothing worse than... worse than having... someone's breathing. Someone was breathing. Well, it wasn't me. They knew I was listening then. They stopped. Yes, they did. This is too much. Bad enough when they move, when I'm not looking. But I'm not having the beggars breathing, too. No, this won't do. I am Raymond Houston, unsuccessful journalist, but a living and breathing man. And these figures grouped around me are only dummies. Dummies! Yeah. What does it matter if they're lifelike? Wax and sawdust for the entertainment of morbid sightseers and orange-sucking tourists. Ha!
1: Then the gaze of Dr. Bourdette urged, challenged, and finally compelled him to turn.
0: Huh?

0: Hewson stared into those dreadful, hypnotic eyes. His own eyes were dilated, and his mouth, at first set into a grin of terror, lifted at the corners into a snarl.
1: You moved, blast it. Yes, you did. I saw you. Oh.

0: Mr. Baudet's movements were quite leisurely. He stepped off his pedestal with the mincing movements of a lady alighting from a bus.
1: I need hardly tell you that not until I overheard the conversation between yourself and the worthy manager of this establishment did I suspect that I should have the pleasure of a companion here for the night. You cannot move or speak without my bidding, but you can hear perfectly well. Something tells me that you are, shall I say, nervous? My dear sir, no illusions. I am not one of these contemptible little effigies suddenly come to life. I am Dr. Baudet himself. Pardon me, but I'm a little stiff. Let me explain. Circumstances with which I need not fatigue you have made it desirable that I should live in England. I was close to the building this evening when I saw a policeman regarding me, thought too curiously. I guessed that he intended to follow me and perhaps ask embarrassing questions, so I mingled with the crowd and came in here. Inspiration showed me a certain means of escape. I raised a cry of fire, and when all the fools had rushed to the stairs, I stripped my effigy of the caped coat, which you may all be wearing, donned it, hid my effigy behind the platform at the back there, and took its place on the pedestal. I own I have spent a most fatiguing evening. The world is divided into collectors and non-collectors. The collectors collect anything according to their own individual tastes. I collect throats.
0: And the doctor regarded Hewson's throat with interest mingled with disfavor.
1: My activities of late have been curtailed. I am glad, though, of the pleasant opportunity of gratifying my somewhat unusual whim. I should never have selected you from choice, of course. No, I like men with thick necks. Thick red necks. This is a little French razor. The blade, you will observe, is very narrow. It does not cut very deep, but deep enough. In just one little moment, you shall see for yourself. I shall ask you the little civil question of all polite barbers. Does the razor suit you, sir? You will have the goodness to raise your chin a little. Thank you. And a little more, just a little more. Thank you.

Over one end of the chamber was a thick skylight of frosted glass, which, by day, let in a few sickly and filtered rays from the floor above. After sunrise, these began to mingle with the subdued light from the electric bulbs, and this mingled illumination added a certain ghastliness to a scene which needed no additional touch of horror. The waxwork figures stood apathetically in their places, waiting to be admired by the crowds who would presently wander fearfully among them. In their midst, in the center gangway, Hewson sat still, leaning far back in his armchair. His chin was up-tilted, as if he were expecting to receive attention from a barber, and although there was not a scratch upon his throat, nor indeed anywhere upon his whole body, he was cold and quite dead. His previous employers were wrong in having him credited with no imagination. Dr. Baudet, on his pedestal, watched the dead man unemotionally. He did not move, nor was he capable of motion. But then, after all, he was only a waxwork.

0: down.
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0: when man first crossed the vast distances of outer space to land on strange worlds, he found that someone had been there before him. The ruined canals of Mars, the smashed cities of Titan and Centaurus 2 and 3, all these were evidence that 100,000 years ago, a race of intelligent beings built their cities across the galaxy. They knew space travel, atomic power, astrophysics, and engineering. And then they destroyed themselves completely, so that of all the cities on 1,000 worlds, only dust and rubble remained. Why? Why did these beings obliterate all record of themselves? That is the mystery of the lost race. The freighter Carillia, bound out of Earth for Cetus Alpha 2, came into normal flight after 103 days in overdrive. The stars were unfamiliar. The constellations known on Earth had disappeared. But there was a yellow sun off the port, and about it revolved three planets.
1: What do you make of it, Briggs?
2: It isn't on any of the star charts, Captain Wharton. I checked through.
1: 1 and 3 are dead, all right. I have to take a closer look at number 2. Turn up the vision scale. Polar ice caps. She's green around the belt. Let's take her down to a 5-mile orbit. Swing around her for a look. Alert for deceleration.
2: Aye, sir.
1: Throw in the manuals. Power room.
3: Power room, aye.
1: We're going down to have a look at something. Give us just enough power to keep her under control. All right, Briggs. Hang on to your stomach.
4: You sent for me, Captain Wharton?
1: Come in, Mr. Howell.
4: Do you mind if I sit down?
1: Free fall sickness?
4: Well, I'm afraid I'm not an old space hand. Oh.
1: We'll level out in a minute.
4: Do you want something?
1: Yes. We come out of overdrive, smack in the middle of a new planetary system. Briggs says it's unreported.
4: Well, that's rather good news, isn't it?
1: Depends. First report's pretty common. But we'll stake a claim on her, in case there are any mineral discoveries.
4: Well, I meant the possibility of archaeological finds.
1: I'm afraid I'll leave that to you, Mr. Howell. You're the expert.
2: Coming up 5, Captain.
1: Level off. Hang on, Howell. Power room. Hold her steady as she goes. We'll orbit at slow cruising speed. All right. Clear the scope, Briggs.
2: Aye, sir.
1: Nice looking piece of real estate. Well, the space guard requires I check up for radioactives, gold, and lost race rooms.
4: You're landing?
1: Landing. I've got a schedule to keep, Mr. Howell. I can't sit down on every lump of dirt I run into. We'll do a spectroscope check, and I figured you'd spot any ruins.
4: All right. Wait a minute.
1: Hmm?
4: There in the lower quadrant.
1: What?
4: That bald spot in the vegetation. Those are ruins, all right.
1: Are you sure, Howell?
4: Yes. I've seen the lost race rubble on Centaurus 2. There. You can see it plainly, dust and rubble.
1: Oh, that's what I get for calling in an expert. Briggs, stand by to take it down to 5,000 feet.
2: Aye, sir.
1: All this stinking luck. There goes my schedule. Seen enough, Howell? This is going to set me back 5 hours.
4: Interesting. Wait a minute.
1: What's wrong?
4: I don't believe it. Marvelous. Incredible.
1: Stop sputtering, Hal. What is it?
4: Look over that rise in the ground. It's a section of the city still standing.
1: Hey, you're right.
4: That hill must have shielded it from the blast. Captain, you've got to land.
1: Land?
4: You've got to. This is the first lost race site that's ever been spotted. Of course you'll land.
1: Howell, we get a $1,000 bonus for every day under par for the run.
4: But you don't understand. It's the biggest find in the century.
1: We can charge and you'll have to get back somehow.
4: But
1: that's all. I'm not sitting down to rake over old dust heaps.
4: Captain Wharton, I'm on commission to the Space Guard. You may have to answer to them.
1: I'll think up one. Look, Howell, strictly speaking, you're a passenger.
4: Well, you've got
1: you
4: to land.
1: You don't belong on the bridge. I'm not landing down there. I'm landing.
5: Briggs, emergency from the power room. Something must have blown.
1: Power room. Power room. Danton, what's wrong down there? Danton. He doesn't answer.
4: Anything serious, Captain?
1: Reaches the fuel locker. That 5 pounds of descending will go and kick us right out of space. Danton! Danton!
3: Power room, aye.
1: What happened? What blew?
3: Main tube coupling. She's secured.
1: What's
3: now.
1: The damage?
3: The main tube's burnt out. The bearing, the coupling, the injector valve, and the needle gauge.
1: Can you make repairs?
3: Not in flight.
1: Can you raise enough power to land?
3: Well, I don't know, Captain. The wiring's shot. It's flat like a tomcat. I might be able to get something from the deceleration auxiliaries.
1: Get a jury rig on her. We'll try to set her down.
3: Aye, sir.
1: Briggs.
6: Yes, sir.
1: Alert for crash landing. Signal room. Signal room.
7: Signal, aye.
1: Langston, get off a position fix and SOS standby.
7: Aye, sir.
1: Well, Mr. Howell, I guess you're going to join your friends in the lost race. I just hope it's not permanently.
2: Level off now, Captain. Trim her up a point. That's it.
8: She's bucking bad.
1: 5 more minutes and the hull plates will shake loose. Power room. Stand by for bow blast on signal.
3: Power ready.
1: I'm going to try for that clearing.
8: Too narrow.
1: 2 to 1 for a dollar. All right. Hang on. Briggs! Briggs! You all right?
6: I hit my head on the panel.
9: Well, I seem to be ill. All assembled.
1: Well, we're down. Guess our luck hasn't run out yet. Calling power room.
3: Power room, aye.
1: All right down there?
3: Yeah, I'm all right.
1: Danton, I want a complete damage check and repair estimate. Get up here as soon as you got it for me. Briggs, you all right now?
6: Yes, sir, I guess so.
1: As soon as we get Dan's report, get a detail aft. Help him with repairs.
10: Captain Wharton.
1: What is it, Langston?
10: My speaker line's out. Sending circuits blew.
1: Spare tubes?
10: That was a pretty rough landing, Captain. They're gone. I can't replace them this side of Lunar Space Station.
1: I see. Well, the SOS ought to do it. And the Space Guard monitor reports our position.
10: They aren't going to, Captain.
1: Why not?
10: Sending circuits went out when the blast went off down there. I didn't get the SOS out.
1: Thank you, Langston. Get back and see what you can salvage.
10: Aye, sir.
9: Does that mean bad news?
1: We were in overdrive, Mr. Howell. It would take 40 years to search the distance we've traveled in one day. Consequently, when a ship doesn't make port and doesn't transmit a position fix, they forget about it.
9: Oh. I see.
1: And with the radio out, we blast off on our own power. Or we don't get off.
10: Got your damage report, Captain.
1: Well?
10: Here. It's on a B-23 checklist.
1: Not bad?
10: Worse.
1: Danton, how long will it take you for repairs?
10: I don't know.
1: An estimate.
10: I know gypsy fortune teller.
1: How about the lifeboat?
10: For deep space? What are they teaching at Sands Point? Basket weaving?
1: Danton,
10: lifeboat couldn't lift half a light year off this here mud heap.
1: Danton, I'll take just so much. Can it be converted to bisendium drive?
10: The converter links were mashed when we came down.
1: How long is it going to take you to repair the main drive?
10: Look, Captain, I got 2 hands. You want me to hold a lug wrench in my teeth?
1: See here, Danton.
10: You stay here, Captain. The whole lousy crew's been spitting all over me ever since we blasted off. Now you can all wait on me.
1: Who do you think you are, Danton?
10: The only power man on this ship, that's who. If you ain't satisfied with the way I'm working, go hire yourself another boy. The woods are lousy with him. I'll take my own sweet time.
1: What's the matter with him? Got a bug in his ear?
8: Space fatigue, Captain. He's been locked up in the power room 4 days.
1: Oh, we don't have enough trouble. Briggs, remind me to slug the psychotechnician when we get back. Don't tell me nobody gets into deep space who isn't emotionally stable.
8: What are you going to do about him, Captain?
1: Nothing. Stay off his back.
8: Oh, but you can't.
1: Captain's the only man who can get us out of here. We want to hit the cradle at New York Spaceport again. We've got to keep him happy.
9: Captain Wharton, as long as we're landed and we do have to wait for the engines to be fixed, I suppose we can explore the lost race ruins.
1: Look, Mr. Howell, I can't spare the men. We are now stuck tight until Danton gets those engines fixed. And if he can't, which is entirely possible, we are stuck, period.
9: All right.
1: Briggs, I want you to keep a careful eye on the men. Space fatigue is nothing compared to what we might run up against now.
10: Captain Wharton. Captain, I've got it.
1: The sending circuits?
10: No, sir, but I picked up the incoming video band.
1: Well, that's something. Can you get the mail call through? A man could use a little lift right now.
10: Well, the scheduled one-way personals are due at 2330 Greenwich.
1: Good. That ought to help morale. Langston, rig the receiving booth.
10: Aye, sir.
1: Howell, this is a break. Seeing the folks at home may be enough to keep everybody on an even keel. I know I'll be glad to see that kid of mine.
7: Mr. Langston, get Hanson out of the booth. You wear the glass right off the tooth.
11: Ah, take it easy, Williams. Everybody gets 3 minutes.
7: Hey, Kelly, I bet that dame of yours burned up the circuits, huh?
11: How'd you know it was his girl? You can't tell through the booth.
7: Well, who else would call that eight? What'd you say, Kelly?
12: Oh, nothing. She don't have to. She just stands in front of the pickup tube and, oh, brother.
7: I can still see that.
13: Hey, it's a boy.
12: A boy.
13: Alice had a boy. Where? They're going to show him to me in the circuit tomorrow.
12: Congratulations.
7: Who's next, Mr. Langston?
11: The last call's coming through now on ticker. It's for Williams.
14: Well, wait a minute, Williams.
7: Hey, let go of my arm.
14: What happened to my call?
11: No call today, Dan.
14: You're a liar, Langston.
11: Hey.
14: My girl calls in every scheduled circuit. That must be mine.
7: Let go, Dad. Maybe Janie was busy waiting tables at the lunchroom.
14: What do you know about her, Hanson?
12: You kidding? She's a swell kid. Everybody at New York Spaceport knows her.
14: Yeah, I've seen you hanging around Jane, too.
7: Now, wait a minute, Dan.
11: Take it easy, Dan.
14: You and Williams made this up between you, didn't you? You're going to take my call, huh, Williams?
7: You're space happy.
14: You used to hang around with her before I cut you out.
7: Now listen, Danton, you were lucky enough to get her. Let well enough alone.
14: You bet I got her all right, and you're not going to steal her back. Williams, I'm going to...
7: Are you crazy? Danton! Get him off of me!
14: Lion!
7: Get him off!
15: Hey, what's going on in here?
12: Let him fight!
14: I'm going to kill you, you...
15: Double-crossing.
14: Hide my
15: back. Grab him,
12: Hanson.
15: Get his arm.
14: Oh, me.
12: Nobody took
14: your call.
12: Calm down.
14: Look out. He's got a wrench. Hanson.
12: He's nuts.
14: Nobody gets a call. Nobody. How do you like that, Williams? You ain't going to hear from Janie no more. How do you like that?
15: After him. Kelly. Hanson. The airlock. He's left the ship.
7: Let him go, the jealous screwball.
15: Sure. But that's the only man who can get us off of here.
1: I warned you, so help me, Briggs. I warned you to keep an eye on Danton.
15: Well, I didn't think he'd go off this way.
7: Well, it's that girl of his, sir. He's crazy jealous about her.
1: Any reason for it, Williams?
7: No, sir. She's a good kid. Too good for Danton. I guess he's just so afraid of losing her to some other guy, he's getting psychopathic about it.
1: Well, we've got to get him back. I want every man equipped and ready for search parties immediately.
7: Aye, sir.
1: Williams, rig some portable searchlights and issue hand blasters and radiation tickers. Kelly.
16: Aye, sir.
1: You head the second party. If you find Danton, send up a signal flare.
16: Aye, sir.
1: Unless we do find him, we'll be on this planet until the next freighter stumbles on us. Maybe 10,000 years from now.

0: Roll that light up, Hanson.
1: This is amazing. Captain, Lost Ray's building's actually standing.
2: Hey!
0: What is it?
2: Oh, it's nothing. It's shadow.
0: This place gives me the willies.
1: To be able to find out so much about them, their science, art, what they looked like, perhaps even why they destroyed themselves.
3: I'm beginning to wonder about that, Howell. You sure they destroyed themselves? Maybe they lost a war to another race.
1: The winners would have left traces. Genghis Khan, the Mongol emperor, left a pile of skulls as a monument after he destroyed his enemies. But there's been nothing like that found.
3: No clues at all,
1: nothing.
3: Eh?
1: When they decided to wipe themselves out, they did a thorough job. But why? That's what we've been asking for 50 years. They wanted to end like that.
2: Captain, there's a rise ahead.
0: Keep going. Anything on your side, Briggs?
4: No, sir.
0: Hanson, what is it?
2: I don't know, sir. It's a funny kind of a glow. I guess I shot without thinking.
0: No, get trigger happy. Howell.
1: Yes, sir?
0: Where do you think the light is coming from?
1: Down there. It's an amphitheater. Stone seats and a hood.
3: It looks like a band shell.
0: What's up, Captain? Wait a minute.
3: Well, Howell?
1: I don't know. That's the Lost Race sign on the hood.
3: A what?
1: A sort of hieroglyphic. Only thing we'd ever found before. One in each ruin.
3: What does it mean?
1: Some kind of a warning, I think.
3: Come on. We're going down there. Careful now. There's a platform of some kind down there.
5: Looks like a lecture platform, doesn't it?
1: Or an altar. This might have been a temple. Perhaps the Lost Grace sign had a religious significance.
3: Looks like a throne to me.
5: A throne 5 feet high.
3: Briggs, climb up there. And see if there are any controls for this machinery.
5: Aye, sir. This wasn't meant for any man to sit on. There's a lever up here. Shall I try it?
0: Sure, go ahead.
5: Hey, what the... What's that mist? It's like a steam bath. I wonder if Kelly and Williams ran into anything
6: Kelly,
5: like...
6: Hold that light up.
7: Shut up and keep looking for Danton.
0: What? Look there, in the hood.
5: It's Williams and Kelly.
6: Crazy jet jockey. When I find
0: Briggs,
6: him, I'm going to beat his brains out.
5: You could see him, a three-dimensional image.
3: Some kind of television. Get down, Briggs.
5: Aye, sir. Did you see it, Skipper? I was just thinking about him, and there he was.
3: We all saw it. Out of the way. I'm going to try it. This thing can pick up Earth. It'll replace the receiver Danton smashed.
0: Just throw the lever, eh?
3: What? That's my son. I'll be darned. His music lesson. Say, it reaches Earth, all right. What? Imagine. Television without a transmitter.
1: Looks like the Lost Race was ahead of us in more ways than one.
0: Go up and try it, Howell.
1: It's amazing, amazing. Television without a transmitter. This machine may be the clue to the mystery of the Lost Race. I'll try it.
6: Mary, I've told you I like my paper first in the morning. What? If that youngster wants to know how the Tigers did, let him wait until I am...
1: My father in Detroit. Remarkable, Captain. You can see the whole room clearly.
2: Say, how about me, Captain? Let me get up there. I'd like to see my baby. Alice told me all about it. Out!
0: What's the matter, Hanson?
2: I kicked something, a wrench.
0: Well, hold it up.
3: What? It's Danton's. That means he's been here. We're on his trail, all right. Come on, Hal, let's go.
2: But the baby, it wouldn't take a minute, Captain.
0: Later, Hanson. We've got to find Danton first. All right, now, let's get moving. Hold it.
2: What's that?
0: The recall flare. Kelly and his men have found Danton. Oh, I hope that crazy fool is in one piece.
5: We start back now, Captain?
0: Yes.
5: That came from the ship.
1: Another flare?
0: No, that was an explosion. That's all we need now. Something more to happen to the ship. Oh, it's the main jets.
5: Smashed flat. Of all the stinking
0: rot. Check through the ship for further damage.
5: Aye, sir.
0: Oh, look at those plates. Crumpled like an accordion.
8: Captain! Oh, Captain!
5: Here comes Kelly's party.
8: We got him. Got Danton. Hold it. What happened here?
0: Somebody blew up the main jets. Danton, do you know anything about this?
4: No, sir.
2: Not much, he doesn't. He's crazy enough to blow us all up.
4: Listen, Hanson, I admit I went off my head tonight, but I'm not crazy enough to commit suicide. The jets of smash were all marooned up the same creek.
9: I still think he's got something to do with it.
10: Lay off, Hanson. We found him wandering up in the hills. And he was with us when the blast went off.
0: Yes, that's right. We saw your recall flare before the explosions. Oh, I guess that put Stanton on the clear.
1: Well, then who did it, Captain?
0: I don't know how. Looks like somebody didn't want us to leave this planet. Well, we still got one slim chance left. If we can repair the lifeboat.
11: Skipper, it's gone.
0: Gone?
11: The escape port is open. The boat's missing.
0: What? Oh, what else?
9: The arms chest was cleaned out, sir, and the fuel locker was jimmied open. The bendium bars are gone.
0: You sure?
9: You look for yourself, sir. She's clean.
0: I see. There's only one answer left. There's something or somebody out in those ruins trying to get us. Maybe that lost race decided they weren't going to stay lost.
9: You think some of them may still be alive?
0: Who else could have blown up our ship? Keep your blaster up, Hal. And be careful. It's a hair trigger.
11: What are we doing back at the television machine, Captain? I thought we were looking for the lifeboat.
0: We are. Whoever blew up the ship must be around here. Might as well try to use the machine to track them down.
11: Yeah. Catch them with their own gadget, huh?
0: That's right. All right, Hal, you're the expert. Get up there and try to find them.
1: Hope it works.
0: Well?
1: Trying, Captain.
0: Nothing but mist.
1: I don't understand it. It reached all the way to Earth before I saw my father in Detroit.
6: Mary, my paper's all rumpled again.
1: What the? There it is again. My father in Detroit.
6: I've told him time and time again I don't like a messy paper.
1: Look at that. No selector control yet. All the way to Earth. You can see the whole room, the goldfish bowl, the antimacassars on the chairs. Yet we can't pick up something less than a mile away.
0: Knock it off, Hal. We're wasting time. Come on. That gadget won't work. We'll have to comb these rooms inch by inch.
1: I don't understand.
0: Neither do I. We'll cut behind the hood here and go.

0: Time. Come on. That gadget won't work. We'll have to comb these rooms inch by inch.
1: I don't understand.
0: Neither do I. We'll cut behind the hood here and go on. Briggs, you take the lead with the radiation ticker. We might be able to pick up a reading on where the rocket fuel is hidden.
2: Aye, sir.
0: All right, let's go.
1: I can't understand why that machine can pick up birds and nothing.
3: Captain, help! Captain
0: Briggs, what is it?
3: Captain, help! I'm falling!
0: It's a cave-in. Hang on, Briggs.
3: I'm slipping, Captain.
0: Grab his wrist.
3: All right.
0: Now pull. Pull.
3: Higher.
0: What happened?
4: I was just walking along and the ground caved in.
1: What? It's some kind of shaft. Hold your light over it, Captain.
5: Oh!
4: 50 feet deep in a stone bottom. I could have split my head open like a grapefruit.
1: Something down there. Hold that light steady. Amazing. It's amazing.
4: Looks like a pile of bones to me. Two piles.
1: They may be the first skeletal remains ever found of the Lost Grace. I've got to get down in there.
0: We haven't got time, Howell. Come on.
1: Let me have your binoculars. Wonderful. That small skeleton must be an infant. They've been laid out carefully. It's a burial chamber. The way they're lying, it's probably a mother and infant. Yeah. The tail. She's definitely anthropoid.
0: Howell, you mean apes?
1: Something like that. Yet they had atomic power and built cities across the galaxy. Amazing.
0: Howell, we haven't got time.
1: Hello, that's funny. The little one is different. The caudal bones are different. No tail.
0: Listen, Howell. What do I care whether they had tails or not? Come on now.
1: It's almost as if... Well, they did have atomics, and radiation does funny things to heredity. They had that problem of mutations in Detroit. Detroit! That must be it.
0: What?
1: The new atomics plant at Detroit. They tore down my father's house to make room for it. Quickly, Captain.
0: Oh, where are you going?
1: Back to the machine. I've got a theory that may solve the whole mystery of what happened to the Lost Grace.
0: I don't care what happened to the dead ones, Howell. I want to find the living ones who wrecked my ship.
1: I think this machine may give us both answers. There's the house, Detroit, down to the last detail.
0: Oh, come on, Don. We know all
1: but
0: that.
1: But don't you understand? That house was torn down. I got a letter before we lifted off Earth. It's gone.
0: But it's on the television machine.
1: Captain, that machine isn't television. It's a thought projector.
0: What?
1: It only mirrors what's in your own mind.
4: But, Mr. Howell, we saw Earth. It was really there.
1: But it was just because we imagined it, Briggs. It's a thought projection. I can produce any mental image that occurs to me on this machine. New York, spaceport, a space guard patrol, anything.
0: Anything?
1: Yes. And now I think I know what inspired the Lost Grace to do what they did. It was fear. Fear of what was in their own minds. They could all see it with machines like this.
0: But fear... Fear of what?
1: They foresaw the future. So they destroyed themselves. Every last one of them.
0: Hold it, Howell. Are you sure they're all dead?
1: 100,000 years ago.
0: Then who blew up the ship and stole our lifeboat?
1: Danton.
0: Danton?
4: But why?
1: He was pathologically jealous.
4: Yes, but blowing up the ship was like committing suicide. He wasn't crazy enough to do that.
1: The Lost Race was after they looked at this machine.
0: You mean Danton did too?
1: We found his wrench here.
4: You're right.
1: He must have looked at the machine and thought it was television. He must have seen all his fears about losing his girl confirmed. That was enough to make him completely unbalanced.
4: But he was with Kelly when that explosion went off. He's got an ironclad alibi.
0: No, he hasn't. It wouldn't take a power man long to sneak back to the ship and rig a delayed action fuse. Howell, we've got to get back to the ship before Danton.
6: Never mind, Captain. Stay right there.
0: That's Danton.
6: In the dark. You make a perfect target there. Stop your guns. I've got a blaster set at wide angle.
0: Drop him. He's got his cold.
6: I've been following you, Wharton. I wanted to tell you, I'm going back to Earth. I got the lifeboat hidden over that rise.
0: It won't work in deep space.
6: You believe me when I told you that, didn't you? Well, I've got it fixed. And with that bacillium fuel, it'll be a milk run. I'll reach the Space Guard station at Volta with a long, sad story about how the rest of you exploded in mid-space.
0: Danton, that's murder.
6: Yeah, that's just what it is. And easy, too.
4: Danton, you can't just leave us here.
6: Watch me. Sit in front of that machine and watch me. Yeah, I know what it is. I know it's a television without a transmitter. And I did some checking up. I've seen how you were stealing my calls. Trying to steal my girl.
0: Danton, you're sick. You
6: pretty
0: can't...
6: Pretty smart, that Lost Race. They built some machine, and it showed me plenty. It showed me enough to kill you.
0: Oh, you've got it all wrong. This isn't a television machine.
6: What are you trying to pull, Wharton? I saw it.
0: Those were your own thoughts, Danton. Those things you saw exist

0: Only in your mind.
1: Shut up before I blast all of you, Don. You're just trying to lie out of it, that's all. But I know the truth when I see it. And you're going to die.
2: All right, Danton, but you're not going to get away with it. Look at the machine.
1: So what's that?
2: The machine. It's the Space Guard patrol, Danton. Look, they're coming.
3: X-3 to command. Spotted the Corellias, reported. Preparing to land.
2: That's the Space Guard, Danton.
4: Yeah, whole patrol.
1: You're lying. They couldn't come. There wasn't any SOS.
3: X-3 to command. Preparing to land. There's a clearing.
4: That's enough, Howell. All right, Danton. They'll be coming over the horizon. Drop your gun and give yourself up.
1: Oh, no. No, they're not going to catch me. I'll be away in that lifeboat before they land. Stand still, all of you. Stay where you are.
4: Danton.
1: I still got you covered.
2: Danton, look out behind you.
4: Burial shaft. He fell in. Hold the light down, Briggs. Well?
5: He's dead. Deader than the Lost Race. And what about those Space Guard cruisers?
6: Out of my head. I just imagined them. There they were on the machine. Poor Danton believed they were real.
5: I wish they were real so we could get off this planet.
4: No, it doesn't matter. We know where the lifeboat is now. We can send one man to bring back help. And it won't be Danton.
6: The machine got him the same way it got the Lost Race. Through fear.
4: But what was the Lost Race afraid of, Howell?
6: Changing.
4: Changing?
6: Look at those skeletons down there. They had atomic energy, but they couldn't control it. Look, the baby's different from the other. The race was changing by mutation.
4: Mutation?
6: Look at those skeletons. Now imagine a shifted hip socket so they could walk upright. The baby was already without a tail.
4: But Howell, that would mean they were changing into...
6: Yes, Captain. The Lost Race committed suicide rather than face the fear of seeing their descendants become such horrible creatures as men.

0: You have just heard another adventure into the unknown world of the future. The world of Dimension X.
1: And now, about next week. William Travis and his wife thought they had escaped, but they were wrong. They were being searched out by men from another world, men who wanted them to return. Where? I'll tell you next week.
0: Tonight's drama was based on the Murray Leinster story, The Lost, and was adapted for radio by Ernest Canoy. Features in the cast were Matt Crowley as Captain Wharton, Roger DeCoven as Howell, and Joseph Julian as Danton. Your host was Norman Rose. Tomorrow, it's Sam Spade. 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
2: We had a party last night. 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

No. No, stay where you are. 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A time when imagination is free and moves forward swiftly, silently. This is the Haunting Hour.

No. No, stay where you are. 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This is The Haunting Hour.

0: till murder do us part.
1: Just a moment, Johnson. You think you can go on, Mr. Albert? Perhaps you'd rather wait.
2: No, I'm all right now.
1: Read what you have so far, Johnson.
3: My name is Nora Talbert. Exactly 5 months ago, I was employed by Marion Dunning, well-known play producer and widow of the late philanthropist Wilcox Dunning. I was to act as. That's where she broke down, sir.
1: Is that correct so far, Miss Talbert?
2: Yes. Yes, it is.
1: Whenever you're ready to continue.
2: I was to act as a confidential secretary, to live at the Dunning estate and primarily read play manuscripts for Mrs. Dunning. I liked my job because, well, I liked Marion Dunning. She was very easy to get along with, very considerate.
4: I hope you find your room comfortable, Nora. Just tell Tompkins, the butler, if there's anything you want.
2: Pleasant, easy to get along with, considerate. She made me feel more a personal friend than just an employee.
4: Now, look here, young lady. Stop working so late. A pretty girl like you ought to be out nights enjoying herself.
2: I like Mrs. Dunning. I really was very happy there until Wallace Streber came into the picture.
4: Nora, I want you to meet Wallace Streber. He's been kind enough to let me read his new play.
5: And produce it. I assure you, the pleasure's all mine, Nora.
2: I disliked him on sight. He was always talking about money.
5: Yes, Nora, I've always wanted the golden Midas touch. And soon I hope I'm going to have it.
2: He was always talking about his play.
5: It won't be long, Nora. I can see the blazing lights on the Broadway marquees. Talk to Death by Wallace Streber, The Rage of New York.
2: Always talking about money. Always talking about his play. Yes, even always making advances toward me. And Mrs. Dunning was too infatuated with him to notice. I was far from surprised the day Mrs. Dunning told me she and Streber were going to be married. He had mentioned to me several times that it would be a good idea. And Wallace Streber wasn't one to abandon a good idea. He was the kind of man who would stop at nothing.
5: I, Wallace Streber, take this woman to be my lawfully wedded wife, to have and to hold in sickness and in health, until death do us part.
2: I could see the smirk on his face as he repeated the marriage oath. And each word he said etched my hatred for him deeper and deeper. Then 5 minutes later at the reception party...
6: Nora! How about a kiss for the groom?
2: I'm sorry, Mr. Streber, I'm busy.
6: Oh, now don't pull away. At a wedding, it's unfriendly not to kiss the groom. You don't want to be unfriendly, Nora, do you?
2: I have to see Tompkins about Mrs. Streber's baggage.
6: It's just about time you paid some attention to Mr. Streber. You're working for me now, too. Doesn't the idea please you?
2: As far as I'm concerned, Mr. Streber, I'm only your wife's secretary.
6: Oh, come now. I think we should understand each other a little better.
2: I understood him perfectly. He was out for money, the Dunning pocketbook. He was out for fame, his play on Broadway. He was out for all he could get, and Marion Dunning was the only way he could get it. One night, shortly after they returned from their honeymoon trip, we were having dinner.
6: I know I've been talking about it for the last month. I know you don't like the play, but marry an angel, be an angel.
7: Oh, he's incorrigible, isn't he, Nora?
6: Well, let's face it. The only way to get my play on Broadway is for you to back it. Why should we let $40,000 stand in the way of my happiness? After all, if my own wife hasn't confidence in me...
7: I do have confidence in you, Wallace. You know that. But I don't have confidence in your play. Talk to Death is too...
2: It's implausible.
7: Yes, Nora, it's implausible.
6: Oh. So Nora's read the play, too, has she?
7: Nora reads every play before I produce it. She has excellent judgment. Tell Wallace what you told me about his play, dear.
2: Well, I...
6: Go on, Nora.
2: Well...
6: Go on, Nora.
2: Well, the play's illogical. A man talking a woman into suicide because of a wager, it's an incredible situation.
6: Go on.
2: Well, that's all.
6: I see. I suppose you agree with that, Marion?
7: Nora's absolutely right. A man could never talk a woman into suicide in real life, Wallace. It's silly. Why don't you try writing something else, darling? I'd love to read anything else you wrote.
6: That's enough.
7: Wallace? Well, Wallace, what's the matter? Wallace!
2: I I soon came to learn that it was dangerous to cross swords with Wallace Strieber. The very next night, Mr. Strieber sent for me.
8: You'll find Mr. Strieber in the library, Miss Nora.
2: All right, Tompkins, I'll be there in a little while.
8: But Mr. Strieber said you should come at once, Miss.
2: Oh?
8: Begging your pardon, Miss, but I'd watch my step if I were you. He seemed to be quite put out about something.
2: Oh, thank you, Tompkins. You wanted to see me, Mr. Strieber?
6: Yes. Please come in, Nora. I do hope you'll forgive my actions last night. I'm afraid I lost my temper. But your criticism of my play seems more like a personal insult.
2: My criticisms of plays are always objective, Mr. Strieber. I'm sorry that you...
6: I understand.
2: I was only doing my job.
6: I understand perfectly. Nora, things could be very pleasant around here for you if you were a bit more... more cooperative.
2: Is that all you wanted, sir?
6: No. Sit down now. Cigarette?
2: I don't smoke.
6: No, my wife has a very high regard for your opinion.
2: Yes?
6: Nora, how would you like to make some money, a lot of money?
2: What do you mean?
6: I mean that I'd make it worth your while if you'd convince Mrs. Strieber to back my play.
2: Sorry, Mr. Strieber, not interested.
6: I see. Nora, I said before that things could be very pleasant here for you. I say now that things can also be very unpleasant. That's all. Good night.
2: He tried every way to make things unpleasant. He tried everything to turn Mrs. Strieber against me. First.
6: That story Nora's writing, Marion. Did you ever read Walton's Night Ride? I'd say certain sections were copied verbatim.
2: He accused me of plagiarizing a story I was writing, but that was only a start.
6: But I tell you, Marion, she was paid to recommend that play to you.
2: He accused me of accepting a bribe to recommend someone's play to Mrs. Strieber. He even accused me of stealing it.
6: Marion, my wallet's missing. I left it on the library desk, and Nora's the only one who's been in there since last night.
8: But Miss Nora, Mr. Strieber's wallet was in his bureau drawer. It was there all the time.
2: I thought as much, Tompkins. He'd say anything to get me into trouble.
8: I'm terribly sorry, Miss. I told Mrs. Strieber.
2: Thank you anyway, Tompkins, but I'm afraid it won't make much difference. He tried everything to get rid of me, but I stayed. Mrs. Strieber wanted me to, but I could feel the difference in her manner toward me. Not so considerate, not so pleasant, not so easy to get along with now. But I stayed. I stayed to find out why Strieber was so anxious to get me out of the way.
6: Marion.
7: Just a minute, dear. I have to get this letter off tonight.
6: Marion.
7: Oh. What is it, Wallace?
6: After all I've told you, Nora's still around, I see.
7: I know. I wanted to speak to her, but... Well, you just can't accuse people of things like that without any proof.
6: My word should be proof enough.
7: Well, I'll talk to her tomorrow, Wallace.
6: Tomorrow. Everything tomorrow. Why do you always keep putting things off? And you keep putting me off about my play.
7: A play? Wallace, must we talk about that again?
6: I'm getting a little tired of talking about it myself, Marion. Are you going to produce it or not?
7: I told you, Wallace. It's impossible to get away with anything like that on Broadway. A man talking a woman into suicide. Well, the critics would laugh at it.
6: Laugh at it, eh? So that's what you think of me.
7: Oh, we've been over this so many times, Wallace. Your play is just incredible, that's all.
6: I'll show you how incredible it is.
7: Wallace, please.
6: What if I prove that a man can talk a woman into suicide? I tell you, I can prove it. Why, I could talk even you into suicide within 48 hours.
7: Oh, Wallace.
6: Well, if you're so sure it can't be done, why don't you take me up on it?
7: But it's too ridiculous.
6: Yes? I'll bet you $40,000 I can do it.
7: Wallace.
6: Don't worry, I won't let you go through with it.
7: And if you can't make me?
6: If I can't, I'll never mention my play again.
7: Well, it's almost worth it at that. But if I'm talked into suicide, how can I pay you $40,000?
6: Just put it in writing, that's all. I, Marion Strieber, hereby declare in the event of my...
7: within 48 hours... that I bequeath the sum of $40,000 to my husband Wallace Strieber.
2: What?
7: Have you got that, Nora?
2: Mr. Strieber?
7: Oh, it isn't as bad as it sounds, Nora. Wallace is just trying to prove that his play has possibilities.
2: But Mr. Strieber...
7: I think it's very clever of Wallace. Of course, he's not serious about it. But you see, even if he can persuade me to think about suicide, then he's proved his point. His play isn't so incredible as we say it is.
2: But you can't possibly go through with it. The whole thing's fantastic.
7: I think I'm a better judge of that than you are, Nora.
2: Mr. Strieber, you must call this off. You must. Don't you see? Don't you understand? That's why he was trying to get me out of the way. That's why he told you all those things about me. Oh, it's all so clear now.
7: I don't know what you're talking about, Nora.
2: Your husband wanted me out of the way so he could murder you for your money.
7: Nora!
2: I know it. It's true. Something awful is going to happen. I could feel it the minute he walked into this house. I know.
7: Nora Wallace was right. You can pack your things and leave in the morning. Good night.
2: I was terrified. I knew Marion Strieber was going to be murdered, and I was powerless to save her.

0: when would-be playwright Wallace Strieber married the wealthy play producer Marion Dunning, Nora Talbert was much distressed. Nora was secretary to the new Mrs. Strieber, and she felt certain that Strieber's affections extended only so far as the fat Dunning purse. Having married Marion, Wallace Strieber began vainly trying to get his wife to back his play, dealing with a man talking a woman into suicide. Nora and Mrs. Strieber thought the plot ridiculous and implausible. Strieber, infuriated, bet his wife $40,000 that he could talk her into suicide, and within 48 hours, having tried, meanwhile, everything to get Nora out of the way. Nora wouldn't leave, because she was sure some disaster would come of the suicide note that Marion Strieber jokingly had dictated to her, setting forth the terms of the wager. When Nora told her employer of her fear that Wallace Strieber planned to murder Marion after tricking her into writing the note, Marion ordered her to leave the house in the morning. Now, Nora lies in her bed, terrified of what this strange and violent night might bring.
1: During the night, I could see a gleam of light streaming through their window, and it seemed to be moving back and forth, back and forth. I thought my imagination was playing tricks when I heard an eerie, monotonous voice that sounded like Wallace Strieber's. I put on my robe and quietly went down to the end of the corridor near their room. I listened. It wasn't my imagination. The voice was Wallace Strieber's, eerie, monotonous, saying over and over again,
2: "You're going to kill yourself. You're going to kill yourself."
1: Even the walls seemed to be echoing.
2: "You're going to kill yourself.
1: Whispering.
2: You're going to kill yourself."
1: The wind moaned it louder and louder and faster and faster.
3: "You're going to kill yourself. Kill. Kill. Kill."
1: I found the body of Marion Strieber in her bedroom, a bullet hole through her heart. Then later...
4: Through her heart, Inspector?
5: That's right, Mr. Strieber. The coroner just gave me his report a few minutes ago. The bullet went right through her heart, causing instant death.
4: Poor Marion.
5: I'm sorry to have to ask you questions at a time like this, Mr. Strieber, but...
4: Of course, Inspector. Anything.
5: There were no fingerprints on the gun except those of your wife. However, there's a question of a letter. Miss Talbert said Mrs. Strieber dictated it to her last evening. Correct, Miss Talbert?
1: That's right, Inspector.
5: Do you recognize this letter, Mr. Strieber? "I, Marion Strieber, hereby declare in the event of my suicide, within 48 hours, that I bequeath the sum of $40,000 to my husband."
4: Well, of course I recognize it, Inspector, but... It was just a joke, a bet, a wager. Surely you can't think that this...
5: A rather odd sort of joke, Mr. Strieber.
4: Well, let me explain. Marion wouldn't produce my play. She thought the idea behind it inconceivable, a man talking a woman into suicide. So I made a wager with her. I thought by infiltrating Marion's mind with the lines of the play, she'd get to like it and produce it. It's the truth, I swear.
1: But not the whole truth, Inspector.
4: I never thought she'd really do it, I tell you. It was a joke. I just read the play to her, that's all.
1: Inspector, Mrs. Strieber wouldn't commit suicide. She wasn't the kind of a person who would commit suicide.
4: Inspector, I think I'm qualified to know my wife's mental attitude and character better than her secretary.
1: She was a sane, strong-minded person. I tell you, she wouldn't kill herself.
4: Marion was depressed lately. She seemed to be brooding about something. She was morose and unhappy.
1: That's not true.
4: What are you trying to do, Nora? Pin this on me? Incidentally, I noticed your bags were packed. Perhaps to make a quick getaway? Were you perhaps leaving the scene of the crime?
1: I was going to leave this morning, Inspector. Mrs. Strieber asked me to because we had a disagreement about that wager. I told her something disastrous would come of it. I was right.
5: However, Miss Talbert, there is no additional evidence to prove the fact that Mrs. Strieber was killed by anyone but herself.
1: Then there won't be an inquest?
4: I'm so upset by this whole thing, I just can't believe
5: it. There's no need to bother you anymore, Mr. Strieber, or you, Miss Talbert. There will be no inquest. I am entering the verdict as suicide.
1: The case was closed. The verdict was suicide. And I left Dunning Mansion. But as the days passed, I knew no peace. The shot I heard that fatal night tormented me. and the voices and the peculiar circumstances which surrounded Mrs. Streber's suicide. I knew there must be some way, some clue, something I could find that would prove to the police that Mrs. Streber was murdered. So one night, about 3 weeks later, I decided to return to Dunning Mansion to look for additional evidence.
6: Oh, Miss Nora. Well, good evening.
1: Good evening, Tompkins.
6: Mr. Streber isn't in, miss.
1: I left some of my things here, Tompkins. I thought
6: oh,
1: I might...
6: Certainly, Miss Nora. Come right in. It's nice to see you again.
1: Thank you, Tompkins. How is everything?
6: Oh, quite different without Mrs. Streber here. It was very sad, Miss Nora.
1: Yes, it was. Very.
6: She was a fine lady. And very fond of you, miss. If ever I can do anything for you...
1: That's very kind of you, Tompkins. I'd better get my things. I guess they're still upstairs.
6: Yes.
1: Oh, you don't have to bother, Tompkins. I know the way.
6: Of course, miss.
1: I went straight upstairs to Streber's room. I opened the door and walked in. I felt that somehow, here in this room, I'd find the answer to the questions that were in my mind. I didn't know what I was looking for, but I determined to uncover every possibility. I looked everywhere, but I found nothing. I was about to leave when I noticed an old book partially hidden in the magazine rack. It was a very old volume of plays, with a bookmark at a certain page. I opened it there, and the title of the play was Talk to Death. The same as Streber's. I thumbed through the pages. There was the suicide plot, the wager, even the letter. I, Evelyn Forbes, declare in the event of my suicide within 48 hours that I bequeath the sum of $40,000 to my husband. It was exactly the same as Streber's play, word for word. Only this had been written more than 30 years ago. The pieces of the puzzle clicked neatly together. I finally found the answer to the riddle of Marion Dunning's murder.
7: Well, Nora?
1: Wallace Streber.
7: Yes. Wallace Streber. Is it too presumptuous of me if I ask what you're doing here?
1: I just came up to read your play.
7: I see. You went through my things quite thoroughly.
1: I thought...
7: You thought you'd look around. And you found the book.
1: Yes. You plagiarized admirably, Mr. Streber. Better than anyone I know.
7: Since you're so very much interested in my play...
1: Your play? You mean the play you copied word for word.
7: Too much knowledge can be very dangerous, Nora.
1: Also very helpful. Like finding out that you never intended to have a play produced at all. You copied this only as an excuse for murder. A frame-up to get your wife to write a suicide note... So you could murder her and get away with $40,000.
7: Sit down, Nora. Since you're so interested in my play, we're going to read it together.
1: No, I'm leaving.
7: Nora, I said sit down. There. That's better. Now we'll run through the big scene. Go ahead, Nora. You start from here.
1: Why are you trying to mesmerize me into suicide? I've been half out of my mind.
7: Go ahead, Nora.
1: Half out of my mind since I agreed to act as your guinea pig.
7: Evelyn, darling. You were trying to help me accomplish something that no psychiatrist has ever done before in medical history. To prove that a man can have enough influence over a woman to persuade her to kill herself.
1: Let's drop the whole thing, Roger.
7: Look, dearest, we'll end the joke right now. You write out a suicide note as a topper, and we'll all have a laugh about it. Here. Here's a pen and some paper. Now, write this. I have decided to kill myself. Life no longer holds any meaning for me.
1: No longer holds any meaning for me.
7: Now, sight.
1: Evelyn. There. That's over.
7: Yes. It is over.
1: That's not the next line, Mr. Strieber.
7: No. The next line is, I'm going to have to kill you.
4: I'm going to have to kill you, Nora.
1: And then...
5: Easy, Miss Talbot, easy. It's all right. You don't have to say any more. I can finish it from there, Johnson.
8: Yes, Inspector.
5: Miss Talbot screamed. A shot rang out. But this time it was the killer who was killed. Tompkins, the butler, having overheard the conversation, telephoned in time for this office to apprehend Wallace Strieber and close the case.
1: Inspector,
5: It's all right, Miss Talbot. Everything's all right. Wallace Strieber is dead. He's committed his last murder.

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0: Whittaker was dead. Jet, asleep in the bunk above Whittaker's, awoke from a frightening dream to find that death had transformed Whittaker from a young man to an old one. There was no longer any need to lag behind the rest of the fleet, and a few hours later, we had once again taken our place in the formation. Both Mitch and I were needed to handle freighter number 6, so Jet and Lemmy had their work cut out running the Discovery between them. However, in between watch and inspection, Jet had Lemmy play back the recording tapes we had found strewn over the floor when Jet and I had first entered number 6. But the tapes gave no clue to what had happened to Peterson, nor why he had so brutally attacked Whittaker. And then...
1: Hello, flagship. Freighter number 6 calling flagship.
2: That's all right. Y'all better answer.
1: Want to hear from you urgently. Come in, please.
3: No, Lemmy, wait.
2: Why?
3: He said he was calling from number 6.
1: Hello, flagship. Number 6 calling. For Pete's sake, answer me.
2: Number 6? But Doc and Mitch are in number 6, and that voice ain't either of them.
3: No, Lemmy. That's the voice of Peterson.
2: Hey?
3: Let's get the radio quick.
2: Yes, Mike.
3: Hello, number 6. Flagship Discovery here. Hearing you loud and clear. Hello, number 6, hearing you. Come in, please.
4: Hello, Discovery. Number 6 calling.
3: Is that you, Mitch?
4: Oh, who else? Oh, what's the panic, Jet? We haven't been calling.
3: I know you haven't.
4: What's the idea?
3: We just received a call from Peterson.
4: What?
3: Yes, Mitch. Both Lemmy and I heard it. He said he was calling from number 6.
4: But only Doc and I are here, Jet. You know that.
3: Of course I know it, but we just heard Peterson call.
2: Jet.
3: As clear as I'm hearing you now.
2: Jet.
3: And he distinctly said he was calling from number 6.
4: What did he say?
2: Jet.
3: Oh, hang on a minute, Mitch. What is it, Lemmy?
2: The recording machine. It's still running.
3: What?
2: I put the last spool into it just before we began the inspection, remember?
3: You mean that voice? Peterson was...
2: It's his recorded voice.
3: Are you sure?
2: Yes, mate.
3: Hello, Mitch?
4: Yeah?
3: Look, I'm very sorry. It was all a mistake.
4: How do you mean?
3: The recorder was playing. We thought it was the radio. We didn't realize we'd left the thing running.
4: Oh, so there's nothing to panic about after all, then?
3: No, Mitch. I'm sorry to have disturbed you.
4: Oh, that's all right, Cobber. I wasn't doing anything in particular. But take it easy, Jet. He'll give us all the jitters.
2: It made us look a couple of fools, didn't it? The old fleet will be laughing at us.
3: Well, it was quite a natural mistake. Could have happened to anybody.
2: Yes, Jet.
5: I couldn't stand it any longer.
2: What was that, Jet?
3: It's Peterson's voice. The spool is still running.
2: Then that spool has been used. It's not a new one after all.
5: I killed him.
2: Hey?
3: Quiet, Lemmy. Let's listen to it.
5: And I put him down the inspection hatch.
2: Lying.
5: Then I turned the ship over and tried to slow her down enough so as the rest of the fleet would overtake us.
2: So it was Peterson.
5: But we're out of fuel. So now I'm stuck. Adrift in space with a dead man. A man I murdered.
2: Oh.
5: I try to ignore him, but I can't. Every time I sleep, he comes and talks to me in my dreams. Horrible dreams.
2: Those dreams again.
5: I'm terrified even to close my eyes. He is trying to get control of my mind, to get me to carry out things he boasted of doing before I attacked him. But he can't get at me so long as I remain awake. And I will remain awake. I defy you. Do you hear, Whittaker? I defy you.
3: I defy you. The very words Whittaker used when Doc was nursing him just before he died.
5: It's 4 days now since I closed my eyes.
2: Thank you, gang. Listen.
5: I've decided to end it all. If anybody ever hears this, then you'll know what happened. I can let myself out of the airlock. I'll be out of his reach then. Did you hear that, Whittaker? If you want me, you'll find me out among the stars.
2: Oh, boy.
5: I'm leaving you in a drifting ship for a grave. The fleet will never catch up on us now. But you can't do them any more harm. You'll just go drifting on forever. This is the end. Put on my suit, and I'm going outside now to push off.
2: Well, that is the lot now, Jack. The spool is finished. Talk about famous last words. Do you reckon Peterson was off his rocker?
3: Oh, he must have been. Now, that's why he didn't notice that only the main fuel tank of the ship was empty. The reserve tank still had plenty of juice in them.
2: Why on earth didn't he call us up on the radio?
3: He just murdered a man, or thought he had. Or maybe he was even scared to go near the radio. From there, he'd have seen Whittaker lying down in the inspection hold.
2: Well, at least we know what happened to Peterson now. I suppose that about explains everything.
3: Not quite, Lemmy.
2: How do you mean?
3: It still doesn't explain that song you were singing. Whittaker's song that I heard in my dream.
2: I told you, Jet, it was just running through my mind. I don't remember hearing it anywhere, in fact. Until I heard myself singing it, I'd never heard it before.
3: Look, Lemmy, think hard. Nobody can sing a song they've never heard before. You must have heard it somewhere.
6: Now, think, where was it?
7: I don't know, mate.
6: Sing it over again. Maybe that'll jog your memory.
7: Do I have to?
6: Yes, please.
7: Right. Command performance coming up. When it's night time in Italy, it's Wednesday over here.
6: Go on.
7: When it's... I feel such a fool, mate.
6: Midday in Germany.
7: Oh, yeah. It's midday in Germany. You can't get a shave in Massachusetts.
6: Now, does it recall anything?
7: No, Jet. Now, look, mate.
6: Keep singing.
7: How high is up? I'd like to know.
6: Doesn't Baker Street recall anything?
7: Hey? How low is that?
6: Or an exhibition.
7: An exhibition?
6: Oh, think, Lemmy.
7: And when shall we... look, Jet, mate, I can't think of two things at once. It takes all my time to think of the words.
6: All right, forget about it.
7: You got me worried now.
6: Oh, Lemmy, you're no more worried than me. Just before Whittaker died, I had a ghastly dream about him. And in my dream, he sang that song. I'd never heard it before in my life, I swear. And now, here you are singing it.
7: Well, you know how it is with these catchy songs. One sings it, then another, and before you know where you are, everybody's singing it. That's the usual way, isn't it?
6: Yeah, but it's not usual for a song to be passed around by having heard it in a dream, Lemmy.
7: No, mate. I don't suppose it is.
6: Oh, well, I still hope to get to the bottom of it sometime.
7: Yes, Jack.
6: And meanwhile, we'll carry on with the inspection. Now, where were we?
7: We were just going to do the radio panel.
6: Oh, yes. All right, then.
8: Hello, Space Fleet. Control calling Space Fleet. Control? Trying to contact you. Come in, please.
7: Control. He said it was Control.
8: Calling Flagship Discovery or any freighter ship of the Mars Fleet. If you can hear us, answer, please.
7: And it is Control. It must be. We're in contact with him again.
6: Now, wait a minute, Lemmy. Are you sure the recorder's not still on?
7: No, Jet. I switched it off. That call definitely came through the radio. Hello. Hello, Control. Flagship Discovery calling. Hearing you loud and clear. Repeat. Hearing you loud and clear.
6: Let's not get too excited, Lemmy. We've had too many freak calls lately for me to be sure of anything.
7: And don't let's be too pessimistic either, mate. Look, who else could it be? Can't be Whittaker in number six this time, because number six is now back with us, and Mitch and Doc are in there. It must be Control.
6: Now, calm down, Lemmy.
7: Yes, mate. I'm sorry.
8: Hello, Flagship. Hello, Discovery. Control calling. Received your call, Strength 3. I've been calling you for weeks. How is it with the fleet? Are you all right?
7: It is, them. Time lag was more than half a minute. The distance we are from Earth, that would be about all right.
6: Hello, Control. This is Jet Morgan calling. Jet Morgan aboard the Discovery. Are we pleased to hear from you? All ships except number 7 are safe and intact, but the crew of number 6 has been lost. Details will be given later. How are things back on Earth? Call up Mitch, Lemmy. Tell them the news. I'll hang on here.
7: Sure. Hello, number 6. Discovery calling. Come in, please.
9: Hello, Discovery. Matthew speaking.
7: Hello, Doc. Mate, we got wonderful news.
9: Oh, what?
7: We've made contact with Control.
9: Well, you have? Hey, Mitch. Discovery is in contact with home.
10: And what was that?
7: It's true, Mitch. Jet is talking to him now. But it's a bit of a sort of long-winded conversation on account of the delay between replies.
10: Oh, never mind about that, so long as you've got him. You're certain it is them this time. You're quite sure you haven't left the recorder running, eh?
7: Yes, mate. I'm quite sure.
8: From Control to Discovery, your message received. Glad to know that you're safe.
7: There. Did you hear that?
10: That's them, all right, Lemmy. Hook them up, will you?
7: Sure, Mitch. There. How's that?
8: Why have you been out of touch for so long? We've heard nothing from you for weeks.
10: Oh, that's fine. Thanks, Lemmy.
6: It's a long story, Control. I'll let you have full details in due course. Meanwhile, I'd be glad if you'd keep on talking for a bit. Doesn't matter what about the latest cricket scores, anything. So long as you keep on talking. I want the whole fleet to hear you. Did you get that, Lemmy?
7: Yes, Jet.
6: Then call them up. Hook up the entire fleet to the main receiver. And let them hear the voice of home.

0: Well, Mitch, what do you think?
1: It's indisputable, Jet. They're there, as clear as anything.
0: And the closer we approach, the clearer they get.
1: It almost seems as if the theory that the polar caps are ice that turns to water in the summer is the correct one after all. And that the dark lines are canals.
0: Maybe, Mitch, but it could still be a natural phenomenon. The canals, as you call them, aren't necessarily artificial.
1: Oh, I'm not saying they are, any more than the rivers down on Earth are artificial.
0: Yeah. See how the colors of the dark surface are changing? 2 weeks ago, they were an olive green. Now they're nearer, reddish purple. And closer to the pole, the change is even more marked.
2: When do I get a look in on all this, Jet? You two have been monopolizing that telescope for hours.
0: Sorry, Lemmy. You must excuse us.
2: Granted, so long as I get a look in soon.
1: Hey, Army old mate, it's all yours. I'm going to look at the maps for a while anyway.
2: Oh, thank you, Mitch. I've been longing to take a deco.
3: Well, Lemmy, now you're taking your deco, as you call it. What's your impression?
2: You give me a couple of minutes and I'll tell you.
0: Can you make out the ice cap?
2: Yes. Looks just like a blister. Like it's much higher than the rest of the surface.
0: Well, that's an optical illusion. If we're to believe what they told us down on Earth, that ice is no more than 2 inches thick.
2: Oh?
0: Can you make out the canals, Lemmy?
2: There's no mistake in them, is there? And what are those dark round blobs where the canals cross each other?
0: Moisture of some kind, but whether it's water or something quite different, we shan't know until we actually get down there.
2: And how soon before we touch down?
0: Well, that depends.
2: On what?
0: On what we see while we're travelling round her in free orbit.
2: If only we had a telescope powerful enough, we could see the cities on her.
0: Cities?
2: Didn't you know?
0: What are you talking about?
2: When it's night time in Italy, it's Wednesday over...
0: Lemmy!
2: Oh, sorry, Jet. It just slipped out. I didn't mean to sing it again, mate.
0: It wasn't just the song, Lemmy. It's what you said about there being cities on Mars.
2: Cities on Mars? What are you talking about? I didn't say that...
0: You said if only we had a telescope powerful enough, we could see the cities on her.
2: No, mate. I'm afraid you made a mistake there.
0: Look, Lemmy, I distinctly heard you.
2: Well, no. I must have said it unconsciously. Oh, I didn't mean to. It just crossed my mind that if there were any cities on Mars, which there can't be, we'd need a much more powerful telescope than we have here to see them. I didn't say it.
0: You not only said it, Lemmy, you phrased it in the identical words used by Whittaker in the dream.
2: Go on.
0: Now, how can you account for that?
2: I can't account for it. I tell you, Jet, I didn't realize I'd said anything.
0: And why did you start singing at that moment, just as he did?
2: Now, do me a favor, Jet. I don't know nothing about your dream. You're giving me the creeps, mate.
0: Oh, I'm sorry, Lemmy. I'm sorry I shouted at you.
2: Well, it's all right, boy.
0: Look, if there's anything else you'd like to see or ask about, go ahead.
2: Well, not at the moment, Jet, thanks. I'll wait until Doc gets over here. It's about time he came, isn't it?
0: Will you escort Mitch back and bring Doc now?
2: Of course I will. I'll put my suit on and be ready to start.
0: Thanks, Lemmy.

0: Well, Doc?
1: It's beautiful. Really beautiful.
2: Now, don't go getting too ecstatic, Doc, or every member of every crew of every freight that will be wanting to come over here and take a look and all.
0: 2 weeks from now, every ship will be less than 1,000 miles above the Martian surface. They'll all be able to see it, better than we can now.
1: I can hardly believe we're that close.
0: The nearer we get, Doc, the stranger I feel.
1: You, Jet? After 27 trips to the moon?
0: I can't explain it, Doc. When we set out, I was looking forward to 6 months of uneventful, perhaps even dull routine while coasting here. Well, this trip has been anything but that. And I have a feeling that our exploration of Mars is not quite going to be what we expected either.
1: In what way?
0: I wish I could tell you. I can hardly wait to set foot on Mars, and yet, at the same time, I'm full of apprehension about it.
2: Hey, Jet, what's the big dark patch? Looks a bit like India in shape.
0: Has it got a long, curving prominence running towards the north?
2: Yes.
0: Well, that's the Syrtis Major.
2: Oh, is it?
0: Let's get over to the map table, Doc.
1: Oh, yeah, sure, Jet.
0: Sorry about that, but there's something I want to tell you.
1: What is it?
0: Something very odd happened just now. I was over at the telescope with Lemmy when he suddenly came out with a remark about there being cities on Mars.
1: Well, that's a question that must have passed through the mind of every man in the fleet at some time or other.
0: Yes, but that's not the point, Doc. Whittaker said the same thing in my dream, and Lemmy used the identical words.
1: Huh?
0: And then the whole conversation I'd had with Whittaker in that dream came back to me. I remembered what I'd said to him and repeated it to Lemmy. And again he came back with the identical replies.
1: But, Jeff...
0: And to crown the whole thing... He suddenly broke out into that song again, at exactly the same point in the conversation as Whittaker had done.
1: What?
0: You know, it's almost as though Whittaker was still with us.
1: But he's dead, Jet, and whatever influence he had must have died with him.
0: Yes, but whatever it was that influenced Whittaker is not necessarily dead.
1: You mean we might still be subject to it? You, me, everyone in the fleet?
0: I don't know what to think, Doc.
1: Have you told Earth about this?
0: Well, I told them Whittaker was dead.
1: Did you tell them about his transformation?
0: No, I did intend to, but I checked up on a few other things first, and, well, then I decided against telling Control anything but the bare essentials.
1: Well, what did you check up on, exactly?
0: You remember I told you that in that dream, Whittaker kept talking about an exhibition?
1: Yeah.
0: From the impression I got of the London I was dreaming about, I guessed the period to be sometime in the 1920s.
1: Uh-huh.
0: So I asked Control to find out if an exhibition had taken place during that decade, and whether it was possible to reach it by train from Baker Street.
1: And had there?
0: Yes. The Empire Exhibition of 1924-25, held at Wembley.
1: Good grief.
0: I'd no idea such an exhibition had ever been held.
1: Well, it was a little before your time, wasn't it?
0: After that, I asked them to check up on the song. You know, the one that Lemmy keeps singing. Well, apparently it was a popular song of the same year, 1924, the year Whittaker disappeared.
1: But that's fantastic. What did Control say about it?
0: I didn't tell them.
1: But weren't they curious to know why you wanted the information?
0: Oh, I told them I needed it to settle an argument.
1: Look, Jet... Do you think it wise not to tell Control everything?
0: Yes, I do, Doc.
1: But why?
0: Look, suppose I did tell them. About that meteor swarm apparently trying to block our path. About Whittaker making that bogus call and trying to get us to turn back.
1: Well?
0: Isn't there a chance that Control might tell us the same thing?
1: To turn back, you mean?
0: Why not? On the face of it, somebody, or something, using Whittaker as a go-between, maybe, seems to have been trying to get us to do just that.
1: Yes, it would seem that way, but...
0: Well, somebody down on Earth might consider that the risk of carrying on is too great and order us to return.
1: Well, they're more likely to scoff at the whole thing and put it down to imagination.
0: That, Doc, is a polite way.

0: Whittaker as a go-between, maybe, seems to have been trying to get us to do just that.
1: Yes, it would seem that way, but...
0: Well, somebody down on Earth might consider that the risk of carrying on is too great and order us to return.
1: Well, they're more likely to scoff at the whole thing and put it down to imagination. Well,
0: that, Doc, is a polite way of saying I'm unstable, mentally unbalanced.
1: Oh, I wouldn't go that far.
0: I'm not so sure the control wouldn't, nor the rest of the fleet.
1: Now, surely, Jet, you don't think the crews imagine that you...
0: Why shouldn't they? Only three of us have been really seriously affected by Whittaker. Frank Rogers in number two, Lemmy, and myself. And both Lemmy and Rogers seem to have got over it long since.
1: And you haven't?
0: Well, I'd have thought no more about it, Doc, but for the information I got from Earth and the conversation I had with Lemmy not 2 hours ago.
1: What are you going to do, Jet?
0: Press on.
1: And what if there is something in it after all?
0: And then we'll fight it.
1: And risk the lives of maybe the whole fleet?
0: Do you think they'd want to turn back after coming this far?
1: No, Jed, I don't.
0: What are you thinking, Doc?
1: Of Whittaker, in his delirium.
0: What about him?
1: Pity I didn't record everything he said.
0: Why?
1: Well, it might have been very useful. He talked of an exhibition then, just as he did in your dream.
0: Did he?
1: Yeah. There were a few other things he said, too. You don't know the power they have, was one of them. Now, as his exhibition references certainly had some foundation, those words could have, too.
0: But who was he referring to? And what is the power they have? Who are they?
1: You tell me.
0: I don't care if we find that Mars is inhabited by a whole race of Whittakers. We can't turn back now.
1: All right, Jet, calm down. Nobody's suggesting we turn back. You almost talked yourself into it. Nobody else did.
0: I'm sorry, Doc. I didn't mean to get so excited.
1: Look, Jet, may I suggest that I stay here in the Discovery and that Lemmy goes over to number six with Mitch?
0: No, thank you, Doc, but no, I'll be all right.
1: Okay.
2: Well, it won't be long now, and I won't be sorry.
1: Well, what won't be long, Lemmy?
2: Well, the landing on Mars. I can't wait to get my feet on terra firma again. It's a pity about the atmosphere down there, Doc. I'd give anything to have a good, deep breath of fresh air.
1: You'll have to do without that, Lemmy. The oxygen content of the Martian atmosphere is far too low. One breath would probably kill you.
2: Is it too low to support life of any kind, Doc?
1: Almost certainly.
2: Yeah. Well, I'll lay you 6 to 4. There's a couple of Martians sitting down here looking at the Earth, and one is telling the other that there couldn't possibly be any life on our planet because the oxygen content of its atmosphere is too high.
0: Lemmy.
3: Yes, Jet.
0: Would you mind seeing Doc safely across to his ship? In a couple of hours, we'll be turning the whole fleet over.
2: Yes, mate. Well, if you'd like to get your suit on, Doc, I'll see you to your own front door.
1: Thanks, Lemmy. And thanks for a pleasant evening.
2: Not at all, Doc. Glad to have you. You must come again sometime.

0: I left the Discovery and returned to freighter number 6. I was, I must admit, quite disturbed by what Jed had told me. I racked my brains to see how it could possibly all tie together, but eventually had to give up. First, because try as I might, I could find no answer to the enigma, and second, because less than half an hour after reaching my freighter, the order came from Jet to turn the fleet over. Since leaving the moon, our ship had been coasting outward away from the sun, our speed slowly decreasing. By the time we reached the red planet, we had hoped it would have reduced sufficiently to match that of our objective. Unfortunately, owing to our having changed course twice, this was not so. We found we were actually approaching Mars at a speed high enough for us to overshoot it, unless we slowed the fleet down in good time. So first, the tanks of freighters number 2 and 6 had to be filled. On Jet's orders, 4 construction engineers left their ships and, trailing their long fueling lines behind them, began the task of pumping fuel from the reserves into the main tanks of the 2 freighters. 4 hours later, the fleet had been turned over, and every man in every ship was safely strapped onto his takeoff couch, waiting for Jet's orders to fire the motors.
1: Firing in 30 seconds. Stand by.
0: In spite of the high speed at which we were still traveling, the whole fleet seemed to hang motionless in space. One side of each ship bathed in brilliant sunlight.
1: 20 seconds.
0: The other half in total darkness. And so our long journey was almost over. In a few days, the red planet would be reached. We would be encircling it 1,000 miles above its surface and preparing the Discovery for its first descent.
1: 5 seconds.
0: But first,

0: Little Lenny, you can open her up.
1: Hatch opening. Contact.
2: Well, nice to be back in the Discovery again, eh, Doc?
3: Oh, sure is.
2: Well, what's cooking, Jet?
4: Well, we've encircled the planet four times now. I think we should try to make the landing as soon as possible. And what do you think, Doc?
3: I can't wait, Jet. She's such a fantastic sight from up here, I'm longing to see what she's really like on the surface.
4: A fantastic sight is right. The place seems to be one vast red desert.
1: You mean all that red stuff down there is sand?
4: If not sand, Lemmy, then something very like it.
1: Well, what are all the dark patches?
2: Vegetation. What else could it be?
3: And it must be a very peculiar kind, too. The telescope doesn't show us as anything that we can definitely recognize.
4: How long before number one is ready to descend, Mitch?
2: The ailerons are already fitted, Jet, and the atomic motor disconnected. She should be ready in about 4 hours.
4: Then we'll start as soon as our crew is settled in. First landing will be attempted at 1500 hours universal time. Lemmy, call up the fleet and tell them, will you?
1: Yes, Jet. Hello, Space Fleet. Discovery call in. Have message for all ships. Come in, please.
4: Very well, gentlemen. We'll go over the procedure once more. Now, once the motors have been fired, we should enter the Martian atmosphere within a few minutes. We will use the resistance of the atmosphere to reduce our speed even further.
2: Let's hope there's enough of it to make the necessary difference.
4: That we'll find out. If there isn't, then we'll attempt a tail-first landing as we normally make on the moon. Now, you all set?
5: Okay, Jet.
2: Okay.
1: Okay.
4: Positioning control panels. Lemmy, televiewer.
1: Televiewer on.
4: Motor, Mitch?
2: All set.
4: Then I'll go up into the pilot's cabin. Hook me up to number one, will you?
1: Right. You're hooked.
6: Hello, number one. Morgan here. Come in, please.
7: Hello, Jet. Receiving you.
6: We'll be on our way in just a few moments. You'll wait 30 minutes and then follow on. Now, is that clear?
7: Yes, Jet.
6: In the event of your not landing on the prearranged spot, you're fully acquainted with the procedure for locating us?
7: Yes, Jet.
6: Thank you, Frank. Well, we'll be off.
7: Okay, and good luck, Skipper. Good luck to all of you.
1: Same to you, Frank. We'll see you down there.
6: Okay, Mitch. It's all yours. Turn on the motor and I'll take you down.
2: Stand by for firing. Contact!
1: So long, boys. I'll bring you back a stick of rock.
2: Deceleration rate, 10, 20... How are we doing, Jet?
6: Fine, Mitch, fine. Check airspeed, will you?
2: 350.
6: Right. Now on the last lap and approaching the pole fast. I can see the snow shining in the sun, if it is snow.
2: Aren't we going a bit fast?
6: Yeah, just a little. I'll put out another parachute brake. That should about put things right.
7: Hello, flagship. Number one calling.
1: Hello, Frank. Flagship here. Receiving you.
7: Landing procedure still going according to plan. How is it with you?
1: We're doing all right, mate. Where are you now?
7: About to pass over the northern hemisphere. Still out of your sight.
1: Well, we expect to make a landing soon. Approaching the ice cap now. We'll keep a lookout for you.
7: Seen any Martians yet?
1: No, Frank. Jack keeps me so busy with the radio, I don't get time to even get near the televiewer. For all I'm seeing of what's outside, I might as well be in a submarine.
7: It's a wonderful sight, Lemmy. Everything's pink, like it was perpetually bathed in the light of a beautiful sunset.
1: Is that right, Doc?
5: Yes, Lemmy. That's as good a description as any.
1: Yeah, I wish you'd take over the radio for a spell. Let's have a look.
5: Okay, Lemmy. Come on, then. Televiewer's pointed directly below us, but don't take too long over it, huh? We'll be landing soon, and every man will have to be at his own post.
1: Just one quick look, Doc, to satisfy my curiosity.
6: Speed check, please, Mitch.
2: 330.
6: Check. Height?
2: 70,000.
6: Check.
1: Oh, blimey.
2: What is it, Lemmy?
1: Are you taking a look at this lately?
2: Oh, no, Lemmy. I'm too busy.
1: You don't know what you're missing, mate. I've never seen such a sight. Hey. What's that? Hey, Mitch, come here, look.
2: I tell you, Lemmy, I haven't time.
1: But there's something down here, a light.
2: What?
1: It's like a reflection from a huge mirror. It's gone now.
2: Yeah, show me. Where did you see it?
1: Well, look, you see where those two dark green lines cross?
2: Mm-hmm.
1: Where the big purple patch is?
2: Yeah?
1: Well, there.
2: Maybe water, reflecting the sunlight.
1: Is that what it was?
2: Well, that's all I can think of.
1: But it was so sudden, bright.
2: Well, what did you think it was, then? A Martian? Signaling landing instructions.
1: But it's only to be sarky, mate. It might be important.
2: I think it's more important that you get back to the radio and let Doc carry on with the observing as he's supposed to do.
1: Yes, Mitch. Where are we now, Doc?
5: Just got over the ice cap, Lemmy. Should be landing soon.
1: Is it ice?
5: Oh, don't see what else it can be.
1: I knew I should have packed my skis.
6: Hello back there.
1: Yes, Jet.
6: Landing is imminent. You better convert your couches to chair position and strap yourselves in.
1: Right.
5: Okay, Jet. Do you hear that, Mitch?
2: Not only did I hear it, I'm doing it.
6: Let me know when you're all set.
1: I'm fixed.
5: Me too.
2: Okay. Height, 5,000 feet. Speed, 220. think you can get her to stay upright yet?
6: Well, I think so, Mitch. She's behaved herself up to now.
2: Then put her down gently, chum. I'd hate to pile up after coming all this way.
1: Well, do me a favor, Mitch. Can't you think of anything more cheerful to say than that? Hey, what's that noise?
2: What noise?
1: Well, it's like a well, can't describe it. But it's plain enough. Can't you hear it, Doc?
5: Yes, Lemmy, I can.
6: Starting the run-in now. Putting her nose down. Ground looks flat and firm. Must be frozen solid.
2: Well, let's hope so. If we sink into it, we'll tip up for certain.
6: Mitch, do you hear anything? A peculiar noise.
2: Lemmy just asked me that.
1: Well, can't you, Mitch? I can, and so can Doc. It's getting more than I can stand. It's like it's right inside my... Oh, Lord!
2: Here, watch it, Jet. What are you trying to do?
6: We bounced. Sorry, I'll try again.
2: What's the matter with him?
5: What's the matter with the ship? He's all over the place.
2: Jet, what's happening up front there?
6: I don't know. The ship doesn't seem to respond.
5: No, Mitch, don't get out of your seat. Stay where you are.
2: But there's something wrong up front. Jet's in trouble.
6: Unless I land her now, we'll never make it.
2: Take her up again, Jet. Switch on the motor.
6: I can't. I haven't the time. Stand by for crash landing.
1: Oh, Lord.
2: Jet, for me.

You've been listening to Episode 8 of Journey into Space with Andrew Folds as Jet Morgan, David Kostoff as Lemmy, Guy Kingsley-Pointer as Doc, Bruce Beebe as Mitch, and with David Jacobs. The orchestra was conducted by Van Phillips, who also composed the music. Journey into Space is written by Charles Chilton and produced by him in the London studios of the BBC.

0: If you're paying this kind of money for a car, you'd want it to have a touch of style, legroom, four doors, and all that. And if this is what you had in mind, you don't even have to pay that kind of money for the new Skoda Super Estel. Skoda's new Super Estel puts the man in the street
1: and his dog
0: on the road.

0: Would you credit it? 50-odd years of bake it same old Ovies. Now top brass at Ovies tell me they want an alternative. Still with same wheat germ goodness, but a bit softer like and less crusty. I told them I'm too old to change my ways now. I'll put one at Lance onto it. Very nice, young Harold. If you like that sort of thing.
1: Hovis Handy Dove, a new softer Hovis.
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0: This is the fascinating story of Danpro, the Planet Man, troubleshooter for the League of Planets organization, the law enforcement body for peace and justice in the celestial world, whose headquarters and center of operations are situated on the capital of all the planets, Planaria Rex. From Mercury to Pluto, wherever danger threatens the universe, you will find Danpro, the Planet Man, fighting for fair play. In a moment, the Planet Man. Danpro, Slats, and the robot Barrow were heading back toward Planaria Rex when Barrow picked up an SOS from his exploring party. The Alpha went to aid them, and Slats was left aboard the ship while Planet Man and Barrow set out to land on an apparently barren planet. Suddenly, Slats loses contact.
1: Danpro, this is Slats aboard the Alpha. Come in, Danpro. What are you up to? Come in, Danpro. I promise to keep in constant contact. Hello, Planet Man. Come in.
2: Hello, this is Slats aboard the Alpha.
3: Hello, Slats. This is Danpro aboard the space launch calling the Alpha. Come in, Slats. He doesn't answer. Do you suppose anything has happened to him?
4: I rather think it's us that something has happened to.
3: What do you mean? Our set seems to be in working order.
4: That is not the trouble. Something has caused this planet to be surrounded by a wave trap. That is why we could detect no signs of activity or radiation. We have come within the area of the trap, I believe.
3: I'd better warn Slats. He'll think we're in trouble. I promise to keep in touch with him.
4: I don't know what can be done.
3: Perhaps we'd better get back to the Alpha.
4: I cannot, of course, tell you what to do. It might be best if you returned in the launch. As you know, I am equipped with propulsion devices which will enable me to continue alone if you will permit me to. I must find out what has happened to my people.
3: No, Barrow. I promise to help and I will. Only I could get through to Slats. Hello, Slats. Slats. Can't you hear me?
2: Hello, Slats.
1: Danpro, hello, Danpro. Come in, Danpro. Oh, that's just great. What do I do now? Wait for him to send up that rocket and then scoot back to Rura like a scared rabbit? Besides, how do I know he'll get the chance to send up that rocket? He may be captured or killed. I'll try to pick the launch up on the detector again. Hey, is that the launch? Nah, it's just a meteor or some spatial disturbance. They couldn't have landed yet. But there's no sign of that launch. Well, something's sure gone haywire, and the worst part of it is I just have to sit here.
4: Have you decided what you will do?
3: We'll head back to the Alpha, tell Slats why he's been unable to contact us, and then I promise to come back with you, Barrow.
4: Very well, Planet Man, as you say, but it may not be as easy as you think. The launch is about to lose power.
3: The controls won't work. The launch won't come about either. We're being drawn down. I'll try the power unit in the nose of the launch. At least we can check the drop. Well, power comes on, but the launch continues to drop toward the planet. What's causing it, Barrow? Can you tell?
4: Well, it is as I feared. We are caught in a magnetic field that surrounds this planet. It is too strong for any ship to resist. Whether we want to or not, Planet Man, we are going to land on that planet.
3: I'll try to turn the launch again. It looks like we're going to crash.
4: I think we had better prepare for a crash landing. I will be all right. I am built to take such an impact. But you had better cushion the shot, or your space suit may suffer irreparable harm. Here, let me help you pile these recoil couches against the forward bulkhead. That may act as a sufficient cushion.
3: Well, it'd better. I don't understand what's behind this. If it is space piracy, they wouldn't wreck the ship until they had the cargo. Besides, why would they bother with the launch and leave the Alpha sitting out there?
4: Perhaps their trap cannot reach that far.
3: But if they let us come in, they might still get the Alpha.
4: We are going in quite close now. The light is dim, but the surface of the planet is almost visible.
3: Altimeter reading is only 50 miles. And our rate of fall, we should hit the surface in a few minutes.
4: You had better get ready.
3: Very well, I will. But if I don't survive the crash, be sure to send up that flare and warn Slats away.
4: Don't worry, I shall.
3: 30 miles... 20 miles, 10 miles, 5 miles, 4 miles, 2 miles, 1 mile.
0: Dantro and Barrel have crash-landed on an unknown planet. What caused this unaccountable turn of events? We'll be back in a moment, so level off. When we left Dantro and Barrel, they were crash-landing their space launch on an unknown planet. It was from this area that Barrel had some radiant contact which led them on this expedition. We find them now as Barrel is reviving Dantro, who was knocked unconscious in the crash.
5: Planet man, can you hear me?
6: Is my spacesuit all right?
5: I checked it while you were unconscious. It shows no damage. How are you? Are you injured?
6: Well, I'm not sure. Help me to my feet. I'll check. I envy you. Indestructible construction, Barrel. I ache all over, but there doesn't seem to be anything broken.
5: That is fortunate. If you were injured, I could do little to help. My skills do not include medicine.
6: Where are we, Barrel? Where's the space launch?
5: Back that way.
6: How'd we get here?
5: I carried you here while you were unconscious. I thought it best to leave the vicinity of the launch immediately. Whoever made us crash will sooner or later come to see what their trap has caught. And I did not want to be there when they arrived.
6: That was good thinking, Barrel. You were right. But wait, what about Slats? Flares are aboard the launch. We have to warn him off. Come, Barrel, we have to get back to the launch at once.
5: Not so fast, Planet Man. I have several flares all set here. I brought them along.
6: Good. Let's get one up quickly.
5: As you direct, but we had better be prepared to move on again. No point in telling whoever it is where we are. As it is, the flare will warn them that we survived the crash.
6: I realize that, Barrel, but we have to take the chance. Send it off.
5: Here it goes.
6: I hope you're looking, Slats. Say, I just realized. I can hear exterior sounds, the swish of that rocket flare, and the whine of atmosphere as the space launch came in. Is the atmosphere breathable, I mean, for me?
5: I would not suggest it. The constituents are right. Hydrogen, oxygen, nitrogen, carbon dioxide. But the air is terribly thin. I doubt that you would live without your suit for more than a few minutes. Besides, the temperature is well below year zero.
6: I'll keep my suit and helmet on, then. Come on, we'd better get away from here.
1: I'm going to wait 1 minute more, and then I'm taking the Alpha in. Orders or no, I just can't let them disappear and do nothing. Wait a minute. What's that? The flare. They're in trouble, all right. Now what? Turn and run for help from Rura? Isn't that dandy? Run to a bunch of women to come and fight my battle for me. No, I won't do it. Yeah, who am I kidding? I promised and I'll do it, but I hate this running. Well, I might as well get it over with. I'll cut it into drive as soon as I can get this course into the automatic. Wait a minute. Look at that detector grid. Ships. Lots of ships all around me. Where'd they come from? Well, maybe they're Barrel's friends. No, they're strange ships. I better get a protective screen around the Alpha fast. Hey, now let's see what they want. Hey, cut that out! Why, that he tried to ray me. If I hadn't slapped that force screen around the ship, he'd have burned me right out of space. Hey, cut it out! Now they're all in the act! Yeah, it's a good thing the Marty installed one of their protective screens in the Alpha before we left. Oh, one never would have held a fire, six ships. Better step up the screen. They're trying something else new. Sonic disruptors. I hope that screen holds. Atomic missiles. They aren't leaving anything out. Who the heck are they? What do they want to blast the Alpha for? I don't get it. I've got enough. Okay, you guys. We'll see how you can take it for a change. I'll nail that one with a disruptor. Yeah, I got him. Now who's smart? That makes the odds a little better, huh? Look at them pour it on. Oh, brother, how I love that protective screen. Sure, I can't take much of that. Better knock off a few more if I can. I'll try one of our space missiles on them. Here it comes, brother. Bam! Look at that baby explode. Well, that leaves four. Now I'll see if I can make it three. Ha, ha! Ah, they got enough. Look at them go. Go on! Run, you yellow coward! You were pretty brave when you thought you had a sitting duck, weren't you? Come on back here and fight. I dare you to come back.
6: What reason would anyone have for doing doing a thing like this to us, Farrell. It couldn't be piracy.
5: We will probably find out quickly enough, Planet Man.
6: Have you detected any signs of activity yet?
5: Only the faintest. I wish we had some means of traveling faster. We could use my propulsion units.
6: Hey, that gives me an idea. Why didn't you carry me?
5: If you would allow it, I didn't want to offend you by suggesting it, but we could move much more quickly.
6: Offend me? Don't worry about that. I want to find out what this is all about. Ready?
5: Here we go.
6: This is certainly better than walking. Hey, Barrel. Barrel, look down there.
5: Ships. Thousands of them.
6: That's right. A graveyard of spaceships. Let's go down.
0: A graveyard of spaceships. What will Danto and Barrel find there? What does this mean? We'll be back in a moment, but first, here is a message the Planet Man wants you to hear. Tune in again for more transcribed thrills and adventures. Rocket millions of light years into space with Dan Troll, the Planet Man.

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0: Far out in the uncharted backwaters of the unfashionable end of the western spiral arm of the galaxy lies a small, unregarded yellow sun. Orbiting this at a distance of roughly 90 million miles is an utterly insignificant little blue-green planet whose ape-descended life forms are so amazingly primitive that they still think digital watches are a pretty neat idea. This planet has, or had, a problem, which was this. Most of the people living on it were unhappy for pretty much of the time. Many solutions were suggested for this problem, but most of these were largely concerned with the movements of small green pieces of paper, which is odd because, on the whole, it wasn't the small green pieces of paper that were unhappy. And so the problem remained, and lots of the people were mean, and most of them were miserable, even the ones with digital watches. Many were increasingly of the opinion that they'd all made a big mistake in coming down from the trees in the first place. And some said that even the trees had been a bad move and that no one should ever have left the oceans. And then one day, nearly 2,000 years after one man had been nailed to a tree for saying how great it would be to be nice to people for a change, a girl, sitting on her own in a small cafe in Rickmansworth, suddenly realized what it was that had been going wrong all this time, and she finally knew how the world could be made a good and happy place. This time, it was right. It would work, and no one would have to get nailed to anything. Sadly, however, before she could get to a phone to tell anyone, the Earth was unexpectedly demolished to make way for a new hyperspace bypass, and so the idea was lost forever. Meanwhile, Arthur Dent has escaped from the Earth in the company of a friend of his, who has unexpectedly turned out to be from a small planet somewhere in the vicinity of Betelgeuse. His name is Ford Prefect, for reasons which are unlikely to become clear again at the moment, and they are both in dead trouble with the captain of a Vogon spaceship.
1: Sir, Earthlings, I present you with a simple choice. Think carefully, for you hold your very lives in your hands. Now choose. Either die in the vacuum of space, or... Tell me how good you thought my poem was.
2: I liked it.
1: Good.
3: Oh, yes, I thought that some of the metaphysical imagery was particularly effective.
1: Yes?
3: Oh. And, interesting rhythmic devices, too, which seem to counterpoint the,
2: Counterpoint the surrealism of the underlying metaphor of the,
3: Humanity of the,
2: Vagonity.
3: What?
2: Vagonity.
3: Vagonity, sorry. Of the poet's compassionate soul, which contrives through the medium of the verse structures to sublimate this, transcend that, and come to terms with the fundamental dichotomies of the other, and one is left with a profound and vivid insight into...
2: Into whatever it was the poem was about.
1: Well
2: done, Arthur. That was very good.
1: So what you're saying is that I write poetry because underneath my mean, callous, heartless exterior, I really just want to be loved. Is that right?
2: I mean, yes, yes. Don't we all, deep down, you know?
1: You're completely wrong. I just write poetry to throw my mean, callous, heartless exterior into sharp relief. I'm going to show you on the ship anyway. Good! Take the prisoner to number 3 airlock and throw him out.
2: You can't throw us off into deep space. We're trying to write a book.
3: I don't want to die now. I've still got a headache. I don't want to go to heaven with a headache. I'd be all cross and wouldn't enjoy it.
2: You can't do this!
1: Why not, you puny creature?
2: Why not? There's have to be a reason for everything. Why don't you just let us go on a mad impulse? Go on, live a little. Surprise yourself.
1: Counterpoint the surrealism of the underlying metaphor. That's too good for.
3: No! Let go of me, you brute!
2: Don't you worry. I'll think of something.
1: But it's useless!
3: I woke up this morning and thought I'd have a nice, relaxed day. Do a bit of reading, brush the dog.
2: I know.
3: Just after 4 in the afternoon and I'm already being thrown out of an alien spaceship 5 light years from the smoking remains of the Earth.
2: All right, just stop panicking!
3: Who said anything about panicking? This is still just a culture shock.
2: Arthur, you're getting hysterical. Shut up!
1: Resistance is useless!
2: You can shut up as well.
1: Resistance is useless!
2: No, give it a rest. Do you really enjoy this sort of thing?
1: Resistance is... What do you mean?
2: I mean, does it give you a full, satisfying life? Stomping around, shouting, pushing people out of spaceships?
1: Well, the arts are good.
2: They have to be.
1: But now you've come to mention it, I suppose most of the actual minutes are pretty lousy. Except some of the shouting I quite like. But this turns
2: yeah, sure, you. Yes, you're good at that, I can tell. But if it's mostly lousy, then why do you do it? What is it? The girls? The leather? The machismo?
1: I don't know. I think I'm... Just
2: sort of
1: do it, really.
2: There, Arthur, you think you've got problems.
3: Yes, this guy's still half-throttling me.
2: Yeah, but try and understand his problem.
1: Right, so, what's the alternative?
2: Well, stop doing it, of course.
1: Well, don't sound that great to me.
2: Well, no, wait a minute, that's just the start. There's more to it than that, you see.
1: I think if it's all the same to you, I'd better just get you both shoved into this airlock and then go get on with some other bits of shouting I've got to do.
2: Now look.
1: Thanks for taking an interest. Bye now.
3: No, don't do it.
2: No, listen. There's a whole world you don't know anything about. I mean, here, how about this? Da-da-da-dum. I mean, doesn't that stir anything in you?
1: Bye. I'll mention what you said to my aunt.
2: Potentially bright lad, I thought.
3: We're trapped now, aren't we?
2: Yes, we're trapped.
3: Well, didn't you think of anything?
2: Oh, yes.
3: Yes?
2: But unfortunately, rather involved being on the other side of the airtight hatchway, they've just sealed behind us.
3: So what happens next?
2: The hatchway in front of us will open automatically in a moment, and we'll shoot out into deep space and asphyxiate in about 30 seconds.
3: So this is it? We're going to die?
2: Yes. Except, no. Wait a minute. What's this switch?
3: What? Where?
2: No, I was only fooling. We are going to die after all.
3: You know, it's at times like this when I'm trapped in a foregone airlock with a man from Beetlejuice and about to die of asphyxiation in deep space that I really wish I'd listened to what my mother told me when I was young.
2: Why? What did she tell you?
3: I don't know. I didn't listen.
2: Terrific.
0: The Hitchhiker's Guide to the Galaxy is a truly remarkable book. The introduction starts like this. Space, it says, is big, really big. You just won't believe how vastly, hugely, mind-bogglingly big it is. I mean, you may think it's a long way down the street to the chemist, but that's just peanuts to space. Listen! And so on. After a while, the style settles down a bit, and it starts telling you things you actually need to know, like the fact that the fabulously beautiful planet Bethsilamin is now so worried about the cumulative erosion caused by 10 million visiting tourists a year that any net imbalance between the amount you eat and the amount you excrete whilst on the planet is surgically removed from your body weight when you leave. So every time you go to the lavatory there, it's vitally important to get a receipt. In the entry in which it talks about dying of asphyxiation 30 seconds after being thrown out of a spaceship, it goes on to say that what with space being the size it is, the chances of being picked up by another craft within those seconds are 2 to the power of 267,709 to 1 against, which, by a staggering coincidence, was also the telephone number of an Islington flat where Arthur once went to a very good party and met a very nice girl whom he entirely failed to get off with. Though the planet Earth, the Islington flat and the telephone have all now been demolished, it is comforting to reflect that they are in some small way commemorated by the fact that 29 seconds later, Ford and Arthur were in fact rescued.
2: There you are. I told you. I think of something.
3: Oh, sure.
2: Bright idea of mine. To find a passing spaceship and get rescued by it.
3: Oh, come on. The chances against it were astronomical.
2: Don't knock it. It worked. Now, where are we?
3: Well, I hardly like to say this, but it looks like the seafront at Southend.
2: God, I'm relieved to hear you say that.
3: Why?
2: Because I thought I must be going mad.
3: Perhaps we weren't rescued after all. Perhaps we died.
2: What's that meant to mean?
3: When I was young, I used to have this nightmare about dying. I used to lie awake at night, screaming. All my school friends went to heaven or hell, and I was sent to Southend.
2: Perhaps we'd better ask somebody what's going on. How about that man over there?
3: The one with the five heads crawling up the wall?
2: Yes.
3: Sir, excuse me. Excuse me. You know, if this is Southend, there's something very odd about it.
2: You mean the way the sea stays steady as a rock and the buildings keep washing up and down? Yes, I thought that was odd.
4: 2 to the power of 100,000 to 1 against 10 falling.
3: What was that?
2: It sounds like a measurement of probability. Hey, that couldn't mean... No.
3: What?
2: I'm not sure, but it means we definitely are on some kind of spaceship.
5: Southend seems to be melting away. Stars are swirling. A dust bowl. Snow. My legs are drifting off into the sunset. Hell, my left arm's come off too. How am I going to operate my digital watch now? Paul, you're turning into a penguin. Stop it.
4: 2 to the power of 75,000 to 1 against 10 falling.
6: Hey, who are you? Where are you? What's going on? And is there any way of stopping it?
4: Please relax. You are perfectly safe.
6: That's not the point. The point is that I am now a perfectly safe penguin, and my colleague here is rapidly running out of limbs.
7: It's all right, they've got them back now.
4: 2 to the power of 50,000 to 1 against 10 falling.
7: Admittedly, they're longer than I usually like them, but...
6: Isn't there anything you feel you ought to be telling us?
4: Welcome to the Starship Heart of Gold. Please do not be alarmed by anything you see or hear around you. You are bound to feel some initial ill effects, as you've been rescued from certain death at an improbability level of 2 to the power of 267,709 to 1 against, possibly much higher. We are now cruising at a level of 2 to the power of 25,000 to 1 against and falling, and we will be restoring normality as soon as we are sure what is normal anyway. Thank you. 2 to the power of 20,000 to 1 against and falling.
2: Arthur, this is fantastic. We've been picked up by a ship with the new infinite improbability drive. This is really incredible, Arthur. Arthur? What's happening?
3: Ford, there's an infinite number of monkeys outside who want to talk to us about this script for Hamlet they've worked out.
0: The infinite improbability drive is a wonderful new method of crossing interstellar distances in a few seconds without all that tedious mucking about in hyperspace. The principle of generating small amounts of finite improbability by simply hooking the logic circuits of a Bumblewini 57 submeson brain to an atomic vector plotter suspended in a strong Brownian motion producer, say a nice hot cup of tea, were of course well understood, and such generators were often used to break the ice at parties by making all the molecules in the hostess's undergarments simultaneously leap one foot to the left, in accordance with the theory of indeterminacy. Many respectable physicists said that they weren't going to stand for that sort of thing, partly because it was a debasement of science, but mostly because they didn't get invited to those sort of parties. Another thing they couldn't stand was the perpetual failure they encountered in trying to construct a machine which could generate the infinite improbability field needed to flip a spaceship between the furthest stars, and in the end, they grumpily announced that such a machine was virtually impossible. Then, one day, a student who had been left to sweep up the lab after a particularly unsuccessful party found himself reasoning this way. If such a machine is a virtual impossibility, then it must logically be a finite improbability. So all I have to do in order to make one is to work out exactly how improbable it is, then feed that figure into the finite improbability generator, give it a fresh cup of really hot tea, and then turn it on. He did this and was rather startled to discover that he'd managed to create the long-sought-after infinite improbability generator out of thin air. It startled him even more when, just after he was awarded the Galactic Institute's prize for extreme cleverness, he got lynched by a rampaging mob of respectable physicists who had finally realized that the one thing they really couldn't stand was a smart-ass.
4: 5 to 1 against 10 falling. 4 to 1 against 10 falling. 3 to 1. 2, 1, probability factor of 1 to 1. We have normality. I repeat, we have normality. Anything you still can't cope with is therefore your own problem. Please relax. You will be sent for soon.
8: Who are they, Trillian?
4: Oh, just a couple of guys we picked up in open space. Sector ZZ9, plural Z Alpha.
8: Yeah, yeah. Well, that's a very sweet thought, Trillium, but do you really think it's wise under the circumstances? I mean, here we are, on the run and everything. We've got the police of half the galaxy after us, and we stopped to pick up hitchhikers. Okay, so 10 out of 10 for style, but minus several million for good thinking, okay?
4: Zaphod, they were floating unprotected in open space. You didn't want them to die, did you?
8: Well, not as such, no, but...
4: Anyway, I didn't pick them up. The ship did it all by itself.
8: What?
4: Whilst we were in improbability drive.
8: That's incredible.
4: No, just very, very improbable. Look, don't worry about the aliens. They're just a couple of guys, I expect. I'll send the robot down to check them out. Hey, Marvin!
9: I think you ought to know I'm feeling very depressed.
8: God.
4: Well, here's something to occupy you and keep your mind off things.
9: It won't work. I have an exceptionally large mind.
4: Marvin.
9: All right, what do you want me to do?
4: Go down to number 2 entry bay and bring the 2 aliens up here under surveillance.
9: Just that?
4: Yes.
9: I won't enjoy it.
8: She's not asking you to enjoy it. Just do it, will you?
9: All right, I'll do it.
8: Good, great. Thank you.
9: I'm not getting you down at all, am I?
4: No, no, Marvin. That's just fine, really.
9: I wouldn't like to think I was getting you down.
4: No, don't worry about that. You just act as comes naturally and everything will be fine.
9: You're sure you don't mind?
8: No, no, it's all just part of life.
9: Life? Don't talk to me about life.
4: I don't think I can stand that robot much longer, Zaphod.
0: The Encyclopedia Galactica defines a robot as a mechanical apparatus designed to do the work of a man. The marketing division of the Sirius Cybernetics Corporation defines a robot as your plastic pal who's fun to be with. The Hitchhiker's Guide to the Galaxy defines the marketing division of the Sirius Cybernetics Corporation as a bunch of mindless jerks who'll be the first against the wall when the revolution comes, with a footnote to the effect that the editors would welcome applications from anyone interested in taking over the post of robotics correspondent. Curiously enough, an edition of the Encyclopedia Galactica that fell through a time warp from 1,000 years in the future defined the marketing division of the Sirius Cybernetics Corporation as a bunch of mindless jerks who were the first against the wall when the revolution came.
10: I think this ship is brand new, Arthur.
3: How can you tell? Have you got some exotic device for measuring the age of metal?
10: No, I just found this sales brochure lying on the floor. The universe can be yours. Ah, and look, I was right. Sensational new breakthrough in improbability physics. As the ship's drive reaches infinite improbability, it passes through every conceivable point in every conceivable universe almost simultaneously. You select your own re-entry point. Be the envy of other major governments. This is big league stuff.
3: It looks a hell of a lot better than that dingy Vogon ship. This is my idea of a spaceship. All gleaming white, flashing lights, everything. What happens if I press this button?
10: I wouldn't.
3: Oh.
10: What happened?
3: A sign lit up saying, please do not press this button again.
10: They make a big thing of the ship's cybernetics. A new generation of Sirius Cybernetics Corporation robots and computers with the new GPP feature.
3: GPP? What's that?
10: It says Genuine People Personalities.
3: Sounds ghastly.
9: It is.
3: What?
9: Ghastly. It all is. Absolutely ghastly. Just don't even talk about it. Look at this door. All the doors in this spacecraft have a cheerful and sunny disposition. It is their pleasure to open for you and their satisfaction to close again with the knowledge of a job well done. Hateful, isn't it? Come on. I've been ordered to take you up to the bridge. Here I am, brain the size of a planet, and they tell me to take you up to the bridge. Call that job satisfaction, because I don't.
10: Excuse me, which government owns this ship?
9: You watch this door. It's about to open again. I can tell by the intolerable air of smugness it suddenly generates. Come on. Thank you, the marketing division of the Sirius Cybernetics Corporation.
11: You're welcome.
9: Let's build robots with genuine people personalities, they said. So they tried it out with me. I'm a personality prototype. You can tell, can't you? I hate that door. I'm not getting you down, am I?
10: Which government owns this ship?
9: No government owns it. It's been stolen.
10: Stolen?
9: Stolen?
10: Who by?
9: Zaphod Beeblebrox.
10: Zaphod Beeblebrox?
9: Sorry, did I say something wrong? Pardon me for breathing, which I never do anyway, so I don't know why I bothered to say it. Oh, God, I'm so depressed. Here's another of those self-satisfied doors. Life. Don't talk to me about life.
3: No one even mentioned it.
10: Really? Zaphod Beeblebrox.
12: And news reports brought to you here on the sub-ether waveband, broadcasting around the galaxy around the clock. And we'll be saying a big hello to all intelligent life forms everywhere. And to everyone else out there, the secret is to bang the rocks together, guys. And of course, the big news story tonight is the sensational theft of the new Improbability Drive prototype ship by none other than Zaphod Beeblebrox. And the question everyone's asking is, has the big Z finally flipped? Beeblebrox, the man who invented the pangalactic gargle blaster, ex-confidence trickster, part-time galactic president, once described by Eccentrica Golumbitz as the best bang since the big one, and recently voted the worst-dressed sentient being in the universe for the seventh time running. Has he got an answer this time? We asked his private brain care specialist, Gag Halfont.
13: Well, look, Zaphod's just this guy, you know?
14: What are you turning off for, Trillium?
4: Zaphod, I've just thought of something.
14: Yeah?
4: We picked those couple of guys up in... Zaphod, please take your hand off me. And the other one. Thank you. And the other one.
14: I grew that one specially for you, Trillium, you know that? Took me 6 months, but it was worth every minute.
4: We picked them up in sector ZZ9, plural Z Alpha. Doesn't that mean anything to you?
14: On the whole, no.
4: Well, it's where you originally picked me up. Let me show it to you on the screen. Right there.
14: Hey, right. I don't believe it. How the hell did we come to be there?
4: Improbability drive. We pass through every point in the universe, you know that.
14: Yeah, but picking them up there is just too strange a coincidence. I want to work this out. Computer?
15: Hi there. I want you to know that whatever your problem, I am here to help you solve it.
14: Look, I think I'll just use a piece of paper.
15: Sure thing. I understand. If you ever need...
14: Shut up.
15: Okay.
14: Trillium, listen. Mm-hmm. The ship picked them up all by itself, right?
4: Right.
14: Right. So, that already gives us a high improbability factor. Mm-hmm. It picked them up in that particular space sector, which gives us another high improbability factor. Mm-hmm. Plus, they were not wearing spacesuits, so we picked them up during a crucial 30-second period.
4: I've got a note for that factor here.
14: Put it all together, and we have a total improbability of... Yeah, well, it's pretty vast, but it's not infinite. At what point did we actually pick them up?
4: At infinite improbability levels.
14: Which leaves us a very large improbability gap still to be filled. Look, they're on the way up here now, aren't they? Mm-hmm. With that bloody robot. Can we pick them up on any monitor cameras?
4: I should think so.
9: And then, of course, I've got this terrible pain in all the diodes down my left side.
16: Is that so?
9: Oh, yes. I mean, I've asked for them to be replaced, but no one ever listens.
16: I can imagine.
4: Oh, God, I don't believe it.
10: Well, well, well. Zaphod Beeblebrox.
14: I don't believe it. This is just too amazing. Look, Trillian, I'll just handle this. Is there anything wrong?
4: I think I'll just wait in the cabin. I'll be back in a minute.
14: Oh, this is going to be great. I'm going to be so unbelievably cool about it, it would flummox a vegan snow lizard. This is terrific. What real cool. Several million points out of 10 for style.
4: Well, you enjoy yourself, Zaphod. I don't see what's so great myself. I'll go and listen for the police on the sub-ether waveband.
14: Right. Which is the most nonchalant chair to be discovered working at? Yeah. Okay.
17: Glad to be of service.
9: I suppose you'll want to see the aliens now. Do you want me to sit in a corner and rust, or just fall apart where I'm standing?
14: Show them in, please, Marvin. Ford, hi. How are you? Glad you could drop in.
10: Zaphod, great to see you. You're looking well. The extra arm suits you. Nice ship you've stolen.
3: You mean you know this guy?
10: Know him? He's... Oh, Zaphod, this is a friend of mine, Arthur Dent. I saved him when his planet blew up.
14: Oh, sure. Hi, Arthur. Glad you could make it.
10: And Arthur, this is my...
3: We've met.
10: What?
14: Have we? Hey...
10: What do you mean you've met? This is Zaphod Beeblebrox from Beetlejuice 5, you know. Not bloody Martin Smith from Croydon.
3: I don't care. We've met, haven't we, Zaphod? Or should I say, Phil?
10: What?
14: You'll have to remind me. I have a terrible memory for species.
3: It was at a party.
14: I rather doubt it.
10: Cool it, will you, Arthur?
3: A party 6 months ago. On Earth. England.
7: London.
8: Islington.
7: Oh, that party.
10: Zephod, you don't mean to say you've been on that miserable little planet as well?
8: No, of course not. Well, I may have just dropped in briefly on my way somewhere.
10: What is all this, Arthur?
3: At this party, there was a girl. I'd had my eye on her for weeks. Beautiful, charming, devastatingly intelligent. Everything I'd been saving myself up for. And just when I'd finally managed to get her for myself for a few tender moments, this friend of yours barges up and says, "Hey, doll, is this guy boring you? Come and talk to me. I'm from a different planet." I never saw her again.
10: Zaphod?
3: Yes, he only had the two arms and the one head, and he called himself Phil, but...
4: But you must admit that he did actually turn out to be from a different planet, Arthur.
3: Good God, it's her! Tricia McMillan, what are you doing here?
4: Same as you, Arthur. I hitched a ride. After all, with a degree in maths and another in astrophysics, it was either that or back to the Dole Queue on Monday. Oh, I'm sorry I missed that Wednesday lunch date, but I was in a black hole all morning.
8: Oh, God. Ford, this is Trillian. Hi, Trillian, this is my semi-cousin Ford, who shares three of the same mothers as me. Hi. Trillian, is this sort of thing going to happen every time we use the infinite improbability drive?
4: Very probably, I'm afraid.
8: Zaphod Beeblebrox, this is a very large drink. Hi.
0: Will our heroes be able to enjoy a nice, relaxed evening at last? How will they cope with their new social roles? Will they survive the deadly missile attack, which is launched on them 3 minutes into the next episode? Find out in next week's exciting installment of The Hitchhiker's Guide to the Galaxy.
16: In that episode of The Hitchhiker's Guide to the Galaxy, Peter Jones was the book. Simon Jones played Arthur Dent, and Jeffrey McGiven, Ford Prefect. Stephen Moore was Marvin, Markwing Davy, Zaphod Beeblebrox, Susan Sheridan, Trillian, Bill Wallace, the Vogon Captain, and David Tate, the Vogon Guard and Computer. The programme was written by Douglas Adams and produced by Jeffrey Perkins with the assistance of the BBC Radiophonic Workshop. And it'll be repeated through a time warp on the Home Service in 1951.

0: Hi there, this is Eddie, your shipboard computer, and I just want to mention here that we are now moving into orbit around the legendary planet of Magrathea. Sorry to interrupt your social evening. Have a good time.
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10: The country life is often envied by those who dwell in the city. 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
12: Hello there, Emma. Walt.
13: Hello, Joe.
12: And good to see you, Mr. Trowbridge.
14: Emma and Walt Towns, this is Mary Anderson. She's with me on the Unexplained Aerial Phenomena Coordinating Committee.
13: Oh, how nice.
15: Pleased to meet you, Mrs. Towns. Mr. Towns.
13: Our friends just call us Walt and Emma.
14: And this is Mr. Tom Noble.
11: Just call me Long Tom, folks.
13: Oh, you're the radio man. Well.
14: Long Tom would like to record an interview for his program, if you folks don't mind that.
13: Mind? Of course not.
12: You folks just come on in and make yourselves at home.
13: Thanks.
14: Okay, Walt.
11: Bill, you can bring the gear inside.
13: Now, we've got coffee and tea, we've got home-baked bread and preserves, and there's sandwiches.

0: Now, we've got coffee and tea. We've got home-baked bread and preserves. And there's sandwiches.
1: And there's some of my special watermelon wine. You just help yourself.
2: Oh, this looks just wonderful.
3: Yeah, mighty nice. And real tasty, too.
4: You know, folks, I've been up here several times now, and you two have always put on a big spread like this.
2: We talked about it on the way up here and agreed that you've been more than accommodating.
4: So we decided that the committee would pay for these refreshments.
2: Yes, it's the least we can do.
0: Oh, no, we don't want that.
1: We wouldn't think of it.
2: Please, we really want to.
0: You heard him. We won't even consider it. Y'all just go on and eat, and let's say no more about it.
3: Joe tells me you folks wouldn't take any payment for newspaper stories or photographs, either.
0: Oh, no, sir. We just want to be a help, if we can.
3: Tom, we're all set up here now. Emma, Walt, are you folks ready?
1: Yeah, we sure are.
3: All right. Hello out there on the party line. This is Long Tom Newble coming to you from Haynes Mill, Arkansas. I'm out here with Walt and Emma Towns, two folks who've had one of the strangest experiences of anyone in these parts. But before you hear from Walt and Emma, there are some other folks out here who represent the Unexplained Aerial Phenomena Coordinating Committee. Joe Trowbridge was the first person to talk to Walt and Emma after their encounter. So, Joe, you had something you wanted to say to our listeners?
4: It's about that cloth-like substance that was found up here on the night of October the 3rd. It's still defying the laboratory analysis, but we've asked the lab to give us a call tonight so that we can report on your show the very latest. Anyway, back to you, Long Tom.
3: Hmm? Oh! Well, yeah. I sure didn't know they made apple butter like this anymore. Yes, sir, the Townes out here in Haynes Mill are poultry farmers by trade. But any time Emma wants to go into the preserves business, she can sure count on me.
0: Oh, stop it, Mr. Long.
3: No, it's the God's truth, I'm telling. And this chicken salad sandwich, oh, it's the finest it's ever been the pleasure to put in my mouth. Oops. Beg your pardon. Be sure you edit that one out, Bill.
5: Okay.
6: How is it that good country folk like Walt and Emma Towns find themselves at the center of so much attention? Well, it happened in the evening on October 3rd, a day that passed like every other day in the lonesome Arkansas countryside. Emma scattered corn for the chickens as Walt milked the cow. The pigs were slaughtered. There was time to do some cleaning, and of course the eggs were collected, candled, and packed. And no one came to visit. Yes, October 3rd was a day like any other day, until just about dark.
1: Sure was a fine meal, Emma. Do you need a hand with the dishes? Emma? Emma, what is it?
0: Over here to the window, will you? See that cloud?
1: Which one?
0: That dark. There. Right where the sun sets.
1: Oh, yeah. What about it?
0: Whoa. There's something very funny about that cloud.
1: It looks just like a cloud to me.
0: No, there's colors inside. And they keep changing. And it's moving this way. There. Did you see it? I think it's coming right down in our yard.
1: Emma, that ain't no cloud. Holy moly.
0: You're right, Paul. That ain't no cloud. What is that thing?
1: I can't rightly tell. It's getting awful dark.
0: Let's go out and turn on the porch light.
1: Okay, if you want to.
7: You've got to.

0: scared.
1: You're right. Let's go down and see what they want.
2: Hello in there. Can we help you?
0: We didn't mean to scare you. Y'all come on out. He's alive, Pa. Just look at that. That's the strangest looking couple I've seen in a long time. Look at that baby.
1: And what about those clothes they're wearing? Looks almost like bloomers.
0: Mighty light for this time of year.
1: Yeah, they must be cold. Hey, maybe that's why they're so blue.
0: Yes. Well, my name is Emma Towns, and this is my husband, Walt. You folks in some kind of trouble?
1: Look how short and broad they are.
0: Gosh, hurt their feelings. You folks are going to catch your death out here with no coats on. Why don't you come on in and sit still? Now, isn't it nicer in here? Oh, what a sheep baby.
1: Looks kind of like its father to me.
0: Now, Walt.
1: What's she trying to say? Why, she's holding something out to you, Ma.
0: Of course. She's trying to tell us that she wants to warm up the baby's bottle. Why, sure you can, dear. Come on up back here to the kitchen with me.
1: We don't get many visitors around here, mister. Could I get you something? How about a glass of watermelon wine?
3: Yeah,
1: okay. No? Well... Well, just what can I do for you?
3: Yeah,
1: I wish I knew what you was trying to say. Oh, I see. It's that thing you were driving. That rattle did sound pretty bad. Well, come on. Let's go take a look at it.
0: You fellas about got it fixed?
4: Yeah. Just a loose, whatchamacallit on the thingamabob. Is the baby okay?
0: Well, it's asleep now. All it needed was a bottle and a clean diaper. We were happy to be of help. Anytime you're around this way, you just drop right in.

0: My jerry rig on that thingamabob could use a finer tune.
1: Sure was nice having someone to visit with. Heaven only knows how long it will be before anyone else comes this way.
2: Before we get going with the real true story of what happened, I think many of my listeners would like to know just a little bit more about the two nice folks all this happened to. Now, Emma Towns here is about as sweet and hospitable a lady as you could ever want to meet. And if I do say so myself, a mighty fine cook to boot. And Walt, well, he's got a real sense of humor, don't you, Walt?
0: Well, I... I guess so.
2: Well, from what Joe tells me, you really tried to put him on when he first came out here to talk to you.
0: Oh, that. Yeah, well, I was... I was just having a little fun.
2: Joe says you were a real card. Joe, why don't you step up here and tell us what old Walt tried to pull on a serious UFO investigator like yourself?
3: Well, it was just a couple of hours after the sighting...
0: Howdy. What can I do for you?
1: Who is it, Walt? Ask him on in.
0: Come on in.
3: I'm Joe Trowbridge of the UAPCC. That's the Unexplained Aerial Phenomena Coordinating Committee. I just heard that there was a UFO sighting in this vicinity.
0: A what?
3: A sighting. You know, a flying saucer from outer space.
0: Oh, so that's what it was.
3: You saw it? How close was it?
0: Well, it landed right in our front yard.
3: In your front yard? What did the aliens look like?
0: Well, I'll tell you. They were blue.
3: Blue?
0: Yeah, well, sort of. Maybe blue-green, you know.
3: Well, what were they wearing?
0: Bloomers.
3: Bloomers? Well, did they say what their purpose was in visiting Earth?
0: Oh, sure, yeah. They told us right off. They needed some help to fix up their airship, and when I helped the mister do that, Emma helped the missus with the baby.
3: Now, wait a minute. You don't really expect me to believe that.
0: Why not?
3: It's nonsense. No serious UFO investigator worth his salt is going to be taken in by a story such as that.
1: Of course not. You just hush up, Walt. Walt's just joking, Mr. Trowbridge. Shame on you, Walt. Teasing this nice gentleman. Why, it didn't happen like that at all.
0: It didn't?
1: No, it didn't.
3: What did happen? I mean, what really happened?
2: Well, Walt, I've got to give you credit keeping your sense of humor at a time like that. If something like that had happened to me, I'd be shaking in my boots. Well, anyway, we need to get down to brass tacks and do some serious talking about what really happened that night. Emma, the mic is all yours.
1: Well, they were tall. Very tall. And they had on space suits. They looked like us, only their heads were bigger. And they had no hair. No hair at all. Their leader spoke to us. Well, that is, it was more like telepathy or something. He said that his name was Grantha. That's it. His name was Grantha. And he said we should be afraid because they came in peace. Earth people, he said, we have observed you for a long time. And now we feel that the time has come to make ourselves known to you.
2: So, Grantha came in peace then, huh?
1: Yes, that's right. Won't you have another piece of homemade bread, Mr. Long Tongue?
2: Well, I might just do that, yes.
4: Oh, I'll go get that. It might be the lad calling.
1: And some tea.
2: Well, if you insist. That's real friendly of you, Miss Emma Towns, down here in Haynes Mill, Arkansas. No sugar, just cream, please.
4: That was the lab. They had a report on the cloth-like substance left here by Grant Thapp as a sample of his peaceful intentions and superior technology.
3: Well, what did it say?
4: Well, they said it was very soft, very absorbent, and can't be burned.
3: Is that all?
4: Well, yes.
2: How big is that cloth-like thing, anyway?
4: Oh, I had the good fortune to see it at the lab. As a mother of three, the best comparison I can give is that it's just about the size of an ordinary diaper.
2: A diaper!
5: Our cast for today's story included George Latchford as Walt and Jean Evans as Emma. Long Tom was played by Melvin Dacus, and Joe was Dale Carroll.
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0: Will you have a polo, dear Liza, dear Liza? 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

Turn down the lights. Sink back in your chair and don't look into the shadows. In the shadows, there may be moving things. Tonight, it may be...

0: Good evening. This is Ben Grauer introducing tonight's Tale of Terror, told by Nelson Armstead on the National Broadcasting Company's presentation of Sleep No More. The story of terror can be as simple as a sheeted ghost rattling chains. It can be a complex and hidden world of horror, lurking in such unholy dimensions as only the dead and the moonstruck can glimpse. Or it can be those terrible, fathomless shadows which lie buried deep in the primitive mind of civilized man. And for this evening, well, Nelson Armstead, tell us about this evening's story.
1: Thank you, Ben. The first of our two stories tonight is by Dorothy B. Hughes, one of the outstanding women crime and mystery writers of our country. This is a powerful presentation of what happens to minds which are not always capable of accepting the major frustrations of modern living. It's called Homecoming. It was a dark night, about 6 months after the Korean War, a small wind night, the night in which evil things could happen, might happen. He didn't feel uneasy walking the two dark blocks from the streetcar to her house. The reason he kept peering over his shoulder was because he heard things behind him, the little moans of the wind quivering his own flung shadow, and his own step solid in the night, moving to her house. He'd be there, the hero, Korea Jim. He'd be there since supper. She'd have asked him to supper because this was her folks' night out. Her folks always went out Thursday nights, ladies' night at the club. By now, she and Jim would be sitting on the couch close together and only one lamp on. Too much light hurt her eyes. They were big as cartwheels, blue sometimes, smoky blue, and sometimes sort of purple gray. Her nose didn't change. It was little and cute as she was. Her mouth changed colors, red like a Jonathan sometimes, sometimes like a holly or mulberries. Her mouth. He picked up the steps, and this time he didn't look over his shoulder. Nothing was back there. And beyond, a block beyond her house, he could see the blur of a green light, the precinct police station. It was somehow reassuring. There couldn't be anything behind you with the police station ahead of you. Besides, he had a gun. It was heavy in his overcoat pocket. On the streetcar, he felt everyone's eyes looking through the pocket and wondering why a nice young fellow was carrying a gun. He could have told them. He could have told him he was going to Nan's house, though she wasn't expecting him. Though she'd told him for the 12th night in a row, "I'm so sorry, Benny, but I'm busy tonight." He could have told him he was going to surprise Nan and especially surprise Hero Jim. He'd find out how much of a hero Jim was. He'd see what big, bold Jim would do up against a real gun. She'd see, too. When he'd ring the doorbell, they'd sort of jump apart, wondering who it was. Jim would come to the door. He ought to let Jim have it right then and there, the dirty, cheating, lying, sitting around saying, "I don't want to talk about it, Nan." Waiting to be coaxed. And she had coaxed him, bringing up things about the raid that had been printed in the newspapers along with a picture of Jim. He didn't want to talk about it, but once she got him started, she couldn't stop him. He'd gone on and on, practically crawling around the floor, and then he'd stopped and the sweat had broken out all over his red face. She didn't say anything, just looked at Jim. And he, Benny, had put a hot record on the phonograph. He'd had enough of Jim showing off. But she just sat there looking at Jim. Benny knew that night what was going to happen. Her and Jim and him out of it. It had always been like that for Jim. He got everything. In high school, he was elected captain of the basketball team. He was a junior class president. He was the one the girls were always looking their eyes out at in the halls. When other guys had pimples, Jim didn't. When other guys had to grease their hair to keep it out of their eyes, Jim's yellow hair was crisp enough to stay where it belonged. When other guys' pants needed pressing and they forgot their dirty fingernails, Jim didn't. Korea Jim. Even in the war, he'd come out the big stuff. It wasn't Benny's fault he'd never been sent over. The Army didn't say, "Would you like to go to Korea and be a hero?" They said you were doing your part just as much in the recruiting office. He thought he'd been lucky. Until Jim came back with all those pretty ribbons and his picture in the paper. Jim, who'd always had everything, and now this. And Nan, too. Well, he wasn't going to get away with it this time. He wasn't going to have Nan. Nan was Benny's girl. And had been for almost 2 years. Jim hadn't meant anything to her those years. Just one of the gang in Korea. And Jim wasn't going to come back and bust up Benny and Nan. He could get plenty of other girls. Just because he'd been Nan's fellow in high school before the war didn't mean he could walk back in and take over, not after leaving her for 2 years. None of that mattered now at all. There was only one thing counting. Nan, his girl, Benny's girl. Jim was going to find that out tonight.
0: He was there at the white cement steps, the familiar steps. He climbed the steps without breaking the firmness of his stride, without trying to be quiet. He wasn't afraid of Jim. He pushed the buzzer once, hard and firm and not afraid, like he'd been pushing it for 2 years since he ran into Nana at the USO party. It happened the way he knew it was going to, a wait, while she and Jim jumped apart and she smoothed their hair, wondering who it could possibly be. And then the footsteps of a man coming to the door. Benny's hand gripped tight on the gun in his pocket. Holding tight that way kept his stomach from jumping around. The door opened suddenly before he was quite ready for it to open. Jim was standing there, tall and lanky in the dim hallway, peering out to see who was standing outside. Not expecting Benny, not expecting him at all, because his face came over with a real surprised look as he said, "Well, for Lord's sakes, it's Benny." Benny didn't say anything. He stepped in, and Jim had to stand aside and let him pass. Nan was standing near the archway. He didn't say anything to her either. He simply stood with his hands in his overcoat pockets looking at her. He didn't even take off his hat. He couldn't, not without letting her see how his hands were shaking. Nan started talking the minute he came in. She was mad. Her eyes were like sparklers and her words came out of her mouth like little spits of lead. His hand was so tight on the gun that his fingers ached like his heart. He wanted to cry, to bawl like a kid. But he wouldn't, not with Jim standing there like he owned the parlor, like he was head of the house. Waiting to see what this peddler wanted. And Nan was saying, "What are you doing here, Benny? You know very well I was busy tonight. I told you that. Now what's the idea of coming here when I told you I was busy? And at this time of night..." He had a feeling she'd been saying it over and over again. He wanted to laugh at her, to laugh and laugh until he doubled up from laughing. But he just stood there listening to her until Jim said,
2: "Shush, Nan."
0: He said it sharp, like he was giving orders to a soldier. Benny looked at Jim then. The way Jim had said it, you'd have thought he was nervous. Like he knew why Benny had come and that he didn't want to have it happen to be shown up in front of Nan. And Jim said,
2: "Why don't you take off your things and join us, Benny? We're just sitting around waiting for Nan's folks to get home from the club. Come on, Benny. We'll have some jive. I brought Nan some new records tonight. Swell new Basie. Have you heard it?"
0: Shaming him because he never brought any records to Nan. Jim didn't stop talking. He kept coaxing him like Benny was a little kid, asking him to have a soda with him, just like Benny was still a high school kid instead of a man. Hero Jim, the plaster saint, acting like he never had a slug of gin, trying to make her think he was a Galahad and Benny a no-good bum.
2: "Why, I was just telling Nan, we hadn't seen you for a long time. Wondered what had happened to you. Why you didn't come around."
0: "Yeah, sure. Rubbing salt in the wounds, acting like he and Nan were married, trying to show Benny up for an outsider." Nan stopped Jim, a hard, icy crust of anger around her soft red mouth. "What do you want, Benny? If you have anything to say, say it and get out. If you haven't, get out." Her voice was like a whip. And Jim said,
2: "Oh, you shouldn't have said that, Nan. Benny's come to see you."
0: "I told him I wouldn't see him tonight. He knew I was busy tonight. I'll tell him now to his face what I told you. I don't ever want to see you again. Now get out."
2: "Nan."
0: Jim's voice wasn't steady. He twisted some kind of a smile at Benny.
2: Come on, Benny. Sit down. Let's talk everything over. Now, Nan didn't mean it. We're all friends. We've been friends for years. Now, sit down and have a soda."
0: Benny brought his hand out of his pocket then. He had a smile on his face, too, but it hurt his mouth. He had a little trouble getting his hand out of his pocket and holding onto that thing at the same time, but it came out. And the gun was still in his hand. Jim saw it, and he had sweat on his upper lip and above his eyebrows. He was yellow, just like Benny had known he'd be. Korea Jim, Hero Jim, was scared to death. Jim's voice didn't sound scared. It was quiet and calm and easy.
2: "Well, where'd you get that, Benny? Let me see it, will you?"
0: Benny didn't say anything. He just held the gun. Sweat trickled down Jim's nose. He laughed, but it wasn't a good laugh.
2: "Well, what do you want with a gun, Benny? Might hurt somebody if you aren't careful with it. Come on, let me see it."
0: He'd had enough.
3: hero, Jim, standing there like a dope, like he'd never seen a gun before. Now was Benny's time to laugh, but the gun made too much noise. Nobody could have heard him laughing with all that noise. Even if Nan hadn't started screaming, standing there, her eyes crazy, her face like an old woman's, just screaming and screaming and screaming. He only turned the gun on her to make her keep quiet. He didn't mean that she should fall down and spread on the floor like Jim. They looked silly, the two of them, like big sawdust dolls crumpled there in the rug. Scared to death, scared even to look at him. That's the way a hero acted when a real guy came around. Like a soft, silly girl lying down on his face, not moving a muscle. Lying on his face like a dog. The room was so quiet, he could hear the beat of his heart. Oh, he'd had enough of their wallowing, of their being scared. He said,
2: "Get up. You look crazy lying there. Get up."
3: Suddenly he shouted,
2: "Get up."
3: Then, louder,
2: "Get up! Get up!"
3: Scared to death, scared to death. The gun made such a little noise dropping to the rug, his fingers couldn't hold it. They couldn't get up. They could never get up. He hadn't meant to do it. He wouldn't hurt Nan, not for anything in the world. He loved her. She was his girl. He wouldn't kill anyone. He hadn't. They were doing this to get even with him. He began to shout again, "Get up! Get up!" But his voice didn't sound like his own voice. It was shaky like his mouth and his hands and the wet back of his neck. He started over to take hold of Jim and make him stop acting like he was dead. He started one step, and that was all. Because he knew that whatever he said or did couldn't make them move. They were dead. When his mind actually spoke the word, he ran, bolting from out of the house, stumbling off the stoop, down the steps to the curb, and there he retched. When he was through, he was too weak to stand. There were lights in most of the houses. You'd think the neighbors would have heard all that noise, would have come running out to see what was going on. Well, they probably thought it was the radio. If they'd come, they'd have stopped him. He didn't want to kill anyone. Even Jim, just scare him off. Oh, Nan couldn't be dead. She couldn't be. She couldn't be. She couldn't be. He sobbed the words into the wind, in the dark, in the dead brown leaves. He sat there a long, long time. When he stood up, his face was wet. He rubbed his eyes, but the rain came into them again, spilling down his cheeks, filling up, overflowing, refilling. He ought to go back and close the door. The house would get cold with it standing wide open, but he couldn't go back, not even for his gun. He started down the street, not knowing where he was going, not seeing anything but the wet, dark world. He no longer feared the sound and the shadow behind him. There was no terror as bad as the hurt in his head and his heart. As he moved on without direction, he saw through the mist the pinpricks of green light in the night. The police station. He knew then where he was going, where he must go. The tears ran down his cheeks into his mouth. They tasted like blood.
4: A powerful story indeed. And now, Nelson, what's the second story like?
1: Quite different, Ben. This one is a light-hearted, and to me at least, delightful fantasy by Virginia Swain called Aunt Cassie.
5: It was odd, Edward Alden thought, as he struggled with his dress tie, how one little old lady, really very kind and well-intentioned, could so rub a whole family the wrong way, all this too in front of a guest. That the guest was only that nincompoop boy, John Nesbitt, whom Eileen thought she was in love with, made it worse, not better. In front of Johnny, Mary had called Aunt Cassie an old dodo, and Eileen a hysterical little fool. And he, Edward, had shouted at them both to keep quiet, and when they wouldn't, he'd rushed out of the room and slammed the door. Well, only Aunt Cassie had behaved like a perfect lady. She had come teetering on her dainty feet into the room where Eileen was entertaining Johnny, and said in the careful diction acquired in 1875 at the Oxford Female Seminary, "Eileen, dear, your great-uncle Horace is standing behind you there."
6: He wants to tell you that in our family, young ladies never sit up after 10 o'clock with young gentlemen to whom they're not engaged.
5: Eileen had given one blank look and then begun to cry, and her parents had come running. Mary, with a horrified look at Eileen, sobbing and crumpled on the sofa, had made a lot of unintelligible clucking sounds, shot a glance of pure hatred at Johnny Nesbitt, and turned to Edward in a way that showed she meant him to deal with this, Aunt Cassie being his aunt, not hers. Aunt Cassie caught her look and turned to Edward, too. She said,
6: "But you understand, Eddie, it's not my opinion, only Uncle Horace's. He's been trying for days to tell Eileen, but I met him in the linen closet yesterday, and he said that since you were all too stubborn to see or to hear him, I'd better tell her. He said, tell that girl, that's not the way to catch a husband."
5: Her voice was sweet and low, and she smiled with innocent affection upon them all. It was then that Mary had called her an old dodo, and Eileen had stopped whimpering and begun bawling, and he had yelled at them all and gone out and slammed the door. He could recall how Johnny had sat like an ugly gingerbread man in his brown suit, bolt upright, at his end of the couch. He was still annoyed with Eileen. It was embarrassing for the kid, of course, but she had been trained for 12 years in the proper way to deal with this crotchet of Aunt Cassie's. And she should have risen to the emergency last night. When Aunt Cassie came to live with him, Eileen was 6. And they'd explained everything to her. If Aunt Cassie spoke to someone who wasn't there, she was only dreaming and you ignored it. If Aunt Cassie pointed out to you someone that you couldn't see yourself, you said yes, politely, and remembered that old ladies live a great deal in the past, and sometimes it makes them happier to pretend that persons who are gone are still around them. Eileen had accepted it like a good little sport, and together the three of them had weathered 12 years of Aunt Cassie. She was a decent old girl in every other way. She mended all their clothes and made spiced pickles and jellies and kept herself attractive with nice old lace and rather coquettish dresses of gray and lavender. She had her own money. Not much, but enough to pay her own way. Yes, he had to admit, pushing his starched shirt flat and watching it buckle out again, she paid a little more than her own way. If she weren't helping with the household bills, he couldn't have afforded to buy that second-hand car for Eileen's graduation present last June. Also, her doing the sewing gave Mary more time for her club work. But he acquitted himself of any mercenary motive for having Aunt Cassie in his house. He was fond of her, and she had done a good deal for him when he was young. But by heaven, if she was going to upset Mary and Eileen... Oh, now, suddenly, his anger veered around. Eileen needed a good talking to. Oh, she was a nice girl, but Mary spoiled her rotten. She had no sense of responsibility, no gratitude. She'd been downright unpleasant tonight about his taking her car, which he himself had given her as a graduation present. He was going to take it regardless. With his own car in the shop and this insurance banquet 20 miles away, there was nothing else for him to do. When he'd given up trying to keep his shirt front flat and had brushed his hair for the fifth time over his bald spot, he walked across to the chest of drawers and pulled out a whiskey bottle from under a pile of shirts. He took a good long pull at it. Then he filled a flat silver flask and put it in his hip pocket and put the bottle back in the drawer. When he went down to the dining room, the three women were standing there waiting for him. Mary, rather quiet and shamefaced, came across and hunched his dinner jacket up in the back over his collar and patted him. Eileen looked sulky. She cast a young, disdainful eye over his gala costume and said, "You be careful of those brakes, Dad. The car shouldn't be driven that far until they're fixed. There's ice all the way to New Canaan, and they haven't sanded it yet."
2: "I'll be careful," he said,
5: looking at the decanters in the sideboard. It was going to be a cold drive, and if he took a little shot from one of those, he'd have his flask intact for the evening. He let Mary help him on with his coat and hand him his gloves. He stiffened his knees, and somehow that made his shirt front pop. But he walked masterfully to the sideboard and poured himself a drink. Aunt Cassie said,
6: "My goodness, there's Betsy."
5: There was silence for a moment, except for the noise Edward made in swallowing his whiskey suddenly.
6: "Must seem funny to you, Neddy, to hear your mother called Betsy. I know that Yankee preacher she married always called her Elizabeth, but down home, she was Betsy."
5: She turned slightly away from him toward the doorway.
6: "Yes, Betsy? What is it?"
5: Again, there was silence. But in the silence, the three of them, Mary, Eileen, and Edward, turned against their wills to face the door. After 12 years, you'd think they'd stop doing that. Aunt Cassie was nodding her head and then shaking it.
6: "Oh, yes, Betsy, I know. He's drinking too much spirits. It's bad for his blood pressure. He ought to let the stuff alone when he's going to drive a car.
5: She paused.
6: Yes? Yes, I know you died before automobiles became common. Nowadays, the police will arrest you if they catch you driving when you're drinking. Betsy, have you seen much of Mother lately?
5: Edward set the glass down on the edge of the chest so that it tottered and fell off, spilling a few drops of whiskey on Mary's prized oriental rug. He glanced at her and saw that she looked angry, but whether with him or with Aunt Cassie, he couldn't judge. He seized his gloves again and went out in a hurry. He had to check his pace for front steps because they were slippery. Road wasn't so terribly slick. Once out of town, he stepped harder on the gas and said to himself that there was no danger so long as he didn't have to use his brakes suddenly, and he wouldn't have to, for there was nobody else on the road. He'd just have time to make his appointment if he got up speed. He began to hum to himself. He took a back road north of Darien, which cut 4 miles off the trip. People avoided it because it was narrow, and one point crawled for some distance along an edge of a ravine. That made him laugh. He knew that road like a book. He felt good and warm inside and competent. His headlights cut a brave swath in front of him. Going was wonderful. Smooth as glass where the ice covered the ruts he had met there the last time. He was going to get to his banquet on time. The lights that cut across him from the curve ahead blinded him completely. The roadster jerked and waltzed and skittered and dropped into space. Later, when he pulled himself out from under Eileen's wrecked car, his first thought was to notify the state police.
7: Well, that guy hadn't even stopped.
5: He made his way back home. He was dry enough. At least he felt dry. Perhaps because his clothes were frozen. Even his shirt stopped popping and stood out like a balloon in front of him. During the last mile, when he was really beginning to feel somewhat light and giddy, he steadied himself by thinking, oh, Eileen will have a fit seeing me coming in looking like this. But he was so glad when he turned into a street and saw his home that he forgot the ruined roadster in the gorge, the criminal carelessness of the fellow who had pinned those sons on his fender, even the lurking suspicion that if he had not taken those 2 big slugs of whiskey and an empty stomach, he could have checked the crazy dancing of the flipper. He climbed the steps, went into the house. The hall and front parlor were dark. The women used the back parlor after dinner, Mary busy at her needlepoint, Eileen poking a tune out of the piano, and Aunt Cassie darning socks or reading beside the gas fire. He tried to shrug off his outer coat, but it wouldn't leave him. When he reached to take off his hat, he remembered that it was icebound somewhere in a hollow between Darien and New Canaan. He struck numb, stiff fingers against his shirt front and saw that they made no impression on it. All right, then. He'd go back into the back parlor as is. Wait till they heard what had happened to him. He'd have to buy Eileen another car, only fair when he had ruined hers. As he went through the front parlor, he thought of last night and Johnny Nesbitt and wondered why he'd let it perturb him. There was nothing to worry about. Mary loved him. Eileen loved him. 2 delightful women who made up his life. From behind the double doors, he heard conversation. Eileen said, oh, it was mean of him to take my car tonight. He knows Johnny and I always go to the movies on Saturday night. And then Mary said rather feebly, he thought, well, he did have to go to that dinner. Edward took a step forward and stood in the wide doorway. The women were at the other end of the long room. For a moment, he thought Eileen had seen him, but she couldn't have because she dropped her eyes calmly again to her hands lying listlessly in her lap. There was only 1 lamp burning in the room beside Mary's chair. He felt deflated because nobody had looked up and cried out with horror at his battered appearance. He crept into the shadowy end of the room and sat down close to the dull glow of the grate. But still they didn't notice him. Eileen was absorbed in her own discontent. She turned back to face her mother and said, why couldn't you have picked me a better father, Mother? You must have been a darn attractive when you were a girl. He turned in agony to look at Mary. But she wasn't looking shocked or angry, only puzzled and a little sad. And she said, well, Eileen, it may surprise you, but he was considered very attractive, too, when he was young. And I couldn't foresee Aunt Cassie, you know.
7: Well, he could bear no more of this. He sprang from his chair and strode toward them into the circle of the lamplight. Mary, he said. Mary, I'm here. I had a wreck, but I got home all right.
5: Nothing happened. Eileen went on pacing up and down, and his wife didn't raise her eyes from her embroidery. There was a light tapping of feet,
1: on the hardwood floor outside the parlor door. He knew it was Aunt Cassie, and he was annoyed because he wanted to get this straightened out with Mary and Eileen. Aunt Cassie was just inside the door now, and she said in her bright social manner, "Well, Liddy, how is it over there? When you see Uncle Horace, tell him to pay me a visit. Was there anything particular you want me to tell Mary and Eileen?"

0: You can turn up the lights now. You can look around you. Nobody is there, really. Everything is all right, isn't it? Tonight we have heard Nelson Olmsted telling two stories, Homecoming by Dorothy B. Hughes and Aunt Cassie by Virginia Swain. What can we expect next week, Nelson?
1: Two stories, Ben, which are quite different. Zona Gale's rather wistful story of a man with a frightening imagination. It's entitled Evening. The next is by H.G. Wells, entitled The Flowering of the Strange Orchid. And believe me, it is strange. Join us if you're up to it.
0: 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Mr. Olmsted's albums are recorded exclusively for Vanguard Records. Until next week, when Nelson Olmsted will again be here in person, this is Ben Grauer, bidding you

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0: The hermit knows of them all. Turn out your lights. Turn them out. Ah, have you heard the story? The House of Purple Shadows? Then listen while the hermit tells you the story.
1: Yesterday we weren't so alarmed. When he didn't come to the office this morning, why then we concluded something must be wrong.
2: He's here in the house. We'll find out in a minute, Benson. Yeah.
1: It's dark in this hallway, Mr. Lamont.
2: Must be a light switch here somewhere. Ah, yes, here it is.
1: Ah, there, that's better.
2: Hasn't been sleeping here at his house for over a year.
1: No, but they said at the club that he wasn't there yesterday. Hadn't slept in his room there last night.
2: In that case, he may be here.
1: That's what I'm afraid of. Maybe he had a stroke or something and wasn't able to get to a phone.
2: We look upstairs first.
1: Yes, I think we'd better.
2: Ah, here's the stairway. It's queer, isn't it? If he came here in the evening, wouldn't he have left some lights on?
1: That's what I was thinking. It's gloomy in this house. No wonder he shut it all up and went to live at the club after his wife died.
2: Mr. Davison has always been a peculiar man. I haven't been his attorney as long as I have without realizing that.
1: Do you know which bedroom is his?
2: Yes, I think this one. At least we'll try this room first.
1: Is it locked?
2: No, it just seems to stick. Must be the door is swell.
1: Let me try it, Mr. Lamont.
2: Oh, I'm getting it now. Here it comes.
1: Gee whiz.
2: What's the matter, Benson?
1: I don't know, but when you opened the door, it was as if something grabbed a hold of my hand.
2: What?
1: Well, I know it sounds queer, but it was if an icicle touched
2: me. It's just the cold air rushing out of this room. It's as black as night in here. Curtains and drapes are heavily drawn. Now, if I can find a light in here.
1: Oh, here it is, Mr. Lamont.
2: He's not in here.
1: No, not here. Maybe this isn't his room.
2: If he's going to stay in the house, he'd sleep in here.
1: This room hasn't been touched for a long time, has it?
2: Well, I guess not.
1: Mr. Lamont, isn't it queer that this room should be so cold?
2: Well, no, there's nothing strange about that. A room that's all closed up gets damp and cold.
1: I have a feeling that it's going to start snowing in here any minute. This cold air seems to freeze your very blood.
2: Mr. Benson, I don't think your employer stayed in this house night before last. I don't think anyone's been in this house for a long time.
1: Well, then, where is he?
2: I don't know. We'll look in the other rooms up here. Turn off his light.
1: Shall we close the door?
2: Yes, leave everything just as we found it. If he finds out that we've been snooping around up here, he may not like it. He's very peculiar.
1: I know, but certainly he'd want us to hunt for him if he thought we were worried. If we thought he was lying up here, dead.
2: He doesn't like people prying into his affairs.
1: That's true.
2: Yeah, we'll look in this upstairs library. If he's not in there, well then, means he's not here in the house.
1: Yes. What was that?
2: Sounded like a moan.
1: Yes, it did. Mr. Davison, where are you? Mr. Davison?
3: Mr. Davison, where are you?
2: Well, he's not here in the library.
1: No, it sounded as if it came from downstairs.
2: Yes, I guess it did. Hurry, let's get down there.
1: Yes. Mr. Davison, where are you?
2: He's not here in the living room.
1: No, but we heard a moan from somewhere.
2: Sounded like it.
1: Mr. Lamont, look. Look, do you see what I'm pointing at?
2: Where?
1: That book on the table. It moved. It moved all by itself.
2: What?
1: It did. I saw it. I saw it. It moved from one side of the table to the other.
2: Nonsense. That's impossible.
1: My eyes aren't playing me tricks that badly. I saw it move. Come over here. Look, you see where it's been lying?
2: Imprint in the dust.
1: Yes. Now, it's over here.
2: Wait a minute. This is getting a little too deep for me.
1: Oh.
2: Benson, what's the matter now?
1: I felt that touch on my hand again. I did.
2: Hey, there is something queer going on in here. Look. Look over there at the window. You see that?
1: Yeah.
2: It's like someone was touching those drapes and making them move.
1: Yes. Mr. Lamont, let's get out of here. Let's get out. Hurry.
2: Right.
4: They couldn't see me. They couldn't hear my voice.
5: Isn't there anyone who can hear me speak? Oh, if you know how badly I needed help, how hard I tried to make them hear me. You people who are of the world and know it. You who can step to the mirror, look in it, and see your face and body reflected there. Oh, how thankful you should be. Just a few moments ago, I managed to propel myself to the mirror in the hall. I looked into it. I stood directly in front of it. There was nothing there. I have no face, no body, no arms, no hands. And yet a sound came from whatever it is that I am, like a moan. My lawyer, Mr. Lamont, and my bookkeeper, Mr. Benson, came rushing down the stairs. I could see them. But great heaven, they couldn't see me. I called out, "Help me! Help me!" But they went out the door, slammed it shut, left me here alone. Oh, doomed to what? Isn't there anyone who can tell me what's happened to me? 2 days ago, yes, I can still reckon days, I left the office and went to the club. It was about an hour before dinner. I sat reading the paper. Suddenly all the letters began to jump and dance before my eyes. And I distinctly heard something whispering in my ears.
2: Go to your house. Go to your house.
5: I threw down the paper. No one seemed to be watching me. I was so frightened I felt I must be ill. But I couldn't tell anyone in the club. There was a buzzing in my ears. And I could hear that voice saying,
2: "Go to your house. Go to your house."
5: I walked out the door down the street. Some power seemed to be forcing me to go. I walked fast. I approached my house. I haven't lived in it since my wife died. I looked up at it. It seemed to be weaving back and forth. Black clouds hung over it. I walked up the steps. I reached the outside door. Mechanically, I took the key from my pocket, inserted it in the lock, opened the door. I stood inside. Now, why was I here? Why had I come to the house? I didn't know. I walked into the living room. Suddenly, I felt a great rush of cold wind. It engulfed me, whirled round me, seemed to be wrapping itself about me. Help! Help! What is it? Help! Help! My body is freezing. My blood has turned to ice. Help! Help! Help! I can't move. I can't move. I couldn't move. The room seemed to be bathed in a purple twilight. It was then that I realized that I no longer had a physical body. I seem to see everything in the room but myself. Look down at your hand and arm. Realize what it would mean to have the feeling of it, but not be able to see it. Can you imagine such torture? I can make things move, but I can't see the hand that moves them. Oh, horrible, terrible calamity that has befallen me. How long am I going to go on like this? What sort of a world am I living in the purple shadows between this and the next? Someone have mercy on me. Help me. Great heaven, someone help me.
2: Mr. Benson.
1: Yes, Mr. Lamont.
2: Before we go into the next room to talk to Mr. Davidson's niece, I think there are a few things we should settle between us.
1: Yes, sir.
2: Yesterday ended a year since the disappearance of Mr. Davidson. There's no doubt about it. He's dead.
1: He must be, sir.
2: He was kidnapped, which I'm inclined to think happened. Kidnappers must have gotten frightened and killed him.
1: There were no ransom notes received?
2: No, because they became frightened after they killed him.
1: But his body?
2: Don't know what they did with it. It's possible that though we dragged the river, it's still there. We've gone all over that before. That isn't what I want to talk to you about. It's his house.
5: Yes.
2: Police have been through it dozens of times since the day last year when you and I went through it.
5: I know they have.
2: If they saw or heard anything peculiar, they failed to mention it, as far as you and I are concerned.
5: I've never mentioned what happened to a soul.
2: Nor I. Been so long now, I wonder if it could have been true.
5: I often think the same thing.
2: According to Mr. Davidson's will, the house and part of his estate is to be deeded to his niece, Loretta Hathaway. She and her husband are in the next room. I think it best, Mr. Benson, that we never tell her what occurred to us that day.
5: I agree.
2: She and her husband are not wealthy. Money in the house would be very welcome to them. We shouldn't spoil it for them.
5: No.
2: All right. We'll go inside now and read the will to them. Mr. Hathaway will take over Mr. Davidson's business. Think you'll find him a nice man to work for. Come. Let's go inside.
6: Dan, you think you're going to like it here in this house?
4: It almost seems to be too grand for us.
6: I know it. Weren't you surprised to find out that Uncle Jim had willed us so much? Business, half his money, and this house?
4: Well, rather. But then, of course, there was no one else for him to leave it to.
6: I know. Dan, have you ever thought he might have committed suicide?
4: No. I never thought that.
6: Mother said he wasn't always as peculiar as he was during his last years.
4: What do you mean?
6: Well, I remember her saying it was after he built this house and he and Aunt Mary moved into it that he began to change.
4: You know, there's something about this place that would make anybody change.
6: Now, what do you mean?
4: What I mean, Loretta, is that, why, it's so blamed cold in here.
6: The house has been shut up for over 3 years, Dan.
4: I know, but it's warm outside. This house is like an icebox, and we've had the windows open all day.
6: It'll get thawed out in a few days.
4: I hope so.
6: I suppose we better retire. You take charge of the office tomorrow, don't you?

0: cold in here.
1: The house has been shut up for over 3 years, Dad.
0: I know, but it's warm outside. This house is like an ice box, and we've had the windows open all day.
1: It'll get thawed out in a few days.
0: I hope so.
1: I suppose we better retire. You take charge of the office tomorrow, don't you?
0: Yes.
1: Poor Uncle Jim. I still keep thinking that he may have committed suicide. I've often wondered if they went through his desk and things to see if he left any notes.
0: Oh, yes, they've gone through his things dozens of times.
1: Dan?
0: Yes?
1: It was 3 years ago that Aunt Mary died, wasn't it?
0: Oh, about that.
1: She took an overdose of sleeping powder by mistake. Then 6 months after that, Mother died. Then Uncle Jim disappeared. A lot of tragedy in one family in a few years, isn't it?
0: I wouldn't dwell on that, Loretta. What are you doing?
1: I just thought I'd go through this desk to see if I could find anything that no one else has discovered.
0: I wouldn't look through those things tonight. Let's go upstairs.
1: I will in a minute. Dan? Dan, come here.
0: What is it?
1: Look at this. Look at this writing.
0: Well, what is it?
1: That's what I'm asking you.
0: Just purple marks on a piece of paper.
1: I know, but what peculiar marks. Like they were made with a fingernail and written in some foreign language. What do you suppose it is?
0: I haven't any idea. Probably been there for ages. If it had any significance, the police would have used it.
1: I know, but it's lying right here on top of all these papers. As if it had been dropped here just recently. Dan, feel of that paper. It's ice cold.
0: Yes, it's like everything else in this house. Oh, come on. You can rummage through that desk tomorrow. I'm going upstairs. Do you realize it's nearly midnight?
1: Dan! Dan!
0: Heaven's sakes, what is it?
1: Look! Look. See that window blind? Look at it.
0: Why, it's moving.
1: Yes. Look. Look at it. It's moving up and down all by itself.
0: I see what it is, Loretta. There's something the matter with the roller. You've seen that happen to window curtains before. They fly way up to the top or way down to the bottom of the window when the roller's broken.
1: But, Dan, it was just as if some unseen hand moved that window curtain. That's what it was like. Some unseen hand moved that curtain.
2: Loretta and Dan. Strange things, too. Can it be that Davison is still trying to make himself known to the people in his house? The hermit will tell you before the night is done.
3: Now, the hermit again.
2: Midnight in the house. Loretta and Dan are sleeping, but not...
0: No, I am not sleeping. I never sleep. You know that I've been wandering in this, my house, for over a year, living in hideous torture. Oh, I've tried to make someone understand, but it's useless. They only grow frightened, as Loretta did earlier this evening. But she didn't get frightened enough, no. I'll tell you why, what I've discovered in these long, endless hours that I've spent here. There's something strange about this place. Something horrible. You hear the wind? It's beginning again. About midnight every night, it springs up. There's a queer purple glow over everything. The cold sears me all through again. Penetrating to my very marrow. I know. I have no form that you can see, or I can see, but I can feel pain just the same. Such pain as you never dreamed of in your normal world. Loretta and Dan will suffer the same transformation as I have if they don't get out of this house. I've been convinced for a long time now. It must have been true that my wife, Mary, realized there was something wrong in this house. That's why she took the sleeping powders that night. She took her own life through fear. But why didn't she warn me so that I could die? For as it is now, I may go on suffering like this for ages and centuries.

0: There may be thousands of houses all over the world that are under a spell like this one is. There must be other people living in this strange world like I am. Here it comes again. This wind that lives in this world of purple shadows. I've got to warn Loretta and Dan. I've got to get them out of the house. I must propel myself up the stairs and open the door to their room. I'm climbing the stairs now. I can see in the night and see everything but myself. I think my hand is touching the banister. Now, I'm at the top of the stairs. I must open the door to the room. Oh, that wind. It's making me suffer such pain. I must warn them.
1: Light in this room. And where's the wind coming from?
0: Loretta, get out. Get out of this house. It's going to be too late.
2: There is a strange light in here. Turn up the night lamp.
1: It doesn't seem to make any difference. The light is getting stronger and stronger. And the wind is freezing me, freezing my blood.
2: Loretta, I feel it too. Let's get out of this room.
1: Help. I can't move. I can't move.
2: Loretta, I can't move either. I'm powerless.
1: Help. Someone help us. Help. I can feel my whole body changing.
2: Loretta, what's happening to us?
1: Dan, help me.
2: I reached out for you and knocked over the lamp. Loretta, I can't see my hand anymore. I can't see my arms or my legs.
1: Look. Standing in this room. It's Uncle Jim.
2: Jim Davison.
3: Yes. You see me now. For you're changed the same as I am.
2: What's happened to us?
3: We've entered a strange world. It's this house. It's under some horrible spell. I've been in these shadows since the day I disappeared.
1: Uncle Jim, is there nothing we can do? Nothing?
3: There's our only hope. See? You knocked over that lamp, Dan. This room will soon be all afire.
2: Yes.
3: Let it burn. It may burn down the house and give us the freedom of death. It's our only hope, our only salvation. Death, give us freedom. Let us get out of this torture. Have mercy. Save us. Have mercy.

0: What's the news, Mr. Lamont? Did they find the bodies?
1: They've gone through the charred wreck of that house for hours. There's no trace of a body there.
0: Well, you think they got out before the house burned? Then where are they?
1: Benson, I don't think they got out.
0: But they didn't find their bodies, Mr. Lamont.
1: They didn't find them. But no one will ever hear of them again.
0: What do you mean?
1: It's difficult to explain to anyone but you. Because you and I know there was something strange about that place.
0: Yes.
1: I was with the firemen when we went through the wreckage. It was their bedroom. There was nothing there. But Benson, as we were going through it, smoke, of course, was smoldering there. But a huge purple flame sprung up and seemed to lose itself in the atmosphere. It startled me. I stepped back. Firemen thought I'd found something. Of course, I couldn't explain to them. I don't know that I can explain to you. But it was as if, well, as if something registered in my mind. And a voice said to me, "You will never find their bodies. They're gone. Gone forever."

0: down. They who lived in the world of purple shadows are liberated forever. They're free. No longer tortured. Turn on your lights. Turn them on. I'll be back. Pleasant dreams.
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1: Will you have a polo, dear Liza, dear Liza? Will you have a polo, dear Liza, polo?
2: How very kind of you, dear Henry. I most certainly will. I'll have three or four or maybe more.
1: But you take the old tube.
2: Because they happen to be my tube of polo, dear Henry. 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

of tomorrow, years beyond 2000 AD, the age of rocket ships, interplanetary travel, a time

0: The year 2000 plus 370. Three centuries since man burst loose from the confines of Earth and mushroomed out into the vast expanses of the universe, studding the stars of heaven with colonies of Earth people. The year 2370, when space flight is no longer limited to scientists and adventurers, but is available to everyone on regularly scheduled commercial ships. When news is no longer a global affair, but originates in a thousand far-flung ports along the spaceways. It is a routine morning in the control room of ICNS, the Intergalactic News Service, where a great network of elaborate electronic devices receives the news that originates in every corner of the galaxy. And straight from the tape, Whitey Fuller, ICNS's most famous reporter, passes them on to the public.
1: Terra City, Mars. Dr. Luther Smith, outstanding allergist, has just announced his release to the medical profession of a serum to prevent internal coagulation of blood under atmospheric changes. New York, a new luxury space liner, Golden Star, is about to take off on its maiden voyage. Striking a new note in interplanetary travel, the cruise ship numbers among its 750 passengers some of the most eminent names in society, business, and the profession. The fabulously appointed vessel was constructed in the
2: of the spaceship Golden Star to all hands. Prepare for the takeoff at 1600 hours. Final check of rocket engines and airlocks at 1500. That is all.
3: Well, this must be old stuff to you, Professor Winston. You're taking an interstellar cruise. It's a little like a busman's holiday, isn't it? But I'm proud to have you and your assistant, Miss Benner, aboard.
4: Well, sometimes it is good to see where all our theory finally ends up, Captain. It gives a scientist like myself a little perspective on his work. But I am sure Amanda will find it informative. I intend just to relax and enjoy.
3: Good.
5: All this is wonderfully thrilling, Captain. May I have permission to watch the preparations for the blast-off?
3: Why, certainly, my dear. Just go down that corridor there and ask Lieutenant Romilly. He'll show you everything you want to see.
5: Thank you.
6: Captain North.
3: Yes, Montgomery, what is it?
6: Captain, I'm having difficulty with a gentleman on board.
3: Passenger?
6: No, sir. He's not on the passenger list, but he says he's going to make the trip with us.
3: Get rid of him, Montgomery. That's your job.
6: He won't go, sir. He insists on seeing you. He's waiting just outside.
3: I haven't the time. Oh, very well. Bring him in.
6: Step in, please. There he is, sir.
3: Now, what's the meaning of this? What makes you think you can crash the maiden voyage of the first interstellar luxury cruise?
7: It's not a matter of crashing, Captain. I am Whitey Fuller. I am covering the Golden Star story for 136 news agencies. And you must find room for me.
3: I must, eh? That's all I've been hearing for 2 months, ever since this cruise was announced. Every bishop in every capital wants to get in on the act.
7: I'm not interested in your act, Captain. This is just another job to me. News is my business.
3: And I'm not interested in your business.
7: Aren't you, Captain? Then how would you like to lose $2 million worth of publicity? If I don't make this trip, I guarantee you that not one picture, one story, or one bulletin of the Golden Star cruise will ever reach the public. Do I go?
3: You go, Mr. Fuller. But please keep out of my way. In less than 10 minutes, this great vessel, the Golden Star, will blast off from Earth, headed for outer space. To many of the 750 passengers aboard, space flight is doubtless a new experience. But even those among you who have had some contact with it in the past will find this epoch-making voyage an experience beyond their wildest dreams.
8: Skating rink, bars and dancing pavilions, the astronomical observatories, the botanical gardens, which will grow as we add specimens from each plant we touch. This is a luxury cruise. Relax.
9: Have you seen the itinerary?
2: No, not yet, sir, not yet.
9: Well, gee whiz. On April 13th, we land on the moon, and I'm going to get me a spacesuit and take a personal look at those uranium mines and the craters. Boy, won't that be something to talk
2: about.
9: Yes,
2: perhaps I'll join you, son.
9: The name's Jimmy. Jimmy Prentice. And say, that'd be swell, Reverend. My mom's not keen on spacesuits.
2: Oh?
9: Says they spoil her figure. She surely let me go with you, though. And, Reverend...
2: Yes, sir, yes.
9: How about Mars? We get there on April 17th and we have 3 full days. What would you say to a plane flight over those canals? So we can really...
1: Ladies and gentlemen, we take off in a few moments. All space passengers aboard the Golden Star will be required to swallow 2 anti-gravitational tablets, to lie down on the cots which the steward has set up for you on C deck, and to strap yourselves down and remain horizontal until escape velocity has been reached.
6: Are there any questions? Passengers will please carry out instructions now. Montgomery to bridge. Montgomery to bridge.
10: Bridge.
6: Ready for takeoff.

0: me out of that harness and off that cut. I'll never get used to acceleration pressure.
1: Oh, Whitey, it felt just the way it did when my kid brother used to start the car too fast. I bet my back was going to push right through the bottom of this ship.
0: Yeah, but it's worth it, isn't it? Oh. Just look out there. That's our Earth in the blackness of space. That great blue-green shimmering sphere.
1: Oh, it's incredible, Whitey. It's the globe of my teacher's death come to life. North America, South America. Look, you can see the outline.
0: Yeah, my map was alive. It showed South America in pink. Hey, bring that telescope and take a look at the moon.
1: Oh, it's a little
0: white.
1: Look at you right into the
0: crater.
1: Oh, no, that can't be a
0: city. It can, that is. That's Luna Port, honey. The roughest, toughest spaceport this side of the Milky Way. When we land there, you stick close to me, Charlie.
1: Oh, you think I can't take care of myself?
0: Of course you can. Well, what's the percentage? Here I am, ready, willing, and infatuated with them big blue eyes. You know something, Andy?
1: What?
0: You're magnetic, baby. I'm gravitating right towards you.
1: Why, Mr. Fuller, I'll bet you gravitate towards all the girls. Oh, just let me do something, you
2: Fuller. Mr. Fuller,
0: right here on the observation deck.
2: Oh, you're Whitey Fuller.
0: Yep.
2: Montgomery, communications officer.
0: Yes?
2: You forget to pay a bill or something? Earth's calling you on the audio sensator.
0: Oh, no. That editor of mine. I'll never get away from him.
2: In fact, the call at my deck station is just outside the door here.
0: Thanks. See you later, beautiful.
2: Sorry, miss. I didn't mean
1: to. How are you, Montgomery of communications?
2: Huh?
1: Also of Duluth, Minnesota.
2: Duluth? Hey, come out of that back corner. No, it can't be.
1: How
2: are you doing out here?
1: Thought you'd gotten away from me, didn't you? Well, here I am, Dick. Large as life and still hanging after you.
2: You're a liar, man. But who am I to quibble? Something tells me this is one space flight I'll never forget.

0: What's on your mind?
1: Huh? Oh, howdy. No.
0: Homesick, baby?
1: No. What makes you think so?
0: The way you sit up here on this observation deck, day after day, staring out into space.
1: Oh. Oh, maybe I'm in love.
0: With whom? The man on the moon? That court commander on Jupiter who couldn't take his eyes off you? Or maybe it's someone on the ship, huh?
1: Well, you're the reporter, Whitey. Well, why don't you find out?
2: I think that's just what I'm thinking, Whitey.
0: What is it, Jimmy?
2: Will you sign this paper for me, Whitey? It's very important.
0: Oh, it is. What does it say?
2: It says that you, with your own eyes, saw me high jump 18 feet.
0: On Mars, you mean?
2: Well, you don't have to put that in.
0: I guess. There you are.
2: Thanks. Boy, it's going to be a long time before anybody on Earth breaks this record.
1: Speak to the Reverend about that, boy. You're strange.
3: Oh, there you are.
1: Dr. Winston. What's wrong?
3: Oh, I am worried, Amanda.
1: Oh?
3: I was just in the control room. I allowed electronic indications that should not be present in this segment of the galaxy. Have you seen Captain North?
1: No. Surely you don't doubt Captain North's astrogation, do you?
3: Oh, it's not that. It's just a sixth sense that tells me something.
4: Captain North, one moment.
5: I'm very busy, Dr. Winston.
4: I would like to get your opinion on certain things that are just occurred.
5: What is it, Montgomery? Would you take a look at the radar scope immediately, sir?
6: Switch on this auxiliary one here.
5: Good God. What's that?
7: I don't know, sir. It's heading this way like a streak of light.
5: What's wrong, Captain? What's the matter there, sir?
4: This is a tremendous object.
5: It's really right for us.
1: Hey, look here. Look at the observation window.
5: Hey, it's a ball of fire. It's a meteor.
7: Captain, it's a rocket moon. Discharge port side rockets.
4: Captain, to engine room. Detonate altitude gravitator. Reverse overdrive 437. 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

0: Are you all right?
1: What is it, Fido? What happened? Oh, my head.
0: Easy, Mandy. Just raise yourself slowly. There.
1: I didn't mean it.

0: Dr. Linton. Doc. Dr. Linton.
1: Is it?
0: No. I think he's all right. How are you, Doc? Can you get up?
2: Captain,
3: Captain,
2: no!
3: Stop!
2: Captain,
3: you mustn't!
2: Come on, get back!
3: You're through the way!

0: And for Pete's sake, Randy, can't you stop looking through that frantic glass wall? It's driving us all crazy.
1: Here comes them all, Randy. A table, a child's hobby horse, and a mother's earth. Oh, swinging round and round us day after day for 7 days.
0: Expected to do. Take off for some distant planet. The wreckage is adrift in space just as we are. Every last fragment of the ship that wasn't carried off with the meteor.
2: Now it is all beginning to move around us in an orbit. They are our satellites. It is a law of nature, Magna. There is nothing to be morbid about.
1: I can't stand it, I tell you.
0: Well, if it's unbearable, why do we keep torturing ourselves, staring out at that fantastic nightmare? Stand back, all of you. What are you doing, Whitey?
3: I'm closing these shutters over the observation ports.
0: And the first person who... Dick, come here quickly.
3: What is it?
0: Look. Do you see what I see drifting over there toward us from the port side? One of our own rocket lifeboats.
3: Yes, we have a chance.
2: What's intact from here, Whitey? Rocket lifeboat. If there were only some way to get to it, to bring it alongside.
3: There is a way. I'm going out there after it.
1: Wait, no, you're not.
3: I'll be all right. There's a space suit to this.
2: Oh, you fool, Montgomery. You cannot control your movements out there in that vacuum. You will drift like the rest of the flotsam.
3: Don't worry about me. Just give me a hand with this space suit.
0: Maybe this is one of the miracles you've been praying for.
2: You may be skeptical if you like, Whitey. I choose to think this.
0: Here, I'll reserve judgment. Suit okay, Dick?
3: Yeah, fine. That's a good helmet, Lindstrom.
2: There you are.
4: Connect the emergency pressure line. Have someone man it while I'm out.
0: I'll handle it, Dick. Don't fall the cable as you go over.
1: Dick, don't go. Don't leave us.
2: Commander Carey, just pray for his safety.
4: Stand by, help the airline.

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0: You don't want that lifeboat slipping out of the airlock.
1: Come on, Whitey. Let's get into that airlock and look at that lifeboat anyway.
0: All right. But don't try anything funny.

0: in, Effie. The decision's been made for you.
1: Who's going?
0: Nobody's going. The dinghy's worthless.
1: Worthless?
0: Yeah. Its whole molecular structure has been shot to blazes out there. The craft is as porous as cheesecloth. Won't hold 1 pound of pressure. Now sit down now and relax. This is

0: Can't breathe.
1: How much oxygen have we left?
2: 4 or 5 hours.
1: Food?
2: A couple of biscuits here. Have a sip of water, Mandy.
0: No. I had my ration an hour ago. It's getting awfully cold, isn't it?
2: Yeah. Thermal reservoirs are about exhausted. I put on this jacket. Here on in, the thermometer keeps going one way. Down.
0: What happens after everything's gone?
1: Well, we are spared one thing. Decomposition. The cold gets us before the maggots do. It is a quick freeze. You will be young and beautiful forever, Amanda. You can thank science for that.
2: Stop it, Winston.
1: Stop it? I wish I could. I wish I had. I wish I had never had anything to do with science. It is a snare and a delusion. It has brought the world nothing but misery and death.
2: Save your philosophical breath, Winston. You'll need it.
1: Science, luring men to their destruction. What are we doing here in this fragment of a monster ship suspended in black space? What are men doing on Mars and Jupiter and Juno? We are Earthmen. That is where God put us. That is where we belong.
3: Oh, no, Dr. Lindstrom. You're wrong. Man belongs wherever his spirit leads him. God didn't give us courage and intelligence and an unconquerable thirst for knowledge, and then confine us to one tiny portion of his universe. Science is only be... What was that?
0: I felt something too.
4: Movement. We're not drifting anymore.
1: You're moving in a straight line.
2: The shutter! Come on, Dick. Let's go fast a minute. Take a good look out there.
0: We're moving faster now. It's strange. Like spaceship.
1: Look! It's a spaceship. A rescue ship. They're signaling. They have found us.
0: I can't believe it. It's a mirage.
2: It's a patrol ship, and they're coming right toward us.
4: No, no, you're wrong. They're not moving. They throttled our direction. They're pulling us toward them with an electromagnetic field.
0: Oh, Dad, we're saved by a miracle.
3: A miracle of science and faith.
2: Sound of those wonderful engines.
5: Well, Miss Amanda, feeling better?
0: Feeling wonderful, Commander Stein.
4: Commander Stein, Whitey here and I are still bewildered. How in heaven's name did you manage to find our fragment of ship? We were millions of miles from nowhere, completely off our course. Captain North told us that he miscalculated.
5: Captain North did not miscalculate, gentlemen. His astrogation figures were perfect.
4: What?
5: It was the stars and the heavenly bodies that were thrown off their course. Gentlemen, an hour before the golden star smashed up, we tried frantically to reach you. Astronomical observatories all over the universe reported a tremendous explosion in Galaxy 3. But before we could warn you, it happened.
2: Then you found us on course.
5: My dear Mr. Fuller, 1,000 astronomers and 15 supersonic calculating machines juggled figures for days to determine the precise effect of the heavenly disturbance upon your position. Yes, we headed for the determined point, and we found you.
0: What are you doing?
5: I found a terrific travel folder here. A fascinating trip.
0: Again? Where to this time?
5: Luxury cruise. Up the Hudson to Bear Mountain.

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6: What does this button do?
7: Right. Nobody pressed that.
5: In the year 2104, a Federation research cruiser was launched into space. Its mission, to seek out new life. Fitted with wall-to-wall monitoring, every moment on board the Really Invincible 3 Macclesfield Division has been transmitted back to Earth. What you are about to hear took place live a while ago, 70,000 light-years from home. Episode 5. The End.
8: Does anyone have any idea where we are?
9: Not a clue.
10: Sorry, sir.
11: Me neither.
5: Friday, the 14th of October.
8: I need a bit more.
9: Well, I'd say we were in uncharted space.
8: Well, that's excellent, isn't it? Shall we chart it?
11: No pencil, sir.
8: What?
11: All the pencils, sir. Broken.
8: Sharpener?
10: Lost.
8: No pens?
9: Ran out.
8: Are you all being difficult on purpose?
9: It has been almost 8 years in space. Things run out, they get lost.
8: Damn it, this is a sophisticated ship. Don't we use computers anyway?
11: I'm afraid they're lost as well, sir.
8: How can we lose the computers?
11: No, they're lost. I've no idea where we are. It's that unknown.
8: Good Lord. This place is too unknown. We're really pushing back the boundaries of humanity.
10: No, we're just lost, sir.
8: Oh, now what? It's emergency code red.
12: It's coming from the canteen, sir.
13: Right, I'll get my gun.
5: Captain Gordon Taylor and his crew are struggling to coast.
13: Stand back. Nobody move.
14: Hiya. What are you trying to do, Melissa? Blast my frappuccino?
8: Yes, careful, Patterson. Looks good, that, Karen. Nice and frothy.
13: Why the hell was the emergency code red given?
14: Oh, sorry, that was me. Now, I've just got this new home furnishings catalogue through, and I thought we should all have a look. It's packed with marvellous practical ideas. I was thinking a floral theme.
5: It is several weeks now since communications expert Karen Trex revealed she was 8 months pregnant.
14: A new kitchen area fitted with Belfast sink.
8: Right.
14: And we'll need a bottle warmer installed in the ferret. Oh, you can stop pointing the gun at me now, Melissa.
13: I knew it was you. I knew it wasn't a real code red.
8: If you knew it was just her, why did you bring a weapon?
13: To shoot her head off!
8: Oh, okay, right. Put the gun down.
13: She's with child. I'm sick of this, sir. We're being ruled by a pregnant woman who's mentally unstable.
14: You're mentally unstable, waving your gun around.
8: Mm-hmm. She does have a point. Look at this for a storage solution.
13: So, the safe running of a Federation craft is being compromised. As second-in-command, I suggest I take command.
8: I'm in charge here.
13: With all due respect, sir, you're not. That unborn child is in charge.
8: Well, yes, that's true, but that is not any ordinary unborn child.
13: Oh, here we go.
8: It is a child born of no man.
13: It's born of Stuart Jackson.
8: Oh, hardly think so. Look at him.
11: Yeah, I mean, look at me.
8: And Karen promises me she has been celibate since the day we left Earth. Isn't that right, Karen?
14: Yeah.
8: Karen's child has been fathered by some sort of deity, so I think we should all give her a little space.
13: Let's ask the scientist if that's likely. Clive 55, back me up here.
9: There are yet many things in the universe that we do not understand.
13: Pregnancy isn't one of them, clone boy. Tell the captain that there is no such thing as immaculate conception.
9: I was conceived in a test tube in a lab. I was in every way immaculate, as were my 137 brothers.
8: You see, we've got science on our side.
13: Fine. So, is there anyone here who thinks I should take charge of this ship?
14: No.
8: See, Patterson? And of course, this is all in keeping with the prophecy.
13: Oh, yeah. The prophecy of, what is it?
8: Steve. The prophecy of Steve.
7: told to me as a young man.
13: But you won't actually say what it is.
7: I will reveal it when it comes to pass.
13: Right. So after it's happened. Very handy. I don't need you lot anyway. You carry on. Things will happen soon. You'll see. You'll regret this.
7: I shall take full responsibility.
13: On your head be it, Captain.
7: And on Steve's head.
12: Thank you so much for coming.
7: She is a moody old thing. Sorry, Karen, you were saying?
14: Oh, just, I've made a list of areas that need to be child-proofed. If Stuart could give the gun turret the once-over, see there are no hard corners. Clive, make sure you can bolt your lab door from the inside and outside.
9: How will I get out? Or in?
14: Don't know. And sir?
7: Yes, Karen?
14: I don't know what direction we're travelling, but it's making me nauseous.
7: OK, people, let's change course. Which way, Karen?
14: That way.
7: That way, everybody. So, set a course for that way.
5: Events are taking a dangerous turn.
14: Oh. And I think we're going to have to get the whole of Level 2 fitted with child gates.
7: Yeah.
5: Chief Engineer Stuart Jackson is worried.
11: Karen, don't you ever think we're making the captain look like an idiot?
14: Well, he's a bit of an idiot.
11: I know, but I like him.
14: Well, I like him too. He makes a wonderful captain.
11: But we're undermining him so much. We don't want Patterson taking over. I saw her sending mail back to HQ. She's up to something.
14: What are you suggesting?
11: That we come clean.
14: What? Say the baby's yours?
7: Yeah.
14: That'll be court-martialed.
7: I'm ready for that.
14: Well, I'm not. And to be honest, the baby will have better childcare facilities as the offspring of a god.
11: Oh, right. I can't really compete there with a god.
14: No, you can't.
5: If Karen and Stuart are to come clean, they will have to wait, because half an hour later, there are exciting developments on the bridge.
12: Thank you for entering.
7: How the hell did it get here?
11: I guess it drove, just like we did.
5: The really invincible three has come face to face with another spaceship.
14: But I thought this area was completely unexplored.
9: It is. It was.
7: What's even weirder, it's a Macclesfield Space Federation craft, just like ours.
9: What makes you so sure?
11: The huge Macclesfield Space Federation logo on the side there.
7: Mm. Right. Yeah. Right, put me through. Let's make contact. Karen, does this pink shirt look good, or is it too much?
14: Very smart. Lovely middle parting too, sir.
7: Thank you, Karen.
11: There's no response.
13: Shall I put the ship on battle alert?
7: Oh, no need for that. No, I'll talk to them in the old-fashioned way. Put me on exterior PA, loud hailer.
11: Audio due in 2 seconds. One. You're on.
7: Hello there. This is Captain Gordon Taylor from the really invincible Macclesfield Division. I must say, it's very comforting to see a friendly face in the darkness, especially from a craft from our very own fleet. But I must say, we were here first, so if there's a fleet commendation to be had, bags, we get it.
13: They're not playing ball. Shall I take the ship closer?
7: Yes, yes, let's see the whites of their eyes.
12: They're moving closer too, sir.
7: Stop, stop. That's close enough.
12: They've stopped too, sir.
7: They're playing a dirty game.
14: Look! Oh, we can see them now. Hello!
7: I must say, they may be Federation, but they're an ugly-looking bunch. Look at the captain there. I wouldn't like to have him in charge.
13: Yes, sir.
7: Staring back at us like a vacant, brain-dead shell.
13: Funny, he looks just like you, sir. Even moves when you do. Why don't you give him a wave? See? He's waving back.
7: Well, that's a bit more hospitable.
13: Move your hips, sir. Side to side, like a stoned monkey.
7: He's copying my every move.
13: Go on, Clive. Tell him why.
9: Would you like the short explanation or the long one?
7: I think that perhaps I'd
13: go for the short one,
7: yes,
13: sir.
7: Yes, a good idea, the short one.
9: Well, it appears that what we're looking at is one enormous mirror.
7: What about the long explanation?
13: Sir, it's us. Look, wave your hand, do your monkey dance. It's a mirror.
7: A mirror?
9: One enormous, never-ending mirror.
7: Good Lord.
9: What you're looking at is us looking at us.
11: That's not me.
14: Yes, it is.
11: He looks like a weasel. I don't look like a weasel. Do I look like a weasel?
14: A little bit, yes.
7: Incredible! A giant mirror. This is really epoch-making stuff. Look! That's my hand waving. Magnificent. Watch, I can do a rabbit shape.
14: Oh!
5: The crew, the ship, the stars, all of life, the universe and everything, are reflected right back at them. It is an immense, sobering moment.
9: Are you sure that's me? The question is, if that's a mirror, then what's behind it?
14: Perhaps it's a two-way mirror. And there's someone or something behind there, watching us.
8: What, you mean some sort of deep space pervert?
14: Yes.
11: Perhaps we should switch the lights off. We might be able to see through. You'll catch him at it.
8: Yeah, good idea.
11: Can you say anything?
14: No, not really. No.
13: This mirror thing, was all this in The Prophecy?
8: No, now you mention it, it wasn't.
13: Steve missed that, did he?
8: Lights on, please. Well, if there was anyone, he's scarpered. Clive, 55, can you give us the science on all this?
9: Well, as a scientist, I'm a natural sceptic. I hesitate to draw conclusions without further analysis, but I think we might well be at the end of the universe.
14: The end of the universe?
9: Yes, this must be the mirror at the end of the universe.
14: The mirror at the end of the universe.
5: Clive's hypothesis is convincing. They have reached the end of the universe. Space has run out. All of life is behind them. They move the ship further in for a closer look.
8: Just think, all those years ago, we went into space to find ourselves, and here we are.
9: Perhaps that's why we're here. To look at ourselves, to face up to the cold, hard truth.
11: I look like a weasel.
14: I look like a whale.
13: I look fantastic.
8: I've never fulfilled my potential as captain.
9: I murdered all 137 of my brothers.
8: Oh. Good. Let's move on, everyone.
14: Can I sit in your captain's chair? I'm getting a hot flush.
8: Yes, so am I. It's this mirror at the end of the
14: room. Can I remind you, sir, I am pregnant. My back is killing me, and I'm giving birth to the child of a deity.
8: No, she's right. Sorry. There you are, Karen. Have my chair.
14: Oh!
8: I think we should tell him. Of course. That's it. Karen, crew, why are we here? We're here because this is the place that has been chosen. Here, Karen will deliver her special child.
14: What? In front of a mirror?
11: Sir, there is something urgent you need to know.
8: Yes, be quiet, Jackson. I'm about to make the most important speech of my life. I feel honoured to be a cog.
13: A what?
8: A cog in a much greater machine. All my career as captain, I have sought a role, something for which I would be recognised and honoured. And here, at last, this is it. This is the greatest moment of my entire life.
13: There's mail, sir.
8: Yes, mail can wait.
13: It is marked urgent. Oh, for me.
8: Isn't it for me?
13: No, me.
8: Well, it says captain on.
13: Captain Melissa Patterson. Oh, that's interesting, isn't it, sir? Oh, there is one for you. Inside of here.
8: Thank you. Captain Gordon Taylor, blah, blah, blah. Removed from your position. Blah, blah. Sacked? Blah, blah, blah. Please find enclosed P-45. Well, what does your letter say, Patterson?
13: Captain Patterson.
8: Sorry?
13: That's what it says. Captain Patterson. From now on.
8: What the hell's going on?
13: Thank you for letting us know about Captain Taylor's dangerous delusional state, re the Immaculate Conception. Obviously, he failed to understand the birds and the bees at Primary One, and as such, is in no state to run a Federation vessel. As for the prophecy of Alan...
8: Alan?
13: Superstitious hocus-pocus will not be tolerated. P.S. Thank you for the lovely photograph. We love the photographs.
8: Well, they don't know what they're talking about. It was Steve, not Alan. Alan talked absolute nonsense. They'll change their tune when the baby's born, won't they, Karen? Karen?
11: Actually, there is something you should know. Karen and I, me and Karen, have fornicated, sir.
14: Oh, that's romantic. Fornicated?
8: All right, we've made big love.
14: Well, not big love, brief love. Small.
8: Hang on.
14: Small brief.
8: I'm a little confused. You're telling me that you have broken the Federation's number one rule and had intimate relations?
11: Yes.
8: What are you doing? She's pregnant, man. Karen, you're carrying some sort of miracle child and you're still having a bit of rumpy pumpkin. This is bloody irresponsible. Can't you control yourselves?
14: No, sir. It was before I got pregnant.
8: You mean before you went on the planet and saw the godlike being and found yourself with child?
14: No. Me and Stuart made the child.
8: And so this
6: God, did he watch?
13: No, they lied. They lied so they wouldn't get into trouble and get court-martialed.
6: Right, well, I knew that. I'm glad you picked up on that. Well done. Yeah, you've all done exactly what I thought you'd do.
11: Which is what?
6: What you've done. This. I was testing you. I did worry how long I'd have to keep all this up before you realised your duty to the fleet, but you've done very well. And Patterson, well done for reporting me, and well done the fleet in doing exactly what they should do in sacking me. Well done, everyone. It seems I've proved everyone is doing their job exceptionally well.
13: Except you.
6: Except me. I will now retire to the canteen for a cup of tea and to blow my head off.
5: Former Captain Taylor does not blow his head off, but he does slightly spill his tea. 20 minutes later, he returns to the bridge, where Chief Security Officer Melissa Patterson has instituted a new regime.
14: Get off the chair! That's my chair!
13: I'm pregnant!
14: Now, shit!
6: Excuse me, sir. But I was wondering, if you're captain, does that make me weapons expert?
13: Do you know anything about weapons?
6: No.
13: No. That's because I'm also the weapons expert.
6: There must be something I can do.
13: What do you know about?
6: Fashion?
13: Fine. I appoint you fashion expert of the ship.
6: It's not quite as epoch-making as I'm used to.
13: Right. Things are changing round here.
6: Let's see how you do.
13: Karen, Jackson, your bones are...
6: It's not as easy as it looks.
13: Shut up. Both of you, for breaking fleet regulations, are under house arrest.
14: What?
13: You are confined to your quarters. When we get back to civilization, you will both be transferred to military jails.
14: Oh, Melissa, come on!
11: She's expecting a baby.
13: Guy 55, you're also under arrest for the murder of your 137 brothers.
11: Okay. Now, hang on. If we're all under arrest and confined to quarters, how are you going to fly this ship?
13: I can fly this ship on my own. Technically and tactically, I don't need any of you. Except the captain. And he's the fashion advice. How do I look?
6: Smashing. Really good.
13: Right. Set coordinates. Coordinates set. Engage engines. Engine engaged. And off we go.

0: think you fit the...
1: Captain Melissa Patterson has accidentally crashed the ship into the end of the universe.
2: Well done. You'll certainly get in the history books with that, Patterson.
3: Yep, she's broken it.
2: She's broken the mirror at the end of the universe. Oh, dear. What's the consequences of that, Clive?
0: Well, a hell of a lot of bad luck. And it could upset the delicate equilibrium of the universe, stretch and possibly break the very fabric of time and space. And we could all end up on the front cover of Man's Worst Ever Crashes, Volume 2.
4: The front cover? Oh, God!
2: See, Patterson, it's not as easy as it looks. You've been in charge for all of 25 minutes. Had enough?
4: Yes.
2: Good. Lesson learned. I will resume command. All those in favour of Patterson being sacked, dismissed and banned from ever running a ship again, say yes, we're in favour.
4: Yes, we're in favour.
3: Now, first, what are we going to do about this little problem of the mirror? Right. Any suggestions, Patterson?

0: Now, first, what are we going to do about this little problem of the mirror? Right, any suggestions, Patterson?
1: What's that?
2: It's coming through the crack.
3: Look, sir! Oh, the reflection of the ship!
2: What about it?
3: Well, look at the bridge. We're not there.
2: Good. Is that good?
4: Sir, I'm getting a reading from the airlock. 5 humanoid life forms.
0: Life forms on board? Patterson?
5: What?
0: You're still second in command. What do you think?
5: I think we should probably get battle ready and check it out. Am I still weapons expert?
0: Yes.
5: Right. Let's burn some ass!
6: It is several years since any other humanoid life forms have set foot on board the Really Invincible. As they approach the airlock, the captain and crew are understandably nervous.
7: Get back. Take positions.
8: Karen, you stand there.
3: Why me?
8: Because you fill the gap.
3: What, I'm a shield?
8: Yeah.
3: But I'm with child.
8: Exactly, you're 3 times the size. Besides, it's only an ordinary child. Everyone line up behind Karen.
4: I'm going in front.
3: Very gallant, stupid.
7: Open the airlock, Jackson.
4: Can't Karen do it?
3: No, you do it.
4: Ready?
7: Do it.
6: The crew of the Really Invincible have finally met their match. They have come face to face with themselves. After several minutes of shock, nervous laughter, and introductions...
3: My name's Karen.
4: Stuart.
9: Captain Gordon Taylor.
8: You can call me Flash Dance. You can call me Flash Dance.
6: Captain Taylor does the only thing left to him.
8: Everybody, to celebrate this marvellous occasion... cheese and wine in my quarters at a chow.
9: Absolutely wonderful idea.
0: I must say, I'm very taken with your pink shirt.
10: Oh, thank you, Flashdance. I'm also very taken with your pink shirt.
0: And your trousers are so beautifully pressed.
10: I press them myself. I insist on it.
0: So do I. I wouldn't let anyone else near them.
10: Apart from me.
0: I must say, it's lovely to meet someone who enjoys a cheese and wine as much as I do.
3: Oh, Stuart, this is Karen.
11: All right.
3: Karen, Stuart. Hiya, lovely to meet you.
11: All right, cheesy stick.
3: Lovely. Oh.
11: When in Rome.
3: Don't mind if I do. Did you make me first?
5: You are hot. You are hot too. You're hotter than I ever thought I was. You're scorching, babe. Is that a J75 paddle handgun in the pocket? Of course, with a telescopic diametric laser refill. Ditto.
0: Dancing with oneself is marvellous. I know the next move before I do it, as do I.
6: After an hour of poor quality cheese and wine, the atmosphere is beginning to change.
0: I'd say you and I are pretty much identical, apart actually from the size of your shoulder pads.
10: Yes, well, I need more width to fix on all the stripes.
0: Oh, yes, stripes. Yes, there's a lot of stripes. And I see, you've got a medal. Is that a...
10: Fleet commendation.
0: You've got a fleet commendation?
10: True. And this Victoria Cross here is for bravery on Alpha 4. I received this when I discovered my 100th species of new life. This is for saving an entire crew from a burning tower of death.
0: Right, right. What's that little brooch there that looks like a golf club? What's that for?
10: For golf.
0: Right.
6: It seems, having broken the mirror at the end of the universe, Captain Gordon Taylor and his crew have been forced to meet themselves. The selves they really want to be.
3: You are so lucky not being pregnant. I know. I wouldn't dream of being pregnant up here. I'll wait till I get home. We'll do it properly then. Hopefully the organic food range is set up when my husband will take off. You've got a husband? Oh, yes. And a little cottage with plenty of land for growing herbs. And for little ones.
11: Are you two together then?
10: No.
11: Well... sort of.
3: We're having a baby.
11: That's against regulations, isn't it?
10: Yeah.
11: What can handle that now? I won't want to be tied down. Too many women out there.
3: Stuart, why don't you show Stuart around the ship? I'm sure he'd like to see your handiwork.
11: Right.
5: Yeah, Captain Taylor, he's such an inspiring leader. Really? Taught me everything I know. Just put a word in with the Federation. There's talk of me getting a captaincy.

0: early next year. In fact, I'd be in charge of my own battle squadron. And I get to choose the uniform. I'm going to put them all in exactly what I'm wearing, including the medal. You ever run a shoe?
1: Meanwhile, on the settee, Clive 55 is getting to know Clive 55 better.
2: Die! Die! Die! Die!
3: Ah, Clive 55,
4: sir.
3: How are you getting on with Clive 55? Oh, is he asleep?
4: Yeah, he's tired.
3: Bored him to death, have you? You scientist. Though, I have to say, Captain Gordon Taylor was getting a little dull. Rather oh, full of himself. Oh, look, at least Patterson's getting on with Patterson.
0: Eat this!
3: Good Lord.
0: Not so pretty now!
3: Patterson! What are you doing? You've shot yourself.
0: That was a pain in the arse, sir.
3: This is a cheese and wine. You can't shoot people at a cheese and wine.
4: Well, unless the cheese and wine are very poor.
3: Okay, that's true. No, you can't shoot guests.
5: Melissa, can I borrow your gun?
0: Go ahead.
3: Karen, what have you done?
5: She's done it all right. She's got everything and she doesn't look like a whale.
3: But you can't shoot people.
5: Well, I'm hormonal.
3: Stop this. Stop. Clive, do something. Clive, is he still asleep? I'm amazed with all this gunfire. He hasn't... he's not asleep, is he?
4: No, strangled.
3: Right. Listen, everyone. Jackson, what have you done with Jackson?
6: He didn't like my grouting, so I showed him this. That's world speeds.
3: I'm very disappointed in all of you. This cheese and wine could have been the greatest cheese and wine of our lives. It could have been momentous.
7: Ah.
3: Captain, I've been looking for you. Hello. It's party's over, I'm afraid, Captain. So if you'd like to accompany me to the airlock, I'll...
0: Here's the gun, sir. You know you want to.
3: I will not. Come along, Captain. Of course. While we go, I can show you this little badge made by my crew, just to say how great they think I am and how much they love me. Would you like my autograph before I go? I am very famous.
7: Excuse me a minute.
8: Flash dance. No!
5: Yes! Well done.
1: Having murdered themselves in cold blood, Captain Gordon Taylor and his crew dump their bodies in the airlock and jettison them into space.
7: Off they pop.
1: It has been an unusual end to a difficult day, but Captain Taylor hopes they can learn from the experience.
3: We can't be what we want to be. It's better to be who we are. Actually, what we want to be can be pretty ugly. Even uglier than what we are. The ego is dead. Long live the ego. I think we've all done very well.
4: There is still the problem of the cracking mirror, sir.
3: Yeah, well, that can't be helped.
6: Shall we fix it? It is the end of the universe.
3: No. I am Captain, and we should do what I think is best for us and honourable for the Federation.
0: What's that then, sir?
3: Run away, pretend it hasn't happened, and hope nobody notices, and if anyone says anything, lie. Are we agreed?
0: So we can lie about me bashing into it?
3: Yep. No point in getting court-martialed over a tiny thing like that.
6: So we can lie about me and Karen, you know?
3: Oh, yeah, absolutely, yeah, people way.
4: And what about me killing my 137 brothers?
6: What brothers?
4: Thank you, sir.
3: Meanwhile, I think a little music practice in my quarters would be in order. There's nothing like it to calm the soul and revive the spirit. And hopefully, when the next challenge comes up, we'll learn from our mistakes and we'll be ready to... No, not now, Karen. No. Perhaps one day we will, in fact, fulfil our remit and discover some new life.
5: I need some help here now.
6: Oh, I think he's coming, sir.
3: Oh, good Lord.
1: The day ends much as it began, with Captain Taylor and his crew struggling to cope.
3: 1, 2, 3... Very good. Ah, seems we've got ourselves a vocalist.
1: But they have, after all that, discovered new life. In the spaceship, Captain Gordon Taylor was played by James Fleet, Stuart Jackson by Paul Barnhill, Karen Trex by Rosie Cavaliero, Melissa Patterson by Emily Joyce, and Clive 55 by Neil Warhurst. The narrator was Nicholas Bolton. The Spaceship was written by Paul Barnhill and Neil Warhurst, and was directed by Sally Evans.

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0: How was the trees, the tall great oaks and the solemn cypresses, the distant weeping willows and the holly trees beside the pathway, spreading their sturdy arms, flaunting their green and red in the twilight, and the tall columns of the house gleaming whitely beyond the trees? I remember the silence, too, the dusky silence that lay always about the place, the silence that was always there when the dream began. The silence that dissolved to the music as I hurried up the long, winding pathway toward the tall white house that waited for me. For the earnest little boy in knickerbockers that I once was. For the haggard young soldier in muddy battle dress who was myself 5 years ago. For the unhappy, bewildered man I am today. I have no remembrance of a time when a dream was not a part of my life. And I know the trees and the path and the house better than I know the streets of the city I lived in. In all the years, they have not changed. They see me change, but they remain timeless and always the same. Do you dream, friend? I know a man who remembers a road from his dreams. A pleasant country road that wends its dusty way past broad, smiling fields and along the skirts of a lofty green forest. A road that speaks to him of memories unremembered. A road that promises and beckons round over the next hillside and wavers and fades and vanishes in the cold darkness as he opens his eyes. And comes again another night to soothe his spirit so that he smiles in his sleep and wakes to weep silent and alone for his lost dream. Do you dream of long-forgotten friends, of a hillside under the clouds, of an island in a sunlit sea? Do you know the desperate longing to return to the dream place, the hopeless nostalgia for the world that lies beyond the curtain of sleep? And do you ever return? Listen to me, for perhaps we are kin. I was 10, I think, that time I came into the front room where Mother was sitting at the piano. She turned when she heard me, smiled at me, and I said, Mother, I want to ask you a question.
1: May I ask you a question, Mother?
2: Why, of course you may, Joy.
1: Mother, I want to know about a music.
2: A music? A song, you mean?
1: I guess it's a song.
2: What about it?
1: I want to know if you know the name of it.
2: I don't know, son. Can you play it for me?
1: Well,

0: Do you know what that is, Mom?
1: No, of course. It's different. That cold. Jimmy with the light brown hair, dear.
0: I like him.
1: Where did you ever hear it? I don't think I ever played it. Where did you hear it?
0: In my dreams.
1: Huh?
0: I dream about it all the time.
1: But where did you first hear it?
0: In my dream, I told you.
1: What did you dream about then, besides the music?
0: I dream the same dream all the time.
1: Tell Mother about it.
0: Well, I walk up the pathway past the tree.
1: Yes.
0: And pretty soon I hear the music. And then I go up to the house.
1: Our house?
0: No, it's a great big high house. And there's big high things that hold up the porch. And it's white. And the trees are different.
1: How are they different?
0: I never saw that kind before. There's some trees that the leaves and little red berries grow on. That we have a leaves in the window at Christmas.
1: Holly?
0: Yeah. Yes, I guess that's what it is. Holly. And I go up to the big door and I try to open it. But it's locked and I can't open it. And I have to open it, Mother.
1: Why, dear? Why do you have to open it?
0: Why, because I know there's somebody in there. There's somebody that wants to see me.
1: What makes you think that, Troy?
0: Well, I don't know, Mother. I just know.
1: Who do you suppose it might be?
0: Well, maybe it's dreaming, Mother.
1: That's very strange, Troy. You dream the same dream a lot?
0: Every time I go to sleep, I think.
1: Don't you have any other dreams?
0: Oh, yes, but they're not much. This one I like, kind of. But I wish I could open the door and find you.
1: Dear, I don't know what to...
0: What I was thinking, Mother, could you maybe get me a key?
1: Oh, my son. You couldn't take a key into your dream, did you?
0: I think I could if I had one.
1: I don't think so, dear. Really?
0: I think so.
1: What on earth makes you think so?
0: Well,
1: what makes you think so?
0: Well, I brought this back from the dream.
1: Oh. Do you know what this is?
0: Of course, Mother. It's Holly. See, I scratched my finger when I broke it off the tree.
2: Dr. Hogan said there was nothing wrong with me, that fresh air in great quantities and plenty of wholesome food would not remedy. And for a time the dream went away from me, and I could not conjure up the visions of the towering oaks and the rugged holly trees, of the white house and the long winding graveled walk. There were nights when I caught a tortured view of the white pillars and the broad white steps, but hasten as I might, the picture faded before I could gain the porch, and I fell away in the deep black, dreamless sleep of exhaustion. And always the haunting melody of Stephen Foster's song floated through my sleep. But there was never any key to unlock the door either. And I resigned myself to an endless dream of frustration in which I must struggle endlessly to reach the one I loved and never find her. For I knew Jeannie was there. And I hoped. And still the dream came and went. I might sleep peacefully undisturbed for a night, for two nights, a week. And then... I was a young man, grown before I found the key. It was a time when young men found out their world to be a troubled one, when wars and rumors of wars weighed heavily on our youth. And I, with all the young men, felt the inevitability of tragedy. My mother, remembering the day a quarter of a century ago when my father went away, fell ill, brooding on the bitter destiny that was to take her son from her. And nightly I sat huddled in an easy chair beside her bed, keeping that hopeless, ghostly watch over the stricken that we humans dote upon. And at midnight, I fell asleep, uneasily. And after a while, in the darkness, I thought I heard my mother speak my name. But I could not break the wretched bonds of fatigue. It seemed to me that I was struggling through some horrid, hateful, dark swamp. The swamp seemed to be alive with voices that spoke my name in the blackness. Thus, perhaps it was not my mother who spoke to me. And when I heard my name again, clearer, I answered, not with my mother's name, but with the name of my beloved whom I had never seen, Jeannie. And magically the darkness dissolved, and behind me were the trees of the park, the tall oaks with the mistletoe clutching at their lofty branches, the distant weeping willow and the glossy holly trees. And I stood on the majestic porch of the White House before the great door. And there was a key in the lock. I do not think my hand trembled as I turned the key and opened the great door that led beyond my dream. And she was there.
1: You found the key at last, didn't you, Troy?
2: Jeannie.
1: I've been dreaming of you so long, darling.
2: Jeannie.
1: When I was a little girl and you were a little boy, I dreamed of you in the old schoolhouse, the one with the red brick tower with the clock faces painted on all four sides. And the hands painted on, too, set at 8:30. And there was another little girl. You brought her red cinnamon drops from the drugstore, remember? Her name was Ruth?
2: Ruth. Yes, I remember.
1: And I was so jealous of her, Troy. That was the first time you dreamed of this place. I knew you were here, but you couldn't unlock the door.
2: You dreamed of me?
1: I dreamed of you the time you brought the holly branch back to your mother and learned my name from her.
2: And wanted her to give me the key.
1: I know all about you, darling. I've watched you in my dreams all those years. Do you remember the camping trip? When was it? 3 years ago?
2: 3 years ago. I remember.
1: When you stood on that little headland above the lake and watched the sunrise all alone that morning. And what you seen. And you thought there was nobody to hear you.
2: I said, I wish Jeannie could be here with me.
1: And you said, when will I ever see you, Jeannie?
2: I remember.
1: And I was there beside you, Troy, in my dream. And now at last you found the key.
2: I found you.

0: But what will we do?
1: This is a dream.
2: Is it a dream, sir? Or is it your other life that's a dream?
1: My other life?
2: That's a dream to me. Oh, try to stay here with me.
1: But I can't. I know I can't.
2: Why?
1: I can't.
2: We've walked through the woods every day, and I know plenty of secret places that we could have for our own. And there's the house. And...
1: I want to stay more than anything else in the world. I've dreamed of you for so long.
2: And I've dreamed of you for a minute.
1: But this is a dream. I'm asleep in a chair beside my mother. My mother's ill.
2: Stay.
1: No. I'm afraid, Jeannie. I waited so long.
2: Stay.
1: My mother.
2: Your mother's dead, Troy.
1: What did you say?
2: Your mother's dead. How else did you think you found the truth here?
1: And I was awake again in my mother's room. And Jeannie had told me the truth. While I dreamed, while I kissed Jeannie, I stood up and something dropped from my lap to the floor.
0: A key.
1: A great old-fashioned brass key that I had last seen in the lock of the door of the house where Jeannie lived. The day my mother was buried, that was the day I was drafted. It was perhaps as well. It kept me from brooding over her. All my personal problems were swept aside in the swift enterprise of becoming a soldier. No, I didn't dream of Jeannie for a long time. And then, one night during the maneuvers in Tennessee in a bivouac on a windy hill, I came wearily back to my sorry bed. And as I drifted off to sleep, a sudden thought crept into my mind. I wonder if Jeannie's dreaming of me now. And instantly I was walking up the long, curving path to the old house, still in my dirty fatigue clothes, carrying my rifle to the sling, the heavy old key at the bottom of my hand. I unlocked the door and I called, Jeannie! And the door was flung open.
2: Go!
1: Why, Jeannie?
2: No, don't kiss me. Go!
1: But what is it, Jeannie?
2: Don't go! I tell you, oh, quick, quick!
1: And she seized my arm and shook me. And I awoke back on the Tennessee hillside, just in time to roll frantically out from under the tracks of a roaring tank that had come questing blindly through the woods and over the spot where I'd been asleep and dreaming a moment before. There was no more sleep. No more dreaming for me that night. There was no more dreaming of Jeannie for a long, long time. Jeannie dreamed of me. I know she did, for she told me so again. That was when I was in North Africa. That night, I fell asleep and I dreamed first, I remember, of the old schoolhouse with a painted clock, the little girl named Ruth, the one I used to buy the cinnamon drops for. And in the dream, Ruth was angry at me for something I couldn't figure out until she stamped her foot when I picked up her books to carry them home, and she cried out at me, No! You let me alone! You go find Jeannie! And I was unlocking the great door again.
2: Troy.
1: Jeannie.
2: Oh, Troy, I've got great news for you.
1: It's so wonderful to see you.
2: I've seen you every single day. I've worried about you getting so thin, not having enough to eat, and the fighting and everything. They were horrible dreams, Troy.
1: I've hoped every night I dream of you.
2: I wanted you to so bad. But I suppose I wasn't strong enough or something.
1: Is it you that makes me dream of you, Jeannie?
2: Yes, of course. And now you have the key.
1: Yes. Yes, I have the key.
2: I'm sorry about that, Troy. But it's the only way. I can't help it.
1: I love my mother.
2: Yes, dearest, I know. But you wanted to find me.
1: Yes.
2: Do you love me?
1: Would you ask that?
2: Oh, Troy, I wanted you to come back so badly.
1: What did you mean about not being strong enough?
2: I couldn't make you dream of me until somehow or other you dreamed of that little girl you were in love with when you were a child. That little Ruth.
1: Yes, I remember. But what does that have to do with it?
2: Why, I don't know exactly. You remember what happened to her?
1: Why, she died, if I remember.
2: Yes, that's right. She died. About the time you started dreaming.
1: But I don't understand.
2: That's all there is, Troy, darling. You're here now.
1: Yes.
2: Kiss me and I'll tell you the wonderful news.
1: Oh, I've dreamed of this for so long. Mm.
2: Now, aren't you tired of the dreadful war?
1: Oh, I'm sick to death of it.
2: I know. I heard you say to that man with the red face. What's his name?
1: Jack Cherry?
2: I heard you say just last week that you'd give anything, do anything, if the war would just stop.
1: Yes, I did. I said more than that.
2: I know. I heard you.
1: Jean, you can't imagine the stinking horror of it, the obscene debasing. I'm sorry.
2: Yes, I can imagine it, John. I know it very well. I've dreamed of it. I know. The day when your captain was killed.
1: Yes.
2: And you tried to pull him out of the half track.
1: I'd give anything to be out of it. But it's got to be done.
2: You said you'd give a leg.
1: Yes. That's what I said to Jack, wasn't it?
2: Yes.
1: I don't know. And what's the good news you have for me?
2: You're going to stay this time.
1: I can't.
2: You've got both your legs, you.
1: What do you...
2: Early tomorrow morning, there's going to be an earring. A bomb is going to fall on the building where you'll sleep.
1: Jean?
2: I know, sir. You can't go back.
1: How do you...
2: You're going to stay here with me and be happy with me forever, Troy.
1: But I can't.
2: You won't wake up for months and months and months, maybe never. Isn't that the most wonderful news?
1: Am I going to die?
2: You're going to live.
1: But I've got to go back.
2: You can't go back, Troy.
1: I can. I will. I can be awake and get the others out of that building in time.
2: They wouldn't believe you, darling.
1: Yes, they...
2: Of course they wouldn't. And you don't want to die, do you?
1: Why do you say that?
2: If you go back, you might die, dear.
1: Stay
2: here. Stay here with me and be happy and you'll never know anything about it. No pain, no lying in the hospital for long, long months, suffering. Trying to dream of me and... never finding me. Don't you see, Troy?
1: But I can't... I can't believe...
2: It was hard to believe the dream at first, wasn't it?
1: Well, but...
2: Believe in me, Troy. I love you. I've loved you ever so long. And I'll always love you.
1: I...
2: And I'll do anything to keep you there.
1: I won't feel any pain. I won't... lose my leg?
2: Yes? No, Troy. Here is only you and I. Jean and Troy. And love of life.
1: But I don't know whether I...
2: There isn't anything you can do about it.
1: I call it, there must be a word for that kind of life. If it is life. Jeannie told me her dreams sometimes.
2: The doctor said the patient hasn't been getting comfortable. Not in all the years.
1: And here the great lawn was green and the scent of magnolias was cloying, overpowering sweet.
2: Doctor recognized him.
1: And here I looked into the clear blue eyes of Jeannie. Her light brown hair was a magic spell to me.
2: Sometimes he screams and then they give him morphine.
1: And here there is no pain, no sorrow. Only the magnolias, cloyingly sweet. And Jean.
2: The doctor said the patient talks sometimes in his sleep and he calls a name.
1: In my dream here, I call your name.
2: And we shall live happily ever after.
1: But what if I... What if I die in my sleep, Jean?
2: Then I'll die too.
1: Will I go back there to die, Jean?
2: Why must we speak of dying, dearest Troy? Tell me your love.
1: And so the long days and the peaceful nights went by. While in another world, men fought and murdered each other, had no thought of another world that might be a world of dreams, and then might not be. For which is the real one? I found myself, as the endless days and nights went by, wondering and secretly wishing for the other world I had left behind for my dream of Jeannie. I stood under the high pediment of the porch and watched the sun set in magnificence beyond the rolling forest-clad hills. And I thought of another sunset, a sunset at the end of a dusty, grubby city street with smoke griming the tawdry buildings. And I knew homesickness. I thought of a sunset past a frozen lake in wintertime, and the long shadows on the snow and the shouts of gay youngsters. And in my mind's eye, I saw a man standing watching the skiffs on the lake. A man with stooped shoulders, a thin, beaten man, with a crutch instead of a right leg. And my heart turned over with it. I thought of the goodness of pain, and a happy bitterness that other men might know. And of work, harsh, straining labor, and the good tiredness that comes at nightfall. And again of a bed in a hospital somewhere and doctors puzzling over a man who had slept for 5 years or more. While I pleasured myself in a country of dreams and knew the love of Jesus. And heartily I wished myself away from this peace and contentment and love.
2: I'll let you go, Steve. I'll let you go for just as long as you want to stay. Take the key, Steve. Lock the door. Leave the key in the door so you'll find it when you come back. Because you will come back. You think you want the world again, but you won't. I've seen you, Troy, remember? In my dream, I can dream of you any time I want. You leave the key in the door, Troy. It'll be there when you're ready to come back. To stay.
1: I awoke to intolerable pain. But I couldn't help laughing at the faces of the doctors and the nurses who crowded around. You'd think I'd risen from the dead. And maybe I had. But the pain. And when I looked down at the bed I lay in. Yes, my right leg. Just as I'd imagined. And the doctors did things to me so the pain went away a little, but it was always there. And I welcomed it. I suffered. But I was my own man again. And I did sleep, but I don't remember sleeping. I didn't dream. Then, last week, they told me I was good enough to be transferred to another hospital where a great specialist was to treat me and make me well. And again, my heart turned over within me, for now I was to live and be my own man forever. Jeannie? Yes, I thought of her. Yes. I thought of her. The first time I thought of her was when I got in the airplane. I'd never been in an airplane before. The second time I thought of her... Well, I'll tell you the dream in the airplane. The drone of the motor made me drowsy. There were the trees again, and the tall white house, and the winding path. I walked reluctantly up to the door. The key was still there. I opened the door and I called, Jeannie. And it was a long minute in the darkening hallway before I discovered her. Sprawled across the bottom steps of a huge stairway, her eyes closed. I hurried to her and took her in my arms. Jeannie, what's happened? Jeannie, darling.
2: Try. Listen to me.
1: What is it, darling?
2: I'm dying. Oh, Troy, kiss me.
1: Jeannie?
2: No, darling. Listen. door. Somebody. Help. Kentucky.
1: What do you mean, darling?
2: Don't go near them. The door. The man named McClintock. Never see you again. Why?
1: And the whole scene wavered before my eyes. And there was a sound like thunder. And I'm here, sitting in the front seat on the right in an airplane full of people. What did she mean, I thought. And as the lighted sign above the door flashed on, fastened seat belts, I glanced up at the other little signs on the wall in front of me. Stewardess and somebody, Second Officer Harry, somebody, pilot William J. McClintock. And the ship is moving strangely now. We're going down fast. Must be coming in for a landing. But the door. That's where the pilots are, where McClintock is. Smoke is coming out from under the door.

0: title of today's Quiet Please story is And Jeannie Dreams of Me. It was written and directed by Willis Cooper, and the man who spoke to you was Ernest Chappell. And the mother was Anna Maud Morath. The voice of the little boy was that of Sarah Fussell. Claudia Morgan, play Jeannie. Thank you for being with us, Mr. Chappell. As usual, the music for Quiet Please is played by Albert Berman. Now, for a word about next week, here is our writer-director, Willis Cooper.
1: Thank you for listening to Quiet Please. My story for you next week is called The Good Ghost.
0: And so, until next week at the same time, I am quietly yours, Ernest Chappell. And now, a listening reminder. Another dramatic tilt between law enforcement agencies and the forces of crime are waiting for you on David Harding Carter Spy this afternoon. This is ABC, the American Broadcasting Company.
2: Yes, it's for you. 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It's a new kind of cat food. Moist. 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Like it?
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1: Felix Zero.

0: While Speed, Clint, and Smiley are laying over in Bermuda, waiting for their plane to be cleaned up after the mysterious fire at sea, Smiley gets into trouble over a pretty face. He is lured to a back room of a cafe where Lota, the girl who begged him to help her, turns a gun on him. And with Peters, a hard-looking individual who tells Smiley that this will teach the secret police not to investigate the Atlantean Syndicate, awaits Speed and Clint. The corridor leading to the room is planted with men of the gang who want to destroy Clint and the others when they walk into the trap that already holds Smiley helpless. Clint makes a mysterious phone call before going to the cafe, however, and on reaching the room, breaks in to rescue Smiley in spite of the Southerner's shouted warning.
1: Clint, grab that fella. I got the girl.
2: Look out, Clint. He's getting away.
1: I'm coming.
2: What about those fellas in the corridor?
3: Don't mind them. They're well taken care of. This Peter seems anxious to get away.
4: Let me at him. He took a poke at me just a while ago. Let me at him. Look at my eye.
3: Take it easy. Take it easy, Smiley. Fighting's all over for the time being.
5: Let me.
4: No, you don't.
5: You fool. Let me.
4: That's what you think, Clint. Speed, help me with this wildcat.
2: No, sorry. I told you not to listen to her in the first place.
3: You won't have to hold her long, Smiley. The police are in the corridor.
5: The police? How come, Clint?
3: That was that phone call I made just before leaving the airport, Speed. I had a hunch this whole thing was a trap.
4: Well, it sure is, Clint. And this Peters rascal said something about us messing around with the Atlantean Syndicate.
3: I did not. You're balmy.
4: Are you calling me a liar?
3: Now, well, calm down, Smiley. You've gotten us into enough trouble already. Without wanting to fight every minute. Now, we'll see just what this Peters knows when we get him and the girl down to the inspector's office. So come along.
5: No, I will not. Well,
3: come along,
5: miss. You
3: now, listen, please, come along. It'll be much easier if you come with
6: me. Now, then, will you sit here, Miss... what was her name, Inspector?
0: Lota is all that we know her by, Mr. Barlow. She's often seen around the cafes, but so far has done nothing criminal until today.
7: I have done nothing.
6: Smiley tells us different, Lota.
7: I was merely following orders. Peter's orders.
8: Don't you try to put it off on me, me girl. You're in it as deep as any of us.
4: In what?
8: Wouldn't you like to know, pretty boy?
4: Why, you...
6: Now, Smiley, you sit down, too. Inspector, this questioning is liable to take some time. There's no need of you to stay here. Now, supposing you take care of those pseudo-waiters who were waiting to ambush us, and I'll see what we can learn from this couple.
0: Very well, Mr. Barlow. I'll be in the next office should you need me.
6: Thank you, Inspector.
8: If you think you're going to learn anything from me, you'd better take another think, Mr. Barlow, because I ain't talking. And Lota'd better not if she knows what's healthy.
6: Have you ever been in prison, Peters?
4: Nah.
2: Sure he has, Clint. Don't you remember? The inspector showed us his prison record just before he brought him in here.
6: Yes, I know, Speed. I just wanted to see how much more he could lie. He lies even in the face of definite proof.
8: My. Aren't you the smart one learning all those things about me?
6: What do you know about the Atlantean Syndicate?
8: Atlantean? What's that?
2: You know what it is, all right. You talked about it to Smiley. Why do you want to stop us from going to Africa to investigate it?
8: Since when does the secret police hire children?
6: What do you know about the octopus?
8: Octopus? You don't know much about those blighters, but I could tell you a lot about sharks or sardines.
2: You're not getting anywhere with him, Clint.
6: Yeah, I know it. We haven't got much time to spend here either. How's that eye of yours, Smiley?
4: Hurt something fierce, Clint.
6: Yeah, it's getting purple, too. You better go out and have the police doctor fix it up for you. And, oh, yes, take Peters with you. Tell the inspector to put him in a cell by himself. Hold him for further questioning.
4: I'd love to take Peters with me, but I don't know as he'll need a cell once I fix him for giving me this black eye.
8: Die off of me, will you?
4: Now walk through that door before I throw you through. Don't you give me any of your back.
2: Boy, when Smiley gets mad, he really means it, doesn't he?
6: He certainly does, Speed. But now, let's talk to Miss Lota a while.
7: So, that is why you sent Peters out of the room. You thought I would tell you what you want to know. Well, I will not.
6: No, I don't think you could tell us much of any value. Criminals don't tell too much to a woman in their gang. They fear her tongue and her good sense. A woman can't be fooled for long.
7: What do you mean, fooled?
6: Whoever employed you to lure us into a possible trap didn't give you the full information concerning our history.
7: I knew you were members of the International Secret Police.
6: Oh, yes. But did you know that Smiley is counted as one of its ace operators? Even though he has a liking for a pretty face, he never forgets that it might hide great danger. And you are beautiful enough to turn the head of any man.
7: One thing they did not tell me, that Clint Barlow was gallant.
6: Do you know everything about the Atlantean Syndicate?
7: No, only that... You are trying to trap me into answering your question.
6: Oh, no.
9: No, Lothar, but you're in a bad spot. Interfering with the duties of the secret police carries a heavy penalty. And attempted ambush and possible murder do not sit well with the British authorities.
7: I was only following orders.
9: But it may go a lot easier with you if you help us instead of fight us, Lothar. By telling us whatever you know, you will render us a great service.
7: I would not dare do that. I'm afraid.
9: Afraid of what? Of whom?
7: I do not know.
9: Do you know that the British authorities will protect you from any harm?
7: I know that they think they can. But the octopus can wreak his vengeance anywhere.
2: Octopus?
9: The octopus is dead. We saw him jump from our plane over the Himalayas.
7: I do not know whether he is dead or alive. Only that he is awful. That his power lives on to destroy anyone who goes against his will.
9: Oh, nonsense. This is the 20th century, Lothar. You are a prisoner of the International Secret Police, under the protection of England, until such a time as it is deemed advisable to free you. The power of the octopus or his gang cannot harm you now.
7: I have told you all that I know, Mr. Barlow. Simply that the octopus or someone acting for him ordered that you and the others be stopped here at Bermuda. Peters paid me for my part in the bargain. I believe he knows a good deal more than I do.
2: And he won't talk.
9: He may not know much more than Lotus told us, Speed. It has always been the way of the octopus not to let his left hand know what his right is doing. Whoever has taken his place is evidently following the same procedure.
2: Clint, you don't think he might still be alive?
9: Oh, I don't see how it's possible. Well, of course, there's always that chance. We didn't actually see him die,
7: but... Please, please protect me from him. From the octopus gang.
9: We shall, Lucy. You need fear nothing more from them. It is unfortunate that you became mixed up with that gang in the first place.
7: I needed money. I did not know how wicked they were, nor how kind you were.
9: Well, let this teach you a lesson. And now I'm going to talk to Peters again and see if we can learn anything more. And then we'll be ready to take off, Sean. Say, we're late as it is. We'll be way overdue at the Azores.
2: That's our longest hop, isn't it? 2,200 miles?
9: Mm-hmm. The weather report is okay, and we should have a good flight. Barring more mysterious accidents.
2: I'll say. This flight has been full of trouble already. We're not even in Africa yet.
9: According to the degree with which they've tried to stop us from reaching it, we'll have plenty of trouble on our hands when we get there. But then, let's get started, or we'll never get in the air.

0: How's your eye feeling now, Smiley?
1: Terrible, Speed, but my pride feels even worse. I can spend years in Africa hunt all sorts of wild animals and I don't get hurt. But I come to little old Bermuda and a crook gives me a black eye.
0: Well, you would listen to Loder.
1: Now, don't you lecture me. Clint spent the first hour of the flight talking to me. I think I'm cured.
0: As long as that eye hurts anyway, huh?
1: Well, I'm not getting much sympathy from you, but I guess I don't deserve any better.
0: Oh, if they hadn't gotten us that way, they would have tried some other way, Smiley. It's the Octopus Gang, all right, and they stop at nothing.
1: Mm-hmm. We sure are flying into a heap of fun if you want to look at it that way. I hope my eye is all right by the time we get to Africa, because I want to see all that I can see.
0: It will be. Don't worry.
1: Well, I'm worried. Too much has happened since we left New York, and none of it's been any good.
0: Wonder what Chief Riley thinks about those cables Clint's been sending to him. First it's a fire in the plane, then an ambush in the cafe.
1: Yeah, the next thing we know, he'll be sending us reinforcements.
0: Yeah. Gosh, this hub is kind of monotonous. Nothing to see but a lot of Atlantic Ocean beneath us.
1: Quiet. I want it to be monotonous. I've had enough excitement for a few hours at least.
0: I'm looking forward to seeing the Azores. In school, they were just a dot on the map. What are they like, Smiley?
1: Well, they're more than a dot on the map, I can tell you that much. As for what they're like, they're just a little island. But Africa's a place for it. Once you see it, why, it'll get into your blood. You'll have to go back every now and then. You know, Africa will never let you go.
0: Gosh, I'm glad we're going there. Always wanted to. And I sure hope we can clean out the Octopus Gang there, and then Atlantean Syndicate, if they're really behind it.
1: Yeah. You know, just thinking of Africa makes me thirsty. You want a drink of water, Speed?
0: No, thanks. Seeing all that water below us keeps me from being thirsty. The moon's pretty on the water, isn't it?
1: Yep. Moon's always pretty anywhere. But seeing it from a plane beats seeing it from anywhere else. Makes you feel like you're hanging in the sky like the moon and the stars. What?
0: What's wrong, Smiley?
1: But no water's coming out of this tank.
0: No water? But that tank's full, Smiley. I saw him being refilled in Bermuda.
1: I know. I checked him an hour before we took off. Let's try that other tank.
0: Empty. Smiley, we haven't got a drop of water in the plane, and it's our longest hop.
1: Well, we gotta tell Clint.
0: But how could it have happened?
1: This is how it happened, Speed. The same one who set fire to our plane between New York and Bermuda emptied our water tanks before we took off from Bermuda. And if we have to make a forced landing, or delayed in any way, well, we won't have a chance. We'll die of thirst.

0: Driving a Formula One Lotus needs special training, but teaching people to drive needs special training too. 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If you want to learn to drive safely, confidently, and in the shortest possible time, just phone your local branch of the British School of Motoring.
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6: You probably recall the dramatic program entitled Lights Out. For the many of you who are loyal followers of that series, as well as for those of you who are hearing these memorable plays for the first time, NBC is presenting a limited number of the fantasies which comprise one category in the Lights Out repertoire. Willis Cooper, then of NBC's Chicago staff, was the author. And tonight's play is the second in our cycle of revivals. And so it's Lights Out.

It is an old saying, how if ye shall pluck from the grave even one flower, and shall afterward cast it away, then shall the place where the flower be cast forevermore be haunted by the soul of him from whose grave was the flower plucked.

0: Doc. I'll go soon. It isn't good for you, Adam, to stay here by her grave.
1: No, Adam. You can't bring her back now.
0: I know, but it's so hard to leave her here all alone. She was always afraid of the dark. I can't leave her.
1: You must come, Adam. Hard old man, but time is the great healer, you know.
0: It doesn't do any good now. You've got to live your life, Adam. Yes. Yes, I know.
1: Come on now, then.
0: Yes, in just a moment.
1: I'm sorry, boy. I can't help it.
0: We'll walk along a little way, Adam. We'll wait for you. Down by the cemetery gate?
1: Oh, all right, I'll come right away. You won't have to wait long. I'll be right there.
0: Come on.
1: We'll wait, Adam.
0: Yes. Yes, wait.
1: Poor Jack. It's hard, isn't it?
0: I guess they're pretty much in love.
1: I've never seen two people so completely, madly in love with each other as those two were. Married just 2 months.
0: We'll have to do something with him. He can't go on as he started.
1: Of course not. I'm always so awkward at times like that. I never know what to say or do.
0: Neither do I.
1: I wish he'd come along. A cemetery at night is hardly my idea of a pleasant place to stay.
0: That's right. Well, you can't tell what we'd do under the same circumstances.
1: No.
0: I guess we can stand it a little while longer.

0: Tell what we'd do under the same circumstances.
1: Oh.
0: I guess we can stand it a little while longer.
1: What?
0: Shall we wait here for him?
2: Well, this will be all right, I guess.
0: You see him?
2: He's kneeling down.
0: Praying.
2: I didn't know that Adam was especially religious.
0: He isn't. That's probably the first time in his life he's ever prayed.
2: Yes, but it's strange things to us, doesn't it? Oh, he's coming now.
0: I wish we could do something for him.
2: Probably the best thing we could do is leave him alone.
0: I don't know. Adam's always been moody. You can't tell what he'd do.
2: Commit suicide.
0: I wouldn't take a chance on leaving him alone. Very alone.
2: And you're planning on staying with him tonight?
0: Yes, he's coming to my house. Better come along.
2: Don't mind, I will.
0: You're coming to my house tonight, you know, Adam.
1: Emily.
3: Thanks, Basil.
0: And we'll sit and talk all night, just like we used to.
2: Shall
1: we? I couldn't sleep. Adam, you've got to put this out of your mind.
3: Put Diane out of my mind, Christian? No,
1: I think not. No,
3: I didn't mean that, Adam.
1: But she's gone now. Nothing you can do can change that, you know. You've got to face it. You can't go on.
3: You can never forget her, Christian.
1: Of course not. But you've got to accept her. This is a fact. It's inevitable. It comes to all of us.
0: Yes. What's that you're carrying, Adam?
1: What? I took some roses from her grave. Those red Ulrich Brunners that you sent, Christian. You knew she always loved them better than any other kind.
0: Yes.
1: They're her flowers. She always had a bowl of Ulrich Brunners in the living room, and they were at her bedside all the time she was sick.
0: We'll put them in water when we get home.
1: No, I don't think so, Basil. I think I want them to wither. I don't think I ever want to see red roses again blooming and happy. I'll think too much of her lying out there, lonely, afraid of the dark.
0: Don't, Adam.
1: Oh, Basil, I loved her.
0: Yes, old fellow. We know.
2: They're very fresh now. Almost as if they'd just been cut.
1: Yes. Well, except this one. It started to wither too soon. I don't want it. I want them all to wither together.
3: Did you throw that rose away, Adam?
1: Yes, I didn't want it.
3: You shouldn't have done that.
1: I didn't want one rose of all of them to wither away and die before the other's time comes.
3: No, Adam, but
0: what's the matter, Christian?
1: I
0: nothing.
1: What's the matter?
3: Adam, I hope you won't think I'm completely mad, But my grandmother used to tell me of a superstition the old people had.
1: What, Christian?
3: Let's find that rose, shall we?
1: Why, what are you talking about?
0: What is the matter, Christian?
3: Well, it's almost indecent to mention it now. But there's an old superstition that if you take a flower from a grave and then throw it away, the spot where you throw it will be haunted by the spirit of... Well, do you see?
1: Oh, I threw it right back there by those old stone steps. I can find it again.
0: Oh, Christian, you... Why did you...
3: I'm sorry, I couldn't help it, Basil. My grandmother told it to me, and she believed it.
0: But you don't believe any such rot.
3: I don't know, Basil. None of us knows what truth there is in these superstitions. I'd rather not take a chance.
1: I can't find it.
3: It's gone. It's gone, Christian.
1: Now she lies out there alone, afraid. I can't stand it, I tell you.
0: Now, Adam, please, old fellow, you must move.
3: Diane, my dearest.
0: Lie down on the couch, Adam. Perhaps you can sleep a little. I'll read to you, shall I?
3: I can't sleep, Basil. I can't with Diane. Oh, Diane, I can't live without you. I won't.
1: I'll lie down, Adam, old boy. That's it. I'm sorry, fellow. I can't help it.
3: We know.
1: All right. Keeping you both awake when you stop work to do that. Ashamed of myself, but what can I do? What can I do?
0: I'll get a cup of coffee, sir.
1: No, don't you. I can come down here a minute.
3: No.
1: Will you boys do something for me?
3: Of course.

0: sound mad, idiotic, but if there's the slightest possibility that
1: if you want us to, Adam,
0: of course.
1: I wonder if there could be any truth in it.
2: None of us know, Adam. But there are folks who believe it.
1: Yes, if it is true.
2: Can't be much farther by those old stone steps.
1: Oh, there, the steps.
2: Oh, if it could only be, if it could only be.
1: We'll wait for you a little while, shall we?
2: Yes, I'm afraid to be alone.
1: We'll stay with you, Adam. If she's here, she hears us.
2: Yes.
3: They're coming again tonight. I'm going out.
1: But Evelyn, dear.
3: And Evelyn, dear, me. They can come to my house every Wednesday night since we were married, and I don't like them. I don't like them, I tell you.
1: But Evelyn, they're my oldest and best friend.
3: And I'm your wife. If you could spend a little time with me instead of sitting around talking all night long with a couple of workers.
1: Evelyn, please.
3: I don't care. I won't have it. That's all.
1: If you want to go, Evelyn.
3: Well, I am going. That's all there is to it. Because I will not sit around here and try to amuse myself when you and they... There they are now. I'm going.
1: Evelyn, you could at least be civil to my friends.
3: I've been civil enough to them for 6 years, and I'm not going to do it a minute longer. Go ahead. Have having a good time. Don't worry about me. I'm going to enjoy myself.
4: Well, how are you, Adam?
5: Hello, Basil, Gretchen.
4: Adam, how are you?
5: Tired, boys. I seem to be tired all the time. Evelyn went out. She wanted to see a movie, I think, or something. I hope you won't mind.
4: No, not at all. No, of course not.
5: Come on into the studio. Just put your coat wherever you like and sit down.
4: Oh, thanks. You know, we always look forward to these Wednesday nights, Adams. We don't see enough of each other anymore.
6: No, it's not like the old days when we spent all our time together.
5: Sit down, Christian. There are cigars in the box there.
6: Oh, thanks.
7: You're looking a little done in, Adam. Been working too hard?
5: No, I suppose not. But it gets a little harder each time. I haven't the steady hand I used to have.
4: Oh, now, that isn't true. Your hand is just as sure as it otherwise.
6: The looks of that landscape there, I'd say it was.
4: Oh, I should say so. Well, interesting, Adam. Very interesting.
5: You like it?
4: Very much. It looks rather familiar. I can't place it, though.
6: Well, that's what I was thinking.
5: You'd remember it, perhaps.
4: Yes?
5: You remember those old stone steps?
6: It's familiar.
5: Yes, very familiar.
4: I know.
6: Where, Bartle?
4: The cemetery road.
5: Where I threw away an Ulrich Brunner rose one day. 7 years ago. I've been married 6 years.
4: 6 years? That doesn't seem possible, Adam.
5: Well, yeah, but it is.
4: Is everything all right, Adam?
5: Oh, yes. I've not been very faithful to her.
4: Well, you can't expect...
5: No, but I promised once till death do us part. Till death do us part. And I brought her back from the grave.
6: You still believe that?
5: For a long time, Christian, I didn't believe it. But now I wonder.
4: It was a long time ago.
5: Yes, a very long time ago.
4: You never went back to her again,
5: Adam? No. The next day I had to go west on a business connected with my uncle's death. I was gone for almost a year, you remember?
4: Yes.
5: And I came back, married to Evelyn.
4: Adam, Christian and I are your oldest friends. Why did you ever marry Evelyn?
5: I've been asking myself that question for 6 years, Adam. I don't know. After the fact that she made over me, flattered me, the great artist. Afterwards, because I was so lonely.
8: It isn't too late.
5: Too late?
8: There are divorce courts.
5: Yes, I suppose so, but I gave her a promise.
8: You gave Diane a promise?
5: Yes. I broke that one. I shall not break another.
8: I drove down the cemetery road this afternoon. The old stone steps are gone.
5: Gone?
8: Yes. They're building houses along there now. New houses for a new generation.
4: The world changes.
5: And men change, Basil.
4: Have you changed, Adam? Really changed?
5: Do you think I have? Do you, Christian?
8: I thought you'd changed. Now I'm not so sure.
4: You've not changed, Adam.
5: No. No, I think I've not. Grown older. Forgotten a little. That's all.
8: We could drive out along the cemetery road, Adam. The cars out there.
4: Yes.
5: No. No, I think not. I will be faithful in my own fashion until the time comes.
4: And then?
5: And then, my friend, I will still be faithful to the one I love.
8: You're a strange man.
5: Strange, no. Tell me that I will not break a second promise. But enough of this sadness. Well, it be, George. Come on, light your cigars, have a drink. Be merry, my friends, be merry. Tomorrow, we die.
4: When I think of him tied to that woman,
6: Adam, who loved Diane and brought her back from the grave.
4: She's made his life a perfect hell.
6: What can you do about it? He won't divorce her.
4: No, of course not. He explained that tonight.
6: Yes.
9: was certain he did.
6: I remember. He loved her so much. He hasn't forgotten her.
9: No, he'll never forget her.
6: That wife of his will have him insane in another year.
9: Yes. Did you notice that landscape we were talking about?
6: The stone steps?
9: Yes.
6: Yes, I noticed it.
9: Bad color. Perspective out of drawing.
6: Opposition all wrong.
9: I suppose Adam doesn't know that, Christian.
6: I don't know.
9: Did you think that? She's taken that from him.
6: He was a fine artist once.
9: Yes. Not anymore.
6: No.
9: Well, thanks for bringing me home. Stop in and have a drink.
6: No, I don't think...
9: Yes, I believe I will.
6: Well, then, come along.
9: Thanks.
6: I think Vera's going to bed, but we can find something.
9: I wouldn't ordinarily, but I think I need one tonight.
6: Yes, sir.
9: Both do, I think.
6: Eric,
9: come in.
6: Oh, phone's ringing. I'll get it before she makes Vera. Yes? Yes? Who? Oh.

0: Adam's wife, Basil.
1: Adam, his wife?
0: He's dead. You found him lying in front of the picture of the stone steps.

0: in a moment. Poor Adam. He didn't get much out of life.
1: Did you see her?
0: Yes, I saw her. She didn't seem very moved, impatient to get away.
1: Yes. Shall we go?
0: Leave the poor chap here. Alone.
1: With Diane there beside him.
0: Diane isn't there beside him, Christian.
1: What?

0: I suppose it's the best thing.
1: Yes. These last 2 years haven't been very happy.
0: Still, it's hard to see the earth close above the head of a friend.
1: Yes.
0: He's smiling. Did you see?
1: Yes, I saw. He's keeping that broken promise now.
0: It's getting awfully dark.
1: It's the time of year, and we've been there a long time.
0: A long time.
1: We'll be passing the place in a moment.
0: Place for the stone steps.
1: Where?
0: Here.
1: There's a new house there now.
0: Would you recognize the place?
1: I don't know.
0: It must be almost there now. It's so dark.
1: Dogs howl and ghosts walk. Remember?
0: I remember.
1: Listen, Basil. What? I thought I heard something. A woman crying. Could it be?
0: Think it.
2: Flower has come away. This flower. The red rose that I love. To the end of time, I must stay here. I cannot go.
0: Yes, I knew that.
1: I knew it too.
2: I've lost him forever.
0: No, Diane.
1: You remember too, Basil?
0: I remember, yes.
2: What have you done?
0: A flower from his grave to bring him here to you. Now, keep your promise, Adam.
2: Adam.
0: Diane, my love.

old thing. How if you shall pluck from a grave even one flower, and shall afterward cast it away? Then shall a place where the flower be cast forevermore be haunted by the soul of him from whose grave was the flower.

Tonight's play was written by Willis Cooper. Our players tonight included Alexander Scorby, Joan Alexander, Sarah Burton, Arthur Cole, and Bill Griffith. The entire production was directed by Garnett Garrison. Next week's play will deal with interstellar rockets, and although written 10 years ago, will be fresh and timely today. Join us again next Saturday for another fantasy chosen from Lights Out.

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5: Out of the past, phantoms of a world gone by, speak again the immortal tale, The Warning.

0: Elizabeth, what's the matter? What happened?
1: I don't know. It was a voice. I was lying here in bed, half asleep. When the clock began striking midnight, a voice spoke to me. Oh, Charles, what was it? It sounded like my brother Tom.
0: Oh, my darling, it was only a dream, and it frightened you, that's all.
1: Oh, but the voice said, oh, Charles, don't leave Swansea.
0: Oh, Hester, you're almost hysterical.
1: But this was a warning. He said that you, Charles, must not go to the house of Waverley. Waverley, what house is that?
0: Well, it isn't one of our properties, at least.
1: Charles, that note, that invitation from John Galton, he lives at a place called Waverley.
0: That's right, now that you mention it.
1: And the voice said that Waverley is death and sorrow. It was my brother Tom, I know it was. And he's warning us. Charles, don't go tonight. Promise me you won't go now.
0: But darling, the reason I'm going is to find out what happened to your brother. It's after midnight already. I should have gone an hour ago.
1: My brother's dead. I know it now. Secretly, you know it, too.
0: Yes. Well, somehow we would have heard where he is. A man like Tom just doesn't disappear.
1: Oh, Charles, I'm frightened. When you go, I'll be here alone and afraid for you.
0: No, Hester, I'll be all right.
1: We thought Tom would be all right, too, when he went to collect the rents. It's so far away, Charles.
0: Oh, 50 miles? That isn't far.
1: Then promise me. Promise me you won't go to John Galton's, to this Waverley. Promise.
0: All right, Hester. But after all, John's an old friend, a schoolmate, in fact. I promise, though. Now, you feel better?
1: A little, I suppose.
0: Then go to sleep. And I'll also promise to be back safe and sound within a fortnight. There. A kiss for the prettiest wife in Swansea. Goodbye.
1: Goodbye, Charles.
0: Goodbye, darling.
2: I remember him well, Mr. Hargreaves. Thomas Shortcut, he said his name was. You say he's your wife's brother? Aye. He came to the farm here about a year ago, asked after all of us, and then went on to the manor house to collect the rent monies. You say he never returned to Swansea?
0: I am afraid not, my man. You see, my wife and I were away on a long honeymoon, and we didn't know of her brother's disappearance until we came back.
2: Highwayman, most probably. I'm sorry to hear of it.
0: Well, thanks for your help, anyhow. I'll be on my way. I want to get to the manor house by nightfall. Get up there. See you about this time next year.
2: Aye, sir. Thank you, Mr. Hargreaves. Good luck to you.
3: Well, sir, I do recollect him. Yes, sir, I do. Fine young chap he was. Stopped here at the inn about this time of night, about 10 o'clock, and took my best room. Then off he went the next morning. Chipper is the dawn.
0: Well, I left Swansea 2 days ago, and I have traced him this far. It's the last stop. North of here is Sir Granville's estates.
3: By George, I do recollect something the young chap said, now that you bring him to mind, Mr. Hargreaves.
0: Well, what is it, Hobbs?
3: Why, he had an invitation to visit some friend or other, he did, sir. Said he was off for a bit of a holiday before going back to Swansea.
0: Invitation? From whom?
3: Well, that he didn't say, sir. By George.
0: What is it, Hobbs?
3: That's a funny thing. Now I recollect it. Didn't think much about it at the time.
0: What?
3: Your Mr. Charkett asked after the way to get there, he did. I recollect it particularly because Elsie, my dear dead wife, sir, God bless her soul, Elsie was born a few miles from there.
0: From where?
3: A great big house, empty for as long as I can remember. Never thought anyone lived there at all. Waverley it is. That's it. Name of Waverley.
0: Waverley.
3: Suppose you might inquire, find out where he went from there.
0: Yes. You're right, Hobbs.
3: Do you suppose the lad was murdered somewhere on the road, murdered and robbed of his rent monies?
0: I don't know, but I intend to find out. Thanks for all you've said. It's been of great help. Now, I think I'll go to bed.
3: Oh, of course, of course. The first floor room's quite ready. I'll take your portmanteau. This way, Mr. Hargreaves. Mr. Hargreaves, sir. Mr. Hargreaves.
0: What is it, Hobbs?
3: I'm sorry to wake you, sir, but there's a lady here. Says she's Mrs. Hargreaves.
1: Of course I am. Charles, it's Hester.
0: Hester? For heaven's sakes, what are you doing here?
1: I had to come, Charles, after what's happened. I couldn't stay at Swansea another minute.
3: Will there be anything you'll want, sir?
1: Innkeeper, tell the driver I shan't need him any longer. He might want to stay the night here. The sky's most threatening.
3: I'll see to him, ma'am. Good night.
0: Whatever happened to make you come all the way from Swansea?
1: Oh, Charles, I was so worried. You are all right.
0: Of course. Hester, what's the matter, my darling? You look pale and tired. Here, let me light another candle.
1: Charles, last night at midnight, the voice spoke to me again.
0: Is that all?
1: Is that all? Charles, how can I make you understand? I've been most frightened to death. It's not what you think. It's not a dream.
0: Well, what did the voice say?
1: It gave another warning. It said it could only appear to me while the clock struck midnight. And then it said that you were in danger, and that if you went to that place, Waverley, the name is, you'd surely die. Oh, Charles, please, please, for my sake, heed the warning.
0: Is that why you came, then? to tell me this?
1: I had to. Last night I lay awake for hours, wondering if you'd kept your promise not to go to John Galton's. And then suddenly I couldn't bear it any longer. I hired a carriage and followed you.
0: Hester, this is mad. I don't understand it. You say this
1: it was
0: voice...
1: Tom, Charles. His ghost. Don't you think I'd recognize my own brother's voice? Oh, my darling. I don't understand it either. All I know is...
0: Hester, Tom had an invitation to visit John Galton. He left the inn here at dawn, I'm told, and went on, presumably, to Waverley. I made inquiries on the road. The place is somewhere beyond the White Forest. It can't be far.
1: Charles.
0: I'm going there, Hester. If Tom's a prisoner, if he's been murdered...
1: Charles, no, you mustn't. I won't hear of it. I won't let you go.
0: Nevertheless, I'm going.
1: But Tom is dead. I know he is. You can't help him now. And twice he's warned us, don't you see? For my sake, leave this thing alone. It's beyond our understanding, and no good can come of it. Good night. Charles! Charles, the terrace windows.
0: It's the wind. Blown out the candles. Wait, I'll close it.
1: No! Oh! Charles, look!
0: Hester, what is it?
1: It's the ghost of Tom, taking form in the mist. There in the wind.
4: Charles and Hester Hargreaves, this is the third, the last warning. Do not travel to Waverley, for there awaits everlasting death. Beware of John Galton. Go back to Swansea. Go back. Go back tonight.
0: The ghost. It's disappeared.
1: Close the window, Charles, quickly.
0: There. Here, I'll light the candles again.
1: Now, you've heard the warning yourself. Now you've seen the ghost. You know what I meant.
0: Yes. And there was pain on his misty face and a dagger in his heart.
1: Charles, if you love me, take me back to Swansea now. I'll never ask anything else of you so long as we live. If you'll only take me back tonight.
0: But, Hester, there's Tom's murder to avenge.
1: Oh, what can that matter now? It's done. And he warns us to leave us alone. Charles, please, heed this warning. Take me back.
0: But I don't understand all this, Hester.
1: Please, please, Charles, take me home.
0: All right. I'll take you home. Hester, this is a crazy thing to do, going out in the night like this. I can barely see the road.
1: But we're on our way, Charles. That's all that matters.
0: If we aren't drowned in a deluge before we get there, we'll be lucky. I've hidden the gold in a box under the baggage, Hester.
1: Charles, there's something I want to tell you, something you never knew.
0: What's that?
1: It's John Galton I'm afraid of. I never told you before, but I've always been afraid of him.
0: Oh, Hester, why?
1: Because long before we were married, he was terribly in love with me. I didn't know it myself until one day he asked me to marry him.
0: Oh, what's frightening about that?
1: It was his manner when I said no. He turned pale and there were tears in his eyes, and he said, I'll find a way, Hester. Someday you will be Mrs. Galton.
0: What happened then?
1: Nothing, except that for months I suspected him of watching me. Now and again I'd catch a glimpse of him in a crowd, and once I saw him waiting near my father's house. After that, I never saw him again.
0: Nor have I, since we left school. Hester, do you suppose... Oh, it's impossible that he could...
1: Charles, look! There's someone on the road.
0: He's hailing us to stop.
1: Charles, no, don't.
0: Get off the road there, man. Move to one side.
1: Look out, we'll hit him. Charles, stop!
0: What's the idea, man? You want to be run over?
1: He's coming toward... Oh!
0: Hey, George! Hester, there's a dagger in his heart.
1: He's dead! He's a dead man! Charles, drive on!
0: Come on, get up there! Get up!
1: Charles, what's the matter? Why have you stopped?
0: Because there's no use going on like this. The rain, I can't even see the road.
1: And this forest. I don't remember this forest at all.
0: I don't either. I've never been here before, Hester.
1: You mean you don't know where we are, Charles?
0: Oh, we'll find our way out. We'd better stay here till daybreak.
1: No, let's go on. There must be a farmhouse nearby. Somebody to tell us the right road. Charles, let's go on.
0: I suppose you're right. The road leads somewhere. Get up! Hester, is that a light yonder, through the trees?
1: Where? Oh, Charles, it is.
0: Thank heaven, at least we'll find shelter. Stand under the eaves out of the rain.
1: Oh, I'm all right. There's the knocker there, Charles.
0: All right. Hello? Hello?
5: Will you let us in? Hello in there.
0: Good evening, sir. My wife and I...
1: Charles.
6: Good evening, my friend.
0: John Galton.
6: I've been expecting you. Welcome to the House of Waverly.

0: Come in, my friends. In here before the fire. It will take the chill of the rain and the night from your bones. Spot of wine?
1: No, thank you, John. You say you were expecting us?
0: Yes, I was, Charles. Hester, come and sit by the fire. Your frock is damp, I'm afraid.
2: How did you know we would come, John?
0: Because it was the last thing in the world you wanted to do.
1: I think you expected only me. We met one of your men on the road.
0: Oh, yes. I sent him out to make sure you were lost. He's a frightening fellow. I trust the sight of him didn't alarm you too much, Hester.
2: He's a dead man. There was a dagger in his heart.
0: Yes. A most disconcerting thing.
1: What do you want with us?
0: Well, you're my old friends, and this is my house. I would like you to enjoy its hospitality.
2: Then, because we are old friends, John, let us go. I'm afraid here, that man...
0: Oh, he won't harm you, my dear, and I wouldn't hear if you're leaving. Jacob! Jacob will show you to one of the sitting rooms upstairs, Hester. There's a fire there.
2: Charles! Look in the doorway.
1: Great Scott! A walking corpse!
0: With a dagger in his heart.
2: Send him away, please, send him away!
0: Oh, I see our Hester's frightened. Well, she'll grow accustomed to my servants soon.
3: Jacob! Go back!
0: There now? He's gone.
1: John Galton, what kind of a devil are you? What do you want of us? This thing's gone too far.
0: Oh, I see you mistrust me. Or maybe your impatience suggests mistrust. In any case, I gladly tell you, Charles. May I suggest the library? It's just yonder, beyond those doors. There we'll be alone.
1: And leave Hester here with this place full of devilish monsters?
0: Oh, I assure you she's entirely safe. Will you please forgive us a few minutes' neglect, Hester?
2: Well, if it's necessary, but I do...
0: We shan't be long. Come, Charles.
1: I want to get to the bottom of this thing, Hester. It'll only be a moment. Then we'll be quite ready to go home.
2: All right, Charles, but do hurry back.
1: I promise. John, lead the way.
0: Here. Come and sit in the light of the fire, Charles. There's some excellent wine on the table.
1: No, thank you.
0: As you say, it's my custom to offer a man a glass of wine before he dies.
1: Then you did kill Tom Chockett.
0: He sat there sipping his claret, unsuspecting, even unafraid. No, I did not kill him.
1: You mean he's still alive? He's here?
0: No, he's dead. But his body is here. It serves me well, even as yours will.
1: I knew Tom was robbed and murdered to cover it up, but I had no idea it was you. What's happened to make you like this?
0: The answer's easy. Two things, Charles. Love and the consuming desire to kill. They are strangely akin.
1: I don't know what you're talking about.
0: Hester. I've been in love with her for a long, long time.
1: What's that got to do with it?
0: She told me once that she couldn't marry me because I wasn't able to give her everything she required for happiness. I was insanely jealous of everyone she knew, even the places she went. Then, quite suddenly, I saw a way out.
1: What was that?
0: My aunt had died. She was penniless, but she did leave me Waverly, all that was left of the Galtons' great name. Suddenly I realized how well it would serve me, so I came here to live alone. I waited, knowing the chance would come. It did, one night in a blinding storm.
1: I am beginning to see what you mean.
0: Yes. A merchant traveling through the forest road lost his way in the storm. He came to Waverly, and I invited him in. He drank too much wine. A knife was handy. I couldn't resist the simple thrust at his heart. And then the gold he carried was mine. Do you know? Before he died, the most extraordinary thing of all happened.
1: Well, what was it?
0: He rose up stiffly from his chair and clung to the mantel. Somehow his fingers touched the stone that moved, and then he fell heavily upon the earth. But the compartment was open, and inside it I could see the silver ring shining in the candlelight.
1: Ring?
0: Yes. A large ring, almost as large as a bracelet. I took it out and lettered in silver above it was a rhyme. Listen. These magic words, at midnight red, make murdered men the living dead. You know, even as I spoke, the dead man moved. Slowly he got to his feet and he stood there waiting. I was shaken and cold with fear until I began to know what it meant.
1: The ring, you mean?
0: Yes, the magic ring. For centuries it had lain hidden in the chimney piece. Legend said it was given to one of the first Galtons nearly 5 centuries ago by a gypsy in return for her life. With it, Charles Hargreaves,
4: I'm the most powerful man in the world. With it, the dead are at my command and the living fear me. It gives me everything in the world I want.
1: It does not give you the right to kill.
4: It gives me the power to control even death itself. Jacob! William!
1: What are you going to do?
4: Talk is done, Charles. See? See these two men, Charles? They are my slaves. Two men who are dead and yet alive. Jacob! William! Seize this man!
1: Stay back from me. Stay back!
4: Strong, Charles. It will be useless to resist.
1: Let go of me. Let go!
4: It is useless, my friend, to struggle. The hands are like ours. Now you see how powerful the magic ring is. Only once have I killed a man, the first. And since then, the murdered have murdered at my bidding.
1: I'll give you my gold if that's what you want, John. I'll give it to you gladly.
4: But the gold is useless stuff, my friend. Don't you see? I have enough. It is your death I want, Charles. And then your body to serve me, even as these two.
1: You're a devil.
4: Once you are gone, the thought of you will creep from Hester's heart and she'll forget.
1: She'll not forget. Your magic is lost in the living. Do you think she can love you just for the asking?
4: The power of my love is strong enough to win her to me. But I'll grant you this grace, Charles. A last grace. I'll allow you to see her again before you die. Jacob! William! Hold him here. Till the time comes.
1: Where are you going?
4: To offer Hester the world if she wants it. To win her. To tell her at last she is mine.
2: Charles, what have you done to him?
0: He'll be here in a minute or two, Hester. Now, there's no need to be afraid. You've always been a little frightened of me, I think.
2: Yes, I've never understood you, John. A woman's always afraid of anything she doesn't understand.
0: My dear, fear is passing. And this will go, believe me.
2: I do believe you. But everything here is so strange.
0: We'll make it right, Hester. What can I do to make it right? Anything you say, I'll do it gladly.
2: Why, thank you, John. Really, I should be ashamed of myself. After all, what is there to be afraid of? You see, already I'm beginning to feel at home.
0: You're still as beautiful as ever. Still the Hester I knew years ago.
2: Why, do any of us ever change very much?
0: I've changed. But the change was for you. All for you. Do you like me as I am, Hester?
2: Why, we were friends, John. We were young together. Remember how you used to leave those mysterious notes in the hollow tree near the fountain?
0: I remember your father's rich carriages, your beautiful gowns, and how ashamed I was of my poor looks and my clothes.
2: Well, no longer, John. Since then, you've come a long way in the world.
0: Then it pleases you. Oh, how glad I am. This house, it's a luxurious house, Hester, almost worthy of your beauty. Does Waverly please you, too?
2: Why, it's a lovely house, John. I was just thinking, though.
0: What, my dear?
2: Oh, I was thinking how ably it could use a woman's touch. You men, when you live alone, you like everything drab and colorless. All of you need someone to take care of you, to fuss over you a little, to keep your clothes neat and keep your shirt collars buttoned. Here, John, let me fasten it for you.
0: Hester, my darling.
2: Is that the keepsake you wear around your neck, John?
0: It's only a silver ring.
2: Oh.
0: Hester, what have you done? Give it back to me.
2: Now I have your magic ring, John Galton.
0: Hester, give it back.
2: I'm not afraid of you. Now your powers are gone, and your murdered men will have to answer to my command.
0: You listened. You heard everything I told you.
2: Do you think I'd sit meekly by the fire while you arranged to kill my husband? I was outside the door, even when those two monsters came to hold him fast.
0: Hester, I beg of you, please give it back.
2: John Galton, you killed my brother, who came here as a friend. You murdered my brother, Tom. Tom!
0: With these hands, I've killed only one man, Hester. The second time is easier. And to kill one I love would be easier still. Give me back the ring.
2: Tom! Oh, Tom. You've come.
5: Once I've waited in torment for such a night as this, John Galton. As a ghost, I could never harm you. But now your strength is gone with the ring.
0: Don't come near me! Stay back! Stay back!
5: I have been carrying this dagger in my heart for one reason. To raise it above your chest. And set it deep in your heart.
0: Hester, stop him!
2: Tom, Tommy's running away out the terrace doors.
5: He cannot escape. The magic of the ring you hold is too great. The ring, for my sake, Hester, carry the ring. It has more power than you know.
2: Tom, come back. Let him go. Oh, Tom, come back. Come back. Charles! Charles, help me!
6: Hester! Let me go, you demons! Let me go!
2: Charles! Charles!
6: Hester!
2: Let go of him, you fiends! Jacob, William, let him go!
1: Hester, what is this? They obeyed you. They're gone.
2: I have the magic ring, Charles. I took it from John. Quick. Tom will murder him. Help me stop him quickly.
1: Where did they go?
2: Out there. Out the terrace doors.
1: Come along. I heard you calling after Tom, but I couldn't get away from those devils.
2: Tom took the knife from his heart, and John fled. Tom wouldn't obey me, Charles. Oh, there was such revenge in his dead eyes.
1: Here, the terrace doors. Look, the storm's over. Daylight's coming. Where did they go?
2: Oh, Charles. Oh, we're too late.
1: Yes, yonder on the terrace, he's plunged the knife in John's heart. Look at Tom, how still he stands.
2: Tom said, for his sake, to study the ring. Look, Charles, the inscription here. These magic words...
1: Don't read them. They bring back the dead.
2: Well, what did he mean?
1: Look, there, on the inside. You see? There's something written in there.
2: Another inscription. Here, let me hold it up to the light. Oh, here it is. At break of day, this magic key makes dust of flesh, sets phantoms free.
1: Hester, look. Tom's body. It crumbled. It crumbled into dust.
2: The words, the magic ring.
1: Now the murdered men are prisoners no longer. Their bodies have sunk into dust. Give me the ring.
2: Oh, what a terrible charm it is. We must destroy the ring, Charles.
1: You're right, Hester. It must be destroyed, so it can never harm anyone again. We'll take the ring and throw it into the sea.

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Bellkeeper, toll the bell!

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1: Yes, it's for you. It's your dinner. It's called Cupboard Love. Cupboard Love's different. Comes in a packet, not a tin. See this foil pouch? Keeps it moist and squeezy. That's right. It's a new kind of cat food. Moist. It's good for you. Like it?
2: New Cupboard Love. What the well-cared-for cat has for dinner.
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with his faithful valet Cato, Britt Reed, daring young publisher, matches wits with racketeers and saboteurs, risking his life that criminals and enemy spies will feel the weight of the law by the sting of the Green Hornet. 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

0: All night long, heavy trucks lumbered along the trunk highways outside the city, moving with their loads of vital material. From a hill several hundred yards off the road, two men squinted through the darkness, checking the lights of each truck as it lumbered off the stiff grade.
1: Is that it?
2: Watch as it comes, Mr. Crest of the hill.
1: I don't see any flags.
2: Nor any lights. No, let it pass.
1: Oh, I'm getting stiff.
2: It will be long. My information is accurate.
1: I've been waiting half an hour.
2: Patience is a virtue you know nothing about, Corley, huh?
1: It's cold, too.
2: Not a truck.
1: Yeah.
2: That's the one, Corley. See the red light?

0: That's right, Duncan. Two fellas dead, the driver and his feller.
1: All right. Easy, Mr. Regan. I'm coming. Hello, Michael Axford. Oh, yeah. Hello, Reed. No, I couldn't get close. They wouldn't let nobody close. They said there was some gasoline that might explode. They had it roped off. Only what the cops would tell me. Gail? No, she isn't here yet, Reed, but... Okay, as soon as she comes. I'll be seeing you. A fine thing. And me what used to be on the police force.
2: Hello, Axford.
1: Hello.
2: I declare you all look gloomier than two bits worth of black molasses.
1: I said hello, didn't I? Now will you go away and... Oh, it's you.
2: Gosh, have I changed that much, Axford?
1: You got a smudge on your cheek.
2: I have. Goodness, I haven't had a chance to look in a mirror.
1: Never mind looking for your mirror now. You haven't got time.
2: Oh, I have too.
1: You have not. Reed was just talking to me. He wants to see you as soon as you come in, he said.
2: Uh-oh.
1: Dolly, you did something wrong?
2: Well, I'm not sure I was where I was supposed to be.
1: What was that?
2: Right here at the Sentinel.
1: Then where were you?
2: No place, really. Just up on a hill.
1: Well, you'd better see Reed. He'll be in a hole. Now go ahead. Say, just a second.
2: I can't wait.
1: No, you don't. Up on the hill where?
2: Why, it was just... Gracious sakes, Axford, what makes you so suspicious?
1: Aha! That tells me. It was that truck accident, wasn't it? I might have known.
2: Oh, shucks, supposing it was. Now I've got to see Mr. Reed.
1: Okay, but I'm going with you. Suffering snakes, that was my assignment.
2: I'm just all broken up about sneaking out, Mr. Reed, but honest to Richmond, I was just sitting around the newsroom doing nothing. I didn't have any more assignments than a hootie owl. So when I heard that Axford hadn't been able to get near that accident scene, I just...
1: She up and stole my assignment, Reed, that's what. Holy crow, if I wasn't a gentleman, I'd break...
3: Just a moment, Axford. You tried, didn't you?
1: Huh?
3: You said the police had it roped off and you couldn't get inside, so you came back to the Seven.
1: Sure, that's right, Reed. But it's the principle of the thing. I know Gail didn't get any place either,
2: not unless you call getting right inside the ropes no place. How do you all think I got this smudge on my cheek?
1: What's that you're saying?
2: Do you mind if I take off my coat, Mr. Reed?
3: Oh, Gail, go ahead and...
1: Suffering snakes. A nurse's uniform. So you wormed your way inside them lines by posing as a nurse.
2: Wasn't it cute of me to figure it out?
1: Well, you all the... Holy crow! Golly, I tell you...
3: Stop it, Mike. Well, Gail, you got inside, but you shouldn't have done it. If that trailer full of gasoline had blown up, the Sentinel would have lost its best woman reporter.
2: Well, that's just it, Mr. Reed. There wasn't any gasoline trailer. There wasn't anything there but just a big hole in the ground. I don't reckon we can print anything, because that's why they were keeping people away. But that truck had blown up, Mr. Reed. It wasn't any ordinary truck. It was carrying dynamite.
3: It was sabotage, Kate. It was sabotage just as sure as you and I are sitting here.
4: Miss Manning's very lucky, yes?
3: Yeah, she gives the appearance of being dumb, Kate, but there's plenty of brains behind that pretty face.
4: Sentinel not print this?
3: And we can't. It's sensible information. That's why that area was roped off.
4: Poor Axford. He get hornswoggled.
3: These days, a lot of trucks are hauling war materials. Guns, ammunition, vital food. And this was a red flag job.
4: Will you explain, please?
3: Well, there's no mystery about it. Trucks that carry high explosives are required to fly red flags during the daytime and have red spotlights front and rear at night as a warning.
4: Why you say sabotage? Perhaps truck had accident and blew up.
3: It was a clear stretch of road, Cato. Those drivers are careful. It was an upgrade. The truck was traveling slowly. Besides, there's something else. Here, look at this.
4: Mr. Britt, this is Clarion newspaper.
3: That's right.
4: That opposition paper.
3: I tell you, Cato, don't you mention it and I won't. We'll just keep it a deep, dark secret.
4: But what...
3: Here's an ad in the Clarion. The Sentinel refused to run it.
4: Oh, wanted. Experienced long-haul truck drivers. Get better wages. Oh, Sentinel not run this ad?
3: No, we turned it down. The Sentinel doesn't encourage job pirating. But here's the odd angle, Cato. Our advertising department didn't get a kick from the people who wanted to place that ad. And yet the Sentinel has the top advertising coverage in the city. Every advertiser wants the Sentinel.
4: Mm-hmm.
3: And here's another angle. One of our truckmen applied. He couldn't find out where the job would be. They just weren't interested in him.
4: I don't understand.
3: Now, wait, I'm not through. The only ones they were interested in were truck drivers used to hauling explosives. Yet they weren't doing any hiring that he could see at all.
4: Truck drivers who haul explosives. Well, Mr. Britt, I don't see what that means.
3: Never mind. I do. That's why we're going out tonight.
4: Tonight?
3: Pick up the Hornet mask and the gas weapon. I hope there's plenty of gas in the Black Beauty.
5: A few moments later, stepping through a secret panel in the rear of a closet in his bedroom, Britt Reed and Cato went along a narrow passage built within the wall of the apartment house itself. The passage led to an adjoining building which fronted on a dark side street.

0: few moments later, stepping through a secret panel in the rear of a closet in his bedroom, Britt Reed and Cato went along a narrow passage built within the wall of the apartment house itself. The passage led to an adjoining building which fronted on a dark side street. Though supposedly abandoned, this building served as the hiding place for the sleek, super-powered Black Beauty, streamlined car of the Green Hornet.
1: Black Beauty car already, Mr. Britt.
2: Okay, let's travel.
0: Britt Reed pressed a button. The great car roared into life. A section of wall in front raised automatically, then closed as the gleaming Black Beauty sped into the darkness.

0: So far, so good, Collard. Now we have another job to perform. This affair of the entire caravan of Trotskins will be carrying war supplies. That is, provided your information is correct.
1: It's been correct so far, Wolf.
0: Hmm.
1: I got it straight. It's the Road Race Company. They'll be sending out a string of 10 trucks, airplane batteries in most of them, TNT and a couple of others.
0: And when will they be sent?
1: I'll know that tomorrow.
0: TNT and airplane batteries. Batteries are very important, Nicolas.
1: Yeah. I wish you'd lay off those German expressions, Wolf. It makes me nervous.
0: Then let us find some place to talk. The street is very cold.
1: Sure, we're going to my office. Save it for them.
0: We'll make our plans exact.
1: Nobody in my office but my secretary. She knows as much as we do. We turn in here.
0: Your secretary? I hope you trust her.
1: Sure, sure, all the way. We go here, Wolf. My office is up on the third floor.
2: I can tell you.
3: You're sure of that?
2: Yes.
3: All right. Okay, let it go. That's all you can tell me.
2: Yes, Horner,
3: please. Your boss must know about this, understand? Not a word.
2: Yes,
3: okay.
2: Yes.
3: Okay. I'll be seeing him later.
2: Gone. Masked. The Hornet. I mustn't tell ever. Not... Mr. Kohler. I didn't know you.
1: I was out in the hall with Wolf. We could see you through the glass in the door.
2: It wasn't my fault. I never saw the Hornet before in my life.
1: Relax, sister. Maybe I believe you. You told them about the road race job we're planning, didn't you? Yeah, that's what I thought.
2: Well, I had to.
1: Sure, sure. Forget it, see?
2: Where's Wolf?
1: Him? Oh, don't worry about a thing, Miss Murdoch. He went downstairs ahead of the Hornet. He's going to follow him. He's going to find out who the Green Hornet really is. Pretty neat trick, huh? Well, Wolf?
0: Yeah, Cora. That was a fine idea. The Green Hornet had a car in the alley. I saw it clearly.
1: You know who he is?
0: I think it would be a good idea if you wrote a letter to the Daily Sentinel newspaper, Cora. Well, no name, of course. But the Green Hornet will be sure to see it, yes?

0: Pick me up around 5 o'clock this evening, Cato.
1: Yes, sir. Excuse, please, Mr. Bates.
0: Make it fast, Cato. I'm due up in my office right now.
1: You recall last night when we leave Colonel's office in Black Beauty?
0: Well?
1: I hesitate to speak of it at time, but now I'm more certain. Mr. Britt, I think somebody followed us last night.
0: Somebody followed?
2: Well, good morning, Cherie. You're down kind of late, aren't you?
0: Oh, hello, Archie.
2: I've been down for hours already.
0: Well, I was out rather late last night.
2: Are you coming upstairs to your office? I'm on my way up myself.
0: Yes. All right. I'll see you later, Cato.
1: Yes, sir. Good day.
0: Well, let's not stand out in the street, actually. Let's get upstairs. Seems to have turned colder rather suddenly, hasn't it?
2: Danny, you don't look good.

0: Maybe you're not getting enough sleep.
1: Well, forget it, Ashford.
0: But you look kind of pale and peaky.
1: Will you please forget it? I'm all right. I'm fine. He's been doing everything to take my pulse all the way up on the elevator.
0: Have you had some bad news, Reed? Has somebody died?
1: No. Not yet.
0: Not yet? What do you
1: mean? Actually, I have work to do. I haven't even seen the first edition. I haven't talked with Gunnigan about today's front page and have a dozen letters to get off. Now, will you please do me a favor and let...
2: Mr. Reed.
1: Oh, now what? I should have traffic lights.
2: Mr. Reed, heavens to Betsy. I declare I'm all out of breath.
1: Well, take a deep one and start over.
2: Well, I was helping Mr. Gunnigan check the mail, and this came as a Daily Sentinel. Well, I reckon you all better look at it. I never got such a start in my life.
1: Sounds important. Let's see.
3: Suffering snakes, Gay, will you stop your handsome shaking? Here it is, Reed.
1: Gee, it isn't signed. I don't know why Gunnigan pays any attention to crank letters like this. Actually, listen to this. To the editor, I won't tell you my name yet because I'm afraid of what might happen to me. The next time I write, I'll have police protection because I'll be positive then. In fact, I'm positive now. Mr. Editor, I know who the Green Hornet is.
4: Now, back to our story. The Sentinel carried the unsigned note in a box on the front page. That night at Britt Reed's apartment, Cato shook his head mournfully as Britt read it.
1: I'll have police protection because I'll be positive then. In fact, I'm positive now. Mr. Editor, I know who the Green Hornet is.
5: Well, that's very bad, Mr. Britt.
1: Makes a good headline, Cato.
5: This is no time for joke. Always when I have bad dream is that sometimes somebody find out you're Green Hornet. You go to jail, Mr. Britt. You get executed for murder.
1: I've never harmed anyone, you know that.
5: But police not know it. Police records say Green Hornet very bad criminal. Even murderer.
1: Yeah, that note isn't signed.
5: No, but obvious who note is from. I tell you, we were seen when we leave Calder office last night in Black Beauty.
1: Oh, that's too bad, isn't it? Just when we've got the lowdown on Calder and Walton. Polar secretary talked, but I wonder how much good it'll do us now.
5: It's impossible to operate from behind steel bars.
1: Are we going to take this sitting down?
5: What is the difference? Sitting down or standing up? Pretty soon we are lying down. 6 feet underground. Bad. Bad. Very bad, Mr.

0: think it's safe for us to go out in Black Beauty tonight? After later in Central, police will be on watch every place.
1: Might as well, Cato. Our identity is known. It makes no difference what we do, does it?
0: Yes, that's very true.
1: Fuller wants to see us. It's obvious we wouldn't have sent that letter to a newspaper where it would be published. Well, we don't want to disappoint him. Here's the Black Beauty. Hop in.
0: How you can talk so calmly? Your life's in danger. Please, answer me one question, yes?
1: What's that, Cato?
0: Kohler and Wolf know who's Green Hornet. Is that right?
1: Go on.
0: It's very obvious what they do. Perhaps they notify police. Perhaps not. But if they offer you choice between jail and helping them with sabotage, what will you do, Mr. Britt?
1: Get in the car, Cato. We'd better go. That's all I was able to find out, Wolf. Take another day to check it out.
2: Never mind, Cooler. So long as we are positive, yeah? Let us figure on the trucks instead. It is tonight?
1: Yeah, less than 2 hours.
2: Mm-hmm. The trucks will be assembled at the truck terminal, yeah?
1: That's right.
2: Also, there's a munitions truck which is due at the terminal to unload when...
1: 15 minutes before the rest pick up and leave.
2: Sir, good. We trail the munitions truck, take over when it stops for a traffic light, and then send the truck smashing into the loading terminal. It should ruin that value.
3: Mr. Cooler, he's coming.
2: So. Now he comes. Fine. We shall be ready for his entrance.

0: I'm back again. Where's your boss?
1: Why, you...
2: Hello, Hornets. I've been expecting you.
0: I didn't want to disappoint you. After all, that letter was practically an engraved invitation, wasn't it?
2: Sure, one you couldn't refuse. I don't know why you bothered to wear the mask anymore with me.
0: Just force of habit, Mr. Kohler. Besides, you may be bluffing.
2: Would you be here? Now, let's get down to cases, Hornets. You're a handy man, see?
0: Thanks.
2: That's all right. You came up here the other night and got the dame to talk.
1: Shut up.
2: Like I heard about you, you want a slice of dough to keep you quiet.
0: I always get it.
2: Now, this time it's different, huh? You see, if we know who you are, we can expose you just as easy as you can put the finger on us.
0: You followed me last night, is that it?
2: Something like that. We lost you after a while, but we got enough. We saw that car of yours up close.
0: Oh?
2: Yeah. Took down the license number. But anyway, Hornet, here's the angle. We know who you are, and you got a little dope on us. It's a Mexican standoff, sort of. We could use a man with your talents, especially tonight. In fact, it's time to leave now. We've got to hurry.
0: So that's it. Tonight.
2: Oh, you didn't know that, huh?
0: Go on, Kohler.
2: Yeah. Well, like I said, we can use you. Do like we say, and I've got some cash to hand you. Get that cash out of the drawer.
1: Yes, Mr. Kohler.
2: Here it is, Hornet. $2,000.
0: Not bad for a few hours' work.
2: Not even for you. But before I give it to you, I want to know...
0: my answer? It's this.
1: Oh,
0: don't
1: no.
0: move, Kohler.
2: Now, listen.
0: Don't move and you listen. The Green Hornet's been credited with a lot of crimes, but I don't want any part of the kind of job you're planning. I'll take that money right now.
2: Oh, wait.
0: Thanks. So make a nice present for the USO.
2: And there's one way to make sure you don't spread your information.
0: What are you talking about?
2: Dead men don't talk, Kohler.
0: Now, Hornet, wait. Now, wait, Hornet.
1: The knife!
0: What the hell? Get him. Got him. Now, Wolf, now.
3: Oh.
0: Open that closet. That's it.
3: Get in there.
0: Now lock it.
3: It's locked.
0: Good.
3: Come, let's get out of here.

0: better.
1: Now I see. What? Woman, what happened to Mr. Price?
0: Hello? Who's inside? Well, one moment.
1: Mr. Britt.
2: I'm scared off. My head.
1: Oh, you hurt, Mr. Britt.
2: No, it's nothing. Wolf was in the other room waiting. They were already in case I didn't play ball with them. Then the lights went up and Wolf came from behind. He used the butt of his gun.
0: They put you in closets.
2: Yes. I was half conscious, kid. I heard them arguing with a woman about something. They were in a hurry to get away. In a touch of her, they even forgot to take this money.
0: Mr. Britt, look. There's woman.
2: Dead. They killed her. They did it, the dirty yellow back. Time is it?
0: You watch.
2: It's late. Cato, we've got to go.
0: Mr. Britt, no. You are busy.
2: We've got to go, Cato.
0: Call the police.
2: Yes, we'll call the police, but we've still got to handle this ourselves. The Black Beauty's fast. Faster than any police car. It's got to be fast.

0: is a good clear night, caller. Here we look both ways, yeah?
1: Oh, we got those trucks lined up the loading platform.
0: Hmm. It is the auto direction that concerns me. As soon as we see the red headlight.
1: Yeah, that's our baby. What do we do about the Hornet, Wolf?
0: Simple, caller. After this is over, you go back to your office, Nikwan. You didn't call the police. So you have captured the Green Hornet. They come and arrest him for the murder of your secretary.
1: She was pretty good.
0: Yeah, too nervous. His brain was too great for her. Sooner or later, she would have broken down and talked to the police or somebody.
1: Well, I guess it's the best way. Too bad the Hornet wouldn't work with us.
0: Patriotism in a criminal. Still, as you say, he's too dangerous. It would kill us both to keep us from revealing who he is.
1: We don't need that license number now.
0: It seems to me...
1: Wolf, that's it.
0: Flashlight.

0: This here's a hot shot. I ain't got no time to help fix
1: tires. I thought maybe you could give us a lift to the nearest garage.
0: Sorry, buddy. This is government stuff. No hitchhikers.
2: Get him. Quick, off the side of the road, Mr.
1: I'll tell you, Mike, how do you jump out of the truck, Wolf?
2: Yeah, they're right behind me. If the truck is close enough, I jump. It'll be a torpedo on wheels, aimed straight at the truck's below. Schnell.
3: That's it, Kitten, with the car trailing it. Pull up on the left of the car. Close.
0: What the... Take it, Kohler!
2: No!
3: He's going off the road. Now the same with the truck, Kato, up on the left.
2: Truck loaded with explosives.
3: I know. I can't let it crash. I'm going to jump for it. You'll have to get right alongside.
2: Yes, sir. Don't let that...
3: I'll take that wheel, Wolf.
2: That does it.
3: Thank you, Mel. Now we better make ourselves scarce, Kato. Look at those men running up from the truck terminal. I've spotted the truck weaving.
2: But, Mr. Britton, these spies, they know who's Green Hornet.
3: No time, Kato. Run for it before we're seen.
4: Well, I'll be. Hey, you guys. Something screwy. This isn't a regular driver.

0: Yeah, Gail, it's sure lucky we came along with the cops. Them two lugs tried to blow up that dynamite truck and the rest of them with it. What a story for the Sentinel.
1: I tell you, Miss... Heavens to Betsy, will you listen to me? I'm trying to tell you, one of those five says he knows who the Green Hornet is.
0: Hey, what's that?
1: Sure thing, I just heard him telling the police. He doesn't know yet, but he says he's got the license number of the Green Hornet car.
0: The license number? Holy crow, is that all?
1: Was something wrong?
0: Something snake. Do you think the Hornet would be sap enough to have a regular license plate for his car? It's a phony. That number's been spotted dozens of times. They'll never nab the Hornet that way. Never in a million years.

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1: Yes, it's for you. It's your dinner. It's called Cupboard Love. Cupboard Love's different. Comes in a packet, not a tin. See this foil pouch? Keeps it moist and squeezy. That's right. It's a new kind of cat food. Moist. It's good for you. Like it?
2: New Cupboard Love. What the well-cared-for cat has for dinner.
3: Is that proper farmhouse cheddar?
4: No, I don't think so.
3: What about that?
4: No. It's quite nice, though.
3: Is it? Do you think I might try a piece? I'll have 2 ounces, please.
5: 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The cream of cream crackers.
6: Once upon a time there was an engineer. Choo-choo Charlie was his name, we hear. He had an engine and he sure had fun. 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
4: 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Choo-choo Charlie was his name. We

0: I love so well.
1: You know, cats have minds of their own. 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

Sir Cedric Harbin, the archaeologist, has been lying in his confined canvas cot for 8 days and nights. A young Chavanti native fanned him constantly to keep away the mosquitoes and the tiny, vicious steam flies. Occasionally, Sir Cedric tried to sit up, despite the adhesive strapped over his bare chest like a cocoon. But it was always the same. He sank back with a groan. The Mato Grosso interior. Harbin, 3 broken ribs. Harbin? Sir Cedric Harbin. But boa constrictors are no respecters of titles. What's a knight of the realm to a great reptile disturbed from its slumber? It acted in the only way possible. It whipped its coils around the blundering human and squeezed... And Sir Cedric, archaeologist, passed from the dimmest light of the jungle into and beyond midnight.

0: Biotex, the new soap and pre-wash powder, presents Beyond Midnight by Michael McKay.
1: Recently, I received a letter from Mrs. Myra Strawn of Main Road Rose Bank in the Cape in relation to our product Biotex. It was quite a lengthy letter and emphasized many of the points we'd been making over the past months about Biotex. She said that when the product first came on the market, she and her daughters were a bit skeptical, but nevertheless decided to give it a go. And indeed, she is now most enthusiastic and a great supporter. She recommends it to neighbors and friends. Another letter from Mrs. Jane Lake of Hootflay Mine Springs said that she wished to congratulate the makers of Biotex and went on to say that she had two children, 6 and 7 years of age, and that her spin dryer was not able to cope with the stubborn stains of their play clothes. 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